0: huge player, center court, Roland Garros. Never so easy, you know. Obviously, the crowd gets into it, and then, you know, you feel the pressure even more. But all in all, 3 hours, just what the doctor ordered, you know, at age 39.
1: And Sir Lewis Hamilton has secured his best Formula One finish in 18 months at the Canadian Grand Prix. The seven-time world champion has finished second behind Kimi Antonelli in Montreal. The latter is the first driver to win their first four Grand Prix in a row. Hamilton has prevailed in a duel, including a late passing manoeuvre with third-placed Max Verstappen.
2: It's been pretty tough for the past year and a bit, so to finally find our sweet spot and have a good weekend, it's an amazing feeling to be back up here, especially with these guys being so quick, and actually got to have a race with Max, which was great.
1: Liam Lawson climbed five places to finish seventh, but could drop a spot if an investigation finds him at fault for a misdemeanour before the start. I'm Nick Bewley. That's Newstalk ZB News and Sport. To coming up 12:06, Matt Heath and Tyler Adams are next.
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4: A mostly fine Monday in Christchurch. A bit of high cloud expected to develop later this afternoon. Light winds as we make our way to 14 degrees, overnight down to 4. Tomorrow, Tuesday, mostly cloudy, but some scattered rain later in the day, then clearing to fine by evening. The high should be 13. Right now, it's 10 degrees on Newstalk ZB.
3: Newstalk ZB Christchurch, time saver traffic.
5: 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Now we've got a bit of traffic there on Main South Road between Pound and Horsewell Junction. It is all due to roadworks. Brougham Street, you're going to hit traffic from Collins through to Colombo. Colombo at Huxley Street is slow. And again, Aldwyn's Road at Linwood Avenue. 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
6: Very good afternoon to you. Welcome into Monday's show. So good to have you listening in. Hope you had a fantastic weekend. What a weekend it was.
7: Oh, I had a great weekend. What a weekend of sport.
6: You
7: got the Waz, Auckland FC, and then how good with Liam Lawson this morning?
6: Yeah.
7: Seventh. That's phenomenal. Another 6 points for his team. That's 16 now, yeah, for the year, and just five rounds of Formula One. The way he held off Pierre Gasly for that, Pierre Gasly was right up his ass for so long. You know, they're calling him the new New Zealand Minister of Defence, Liam Lawson, which he's just great. That race was fantastic.
6: And well recognised.
7: So exciting, the race as well. I mean, I'm not a big fan of this whole new power unit situation with the hybrid 50-50 kind of mix, but that race was very exciting. Kimi Antonelli trying to kill George Russell was so fun.
6: Yeah.
7: Toto Wolff must have taken George Russell out for an ice cream without inviting Kimi Antonelli, because that was intense.
6: Yeah, there's something going on behind the scenes, but man, what a race.
7: It's a rough sport though, eh? You know, you can do everything right, like arguably George Russell did, and then your engine just blows up, and then that's it.
6: Yeah, then you're stuffed. There's nothing you can do. You can do all the things right, as you say.
7: All you can do is sit in your cockpit on the side of the road, hiffing stuff out onto the track, having a bit of a spaz.
6: Yeah, good emotion seen from him. But what an absolute pearler of a weekend.
7: And Auckland FC, what an event. What a win. And Cam Howison scoring his first goal for Auckland FC just when it counted. I love stories like that.
6: Yeah.
7: That was a grind of a show. And we'll talk later about how great Piney was.
6: Oh.
7: Newstalk ZB's Piney in the white suit with his Tennyson poem in front of the drone at the start.
6: What a way to open it. Yeah.
7: But it also shows, you know, how helpful billionaires are, doesn't it?
6: Yep.
7: With Bill Foley rocking in and setting up this amazing club and bringing so much joy to our great city and nation. So you've got to say a win for Auckland, a win for New Zealand football, a win for fandom, and a win for billionaires.
6: Yep. Yeah. Nicely said, mate. Yeah, absolutely fantastic weekend. Right, on to today's show. After 1 o'clock, we want to have a chat about something else that happened over the weekend in terms of leaked audio. So this is a recording from Labor's Wellington Regional Conference, and it revealed MPs and candidates taking part in media training exercise about how to handle awkward public questions, included the hypothetical, would you rather fight 100 duck-sized horses or one horse-sized duck? During the session, Labor finance spokesperson Barbara Edmonds referred to Finance Minister Nicola Willis as a duck-faced horse while explaining how Labor should discredit senior government ministers. Masters in debates and the media. We're going to play that audio for you very shortly when we have a chat to our senior political reporter, Azaria Howe. But the leaked audio also captured colourful contributions from the likes of Aisha Verrill and also Jenny Anderson.
7: Yeah, so does hearing this make you think less of the people involved? Are you surprised? Is it just that the kindness thing isn't really a thing in politics, and it never was?
6: Mm.
7: It's just what you happen to hear them saying. Also, what do you think about training people, politicians training how to not answer your questions?
6: Mm. Yeah, 0800 80 10 80. I mean, there's a lot to unpack there, and we're going to do that after 1 o'clock. But does this make you feel less of those MPs in question during that kind of bizarre media training, you've got to say? But that is after 1 o'clock, because right now it is 11 past 12.
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6: And back with us for a Monday afternoon is our senior political reporter, Azaria Howe. G'day, Azaria.
8: G'day, good to be with you.
7: You would have enjoyed the footy, Azaria.
8: No, I'm a Wellington Phoenix fan, so I can't say that. I don't know if you're trying to wind me up, but I heard people saying, oh, it's good for New Zealand. Look, it is good for New Zealand. Okay, but I don't want to admit it now. Just give me a sort of day or two to process the
6: pain
8: results,
6: is real.
8: Please.
7: There would be a lot to ask for you to say it's good for New Zealand as a Hurricane.
8: Like, as a Chelsea fan, you know, Arsenal winning the Premier League, it's probably good for London, but I just don't want to think about it, you know?
6: It's been a tough time for you, Azaria.
8: But shout out to all the Auckland supporters. I mean, they would say the same thing about Wellington if they won, and that's a big if. So fair enough. I don't know. It is what it is.
7: There's also a lot of politics about a Labour MP's apologised after a leaked audio recording.
8: Yeah, let's get into it. Leaked audio of a Labour Party training event has come out showing Barbara Edmonds called Nicola Willis a duck-faced horse. The MPs were asked a question during a drill for sort of a Q&A session. Would you rather fight 100 duck-sized horses or one horse-sized duck? Labour's finance spokesperson Barbara Edmonds had this to say on that very question.
9: But every week I have to stand up in the House and ask a duck-faced horse, did I get that right? questions every single week. And I have the glory of being able to question her or debate her in debates and to talk through media. You got my joke. Through media.
8: Yeah, so that is what Barbara Edmonds had to say. In a statement to the Herald, she says, clearly she got it wrong. She says she wasn't meant to be offensive, got the question muddled, and says, I apologise if I offended anyone. Meanwhile, Labour's Kieran McAnulty had this to say.
10: Because horses are full of shit, and this government has so many little proxies and so many mates that are working for it, like NZME and everybody else and all that sort of stuff. We sometimes don't know which horse to fight at once.
8: So also having a crack and also really going into, I would say, a conspiracy theory about the media there as well. Aisha Verrill had this to say, a bit of a sing-song.
11: I'm going to take my duck to the old town pond. I'm going to run. Ooh. Till I can't no more. I'm gonna take my duck to the old town road. I'm gonna ride till I can't no more. I got the duck in the back and I'm gonna do a quack. His hat is matte black and the boots that match.
8: There we go. Well,
7: that's a tough listen, that one.
6: It certainly is.
8: Yeah, and Jenny Anderson then said, Luxon is a sitting duck and we're coming for you and things like that. But on the substance of the issue, though, the story here really, what Barbara Edmonds said, and I will say in the past, and rightfully so, there's been so much criticism to people comparing Jacinda Ardern to a horse and things like that, which there should be. People should be offended by that. And Labour supporters, Labour MPs would be so offended, as they should be, if that happens. So it's really just not a great look for Barbara Edmonds to be saying these sorts of things about Nicola Willis. David Seymour not happy about this as well.
12: You know, female MPs seem to get more abuse, and this whole thing about Nicola that she's saying, I just think that's gross.
8: And also, in terms of Nicola Willis, Shane Jones got in trouble a few weeks ago for comments about Nicola Willis. Chris Hipkins had to apologise for other comments as well. A National Liberal MP also posted to social media criticising this, saying, "To recap, we now literally know more about Labor's attitudes to horse ducks and duck horses than we do about their future fund policy." So quite a bit of criticism there. But as I say, if these sorts of comments were directed towards somebody like Jacinda Ardern, Labor MPs would be outraged, especially the likes of these people, Aisha Verrill, Barbara Edmonds, people high up in the Labour Party, who you would have to assume called that out at the time when people were saying such things about Jacinda Ardern. Well, Labour's caucus meeting is tomorrow. Journalists often ask questions before that meeting. Expect a few about this. I mean, even though it is a budget week, there's lots going on. This is really not a good look for them. It's also just, even without the comments about Nicola Willis there, it's also just a bit of a petty way to spend your time, to be honest.
7: Yeah, it'd be hard for them to take the moral high ground on nearly anything going forward into the election, I would say. Now, any word on what quarter the leak comes from? It's sort of interesting audio quality.
8: Yeah, I'm not really too sure. It sounds like it's from a Zoom, but I'm not 100% sure in terms of what the actual leak is from. But I mean, it had a lot of Labour MPs and candidates and people like that there. Chris Hipkins wasn't in that meeting, so I don't know why that was. But yeah, I mean, it's certainly an interesting way to spend your time, is to sort of have all of your really important people other than Chippy and answer that question, and everyone kind of has had similar-ish things to say, sort of making metaphors where there weren't really one. I don't know. Yeah.
7: I sitting through the audio of yourself singing like that would be pretty much the end for me, I think. I think I would pretty much head to the hills.
6: Get your passport ready and see you later.
7: The cringe levels of that are very high.
8: Yeah,
6: it was pretty bad. Yeah, but we're going to talk about that after 1 o'clock and taking your calls 0800 80 10 80. So what do you think about that leaked audio? Does it make you feel less of those involved? More politics, and a union is calling for a government ministry to apologise over its spending on its working from home policy, Azaria.
8: Yeah, the PSA, the Public Service Association Union, calling for MB to apologise. It's been revealed MB, the Ministry of Business, Innovation and Employment, spent $102,000 defending legal action from the Public Service Association around its former working from home policy. The government agency spent $102,000 in response to legal action that was taken by the PSA union against that working from home policy that it no longer has. The PSA filed the legal challenge in July last year with the Employment Relations Authority. The case, though, was withdrawn the day before the ERA hearing. MB put in place a new flexible work policy. At the time, PSA was quite critical. They called it a last-minute backdown. MB, though, said it engaged extensively with that union, says it went through three rounds of mediation, issues could not be resolved, but then said, well, once they had a new working-from-home policy, they decided to bring the authority proceedings to an end, because essentially, why argue about a policy you no longer have? PSA National Secretary Fleur Fitzsimons not happy with the spend. She calls it a total waste of taxpayers' money. Confirmation of the spend also, though, comes with a backdrop of other changes in the public service, more to be revealed in this week's budget.
7: And it's official, Stuart Nash is running for New Zealand First.
8: It's official, former Labour Party Minister Stuart Nash contesting the Napier electorate for New Zealand First. This has been confirmed. It's been revealed Nash will contest Napier for that party, although it's a seat that he held for Labour at one time. Nash spoke at the New Zealand First convention, you'll remember, in 2025, but then got in hot water within about a week or so of that speech. He did an interview in which he described a woman, what a woman is, by referring to genitals using sort of vulgar slang terms. That was criticised quite significantly. It caused some backlash as well. He was dumped from a trade trip. It was then revealed he swore at the Trade Minister Todd McClay in texts that were released under the Official Information Act. He also resigned from Robert Walters and the board of the Taxpayers Union as a result of those comments he made about women. But since this, more recently, Nash has told the Herald he deeply, deeply regrets that comment and says if he could take it back, he would. in a heartbeat. Stuart Nash says New Zealand First leadership did tell him to keep his head down and says luckily Winston's the type of man who believes that people make mistakes and gives people a second chance. New Zealand First leader Winston Peters very confident in the candidate that he's got, saying there is no doubt that Stuart Nash is a future cabinet minister. Peters says Nash understands the working people of this country, saying he's demonstrated over a long time that's a critical component of what we need in Parliament. Also said on the comment that Nash made in the past, women will always have different views, but let me tell you, most women can understand how a man can make a flippant statement like that. So very true. Thank you for that, Mr. Peters. So there we have it. Stuart Nash is back officially contesting Napier for New Zealand First, and we're looking forward to seeing how that goes at the election.
7: Mm-hmm. He'll be asked that question again.
6: He certainly will be. Yep.
8: And it will be a much more PR.

0: session.
1: Maybe he'll go scorched earth and just the same response. See how that goes.
2: Yeah, yeah. It's going to be an interesting contest, that's for sure. Azaria, thank you very much. You have a great afternoon, and we'll see you back here same time tomorrow.
0: Thanks so much.
2: That is our senior political reporter, Azaria Howe. Up next, the regional ramp with Jacob Jones, and another big trial beginning today in Auckland. We'll tell you all about it very shortly. It is 20 past 12.
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2: News Talk ZB, it is 23 past 12 and it's time for the regional ramp with Jacob Jones. How you doing, Jacob?
18: Good, guys.
2: So, sadly, a fatal boat capsizing in Kaikoura. What is the latest here?
18: Yeah, a person's died after a boat overturned south of Kaikoura this morning. Emergency services were alerted at about 7:10 a.m. following reports that a small vessel had capsized. Two people were on board. One made it to shore uninjured and the second was found on the beach just after 8 a.m. Police say despite the best efforts of emergency personnel, the person was pronounced dead a short time later. The boat was located around Goose Bay, near where a charter vessel was struck by a surfacing whale in September 2022, killing five. A rahui has been put in place to restrict access, covering a 100 metre radius around the Kahutara River mouth for the next 7 days. Its purpose is to acknowledge the loss of life and express aroha and support for the whānau affected.
2: Right, incredibly sad. And what is the latest on the Wellington flood recovery?
18: Yeah, it's been more than a month since Wellington was struck by severe flooding. Some Wellington schools have since asked the government for money to help pay for flood damage. Severe rain in April damaged 9 schools and one in the Ruapehu district, according to Education Minister Erica Stanford's answer to parliamentary questions. Stanford was advised by the Ministry of Education that 5 of the 9 requested funding, estimated to cost just shy of $100,000. The remaining schools have either dealt with flooding themselves or allowed the water to naturally subside.
2: Mm. And finally, it's another big trial beginning today in Auckland. What is that trial?
18: Yes, this is the trial of 4 people charged with manslaughter after a body was found in Auckland's Gulf Harbour. That begins today. A fisherman discovered the plastic-wrapped body of Chinese citizen

0: Chulai Wang in March 2024. Four adult family members are appearing in the High Court at Auckland today. They are a man, his wife, his mother and his father. The four of them were named after an exhaustive search, including an Interpol black notice, a special appeal to international partners, sort of seeking information on unidentified bodies. Police allege the defendants kidnapped the 70-year-old North Shore several days before she was found. A fuller picture of those allegations is expected to be outlined in court today.
1: All right, that is grim, but that will be a big trial. Jacob, thank you very much for coming in. You have a good afternoon.
0: Great to talk, guys.
1: That is the Regional Ramp with Jacob Jones. Coming up next, we're going to get to some of your texts coming through on 9292. And as you can imagine, there are a truckload coming in about the supposed leak audio from the Labour conference.
2: It's interesting that men don't mind being compared to a horse, strangely. Just a bunch of texts saying that.
1: It's a good point.
2: It's interesting, isn't it?
1: Yeah, keep those coming through on 9292. It's 26 past 12.
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2: Very good afternoon to you. It is 28 past 12. Just before headlines with Raylene. Plenty of texts come through.
3: Auckland FC's goal was an own goal. As a Wellington football supporter, we are not happy that Auckland won. Lol.
4: Yeah.
2: Yeah.
3: Well, I mean, it'd be a lot to ask. I mean, can you really ask Wellington football supporters, Phoenix supporters, to be happy for just the good it does for football as a whole?
2: it's a lot of pain for them this weekend. I get it.
3: Yeah,
2: I get it.
3: Yeah, that's a lot of pain.
2: Mm-hmm.
3: This Texas says, running cover for the National Party, running cover for this National Party smear job much, dash losers. Why do you suddenly care about personal abuse? It's fine when Luxon calls Jacinda a horse face, but not okay when Labour do it on a private Zoom. I don't think Luxon's... In fact, no. I guarantee right now Luxon has never done that.
2: No.
3: Apps, it would be... Oh, my goodness. It would be an absolute scandal of unfathomable proportions.
2: Absolutely.
3: If that had happened.
2: Categorically say he never said that.
3: Yeah.
2: And I don't think any other politicians in National said that either.
3: There's so many people saying there's no goal. It was a fantastic strike into the chaos of the box.
2: Mm. Come on, Wellington. Come on, Phoenix supporters. Just be happy. Keep those texts coming through on 9292. There's some good ones there. Some very spicy ones, I've got to say, as well.
3: Yeah, we've got it. There's a bit of a minefield, this text machine, this morning.
2: It is.
3: Which we don't mind, but we'll just hose it down and then we'll get back to you.
2: Nicely said. It is. Bang on, Hapa's headlines coming up.
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12: With Your Ride, New Zealand's number one taxi app, download Your Ride today. Iconic Kiwi entertainer Dame Jules Topp has died, aged 68, after 22 years with breast cancer. She spent decades with guitar in hand, charming Kiwis as one half of musical comedy duo The Topp Twins. New minimum language requirements under the accredited employer work visa will be extended to skill level 3 roles from next week. The jury has been sworn in and the trial of an Auckland family accused of manslaughter over a body found wrapped in plastic in Gulf Harbour is underway. The Prime Minister's defending a new roof for his official Wellington residence, saying they've been careful with taxpayer money. A child has escaped serious injury after being hit by a car outside Christchurch's Pariawa Banks Avenue School. Acting Principal Jan Thompson says two girls were crossing on a green light when one was struck by a car. Students have been given the all clear to return to a University of Auckland building after a suspicious object forced its evacuation. Leading agent set to be new CEO of New Zealand Cricket Players Association. Find out more at nzherald.co.nz. Back to Matt Heath and Tyler Adams.
2: Thank you very much, Raylene. It is 27 to 1. Just before we get to Jess Davidson.
3: Yes, this is correct from Jeff. The goal was correctly credited to the AFC player as the shot was on target and deflected, which still makes it his shot. If it had been a completely off-target deflection into the goal, then that would have made it an own goal from Jeff.
2: Yeah, nicely said, Jeff. Yes. I think that is bang on.
3: This texter says, my goodness, so many texts coming through.
4: Yeah.
3: I need to sort this out.
2: Yeah, there's still some hosing down to do.
3: It was a big weekend of sport, and everything's all over the shop here.
2: Yeah, we're going to do some tidying, and we've got to potentially censor some of the more spicy ones, or at least hose them down a bit, but that is all coming up, because right now it's 26 to 1.
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2: And back with us for thecountry.co.nz, Jess Davidson. How are you doing, Jess?
13: Very well, team. And I'm not an avid football follower, but I did watch the final over the weekend. And any match where you see toilet seats being held up in the crowd, I'm in.
3: Yeah. The toilet seat trophy is just it's one of the greatest shaped trophies in world sport.
2: It's a beautiful thing. Yeah.
3: I mean,
2: it's a great look. Says a lot. Yeah, it's a good thing.
13: Yeah. Nothing says victory like a toilet seat around your neck. Absolutely.
2: Yeah exactly. Meanwhile, though, experts say fashionable food trends will dictate our future, Jess.
13: Yeah, the Out the Gate conference was held in Christchurch at Te Pai last week, and it was held for the food and fibre sector of New Zealand. Now, our food exporters were told that we need to understand our future consumers to help shape future success for our exports. Now, they say by 2050, key export markets will look markedly different, and we need products tailored to convenience, intentional eating, and digital influence. So protein demand is key at the moment, and they intend it to be in future, with 52% of Americans surveyed saying it was very important to them and their diet. Now, high protein diets, of course, are intergenerational because Gen X and Gen Z are down at the gym pumping weights and they want muscle mass. But at the opposite end with our baby boomers, they're actually trying to hold on to the muscle that they have. So protein's very important to both. It's also said that wealthy people are eating more protein, probably because they can afford it. Yeah. But anything marketed as healthy will do well as wealthy people chase it on a daily basis. So in the future, Gen Z will be the first generation of digital natives, so growing up entirely with the digital age, and they'll spend the most money in future. So digital shopping and marketing will be key. And they say that, unfortunately, the traditional Sunday roast won't be a thing by then.
3: What?
13: So we need to look at other ways of marketing protein.
2: It's coming
13: and
2: back.
13: Trying to, you know, troubleshoot but what the future will look like instead of a Sunday roast.
3: Well,
13: so if you, I don't know what Gen X or Gen Z will be looking at in future for their Sunday meal, but it definitely won't be what we've got now.
3: That is rubbish.
2: Mm.
3: The Sunday roast will live forever.
2: Surely.
3: Galbraith's Sunday roast, you have to book in advance
2: right
3: to get in there.
2: See, that's good to know.
3: Yeah, plus Marco Polo's ready roasts down the road from me. My son's 16 and on Friday is like, let's get a Sunday roast, Dad.
2: They are great roasts, Marco Polo.
3: Yeah.
2: Fantastic. Great gravy as well.
3: Mm.
2: Yeah. All right, we'll see what happens with that, Jess, but the Sunday roast is staying here. We all know that. You have a fantastic afternoon and we'll see you back here same time tomorrow. Oh, she's gone.
3: Jess?
2: No, she's out of here.
3: She's gone.
2: She got upset about the Sunday roast situation.
3: Yeah.
2: Fair enough, too.
3: All right.
2: Coming up next, Liam Dan is in studio, and it's a huge week ahead with the OCR and also the budget. So we'll break that down next. It is 23 to 1.
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5: Very good afternoon to you. It is 20 to 1 and in studio is New Zealand Herald Business Editor-at-Large Liam Dan. Good to see you, Liam.
6: Hey, guys.
5: So, huge week ahead. We've got the OCR on Wednesday and then the budget on Thursday.
6: Yeah, huge. It's kind of like Christmas week for economics nerds, isn't it? All happening at once. I guess I'm a little bit of a, like Christmas itself, I'm a bit grinchy about it, but I try and tell myself, this is good. Everyone's focusing their attention on economics. And so even though this will be my 20 somethingth budget, my 100 and somethingth OCR, I'm going to be, very excited, and there with all the hype this week.
7: Yeah. You must have loved it back in the day. I remember budgets back in the day. My dad would turn on the radio and sit down there and take notes what was happening because nothing was leaked in advance.
6: No.
7: So it was all very important information coming out of the radio.
6: I mean, in the days up until there was some sort of bilateral agreement signed after the 80s where they don't, there's no surprises policy basically. Mm. Prior to that, you just, the world could change. Everything would be upside down. Prices would go up, down, booze, tax, cigarettes, all the rest of it. So people were hanging on everything back and up until then.
7: Bring on the drama of the secret budget.
5: Yes.
6: Yeah.
7: Bring it back.
6: Yeah. But look, it's not going to be all that this year, particularly because they don't have a lot of money to spend. It's going to be a tight budget. But, there is this engineering of 2.4 billion extra in the accounts by, basically taking the slash and burn to Wellington bureaucracy. Mm. So, while it won't be a lolly scramble budget, there is a possibility of a lolly. And just talking about what could that be, you'd have to think it would be something to boost the economy longer term, given the brand of this government.
5: Yeah, very much looking forward to what comes out on Budget Day. And just a reminder, we will be bringing that to you live 2 p.m. on Thursday afternoon. It's going to be a great day.
7: Are we going to do our normal, when I say normal, this is our second year in radio, so we've only done it once before, talk back on the budget straight afterwards?
5: We certainly are. Yep. Yes. We're going to open up the phone line. And Brad Olson is going to be joining us as well. Always an expert and always got some great analysis as well. So look forward to that. Liam, you have a great afternoon.
6: Cheers.
5: We'll catch you again soon. That is New Zealand Herald Business Editor-at-Large Liam Dan. We're now chatting entertainment and lifestyle with reporter Beth Haviland. How are you, Beth?
8: G'day. Good.
5: So very sad news. Tributes flow for Dame Jules Topp, who has died.
8: Yeah, she's passed away at the age of 68. She lived with breast cancer, as we know, for more than 20 years and just died on Saturday, just passed. So it was peacefully at home. She's with her sister, twin sister Linda, brother Bruce, friends and pets as well. And, yeah, very sad.
5: Yeah, certainly is.
7: They had some great TV shows back in the day, the Top Twins, didn't they?
5: Yeah.
7: I'm just trying to remember what the shows were called. But they had sort of the skit show that I remember loomed large over the 90s.
8: That's right. Is that the one? Yeah. Do not adjust your twin set.
5: Mm. Yes. Think, yeah. Yeah. Very, very funny.
8: Iconic characters.
5: And Marlon Williams has won the Country Music Honours in Gore.
8: Yeah. So I honestly didn't know this was a thing, but we have 2026 Country Music Honours held in Gore on Friday, and Marlon won the Country Music Award for his song Whakamaiatia Mai. It's from his most recent album, and he was named the APRA Best Country Music Song winner for that track, along with the artist Commie. And speaking of Top Twins as well, they won the Country Music Honour for contribution to country music on the night as well, so that's pretty cool.
5: Yeah, that's brilliant. Mm. Beth, thank you very much for coming in. You have a nice afternoon.
8: Cheers.
5: We'll see you again soon. That is entertainment and lifestyle reporter Beth Haviland.
7: Have they found, there was a thing a while ago when they were trying to sell the golden guitar, the huge golden guitar. It was sitting on the back of a trailer at someone's house, and I had it on Trade Me.
5: Right.
7: For the Gore Country Awards.
5: It looked good in the on the front lawn, the big old golden guitar.
7: Yeah, as is where it's.
5: Yeah. Beth, thank you very much. It is 16 minutes to one coming up next. Elliot Smith is in. And boy, oh boy, there's a lot to talk about when it comes to sports. So that is next.
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5: News Talk ZB, it is 13 to 1, and in studio is Elliot Smith to chat sport. G'day, Elliot.
14: Good afternoon, guys.
5: So this sounds like it could be incredibly significant news. Roger Tuivasa-Sheck may be out.
14: Yeah, could well be the end of his NRL career. We know that he's obviously leaving the Warriors after the season to go to Wakefield Trinity in the Super League, but there are fears, and this is out of Sydney's Daily Telegraph, that he's done his ACL. So he's going for scans this afternoon, but that's what the club believes is the case, in which case that season done, and that's the end of his NRL career. Obviously, only came back on the weekend from another injury. Perhaps one of those players which is the body's letting him down right at the back end of the career, because he's been such a wonderful servant, not only for the Warriors, but you think of his time in rugby union as well, the Roosters, before that the Kiwis, and just been a magnificent player. So if this isn't the end for him in a Warriors jersey, it's a really sad way for him to bow out.
7: Absolute legend, but boy oh boy, the NRL is a tough season, a tough game. Lose Tanner Boyd last week.
14: Yep. It's just relentless, isn't it? And you lose a couple of players through injury, and that can derail your season very, very quickly. And it's the nature of it. You know what? 30 players in a top squad. By and large, your best team starts week in, week out. They don't rest and rotate that often, maybe outside of origin periods and things like that. So a big blow. But also some other news in the last hour or so. The Warriors are going to play their Anzac Day game at Eden Park next year.
7: Whoa.
14: Brilliant. So, they're aiming for the biggest rugby league crowd in New Zealand, which would be in the vicinity of around 50,000 for that Anzac Day game next year, which is pretty cool.
7: Well, very convenient for me.
5: Yeah, ideal for you, mate.
7: Selfishly, very convenient for me. No, that'd be great. Yeah. So Marcus Armstrong, he's denied victory in the Indy.
14: He was right up there with the closing laps, had the lead very, very briefly for a wee while, and then was going back and forth. But unfortunately, Felix Rosenquist has won what was a bit of a lovely scramble at the end. And claiming, and Scott McLaughlin sort of sneaked in for third out of nowhere, really, and Armstrong finishing in fifth. So a tough day in some respects for the New Zealanders. You might remember last year as well that McLaughlin got spun out on the formation lap, and so he didn't even get to the start line. So he said it basically is a little bit of redemption this year, but it won't be fully until he actually wins the thing. But good to see some Kiwis up in the top five. But ultimately, the wait goes on for you know, Dixon won it in 2008. So, yeah, long wait for another New Zealand winner. We've got three of them now and haven't been able to conspire to take the milk at the Brickyard.
7: And moving over to the F1, Liam Lawson, great, 6 points.
14: Points, absolutely.
7: At this stage, there's
14: no, it has been cleared. It's so been cleared. We can confirm that it's been...
7: That is great.
14: There is a sanction of sorts, but it's not a time penalty. So the good news is that... He retained seventh. Well,
7: that was a crazy race with Lindblad at the start just waving his arm going, I can't get into gear, having to do another two formation laps to get things started. But then Liam, the defence he had against Pierre Gasly, he's so good in those positions. If you know, McLaren goes down and, you know, you also lost George Russell, so you got an opportunity to get those points, then they just level here, defence, it was great.
14: Absolutely, and it kind of reminds, you know, the IndyCars are the same. These Kiwi drivers are scrappers.
7: Yeah. Like
14: they'll just hang around, they'll just scrap for whatever points they can possibly get, and Liam Lawson's done it again, and seventh is a great finish.
7: Speaking of scrapping, oh my God, Russell and Antonelli.
14: Yeah.
7: That is insane. Toto Wolff is just going, oh my God, stop fighting children.
14: What are you doing? The alphas in the room, absolutely.
7: It was exciting stuff.
5: Yeah. Hey, the World Surf League is on hold after a photographer was bitten by some form of wildlife.
14: Yeah, we think it might be a sea lion. Bitten this morning. This is absolutely chaotic. We've just seen the footage as well come out. But they're all go. And then, photographer, I don't know, maybe the sea lion. Yeah, it's been, a couple of weeks now at Raglan? About 12 days. They probably just want to get their their venue back and they can go back. Yeah, and maybe they're just a wee sign. Just get off our territory.
5: You've had your surfing now,
14: bugger
5: off.
14: This is the last day. So maybe they're just like, right, let's get out of the beach and leave us to it.
5: Yeah.
14: But hopefully they're trying to compete. They complete it all this afternoon. Yeah.
7: And we've got to mention Auckland FC.
14: What a weekend. Absolutely. Yeah. And, 1-0 win. And the Queen Street Parade yesterday was great on short notice. Everyone got out and got the autographs and the photos and the selfies, and just nice way to celebrate what was a fantastic season, and bigger and better things I'm sure to come. But
7: and we've got to celebrate ZB Jason Pine's poem.
14: Magnificent.
7: Poem to a drone.
14: Phil Gould-esque sort of delivery, pre-origin.
7: High level of skill. In a beautiful sort of Miami Vice type white suit.
14: Oh, wasn't that great?
5: Yeah. Absolutely nailed it. And we're going to talk about that after 3 o'clock, actually. The best speech you've ever done. Elliot, good to see you, mate.
14: Yes, thank you.
5: We will catch you again soon. That is Elliot Smith with Sport. It is 8 minutes to 1.
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5: News Talk ZB. It is 6 minutes to one. So coming up after 1 o'clock, we want to talk about a leaked recording from Labor's Wellington Regional Conference. So it has revealed MPs and candidates taking part in a media training exercise about how to handle awkward public questions, including the hypothetical, would you rather fight 100 duck-sized horses or one horse-sized duck? And so a couple of the MPs who tried to answer that have copped a bit of flack. One of those was Barbara Emmons, in which she said, and we'll play this audio for you after 1 o'clock, but she did reference the Finance Minister, Nicola Willis, as a duck-faced horse.
7: Yeah, so does this make you think less of the people involved? What does that mean for the moral high ground in terms of the behaviour of other politicians if you've said this kind of stuff? But also, are you concerned that political parties train to not answer the questions and instead turn into an attack on the opposition? Like, we all know they do it, but did you know that they have mass training seminars to obfuscate? Obfuscate.
5: Yeah, that's the right word.
7: Yep. Obfuscate.
5: Yeah.
7: Obfuscate. Voters' questions and interviewers' questions.
5: It's a real look behind the curtain, isn't it?
7: Yeah. It's also interesting that they think the media is against them in Labor, because I think the general consensus is that the left get an easier ride in with the media across the board in this country.
5: Yeah.
7: But interestingly, Labor Party members seem to think they get a tough ride.
5: Feels like a bit of a line from them at the moment. But what do you say? So we will play you that audio after 1 o'clock. But the question we've got for you is, does this make you feel less of MPs involved in that particular media conference training? 0800 80 10 80 is that number to call, and 9292 is the text.
7: And to the news. Here we go. It's the country music awards winning Marlon Williams won honours at the Gore Country Music Awards.
5: Absolute legend. Let's hear a bit of it now.

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3: It's 1 o'clock. I'm Raylene Ramsey. Dame Jules Topp has died, aged 68, after 22 years with breast cancer. She was half of comedy duo The Topp Twins with her sister Linda. They delighted Kiwis for decades with their comedy folk songs and characters like the Gingham Girls.
4: We think country music keeps us good and gay. There sure seems a lot of us are turning out that way.
3: Dame Jules recovered after a breast cancer diagnosis in 2006, but was diagnosed again in 2021 alongside her sister. In a 2023 interview, she told Francesca Rudkin what made the Topp Twins so special.
5: When we performed, people connected with the love we had for each other, and they felt that on stage, and I think that was the magic. That was the magic bit. Anyone can get up and sing a song and we'll try to be funny, but they have to have a connection, and that's what's important.
3: The environment set to benefit from changes to how wealthy migrants spend their money in New Zealand. From next month, people applying for the Active Investor Plus visa can put up to 20% of the required investment into charities, conservation projects or philanthropic funds. Nature Fund CEO Nikki Sigrove says the environment will be an obvious choice for many.
6: And obviously at the moment in New Zealand, economically and government money is tight, so the opportunity to open up this to charitable groups is just fantastic.
3: New pleas for more funding for school learning support is looking unlikely to be answered in this week's budget. An uplifted report finds waitlists persist, with schools covering funding gaps and staff stretch beyond capacity. That's despite a $750 million government investment a year ago. But Education Minister Erica Stanford says last year was the learning support budget.
7: This year's budget is the secondary budget. It is the budget to support the NCEA and curriculum changes in secondary school, as I said it would be last year.
3: A Headhunters member drove his vehicle through spikes twice, allegedly fleeing police in Auckland overnight. Police say a vehicle took off from Custom Street East just before 1 a.m, crossed the Harbour Bridge and traversed multiple North Shore suburbs before its tyres disintegrated. The 27-year-old driver was arrested, with methamphetamine also found in the vehicle. More than 30 Auckland faith leaders and clergy have penned an open letter criticising impending government move-on orders. The bill to let police evict people sleeping rough, begging and being disorderly passed its first reading last week. St Matthew and the city priest Kate Thorne says there's concern the orders could cause harm and disconnect people from friends and social services.
8: The people that do provide those services are saying this simply isn't going to work, but there are positive ways that can be made to work, and I'm interested that that's not being chosen.
3: The best at giving us belly laughs have been honoured at the last Laughs Awards Gala in Auckland. The International Comedy Festival wrapped up last night. Comedian Joel Vinson won the Billy T Award, presented to an outstanding performer showing career commitment. Dave Correos won the, or scored the Fred Award. That's named, of course, after the legendary Fred Dagg character.
9: To Newstalk ZB Sport, good afternoon. Roger Tuivasa-Sheck's NRL career may be over. Sydney's Daily Telegraph reports the Warriors fear he suffered a season-ending ACL injury in the win over the Dragons over the weekend. Tuivasa-Sheck is reportedly due to undergo scans this afternoon, but the Warriors are thought to be privately fearing his season is over. The dual international is heading to Wakefield Trinity in the UK Super League after the season. Meanwhile, the Warriors are taking their Anzac Day home NRL match to Eden Park next year. The Auckland Stadium hasn't played host to the Warriors since 2014. Rugby league coverage with Pit Stop. 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Another impressive point-scoring effort for Liam Lawson at Formula One's Canadian Grand Prix. He's brought his Racing Bulls car home seventh, having climbed five spots from his starting spot of 12th. Lawson's defensive skills were again on show to fight off sustained pressure from charging Frenchman Pierre Gasly late in the race.
10: We didn't really have that much speed during the race, especially compared to quali, so we definitely have to review it, but we survived and brought the car home in seventh, which is great.
9: Lawson has been reprimanded by the FIA stewards, though, but suffered no time penalty for a yellow flag incident at the start of the third formation lap. He bagged 6 points to retain 10th on the championship ladder after five rounds. Motorsport with CRC's Evapo Rust now in a new dip basket canister. A tick of approval from Team New Zealand's skipper after the first America's Cup preliminary regatta of the new 2027 Cup cycle off the Sardinian coast. The top boat qualified second and lost to Peter Burling's Luna Rossa in the one-off match race final, while the combined women's and youth boat claimed fifth overall. Skipper Nathan Outeridge is pleased by the new combinations aboard both boats at their first proper regatta.
11: It was a great week, something that we really needed at the right time. Previously, the team had been quite established within the sailing team, and bringing in two new sailors into the program, it's a different dynamic.
9: The San Antonio Spurs leading the Oklahoma City Thunder 38-30 in the second quarter of Game 4 of the NBA's Western Conference Series. The Oklahoma City Thunder leading 2-1. I'm Elliot Smith. That's News Talk ZB News and Sport with Fisher Funds, investing in New Zealand for over 25 years. It is 5 after 1. Matt Heath and Tyler Adams are next.
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12: Here for the long weekend snack stops with Foursquare. And continue to expect delays on a main south road between Pound Road and Hallsville Junction Road, all due to roadworks. Rickerton Road, moderate to heavy in patches both ways between Mandeville and Yaldhurst. Just moderate to heavy patch on Brougham Street eastbound approaching Selwyn, otherwise light to moderate flows both ways. Here for everything you need to keep your long weekend running smoothly at Foursquare. Time saver traffic.
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12: Weather Watch 24/7. The Met Service forecast for Christchurch for the rest of today, fine, with high cloud developing from late afternoon, light winds and dropping down to a low of 4 degrees tonight. Tomorrow, mostly cloudy with scattered rain in the afternoon, then clearing to fine in the evening. Light winds, but southerlies for a time in the afternoon. Tomorrow's high 13, a low of 1 tomorrow night. Wednesday, fine. Southwesterlies dying out in the morning with a high of 13. Thursday, cloud clearing and becoming fine in the afternoon. Light winds and a high of 13. And Friday, fine weather, light winds again and a forecast high of 14.
2: The big stories, the big issues, the big trends, and everything in between. Matt Heath and Tyler Adams Afternoons. News Talk ZB.
13: Very good afternoon to you. Welcome into Monday's show. Really good to have your company as always. Hope you're having a fantastic day and you had a fantastic weekend. How are you, Matt?
14: I am amazing. I've now got some sympathy for the living hell that it must be like to be a hoarder.
13: Mm-hmm.
14: You know, you see those hoarders' houses, there's those hoarder TV shows and such.
13: Yeah.
14: We're getting the carpet put in our house at the moment.
13: Yes.
14: So 3/4 of our house is in 1/4 of our house. And so this morning I was watching the Formula One, where Liam was fantastic, watching Formula One just, and I only had like this little corner of a couch surrounded by different bits of furniture, and I could just sort of see the TV over in the corner.
13: Yes.
14: Felt like being a hoarder.
13: Yeah.
14: And I can only imagine how discombobulated hoarders are on a daily basis if that's how they live.
13: Just a little bit of a taste of it.
14: Yeah.
13: Great show, by the way, and I say great, it was fascinating to see the lives that those people experienced.
14: Yeah.
13: And now to know you're going through that, mate.
14: Yeah, I mean, it's so frustrating if you've ever dealt with a hoarder in your life, how they treat everything in their house like it's physically attached to them and emotionally attached to them. Just you throw stuff in a skip and they try and get it back out again.
13: Yeah. How's the renos going, by the way? Are they almost done?
14: Yeah, I don't want to talk about it.
13: Okay, yeah, fair enough, too. You're going through a lot with that at the moment, mate. Right, on to today's show, and it is a doozy for you. After 3 o'clock, as we've been discussing, Auckland FC have become the first New Zealand team to win an A-League football title after beating Sydney FC 1-0 in the final. Was a fairy tale season for the franchise, and incredible scenes at the match and the parade in Auckland yesterday. But another standout performance was from none other than our own Jason Pine, commentator for that match, as he hyped up the crowd, hyped up the match ahead of that phenomenal outing, where he employed Lord Tennyson's poem Ulysses. Here's a little bit of that.
15: To strive, to seek, to find, and not to yield. To strive, as 12 teams did across a 26-game regular season, until 6 jockeyed for position into a fiercely fought final series, and only 2 navigated their way to the big dance. To seek, to search for ways to unlock a seemingly watertight defence, to search for ways to contain an attacking opposition with an arsenal of weaponry, and to get the tactical battle right in such a tight contest. To find those openings that come along oh so rarely on nights such as this. To find a teammate with a precision pass in that split second of decision making, and to have the cool-headed composure to find the back of the net when that opportunity presents itself. And not to yield, the most important of all. Never give up, never back down, empty your tank, and do not relent until your night is done. Tennyson put it perfectly. That which we are one equal temper of heroic hearts, made weak by time and fate, but strong in will, to strive, to seek, to find, and not to yield.
14: Oh, that's fantastic. Hate to cut him off. But full Peter Drury there from Piney. The level of skill involved in doing what Jason Pine did there. So you're walking out across the field in a spectacular white suit, looking $1 million.
13: Yep.
14: But speaking to a drone and nailing your Tennyson and applying it to the game as the drone flies off, and there's no auto cue there. There's no auto cue hanging off the bottom of that drone.
13: All memorized, the pacing, everything.
14: You're just out there in the middle by yourself with the drone, and the level of skill from that man to do that.
13: Absolutely.
14: Under high pressure.
13: Yeah, absolutely. So the question we've got for you after 3 o'clock, when did you nail a speech you needed to do in your life? After 2 o'clock, a New Zealand woman who falsely accused an Uber driver of sexually assaulting her during a boozy engagement celebration in Queenstown, she's been sentenced to 10 months supervision after police uncovered CCTV footage and Uber records that prove the allegation never happened. So effectively, she got into this particular Uber to take her home after a big night, vomited inside the Uber, but then told friends and family member that she had been assaulted, and when it came to light and after that investigation, it was found to be false.
14: Yeah, so considering that could and still may ruin a man's life. He's an Uber driver, so I don't imagine that he has a lot of resources to defend himself, but just the mere accusation can totally taint a person's life, right?
13: Absolutely.
14: Let alone if it goes through and there's a full court case, because often that stink doesn't come off. And then to find out that those allegations are completely made up.
13: Yep.
14: Then is that enough of a penalty for that? Do we have enough of a penalty for people making up accusations? Because 10-month supervision basically means she can go about her day-to-day. But essentially it is, you know, you got to check in every now and then, and absolutely no more false allegations for the 10 months. But is that enough of a punishment, considering the damage you can do to someone's life by making up such a serious allegation? Not able to work again.
13: Yep.
14: Criminal charges that goes through. I mean, Uber had the evidence to prove that it wasn't true.
13: Thank God.
14: Thankfully. But what if they hadn't?
13: That's right. Yeah.
14: And by the looks of it, she only really said let's step back on these once it had been essentially shown that there was no, you know, that it had been proved wrong, right?
13: Yeah.
14: So she held on to it till that point.
13: considering the harm that you can do in those situations and the punishment that she got, I think it's a very valid question to raise. Was that proportionate in terms of the harm you can do to somebody's life with those sort of accusations?
14: So quantifiably proven false allegations, should there be a higher punishment than just 10 months supervision?
13: That is after 2 o'clock. Because right now, let's have a discussion about this leaked recording from Labor's Wellington Regional Conference. So it has revealed MPs and candidates taking part in immediate training exercise about how to handle awkward public questions, including the hypothetical, would you rather fight 100 duck-sized horses or one horse-sized duck? So the apparent aim of this exercise was to interpret the question in a way that would allow the person answering it to discredit their opponents and promote Labour values. Here was Jenny Anderson's attempt.
16: One horse-sized duck, because Christopher Luxon is a sitting duck and we are coming for you.
13: And here is health spokesperson Aisha Verrill.
17: I'm going to take my duck to the old town pond. I'm going to ride till I can't no more. I'm going to take my duck to the old town road. I'm going to ride.
13: You get the picture there. I think that's probably enough of that one. And finally, here is Labour's finance spokesperson, Barbara Edmonds.
18: Every week I have to stand up in the House and ask a duck-faced horse, did I get that right? questions every single week. And I have the glory of being able to question her or debate her in debates and to talk through media. You got my joke. Through media.
19: A duck-faced horse.
13: Duck-faced horse, in reference to Nicola Willis, the finance spokesperson, of course.
19: Barbara Edmonds. Where's the kindness?
14: So we all know that politicians try to obfuscate. Mm-hmm. We know that they try and answer questions that they want to answer from the media and public, not the questions that they'd been asked. In fact, the person that was running this congratulated Edmonds for the political art of answering the question you want to be asked. Mm. So we all know they do that, but did you know that they have mass training seminars to do it as a whole party? You imagined it was a device that they use on the spot. Did you know that they train for it, like you might train for a football match?
13: Generally, I didn't know like that. I'm saying my own, you know, take on this. I had no idea they sat down in that sort of forum to be asked those sort of questions to then try and bounce back and you used that word before. I'm not going to try and pronounce it.
14: Obfuscate.
13: Obfuscate. Thank you. Around, you know, a town hall environment.
14: Yeah.
13: Which is kind of unusual that, yes, we know you can get any sort of questions and some of the questions are pretty odd, unusual, off the wall. But to train on that sort of hypothetical, strange to me.
14: It's very interesting,
13: strange.
14: Isn't it?
13: It is.
14: Yeah. And to be congratulated for nailing the political art of answering the question you want to be asked.
13: Mm.
14: So it's actually something that some politicians celebrate that they can do.
13: Yeah.
14: To not give you the direct answer.
13: That's
14: right. Interesting, isn't it?
13: It is.
14: The duck faced horse comment, which is pretty nasty, isn't it?
13: Pretty on the nose.
14: Yeah. Or do you think these leaks are just dirty politics and calling Nicola Willis a duck faced horse in front of your workmates and not in the public is actually okay, you know?
13: Yeah. What do you say on this one? 0800 80 1080. So does this make you feel less of those particular MPs who tried to answer those questions, or do you think this is dirty politics? And this is what happens behind closed doors and nothing to see here.
14: I reckon Aisha Vera would not like to hear that audio. You know, if someone was going to be tortured and, you know, I think I'd rather be waterboarded than have audio of me singing down a Zoom call.
13: Yeah, I think she's a real victim in this.
14: Played back at me.
13: Yeah. 0800 80 1080 is that number to call. Share your views. And if you want to send a text, 9292 is that number. We'll be back very shortly. It is 17 past one.
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24: Rightly or wrongly, the dream that's never really faded is a house, a detached house, maybe a bit of lawn, and most certainly a place for a car. 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First home buyers at the moment, they're in the market right now. Standalone homes are what they want.
25: Rugby has an Auckland problem, which football and league are exploiting. Unlike the Blues, the Wahs and Auckland FC regularly fill stadiums. It's not come out of nowhere, of course.
2: Review from every angle. Newstalk ZB.
13: 19 past one. We're talking about leaked audio from Labor's Wellington Regional Conference. They were asked to answer a question as part of media training. Would you rather fight 100 duck-sized horses or one horse-sized duck? And Labor's finance spokesperson Barbara Emmons attempted to answer that by calling or referring to Finance Minister Nicola Willis as a duck-faced horse.
14: Oh, come on, guys. So you're saying you never called Jacinda a horse face? This moral hand-wringing is so disingenuous. Well, I absolutely never

0: Soup, actually. Soup, vegetable chicken soup. My wife made it, delicious.
1: Healthy. Oh, you've got a good wife.
2: Healthy.
0: Yeah, I have.
3: Yeah, enjoy that, mate. So let's have a chat about this audio or these politicians trying to figure
2: Bread?
3: Out.
2: Have you got toast in there?
0: I have, actually, yes. It's a, I believe it's a sourdough.
3: Yeah. Oh, nice. Toast? Homemade too?
2: Toasted.
0: No, you're toasted. Covered in butter.
2: Yeah, covered in butter, toasted.
3: Oh, mate, you're living the life,
0: so
3: Ben.
0: Good.
2: You
0: so
2: paint
0: good.
2: A paint a pr- yeah. pretty picture. You paint a pretty picture, but we may be off course. Your thoughts on this?
0: We have. Let's get back on track.
3: So what do you reckon about this? I mean, are you sort of, do you care about the duck-faced horse comment, or are you more questioning the ability to not answer a question?
0: Care about the comment? Not really. I think it's a bit childish, and unfortunately it seems to be a little bit prevalent in Parliament at the moment. The last few years, we'll say, just the name calling, I think that's really below the belt for a lot of them, and it just takes away the respect for them, in my opinion. I understand every now and again it might be a bit of a joke, but I don't know, it doesn't come across that way very well, and they're not very good at portraying sarcasm. It just makes me just not respect them. I just think, who does that? We're not in school anymore, guys. Grow up.
3: Is that part of, because I don't think, you know, when answering or twisting a question to try and answer it more favourably to the party you're with, I don't think is unique to any one party. Most of the parties, or at least individual politicians, do that. Do you think that is, I mean, clearly you don't like that style of strategy. Do you think that is something we're seeing more often with our politicians, to try and, you know, screw the question to make it more favourable for their line?
0: Absolutely, and that's another thing I really don't like. It makes me not want to watch them answer questions when they start doing it. Some politicians are very good at answering questions, like John Key, Mark Mitchell. I'd prefer if they just, whether it be the party line or not, they just flat out answered the question as best they could, without demeaning themselves or anyone else. And then if the party has an angle on that question, they can portray that. I mean, it makes them human. But at the moment, they're just like bloody robots. And you're like, I don't know if I trust this person, because they simply won't answer what is quite often a very simple question. And you just think, what's wrong with you? You know, just answer the bloody question.
2: Yeah, I wonder how much it works. I think what it does is that you can stop having to create the soundbite that might be used against you. So you keep talking, because if you don't talk, if you stop talking when you ask a question, then you look like you are completely flummoxed. But if you just keep talking and you don't provide the soundbite or the opinion that could be used against you, then it kind of disappears. But equally, as you say, Ben, the people watching kind of go, I know you didn't answer that question.
0: Exactly, and I think that's a product of the media, but I think you still have to put that to one side and just say, well, that's if that happens, you've got to call that out and say, well, listen, if someone sound bites me, and you know, because you can do that with anything, you can cut and paste anything these days, any audio. I mean, just look at some of Trump's stuff, and he clearly hasn't said what he said, but someone else has gone and copy and pasted his audio over top of the speech. And chopped it in the middle. I mean, that stuff needs to be called out, or should be made illegal, perhaps. I don't know. It's just wrong.
2: Well, the problem is, in 2026, we have TikTok politics, where a lot of people's politics they get is entirely pieces of audio that are cut unfairly to create an impression, or get clicks, really, either push a political agenda or just to get an engagement. That's how most people, a lot of people aren't watching the whole Q&A episode.
3: Yeah.
0: No, you're quite right. And is that politics then? I mean, what is that? That's not really an opinion. Potentially, it's, I don't know, but is that an ad now? I don't know.
3: A textile politics, strange. I think, you know, and that's been a strategy employed for eons. But I think when some parties say that they're going to take the moral high ground and not resort to personal attacks, and then do, you know, I question, I don't know if there is such a thing as kindness in politics. If that's what you want to do, fine. Don't pretend that you're going to be otherwise. But politics is a tough game. And if you want to go for the jugular, fine. Just be honest about it.
0: Yeah, fair enough. But by the same token, they can backfire on you, being the, you know, the person who may look like the bully, or calling someone out for their looks or their appearance or their weight. I mean...

0: some people might be able to handle that okay, and maybe sometimes it's in jest, but it can, once again, depending on how that piece of audio is framed, it can be quite harmful or look quite harmful.
1: Mm. Yeah.
0: And can backfire on the person who said it.
2: Yeah. Yeah. Thank you for your call, Ben. It would be interesting if someone, just a politician, turned up at a town hall type meeting or interview and said, look, I'm going to be answering the questions I want to answer, not the questions that are asked here, okay?
3: Yeah.
2: I mean, that's what a speech is for, though, isn't it?
3: That's right. Yeah.
2: But this is how you do it. So you don't need this training seminar on, on a Zoom call, which is quite risky, isn't it? Putting
3: Very
2: it out
3: risky.
2: On a Zoom call.
3: All right.
2: Because if you're going to have this training seminar how you're going to obfuscate, then you maybe if you're being really super smart and covert, you do it in a room and make sure everyone's phones aren't in there.
3: Yeah.
2: It's risky just
3: make
2: blasting
3: sure the
2: it
3: place
2: out.
3: Isn't blocked.
2: Which would suggest that they didn't think what they were doing was, you know, that odd or that sinister. But all you need to know is whatever question you ask, you first say what's really important here is, and then answer whatever question you want, or you say the bigger issue is, and then, or you say, I think what New Zealanders really care about is this.
3: Mm.
2: You only need to know those three things.
3: Yep. Not bad. I mean, John Key was very good at that. Helen Clark was very good at that.
2: You don't need to get into the duck-faced horse situation and how many horses and ducks and anything.
3: Yeah.
2: Just what's really important here is, and then say whatever you want.
3: Yeah. Well,
2: I mean, people will notice that you're doing it, but it's the same thing.
3: Yeah. What do you say? 0800 80 10 80 is that number to call. So does media training like this make you feel less of these particular politicians, or do you think it's dirty politics? 9292 is the text number. It's 27 past one.
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13: Well, it's pretty clear at the beginning of the year you can't have a lolly scramble in the financial straits that we're in at the moment, and we're working our way through that. You know, on the public sector changes and reforms we want there, there genuinely is, after 30 to 40 years, so many government agencies and ministries that are built up. And then you look at, you know, I look at Finland, I look at Singapore, I look at Ireland, those three in particular. And so then we know that there's a lot of duplication and some of it doesn't make a lot of sense.
11: Back tomorrow at 6 a.m, the Mike Hosking Breakfast with Arvida, News Talk ZB.
3: It is 1:30, so it appears Labour's media training has backfired on them, with Labour's finance spokesperson Barbara Edmonds referring to Finance Minister Nicola Willis as a duck-faced horse.
2: Hi guys, great show as usual. I've been a left voter for over 45 years, says this texter, but after hearing those pathetic childish Zoom comments, I won't vote for them again until they get rid of the children pretending to be politicians. Talk about shoot themselves in the foot. That's from Reese. Appreciate your text. Dave says, the real question here, you aren't asking, who was the leaker and why?
3: Mm.
2: I did ask Azaria Al, our senior political reporter, what the speculation around the leaker is. We haven't got that. And often leakers, you know, you don't find out who they are.
3: Yeah, they try and stay anonymous, and whether it was using something like the Proton email that we talked about last week.
2: Or sometimes journalists have to protect their sources.
3: There is that as well.
2: Yeah. Well, always journalists have to protect their sources.
3: Mm.
2: But it is interesting because you wouldn't say it's a friend of the Labor Party.
3: No.
2: But it was a Zoom call, so who knows? You never know who's on the other end of a Zoom call.
3: Yeah, exactly.
2: You know who's leaning in a door.
3: Yeah.
2: Well, Dad's on the Zoom call.
3: Exactly.
2: Yeah.
3: Yeah. But it is an interesting question, and whether we'll ever find out, I don't know.
2: And it is, you know, let ye who has never said something horrific amongst friends that would have sound bad when it's released to everyone else, cast the first stone.
3: Mm. But could you say this has happened in other parties, media, training conferences? I mean, that's the question, right?
2: Yeah.
3: Is that you've seen behind the curtain, so to speak. You've seen how the sausage is made when it comes to the Labor Party, and a lot of people are looking at and thinking, well, I don't know. I don't know about that sort of technique going into the election. But what do you say if you think it is dirty politics?
1: Because whether you care about personal insults or not, that's a small part of it, right?
3: Mm, yeah.
2: The duck-faced horse part of it is only a small part of it, and the horrific singing is, you know, they're not trying to win a karaoke competition.
3: That's right.
2: But it sort of does reinforce perceptions. Politicians avoid direct questions, especially if you see them training specifically to avoid questions, and then being praised by the person running the event for successfully not answering a question.
3: Yeah. So what do you say? 0800 80 10 80 is that number to call. 9292 is the text. Is this a strategy that is okay in your view, or does it make you feel less of the particular politicians who do that? Headlines with Raylene coming up. Then we're going to have a chat to Craig, who reckons we need to have some respect from our politicians in the way they deal with the public. So that is coming up next, 27 to 2.
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0: Jules Top of Top Twins fame has died, ending a decades-long career of punchy, foot-tapping homegrown music and down-to-earth comedy with her sister Linda. She was 68. From next month, wealthy immigrants entering with active Investor Plus visas can put up to 20% of the required investment into charities, conservation projects or philanthropic funds. One person has died out of two on board a small boat that capsized this morning near Kaikoura's Goose Bay. A seven-day rahui applies to water around the Kahutaru River mouth. More than 30 Auckland faith leaders and clergy have penned an open letter criticising the bill aiming to let police move on people sleeping rough, begging and being disorderly. Fuel supplies are at normal levels, with 49.1 days of diesel in the country or en route as of last Wednesday, 53.1 days of petrol and 53.7 of jet fuel. Five of the main issues to be resolved in an Iran-US peace deal. Read more at nzherald.co.nz. Back now to Matt Heath and Tyler Adams.
3: Thank you very much, Raylene. 23-2. So we're talking about this recording from the Labour's media training exercise over the weekend on how to handle awkward public questions. The question put to them, would you rather fight 100 duck-sized horses or one horse-sized duck? Here was Barbara Edmonds' response.
4: But every week I have to stand up in the house and ask a duck-faced horse, did I get that right? questions every single week. And I have the glory of being able to question her or debate her in debates and to talk through media. You got my joke. Through media.
3: So that was the comment that Barbara Edmonds made, and it's fair to say she has apologised for that particular remark.
2: Hey guys, for me it's not the comments, it's the hypocrisy. They expel kindness and do the opposite. Untrustworthy, says Kelly. Yeah, I mean that's part of it, because do we really care? I mean, does anyone really care if people say, you know, stuff like that? Like on a, I mean, it's just that they've been, you know, it's not like that side they've been very angry about any statement that is seen to be that kind of statement, right, in the past. So there does seem to be a bit of hypocrisy in there, right?
3: And I can understand that because, you know, we're not going to go back to the kindness days, but I have heard politicians from that particular party say that we've got to take the moral high ground here. But I look at that, and you would be the same, and most other people that have been around politics, you know that is BS. That when it comes to politics, it is a gnarly game, and I think anyone who doesn't say those sort of things in back rooms or to their own colleagues, if they say they don't do that, they are a liar, because it is a tough old business, politics.
2: Well, it's always been the same though, right?
3: Mm.
2: Not that just because things have always been the same they should stay the same, but it's not like, what about Piggy Muldoon?
3: Mm.
2: Nearly everyone called Rob Muldoon in the early 80s Piggy Muldoon.
3: Yeah, yep.
2: So it's not like that people haven't commented on how people look. If you're in the public eye and people see you a lot, or if you're working with someone and you're looking at them a lot, then you probably are going to say some things like that, right?
3: Yeah.
2: Who is everyone just a better person than me?
3: Well, you know, I've definitely commented on how someone looks. It would be a mate though. A mate I would have a bit of banter on how they particularly look, because I get my fair share as well. But is it different when it comes to politics? I mean, the difference here is they never thought that audio would get out. But you know it's going to happen. Back to that point, the hypocrisy. You know, deep down, that those people are saying those things to their colleagues, and they never expect that to go public. It's very different to what they say publicly, but that's part of it, right? That when you say you're going to take the moral high ground and be kind, and politics have no place for nastiness, that's just a lie.
2: Yeah, right. But I think the thing that I think is a major issue here is that it seems to confirm that politicians deliberately avoid answering straightforward questions, and in their training for interviews and public appearances, they focus on spin and attack lines and buzzwords like narrative management.
3: Mm-hmm.
2: And so I think it's more interesting for me that they're having a seminar to openly not answer questions.
3: Yeah. What do you say? 0880 1080 is the number to call. G'day, Craig.
5: G'day, guys. Man, there's a mixed bag there to sort of like chew through.
2: Yeah, it's all over the shop.
5: Yeah, you it kind of is. Look, I personally feel that politics has got to a level that's pretty low in this country. I think we're following the US with our reaction, and possibly the UK with that kind of just attack politics regardless of what it's actually about. So attacking people on personal looks, Shane Jones did that recently with regard to a particular politician losing weight, etc. It doesn't give them credibility. It just makes them look stupid.
2: Yeah, I mean, this was arguably, it's not hugely private in that it's a Zoom call and it's a seminar and there's a lot of people on it. But it's not, it wasn't a public statement, Craig. Do you think that makes a difference?
5: Actually, no, to be quite honest. So I've worked in high-pressure environments all my life, really. And I've never sort of dropped the level of attacking people on their personal looks or anything else. Even though I don't like Jacinda Ardern at all, I still don't feel that it's necessary to, you know, some of the abuse that she received. I would rather attack people on things that they're standing for that are wrong or opinions that are wrong. And I do think it's pretty childish when you look at what's happening, in New Zealand politics. It's like, I'd just answer the question, seriously. Mm. Like, if you're going to be trained on how not to answer a question, well, just go and talk to Winston Peters, mate. He'll cover that one for you. Yeah,
3: he's a master of it, yeah.
5: He's the absolute master at it. But
2: I guess the question is, did you know that they have seminars to train to not answer questions? I knew that politicians didn't answer questions. Right. I didn't know that they admitted it and trained to do it.
5: Look, it doesn't surprise me. Mm. Like, even in sort of business I've been in, we've been on training courses and seminars, et cetera, on how to get around difficult questions and difficult answers. But when you drop yourself to the point of making it an attack on somebody's personal looks, or I think we've lost the plot. Seriously,
2: I think you do. I mean, famously, you lose the argument when you do that. You know,
5: yeah, I think so. I think you've lost the ability to actually discuss the conversation that was relevant, and you're now looking. It makes you look weak.
3: It's interesting, Craig, that it seems, you know, the gloves are off when it comes to politician v. politician. I don't think they are inherently bad people, but it seems strange that there seems to be the vibe, whether that's in Labour or other parties, that it is okay to have a low blow at an opposite politician because it won't come across as quite as nasty if they did it to, say, someone running a company or a member of the public or anybody else. There just seems to be that strange thinking, maybe in Parliament, maybe it's in New Zealand. I mean, do you think politicians should be, it should be open season on them and they should be tough enough to handle it all?
5: Not at all, no. I think that, but I do think we're starting to follow the American political agenda with this type of, you know, low attacks. And tribalism, like it's sort of a.
2: I think tribalism is a huge problem, Craig, where people don't really care. You know, outrage is about whether it helps your team win or not, whether you actually, or not so much whether you're actually morally outraged. So an event happens, and you go, "Does this help my side win or not?" Mm. And if it's a loss to your side, then you go, say, for example, with this duckface horse comment. So if it had been said by the other side, then there'll be outrage. But because it's said by your side, then there's no outrage. So your decisions on how you feel about stuff, for a lot of people, is just based on whether their team wins or not.
5: Mm. Yeah, no, I would agree with that. But I think it's a slippery slope, right? Like the... I really just want answers from politicians, and I think we deserve it. We're paying for them to be there to give us answers.
2: That's a good point. Mm. Yeah, we're paying for them to answer and sell their policies, aren't we?
3: Yeah.
2: I mean, obviously, when you put it like that, Craig, that makes a lot of sense.
3: Yeah.
2: They're paid to tell you what they would do and what they believe in, and then follow through if they get their reins on power. We're definitely not paying them to not answer the questions that they're asked and answer different questions. Hey, thank you for your call, Craig. Appreciate it.
3: Yeah, some good thoughts there. Are you with Craig? Does there need to be a bit more respect within political circles or the politics we have in New Zealand? 0800 80 1080 is the number to call.
2: I'm getting a lot of heat here from my saying that, does anyone care?
3: Okay,
2: that,
3: right.
2: That people say things like that.
3: Mm-hmm.
2: What do you mean, does anyone care? If that was a bloke who said that, he'd be called a misogynist and women politicians would be calling for his head. Where's the equality and equity now? She should be held to the same standard. Cheers, JP.
3: I think there's something in that. Yeah.
2: Well, I think this it kind of goes back to what I'm saying is people only care, they're only outraged at what the opposite team does if it can get points for their team.
3: Yeah. Yeah.
2: And so people aren't looking at political events with a set of moral standards, logic and reason.
3: Mm.
2: What they're looking at is, how does this help my team win?
3: Yeah, get a couple of hits and how have they tripped up here?
2: Yeah.
3: Do you agree? 9292 is the text number. It is 14 to 2. Back very shortly.
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0: Matt Heath, Tyler Adams, taking your calls on 0800 80 1080. It's Matt Heath and Tyler Adams afternoons. News Talk ZB.
1: 11 to 2. So, do you see anything wrong with Barbara Edmonds referring to Nicola Willis as a duck faced horse on the back of some odd media training? Or do you see more issue with the way that they're trained to not answer questions?
2: The sex says those things were said in a closed meeting, not out in public domain. They were clearly having a laugh. Yeah, that's why I'm not so worried about the comments calling you the duck-faced horse part of it.
1: Mm.
2: I just think it's that they're training to not answer questions. I think someone keeps saying it's like that old TV show, Yes Minister. You can imagine an entire episode about training to not answer questions.
1: Yeah, yeah.
2: The sex says, being on the internet is a very safe place to be, so I have no idea how this was leaked. I mean, so many leaks blasting that out on a Zoom chat.
1: Yeah.
2: Oh, I think it's a distraction. Sandra here could be a politician. She might have been on this course, the seminar. I think it's just a distraction about the leaked video. I'm more interested in the cost of living crisis.
1: Perfect,
2: see,
1: Sandra.
2: That's how you do it.
1: Nailed it.
2: So you question the premise of the question.
1: Yep.
2: And then you talk about what you want to talk about. I think Sandra was there.
1: I think you should have been leading that particular media conference. This one's interesting. Kia ora, team. Is this just clever clickbait? Labour's been taking heat for having no real policies, meaning barely any media coverage. Then budget week rolls around and suddenly they're everywhere. Funny how that works. No such thing as bad publicity, I guess.
2: I don't know.
1: Feels like a bit of an own goal. I mean, if this was designed to get some publicity, there's better ways to do that, surely.
2: It does make them look a little bit sneaky. And a little bit like they don't want to answer questions.
1: Yeah, I think there is such a thing as bad publicity. Keep those texts coming through on 9292. And after the break, Matt, should we actually answer that particular question they got thrown at Barbara Edmonds and Jenny Anderson and the rest of them?
2: About what would you rather fight, a horse-sized duck or 100 duck-sized horses?
1: Yeah.
2: Oh, I've got some very clear opinions on that, mate.
1: Okay.
2: I don't think there's really even two sides to that argument. This text says, hey, you are wrong regarding point scoring for the team. It's actually about respect, or in this case, the lack of it. I personally expect more from my politicians. Thank you so much for your text.
1: Yeah, keep those coming through. We will be back very shortly. It is 9 minutes to two.
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1: News Talk ZB, it is 6 minutes to two. There's been plenty of text coming through. But shall we address the actual question got thrown at these politicians?
2: Okay, so what is the question?
1: So the question was, would you rather fight 100 duck-sized horses or one horse-sized duck?
2: I would go 100 horse-sized ducks. Sorry, yeah, I would go... Oh, like, horses are herd animals, right?
1: Mm-hmm.
2: So you could scare them all away at once, right? So if you've got 100 little horses, you scare them all away at once, and they're herbivores, so their teeth are for grass, not flesh. And I think at the duck size, they'd be lucky to break skin with those teeth, right? And a horse-sized duck, on the other hand, is basically a dinosaur. So that's flapping around with its wings. Its beak would basically crush your skull instantly. So I just don't think it's even a fight. I mean,
1: I'll go the other way. I just prefer one opponent. You've got 100 different little opponents coming at you from all directions. It's chaos. You don't know which way they're coming. They might be stacking on top of each other. Just one massive duck. They're awkward. They kind of waddle around. I think it would be a Muhammad Ali approach.
2: That beak would just go your head instantly. It's flapping at you. It's getting off the ground. It's coming in from above. It's got its bloody webbed feet whacking around at you.
1: You've got to be fast. You give it the initial charge, you dodge it, and then you wear it out. Float like a butterfly, fly, sting like a bee. Surely. And then you come from behind and take it down. Job done.
2: Good luck, mate. Good luck.
1: We'll see if we can figure that out.
2: All right. Anyway... so whatever you know, whatever you think about who leaked this particular audio, whatever you think of joking about your opponent being a duck-faced horse, I think the more interesting bit is that this political party holds seminars to practice not answering the questions they are asked.
1: Yeah,
2: I think that's the more interesting bit. And maybe I'm naive, but that doesn't seem right to me. If you don't trust your policies and opinions to win debates, then shouldn't you spend your time getting better policies and opinions, as opposed to spending your time training how to not answer the questions you're asked?
1: Mm, interesting take. And thank you to everybody who texted and called on that one. So many texts coming through, so thank you very much.
2: Hey, Tyler.
1: Yes.
2: You're a duck-faced horse.
1: Thank you, mate.
2: No offence.
1: I love you too, mate. Right, coming up after 2 o'clock, we want to have a chat about what the punishment should be when you falsely accuse someone of a very serious crime. This is a case that has just come to light in the New Zealand Herald about a particular New Zealand woman who just has done just that. So we want to ask the question, what should be the punishment when you falsely accuse someone of a serious crime? 0800 80 10 80 is that number to call. 9292 is the text. 3 minutes to two. Great to have your company this afternoon.
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0: 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Mike Hosking, Jack Tame, Heather Duplessis-Allen, Francesca Rudkin. 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
20: It's 2 o'clock. I'm Raylene Ramsey. Environmental projects around the country could benefit from a change to investor visa rules. Wealthy migrants applying for the Active Investor Plus visa can put up to 20% of their required investment into charities, conservation projects or philanthropic funds from next week. NZ Nature Fund CEO Nikki Sigrove says she hopes more money goes into the Maukahuka Auckland Island project to create a predator-free sanctuary.
21: It's a $78 million project, so certainly something like international donations would be really significant and could really make a big difference.
20: Meanwhile, stricter language rules for migrants could pressure the business sector short-term. Minimum English language requirements under the Accredited Employer Work Visa will extend to Skill Level 3 roles from June. That includes trades, technicians and chefs. Immigration lawyer Aaron Martin says it's a really short lead-in.
22: There's a lot of businesses who are going to be needing to want to try and renew visas. There's going to be businesses who are looking to bring people in who are now going to have to reconfigure their hiring.
20: A national MP says he didn't talk to any industry heavyweights before lodging a climate change bill. The government's picked up a bill in the name of MP Joseph Mooney, which will make it harder for Kiwis to mount legal challenges over climate-related damage. The Environmental Law Initiative is calling for a review after reports Z Energy and Fonterra provided the Prime Minister's office with a briefing about a major case with no records of it. The initiative calls it secret lobbying. Mooney says he didn't meet industry reps before drafting the bill.
23: I identified this issue by reading the court case and thought this needs to be resolved.
20: The Prime Minister says he isn't distracted by the leak of a Labour training exercise over the weekend sent to our newsroom. It guides MPs on how to deflect difficult questions. The moderator uses a nonsensical prompt. Would you rather fight 100 duck-sized horses or one horse-sized duck? MP Jenny Anderson gave this answer.
24: One horse-sized duck, because Christopher Luxon is a sitting duck and we are coming for you.
20: Chris Luxon says Labour should be focusing on releasing policy.
25: I get a lot of media advice from lots of people and I've never seen any media training like that in my life.
20: Paramedics told a Wellingtonian who called an ambulance for a man lying unconscious they wouldn't be coming. David Cormack says he called for help when a man collapsed in front of him on Cuba Street with others running to assist. Cormack says he was baffled by the response from Wellington Free Ambulance.
26: They basically said, oh no, we know who that is. We sent an ambulance out for him this morning. He was fine. Call us back if he gets worse. Well, he was unconscious. I don't know what worse looks like beyond dead at that stage.
20: Wellington Free Ambulance says sending paramedics isn't always the best care plan for a patient. Fuel supplies are at normal levels in today's update. There's 49.1 days of diesel in the country or en route as of last Wednesday. Petrol's at 53.1 days supply, jet fuel on 53.7 days. Officials say fuel companies are confident in orders right through to late June.
27: To News Talk ZB Sports, good afternoon. World Surf League photographer Ed Sloan says he's doing okay after being bitten by what's suspected to be a sea lion on the final day of the New Zealand Pro at Raglan. The in-water snapper has been hospitalised after the incident during the second men's semi-final at Manu Bay this morning. In a statement, Sloan says he has bites on his left foot and is getting medical attention. He's thanked the league's water patrol and medical teams for their quick response and support. Brazilian pair Iago Dora and Italo Itulo were the surfers in action when the incident happened. The pair have returned to the water, with Italo Ferreira completing the win to advance to this afternoon's final against Australian Morgan Sibilich. Andrew Abdo is to leave the NRL to head up Tennis Australia. It's been reported the league's chief executive will replace Craig Tiley, who announced in February he was stepping down this year to become head of the US Tennis Association. The Warriors, meanwhile, have confirmed they will play their Anzac Day match at Eden Park next year. NRL coverage with Pit Stop. Get a free warrant of fitness check with every easy service. Scott McLaughlin's gone some way to vanquishing the demons of his 2025 heartbreak at the Indy 500 with a third placing 1 year on. The Kiwi driver sneaked through for third in a frenetic finish, having crashed out of last year's race on the pace laps pre-race. McLaughlin says it's a little bit of redemption.
3: I'm just glad to come back. You know, it was tough last year and I've fought a lot of demons for about 365 days until today. And even on the warm-up lap, I'm like, just don't spin. So, yeah, I'm very happy to be back.
27: Meanwhile, Liam Lawson's retained seventh after an investigation from FIA stewards over his actions before the Canadian Formula One Grand Prix. The San Antonio Spurs are on track to level their NBA Western Conference Series against Oklahoma City Thunder at 2-2. San Antonio leading 72-52 with 3 minutes remaining in the third quarter. Basketball coverage with BK's new veggie burger, a garden of goodness with a crisp vegetable patty. I'm Elliot Smith. That's News Talk ZB News and Sport with Fisher Funds investing in New Zealand for over 25 years. It is 2:05. Matt Heath and Tyler Adams are next.
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4: 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And Papanui Road heavy and patches both ways between Merivale Lane and Heaton Street. Rickerton Road still just those usual moderate to heavy delays between Mandeville and Matipo. And roadwork delays continue on Main South Road between Pound Road and Hallsville Junction Road. 15 to 50% off skis, boots, clothing and accessories. 386 Lincoln Road. And that's time saver traffic.
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4: Weather Watch 24/7 at the Met Service forecast for Christchurch. For the rest of today, fine with high cloud developing from late afternoon. Light winds and dropping down to a low of 4 degrees tonight. Tomorrow mostly cloudy with scattered rain in the afternoon, then clearing to fine in the evening. Light winds but southerlies for a time in the afternoon. Tomorrow's high 13, a low of 1 tomorrow night. Wednesday fine, southwesterlies dying out in the morning with a high of 13. Thursday cloud clearing and becoming fine in the afternoon. Light winds and a high of 13. And Friday, fine weather, light winds again, and a forecast high of 14.
0: 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Matt Heath and Tyler Adams Afternoons. 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
1: Very good afternoon to you. Welcome back into the show and thank you very much for your company. Hope you're having a great day. It's going to be an interesting conversation. So a New Zealand woman who falsely accused an Uber driver of sexually assaulting her during a boozy engagement celebration in Queenstown has been sentenced to 10 months supervision after police uncovered CCTV footage and Uber records that proved her allegation never happened. So according to the summary of facts, this particular woman claims she vomited in the initial Uber while trying to get back to the hotel and was kicked out. It was then that she ordered a second ride in which she claimed she was sexually assaulted by the driver. She then called her sister-in-law and told her about the alleged incident. The sister-in-law called the fiancé. The fiancé called the police, but after a thorough investigation and finding evidence to the contrary, she's obviously been sentenced to those 10 months supervision.
2: Yeah, so false assault claims like this can destroy lives.
1: Mm.
2: Obviously, they waste public resources,
1: right,
2: clearly, as they have in this case. And they are so can have such a huge effect on the person accused. You know, you've got an Uber driver here. That can ruin his entire livelihood.
1: Absolutely.
2: His entire reputation. Just the stink of the allegation can be disastrous for someone.
1: Mm.
2: You know, and plus all the stress and suspicion and you know, the reputational risk is incredible.
1: Huge. Yeah.
2: Yeah. And employment risk. But also potentially makes genuine victims less likely to be believed. So it has wide range of damages and consequences making up a accusation like this. So should there be tougher sentences for this? Considering the massive amount of damage it does across society, is it enough to have 10 months supervision and $213.87 in reparations to police for the medical examination. That's what she was charged. And what is 10-month supervision? That is essentially, you can go to work, you can do everything that you're doing, you have to check in every now and then, and you're not allowed to, absolutely no committing any more made up. Absolutely no made-up accusations in the time.
1: I think that's a very fair rule in that supervision. But you're right. I mean, most people would look at 10-month supervision and think that in terms of the harm that
2: they could
1: have caused...
2: I mean, it's not really a punishment at all, is it?
1: No.
2: Because your life isn't really changed by it.
1: Mm.
2: You know, you have to check in every now and then. But is it really a punishment? And look, you could argue that this case and her name being published, even though we're not mentioning it... is a punishment in itself.
1: It will be.
2: And I don't know the status of the engagement at this point. I mean, the whole thing's a really sad case because, you know, for the Uber driver being accused, the stress he would have gone through, what he'd had to explain to his family, you know, the concern when it was raised with him, all those kind of things. And he's like, I didn't do it. And luckily they had the CCTV footage and the Uber recordings to prove that he was completely innocent. They might not have had those.
1: That's right, yeah.
2: And the fact that she didn't even back down at, you know, at that point, even when she was showing that stuff, she said, let's not bother with it. But she hasn't really shown any remorse.
1: Yeah.
2: But anyway, he's absolutely gone through a lot. But also, an engagement is a really, really beautiful moment in your life, right?
1: Should be.
2: And so you go away for an engagement party and you get absolutely munted and then make something up. And now, I mean, I don't know how the wedding plays out.
1: Awkward.
2: So, I mean, are people going to be making jokes about this in the wedding speech? I mean, is the wedding going ahead?
1: Yeah. Well, there's kind of, surely there'd be talk about it at the wedding.
2: I mean, would that be a red flag for you if you were getting engaged to someone?
1: I've got to say right now, I'd say wedding's off. Sorry. So, yeah. You know, you were not the person that I thought you were, particularly the fact that she doubled down. And thank God it didn't go to court, because went to court and then it turned out they had no evidence and this particular driver was found not guilty. His name would still be in the public record. And as you say, that stink that gets attached to you is almost impossible to get off you, even if you're found not guilty.
2: Yeah.
1: You see that again and again. Anytime you apply for a job and someone Googles your name and it pops up, even if they see you are found not guilty, do you think that really changes their mind? If there's just a hint that there was a possibility there?
2: And as I said before, the damage it does in trust in genuine victims. If this idea is floating around that sometimes these things are made up, right?
1: Yeah.
2: So it does a whole lot of damage. And look, she was incredibly drunk. There's no doubt about it.
1: Yeah.
2: But does alcohol, is that a mitigating factor? Can you say that I was drunk and therefore that's some kind of an excuse for that kind of behaviour?
1: Interesting question, yeah. What do you say? 0800 80 1080 is that number to call, and 9292 is the text. So should punishments be stronger when people make false accusations? Really keen to hear your view on this one. It is 12 past 2, back for you soon.
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4: Newstalk ZB, it is 14 past 2, so should there be stronger punishments for those who are found to have falsely accused someone of a serious crime? As what happened in a particular case where a woman was in Queenstown, she got horribly drunk and then falsely accused an Uber driver of sexual assault. Yvonne, how are you this afternoon?
5: I'm fine, thank you, but I'd like to say that I think that whatever the Uber driver would have got, and he was innocent, that should be what she gets, making a false statement. I mean, you cannot go doing that because all the people who do have genuine cases won't be believed anymore. I mean, it's just horrific that some woman can think she can get away with that, for me anyhow.
6: Do you have any sympathy for her in that she's vomited? This sounds like a ridiculous question, but do you have any sympathy for Yvonne? Because she's vomited in one Uber. She's in a terrible state. She's gone into this other Uber. She's obviously absolutely out of her mind at her engagement party, completely and utterly steamed. She's then made these accusations. Her fiance's rung the police, and then she's gone into the system. And so her decision to make the accusations happened when she was drunk. Do you have any sympathy for that?
5: Oh, yeah, listen, I've been full before as well. But, I mean, that's a big step from being full and actually doing something like that. That's going to ruin a man's life and his family or whoever. And, you know, for some innocent young woman who genuinely was attacked,
6: which happens all the time.
5: That out. Yeah. I don't. I think she should get the punishment, whatever he would have got, that's what she should have got.
6: I mean, in this case, there seems to be a high level of evidence. There's CCTV footage and there is the evidence recorded in the Uber that completely disproves what she said happened.
5: Yes.
6: That's quite a high level of evidence. So, you know, if someone makes the accusation and it's not proved to that level, it's just there's not enough evidence to go forward, then I wouldn't say that there should be a punishment, a higher punishment. But this level of this is absolutely clearly made up. I mean, the evidence is clear here that she's made it up, you know.
5: Yeah.
6: She says type situation.
5: Yeah. And for all women, I mean, I'm old now, but for all women going out, that makes it really hard if someone did attack them, that someone's made this horrible accusation against somebody who didn't touch them. And so thank God there were cameras and that, you know. Give her the same as he would have got.
6: Thanks for your call, Yvonne. I mean, boy, oh boy, how much is CCTV footage and, you know, the recording that's done in taxis and Ubers and just generally across the board, buses, everywhere we go, bars, you know, wherever crimes can be committed or false accusations made. There's just so much more evidence than there ever used to be, right?
4: And thank God for that, right? Because if that didn't exist in this case, I don't know what would have happened to this particular driver. What do you say? 0800 80 1080. G'day, Nick.
7: Yeah, hi. Look, I used to be a taxi driver in Auckland. I used to work with the big long white cars. I don't want to name them, but you'll know who I mean.
6: Cabs.
7: Yeah, that's the one.
6: Lovely. Great cabs.
7: Yeah, I mean, I carried a lot of high profiles around, but look, the thing that it's not just that she should get what he would have got had he had gone to jail, because it goes beyond that. It's career ending. you know, you've got your passenger endorsement that you have to have a clean record for to get, because you've got to be what they call a fit and proper person. In addition to that, I'm a school bus driver. If I had any stain or any blemish like that on my record, 20, 30 years later, if he wants to go and drive a school bus to top up his retirement, he's buggered. He's got that on his license.
6: What kind of era were you, how long ago were you driving taxis, Nick?
7: It was probably 2016 I stopped.
6: Right, and was there recording devices in the taxis then,
7: no,
6: video?
7: No, I think they were ruminating on it.
6: Yeah.
7: They were talking about it.
6: Because that protects both passenger and driver, right?
7: Absolutely, absolutely. And by, I'll tell you what, you didn't have to pick up, my wife used to do days, I'd do nights, but you didn't have to pick up some hammered people. Oh, and incidentally, I was blazing at you when I was holding on, and you were saying, should, you know, there be any sympathy for the woman that was steamed because she... Try telling that to a cop when I'm pulled over for drink driving. Oh, I'm sorry, Gob, I was steamed. I shouldn't have been doing it, you know. Do you have sympathy for me? I was drunk. For God's sake, take responsibility for your own behaviour and your own habits.
6: It's a really interesting situation, the taxi driver, Uber driver, incredibly drunk person, because you've got a person who is completely sober and then you've got someone that is outrageously drunk entering their car, sometimes their own property, you couldn't have a more different mindset, could you? There's someone that's professionally doing their job, and there's someone that is just widely. Did that change your opinion of drink at all, Nick? Experiencing that?
7: Well, I've never been a huge drinker anyway, but I see what a blooming mess it makes of some people, and I don't want to go down that road. I mean, like, don't get me wrong, I'm not a teetotaler. I have a couple of drinks, and I think, oh, no, that's enough.
6: Yeah.
7: I'd probably be over the limit to drive, but I wouldn't stop me driving if I wanted to drive. Or, do you know what I mean?
4: Yeah.
7: Not that drunk, that's what I mean.
4: How did you protect yourself before the cameras, Nick? Because I imagine you would have had plenty of situations where a young woman needed a ride home. She'd had more than a skinful, maybe even passes out in the back of the cab, and you know you got to figure out where the hell you're going to drop this woman off from. But how do you protect yourself in that situation?
7: Teenagers. Yeah. Well, you can't really. You can only rely on your reputation. I mean, like, if I pick up hundreds of passengers a night, and I usually work a Friday or a Saturday night, and nothing's happened in the last few years, well, what's changed? Do you know what I mean? That's the only thing I've got to rely on.
6: Yeah. What's some of the worst kind of stuff you've seen, Nick?

0: I mean, someone...
1: This happened to me a couple of times. I've got a bottle of wine one night. I actually had a woman pass feces in the back of the ute. She reckons she has some dodgy chocolate cookies, apparently. But, yeah, no, it was all cleaned up by the... So, yeah, it did a bit too.
2: She would have paid for that, I'm sure, just to make it all go away.
1: Yeah, I was taken care of, let's put it that way.
2: Yeah, a bit. Wow.
1: But there was a guy, he was absolutely steamed and he was down his chest and everything. And I spoke to his wife and I said, look, there's a charge here for clean up. And she came out with a bowl and some bleach and some disinfectant and said, as soon as I said, your husband's hammered, she said, oh God, not again.
0: And vomiting because if you think about another workplace, say for example, Tyler and I are here sitting in the studio. Mm. Someone just doesn't open the door, come in, incredibly steamed, raving at us, and then vomit all over the room. It's just not something that happens in most workplaces.
1: There's a strong penalty apart from the stench. Because you've got to go and clean it up, and you've got to have time away to get rid of the stink. So you do charge heavily for that.
2: Yeah.
1: It's also things like, it's only one extra person, but I've only got four seat belts, and they plead and they beg. I can't do it, I'll get busted. And they don't seem to realise that you could lose your licence and that sort of thing.
0: I've been that duckhead when I was at university arguing with taxi drivers to get another guy. He can just sit at her feet.
1: Anything changed, does it?
0: Put him in the boot. He'll be fine.
1: Been there, done that.
0: Okay, final question for you, Nick. What's more challenging, driving fancy cabs or driving school kids in a school bus?
1: Now that depends on the schools.
0: Yeah.
1: I could get into a whole different area there. But, I've had huckers going on in the back of a bus and I've had perfect little angels that didn't say a dicky bird. So,
2: Yeah, fair enough. Depends on the school. Good on you, Nick. Thank you very much. So what do you say? 0800 80 1080, what should the punishment be for someone who falsely accuses another of a serious crime? Should it match what they were going to get if they were convicted of that crime?
0: Sometimes a hucker in a bus can be a good time.
2: Yeah, sounds like a good performance there.
0: I've been part of those on sporting trips.
2: More huckers and buses. 24 past 2, back very shortly.
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2: 26 past 2. So what should be the punishment for someone that falsely accuses another of a serious crime? 0800 80 1080 is that number to call, and 9292 is the text number.
0: This text is disgusting. How do you know it didn't happen? Well, they do know it.

0: didn't happen because they had CCTV footage and they had recordings made in the Uber that I don't think it's disputed that it didn't happen.
1: No. So
0: well, it's not.
1: Yeah.
0: You know, the investigation completely disproved the assault allegation. And she has been sentenced to 10 months supervision, counselling in order to pay $213.87 in reparation for the medical examination. So, you know, in this case, it's not. It was clearly proved that what she said happened did not happen.
1: Yeah, so does that 10-month supervision sound about right to you? 0800 80 1080 is the number. G'day, Maverick.
2: G'day, mate. Awesome show as ever. You guys really bounce off each other, and you keep me smiling, so that's great.
0: Oh, thanks, Maverick. Appreciate you saying that.
2: Not a problem. I've got a couple of mates that have been through a situation where they were accused of violating their own kids sexually. One of them, after a couple of years, couldn't take any more and topped himself, and that was about 8 years ago. Now, the other guy's a good mate of mine, and it's roughly 10, 12 years since he was accused in court of violating his own kids through his ex-wife. And had a, you know, they had a really bad separation. It wasn't nice. And it was her word in court against his, and the judge, as they normally do, not always, but normally, sided with her. There's no evidence, it's a hearsay, and banned him from seeing his kids. You know, because he couldn't take the chance that it might have been true, which it wasn't. And I know this guy really well. He looked me in the eye and said, look, I'm not guilty, but I couldn't prove that I'm not guilty. So she got no repercussion at all for her perjury in court, which is totally wrong. Perjury is like, should be treated like any other crime.
0: So was it proven to be untrue, the allegations? Was that accepted by the court? No.
2: They couldn't prove it one way or the other. Kids were only young, so they couldn't appear in court. You know, they were 7, 9 and 11 roughly, all daughters. And the mother had snow-blinded them. And they still he's still totally divorced from his kids because of the influence of the mother. So that's traumatizing in its own way. But in my opinion, and I don't think I'll have too much opposition, but I could be wrong, there should be a mandatory 6 months jail sentence for perjury once it's proven. And that would turn a lot of people off doing exactly that, lying in court.
1: I think it's once it's proven, that's the important part there, right, Maverick? And whatever happened to your particular friend, we'll take your word for it. But if it cannot be proven any other way in court, then that is very different to this situation, right, where it was categorically proven that she had lied because the evidence had presented itself through the CCTV footage and the police investigation.
0: So in this case, thank you for your call, Maverick. Mm-hmm. In this case, it did, the accusation against the Uber driver didn't go to court.
1: Mm.
0: What went to court up in front of Judge Sanjay Patel was that she had faked the allegation.
1: Yes.
0: And that the evidence clearly proved that what she said happened hadn't happened.
1: Mm.
0: So that was the court case in this particular situation, or that was the court proceeding in this kind of situation.
1: Yeah.
0: Because thankfully for the Uber driver, there was the clear CCTV footage and recordings in the Uber that completely exonerated him.
1: Mm.
0: If there hadn't been, then it looks like she was planning to get, she would have gone all the way through with this.
1: Yeah.
0: Because she didn't jump out, as the judge said. You still didn't accept the allegation as false and you have no remorse. So if there hadn't been the evidence, even with the evidence.
1: So would that
0: all didn't happen.
1: Yeah. And the interesting part about this discussion is, would that have changed that she got drunk, she made an allegation when she was drunk, she woke up in the morning, well, she told her sister and the fiance, the police got involved. But then if they were dangling over her head, if you were found out to be lying about this, then it's highly likely you will go to prison. Would that have stopped there and then? She sobered up, got pulled into the police station and said, I'm sorry, I was talking absolute BS because I was too pissed up. It never happened. You need to drop this investigation.
0: Yeah, this is an interesting line here. Her boss told her probation officer that she was a good employee. She is a good person. She is an employed person. She has some issues. This has been very significant in the event of her life. This was her boss. Mm. But she said she will not have fond memories of Queenstown getaway or her engagement.
1: Well, I bet she doesn't.
0: But Judge Patel said Grace could have stopped the process if she'd been upfront after the initial police complaint. Mm. It was also noticed that Grace did not come across remorseful in her pre-sentence report. The reviser of the report considers factors that contribute to offending alcohol entitlement and consequential thinking.
1: Wow.
0: You still don't accept the allegation as false and you have no remorse.
1: So she still maintained it. Right, what do you say? 0800 80 10 80. Are the punishments strong enough for people who falsely accuse another of a serious crime? 9292 is the text. Headlines with Raylene coming up.
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14: With Your Ride, New Zealand's number one taxi app, download Your Ride today. Environmental projects around the country could benefit from investor visa rule changes. Wealthy migrants applying for the Active Investor Plus visa can put up to 20% of their required investment into charities, conservation projects or philanthropic funds from next week. More than 30 Auckland faith leaders are asking the government to find solutions for homeless people instead of move-on orders. A person's died after a small boat capsized off Kaikoura this morning, with a second person on board uninjured. The Congolese government says suspected Ebola cases have passed 900. In neighbouring Uganda, 5 confirmed cases were reported in connection with the outbreak in eastern Congo. Comedian Joel Vinson has won this year's Billy T Award, and David Correos scored the Fred Award, named after Fred Dack. What Crusaders surge tells us about Super Rugby's health. You can see Phil Gifford's full column at nzherald.co.nz. Back to Matt Heath and Tyler Adams.
1: Thank you very much, Raylene. It's 24-3. So what should the punishment be for false accusations? This is after a New Zealand woman was who was found to falsely accuse an Uber driver of sexually assaulting her during a boozy engagement celebration in Queenstown has now been sentenced to 10 months supervision. So taking your calls on that, 0800 80 1080.
0: Jenny says, how evil do you have to be happy to ruin someone's life just to save face? If there had been no evidence, would she have just let him go to jail? I mean, that's the interesting thing, right? How far would she have gone? Because she's still not admitting it. Even you still don't accept the allegation as false, and you have no remorse, said the judge.
1: She'd go all the way to save her own skin.
0: So if she's not even accepting it when it's been categorically proven to be not true, then you can only assume, that's a big assumption actually, I don't know, and maybe at any point she could have turned around, but it seems like she was on the course to allowing this guy to be fully punished for the situation.
1: Yeah.
0: Do you think she genuinely believed that something happened? Maybe she had a dream and thought it was real as she was so drunk. Well, if that's the case, and that's quite a stretch, but if that's the case, then when the police informed her of the CCTV footage and Uber recordings that proved that it didn't happen, then surely at that point you'd have to acknowledge that it didn't happen, right?
1: Absolutely, yeah. Keep those texts coming through. G'day, Peter.
15: Hi. Afternoon.
1: Hi. Now, you're an Uber driver.
15: I am. First time caller, this one.
1: Well, welcome in.
15: Yeah, around 2018, I was driving at night and two ladies coming into my car. They were well drunk. And one of them been vomiting in my car. So after I dropped them off straight away, I took picture of that vomit and sent over to claim for cleaning fees, of course. And hours later, when I was still cleaning the car, I got a text from Uber saying that I am being suspended from the platform because of the sexual allegation against me. But then the next day, Uber texted me again. They said that they investigated it, but they said that they don't accept the allegations, so I am back to the platform.
0: So what happened was, after vomiting in your car, they left the car and then sent an allegation through to Uber?
15: They even didn't tell me that they vomited, so they can report to the apps.
0: And so when did you hear that? You heard that not long after you dropped them off. Is that correct, Peter?
15: I guess maybe after I sent the claim to Uber that they vomited in my car. So
0: you would have been freaking out, man.
15: Yeah. Because I have to claim the cleaning fees.
0: Yeah.
15: I think Uber will charge them. That time still expenses around $200. So maybe they don't accept that. So they make a report back that I was sexually touching them or whatever, something like that. I'm not sure about the allegation.
0: And do you think that they then dropped the allegation when Uber went further with it? Do you think that's what happened, Peter?
15: I guess so, because Uber got the proof that I sent the
0: when they had to go to the police.
15: Picture of what happened first to them.
0: Yeah.
15: That I sent to the picture, the proof that they vomited in my car before them, and they made the allegation after Uber maybe claiming the cleaning fees to them.
0: Right. And so this was 2018, did you say, Peter?
15: Yes, around that time, yeah.
0: So what kind of recording, you know, because now, you know, and most Ubers, you record what's happening in the car. Is that correct?
15: Yeah.
0: Was that happening in 2018?
15: No, it's recording camera and Uber, not yet. Uber just introduced data on recently, I guess, 3 years ago.
0: And does that make you feel safer driving, you know, knowing that it's recorded?
15: Yeah, it's made much safer for us now because, you know, this is our main job, so if we are suspended, we have no more means to put food on our table.
0: Yeah.
15: And, yeah, I think I'm glad Uber defend us, but then Uber also, I think, has to give some consequence to them, like banning them from the platform, which I don't hear from Uber about that.
0: Yeah, right. Yeah, I mean,
1: that's the shocking part, right? That it sounds like police didn't end up being involved because they recounted that allegation, but for those particular woman, they're off scot-free, where for, you know, 24 hours of your life, you were thinking, oh dear, my, you know, this is going to ruin everything.
15: Yeah, that's right.
0: And nowadays, what kind of recording is done in an Uber? Are you allowed to set up cameras? Or is it just audio?
15: Set up the camera. Yeah, are allowed. If you can record the audio, Uber, but Uber will ask us whether we want.
0: And so do you have cameras in the car and I guess outside of the car as well?
15: For myself, I don't have the camera.
0: Right. I mean, that would be a good investment. If
15: I know. Oh, yeah, but I don't drive till late night to take really drunk people anymore. So.
1: Right, okay. I see. I was just going to say that you must be worried, but if you've changed the fact you don't pick up drunk people, then that's an added protection.
0: I mean, what's it like being an Uber driver at night and you don't know who's going to get into your car and just wildly drunk people get in? It must be quite a confronting situation. You're in the front seat, they're in the back. I mean, it must be difficult.
15: Yeah, you just have to bear with it. But I guess we can sense when somebody is not really right on their mind, and so we just have to de-escalate anything.
0: Yeah, cool. All right, I'm glad that worked out for you, Peter.
1: Sorry you had to go through that. I mean, how horrendous.
0: If I was an Uber driver, I would be getting cameras in the car.
1: Heck yes. But whether, you know, and I can get where Peter's coming from, that once Uber comes back and say they've recanted and it was bullshit, that you just think...
0: Language, Tyler.
1: That you just think, thank God, I can move on.
0: Yeah.
1: I'm okay now. But then, you know, I hear that story and I think, go after them. But of course, that effort to go after them and try and make more of it, I can understand how for most people in that situation, they think, why?
0: Yeah, you know? but then it just becomes... competing stories, right?
1: Mm.
0: So in this case that we're talking about, they had the CCTV footage and the recording in the Uber.
1: Yeah.
0: So it was proven conclusively. There's no argument that it didn't happen.
1: Mm.
0: You know, it just didn't happen, right?
1: Yeah.
0: But in that case, if it continues on, then you're going to have a court case to prove that they're lying, and who knows where that goes, right?
1: Yeah, yeah, so true. Peter, thank you very much for your call. 0800 80 1080 is the number to call. After the break, I've just spied a text, and it's in relation to... an accusation that was made by a bitter family member to their place of work and what they had to go through after that particular situation. So I'll read that out next. It is 17-3.
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1: 14-3, and we're talking about the punishments for those who falsely accuse another of a serious crime. I mentioned this text that came through, and it says, "G'day guys, no names please. Punishment should be greater in these situations. I had a malicious complaint laid with my employer by a bitter family member. It threw me into a severe weeks-long HR investigation, only for HR to find it malicious. Waste of my time, employer's time, lawyer's time, police time, as had to file with them. Ended up in court, and the woman admitted to the court that she made up a complaint because she was angry. Seriously. What's worse is there's nothing stopping her doing it again, and my work would need to investigate it again, and so it should. But honestly, absolutely terrible. These people need to be held to more account."
0: Yeah, so, I mean, it's so easy to make something up and make an accusation, isn't it?
1: Mm. From a bit of family member, and nothing happens to that particular family member. And as they said, they can do it again.
0: Mm.
1: I mean, surely something needs to change there.
0: Hey, Matt and Tyler, as a member of the Uber Drivers Advisory Panel, I can safely say there are often malicious accusations against drivers. If it is proven it is a malicious complaint, the complainer can and often is removed from the platform. Thank you, Robin. But how can it be proven? If it's, I guess it can be proven now that there's the recordings being made, the audio recordings that are being made in the Uber.
1: Mm.
0: But boy, oh boy, I'd get video cameras if I was a Uber or a taxi driver.
1: Heck yeah!
0: You know, they're not that expensive these days.
1: No,
0: just to set up a camera. So the truth is undeniable.
1: Yeah, because it's your livelihood and life on the line. But what do you say? 0800 80 1080 is the number to call. G'day, more name.
23: Hey, mate. How are you guys doing?
1: Not too bad. What's your view on this?
23: Well, I'm a bit on both sides. I've got a family member that was sexually assaulted, and all the evidence pointed to it actually happened. So the police investigated, and they found that her allegations were legit. So it's going through the courts. She's made the allegation and it's found to be true, and it's going through the courts, and the guy has to face the consequences. But I also want to talk about what you guys have been talking about, the false allegations.
1: Mm.
23: And not only when people make false allegations about sexual assault or something like that, but also paternity cases where men have to pay every week or every month have to pay their fair share of their wages towards a woman that made allegations of having a child out of wedlock or whatever, and the man has to pay every week, and he's not the dad, he's raising somebody else's kids.
0: Right. I mean,
23: and
0: how does that pan out? Because
23: There's actually been quite a bit of court cases around where the females have been found guilty of lying about being the dad, and there's no consequences. They don't even have to pay back the money that they've used from
0: when it goes to a DNA test, you're talking Mornay.
23: Yes, that's correct. And,
0: yeah.
23: And I think maybe they should make it compulsory that men have to, or families have to do DNA testing on children to prove the paternity for, in every birth. I know it sounds ridiculous and sounds far fetched, but there's certainly just no consequences for people who lie.
0: Yeah, I mean, if you have willfully lied and you're getting money for a child from a guy who's not the father,
1: mm.
0: and you know, there's often times when fathers aren't the biological father, but have a fantastic relationship and are happy to contribute. But if you've lied and said it is someone's kid and it's not, and the DNA proves it, then that is a crime, really.
1: Mm.
0: You know,
23: there's been a recent case where the fella's actually gone to prison for 5 years for not paying child support. He was actually unemployed and couldn't pay child support, so they chucked him in prison for 5 years, came out of the prison, proved that it wasn't his child.
1: Wow. I'm surprised that's not there, Mornay, that if you someone suggests you're the father of a child, surely the first response to that is, let's get a DNA test and prove it, because I'm not so sure. I'm surprised that that's not the first cab off the rank, so to speak, in that situation.
23: Yeah, well, that's a warning sign already. If you ask for a paternity test and the female says, oh, well, sorry, I'm not doing that because that's ridiculous. And in a lot of the cases, it's, well, we believe the female and the man is disregarded. He's just it's accepted that he's lying and he committed the offence and he ends up in jail. It's like the earlier caller saying that he had to prove, his friend had to prove his innocence rather than the guilt was proven.
0: Mm-hmm. Yeah, thank you for your call, Mornay. Well, yeah. It certainly made for a lot of exciting, drama on low-rent TV shows, hasn't it?
1: Certainly has, those yeah, absolutely. DNA-tests. Yeah, those daytime talk to our shows. 0800 80 10 80 is the number to call. After the break, we're going to have a chat with Daryl. His brother faced some false allegations against him in fort, so we'll hear what happened in that situation next. It's 8 to 3.
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1: News Talk ZB, we're talking about false allegations and whether there should be stricter punishments for that. A couple of texts coming through on 9292.
0: So the charge would be making a false accusation to police, wasting police time, being a public nuisance. She should be in jail. She potentially could have put that man in jail and destroyed his family. It's pretty close to brandishing a weapon.
1: Mm.
0: Yeah, I mean, the amount of damage you do to someone's life with an accusation like this, right?
1: Mm.
0: That'd destroy lives, right?
1: Yeah, destroy your marriage, destroy your family.
0: And, you know, the time that the police have spent dealing with it.
1: Mm.
0: You know, and also, as we keep saying, that it makes genuine victims less likely to be believed.
1: Yeah.
0: So the damage across society and to the individual that you've made the accusation is quite major.
1: Mm.
0: Quite major just to get 10-month supervision.
1: Yeah.
0: And to have to pay $213.87.
1: Yeah, the balance seems a little bit off. But Daryl, your brother faced some false allegations and he fought it.
31: Yeah, just what happened, he had been dating this lady for a couple of months and then one night, like, because they had consensual intercourse and then she left about 10 o'clock at night.
1: Yep.
31: to go home, and then about 3 o'clock in the morning, the cops bolted his door down and put the cuffs on him, and she had had him up for rape. So when he got down to the station, he said, "Well, I want her to do a rape test, a rape kit, and just to prove that I didn't, that it wasn't rape." And so the cops got hold of her and got her down to the station and said they want to do a rape kit, and she said, No, I'm sorry. I lied about what I said. So that could have absolutely destroyed my brother's life.
1: Now we've only got 30 seconds left, Daryl. But he fought it. Did he try and get some punishment for what she did?
31: Yeah, he did. But because she had come forward and said what she said, like said it was false. The cops just let it go, and then he just didn't worry about it. He ended up leaving the country after that.
1: Right.
31: So he's living in Aussie now.
1: Yeah. Daryl, that is horrendous what happened to your brother, but I'm glad she admitted that it was BS. I mean, the fact he still had to leave the country, far out. Right, thank you very much to everyone who called and texted on that. Great discussion. Really appreciate your stories and your feedback on that. Coming up after 3 o'clock, the best speech you've ever had to make.
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16: It's 3 o'clock. I'm Raylene Ramsey. The government's announcing the Gas Transition Loan Guarantee Scheme in this week's budget to help businesses pivot. The Crown will back 80% of each supported loan so banks can pass on lower interest rates to help businesses invest in switching fuel sources. Political reporter Troy Mattich has more.
17: $48 million has been set aside to cover potential losses. Another $5.9 million has been set aside for the Energy Efficiency and Conservation Authority to work with businesses exploring transition options. Finance Minister Nicola Willis says the initiative's expected to make up to $1.2 billion of bank loans available.
16: Prosecutors at Shu Lai Wang's manslaughter trial have revealed grim details of the moment an Auckland fisherman reeled in her body from Gulf Harbour. Kai Zhao Li Yu, his wife and parents are at the High Court at Auckland, charged with the 70-year-old's kidnapping and manslaughter. In her opening, Crown lawyer Emma Kerr says Paul Middleton spotted a black bag floating near the marina in March 2024. He thought it contained rubbish.
2: But then he saw a hand. Now, realising the gravity of the situation, he stepped away and he dialed 111.
16: Companies employing migrants could be in for a bit of a headache from government tweaks of language requirements. From next week, it's extending minimum English standards for accredited employer work visas to skill level 3 roles. Immigration lawyer Aaron Martin says that's many people in trades and it's hard on employers.
3: If you happen to say, well, that candidate's gone, I'm now going to have to re-find somebody else. It just throws more uncertainty, chaos and pressure on businesses.
16: The World Health Organization's lifted the local public health risk from Ebola from high to very high. Congo's government says more than 900 cases of Ebola are now suspected, 101 are confirmed. It's revised the number of suspected deaths from 204 to 119. More than 30 Auckland faith leaders are asking the government to find other solutions for homeless people than move-on orders. Last week, a bill passed its first reading to let police evict people sleeping rough, begging and being disorderly. St. Matthew and the City priest, Kate Thorne, says more funding should go into programs like Housing First.
8: Should people be prosecuted and be subject to 3 months in prison other than getting a criminal record, the cost of that is about the equivalent of what it would be to provide transitional housing for people.
16: A tribute from the birthplace of the Top Twins. Dame Jules Topp has died, aged 68, after 22 years with breast cancer. She created the Topp Twins comedy duo with sister Linda, and they won Kiwi Hearts with punchy guitar-accompanied songs, memorable characters and yodeling. They grew up on a Huntly dairy farm. Waikato District Mayor Axel Beck says Jules embodied the local spirit.
18: She just never lost that Waikato rural grounding. She sort of held a mirror up to ourselves and poked fun a bit, you know, poked fun at herself and poked fun at us.
19: And to News Talk ZB Sport, good afternoon. Roger Tuivasa-Sheck's NRL career could well be over, with the Warriors reportedly fearing he's ruptured his anterior cruciate ligament. Sydney's Daily Telegraph reports while Tuivasa-Sheck is going in for scans today, the club fear the injury suffered against the Dragons will end his season. He's going to the Super League next year with Wakefield Trinity. Meanwhile, Eden Park will host the Warriors Anzac Day NRL fixture next year for the first time. Warriors CEO Cameron George believes the game is now becoming a fixture on the calendar.
20: We played the first year in Auckland, the second year in Christchurch, third year in Wellington and back to Auckland. So we'll continue to do that in the years to come, and the NRL sharing that vision with me.
19: 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The San Antonio Spurs have put their NBA Western Conference final series on level pegging. San Antonio have cruised to a 103-82 win over Oklahoma City Thunder in Game 4, led by 33 points to Victor Wembanyama. The series now locked at 2-2. Game 5 is on Wednesday. To ice hockey, and the Vegas Golden Knights have come back from 3-0 down in Game 3 to beat the Colorado Avalanche 5-3 and to move within one win of clinching a spot in the Stanley Cup. Scott McLaughlin admits he won't be entirely happy with his results at the Indy 500 until he wins one. The Kiwi driver has finished third in this year's race, going some way to making up for his pre-race exit last year when he spun out in the warm-up laps.
21: Slightly, but until I win it, you know, I just want to keep coming back here with a renewed focus.
19: Felix Rosenquist's triumph from David Malukas. A solid first outing of the America's Cup cyclers, the view of Team New Zealand skipper Nathan Outeridge. The top outfit finished second, losing the final match race to Peter Burling's Luna Rossa entry after overrunning the start line early. The women's and youth team finished in fifth. Outeridge says it was a case of goal achieved in Sardinia.
22: Definitely be making sure we're prepping a little bit more for the match race for the next event, but the main goal for this one was to make that final and to really put the team under pressure.
19: I'm Elliot Smith. That's News Talk ZB News and Sport with Fisher Funds, investing in New Zealand for over 25 years. It is 3:05. Matt Heath and Tyler Adams are next.
15: 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Time saver traffic.
0: To bus or not to bus, have your say. At Tarossel Street, it is now a heavy northbound between Holmwood Road and Glendovey. Heavy to northbound along Straven Road and Dean's Ave slow northbound from Rickerton Road. To Papanui Road, still moderate to heavy in patches both ways between Maryvale Lane and Heaton. Brom Street, eastbound slow between Barrington and Selwyn. Westbound heavy approaching Selwyn. Help make the bus an option for you. Have your say at the Metro website.
15: 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Your lawn stays perfect.
0: Weather Watch 24/7 at the Met Service forecast for Christchurch. For the rest of today, fine with high cloud developing from late afternoon. Light winds and dropping down to a low of 4 degrees tonight. Tomorrow, mostly cloudy with scattered rain in the afternoon, then clearing to fine in the evening. Light winds, but southerlies for a time in the afternoon. Tomorrow's high 13, a low of 1 tomorrow night. Wednesday, fine. Southwesterlies dying out in the morning with a high of 13. Thursday, cloud clearing and becoming fine in the afternoon. Light winds and a high of 13. And Friday, fine weather, light winds again and a forecast high of 14.
15: The big stories, the big issues, the big trends, and everything in between. Matt Heath and Tyler Adams Afternoons. 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
1: Very good afternoon to you. Welcome back into the show. Really good to have your company. Thanks for very much for giving us a listen and hope you're having a great Monday afternoon. So as we now know, Auckland FC have become the first New Zealand team to win an A-League football title after beating Sydney FC 1-0 in the final. It was a fairy tale season for the franchise and incredible scenes at the match and then the parade in Auckland yesterday. But another masterclass performance was from none other than News Talk ZB's own Jason Pine, Sky football commentator, of course, as he utilised Lord Tennyson's poem Ulysses to set the scene for what was at stake for Auckland FC chasing that title.
4: To strive, to seek, to find, and not to yield. To strive, as 12 teams did across a 26-game regular season. To seek, to search for ways to unlock a seemingly watertight defence. To find those openings that come along oh so rarely on nights such as this. And not to yield. The most important of all. Never give up. Never back down. Empty your tank. And do not relent until your night is done. Tennyson put it perfectly. That which we are one equal temper of heroic hearts, made weak by time and fate, but strong in will, to strive, to seek, to find, and not to yield.
5: When I was watching that game, and he's out there looking resplendent in that white suit, just looking so good. He's all on his own out there. He's walking towards a drone, and I'm thinking, this is a high level of risk here.
1: Yeah,
5: skill and risk. And as he was delivering it, I just stood up.
1: Yeah.
5: I says to the missus, how bloody good was that? But equally, he could have massively cocked that up.
1: He could have. It's a hell risk, of a thing.
5: High risk, high reward.
1: Yeah.
5: Reward. But how much did it elevate the, you know, importance of that situation, that piece? And look, in our lifetimes, you know, obviously Piney's a professional broadcaster, but across our lives are these moments where we have to step up and say the right thing.
1: Mm.
5: And if you nail it, it makes the event so much better. If you mess it up, it's humiliating and everything gets worse.
1: Yeah. I mean, when the pressure's on the line and the pressure was on Piney to deliver what he did, and he did it, it was a masterclass, as you said. But many of us have felt that same pressure, very similar pressure, because Piney's a professional broadcaster. Yes, there's pressure on him, but who hasn't stood up and delivered a speech or performance in front of people and not felt that immense pressure and that wee voice inside your brain, don't stuff up, don't stuff up.
5: I do quite a lot of public speaking, MC work and such, keynotes.
1: Yes.
5: And I have cocked up majorly on several occasions.
1: Yeah.
5: It's quite hard to come back from.
1: Mm.
5: So have you nailed or butchered a complicated piece of public speaking, wedding, work presentation, birthday, important birthday where you've had to say a few words?
1: Mm.
5: You know, everyone has to do them at some point.
1: Absolutely. Tell us your story. 0800 80 1080 is that number to call. 9292 is the text. When have you nailed or cocked up a speech or presentation you've had to do?
5: This is or be someone else.
1: Yeah.
5: Or you witnessed someone nail or cock it up.
1: Yep, there'll be a lot of those stories. And coming up after we play some messages, we are going to have a chat to Jason Pine himself and just question what was going through his brain when he delivered that absolute masterclass. That is next. It is 3:10.
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31: 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And Warriors boss Cameron George on the appeal of Eden Park for an Anzac Day match in the NRL.
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1: It is 13 past 3.
4: To strive, to seek, to find, and not to yield.
1: So that was, of course, the iconic voice of News Talk ZB and Sky commentator Jason Pine, who was hyping the crowd up in what ended up being an historic match for Auckland FC. And Piney joins us now. Mate, good afternoon to you.
32: What a delight to be on with you two. I just wish that was the only line I had to deliver. I reckon I would have remembered that one all right, just that last bit.
5: What an absolutely fantastic piece to camera. It just set the scene so perfectly, and you looked amazing. You looked resplendent in your white suit. I thought it was absolutely perfect. When was it decided that you would do a high-risk piece to camera like that, Pony?
32: Thanks, mate. Thanks to both of you for your very kind words before the break. That's very, very nice of you. At the start of the week, because Sky decided that they would really push the boat out on the coverage.
5: Yeah.
32: And just to give you an indication and to give your listeners an indication, normally a football game, an A-League football game, we have 7 cameras. On Saturday night, we had 20.
5: Wow.
32: So 3 times as many, including the camera that was filming me when I was doing that piece was, I think it's known as a spider cam. Its official name is a raptor cam. But
5: right.
32: It's the one that is on the 4 wires, which are attached to the 4 corners of the stadium, and then it sort of flies around and can fly down and up and all around and gives you those amazing sweeping effects. So the crew that was on Saturday night, I mean, absolute world class in terms of what they do. So at the start of the week, they said, Gary Burchett, head of sport content at Sky, said, right, we're going to push the boat out on this. So then the producer and director got together and said, right, what can we do? And we had a 90-minute build-up to a 90-minute game, effectively. That's a big chunk of content. So I'd done a couple of them in the past. I did one before the elimination final or the second leg of the semi last year. And they said, hey, Piney, would you be keen to do another one? I said, yeah, well, I mean, of course, I'm never going to turn down an opportunity to to be involved in such a special production as that one. Mm. So they said, okay, here's what we're thinking. I said, okay, well, let me go away and think about that. They gave me a duration. They didn't give me much other direction apart from that, but they said, you know, something, you know, dramatic, maybe something quite poignant. So I thought a bit about it, and that's what I came up with. So I'm glad that it landed okay.
5: So you're on the spider cam, and that's what's so great, because it can pull back so high and just show that you're completely on your own out there. Mm. But the being completely on your own, because you have to be inside your own head and just walk out there. There's no one there to hold your hand, as it were.
32: No, just me out there. And you know, the other thing about just on the spider cam as well, like the other couple I've done have been on like a camera that's right there in front of you. It's called a steady cam. Mm. and there's an operator out there, so I can sort of look at him for guidance almost.
5: Yeah.
32: I was looking up at the spider cam, so I'd never worked with one of those before, so I wasn't really sure what it was going to do. Was it going to come in close to me? Was it going to zoom away? And when it zoomed away at the end, I thought to myself, oh, have I stuffed this up so badly that they've just decided to go. They're off. They're away. But and I heard you guys talk, and you're right. I'm looking forward to hearing your listeners' stories about the times when they've had to deliver something, you know, because public speaking, as we all know, guys, is not everybody's favourite thing.
5: No.
32: You know, I think it's the number one fear in the world.
5: Well, there's that famous thing from Jerry Seinfeld where he said that most people fear public speaking more than death. So at a funeral, they'd rather be in the coffin than doing the eulogy.
32: That's right. Exactly. It is a brilliant line, and it sums it up. So you know, everybody has had these moments of trepidation, but I think, and I'm sure you two are the same, that if you didn't feel the nerves, I think you'd be almost a little bit disappointed. I wanted to feel nervous, and I'll tell you what, guys, I was so bloody nervous before that, because we did it live. There was no second chance. I didn't have any auto cue, so I had to remember what I wanted to say in the order that I wanted to say it. So if you'd had a camera on me for about the hour before, you would have seen me pacing up and down the side of the stadium, you know, talking seemingly to myself, trying to get my thoughts together, stuffing up probably more often than I got it right. And then, you know, you get the cue in your ear. Piney, go, and you go, and that's it.
1: Yeah. So honestly, mate, how many times did you practice that over the course of that night? Because as we mentioned, it was delivered beautifully, the pregnant pauses and all the right place. How many times do you have to practice that to memorize a delivery like that?
32: I would say probably I finished writing it. I mean, it's based on an Alfred Lord Tennyson poem. So I had the last, I think at the end, I delivered the last three or four lines. So I had that bit. Mm. I finished kind of writing what I wanted to say on about the Friday, I think it was. Mm. I'd say between the time I got to the ground and when I delivered it on Saturday night, I would have had 40 to 50 goes at it.
5: Oh, yeah.
1: Nice. That's why you're the pro you are.
32: Yeah.
5: That seems conservative to me.
32: I should have done another 50, but then you nailed it. But then that's the thing though, right? You are so right. I could have easily got it wrong. Yeah. I could have got out there and forgotten or gone blank. It's happened to all of us.
5: Mm, yeah.
32: You know, your mind goes blank, or you miss a bit, or you stuff up, or you trip over your words, or I slip on the grass or whatever it is, you know? But you just, honestly, and your listeners will say this as well, the relief when it's done.
5: Well, you've
32: the
5: got
32: the weight off your shoulders when it's done is just then palpable.
5: And then you're sprinting upstairs to call the game, right?
32: That's right.
5: So the bit that's your main bit is still to come after you've nailed that. And you had that great line, it's as cold as the underside of a pillow. That just saying, I didn't even know that was a saying, but it worked perfectly. Is being there and adding the gravitas to a huge historical sporting moment, is that the best part of your job?
32: I mean, what a job, eh? I honestly can't believe they let us do what we do sometimes, guys. Mm. I mean, on ZB, obviously, I mean, that's a thrill in itself. But to get moments like that, and to get, you know, I often say 8-year-old me would never have believed it.
5: Yeah, totally.
32: You know, who used to sort of, you know, commentate my own games in the backyard, kicking a ball against a fence or bowling, you know, or hitting a ball in a sock on the clothesline and, you know, and commentating that, would never have believed, you know, what I've been privileged enough to do. So, look, to be there, I often say, you know, you've got to know where you are in the whole thing. A football game can happen without a commentary. They don't need us, you know. There are certain things that you need in sport. You don't need a commentary. So you do have to, you know, you have to recognise where you are, enhance what people are seeing, hopefully, and play your very small part in occasions like that. But, man, it was good to be there.
5: Mm. Yeah. But then again, of course, how does that feel to be part of this kind of history as a famously Wellington sports supporter?
32: Yes, no, this is the what's the word? The juxtaposition I find myself in, as I'm calling. And you know what? You know the funny thing, guys, is I've been calling Auckland SC games for 2 years now, and in equal measure, I've had Wellington fans saying, "You always sound so happy when Auckland FC wins," and I've had Auckland FC fans say to me, "You never sound as happy at our games as you do at the Phoenix ones." I'm like, what? I don't think I'd really. I tried to just call the game that's in front of me, but yeah, you can never win. As you guys know, you can never please everybody. Mm,
19: yeah. So true.
5: And actually, second final question: the suit, is that a normal look for you, or are you trying something new? Because it looked fantastic.
1: Dashing.
5: You look amazing.
32: Mate, I have to tell you, I was already just to wear what I normally wear. They said, no, we need to sort of, you know, grand final, try something different. So, Sky, I have a stylist. I've never had a stylist. Oh. Look at me. I've never had a stylist in any my wife's my stylist. Mm. You know, and so Jules, the wonderful Jules, is back and forth to me. I'm sending her photos of what I'm wearing. Okay, try it.

0: 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See you later.
1: That is News Talk ZB and a Sky commentator, Jason Pine. So we want to hear from you. When have you or someone you've watched absolutely nailed or indeed cocked up a speech or performance? Tell us your story. 0800 80 1080 is the number to call. It is 22 past 3.
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2: The biggest public humiliation, I've had a few public humiliations when you have to get up and perform and deliver in front of people. And the worst one happened at Bell McEwen Intermediate in Dunedin for me.
1: All right.
2: I had discovered, I had a practice for a team in the afternoon on a Wednesday, but it injured my foot, so I was off that. And then there was club day where you had to pick a certain thing. And I worked out that I worked out that they weren't taking the role at the club day. So okay. I worked out if I signed up for a club and never went, I could go home at lunchtime as a 12-year-old.
1: Massive loophole. Yep.
2: And so I did that for the term. But at the end, they realised that I hadn't been going to the modern dance club that I'd randomly signed up to. Okay. I just said, I'll sign up to that one.
1: Right.
2: Actually, I think maybe modern dance club wasn't taking, my mates had said that they hadn't been taking role in there.
1: Okay.
2: So I only had this great plan. But then they rumbled me right at the end of the year and they said, all right, so you've been going to modern dance club, have you, for the whole year, have you? That mm-hmm. doesn't really seem like you, Heath. But have you? And I said, the deputy principal said, okay, that's great. Well, we've set up an opportunity for you to show off how good you are at modern dance. So we came to the assembly and they started playing some music and they made me go out on stage and having not done any modern dance at all, the full duration of a song, dance in front of the entire school.
1: Oh, mate.
2: And I went out there and I did a backspin. Because I knew a few breakdancing moves, probably about as good as Razor Robinson, and then I ran out of moves, so I just stood there, and I stared at the crowd, and then I just sort of did a back and forwards hand clap, and I looked down into the audience, and my mate Neil Tamale was laughing so hard that he'd fallen off his chair, and he was in the fetal position holding his ribs, laughing. In the alleyway.
1: Oh, that's
2: and between the chairs in the assembly.
1: Well played, the deputy principal, for putting you in that position. And that would have been a great day for Neil Tamale. He'd still talk about that now.
2: Oh, God, I still the particular song that they played, I still can't hear without wanting to dig a hole. The text says, I was best man at my mate's wedding, and in my speech starter, I said, welcome back to everyone. It didn't go down well. And it went downhill from there.
1: Yeah, always risky. Thank you very much for that text, Muzz. Keep those texts coming through on 9292. And we

0: want to hear from you on 0800 80 10 80. What was the best or worst speech or performance you've ever had to make? Not just yourself, anyone you were witnessing.
1: I did a toast at my mate's engagement party. I toasted to him and his ex-wife by mistake.
0: Oh, that is a doozy. Keep those texts coming through, 9292, and 0800 80 10 80 is the number to call. We've got headlines coming up. It is 27 past 3.
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9: 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Auckland faith leaders have written to the government saying letting police move on homeless people won't help and asking it to find better solutions like housing. An environmental group's calling for an inquiry around the government climate law changes, suggesting reports it was briefed by Z Energy and Fonterra before making moves to outlaw legal challenges over climate damage. Repeated vandalism has forced Gisborne to dump its coin-operated parking meters in the city centre for cashless machines using PayWave and QR codes. Jules Topp, longtime entertainer, musician and campaigner, has died. She was 68. With her sister Linda, she created the Topp Twins, whose yodeling, quirky characters and rural take on life transformed the comedy landscape for decades. Auckland's first hybrid electric ferry will charge batteries from its onboard diesel generators. You can find out more at nzherald.co.nz. Back to Matt Heath and Tyler Adams.
0: Thank you very much, Raylene. So what was the best or worst speech you've witnessed or done yourself? This is on the back of a phenomenal performance from Jason Pine, a News Talk ZB, a broadcaster and Sky commentator, right at the start of the Auckland FC game to hype up the crowd. Phenomenal performance from Piney, but we want to hear from you. 0800 80 10 80. When was the best or worst speech you witnessed or completed yourself? 9292 is the text.
1: I was the best mate at a best mate's wedding. Makes sense. You'd be the best man at a best mate's wedding. Yeah.
0: Yep.
1: I was the best mate at a best mate's wedding. I was so nervous. I drank a lot of wine. I don't normally drink wine. Got up on stage, froze, then tripped and knocked the podium thing with the mic into the front table. Drinks everywhere. Old auntie on her ass. I just walked out the door, picked myself up and just left and stood outside and vaped. My mate said it was the best thing that could have happened. He was so happy.
0: Oh, there you go. So you never know. You think you've stuffed up, but turns out your mate actually loved it. Keep those texts coming through on 9292 and 0800 80 10 80 is the number to call.
1: Guys, I got caught wagging and my social studies called me up and made me apologise to the whole school, 1,100 students, and then he made me goose step across the stage for the whole assembly. I feel like that wouldn't be allowed today. This was 1992. Mm. Yeah, do they do, the schools too, do they still do those public humiliation rituals and assemblies?
0: I'd hope so.
1: Yeah.
0: If you're a part of a school, tell us, 0800 80 10 80, what your deputy principal did to you. I think that is a masterclass, that they rumbled you.
1: Mm.
0: And they knew, right, what's the best punishment here? Detention didn't work for you, as you've said many times, Matt Heath. So what about if we just get them in front?
1: But to this day, I still don't even like dancing. Like if I'm, you know, I don't hit the D floor because it just, the flashbacks from what happened at Balmacunum Intermediate just come into my head. You know?
0: It's a lot of trauma there, obviously. This is a great text here. G'day, guys. I was doing the final broadcast on Hauraki AM and kicking off 99 Hauraki FM. My words were, Auckland, thanks for 1476 and welcome to the new 99. Words went fine and the closing track was a funeral for a friend. Big yahoos and cheers in the studio until I got the clip across the head and told the reel-to-reel was playing at the wrong speed. That's from Roger.
1: Ah.
0: That's going back, the old reel-to-reel.
1: I've broadcast on Radio Hauraki before and made humiliating mistakes. So, you know, I totally understand what you're saying. I had this friend and she had to do as part of her degree, she was Kiwi, but she was at a university in the UK.
0: Yep.
1: And to get her degree, she had to do a presentation in front of, you know, a whole lot of people in the class and her professor and a bunch of different stuff.
0: Mm-hmm.
1: It was part of her dissertation, I believe.
0: Yep.
1: And she went out drinking the night before and she somehow forgot what she was doing. Anyway, she turned up to the thing to do the speech and as she started talking, she realized it wasn't going very well at all.
0: Mm.
1: And she suddenly had a sort of panic attack and she said, "What? Well, screw this, I'm just going to leave." But when she tried to leave, what happened was she went out a door, but that door turned out to be a cupboard. So she just went into the cupboard and then shut the door and realized she was in the cupboard. But then she decided she couldn't come out.
0: You'd have to. You'd have to stay there.
1: So she just stayed in the cupboard and it was completely silent because people didn't want to know in the crowd of about 400 people. They didn't know what to do. And then so the professor came and tried to get her out of the cupboard and the professor was pulling on the door and she was holding it back to get out. And then finally, a few people came and then they opened the cupboard and she was sitting in the cupboard.
0: Oh, that poor girl.
1: And then she just sprinted out the door.
0: Yeah, that is a doozy. A few more texts coming through on 9292.
1: You go, Tyler.
0: The best man at my wedding was so nervous, sweating massive pits, and worked himself up so much he vomited at the head table. Oh no, no alcohol involved yet. I pissed myself laughing. I still like to remind him from time to time.
1: It's so funny. Why is it that people are so scared of public speaking? What is it? I guess it's a risk of your status, right? Mm. So we try and sort of fit in with everyone else and say the right thing. To put yourself up and stand in front of everyone and say that what I have to say is worth hearing.
0: Yeah.
1: It's quite a risk. If it goes well, you just get celebrated, right?
0: Definitely.
1: But if it goes poorly, it's very humiliating and I guess you receive a massive loss in social status, right?
0: And dealing with real-time reactions, that is terrifying. I don't think many people, when they're trying to do a public performance or a speech and you cast your eyes out and you see people looking at you and you crack a joke and nobody's laughing, instantly you're on the back foot. And for most people, it starts to go very wrong after that. It is 24 to 1, 4, I should say. We're taking your calls on 0800 80 10 80. Bruce, how are you this afternoon? G'day, Bruce.
10: Yeah, hi guys, how's it going?
0: Good mate, what's your story?
10: Oh, the story is that many, many years ago, as you can probably tell from my voice, I was in the school play, and I was actually Mark Anthony, and had given the friends Roman's countrymen, etc.
1: Nice, big role.
10: And I can even give you some, but I won't bore you with that, because I still remember most of it. But the thing that was really quite funny was the fact that Caesar was supposed to be dead, and it was a serious play, of course, and but he was on the steps, and he got uncomfortable, so he had to sort of roll a bit and get more comfortable, and it turned from being a serious thing into everyone laughing and hooting, and yeah, so that was the end of my stage career, you know. So
0: you never recovered after that, Bruce?
10: And never recovered, but people say I'm always a good speaker.
1: Yeah, well, it sounds like you are too, but never to tread the boards again.
0: Yeah.
1: I fell asleep on stage during a performance of Oliver. They woke me up. Everyone was laughing as I came round. Humiliating. Never done anything on stage again, says this texter.
0: That is a doozy. Keep those texts coming through on 9292 and tell us your story, 0800 80 10 80. When did you absolutely nail or cock up a big speech or performance? It is 22 to 4, back in a mo.
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0: It is 19 to 4, so when did a performance or speech all go wrong or you absolutely nailed it? Tell us your story, 0800 80 10 80.
1: This is the piece of audio that I was talking about before around public speaking. Jerry Seinfeld came up with a great joke on the subject.
19: Speaking in front of a crowd is considered the number one fear of the average person. I found that amazing. Number two was death. Death is number two? This means to the average person, if you have to be at a funeral, you would rather be in the casket than doing the eulogy.
0: Oh, such a great line, but so true for a lot of people.
1: This text says, my mum got so nervous speaking at my wedding, she addressed the whole thing to my older brother's wife. When she got off and people told her, she yelled, well, F it, picked up a bottle of red and sculled half of it. The rest of the night went well for her. Her and Dad were last on the dance floor. I feel like to this day we get special treatment. My wife gets better presents to this day compared to my brother's missus.
0: That is great.
1: So she just got up and went, well, effort, yeah. Just drank the wine.
0: Well played, well played. What else do you do in that situation?
1: Oh, but it is interesting when people get things wrong at weddings. Mm. Do you... Because there's always someone that starts yelling and correcting them when they get things wrong, and I'm not sure what the right thing to do is at that point is.
0: You just got to keep going, right? I mean, do you just walk off the stage and say, I've balls that up, I'm just going to smash some red wine?
1: No, I mean from the perception of being in the audience, because I've been at a number of weddings where people are getting things wrong or saying the wrong name. Do you yell out and do you correct them at that stage, or do you, I don't know, you just let them get go? Because it is, as Jerry Seinfeld saying, some at weddings, some of the people speaking, you know that they're just so worried about it so far in advance.
0: Yeah.
1: And then they're making a mistake because they're scared. I was doing some public speaking in Wellington recently in front of a large audience about 4 weeks ago, and I described the place as Auckland.
0: Right.
1: And no one told me until afterwards I got off and they said, oh, that was really good, but you were calling at Auckland the whole time. And I was like, ah.
0: You should have told me.
1: Yeah. Mm. I'm from Dunedin. I'm not some big Auckland guy.
0: Yeah.
1: It was just Auckland and Wellington seem about the same to me.
0: Yeah.
1: Just sort of flash North Island cities.
0: 0800 80 1080 is the number to call. G'day, Lee.
13: Hi.
0: Hello. Nice to chat with you.
13: My story goes back to primary school, so it was buried deep in my archive.
0: Mm-hmm.
13: But I was playing a part in a school production, and I was a clown. And I thought, well, at least I could, nobody would recognise me. And anyway, I fell off the stage, but that wasn't part of the act, and got quite the laughter and lots of bruising. So I was a bit mortified.
0: Did any of the kids say anything afterwards, Lee, or everyone was very nice about it?
13: I think people were nice about it, from what I recall. Or maybe that's what I choose to recall. Yeah, but I was humiliated and had to make a quick exit. But yeah, I suppose stole the act. Yeah.
1: there is something. Yeah, like when you're preparing for the speech and the things that can go wrong, you it's not necessarily high on your checklists. You know, or any kind of public appearance remaining on the stage.
0: I wasn't going to share this, but I am, because there's been a lot of people fronting up about it. But this was a performance I was part of when I was 11 years old. So part of Hope Primary School, we put on the production of The Pied Piper. And the principal at the time, he couldn't find any good singers, and I was an okay singer. So I got the role of the boy with the dodgy leg who couldn't keep up with the other children.
1: I figured you'd be one of the rats, but so that's impressive.
0: Yeah, so that was a big role. But one of the aspects of that role is I had a solo that I had to sing. And there, as most 11-year-olds, I had a crush on one of the girls who were part of the play, and she had a big role as well. And I remember they came back, and I was nervous as all hell. They came back into the green room, and she was leading it. I'll say her name, Jessica Max. She'll have a different name now. And I can remember they all crowd around, say, you got this, Tyler. You're going to be amazing. This is a great role. Made me even more nervous. And then get up there with my little cane that was part of the whole role. And then when the music started and the principal started playing the piano, I forgot any lyric, like nothing. And thinking, I know how I get out of this. I just started humming. along.
1: Oh my goodness.
0: To the song until the principal starts shouting the lyrics, hoping I'd figure it out. Never figured it out to the point that he just slowly faded out and just waved me off. Said, go, and get out.
1: Was Jessica Max impressed?
0: No, she was not. She didn't say anything. And even on the drive home, my dad didn't say a word. He knew what had happened. There was no sugarcoating. That's like, Tyler, you really bombed, mate. You really bombed.
1: Jessica Matt. She doesn't know what she missed out on. Brent, welcome to the show.
20: Yeah, hi, guys.
0: I
20: haven't got a really flop story. All I did was tell you my experience. I've done a lot of emceeing at family weddings and friends too. And I've told the same joke at every one of the year. And people always forget it, that they're the same people at the next wedding, like a family wedding. And what I always do is I practice on other people who aren't going to the wedding.
0: Right.
20: And what's scary is that there's no reason why the people at the wedding couldn't laugh. And that's my fear. That's how I get past the foot.
1: Man, Brent, sorry, we're going to have to sort out your phone. It's cutting off.
0: Yeah, that's a bugger. We'll come back to you if we can. G'day, Sean.
3: Afternoon, lads. How we going?
0: Good, mate. So what happened?
3: Long story short, basically, I was captain of the first 15 at my school, and it was the end of year prize giving, and got called up for a trophy, and obviously there was two Shauns on the team, so I jumped up, hearing Sean, hear the last name, and jumped up, and what made it worse was I got up and decided to say a speech and thank my team, and be the big guy and be like, oh, you know, all for the boys, you know, all you fellas, help me get this trophy, blah, blah, blah, and then principal taps me and goes, hey, bud, the other Sean, and I said, oh, shit. but what made it worse was I looked down the back and my brother filmed the whole thing for my mum, thinking that I was getting a trophy.
0: Oh.
3: And all I saw him was filming and laughing at me, so I started giving him the fingers, so I'm in front of the whole school giving him the fingers, and yeah, it was pretty funny when my mum brought it up in my 21st, though, and played the whole video.
21: So once you found out that it was the other Sean, did you sit down and then the actual Sean come up and do a speech?
3: No, he came up behind me thinking I was going up to, you know, shake his hand as the captain and everything like that. And I jumped in front of the mic and said, oh, cheers to the boys for helping me get this trophy and blah, blah, blah, yeah.
21: Wow.
3: And then, yeah, look down the back, and the little brother's filming me, and I'm giving him the fingers in front of the whole school. So
21: that's been in a number of movies, but I've never heard it happen in real life.
3: It was pretty bad, because I was pretty stoked to get the trophy.
0: Yeah.
3: And
0: oh, mate, that is.
21: Oh, good on you, Sean. Thanks for sharing.
0: That is some good stuff right there. Nathan, you had to give a speech in a hospital.
22: About 10 years ago, I used to work for a hospital, and I did all their annual sort of planning and annual reporting, and I had to kind of get information from a whole lot of people across the hospital, and I had to sort of give a speech about what I did and why it was important. And so I was in the big hallway they had for the speech, and there were quite a few sort of clinicians and very serious hospital doctors and nurses there. I thought I'd sort of start off with a joke, and so I called the PowerPoint presentation I had up there, that the name of it was Bureaucracy Saves Lives. And I kind of started off with this thinking that people would kind of laugh and get it, but no, they just sort of started looking at each other and sort of going, is this guy for real? You know, is this serious? And it didn't go well. It didn't go well at all. So the whole bureaucracy saves lives joke was lost on them. And,
0: too highbrow for them, Nathan.
22: I think so, yeah. And many years later, people on my team, I told them about it, and they couldn't stop laughing. And, yeah, they still come up to me today and sort of say, oh, yeah, Nathan, bureaucracy saves lives. Remember that. Yeah.
0: That's a great one. Thank you very much for your story, Nathan. Appreciate it. 0800 80 1080 is the number to call. Andrew, you got a stage show story.
23: Yeah. Years ago, I used to be quite religious, and I was in a Christian stage show that toured around the country. It was quite a big thing that day. But I was the lighting tech, which is relevant for this story. And one of the lines in the story was in the show was about how flaming rocks could be sent from heaven. And the guy who did that line delivered that line complete with a gesture. And just as he said it completely on cue, a light fell out of the sky onto the stage, missed him by about 3 feet.
0: Wow.
23: He didn't miss a beat. Yeah, well, it's relevant because I was a lighting technician. I put it up there. but it wasn't supposed to fall. But the other thing is people would at the end of the show, there was a bit of a talk, and people would write in about the dedicated lighting technician who spent all his time praying at the back. Actually, I was sleeping.
0: That's a great story, Andrew. And well done, that performer that just carried on without missing a beat. What, did he just use it, did he?
23: No, he just went, see, and carried on.
0: See, that is an actor, isn't it? Andrew, thank you very much, mate. I think we got Brent back. Oh, no. I think we've lost him full time. All right, back very shortly. It is 4:09, taking your calls on 0800 80 1080. Lester's from above health.
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1: Do you want to hear my advice? This is my advice for public speaking.
0: Please.
1: Speaking. Nerves are the same as excitement.
0: Okay.
1: You know, like the same way you feel when you're a kid before Christmas.
0: Mm-hmm.
1: It's the same. Anxiety and nerves is just excitement. It's just your body giving you the energy and hormones you need to zone in and succeed. So when you're feeling that energy, you go, thanks, body, for giving me what I need to be on form and not drowsy when I get up there and talk.
0: Love that.
1: Take a few big breaths in and out before you go on, like a big... Have a drink of water so your throat's not all dry up.
0: Nice.
1: Remind yourself to talk slowly.
0: Mm-hmm.
1: Sometimes you go out there and you make mistakes. You go blah, blah, blah, blah, blah. If you can hold on to a piece of ice, they reckon that your body feels calmer when your palms are cool.
0: Right.
1: Yeah, apparently. Yeah, okay. Yeah, yeah. Bullet points mm-hmm. is better than trying to do an exact speech because you talk all the time. So you can just tell yourself, look, remember, I'm always talking. Mm-hmm. So what's the difference between this? And also just remind yourself, in the end, unless you're famous, no one's going to try and kill you up here. You're not going to be assassinated, so yeah. What's the worst that can happen, you know?
0: Yeah, that is brilliant. That is great advice. And great discussion. Thank you to everyone who called and texted on that.
1: All right, that's the end of the show. Thank you so much for listening, and thanks for all your calls and texts. The number one drive show in the country, Heather Duplessis. Alan is up next, and Peter Wolfkamp's on the show.
0: He is. So Peter Wolfkamp will be speaking to Heather about people putting their house on the market and then finding out work done before they bought it didn't happen and didn't have a consent.
1: Interesting. All right, Tyler, why am I playing this song from Talking Heads?
0: Road to Nowhere. You've bamboozled me, actually. I've got no idea what this relates to.
1: Well, you wouldn't, because it's just the song that was played by the principal at Balmacune Intermediate with my most humiliating moment in my life when I was forced to go out and dance on stage by myself for Wagging Modern Dance Club.
0: Oh, he stitched you up. This song. I like this song, but this is hard to do some modern dance to.
1: Hard to dance to, yeah. All right, we'll be back live from midday tomorrow. Until then, give him a taste of Kiwi from us. You seem busy. We'll let you go. Bless.

0: Matt Heath and Tyler Adams.
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2: It's 4 o'clock. I'm Raylene Ramsey. Budget spending to help businesses reduce or eliminate dependence on gas. The government's unveiled its Gas Transition Loan Guarantee Scheme to guarantee 80% of lending so banks pass on lower interest rates. Finance Minister Nicola Willis says they expect to support total lending up to $1.2 billion, a maximum of $50 million per business.
3: Each loan is to cover the costs associated with the borrower reducing their gas usage by at least 15% without, and this is important, without decreasing their production or output.
2: Rough seas ahead for cruise ports this coming season. Preliminary data released to Newstalk ZB reveals a 3% reduction in ships docking in the 2026-27 cruise season. Kate Rickard has the story.
4: The North Island will see 41 fewer port calls than the 2025-26 season, while the South Island will gain 23. Wellington's hardest hit, facing a 24% reduction in visits, followed by Napier at 20%. This is on top of last season's drop, which saw around 250 fewer port calls compared to the season before.
2: An Auckland family and the woman they are accused of killing and dumping in Gulf Harbour were part of a reclusive Christian sect. Kai Zhao Liu, his wife Lan Yui Zhao, and his parents are on trial at the High Court at Auckland, charged with kidnapping and manslaughter. A fisherman found the body of 70-year-old Chinese citizen Xu Lai Wang floating in plastic bags in 2024. Crown lawyer Emma Kerr says Wang and other women served the defendants at an Orewa property called The Ark.
5: Mr. Liu, who they referred to as Lord or Master or Teacher, was the head of the household. His wife was referred to as Queen.
2: The Environmental Law Initiative is calling for an inquiry around government climate law changes, which aim to restrict the right to sue companies for climate change-related harm. Z Energy and Fonterra reportedly briefed the Prime Minister's office in 2024 about a major case, but the office says it has no record of meetings or briefings. Bafflement after Wellington Free Ambulance wouldn't come to a man who seemed to be unconscious. David Cormack called for help when a man collapsed in front of him on Cuba Street, but was told the man's a frequent caller and no paramedic would come. Cormack says he didn't know an ambulance service could say no.
6: Aside from the gentleman on the ground, like, when they said no to the group of us standing, what were we supposed to do? Just leave a dude on the side of the road unconscious?
2: Wellington Free Ambulance says sending paramedics isn't always the best care plan. The Prime Minister says Dame Jules Topp was a trailblazing Kiwi icon. She's died, age 68. Jules and sister Linda made up the Topp twins, whose gutsy, quirky music and comedy entertained audiences for more than 40 years. She recovered from earlier breast cancer, but was diagnosed again in 2021 alongside her sister. Chris Larkson says Jules and Linda gave Kiwis a lot of laughs.
7: She leaves a legacy of humour, warmth and joy, and she's going to be sadly missed. And all in our thoughts are with her family and with all of her loved ones.
8: To News Talk ZB Sport, good afternoon. Scott McLaughlin's putting his arm around Team Penske teammate David Malukas after they both missed out on victory at the Indy 500. Malukas finished second by 0.233 of a second behind winner Felix Rosenquist after he was overtaken just before the finish line. McLaughlin, who finished third, says they did everything right.
9: I mean, you did. You were leading, bud. And you're young. You're going to be fine. We're both going to get one, I reckon.
8: Meanwhile, rain has brought an early end to an emotional NASCAR race in Charlotte. Daniel Suarez has claimed the race win after officials pulled the pin with 27 laps to go as heavy rain returned to the track and made conditions too dangerous. It was the first race since the sudden death of NASCAR icon and Suarez's longtime mentor Kyle Busch last week. Suarez, who hadn't won for 82 races, broke into tears when the race was officially called off and dedicated the win to Busch's family. Kiwi Shane Van Gisbergen, who had led the race for a period, finished in 11th. The Warriors believe Eden Park is the perfect venue for their Anzac Day fixture as they return it to Auckland after taking the match around the country. After the fixture returned to New Zealand in 2024 with a game at Mount Smart, the Warriors have since taken it to Christchurch and Wellington last month. Now CEO Cameron George says the time is right to bring the match to Eden Park.
9: Obviously a special day on the calendar, but it's now becoming quite a sporting event with us playing here each year around the country, and that's something that we'll continue to do through the years to come.
8: NRL coverage with Pit Stop. 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Five-time world surfing champion Carissa Moore has claimed the women's event and Brazil's Italo the Ferreira, the men's, on a dramatic final day of the New Zealand Pro in Raglan. Victor Wembanyama has compiled 33 points, 8 rebounds, 5 assists and 3 blocks as San Antonio beat the Oklahoma City Thunder 103-82 in Game 4 to tie the NBA's Western Conference Final Series. And rugby player agent Simon Porter is the new boss of the New Zealand Cricket Players Association. I'm Elliot Smith. That's News Talk ZB News and Sport with Fisher Funds, investing in New Zealand for over 25 years. It is 5 after 4. Heather Duplessy-Allen is next.
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10: Let's get your business growing. Now starting off along Main South Road, we've got a crash heading westbound between Neil Street and Chappie Place. If you can update us, the number is 0800 jammed. Papanui Road, sluggish run heading northbound, Holly through to Heaton. Rusley slows down from Wairake through to Hewitt. Ferry Road, heavy heading east, approaching Old Ones. 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I'm Joe Wickens for Time Saver Traffic.
1: 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Whatever the weather brings, your lawn still looks incredible.
11: Weather Watch 24/7 at the Met Service forecast for Christchurch. For the rest of today, fine with high cloud developing from late afternoon. Light winds and dropping down to a low of 4 degrees tonight. Tomorrow mostly cloudy with scattered rain in the afternoon, then clearing to fine in the evening. Light winds but southerlies for a time in the afternoon. Tomorrow's high 13, a low of 1 tomorrow night. Wednesday fine, southwesterlies dying out in the morning with a high of 13. Thursday cloud clearing and becoming fine in the afternoon. Light winds and a high of 13. And Friday, fine weather, light winds again, and a forecast high of 14.
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12: Afternoon. Welcome to the show. Coming up today, Energy Minister Simeon Brown on his plans to help businesses get off gas. We've got another revelation about what the Far North District Council has been up to. And Cameron George, the Warriors boss on that Anzac Day match at NRL1, played at Eden Park.
1: Heather Duplessy-Allen.
12: Right, we've got to start this week talking about that Auckland FC win on Saturday night. Did we not discuss on Friday's show the need for us in this country to be more ambitious for success? To have more confidence, to back ourselves more. And then a day later, just one day later, we have an example of exactly that. Now, to be fair, obviously, this wasn't exactly us backing ourselves. It was an American billionaire, Bill Foley, backing us. But his attitude is the kind of attitude worth adopting. When he put his money into a football team in Auckland, he set them a goal of winning the A-League within 3 seasons. They did it in 2. He did the same thing in Las Vegas with the team that he has there. He set them a goal of winning their competition in 6 seasons. They did it in 6. Now, of course, having heaps and heaps of money helps. If you're a football team, it helps to have the best of everything that money can buy. The best data, the best physio, the best premium accommodation, whatever it is. And we're going to find out just how much difference money really makes next year when the high salary cap that new teams get for the first 2 years disappears and they are on par with all the other clubs. But while I think money helps, I have a suspicion it's not the secret sauce that leads to Bill Foley constantly being successful. Because we've got myriad examples of money being thrown at things and them still failing. LIV Golf, the Rugby League, the Rebel Rugby League, and that's just in the last year. I'd love to know what his secret sauce is. Is it getting the best coach? Is a coach more important than a team? Is there a formula to setting up a winning team? Is it the attitude of expecting success? Either way, When I stood there in that crowd on Saturday night in the minutes after the team won, actually just shocked, kind of speechless for a bit to think that actually managed to pull it off. The thought occurred to me that this was good for Auckland. This is a city with high unemployment, grumpy about the last few years. Now, a football team winning doesn't change that, right? But it is not a bad thing for a place like Auckland to score a win, to feel like it can be the best at something in Australasia. It's not bad to have all the free publicity in the Australian media market for our biggest city. It's not bad to get the kids really excited about a game. And it is not bad to illustrate what can be done if you simply believe it can be done.
1: Heather Duplessy-Allen.
12: 9292 is the text number, standard text fees apply. I saw Piney out on the field in his little grey suit, so we'll have a chat with him in just a minute. Now, the worst-kept secret in politics has been confirmed. Stuart Nash is going to stand for New Zealand First after all, and he'll be standing in the Napier seat, and he's with us. Hello, Stu.
13: Hi, Heather. How are you?
12: I'm well, thank you, mate. Why are you doing this?
13: Hey, you know, you just talked about Auckland FC and what a fantastic result it was. Do you know what it is? It's about building a winning culture. And that's exactly what New Zealand First is. I mean, this is the party that works hard to celebrate success, that stands up for those that work the hardest as opposed to complain the loudest. I mean, it's a culture that I love. It's a party that gets stuff done.
12: And I'm still really, really... You're not even rusty, mate.
13: Well, I'm really privileged to be part of it. I mean, you know, I think actually the country would be in better shape if National had let Shane Jones go even faster than he has. This is a party about pragmatic politics, about solutions and just going hard for Kiwis. It's fantastic.
12: Okay, tell me a policy that you're keen on.
13: Oh, well, the fast-tracking stuff that Shane Jones is pushing through is outstandingly good. It gets stuff done. It doesn't tie up, you know, important critical projects and bureaucracy for years on end. It gets stuff done. And that's what Kiwis want to know. That's what they want to see from their politicians.
12: What about one of the election policies?
13: Well, I'm not going to release any election policies
12: at the
13: moment.
12: No, but some of them are out there. Which is your favourite?
13: Well, the thing is people are talking about things, right? People, you know, Winston's buying back the BNZ. Now, you show me a Kiwi who thinks it's acceptable that the Australian banks are taking $6.5 to $7 billion of money that Kiwis pay on their mortgages and expatriate that back to
12: Australia. Stu, this is not going to happen. Like, this is the first policy that's going to get ditched in coalition negotiations because we haven't got the money for it.
13: Yeah, but Heather, the thing is that people are talking about it. People now understand that there is an issue, and New Zealand First is the one that's created the discussion, so let's come up with solutions.
12: Yeah, well, that is the solution, but it's not going to work, is it?
13: Well, would you rather be talking about this, or would you rather have the first educational announcement that the Labor Party has made is that they are going to require boards of governors of schools to once again take effect of the Treaty of Waitangi? Why I moved away from Labor.
12: You were never the right fit for that bunch of lunatics, were you?
13: But how does that help good, hard-working Kiwis?
12: No, it doesn't.
13: How does that help our students?
12: But, Stu, I never understood this about you. I was like, you're a proper New Zealander. What are you doing in that party? Did you not feel like that?
13: I finally found my true home. And you know what? We don't talk about ducks and dogs, all that sort of stuff.
12: Horses.
13: We talk about solutions to the issues, or horses. That's right, horses. We talk about the solutions to the issues that are bedeviling the Kiwi households and our society and our economy. And my God, this is a high-performing team.
12: Okay, but you it did really say is. In 2023 when you were asked, this is when you were sacked as a minister, you were asked if you would stand for any party other than Labour, and you said no. You said, if I'm not in Labour, then I'm not in politics. What happened?
13: But you know what, Heather? I didn't leave Labour. Labour left me. Labour used to be the party that stood up for good, hardworking Kiwis. They now no longer are. They stand up for those who complain the loudest. It is now New Zealand First that is the party that stands up for those that work the hardest. It's Winston out there in the meetings. I'll tell you, any Kiwi, any listener that wants to know what New Zealand First is about, come along to Winston's meetings. Winston is the only politician these days who goes up and down our countries talking to Kiwis in town halls.
12: Yeah, but you know what? I'll tell you what I'm worried about, Stu, because like, it's not our first rodeo with Winston, and I'm worried that it's all big talk and then none of the stuff that he says he wants to do is actually going to get done after the election, because that happens all the time with him.
13: Let me give you one example. When I was Minister of Police in 2017 to 2020, we went into the election campaign saying that we were going to We were going to put in place 1,000 more police. Under the coalition agreement, thanks to New Zealand First, there were actually 1,800 more police, and we delivered those. Now, if it hadn't been for New Zealand First, there would be 800 less police in our communities. New Zealand First gets stuff done. And the thing I know about Winston, in those coalition agreements, he negotiates really, really hard, and he makes sure that the government delivers. Another thing, I was also Minister of Regional Economic Development. Labor went into that campaign promising a whole lot of money for the regions. National went into that campaign promising $100 million. Winston Peters and Shane Jones ended up with $3 billion.
12: Yeah, not
13: for
12: good, though.
13: Regions.
12: Not now, a good example, because that was a social.
13: It was a
12: poorly
13: really,
12: spent.
13: No, it wasn't. No, what it was New Zealand First and Shane and Winston realizing that our country does well, New Zealanders do well when our regions do well, and there were significant investments up and down in this country ensuring that Kiwis got jobs and things got done. It's a party of solutions, but more importantly, it's a party of action. That's what Kiwis want to see from their politicians.
12: I reckon you've got a chance at Napier, because it was always a bit funny that you managed to turn Napier for Labor, but I reckon it'll be easier to swing Napier for New Zealand First. What do you reckon?
13: Well, Winston's going to be in the Bay in the last weekend of June, holding a public meeting there.
12: Yeah.
13: Come along, hear what he has to say. I'm going to work incredibly hard in Napier. The people in Napier know that's what I do. I get out in the street corners, I talk to them, I make sure I'm available, I listen. But more than just listening, I then go, I then offer solutions. So I'm now part of a party that is really action oriented. You've got a leader who is engaged and enabled. You've got a deputy leader who's out there really making it happen. But I urge everyone, there's a public meeting.
12: Stop it.
13: At the end
12: Stop
13: of June.
12: It.
13: Come
12: you,
13: along,
12: you,
13: see what the party's about.
12: Have you not enjoyed seeing your wife and kids?
13: I love my wife and kids dearly, and
12: you're
13: in this game.
12: You're back off to Parliament.
13: Well, they understand that their father has a passion for ensuring that the world is a better place, and that's my passion, and that's what New Zealand First does. It's the only party that does that, and I love being part of this team, Heather.
12: All right, good on you. Hey, thank you very much, Stu. It's always good to talk to you. Stuart Nash, former Labor Party Cabinet Minister, now standing for New Zealand First, which, oh my gosh, we've known for months, haven't we? I mean, like, at least a year. Has it been at least a year? Maybe 18 months. Longer than my child has been alive, we've known that he was standing for New Zealand First. Heather, I'm going to take my duck down to the old town pond. Mm-hmm. We're going to talk about that in a second. Hang on a tick, 16 past four.
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2: We have some new revelations about the Desi Freeman case. You remember Desi Freeman? He was the one who was the sovereign citizen shot dead. He went, shot a couple of cops dead, went on the run. Cops eventually got a hold of him and shot him. Reason he was in trouble has been revealed. The reason they did the raid on him in the first place is because he was up for alleged child sex offences. So not quite the outback hero that many people painted him to be. This has come out through the coroner's court, which is sitting today on this case. And apparently while he was shooting at the police and killing the officers, he yelled, "Effing scum, die in hell." 4:19.
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2: Jason Pine, Sports Talk host, is with us. Piney, hello.
4: Hello, Heather.
2: Oh, mate, how good was that?
4: Oh, what a night, eh?
2: Did you calm down afterwards?
4: No, I got back to my room. I was staying up in Auckland. I live in Wellington. I was staying in Auckland. I couldn't get to sleep. I didn't get to sleep till about 2:30 in the morning. I got back about midnight, but I just was lying awake thinking about it. You get a bit, you know, get a bit sort of amped up, don't you, about these things, and just thinking about the achievement, what it meant, the night, the emotion, the occasion. It was fantastic.
2: It was so incredible. But, I mean, look, how much are they going to struggle next year when they don't have all of these players because they can't afford them?
4: Yeah, I guess that's now the challenge, is because they have had a bit of salary cap relief that's in their first two seasons. They don't have that, so they've got to cut their cloth to suit. What you hope, and I'm sure what they'll hope, is that the culture that's been created there will permeate through whoever they get in. Yes, they might not be able to afford the same quantity of high quality players, but they've, you know, proven themselves to be fairly handy recruiters of I guess that next level of player. So if they can continue to do that, they've got, I mean, for me, I think the bigger question is, how do you motivate a team after they've won the grand final?
2: Quite right.
4: You know, to say, go and win it again. I suppose you can, but yeah, look, Steve Corrick is a very good coach, clearly.
2: Are they keeping him?
4: Yes, he's got one more year.
2: Why were you reciting Ulysses?
4: Oh, you know.
2: Because the boys said to me today, they were like, did you hear him reciting a poem during the commentary? I said, nah, I was in the stands.
4: It was pre-game. We did like a sort of one of those pitch walks. You know, you walk on the pitch and you sort of try and build up the emotion. So I thought, well, rather than use my own words, I'll use somebody else's.
2: They're better.
4: They are much better. Like, and I think I made the right decision.
2: Nah, good work. I actually saw you out there. You were wearing a beautiful suit, Piney. All I could see was a sort of Lego man sized person.
4: That's right. You're hilarious. Yeah, that
2: I was
4: guy
2: right
4: out there.
2: At the back. Now, the Warriors, are they going to play Luke Metcalf?
4: Such an interesting question. You know, Timothy Martin played there in the halfback jersey on the weekend against the terrible Dragons. They've got the Panthers this coming Sunday. Huge challenge, really. You know, top team. 1v2. Do you take Luke Metcalf out there, or do you say, actually, no, this time we'll bring you back through reserve grade? What message does it send that if you're Andrew Webster, putting him straight in there? Look, he's leaving the club, isn't he? A few little man management challenges there. I would play him. I'm not sure that Andrew Webster will play him. We'll see what happens on Sunday night, I guess. Well, they'll name the team tomorrow, so we'll find out tomorrow.
2: Yeah, Piney, thanks very much. Appreciate it. By the way, have you calmed down yet?
4: I'm nearly there.
2: Oh, good on you. It's such a good day for you because you love your football. Jason Pine, Sports Talk host, 7 o'clock tonight here on News Talk ZB. It's 4:22.
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5: Snockle, the king of aerial lifting equipment. Now starting off along Cranford, it's heavy northbound, heading towards Innes as well as Heaton. Johns Road, moderate to heavy both ways, Sawyer's Arms to Hewitt. Pound Road, you've got a heavy patch northbound, Buchanan's to Yolthurst. Rickerton Road is moderate to heavy in patches between Clarence and Yolthurst. Straven gets heavier northbound approaching Pendleton. 40 years still here, globally backed and locally serviced, snorkellifts.co.nz.
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6: Heather, you know when someone has a strong Scottish or another strong accent and when they sing there's no accent? I thought that when Aisha Verrall sang, her voice might sound less nervy and jerky. It seems to have amplified it, though. She should have done the sign language song. Right, well, if you haven't caught up on this, frankly, what rock have you been hiding under? But let me get you across it, right? Because we're going to have to talk about this with Barry and we're going to have to talk about this with The Huddle. So someone has leaked audio from a Labour Party training session for Wellington candidates and MPs on how to answer questions by not answering the question that is asked, but by answering whatever question they feel like they would like to answer. It is ridiculous. This was the first question.
7: Would you rather fight 100 duck-sized horses or one horse-sized duck?
6: And this was the best answer.
8: I'm going to take my duck to the old town pond. I'm going to ride till I can't no more. I'm going to take my duck to the old town road. I'm going to ride till I can't no more. I got the duck in the back and I'm going to do a quack. And his hat is matte black and the boots that match.
6: Match. By the way, where is that confidence when she's... Because when she talks to us in the media, she sounds terrified. Like she's actually scared to be talking. She needs more... That is a confident woman. I want to hear more of that woman. Anyway, this was the most literal answer. I don't know who this was.
9: Well, I've been bitten by a horse before, and it was really, really sore. So I am going to choose to fight a horse-sized duck. Because I imagine that the bites of 100 duck-sized horses would be really painful, much like this government's death of by 1,000 cuts.
6: Mm. Yeah, okay. So I have a bone to pick with Kieran McAnulty for how he answered his question. And it's hard to know whether he was just riffing because, you know, he was having a great time. I should sung a song. He felt like he needed to do his thing. I'm going to play that to you shortly. Get Barry's take on it. Just quickly before we go to the news, the thing that the Crusaders were worried about has happened, which is that one of the horses got spooked in the new stadium. Because as you well know, the stadium is smaller, right? And they haven't got the like shoulder around the pitch for them to run around. So they were trying to run the horses down, the six of them in a row, and the one second from the back freaked out about it. This happened at the Crusaders game on Friday. It wasn't that bad, actually, to be honest with you. I mean, he slid around a little bit, bit of a skid on the grass and stuff, and then got let out. But it happened, so they weren't making it up to say they were worried about it. News is next.
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7: David Smith, Washington Bureau Chief for The Guardian, with me live this morning. 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
6: 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Getting the detail behind the headlines on Heather Duplessy-Allen Drive with One New Zealand. 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
9: It's 4:30. I'm Raylene Ramsey. A new initiative will make up to $1.2 billion of bank loans available for businesses to enable them to reduce or eliminate their dependence on gas. $48 million is set aside in this week's budget to cover potential losses from the Gas Transition Loan Guarantee Scheme. Finance Minister Nicola Willis says the government will guarantee 80% of the loans so banks offer better terms.
10: We know from previous schemes that favourability could be worth as much as 1.5% in interest rate terms. This will make transitioning from gas more attractive and more viable.
9: Cruise arrivals continue to fall. Preliminary data released to Newstalk ZB shows port visits will be down 3% next season, after dropping about 250 visits last season. Kate Rickard has the story.
11: Including this upcoming season, the tally of port calls has fallen by 480 since the peak 2023-24 season, with 136,000 fewer guests in total. That means 52,000 fewer crew will have come to our shores. Wellington and Napier will be hardest hit this season, both losing about 20% of port calls.
9: Former Labour Cabinet Minister Stuart Nash says he's found his true home in New Zealand First. He's contesting the Napier electorate for the party this election against National's Katie Nimmin. Nash told Heather Duplessy-Allen, NZ First, the only party that stands up for hard workers.
12: This is the party that works hard to celebrate success. It stands up for those that work the hardest as opposed to complain the loudest.
9: To sport, Kyle Busch's longtime mentee, Daniel Suarez, has claimed the first NASCAR race since the former's death last week. The Warriors will play next Anzac Day at Eden Park after playing the last 2 years in Christchurch and Wellington. And San Antonio have beaten Oklahoma City Thunder 103-82 in Game 4 to tie the NBA's Western Conference Finals. And that is Newstalk ZB News and Sport with One New Zealand and the power of satellite mobile. It's 4:32. Heather Duplessy-Allen is next.
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13: Snorkel, the king of aerial lifting equipment. Now Cranford is heavy northbound heading towards Innes and Heaton. John's Road, moderate to heavy both ways. Sawyer's Arms to Hereward. Pound Road, Heavy Patch northbound, Buchanan's through to Yaldhurst. Riccarton is moderate to heavy in patches between Clarence and Yaldhurst. Straven gets heavier northbound approaching Fendleton. 40 years still here, globally backed and locally serviced. Snorkellifts.co.nz. That's traffic.
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18: Heather, I've been intrigued with politics for 40 years. Surely no one with a reasonable amount of intelligence would consider the opposition, who still looks scruffy and pathetic, could be considered to run the country. What are people thinking? No, it's this is where you probably have to kind of like adjust the polls slightly. Just understand how polling works in the lead up to an election campaign. These guys are not going to win. It's just a protest vote that's going on with polling. Of course they're not going to win. I mean, look at this crap. Anyway, I've got to play you Kieran McAnulty in just a minute. Just a quick update on Australia. One of the ISIS brides trying to get back to Australia this week, because you'll remember there were just a few left in the camp in Al Raj or something in Syria. They're making their way this week through to Australia. One of them's going to be blocked, will not be able to get into the country. The Albanese government's imposed a temporary exclusion order on her. Now, she has got a child. The child will be allowed and she will not. Her family were hoping the government would say this and then change its mind. It's not happened at all, which means that the question, of course, is whether she's going to allow herself to be split up with the child or hold on to the child. They do have temporary Australian passports, so they can travel somewhere else, just can't travel into Australia. Here's hoping somewhere else is not here. Barry Soap is with us in 10 minutes, 24 away from 5.
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18: The White House says there have been significant progress made in peace talks with Iran. Here's the Secretary of State, Marco Rubio.
19: Ultimately, if it succeeds, leave us not just with a completely open straits, and I mean open straits without tolls, and with addressing some of the key things that underpin what has been Iran's nuclear weapons ambitions.
18: Over in Australia, the Teal Independents are reportedly in talks to actually form a party. Malcolm Turnbull says the Liberal Party has gone too far right and left an opening for a Teal Party, but Liberal leader Angus Taylor says he's not worried.
20: The Teals have already acted like a party for years. I don't know what's new. They act like a political party. But I tell you what, we are the one party or coalition that is fighting the Labor Party every day.
18: And finally, French tennis player Arthur Jayer has had to leave the court mid-set at the French Open for a toilet break. At the end of the sixth game in the first set of his opening match, he was able to get permission from the umpire to rush to the loo, saying he couldn't wait. His opponent protested at the time, but he was a bit more understanding after the match.
21: As a human being, I understand him, because sometimes you can have this
0: desperate need, let's say. So, you know, what can I do? You just have to accept it and wait for him.
18: The bathroom break didn't actually seem to help Arthur's performance, and so Karen Khachanov won the match in straight sets.
6: International correspondence with NZI Insurance. Peace of mind for New Zealand business.
18: Oliver Peterson, ABC Perth Radio Drive presenters with us. Hey, Ollie.
21: G'day there, Heather.
18: All right, what's happening at the Bondi probe today?
21: So this is interesting. ASIO bosses before the Bondi probe today and being asked whether or not there are any failures in communication about providing the sufficient warning that there may have been intelligence suggesting what was going to eventuate there in Bondi late last year. It has emerged that there was a heightened level of suspicion around holy events or holy festivals, if you like, and because of the rise of anti-Semitism in Australia, that perhaps events like this may have been considered a heightened risk. But there was no specific intelligence or data, ASIO boss Mike Burgess confirming to the inquiry today that they had no intelligence on the two gunmen because they were not talking about this in prayer groups. They were not talking about this with other people. So he's defending the response of ASIO. He has been quizzed whether or not he does have the resources capable of fulfilling the role of the spy agency in Australia. He says, yes, there is no issue with resourcing, that this was just one of those attacks, that yes, there was a heightened alert, but there was no specific intelligence advising police and our spy agencies that something was going to happen. So that probe continues, and no doubt those questions will continue to be asked of Mike Burgess, not just here in the inquiry, but through the parliamentary processes as well.
18: Okay, how far along are these Teals in terms of forming their party?
21: So a few of them have had a good chat about it. Zali Steggall and Allegra Spender have had a chat about this with David Pocock, so the ACT independent senator. Now, I think the timing of this is really odd, Heather, because at the moment we have obviously One Nation surging in the polls. We even saw one over the weekend in the Financial Review that indicated it would pretty much wipe out almost every single Liberal-held seat in the country. And while, though, the Libs and the Nats and One Nation, and if you like, Labor are duking it out, the Teals are what the Teals are. They're meant to be independents. I don't really understand why they would be wanting to enter the conversation at the moment and even consider forming this political party, other than changes to capital gearing and capital gains and negative gearing. Because all of a sudden, particularly people like Allegra Spender and Zali Steggall, who are having these conversations, they represent very wealthy electorates in Australia. So their constituents are the ones who would be affected by these changes more drastically than a lot of others. And without, I suppose, the might and the pull of a political party, well, what in the world's an independent going to be able to do? So they're thinking, well, you know what, we're economically right, socially we're probably a little progressive, and there might be the space for another political party. It just shows you sort of how fractured Australian politics is at the moment.
18: Yeah, fair enough. Okay, now Bob Catter's shark cull, where is this going to happen?
21: Well, he thinks it's time that they went on a cull. We've tragically now seen two deaths in the space of a week, Heather, obviously opposite sides of the country, one near Rottnest Island, where I am in Western Australia and in Perth, the other now here in far north Queensland. Bob Catter thinks, and he wants to take this to federal parliament, that there needs to be a cull. But the RSPCA is indicating that there isn't necessarily an increase in the number of shark species around the Australian waters, but rather they're becoming a little bit smarter, realising in both of these attacks, Heather, it's worth noting the two fatalities, involving spear fishermen. So the sharks are aware of the patterns, according to the RSPCA, these spear fishermen, and when they're obviously going to be in the waters, which times of year, when they're spear fishing, and that may be as a result as to why we've had two fatalities in the space of a week. But Bob Catter won't stop. The far north Queensland MP will be taking to the federal parliament, calling on a cull of the sharks in Australian waters, something which hasn't been done and over this side of the country for a good 10 to 12 years.
18: Well, see how he goes. Thank you very much, Ollie. Appreciate it. Oliver Peterson, ABC Perth Radio Drive presenter, 18 away from 5.
6: Heather Duplessis.
18: By the way, before I forget, I actually owe the police an apology. Because on Friday, here I was on Friday saying, oh, they haven't come back to us with an interview. Oh, it's only 15 minutes to go. Oh, that was a whole last minute. No, it was a surprise to the police to hear that, because it would appear that we had cancelled the request for the interview. Somebody in our team decided to take matters into their own hands. So surprise to all of us. Anyway, love to the police. Love hearts. Love hearts. Heather, why media training? I would say that with a few exceptions, Labor have got the media well trained. Well, do they? So what are we suggesting there? Labor has all the media doing their work? Because that is not what Kieran McNulty
1: thinks, according to this leaked interview, he takes a crack at NZME, which is the owner of News Talk ZB and the Herald.
3: We are up against 100 duck-sized horses at the moment because horses are full of shit. And this government has so many little proxies and so many mates that are working for it, like NZME and everybody else and all that sort of stuff. We sometimes don't know which horse to fight at once.
1: Oh, yes. So many little proxies and so many little mates working for it. I'm sure that if we called Chris Luxon right now and said, hey, Chris, how do you feel about all the times that the Herald and News Talk ZB ran stories about that failed coup on you? You'd feel like we're working for you. And how about if we, when we talk, you get Kieran to tune in at 6 o'clock when Nicola's on. And Nicola and I do our weekly thing where we have a chat to each other about how she's not saving enough money and spending too much money. And then we'll ask Nicola afterwards, you feel like we're working for you here at News Talk ZB and NZ. What a conspiracy theorist. Come on. You can't be a leader of a big party like Labour. Well, medium-sized party like Labour if you're a conspiracy theorist. Kieran, 16 away from 5.
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1: Listen, we may have a revelation about another thing that Far North District Council is up to. Far North District Council is the lot who chucked about, 10 unelected iwi representatives onto one of the committees. So we'll have a chat about that after 5 o'clock. I'll run you through it in just a minute as well. Barry Soper, senior political correspondent with us right now. Hey, Barry.
27: Good afternoon, Heather.
1: Okay, what did you think of that gas announcement?
27: Oh, I thought it was a really good announcement, actually, because there are many businesses in New Zealand that are dependent on gas. And, the gas is diminishing at a fairly rapid rate in this country. So what the government's doing essentially is asking the banks to make $1.2 billion worth of loans available. And they will underwrite the loans, not all the loan, but they'll underwrite a portion of the loan. Now, like I said, gas has been diminishing, and the figures are dire, with little investment since Labor banned the gas and oil exploration. We know all about that. So Associate Energy Minister Shane Jones, he told a post-cabinet press conference that international energy investors are certainly now very wary of this country.
2: A number of people, and I believe they're telling the truth, were on the verge of signing 100 million deals to spend genuine putia to invest and continue to expand known fields. They walked away from it and they continue to tell me, Nicola and the Prime Minister, they are not coming back. So it's been a devilishly hard thing to get investors to come back because they're fearful that with a change of government, whether you believe it or I believe it, the problem is they believe it. Gas is no long-term future.
27: And that's true because, you know, if you are an investor and you look at the polls at the moment, you know, we all say it could go either way, although I don't think it will. But nevertheless, if you're an investor, you do worry about that sort of thing. It's hardly surprising that Nicola Willis said the commercial banking sector are enthusiastically on board. And why shouldn't they be?
4: Commercial banks have so far indicated enthusiastic support and are keen to make this scheme work. The scheme is expected to support total lending of up to $1.2 billion, with a maximum loan of $50 million per business. Each loan is to cover the costs associated with the borrower reducing their gas usage by at least 15% without decreasing their production or output. Budget 2026 appropriates $48 million to cover potential losses under the scheme.
27: And similar schemes like this in the past, Heather, have never rung up anything like that sort of loss. So I think it's a good incentive and assistance from the government.
1: Have they said how much lower the interest rates would be?
27: No.
1: Well, there's a key thing there. Okay, so we'll ask Simeon Brown about that after five. Yeah. Okay, what did you make of the media training for Labour?
27: Oh, I found it incredible. I don't know whether I'll let your poor listeners suffer any of the stuff that, because I listened to the whole thing today. The moderator, I mean, he used a nonsensical question that would you rather fight 100 duck-sized horses or one horse-sized duck? I mean, what a ridiculous thing for politicians to have to even contemplate. But Craig Rennie, who's the CTU's economist who's standing for Wellington Bays this year, he kept the duck and horse situation in the picture which led to the outburst from the normally coy Aisha Verrill.
5: We've got to make this a one-term government, get this government out, and then we'll have time to fight whatever horse duck-shaped thing there is.
7: I'm going to take my duck to the Old Town Road. I'm going to ride till I can't no more. I got the duck in the back, and I'm going to do a quack. And his head is not black, and the boots that match.
1: What's going on?
27: Just right.
5: So glad that I sat next to you, Aisha. Thank you.
8: I've been bitten by a horse before, and it was really, really sore. So I am going to choose to fight a horse-sized duck because I imagine that the bites of 100 duck-sized horses would be really painful, much like this government's death of 5,000 cats.
27: That pause, actually, Heather, was twice as long.
1: Yeah, that wasn't even as long.
27: I thought people would be turning the radio off if they didn't hear anyone talking.
1: There was an enormous pause after Aisha where everybody is obviously gobsmacked at what's just happened.
27: But the thing is, Aisha didn't even laugh at the end of it.
1: Wasn't that laughing at the end, or was that just her quivery voice?
27: It was her quivery voice.
1: Okay,
27: it was, if that's media training that Labor's taking, God help. If they ever take the Treasury benches, what sort of training they'll take then?
1: Just bizarre. Hey, what did you make of Stuart? See, I'm getting a lot of texts saying Stuart Nash has gone to the party of retreads. Heather, New Zealand First is the party of rejects. Is that fair?
27: Oh, look, Stuart Nash, I think he is a natural fit for New Zealand First. Mm. And they have got a lot of ability in that party, whether you like their policies or not. Winston Peters, okay, he was a retread. Certainly Shane Jones, he's a retread. And there are a lot of retreads in the party. There are also some fairly good MPs in that party.
1: This is the same strategy that Reform and One Nation over in Australia have done, right? They steal the MPs from other parties.
27: Yeah, and they're pretty well-known MPs and pretty good performers. And get used to it. This is MMP. You do get little parties. You get people looking at the party that they belong to and say, I actually enjoy the policies of some other party. And that's where they head off to. Although, in fairness, Stu Nash probably didn't have much choice.
18: Mm, okay, Barry, thanks very much. Appreciate it. Barry Soper, Senior Political Correspondent, 7 away from 5.
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9: 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Now, starting off along Carbine Place in Sockburn between Epsom Road and Shen Street, we do have a crash there. If you can update us, the number is 0800 jammed. Brougham Street, moderate to heavy between Barrington and Gasson. Curlitz gets heavier southbound approaching Lincoln. 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
16: 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And then you look at, you know, I look at Finland, I look at Singapore, I look at Ireland, those three in particular. And so we know that there's a lot of duplication and some of it doesn't make a lot of sense.
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18: 4 away from 5. Listen, this is the business with Far North District Council. Do you remember Far North District Council popped up in the news a few weeks ago? Because Far North District Council has stacked one of their committees with about 10 or 11, I can't remember how many exactly, I think it's 10 unelected iwi representatives. Remember that? And that was first made public, and then it was leaked out there. Then we were like, oh, is this real or not? Oh, yes, it is real, because then it was confirmed. That was leaked by Davina Smulders, who's one of the councillors. Davina's got in touch with us today, said she wants to come on the show because she's got something else to tell us that they're up to. Apparently, according to her, Far North District Council is about to sign treaty agreements with 5 iwi, which cede sovereignty, give special powers to iwi, transfer land processes, and also tie up ratepayer funds. And apparently, Far North District Council, according to her, is also sharing these agreement templates throughout the country for other iwis to put to other councils. Or perhaps if it's not the council doing it, it's the iwi doing it. Anyway, we'll get the details from her when she's with us. She's going to be with us just after 5 o'clock. That government policy on energy, can I just quickly say, is actually a good one. Because what it is doing is it is essentially admitting, isn't it, that we're running out of gas. We are running out of gas. There will be a time in this country where we will look back at the gas fields and go, wow,
1: We didn't know how lucky. Wow, we had our own domestic gas. That was awesome. Not going to have that anymore. Certainly not at a level that's going to be powering industry. So the only thing that we can do, right, there's no point building an LNG terminal. That's a white elephant. That's silly. It's just wasting money. All we can do right now is say to businesses and in some cases residential customers, get off gas. Here's how we help you. And that's what this is doing. So we'll talk to Simeon Brown, the Energy Minister, straight after the news about exactly that. News Talk ZB.

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9: It's 5 o'clock. I'm Raylene Ramsey. The finance minister says many businesses can hook into a $1.2 billion scheme in this week's budget, supporting switching from gas. The Crown will guarantee 80% of lending under the Gas Transition Loan Guarantee Scheme, so banks pass on lower interest rates. $48 million is being put aside to cover potential losses. Nicola Willis says businesses must be financially viable and use at least 1,000 gigajoules of reticulated gas a year.
10: Thousands of businesses meet that gas use threshold, from firms involved in food manufacturing to carpets, packaging and vegetables, through to commercial laundries and those producing roading products.
9: Energy Minister Simeon Brown says this won't impact household bills.
11: Is this going to increase the power price? No. It will support businesses to be able to transition. We have a significant build-out of generation currently underway.
9: Prosecutors have outlined the alleged kidnap and killing of Shu Lai Wang, who was pulled from Auckland's Gulf Harbour in 2024. A family of four are on trial in the High Court at Auckland after a fisherman found the 70-year-old Chinese citizen's body floating in plastic bags. Crown lawyer Emma Kerr says her body was bound with tape and attached to stone-filled rice bags. She says the Crown has evidence she was mistreated.
12: Ms. Wang died after she was detained, kidnapped and denied adequate nourishment, medical care or hygiene.
9: Cruises are scaling back more next season. Preliminary data released to Newstalk ZB shows the North Island will lose 41 port calls, but they'll rise 23 in the South. Last season, the number fell more than 250, and the Cruise Association says there seems to be reluctance to come here. CEO Jackie Lloyd says effects already felt are likely to continue.
13: Over the cruise season, ports will be bringing in additional teams to work the ropes, pilots for the boats to bring them in. So they had noticed a reduction and they have reduced some of their staffing accordingly.
9: Labour's leader says a leaked recording of his MPs at a training session is a good reminder to think about what's said, even in a private setting. The exercise in deflecting questions had the prompt, would you rather fight 100 duck-sized horses or one horse-sized duck? Barbara Edmonds responded with the phrase duck-faced horse, seeming to refer to the finance minister. Hipkins denies such language is commonly used.
14: My impression around this place is there's a lot of people speak, you know, with colloquial language and private conversations that they wouldn't use in public, and it's not just members of parliament in that category.
9: Dame Jules Topp has died, aged 68, after 22 years with breast cancer. She entertained Kiwis for decades with her sister Linda as the Topp twins. They began their career busking in Christchurch and Auckland, delivering quirky characters with infectious songs and tongue-in-cheek comedy and yodeling. The twins grew up on a Huntly dairy farm. District Mayor Axel Beck says Jules uniquely represented country life.
15: With that Huntly background, the rural background, you know, very, very authentic and genuine. You know, she was authentically of us and we loved her for it.
16: To News Talk ZB Sports, good afternoon. The winner of the first race since the death of NASCAR legend Kyle Busch has dedicated the win to his family. Busch's longtime mentee Daniel Suarez has won a rain-shortened event in Charlotte, while Kiwi Scott McLaughlin finished in 11th. Suarez says it's a deeply emotional win on 3 Now.
17: It's been a very tough week. You know, Kyle, he was a special man. This one is for Kyle. For Kyle, for Samantha, for Braxton, for Lennox, for all his family.
16: Some late State of Origin drama for New South Wales, 2 days out from the series opener in Sydney. 5'8" Mitchell Moses is in doubt for the opener after pulling up with hamstring tightness following today's training session. He will go for scans tomorrow. Bulldogs playmaker Matt Burton has reportedly been called into Blues camp. Meanwhile, shockwaves through the NRL with Chief Executive Andrew Abdo standing down. Abdo is to become the new boss of Tennis Australia, ending a 6-year stint running the game. As Abdo's surprise resignation means he will not be on hand to oversee the NRL's next broadcast deal nor collective bargaining agreement with the Rugby League Players Association. Warriors boss Cameron George says Abdo has done plenty for the NRL.
18: He'll be missed in the game for sure. He's a tremendous person and we have a strong relationship with him. You know, I'm sure he's moving on to another passion of his, but as a game he's leaving it in a very good space.
16: It comes as the Warriors announced their first game at Eden Park in 12 years, slated for Anzac Day 2027. NRL coverage with Pit Stop. 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Two surfing world champions have savoured victories at the New Zealand Pro in Raglan. 5-time world champ Carissa Moore claimed the women's final, while 2019 world champ Italo Ferreira won the men's. Riley Higgins' rugby career with the Hurricanes is over after undergoing surgery on a shoulder injury. The Edinburgh-bound midfielder is expected to be sidelined for 6 months. I'm Elliot Smith. That's News Talk ZB News and Sport with Fisher Funds, investing in New Zealand for over 25 years. It's 5 after 5. Heather Duplessis Allen is next.
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19: 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Now we've got a crash on Carbine Place in Sockburn. That's between Epsom Road and Sheen Street. If you can update us, the number is 0800 jammed. Brougham Street, moderate to heavy between Barrington and Gasson. Curlitz gets heavier southbound approaching Lincoln. Papanui quite busy northbound Maryville Lane to Heaton. Listen to all your favourite podcasts for free. 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
8: 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A perfect lawn in any weather.
20: Weather Watch 24/7 at the Met Service forecast for Christchurch. For the rest of today, fine with high cloud developing from late afternoon, light winds and dropping down to a low of 4 degrees tonight. Tomorrow mostly cloudy with scattered rain in the afternoon, then clearing to fine in the evening. Light winds but southerlies for a time in the afternoon. Tomorrow's high 13, a low of 1 tomorrow night. Wednesday fine, southwesterlies dying out in the morning with a high of 13. Thursday cloud clearing and becoming fine in the afternoon, light winds and a high of 13. And Friday, fine weather, light winds again, and a forecast high of 14.
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21: Good afternoon. The government has announced it will help businesses get off gas. It's freeing up $1.2 billion worth of bank loans at lower interest rates by underwriting 80% of the value of the loan. The Energy Minister, Simeon Brown, is with us. Hi, Simeon.
22: Good afternoon.
21: I take this as an admission that we are running out of gas in this country. We need to get off it. Am I right?
22: Well, we are running out of gas very quickly. We have had a 23% reduction in New Zealand's gas reserves in the past year. And production this year is now expected to be 15% lower than expected at the beginning of this year. And so that is a significant reduction. That means for those businesses that rely on gas, there's less of it going around. Prices are increasing. It's harder to get contracts. And a lot of this is due to the last government, putting the ban on oil and gas exploration in place and diminishing its role in our economy. And so we have a role to make sure we support those businesses through this transition, to make sure that we can protect jobs and industry.
0: Okay, how much lower will the interest rates be because you're underwriting these loans?
22: I think the advice we've received is around 1.5% lower. Obviously, that will depend on the individual business. Importantly, we are not...
0: Simeon, you may have muted yourself because you've just gone very quiet.
22: ...and choose winners. We are effectively leaving the decision to be made with the banks. But by providing a Crown guarantee, it will mean lower interest rates are accessible to those businesses to support them to make decisions based on their individual needs.
0: Does this mean you don't have to build the LNG terminal?
22: No, that's still something we're going through because that's around that's around the winter dry period, which is quite different. That's about making sure we've got the backup thermal need through winter months. We've got the procurement process underway on that at the moment.
0: I'm a little bit confused by it because the Prime Minister was sounding like he wasn't that keen on it. Then somebody else popped up and said, nah, it's still happening. Is it happening or not?
22: We're going through the procurement process. Okay. Half of our backup thermal production, it comes from the coal stockpile at Huntly. But there's another half that is required. And that's where LNG can play a role. We're going through a procurement process at the moment in regards to that, but that is different from what we've announced today.
0: Yep.
22: This is about supporting businesses as they transition through that process, but we still need backup energy because when the wind's not blowing, sun's not shining, and we have a dry year, we need the backup energy to make sure we've got affordable prices for consumers.
0: What about the residential customers? Do they need to get off gas or are they such low users and there is sufficient gas to get them through?
22: They're relatively low users. I mean, the amount that a household uses is about 25 gigajoules per year, which it's hard to sort of put into an easy way to explain, but it's a very small amount of gas, small amount of gas on a household.
0: Thank you very much, Simeon. I appreciate it. Simeon Brown, Energy Minister. I don't even think he realised he dropped out there for a hot minute. 5:10.
1: Heather Duplessy-Allen.
0: More on the Far North District Council. Now, you remember this is the council that put 10 unelected iwi members with full voting rights on a committee of only 16. Now it's being alleged that the council is about to sign agreements with 5 iwi ceding sovereignty. The claims being made by Councillor Davina Smulders, who's with us. Hi, Davina.
2: Good evening, Heather. Good evening, listeners.
0: It's good to talk to you. Now, can the council actually cede sovereignty? Do they have this power?
2: No, they don't. No, that's a major constitutional claim for a district council to embed in a local resource management agreement. So that's not correct.
0: So how are they doing this? Is this because they've sent us a statement. They say they're signing something called a mana whakahono arohe agreement. Are they writing it in there? We cede sovereignty.
2: Correct, yes, and it's part of the Resource Management Act, and that's something that needs to be reformed.
0: Davina, so, is it that explicit? Like, are they actually saying that the Far North District Council cedes sovereignty?
2: Correct, they do.
0: We need to
2: forget the word co-governance, Heather, and we need to see it as outright governance by iwi.
0: Okay.
2: That's plain and simple.
0: What is the practical outcome of ceding sovereignty by the council to 5 iwi? What happens then?
2: So it provides for iwi's involvement in all the hearings, plannings, consenting processes, even future transfer of the RMA powers. So it's going to affect everybody in terms of if you want to move dirt, you have to pay for cultural impact reports. It's a grift, pure and simple. It's holding development hostage, and it matters to listeners everywhere throughout New Zealand because I understand that there's a template going around. And it will be going to other iwis in other areas throughout New Zealand. And they will be rocking up to their local council saying, we would like to have one of these agreements too.
0: Now, they say they're not the first council to do this. Northland Regional Council, West Coast Regional Council, Bay of Plenty Regional and Taupo District Council have all done it. Is that true?
2: They've all done this agreement, except for the one within the Ngāpuhi agreement with the Far North District Council, has extra clauses and has extra reach.
0: What is the extra clause and extra reach?
2: The extra clause is that it cedes sovereignty.
0: Mm.
2: That it allows for extra involvement for hearings, plannings, consenting. It fetters money and obligations for future ratepayers to fund the processes, which are not in some of the other MWIRE agreements.
0: Okay. Now, is this something that can be retrospectively unwound by a future government or this government, or is this something that needs to be intervened on before this thing is actually signed?
2: All three, yes. So currently Simon Court from the ACT Party is involved in trying to shut this door and ensure that it doesn't continue so that the dance card is removed, essentially. And also we need to make sure that they're not grandfathered into future arrangements, particularly with local government reform and the RMA reform and the LGA reform. Mm. So there is an opportunity here for the government to step up and shut the door. Okay. It needs to do it quickly. And Simon Court is the man that understands exactly what's happening and what's going on. And I'm hopeful that Chris Bishop will listen to him and take action.
0: Okay, Davina, thanks very much. Appreciate it. Davina Smulders, Far North District Councillor. We went to Far North District Council, asked them about it. They've given us quite a lengthy statement. They're not denying that they're doing it. They say they're signing a mana whakahono arohe, a legislative agreement under the Resource Management Act. It creates a framework for future cooperation and engagement between the Ruinanga and the council. Unfortunately, councils have not always met their obligations under the Act. And then it names the four councils that have already done these things. So there you go. It's happening. 14 past five. Oh, we're going to the Warriors next. Talk about the Anzac Day test at Eden Park. That's a bit of a coup for the NRL, isn't it?
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4: Okay, imagine this. You've got 30 days to survive. It sounds simple, right? Except the whole world is watching you and the whole world is hunting you down. It's just television. Don't stress out. It's called The Running Man and it stars Glenn Powell. Glenn Powell plays a desperate man thrown into a brutal live TV show where the goal isn't to win. It is just to stay alive. Every movement is tracked. Every decision could be your last and the hunters are professionals. No safe places, no timeouts, no second chances. It is fast, intense and completely ruthless. It's the kind of thriller where you're holding your breath the entire way through. And trust me, once it starts, you're not going to be able to look away. This is survival at its most intense, raw and addictive. So the question is, could you last 30 days or would you be caught on day one? The Running Man is streaming now on Neon and Neon is something to stream about.
5: Heather Duplessy-Allen.
4: Heather, thank God this woman is on the council. Honestly, you just need one. You just need one person sitting there going, this is nutty, we can't let this happen, and you can solve a lot of problems. 18 past five. I need to tell you about the dogs, by the way, before when I get a chance, before half past. 18 past five. Now, it's been announced that Auckland is going to get an NRL Anzac Day clash. It's going to be played at Eden Park next year, which also happens to be the venue for the State of Origin match that we're going to be hosting in 2027. Cameron George is the Warriors Chief Executive. Hi, Cameron.
6: Good afternoon, Heather.
4: It's shaping up to be a big year next year, isn't it?
6: Yeah, it is indeed. We're very excited to be at Eden Park for our 2027 day Anzac Day fixture and looking forward to a massive crowd on such a special event.
4: Yeah, now I heard you catch yourself there because you wanted to say Mount Smart. Is it going to be weird playing at Eden Park, not Mount Smart?
6: Oh, of course. Go Media Stadium is our home. But the opportunity to play at Eden Park on a special day like Anzac Day and get 50,000 people there will be so great for New Zealand to come together and acknowledge what we believe is a special event.
4: And so it is about the numbers, right? It's about the numbers that can fit inside.
6: Well, it is in part, yes. We finally got the game back about 3 years ago and we had it in Auckland for the first time at Go Media Stadium and then we took it to Christchurch and we're at Wellington this year and had 34,500 people there. And we just believe the event's growing and, you know, Eden Park can accommodate a massive crowd of up to 50,000 people. So we want to share this day with as many people as possible and that's a big reason. And you know, it is an exciting venue and has a lot of history too. So it's great to be there.
4: Have you spent any time at all thinking about how rugby union's going to feel about this?
6: Not really. We just focus on ourselves and, you know, growing our game, our sport, our brand. And look, but Anzac Day is such a big day on the calendar in general terms. Yeah. But our game now is starting to be a not-missed event on Anzac Day, and we saw that in Wellington this year with 34,800 people, and we do a special event, so, yeah, we're expecting a sellout crowd.
4: I just, because I wonder if they feel like, I mean, not that we care, right, but they might feel like their lunch is being cut, because they, I don't know if you're aware of it, but Rugby Union's not even going to host the first three Anzac Day tests in Rugby Union in New Zealand. They're going to be played in Australia. Meanwhile, you guys are playing one in the home of rugby in the country.
6: Yeah, I wasn't aware of that, but look, the stadium was vacant. It was free in terms of availability, so we just we pounced, so to speak, and it's going to be great for the NRL to have a fixture here. And, you know, New Zealand deserve to have a fixture here on Anzac Day. Why shouldn't we? Shouldn't all be in Australia? We deserve to have it on our soil over here for obvious reasons, and we're very proud of that.
4: Yeah, good on you. Now, listen, RTS, how bad is it?
6: Look, we're waiting for some scan results, but, you know, to be honest, it's not looking good, unfortunately for Rog, but you never know with the scans. But, look, all indicators up until this point post the game to now is aren't great, but we're there to support him. And, you know, I caught up with him this morning and we're just waiting now and, yeah, fingers crossed. But, you know, to be honest and fair to everyone, it's probably not looking great.
4: Yeah. All right. I think we get the message. Cameron, thank you as always. Cameron George, Warriors Chief Executive. So RTS, sounds like he's off for the rest of the season then. 5:22.
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7: 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Bralham Street is moderate to heavy both ways. Barrington to Waltham. Gurlitz Road gets heavier southbound from the motorway to Lincoln. Johns Road quite heavy this evening. Northbound Hereward through to Sawyer's Arms. Ferry Road gets busy eastbound Moorhouse to Oldwins. Slows down along Marsham from Steedman to Yalhurst. Start strong on cold mornings with Century Batteries, New Zealand's trusted battery. That's traffic.
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5: Heather, this Warriors game at Eden Park is a dress rehearsal to see how the State of Origin will go over there. It's 5:24. Now, Labor is lucky, I reckon, that was just audio of its training session that was released and not video, because I think the only thing that could have made that worse would be watching Aisha Verrill singing about ducks rather than just having to listen to it. It's bad for Labor, unfortunately, because it's ridiculous. And in a way, ridiculous things like this are worse for parties than actual scandals are, because scandals often involve too much explaining and details, and details get forgotten over time. Like, who can remember anything about the Orveda scandal? Who can even remember what was in the book Dirty Politics? Who can even explain to me yesterday's Mike Smith versus the Prime Minister's Office and the lobbyist scandal? Too complicated. But Aisha Verrill singing about ducks? Simple. Strange. Very hard to forget. And it hurts because it makes Labour look like they're not serious. Now, ridiculous things like this are often the things that will haunt a political party for years, like the Greens doing the Morris dancing at one of their conferences. They didn't live that down for more than a decade. David Cunliffe apologising for being a man. That still gets brought up from time to time when his name comes up. Tuku Morgan's undies. That happened 30 years ago, and I still get texts on this show about it every time his name pops up. What people will remember about this with Labour is that Labour got some of its candidates and MPs together and made them talk about ducks and horses at a time when they couldn't even explain their two policies, while diesel nearly doubled in price because of a geopolitical crisis. It doesn't help Labour that they were also busted being taught how to not answer questions, trying to be evasive, teaching their MPs how to be evasive, and that one of their most promising MPs, Barbara Edmonds, was busted being unkind about the appearance of Nicola Willis and the character of Erica Stanford, and that Kieran McEnulty, who everybody thinks is going to be the next leader, was dreaming up weird conspiracy theories about an entire media organisation working for National. But all that most of us will remember, we'll forget all of that stuff. All we're going to remember at election time, and for years hereafter, is Aisha Verrill singing a weird country song about ducks.
4: Heather Duplessy Allen.
5: Heather, we notice that you are not getting Chippy or Verrill or McEnulty on your show to question them. Why not? That would be because we asked them on the show and we got a hard no. Absolute hard no. They have nothing. They've said everything they need to say about ducks and horses. So we thought, well, you can't push them. They'll get, Parliament's sitting, of course, because we've got budget week this week. So now they'll get questions about it tomorrow. Tomorrow caucus time is going to be bloody awkward for Chippy, I'd say. Heather, you need to get Bish on quickly, read this Far North District Council business. Heather, you seem underwhelmed about the possible handover of sovereignty to 16% of the population. Hope you're going to follow up with ministers. Yes, we'll follow up with ministers. I'll tell you what I am underwhelmed by is I'm underwhelmed by the fact that this crap is still continuing. And I thought we voted 3 years ago for it not to happen. And let me tell you, if Davina Smulders is talking about it on the radio today, you bet 100% that Simon Court and ACT and Chris Bishop and National already know about it. And what have they done about it? They've just sat there, not drawn it to anyone's attention. So I find that slightly underwhelming. Anyway, the dogs, they're going to fly the dogs to Australia. Stand by for that next.
6: Oh, holy moly, better call Foley's.
7: That's what everyone says when the lights go out and everyone's home.
8: Mom!
7: Ever tried finding a torch in the dark?
8: Ow! 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
6: It's 5:30. I'm Raylene Ramsey. Up to $1.2 billion of loans are up for grabs for businesses moving away from gas. The Crown will back 80% of each eligible loan so banks can offer borrowers lower interest rates. The funding's coming out of this year's budget. $48 million set aside for potential losses, $5.9 million for exploring transition options. Energy Minister Simeon Brown says it's one response to ongoing supply and price challenges.
7: This policy is about ensuring that we provide support so we can protect those businesses and protect those jobs.
6: Prosecutors claim sect recordings and diaries reveal Shu Lai Wang was being severely punished weeks before her bruised body was discovered in Gulf Harbour. A husband and wife and his parents, leaders of a religious sect, are on trial in the High Court at Auckland, charged with kidnapping and manslaughter. Wang and other women served the defendants at the Ark in Orewa. Crown lawyer Emma Kerr says records show she was thought non-compliant and tried to escape confinement in a tent.
8: And as you will come to hear, there is even mention by Mr. Liu in one of the recordings of finding Ms. Wang rummaging through rubbish in search of food.
6: Police are asking for information or footage to identify the attackers of a man stabbed in the back multiple times at a party in Whangarei's Tikiponga on Saturday night. Police say about 20 people were there. Jules Top of Top Twins fame has died. She was 68. The beloved Kiwi entertainer had a decades-long career with her sister Linda, producing punchy, foot-tapping homegrown music and down-to-earth comedy. To sport, and the winner of the first race since the death of NASCAR legend Kyle Busch has dedicated the win to his family. Busch's longtime mentee Daniel Suarez has won a rain-shortened event in Charlotte in the US. New South Wales 5'8 Mitchell Moses is in doubt for the State of Origin opener after pulling up with hamstring tightness following today's training session. That is News Talk ZB News and Sport with One New Zealand and the power of satellite mobile. It's 5:32. Heather Duplessy-Allen is next.
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9: 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Now starting off along Brougham, it's moderate to heavy both ways. Barrington to Waltham gets heavier along Curlett, southbound from the motorway to Lincoln. Riccarton Road is moderate to heavy in patches between Deans Ave and Yoldhurst. Straven quite heavy northbound towards Fendleton. Johns Road gets busy northbound Hereward to Sawyer's Arms. Ferry gets heavy eastbound from Morehouse. Abbott Insurance Brokers. 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

0: budget and all the stuff that's going on around it at the moment, including the public servants being cut. We've got the Harold standing by as well. The Enhanced Games are underway at the moment. Now, the Enhanced Games are the alternative to the Olympics where you can take as many drugs as you like and just go for it. But get this, okay? The guy who has won the 50-meter backstroke event did it without any drugs. He was clean. He's a former Olympian, Hunter Armstrong, and as which kind of it does it makes you question how much do these drugs actually help if the clean guy won? He got himself about a quarter of a million US dollars for proving that little stunt right there. 24 away from six. Now the dogs. Greyhound Racing New Zealand is apparently looking at chartering a plane to send 70 greyhounds to Australia after the racing ban comes in. Greyhound racing is going to become illegal in New Zealand on July 31st, but of course over in Australia it's still legal. Edward Rennell is the racing CEO in New Zealand and is with us. Hi, Edward.
1: Yeah, good evening, Heather. Evening, listeners.
0: Are you serious about this?
1: Yes, we are. And I think we just need to put perspective around the issue. And at this stage, all we are doing is gauging whether there's any interest in, from our participants in sending some dogs to Australia. So we're projecting there's going to be about 1,700 dogs still to be rehomed at 31 July. But there may be some of the top dogs, two or three from each kennels, who may be competitive in Australia and no different to the harness or the thoroughbreds. You know, there might be a future for them in racing Australia. So we think for it to be viable, we would need to have about 60 to 70. But all we're doing at this point is just gauging whether there is interest in that.
0: What do you reckon it's going to cost to send a dog to Aussie?
1: It's not going to be cheap, and that's why the scale of getting 60 to 70 would make it viable. But it's not going to be cheap. But I would say one thing, having 70 dogs sent to Australia for racing and then the commitment under their welfare standards to a life after racing would be five times more expensive for the transition agency to retain them and take 2 years to rehome them. So it's actually, probably a good outcome from a financial perspective to make this investment. And it's a chance for some of our participants to continue in a very, very small way and ensure they get some return on the significant investments they've made that are now worthless.
0: Do you reckon some of them will go over with their dogs and start their businesses up over in Australia?
1: There may be a few, very, very few. There is one trainer indicated that he is certainly going to go across, but he will only take a handful of his own dogs with him. A number of the younger people are looking to move over there, to work in kennels over there, but, we're probably talking less than 10.
0: Yeah, and I mean, obviously, just to be clear, this is legal, right? You can chuck the dogs on a plane and send them over.
1: Yes, it is. And it was an issue that was considered by the select committee and they did not, in the legislation, put anything in place to stop it. So, and we've got a government that's still going to import 46,000 races from Australia and show it on TV in New Zealand and take Betty and make income and have income from that. So clearly there is nothing wrong with the Australian racing from the government's perspective. So, that we believe this just makes sense. But at this stage, just to keep perspective on it, all we are doing is gauging whether there's interest in it. If there's not interest in it, it will go no further.
0: All right. Hey, thank you very much, Edward. Appreciate your time. Edward Rennell, Greyhound Racing, NZ CEO, 21 away from six.
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0: On the Huddle with us this evening, we have Trish Sherson, Sherson Willis PR, and Gareth Hughes, who's the director at the Wellbeing Economy Alliance and former Green MP. Hi, you two.
3: Hello.
4: Kia ora koura.
0: Trish, this is giving Saudi sheep vibes, isn't it?
3: Well, at the risk of the Huddle immediately going to the dogs.
0: Very good.
3: I did actually think that was a great point right at the end of that interview, that the government has banned greyhound racing. I'm not a fan of greyhound racing or any kind. I'm not into racing at all. But the fact that you can still bet on greyhound racing in New Zealand, the Australian races are, shown on TV here, TAB's making money off it, therefore the government is making money off it. That to me seems a little bit like, if you're the government and you really think this is terrible, you need to put your money where your mouth is and not take the betting money off it.
0: Yep, that's fair. What do you think, Gareth?
4: Oh, I totally agree with Trish. And to my mind, we shouldn't be betting on it. You know, we wouldn't allow betting on bear baiting or cockfighting, even if that was legal overseas. So, yeah, I think that's the next logical step.
0: Okay, now, Trish, what do you make of Labor's media training?
3: Oh, the richest of pickings.
5: It's so bad. It's so bad.
3: I kept hearing Aisha Verrills singing on Hosking this morning, and it really triggered. I hate the word triggering, but it really triggered me. It makes you feel sweaty and so uncomfortable. As a voter, and I think a lot of voters will be thinking, what on earth is the Labor Party doing spending a weekend on this nonsense when they are yet to
5: write a policy,
3: let alone put a comprehensive policy out. And I was away last week and, heard someone say they'd been talking to one of the Labor spokespeople and said, oh, you know, how's it going? Their first thing was, well, we're waiting for the budget to come out. Now, surely you've got better things to be doing as a Labor spokesperson than sitting on your hands waiting for the government's budget to be coming out. You should be donkey deep in this now. Winston Peters has absolutely stolen a march on Labor because he's been campaigning and releasing policy for at least 2.5 months. And I just think this underscores if you're nervous about voting Labor, you don't think that they've literally got their shit together for the election. This is just going to highlight that worry, and they're focused in completely the wrong space. Or if you're media training at this stage, you should be media training on your policies. You should be drilling your policy spokespeople on those policies in detail to get them prepared for the big announcements. It reminded me of, remember Judith Collins' great saying earlier this year, you know, if it looks like a duck and quacks like a duck.
5: Quite right. Gareth, what do you think?
4: Well, if it looks like a horse duck. Look, every party does media training, and probably if you had a camera or audio device in any party, it would be kind of cringe and awkward to listen to it. So look, I think people are going to forget about this. Barbara Edmonds, I think, did the right thing. She apologized immediately. You know, the public want our politicians to be real people with a sense of humor, but it is so hard to crack a joke. My
5: Gareth,
4: advice always
5: stop
4: is
5: your best to stick yourself in your tea. No, stop it. Are you making excuses because you're a lefty and they're lefties?
4: No, I mean, look, we've seen some pretty unfortunate comments from all across the political spectrum this week, you know, in terms of lotto and social housing and stuff.
5: Yeah, not good.
4: We're going to see gaffes from politicians.
5: Not good. Not good from Nicola Willis on the lotto thing, but this is not good either. I mean, like,
3: having run media training and seen a lot of it, this to me doesn't sound like
5: a useful session.
3: At the sort of senior level that, as I said, that I would expect at this time in an election cycle for these senior politicians to be going through. And politics is all about symbolism. And from here on in, I thought your editorial was right on the Greens and the Morris dancing and the stuff that sticks to you, or Don McKinnon, Don Brash, remember getting in and out of the car
5: or
3: walking the plank,
5: suit on.
3: Terrible.
5: Yeah.
3: But, you know, here, all I can hear now when Labor speaks will be the quacking of the ducks.
4: Trish, you do make a good point. When you don't have policy to be really drilling into the detail and getting the comms around it, you know, you do get silly questions like this. I was the first politician to ever do an AMA on Reddit, and this was the very first question I got at the time. I'd never heard of it before, and it's a pretty far-out question that, you know, is asked in all sorts of forums. But this is why Labor should be launching policy. I mean, look, we've got big challenges as a country. Yeah. We want to see our parties involved in the battle of ideas, but also it gets you match fit. You're able to debate it and communicate it, and policies are better if it's actually been through a robust public debate.
5: Yeah, totally. Okay, let's take a break. Come back to you guys shortly, 1:45.
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5: Right, you're back with The Huddle, Gareth Hughes and Trish Hurst. And Gareth, what do you make of the energy policy announced today?
4: Well, it's baffling. So if I've got this right, we're going to subsidise companies to get off gas, but then ask the public to subsidise the government to hook up the electricity grid to this unreliable, expensive, polluting form of gas. So look, I just think the whole messaging from the government, where the strategic direction is going. The Prime Minister said the four pillars of national security is energy independence, but the fact that they're looking at getting Kiwis to pay $1 billion to pay for this LNG terminal isn't making us more independent. On this, you know, loans for businesses, look, I think it's a good idea. It's what the last government was actually doing. So we've kind of wasted 2 years with what was called the Giddy Fund. It was really successfully getting businesses off
5: it. Wasn't the Giddy Fund just handing out money? Wasn't it grants? Yes.
4: No, you had to apply and you had to make a business case.
5: No, but it was a grant, wasn't it?
4: It was grants.
5: Yeah, grants, Gareth, that's not fair on the government. And come on, man, like grants are completely different to underwriting bank loans.
4: But this was, you know, funding that had come from the emissions trading scheme. So it was a way to help businesses, you know, transition away. The fact of the matter is, though, we've wasted 2 years. We could have actually been making more progress. And I don't know why on earth they're still trying to have this pipe dream that we're going to be importing this gas from the Middle East in the future.
5: Your criticism of the LNG terminal is fair because that's just a rubbish idea. But this is where we need to go, isn't it, Trish? We need to all wake up to the fact that gas is running out. Get off the gas.
3: Yeah, well, I have phoned a friend on this one because, you know, the electricity sector is complex and we need to understand this properly. So as I understand it, this is dealing with the heat side of gas, obviously not the electricity side, because you're asking these, through these loans, these big companies are changing out their appliances, if you like, in their factories to do what they need to do.
5: Like changing out your oven, your gas oven.
3: Exactly right. To induction. But and then the other point of it is it's recognition from this government that the previous government really stuffed up gas. So they need to help fix what is a serious problem in this sector. But the issue here is you have to have a seamless transition for those businesses. So they can't come off gas, go on to electricity, and then there not be enough electricity or there are shortages. So there's still a lot of work to do in the back end to make sure that the grid is up to scratch and that we've got enough backup power. The one thing I was pleased to hear from the Prime Minister around this...
5: Were you just making a case for the LNG terminal just
3: now? I'm absolutely not. And you know, I've not been a fan of the LNG terminal, but this is the bigger issue around how do you have that firming capacity? So yeah. Is it, you know, we talk about the coal at the back of Huntly, but there are other options for that. The one thing I was pleased to hear the Prime Minister talk about, though, was this in terms of our overall energy security and resilience, which is the right positioning for it. And he spoke to the pillars that they're putting in place under that. Just my view on this, though, I'm still a skeptic on the LNG terminal, and I think there is still much more to do on the actual electricity side of the equation to make sure that we have got a grid that is up to spec for all of the load that's coming onto it. Because don't forget, it's not just these big businesses transitioning, but it's also all of the electrification, et cetera, et cetera.
5: Yeah. I think we're all a little bit iffy on the old LNG terminal. Okay, now, Gareth, do you I know you're a huge rugby man, but are you a football man? And did you watch AFC?
4: I didn't. My dad was a footballer for Poverty Bay, and so I've never really got into it. But look, this is fantastic. I think the Black Knights, what they've achieved in, you know, only was it 2 years?
5: Two seasons, man. How incredible. Like, do you know of any other club in the world? I mean, there probably is. But that starts up and within 2 seasons, it's won the whole thing? What do you do after that?
4: I
5: may as well retire.
4: And I mean, in their first year, was it they got the premiership, and then they've won, you know, the actual big thing. I just think it's incredible. And I heard the owner was saying that he thought it would take 3 years, but he's done it at two. So
5: it's amazing.
4: Yeah, awesome news.
5: Do you watch it, Trish?
3: I have not been a football fan, so I'm going to say that up front. My son went on Saturday, and he went with a group of friends into town, and they went on the train out to the stadium, and he was showing me video from on that train. It was hard to believe it was in New Zealand.
5: Yeah.
3: That those carriages were absolutely rocking, and he said then you get to the stadium and you do a march around all the what do they call them, the ports.
5: So
3: it's brought a massive boost of energy to Auckland. It's amazing, just at the time we need it. And I don't think we can underestimate, you have had the balls to put a team together, to fund a team, to get a huge fan and support base, and within 2 years they're not just winning, but they are now embedded in part of Auckland's culture. I think it's absolutely awesome.
5: I love it. I'm stoked about it. Hey guys, thank you very much, and thank you for coming in. Trish Hurst and Gareth Hughes, our huddle this evening, 7 away from 6.
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14: To bus or not to bus, have your say. Now starting off along Papanui Road, it's heavy but moving northbound approaching Heaton and Sawyer's Arms. Very heavy patch heading east approaching Old Winds. Braham Street starting to ease between Barrington and Waltham. Quite heavy along Marsham northbound from Steedman. Rickerton Road is moderate to heavy in patches between Deans Ave and Yaldhurst. Help make the bus an option for you. Have your say at the Metro website. That's traffic.
16: 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That's right, Jetstar flies three, yes, 1, 2, 3 times a week from Christchurch to the balmy tropical climes of Cairns. Tropical North Queensland is home to the Great Barrier Reef, the majestic Daintree rainforest that no less than Sir David Attenborough called extraordinary, and so much more. 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
5: Bit of bad news for you. Unfortunately, looks like we've got fewer ships coming in. I think somebody said earlier today it was about 3% fewer cruise ships coming in the next season. We're going to have a chat to Jackie Lloyd of the Cruise Association about 6:30. Heather, did Gareth just claim to have done the first New Zealand Reddit political AMA? He is off by a long way. Do you know what? I'm not going to lie. When he said all of those words, I had no idea what he was talking about. So, I mean, I know what Reddit is. Reddit's a website that people go on and you have chats with each other. And then I go read it and go, that's kind of funny. I've no idea what an AMA is.
0: Ask me anything.
5: Oh, okay. Well, Jay, if he didn't do the AMA, thanks, Ants. Ants knows.
0: It's Ants, like a press conference, but on the internet.
5: Yeah, Ants fills in all the stuff that I don't know. He generally tends to know it because he knows the stuff that he knows, but also the stuff I know. So he just basically knows everything.
0: I go with the horses, personally.
5: Western Australia, Heather, did it in year one. Oh, Jay, I was going to say, if he didn't do the first AMA, who did then? Thanks very much, 9292. Western Australia did it in year one. All the new teams get a leagues grant and a higher salary cap, so next year is a level playing field for Auckland. Heather, is everyone loving the Mowbray family now? Do you know what? I actually met Nick at the weekend because he was extremely charming, which actually shouldn't be a surprise because I don't think that you get to being a billionaire and the owner of a hugely, hugely, hugely successful company without being a charming person. Like, you've got to strike deals and charm people and get them to help you out when you're a young kid and you're trying to make your way. And he was very charming. I really enjoyed meeting him and his lady. I'm assuming that's his wife, Jamie. And also big listener of News Talk ZB. So I was like, what else is there? And also then we sat there just absolutely cracking on about MB and just like, you know, being mean about government departments together. So I was like, this guy's great. He listens to News Talk ZB and he also hates government departments with me. Couldn't like him any more than I already do after meeting him. Charming. Also the other day, speaking of which, so I saw him jump out of an Uber because he must have an office nearby. Saw him jump out of an Uber. It was a clapped out Toyota Corolla. So I was like, still a real life human, even though he's got a Ferrari or something flash like that. By the way, not to skite, but to skite, we were right on Friday. The announcement yesterday was going to be one about Wilding Pines. So based on the fact that we got the first thing right, the second part of it must also be true, which is that ACT got the Wilding Pines announcement because it gave up on the live exports ban. So because National didn't want that, they wanted to continue to not do live exports, and ACT went, fine, whatever. You get to keep your ban on the live exports, but give us the Wilding Pines. And then Luxon flew in on the chopper plane, whatever, with them. And hogged their announcement. Nicola Willis is with us next on everything budget related. News Talk ZB.
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8: It's 6 o'clock. I'm Raylene Ramsey. It's possible taxpayers could fund losses from a budget policy to help businesses transition from gas. The government's announced a $1.2 billion loan scheme to make lending cheaper for firms wanting to switch fuel. Energy Minister Simeon Brown told Heather Duplessis-Allen backing the loans lets banks offer better interest rates.
9: I think the advice we've received is around 1.5% lower. Obviously, that will depend on the individual business.
8: The scheme also hopes to protect jobs after many cuts at mills and factories. $48 million is being set aside for potential losses. Finance Minister Nicola Willis says the government's not a bank.
10: It's very difficult to estimate what, if any, losses will occur.
8: The announcement also included plans to require gas users and producers to disclose supply and demand information on government request to improve transparency. Associate Energy Minister Shane Jones says our reserves and production are falling, driving up electricity prices.
11: The state does not have adequate visibility as to what is happening with the remaining amount of resource as it's transacted between large industrial users and the gentailers.
8: A jury's had the foundations laid for the trial over the death of Xu Lai Wang. The 70-year-old's body was discovered floating in bags in Auckland's Gulf Harbour in March 2024. Four leaders of a private Christian sect from one Oriwa family are before the High Court at Auckland charged with her kidnap and manslaughter. The Crown claims their punishments of Wang at their property contributed to her death. Sect leader Kai Zhao Li Yu says the evidence could have been misinterpreted.
26: I almost had no contact with the elderly, and all the information about the elderly were hearsay.
8: ACT-aligned councillor Davina Smulders is spreading claims the Far North District Council plans to sign agreements ceding sovereignty to five iwi. She previously challenged a recent council decision to expand a Māori liaison committee, appointing 10 iwi members with voting rights out of a total 16. Smulders told Heather Duplessis-Allen it's not co-governance, but rather outright iwi governance.
27: So it's going to affect everybody in terms of if you want to move dirt, you have to pay for cultural impact reports. It's a grift. Pure and simple, it's holding development hostage.
8: One person's been arrested after a lockdown at a central Hawke's Bay primary school this afternoon. Police were called about one to a report someone was walking with a firearm in a paddock near Elsthorpe School. The lockdown lifted just before two. Greyhound Racing New Zealand's boss says perspectives needed as the agency considers flying dogs to Australia. The sport's formally banned in New Zealand from July 31, but GRNZ's considering chartering a plane to fly up to 70 dogs to Queensland. One activist claims money's being put ahead of the dogs' welfare. GRNZ CEO Edward Rennell told Heather Duplessis-Allen no decision has been made.
28: All we are doing is gauging whether there's any interest from our participants in sending some dogs to Australia. We're projecting there's going to be about 1,700 dogs still to be rehomed at 31 July.
2: To News Talk ZB Sport, good evening. The Warriors appear resigned to Roger Tuivasa-Sheck's NRL career being over. The dual international limped off the field in the win over the Dragons with a knee injury, which the club believe is an ACL rupture. Tuivasa-Sheck is due to head to Wakefield Trinity in the Super League after the season, and an ACL recovery time would be well beyond the end of the NRL campaign. Club CEO Cameron George has told Heather Duplessis-Allen they'll know more soon.
29: Look, we're waiting for some scan results, but, you know, to be honest, it's not looking good, unfortunately for Rog, but you never know with the scans. But, look, all indicators up until this point post the game to now is aren't great.
2: The Warriors play Penrith on Sunday. Meanwhile, NRL Chief Executive Andrew Abdo is stepping down from the role after 6 years. He's taking over as Tennis Australia boss and will leave his NRL post in mid-July.
3: ARL Commission Chair Peter Volandis will act as CEO in an interim capacity once Abdo leaves. NRL coverage with Pit Stomp. Get a free warrant of fitness check with every easy service. Scott McLaughlin is reflecting on his best finish at the Indy 500 as he chases an elusive victory. McLaughlin has finished third at this year's race, an improvement on last year when he didn't get underway due to a spin-out on the warm-up laps. Felix Rosenquist claimed the win from McLaughlin's Penske teammate David Malukas. McLaughlin says third is okay, but he desperately wants to drink the victory milk.
4: It's Christmas, but not everyone gets a present. And that's the worst part about it, because you like wake up, you're like, yo, we got a present. We're going to get presents, it's going to be sick. And then only one guy goes home with one. That's what my mum said, and it's kind of a good way to look at it.
3: Motorsport with CRC's Evapo Russ now in a new dip it basket canister. And rugby player agent Simon Porter has been appointed as the new boss of the New Zealand Cricket Players Association. I'm Elliot Smith. That's News Talk ZB News and Sport with Fisher Funds investing in New Zealand for over 25 years. It's 6:05. Heather Duplessis-Allen is next.
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13: King's Birthday Ski Sale at Snow Ride Sports, 3 days only. Now starting off along Cranford, it's heavy but moving northbound from Edgware through to Innes. Riccarton Road is moderate to heavy in patches between Deans Ave and Yoldhurst. Rusley easing northbound approaching Harewood, starting to ease along Brougham between Barrington and Colombo. Marsham heavy northbound from Steedman. 15 to 50% off skis, boots, clothing and accessories, 386 Lincoln Road.
12: 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Every forecast suits Smartgrass.
14: Weather Watch 24/7 at the Met Service forecast for Christchurch. For the rest of today, fine with high cloud developing from late afternoon, light winds and dropping down to a low of 4 degrees tonight. Tomorrow mostly cloudy with scattered rain in the afternoon, then clearing to fine in the evening. Light winds but southerlies for a time in the afternoon. Tomorrow's high 13, a low of 1 tomorrow night. Wednesday fine, southwesterlies dying out in the morning with a high of 13. Thursday cloud clearing and becoming fine in the afternoon, light winds and a high of 13. And Friday, fine weather, light winds again and a forecast high of 14.
12: What's up? What's down? What were the major calls? And how will it affect the economy? The big business questions on The Business Hour with Heather Duplessis-Allen and Maz Insurance and Investments. 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News Talk ZB.
5: Evening. Coming up in the next hour, the latest cruise ship numbers are not flash. This coming season is down 43% on 3 years ago. We'll talk to the association after 6:30. Shane Solly will run us through the market reaction to Donald Trump's Iran deal being almost done. And Gavin Gray is with us out of the UK at 6:07. And with us now we have Nicola Willis, the Finance Minister. Hi, Nicola.
15: Hi, Heather.
5: Labor got in touch at all to say sorry?
15: Yes, Barbara Edmonds has been in touch. I've accepted her apology. Water off a duck's back.
5: Very good. Jeez, how many times have they had to apologise for making comments about your appearance in the last couple of months?
15: Oh, well, look, the bigger issue is actually the revelation about the approach Labor MPs and candidates are being told to take to answering the public's questions this election year. Step one, demonise your opponent. Step two, waffle on about values. Well, how about just answering the question? I guess that would require some actual policies.
5: Now, have you ever had to do a media exercise, I guess, where you have to answer the duck and horse question?
15: Not at all. Whenever I've done practice communications, we've been asked actual questions about things actual people care about. I just thought that was a ridiculous exercise. It was all just very weird.
5: It was weird.
15: As for Ayesha Verrill singing, I'm not sure she'll ever live that down, will she?
5: Have you ever had a media training session where one of your colleagues has busted into song?
15: No, I cannot recall I can't recall that ever happening. And if it did, in my case, if I was to burst into song, that would be a crime against humanity.
5: Lord, well, one crime's already been committed, so you'd be in good company. Now, listen, we've spoken to Simeon Brown already, the Energy Minister, about the announcement that was made today, and he says he's expecting the lower interest rates to be lower by about 1.5%. But how are we sure of this? Have we got a guarantee from the banks?
15: Yeah, so the way it works is we cover up to 80% of their losses, which means they need to hold less capital against the loan, which means that they can provide that funding at a lower cost, and we expect them to pass that on to their customer. That's the basis on which we provide the guarantee. It will vary from loan to loan,
0: from customer to customer, depending on the risk associated with the lending. So the commercial banks will still have to do that. We'll expect there to be a pass on in every case, up to about, as Simeon says, 150 basis points in cheaper loans.
5: Up to, so it could be even a bigger discount than that.
0: Well, it could be less than that. It could be more than that, depending on the risk profile of the person that they're lending to. But the fact that the Crown is guaranteeing 80% of the lending essentially means that per the Reserve Bank rules, yeah, the commercial banks don't need to hold as much capital against the lending. So it vastly reduces the cost of them lending for this sort of investment.
5: But we're not going to end up in a situation where they offer exactly the same rates as for any other business loan, except we're just carrying the can for them.
0: No way Jose would have their guts for garters. They will be signing into terms and conditions with us. It's a commercial contract with us, and one of the conditions is that they have to pass on the reduction. That's the basis on which they're taking part in the scheme. And good on them. They've said they'll be enthusiastic about it. They'll promote it, that this is something they want to help their customers with. So hopefully it makes it a little bit easier for some of these firms who've really been struggling with the gas cost to make that transition to be productive in the future with a lower cost model.
5: Now, listen, I'd really like to believe that we've turned into a tax haven for Australians, but I don't know that I actually do. Do you?
0: I don't think tax haven's the right way to talk about it, but comparatively, we are looking more competitive in our tax settings than we did before, because that lack of a capital gains tax is looking more and more attractive as the Australian government chooses to expand the reach of theirs. And what it means is you've got startups and other growing firms in Australia saying, hang on, I don't want to pay this tax. And you've got other people online saying, well, you know what, in New Zealand, you don't have to pay any capital gains tax ever. Have you checked them out as a place
5: to invest? Only valuable to us, though. That's a positive thing. Only valuable if we get some of these startup people here. Are we going to, do you think?
0: That's right. Well, I think on the margin, some firms will say, well, do I want to start or expand my business in Australia or New Zealand? Actually, for many businesses, they'll look at the tax advantage and say, that gets me across the line. That's good news for New Zealand because it means more jobs get created here. We get the benefit of the incomes associated with those firms. And I think it will make a difference because we're living in a very globally connected world. New Zealand's got lots of free trade agreements. We have good economic settings. We're a pro-business government. It's a good place to set up shop, and many businesses have a choice about where they do it.
5: Okay, now on the public servant cutting, have you got some idea in your head about what this is going to look like when you're finished with the reform of the public sector? Like which of these ministries are going to be joined up with which ministries?
0: Well, I'm trying to take a genuinely open mind to what that will look like, because we do want the public service to put their views where their mouths have been, because what they've often said to us is, look, if you just let us simplify the model, we could actually reduce our operating costs significantly. So we're saying to them, yep, we agree, simplify the model. So what I see in future is fewer departments that you have to interact with, which means less duplication of the IT department, the HR department, the payroll department, all of those things. So having that more streamlined. What I see is a public service that has common digital tools and databases instead of multiple different overlapping schemes, and a public service that's really focused on what does the public get, what is the frontline service they get delivered, and less focus on the background bureaucracy.
5: Do we have an idea of how many ministries we want to end up with?
0: We haven't set a target number. At the moment, there's 39. Australia makes do with 16. I think the UK's 24. Finland's 12. So I'd like to see us absolutely in the 20s, not the 30s.
5: Okay. And are you open to cutting some ministers?
0: Well, the Prime Minister said yes. That's ultimately the call for the Prime Minister, because he sets out which ministers he has and how his cabinet's formulated. But if we're streamlining the agencies, then streamlining portfolio responsibilities could make sense.
5: Okay, do you regret using the AI, though? Because that's kind of derailed the whole conversation, hasn't it?
0: No, I don't, because I do think that AI is going to be an important part of the digital functions across firms, businesses and the public service in future. I don't think it's the answer. I think actually we get
15: a lot of cost reduction just by stopping all the duplication and just having actually digital tools that made sense in 1996, yeah. Let alone 2026. But I do think that as we do that change, you do need to be thinking about AI and the role it can play, just to get rid of some of the mundane stuff that actually people don't take great joy in doing, but are tasks that need to be performed. We'll always need humans in charge of the AI deploying it purposefully and cleverly.
5: Nicola, did you see the story? I think it might have been Stuffed did, about Louise Upston and all the money she gets for her accommodation when obviously the, you know, you guys are mucking around with what social housing tenants would get. Did you see that, Jan?
15: Look, I think I saw a headline. I don't tend to click on that sort of thing.
5: I read it and I thought it would probably go a long way if you were, because it's quite right what you're doing with the social housing reform. But I just wonder if it would kind of sell better to the public if you were prepared to take some special little MP treats away from ministers and MPs so that they weren't able to claim $1,000 a week to live in Wellington. What do you think?
15: Well, I think the simpler our remuneration system can be, the better and the more transparent
5: it is. But the less generous, because if you're asking people in state houses to go from 25% of their income to 30% of their income, why are we giving ministers who are quite wealthy $1,000 a week?
15: Look, I get your point, and I always find it a really awkward subject, because my view is that the job I do is the biggest privilege of a lifetime, and it's absolutely not about the money. And I think a lot of people in the cabinet would reflect that. Equally, after many decades across the parliament, we've all agreed this shouldn't be decided by politicians. It should be independent. We have an independent remuneration authority.
5: You can change
15: and
5: that.
15: They consider things like the danger money factor, that these are jobs that definitely don't last a lifetime. Look, we could, but then we politicise it in a way that it turns
5: everything
15: into
5: is political.
15: Football.
5: Everything in this country is political. Your budget's going to be political. I reckon it would go a long way. There's a tip for you from me.
15: Thank you, Heather. I'm always on the lookout for tips.
5: I know you love it. Love having other people tell you how to do your job. Anyway, listen, thank you very much, Nicola. We'll see you in Wellington on Thursday. Nicola Willis, Finance Minister. Budget day on Thursday, obviously. I'll give you the numbers after the break, 16 past 6.
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4: Right, the NZX 50 is down 0.16% today. ASX 50 is up 0.14% so far today. A barrel of Brent crude is costing $98. That's down nearly 6% today. One New Zealand dollar is worth 59 US cents, 82 Aussie cents, 51 euro cents, 44 UK pence and 93 yen. Right now, 20 past 6. And Shane Solly, Harbour Asset Management, is with us. Hi, Shane.
6: Hi, Heather.
4: All right, so what is the markets, how are they reacting to Donald Trump saying a deal is nearly done with Iran, but he's not in a rush?
6: Yeah, look, market's been pretty measured in terms of responding to the potential for a deal, given the previous announcements haven't led to a conclusion. Having said that, as you just pointed out, the oil price has pulled back. That's really important because we were starting to see markets pricing in a higher for longer oil price, higher for longer inflation. That was particularly pushing bond yields, which sets the price of borrowing for lots of us, particularly governments. So a slightly more positive tone coming out today. That's actually quite helpful. The fact that the Iranians are negotiating is helpful. As you noted, markets are up around Asia Pacific. We need to see how the US markets react when they get back from the Memorial Day long weekend. Of course, the long weekend there. At this stage, the futures are showing that the US market may be up 0.9%. Our market, yeah, we saw the bond yields falling, and that's, again, as I say, quite important. We've seen local bonds, government bonds, up at 4.8% recently. They've fallen back another 5 basis points today, or 0.5% to 4.65. But yeah, our market was a bit weaker. The share market was weaker, I should say. Fisherman Park were just a bit weak, down 1.3% leading into its full-year result tomorrow.
4: Mm. Hey, how did that flight go for SpaceX on Friday? What does it mean for the potential listing?
6: Yeah, so SpaceX's Starship V3, its 12th test flight, they deployed 20 dummy Starlink satellites, and so that was a bit of a win, apparently. It wasn't all perfect. It was mostly successful. It's really important that they're looking to publicly list maybe as soon as June. And they're going for a pretty big price here. They're raising potentially $75 billion US with a valuation of potentially $2 trillion. So that space, the aerospace sector, is very hot right now. We've seen a whole bunch of new funds launch, raising trying to invest in this space. So certainly Mr. Musk tapping that one again.
4: Yeah, listen, it's a big week for us here with economic data. How are the markets thinking about the RBNZ on Wednesday and then the budget on Thursday?
6: Yeah, so in terms of the RBNZ markets, pretty much thinking that they will be unchanged in terms of the official rate on Wednesday at 2.25. Can't rule it out, but you know, markets are sort of can't rule a hike out, but markets are picking it will be July before we see the next 0.25% increase. Markets are picking that we're at 3% by the end of the year, by December. The tone is key, Heather, relative to current pricing, and maybe the Reserve Bank's rate hike track is less aggressive than what the capital market's expecting. In terms of the budget, you know, obviously there's a lot come out. Treasury is likely to downgrade the economic and fiscal outlook, more inflation, less growth, and they may have to raise another $2 to $3 billion of extra government funding on the next few years. That's markets have already priced it in, but as we know, there's always some devil in the detail around budget, so it's going to be a busy time.
4: Yeah, thank you very much, Shane. Really appreciate it. Shane Solly, Harbour Asset Management, 6:23.
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7: 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Now, starting off along Riccarton, you've got nothing major both ways between Deans Ave and Yaldhurst. Roadworks there on Main South between Horsell Junction Road and Pound. Do expect slight delays in both directions. A quick and easy run along Brougham between Barrington and Waltham. No delays along Rusley or Cranford. Those have both eased up quite nicely. 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That's traffic.
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8: I'm still getting a lot of texts about what's going on far north with the district council. So I checked it out with a government source. Basically they are dealing with, they say they're dealing with it, but they're dealing with it through the RMA reform. So because all of this stuff is happening under the RMA, if they just scrap the RMA, then they'll be able to get rid of it. Now, hang on a tick, because I did ask. What was that? Just criticism from within there. Ants, thanks very much for your input. So I did ask whether just scrapping the RMA would basically retrospectively wipe these agreements that are being struck. The person came back to me, that's what I was just checking, and they were saying it would have to be made explicit. So there would have to be a part of the new law that would say explicitly that these things are wiped. Now, this is going to cause, you know, this is, because apparently what's going on is councils are rushing this stuff through before the RMA reform happens. You know this is going to cause trouble, right? So brace yourself for this election basically being treaty principles all over again, 627.
7: There's no business like show business.
8: So, of course, you don't need me to tell you that Dame Jewel's top, one half of the legendary Top Twins, has died, aged 68. Now, her family's asked that we not call her cancer a battle or a fight, because she never let it define her in a limiting way. Before comedy, the Top Twins were a country music duo. They mainly performed at protests in the 70s and 80s. They were both lesbians, so they were outspoken on queer rights back in the day and have been ever since. Probably not an exaggeration to say that the Top Twins were icons of Kiwi comedy. They made heaps of TV series. Their documentary, The Top Twins, Untouchable Girls, won the People's Choice Award, and their book was a bestseller as well. And they really nailed the sort of dry and mocking humour that so many of us Kiwis use. They came up with the characters like the Toucans, you know who I'm talking about, the lads with the big tummies and the big sideburns, the overly enthusiastic camp leader and the bossy camp mother, some of the weirdest outfits there. And the best part of their whole act, though, was that there wasn't a single script. In an interview, Jewel said, "If you gave us a script, we'd be terrified, because that wouldn't give us the freedom to react with our audience and play with our audience and go places and do things," which is pretty remarkable skills. So RIP Jewel's top, and condolences to her family, but of course especially Linda. Cruise ships next. News Talk ZB.
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7: It's 6:30. I'm Raylene Ramsey. ACT's leader isn't revealing whether Budget 2026 includes GST sharing between central and local government. GST collected on new bills currently goes to the government, which David Seymour wants shared with local councils. National agreed to look at the policy as part of its coalition agreement with ACT, and Seymour last month said it would be considered in this week's budget. He says it would be an enormous step forward.
8: Well, if it wasn't in there, then that would be a concession and you don't get everything you want.
7: Crown prosecutors have outlined details of the alleged kidnapping and killing of Xu Lai Wang, whose body was pulled from Auckland's Gulf Harbour. The 70-year-old Chinese citizen was found floating in five plastic bags by fishermen in March 2024. A family of four are on trial for manslaughter at the High Court at Auckland. Crown lawyer Emma Kerr says Wang's body was bound with black tape and attached to stone-filled rice bags. She says the Crown has evidence the defendants detained Wang and denied her adequate nourishment, medical care and hygiene. The Transport Accident Investigation Commission is looking into a person's death after a boat capsized near Kaikoura. Two people were crayfishing near Goose Bay when the vessel overturned about 7 a.m. One managed to swim to shore. Investigators are travelling to the site tonight to collect evidence. To sport, and the Warriors appear resigned to Roger Tuivasa-Sheck's NRL career being over. The Super League-bound utility back limped off the field in the win over the Dragons with a knee injury, which the club believe is an ACL rupture. World Surf League photographer Ed Sloan says he's doing okay after being bitten by what's suspected to be a sea lion on the final day of the New Zealand Pro at Raglan. That is Newstalk ZB News and Sport. It's now 6:33. Heather Duplessy-Allen is next.
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9: 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Now, Rickerton Road, you've got nothing major between Deans Ave and Yaldhurst. Roadworks there on Main South, do expect slight delays in both directions. That's between Horsell Junction Road and Pound. Brougham Street has eased up between Barrington and Waltham. You've got no delays. Same story along Rusley as well as Cranford Street. 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I'm Joe Wickens for time saver traffic.
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13: The RMA doesn't outlaw this stuff. Māori get ongoing rights. I'm assuming you're meaning the new RMA. Just listen to Simon Watt's comments and then reread the press releases. Talk to Don Brash. It's clear National doesn't want to deal with it. That I would believe, because National finds this incredibly icky. They can't. They just like freak out and run away from it, which is why ACT has got the inside running on this stuff. Anyway, as I say, ACT is going to make it a thing at the election. So watch this space. I fairly confidently predict it will be a thing. By the way, on Wuthering Heights, if you watched it, and even if you didn't, apparently Margot Robbie grew herself some really hairy armpits to play Kathy in Wuthering Heights, but it didn't make the final cut of the movie for whatever reason. But the director is, and the director regrets that because she was obsessed with Kathy having really, really hairy armpits. Because, and this is a fair point, right? In reality, women of that time would not have had razors. So they can't possibly have had the beautiful, clean armpits that we depict them as having. They must have had hairy armpits. So pity that the... I love a director who loves to make things as real as they possibly can be. Pity it didn't make it in. 23 away from 7. Now let's talk about the cruise ships. Unfortunately, the steady decline in cruise ships making port calls in New Zealand is set to continue this coming season. Based on current bookings, there will be 3% fewer visits, port visits, than there were last season, and the number is down 43%, which is massive compared to the 2023 season. Jackie Lloyd is the Cruise Association CEO and with us. Hi, Jackie.
14: Hi there.
13: Is this an us story or is this a South Pacific story?
14: Well, sadly, it's an us story because we are seeing growth in other parts of the world. However, what happens to us also affects our friends in the South Pacific, both in our South Pacific islands and also in Australia, because cruise vessels come to us as a region.
13: So despite all of the attractions of all of the places around here, we are the ones who are kind of repelling them?
14: We have been a little bit, but certainly that tide is changing. As you say, we're down 3% on last year. Previous season, we were down, 40% on what we had in 23-24. So we are seeing a bit of a plateau, and that's certainly a lot of work that we've been collectively doing to try and make New Zealand a more attractive destination for cruise lines.
13: And is it because of all of the compliance, like you have to clean your boats and all that kind of stuff? Is that what the problem is?
14: It's a mix of things. Yes, compliance was part of it, but a key part of it has actually been changing regulations and or increasing costs within the booking window. So cruise lines right now are selling the 27-28 season. Passengers are already purchasing their travel for that. And if there's any changes in cost or regulation changes between now and then, there's no way that the cruise lines can pass those costs on to passengers or make changes to their itineraries because of something New Zealand is asking them to do. So we're an uncertain destination. We certainly have been for the last number of years, and we're working to change that a lot at the moment with government and with our ports.
13: Now, what is the problem predominantly in Wellington and Napier? Because they seem to be the ones really suffering here.
14: Look, I'm not sure what the major upticks for that. Cruise lines book 2 to 3 years in advance, so it could be something that 2 years ago the cruise lines were looking at with the way that itineraries were working. When you think of the way that ships travel around New Zealand, they don't just come to one port and then go. It's a network. They connect within each other, and so there could have been some reason a couple of years ago that perhaps ships couldn't get into those ports, when we're seeing that reflected in this year's numbers.
13: Okay, do you reckon we can turn this around?
14: Yes, I do think we are. I think we already have been seeing that change. We've been doing a lot of work over the last year with government and also with regional councils, local councils, ports and industry, and we really are seeing a huge change. And a key part for that is really showing the cruise lines that we're listening and we are working to make those changes. And we've been having those meetings with key government officials and agencies to work on that regulation piece, and that's changed. We also have Port of Auckland doing a huge amount of investment in niche and spot cleaning for cruise lines when they come into the country. If they need to get a tidy up, if you like, they can do that safely and clean the in New Zealand's ports or in Port of Auckland. And also the investment they're putting in for their cruise terminal in Berth really puts a strong signal to cruise lines that New Zealand's open for business and wants it.
13: Oh, I'm pleased to hear it. Jackie, thanks very much. Appreciate it. That's Jackie Lloyd, Cruise Association CEO. It's 20 away from 7.
4: Heather Duplessy-Allen.
13: Heather, Wuthering Heights is one of the darkest movies I've ever seen. It's not for the faint-hearted or for a date night chick flick. Margot was excellent, as was Martin Clunes, but sheesh. Is it a Jacob Elordi thing? Because Jacob Elordi was in... Saltburn, wasn't he? He was the one in the bath, which also was a, like, that was a watch, wasn't it? Made you definitely not. It's not. I think I watched it on a plane actually, and there were points as this was what happens on a plane. You're watching a movie. There are points at which you go, oh, please dear God, let nobody look over my screen right now and see what I'm watching. They'll think I'm a piece of filth. You don't know what's coming up in the movie. Heather, I'd still love Margot Robbie with hairy armpits, wouldn't you though, Muzz? Do you reckon you would though? Like, I would say probably, but it would definitely be a moment. Like, if you went on one of those dating apps and then you hooked up with Margot and you went to the pub, you like sat down at the bar, Margot turned up, you'd be like, wow, have I hit the jackpot? This is a hot babe and also cool chick. Just awesome. And then she'd reach up to sort of like touch her hair, but there'd be a massive hairy armpit. Would you be like, yeah, I'm out of here? Or would you go, no, you know what, I'm just going to look past it and just hope to God that I can convince her to shave it in the next 6 months or something before my friends see it? I don't know. Muzz, would you? Are you sure? Now, a lot of people wonder why us in Auckland, why Auckland ratepayers continue to support Mayor Wayne Brown and not hate on him despite all of his boorish behaviour. This is an example why I opened the Weekend Herald up and there was a yarn in there. He sat down and did an interview with Katie Bradford, and Katie sums it up quite, she starts well. She says, anyone who's chatted with Wayne Brown lately has probably received free of charge and with no chance of opting out a breaking news bulletin on everything Auckland Transport is doing wrong. And that's exactly what happened. Apparently, he's talking to her in this interview, which will just be like manic and scatterbrained. And all of a sudden, he whips out his phone and he shows her what he considers the latest example of perceived stupidity. And immediately, I recognised the photo because somebody had sent it to me as well. It's obviously been doing the rounds at Auckland Council. And it is just nutty. Somebody, like Auckland Transport, honestly, deserve every piece of shit that we give them for being stupid. They are unbelievable. They're on Victoria Street, which is one of the main thoroughfares, or used to be until they ruined it in Auckland, on the corner of Victoria and Bowen. You've got multiple lanes, like a couple of lanes, maybe three lanes, I can't remember. But the left lane has a left turning arrow. You can only turn left. You can't go anywhere on that lane right now because the lane goes up, says you can go left. But if you continue down that lane, you are going to hit a curb. They have extended the curb out to cover the entire lane and then put a concrete block in it. Just how did they look at that and not go, bit of a design issue here? Because you could just imagine like how many motorists are getting trapped there going, what the hell? Imagine if a tourist came to New Zealand. You know, you sometimes drive in Melbourne, you're like, this is very confusing and difficult. Well, we'd have nothing on that. Like, we've got, Melbourne has nothing on us. The Melburnians would turn up here and go, mental? Absolutely stupid these people are. Anyway, this is why we like Wayne Brown. He says, I keep finding things that are dumber and dumber. Quite right. There is a painted arrow saying left, and if you look up ahead, someone's put rocks and the bloody plants in front of it, so you can't even turn. How did that happen? What did they think? All questions we ask. I don't think anyone would call it clever to go and have a left-hand side into a rock. And then he texted officials and was reassured it would be fixed quickly. And that is why we like the mayor, I think, in Auckland, because he looks at dumb things, says they're dumb, and then texts somebody to get it fixed. So I hope I've answered that question for you. Off to the UK. Quarter two.
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13: Heather, do we really need to know about Margot Robbie's hairy armpits? You can be so coarse at times. It was in The Guardian. It's a newspaper. Heather, hairy armpits are hot. You're distracting me. You're a creep, Craig. That's weird. You need to think about that. 13 away from 7, Gavin Gray, UK correspondent with us. Hello, Gavin.
21: Hi there, Heather.
13: Right, talk to me about the RAF jet and what is going on here.
21: Yes, so it's been revealed that the Defence Secretary was flying back from visiting British soldiers in Estonia when the RAF jet that he was travelling in had its signal jammed. Now, that meant that it had really to get its pilots to use a different navigation system because the plane's GPS was disabled. And this was a 3-hour flight. Now, of course, not knowing precisely where your plane is and at what altitude your plane is extremely dangerous. The incident took place a day after it emerged that two Russian warplanes had repeatedly and dangerously intercepted an RAF spy plane over the Black Sea last month. So we're getting these drips of information coming out about what's been going on here. Now, it's not known if the Defence Secretary John Healey was purposely targeted, but it is being reported that the flight's path was visible on aircraft tracking websites. The Ministry of Defence not saying anything at the moment. And yet during that visit to Estonia, the Defence Secretary spoke to UK service members taking part in a NATO exercise. And it's just saying that this is not on. It's dangerous. Russia is playing games here. And the UK and others are finding their planes having their GPS basically jammed. And it's dangerous, as I said, because if you don't know precisely where you are, it's very, very difficult. Ironically, my understanding is that with this plane, in order to reset the system to get your usual system up and running, the plane has to be on the ground. That's not much use if you are struggling to find out where you are in the air. Yeah,
2: quite right. Listen, what is going on with Turkey's opposition party?
21: Well, the government once again really clamping down on any opposition. Critics are saying this is the President Recep Tayyip Erdogan's way of seizing and holding control when it's looking a bit shaky. So what we're having here is that just a few days ago, a court dismissed the leadership of the main party, the Republican People's Party, the CHP, and just said, no, they can't remain as leaders because it was a dodgy election. Well, riot police then forced their way into the headquarters of the main opposition party, headquarters in Ankara. And that was because the party leaders had said, well, we're not taking any notice of this decision in court, because although you might think the election was null and void, I think that's nonsense. It was perfectly fine. And therefore, we're going to ignore that court ruling. But that's what led, I think, to the party headquarters being really overrun by some pretty dramatic pictures, actually. Those inside shouting and throwing objects towards the entrance that they'd blockaded with a makeshift barricade. Police sprayed with hoses as well. But the police in riot gear weren't taking any prisoners, as it was. They stormed straight in. And as the party people said that, you know, they tried to uproot us to throw us out. But throw us out to where? So there were further protests there, exactly the sort of thing that the leader Erdogan was hoping to stop. But the Human Rights Watch had warned on Saturday that Erdogan's government is undermining Turkish democracy with abusive tactics against the main opposition party.
2: Gavin, thanks very much. Appreciate it, mate. We'll talk to you in 2 days. It's Gavin Gray, UK correspondent. Heather, Wayne Brown was elected in 2022 and he's still complaining. I thought he was going to fix Auckland. He's a blowhard. Well, to be fair to him, though, they didn't go like this road situation where they have gone and plonked a concrete block in front of the left turn. That didn't happen in 2021 before he was elected. That happened the other day. So we are fighting, it would appear, continuous stupidity from it appears that every day. Another day, another dumb idea from Auckland Transport for him to fix. It's just like, it's like whack-a-mole, isn't it? So, yeah, he's still complaining about it. There's heaps to complain about. By the way, I don't know if you've caught up on it, but the World Surf League finals today had to be postponed for about 4 hours because a photographer got bitten by something in the water. In the end, they think it was a sea lion rather than a shark because the puncture wounds were small. But still, off to hospital with that guy, 8 away from 7.
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9: 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To Main South Road, do expect slight delays between Horsell Junction Road and Pound, that is due to roadworks. Orleigh's up along Riccarton, that's flowing nicely, no delays along Brougham Street. The Northern Motorway, clear run northbound from the Wimac Bridge, no hold-ups along Rusley or Cranford. Listen to all your favourite podcasts for free. 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That's traffic.
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13: You've got to hear this email. Heather, you spoke about occasionally hoping that no one is watching your screen mid-flight. This is from Alistair. Years ago, I was on a domestic flight in Australia where the screens only had a handful of viewing options. Nothing grabbed me, so I started listening to a Ricky Gervais podcast on my iPod. Oh, the days of the iPod, blast from the past. Meanwhile, the Holocaust documentary on the screen in front of me was still playing, and it turned fairly grim. I'm laughing to myself about the podcast, not noticing the screen. Next thing, a passenger across the aisle hits me hard on the shoulder and gives me a serious telling off about being hideously insensitive to wartime atrocities. I had no idea what she was on about until I straightened up and saw the content on the screen in front of me. So, let that be a lesson to all of us. If you're not watching it, turn it off. Or maybe, I don't know what you do about this. What do you do about this situation? There are so many ways to get in trouble on a plane. Aren't they?
5: The thing I was going to say is no one's ever going to look at what's on your screen. But I guess in that sense where you got your iPod headphones in, you're probably laughing so loud. Everyone's like, oh, what the hell is he laughing at? And then, you know,
13: Or if you are laughing, sometimes people will look over. By the way, speaking of planes, I see why my mate Mike Smith, the climate activist, had caught a fossil fuel burning plane down to Wellington. It was to have a complaint. He was on the news over the weekend with Benedict from TVNZ complaining about the Prime Minister's office. The allegation was basically they were trying to hide things and didn't cough things up through the OIA. But yeah, there you go. Woo! Exciting. Ants.
5: Right, we're going to have to end up with some Top Twins, I think, Heather. Country music by the Top Twins off their 2005 album Flower Girls and Cowgirls. Dame Jules Top did leave a final message for her fans in an envelope that Dame Linda's shared with the nations. Basically said, thanked her for being there for us and said, we couldn't done it without you. You made us who we are. You made us the Top Twins, which I think is very nice.
13: Yeah, it was lovely. They were very, you know, I had the pleasure of meeting them when the same-sex legislation was passed. Remember Louisa Wall's thing? Louisa Wall, their Labour MP? And everybody headed over to the backbencher pub afterwards to celebrate, and they were just so normal, and which was just like the story of New Zealand celebrities, isn't it? You just sit down and have a drink with them, have a chat about it, just, oh yeah, it's the Top Twins in a pub in Wellington, as you do. Really nice ladies. Anyway, enjoy your evening. We'll see you tomorrow, eh?

0: In this final hour, when the lives and well-being of your fellow country folk hang in the balance, is it you here that rise to answer NZ Blood's call?
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4: It's 7 o'clock. I'm Nina Burton. Plans to help businesses reduce or eliminate dependence on gas. The government's unveiled its Gas Transition Loan Guarantee Scheme to guarantee 80% of lending so banks pass on lower interest rates. Finance Minister Nicola Willis says they expect to support total lending up to $1.2 billion, a maximum of $50 million per business.
5: Each loan is to cover the costs associated with the borrower reducing their gas usage by at least 15% without, and this is important, without decreasing their production or output.
4: And Nicola Willis says Labour MP Barbara Edmonds has apologised to her after a recording of a media training session for the party was leaked. An exercise in deflecting difficult questions used a nonsensical prompt. Would you rather fight 100 duck-sized horses or one horse-sized duck? MP Barbara Edmonds responded with the phrase duck-faced horse, seeming to be referring to the finance minister. Willis told Heather Duplessis-Allen Edmonds has been in touch with her.
5: I've accepted her apology. Water off a duck's back.
4: The boss of Greyhound Racing New Zealand says perspective is needed as the agency considers flying dogs to Australia. The sport's formally banned in New Zealand from July the 31st, but GRNZ's considering chartering a plane to fly up to 70 dogs to Queensland. One activist claims money is being put ahead of the dogs' welfare. GRNZ CEO Edward Rennell told Heather Duplessis-Allen no decision has been made.
6: All we are doing is gauging whether there's any interest from our participants in sending some dogs to Australia. We're projecting there's going to be about 1,700 dogs still to be rehomed at 31 July.
4: Rough seas ahead for cruise ports this upcoming season. Preliminary data released to Newstalk ZB reveals a 3% reduction in ships docking in the 2026-2027 cruise season. Kate Rickard has the story.
7: The North Island will see 41 fewer port calls than the 2025-26 season, while the South Island will gain 23. Wellington's hardest hit, facing a 24% reduction in visits, followed by Napier at 20%. This is on top of last season's drop, which saw around 250 fewer port calls compared to the season before.
4: The environment is set to benefit from changes to how wealthy migrants spend their money here. From next month, people applying for the Active Investor Plus visa can put up to 20% of their required investment into charities, conservation projects or philanthropic funds. The New Zealand Nature Fund CEO, Nikki Sygrove, says the environment will be an obvious choice for many of them.
8: And obviously at the moment in New Zealand, economically and government money is tight, so the opportunity to open up this to charitable groups is just fantastic.
4: And Dame Jules Topp's final message to New Zealand has been shared by her twin sister, Dame Linda Topp. Dame Jules died at home on Saturday, aged 68, after 22 years with breast cancer. She was one half of legendary duo The Top Twins, entertaining audiences here and abroad through comedy and music. Dame Linda's now told One News her sister had asked her to thank the country for being there for them over 40 years.
9: And tonight I ask every single one of you out there in New Zealand to hold your loved ones close.
10: Newstalk ZB Sport. Roger Tuivasa-Sheck's NRL career appears over. The Warriors fear he suffered a season-ending ACL injury in Sunday's win over the Dragons. Tuivasa-Sheck has had scans this afternoon, but Warriors Chief Executive Cameron George says they're bracing for the worst.
11: We're there to support him, and, you know, I caught up with him this morning, and we're just waiting now, and, yeah, fingers crossed, but, you know, to be honest and fair to everyone, it's probably not looking great.
10: The dual international is heading to Wakefield Trinity in the UK Super League after this season. Meanwhile, the Warriors are taking their 2027 Anzac Day home NRL match to Eden Park. The Auckland Stadium hasn't played host to the Warriors since 2014. Sir Lewis Hamilton has secured his best Formula One finish in 18 months at the Canadian Grand Prix. The seven-time world champions finished second behind Kimi Antonelli in Montreal. The latter is the first driver to win their first four Grand Prix in a row. Hamilton's prevailed in a duel, including a late passing manoeuvre with third-placed Max Verstappen.
12: It's been pretty tough over the past year and a bit, so to finally find our sweet spot and have a good weekend, it's an amazing feeling to be back up here, especially with these guys being so quick, and actually got to have a race with Max, which was great.
10: Liam Lawson climbed five places to finish seventh. New Zealand football boss Andrew Pragnell claims the sport's visibility has been boosted along Auckland FC's quick journey to a maiden A-League championship. Pragnell says the speed in which the club reached the top is remarkable after just two seasons, and it will have a great effect on football in the country.
13: I think the immediate impact is that media visibility, which I think is really important. Not only do we want to be the biggest sport, we want to have the most fans as well. That's really important for the game to grow commercially. So that's the immediate one. I think over time we'll see the impact it might have on growth as well.
10: I'm Kobe Marathi, and that's Newstalk ZB News and Sport. It's 7:05. Jason Pine is next.
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14: With a watch 24/7 at the Met Service forecast for Christchurch for the rest of today, fine with high cloud developing from late afternoon, light winds and dropping down to a low of 4 degrees tonight. Tomorrow mostly cloudy with scattered rain in the afternoon, then clearing to fine in the evening. Light winds but southerlies for a time in the afternoon. Tomorrow's high 13, a low of 1 tomorrow night. Wednesday fine, southwesterlies dying out in the morning with a high of 13. Thursday cloud clearing and becoming fine in the afternoon, light winds and a high of 13. And Friday, fine weather, light winds again, and a forecast high of 14.
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0: Hello there, kia ora, good evening and welcome into Monday Night Sports Talk on News Talk ZB for the 25th of May. This will be the final time we talk to you on a Monday night in May. In effect, if I've got my sums right and my dates right, I don't think we're on next Monday night, are we? It's King's birthday. So let's make it a goodie. Happy 32nd birthday to Richie Moonga. And speaking of great first fives, happy 47th birthday to Johnny Wilkinson. I'm Jason Pine. Show producer is Andy McDonald. We are talking sport with you until 8 o'clock tonight. The Warriors are headed back to Eden Park. Anzac Day fixture locked in for next year. Warriors haven't played at Eden Park since 2014. But they'll be back there next year. The opponent is TBC. Eden Park CEO Nick Sorton is on the show tonight on that. Be interested to hear your thoughts on that, on the Warriors at Eden Park. Obviously, the capacity is the main attraction there at Eden Park. But what will it mean in terms of the atmosphere? Can you pick up the Mount Smart atmosphere and drop it down at Eden Park? Don't know, maybe. Maybe. I mean, imagine 50,000 people cheering for the Warriors. We may get to see. I think the highest ever Warriors home crowd is 38,412. When I say I think, I didn't just pull that figure out of the air. I'm just reading that off a screen now. Warriors record crowd at home is 38,412. So look, they'll beat that, won't they? Highest ever rugby league crowd in this country. Rugby League World Cup final, Kiwis Kangaroos, Eden Park 1988. 47,363. They'll probably beat that. Look, when the Warriors play at the moment, the tickets sell out. Doesn't matter where you are. Go Media, down in Christchurch, in Wellington, across a magic round. Why would Eden Park be any different? They'll sell it out, won't they? Nick Sorton of the South. First up tonight, though, football riding a bit of a wave at the moment. Auckland FC, A-League men's champions. Wellington Phoenix, A-League women's grand finalists. All whites off to the World Cup next month. That has crept up real quick. New Zealand football CEO Andrew Pragnell is along shortly to talk about capitalising on all of that. How do you ride this wave and create momentum right across the game from the things that are happening at the very top of it? And on Monday nights, we rate the weekend Pioneer's Power Rankings. The best, the worst, the in-between bits from the sporting weekend before we close the show at 8 o'clock tonight. A bit of live sport to keep an eye on tonight as well. There's a National Basketball League game about to tip off in the capital. The Wellington Saints up against the Hawke's Bay Hawks. We'll keep eyes on that for you. You can join the show whenever you like. Please feel free to pick up the phone 0800 8010 80. 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
0: Football in New Zealand riding a pretty incredible wave right now. Auckland FC crowned A-League champions on Saturday night in just their second season. The previous weekend, the Wellington Phoenix women reached the A-League women's grand final for the first time ever. And the All Whites are heading back to the FIFA World Cup next month for the first time since 2010. So, what does this moment mean for the game here, and how does New Zealand football turn this momentum into some long-term growth? Joining us on Sports Talk is New Zealand football CEO Andrew Pragnell. Andrew, thanks for taking the time for a chat tonight. It feels like, as I say, football here in New Zealand is having a genuine moment right now, courtesy of Auckland FC, the Wellington Phoenix, the All Whites coming up. How significant a period is this for the game of football in our country?
2: Oh, thanks, Piney. Yeah, it's an amazing time. Mind you, it always feels like we're having a moment in football, but it's absolutely a golden age. It's an amazing. It's obviously, we had the expansion of the professional game. We have been the biggest sport for some time now, definitely more than 10 years. But I think what we're getting now in football is much, much more media visibility. Having the two pro teams in the A-League has given us another level of visibility. The World Cup is obviously bigger than anything else that has ever happened. And when we reflect back to the Women's World Cup, there's momentum coming out of that that we're still experiencing. So, yeah, an incredible time to be involved in football.
0: How critical is that media visibility to you?
2: It's really important because the games, you know, we've had great growth in terms of the work our community clubs do to grow the game, the volunteers who are driving that, it's really consistent. Futsal has seen amazing things happen. But sport is about fandom too. And to have, you know, fandom also drives commercial viability. To have that media visibility helps to drive new fans to the game. It brings new spectators, brings new communities into the game. So it's really important. And, you know, we're starting to, and over long term as well, with Auckland FC as well, alongside the Phoenix, we need more and more talent development. That brings more money down into the grassroots of the game too. So, yeah, look, it all adds up.
3: Auckland FC have achieved a lot in a very short space of time. Did they exceed even your expectations in terms of crowd engagement, atmosphere, public attention, and, of course, success on the field?
2: Yeah, they did. They did. I mean, what they've just done is exceptional, of course. 2 years in the league, they have both hosted a grand final, won the Premier plate, now won the grand final. It's unbelievable. But they did a lot of things right. They recruited really well, both off the field, and some of their marketing's been exceptional. But they're also on the field, and you know, getting guys like Jerry McFlynn, they're very astute. They haven't had some of those salary cap restrictions, but they're very astute. They're recruited incredibly well, and you know, when you perform as well and you combine the marketing with that, that's where they are, you know, they've averaged the highest attendances of all the A-League games across both seasons. So definitely exceeded and done a lot of things very well.
3: I know you administer the game from the top of the North Island to the bottom of the South. You are New Zealand football, but Auckland's a big market. There's no denying it. How valuable is it to the game here to have a successful professional club in our biggest city after years of not having that?
2: Yeah, it's so important. Obviously, those of us with longer memories of the Kings and the Knights will remember, you know, attempts in the past, but it's an incredibly diverse city. It's a big city, and it's one of the fastest growing cities. It's really important. Equally important is that we get an A-League club for the South Island too. And so, yeah, actually, when I reflect back, you know, there's a lot of people to be acknowledged. Everyone within inside Auckland FC have done a great job. But even to those early instigators of, you know, of the Kings and the National Soccer League, the attempts at the Knights and the Phoenix, who have fought valiantly and obviously done exceptionally well in the women's team this year, but have fought for our space in the A-League. You know, there was a time, and you'll remember it well, when that space was not guaranteed, and the sort of veiled threats of us or the Phoenix losing their license. So, you know, huge tribute as well to the Wellnix Group and all of their investment over many, many years, because now look where we are and where we're going.
3: Well, let's talk about their success in the women's game. As we've said, they made the grand final for the first time, taking a big step forward in the professional game. I know after 2023 and the co-hosting of the Women's World Cup with Australia, there was a big boost in particularly playing numbers of young females. Are you seeing that continue, and are you keen to see it, you know, to continue to grow? I mean, we've got another Women's World Cup not too far away as well.
2: Exactly. Yeah, and we'll have a second women's professional side next year with Auckland FCs. And ideally, we're roughly speaking, working pretty hard towards this third A-League team in the next 3 or 4 years. So should have a third professional women's team, which just gives great visibility for the women's game. Yet we're seeing continued growth in participation. It can't happen fast enough, but I think where we need to see, you know, we need more female participation, both our match officials and referees and our coaches as well. It's at every level of the game. So, yeah, I mean, that's been phenomenal. And as you say, we've got the World Cups just keep coming. Women's World Cup next year, it's going to be massive.
3: Well, let's talk about the one that's on the horizon, the All Whites off to the FIFA World Cup for the first time since 2010. I think some of the players are there already, some of the staff. It all hits pretty hard next month. How powerful, Andrew, is the World Cup platform for inspiring participation and attracting investment and interest into the sport?
2: It's enormous. It can't be understated, I think. You know, sometimes it creeps up on you. I had a reflection the other day. In a month's time, we will have completed all our group games and we'll know where we're going. Which it does creep up a little, but it can't be. Every day there's going to be headlines. It's going to dominate every form of media. It's fantastic this year to have it free to air. or a large part of it free to air with TVNZ, and the rest of it very accessible, that's for sure. So it means all Kiwis can get involved. We've got a lot of travelling Kiwis. We've announced a new partnership that we've signed specifically around the World Cup, so that's more revenue into the national body and the game at large. So it's enormous, and obviously even for the players, the exposure they get, as we saw in 2010 for the All Whites, can propel them into greater heights, and we've got some pretty talented players up and coming. So very exciting time.
3: Is there a danger of just assuming that the momentum will take care of itself? It'll come naturally, because it will. There'll be a lot of interest, as you say, a lot of eyeballs. Do you still need to make the conscious effort to capitalise on what is about to happen and make sure that this opportunity is not lost?
2: Yeah, we absolutely do. And so I think the growth is fantastic, but you've constantly got to be looking at where our challenges are. We know, I mean, one of our greatest threats is, it's not a demand issue, but supply of fields. I personally believe that across central and local government, there's a lot more scope for investment into football. It brings incredible returns in terms of health and well-being for our communities and young people. And we are going to hit it. We are, in some of our urban areas, we are hitting ceilings. So we've got to keep a really close eye on that. We've got to constantly work to align. Football never sleeps, and sometimes politics gets in the way, and resource conversations can get in the way. So we've got to make sure we stay aligned and keep working for the whole game. So you're taking nothing for granted at all.
3: All right, and if we just look over the horizon just to finish, let's say 5 years down the track, you may or may not still be in the role, but what would success look like in 5 years from now, let's say, if you can truly capitalise on this current wave of momentum, which, as you said at the start of the chat, feels like it's been sort of, you know, the wave's been here for a while. Football's been like this for some time, but at the moment it really is front and centre.
2: Yeah, look, I think in 5 years, I would love it to see an expectation from the whole public that when we're going to Senior World Cups, we're going to knockout stages and beyond. That's just a given, not a wish. I expect we'll have a third A-League club, which will give us, you know, six professional teams across three men's and three women's, with a great aligned pathway with our community clubs who are producing incredible talent. And we will work really hard with government and local government to make sure that there's facilities for our grassroots players for at least the next 10 years, so our growth can continue unabated, and that we reward and celebrate all the incredible volunteers who are servicing the game and making it as great as it is.
3: Great to chat as always, Andrew. All the best as you travel off. We look forward to seeing how the All Whites go at the World Cup and riding this wave, as you say, of the game of football in New Zealand. Thanks for your time.
2: Thanks very much, Bonnie.
3: No, thank you, Andrew. Andrew Pragnell, CEO of New Zealand Football, with us on Sports Talk tonight. 7:19, be keen on your thoughts, 0800 80 10 80. We took a lot of calls on the football yesterday, but if you didn't get the chance to have a yarn about it and you want to have a chat about what you saw from Auckland FC, happy to do that. But really, from a wider sense, these are the moments that sports have to capitalise on. And I was thinking about this today. When the All Whites made the World Cup for the first time, lines are open, incidentally, 0800 80 10 80. When the All Whites made the World Cup for the first time in 1982, I think a lot of people, well, in fact, I know, a lot of people back then said, this is an opportunity for football, or I think it was widely called soccer back then. The All Whites played soccer, that's what we called it. That the sport could grow due to the massive profile that the 1982, well, it was the 81 team that got to the World Cup in 82, would give to the sport here. That it would have a surge in popularity. And to a certain extent, it did. There was a lot of interest in the All Whites when they went to the World Cup, and certainly on the road to Spain, it was, you know, massive crowds at Mount Smart, ironically enough, before they put the stands in, just, you know, these grass banks full of people, 40,000 people watching the All Whites play the likes of Kuwait and China, Saudi Arabia. And then they went off to the World Cup, and then I think history would tell you that that was never really capitalised upon as well as it could have been. I think there was also this mood around that, I mean, we just had the Springbok Tour, which had been extremely divisive in rugby. So I think a lot of people thought this is soccer's opportunity, football's opportunity to get a foothold and to become more and more popular. And it did, but it wasn't the sea change, I think, that a lot of people were expecting. And to be fair, it was probably naive to think that that would happen. in the early 80s in New Zealand that all of a sudden a whole generation of kids would start growing up wanting to be all whites rather than wanting to be all blacks. Football ferns rather than black ferns. Rugby still ruled the roost, very much so in the 80s and into the 90s as well when it became professional. Then the Warriors came along, and then football started to get a bit of a foothold in the 2000s when the Wellington Phoenix appeared. And then the 2010 World Cup arrived, and there was a big boost off the back of that World Cup because people said, oh, hey, we can't make the same mistakes as 1982. We've got to have a strategy in place, you know, to make sure that we don't waste this opportunity again. And 2010 came, and again, massive interest in the All Whites and that unbeaten campaign in South Africa. And numbers have continued to grow steadily. The big one, though, was the Women's World Cup here 3 years ago. The 2023 FIFA Women's World Cup here in New Zealand and co-hosted with Australia. The number of new junior players, particularly junior female players off the back of that Women's World Cup, was hugely significant and is being felt and will be felt for quite some time. Off the back of that Women's World Cup, massive player numbers in junior girls teams in particular. And so what you hope is that this upcoming World Cup, coupled with what's happening with Auckland FC and with the Phoenix, and hopefully with a third A-League side, which is a strategic objective of New Zealand footballs in the next 10 years or so, will, you know, have those pathways and will continue to expose the sport at a high level so more and more New Zealanders will get involved in it. Now, I want to make the point as well, and this is often a point that's made. This is not to the detriment of rugby or rugby league or any other sport. Netball, name a sport, doesn't matter. It's not to the detriment of any of these sports. At a junior level, kids should be playing as many things as they can. If you can play football, rugby and netball or hockey or whatever it is, you should do it. You should play as many sports as you possibly can. I know that's not always possible time-wise and financially for families, but this is not a contest. It's simply different sports having their moments where they can capitalise on major media exposure. And that is what football is getting at the moment. Auckland FC in particular and the Wellington Phoenix across the duration of their life have given the game of football huge exposure in New Zealand. And World Cups come along once every 4 years and they do the same. The All Whites are about to go off to the World Cup. Their games are on free-to-air television. They are going to get massive audiences next month for their games against Iran, Egypt and Belgium. The entire tournament is really affordable. A lot of it's across free-to-air. But even if you want to buy the tournament, what's the pass worth at TVNZ? $49? I mean, most people can afford that. Most families. Certainly sports fans that I've talked to, I just feel it's extremely good value for money. 104 games for $49? Even if you just bought the

0: happens when the All Whites get to the United States next month. I certainly am. I certainly am. 0800 8010 80 is our number. 9292 is the text line. I'm going to talk to Nick Sortner before 8 o'clock as well because the Warriors are headed back to Eden Park. But if you want to talk some football, 0800 8010 80 725.
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6: David Smith, Washington Bureau Chief for The Guardian with me live this morning. I feel like there's a bit of a boy who cried wolf with we're nearly at a deal, we've got a deal, where are we at?
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0: News Talk ZB, 7:28 it is. I've just seen a text come in here from Jeremy. Piney, when did you start modelling your dress sense on the great Richie Beno? I'm not sure he would have appreciated the footwear, though, Jeremy. Love it, mate. Love it. Jeremy is referring to this white suit that I was. It was more off-white. Might have been beige, off-white, bone white, on Saturday night at the football. I've had a few comments about that, Jeremy. Lovely to add yours to the pile. He said, not sure he would have appreciated the footwear. Yeah, white sneakers. I don't know. White sneakers? He would have worn those, wouldn't he, Richie Beno? He would have been styled into the white sneakers. In the basketball at TSB Bank Arena in Wellington, it's the Wellington Saints up against the Hawke's Bay Hawks. The Saints were heavily favoured in this game, and they're already starting to run away with it a bit in the second quarter. 26-12 ahead early in the second quarter. We'll keep eyes on that for you. Bunch of texts through here, which let me work through. Nick Sortner's going to chat to us shortly about the Warriors returning to Eden Park. I've just checked what dates and times the All Whites are playing. I'm working at those times, so I don't think it's as much point getting this watch pass as I'll be working all the time. Yeah, I mean, what you hope, I hope anyway, over the All Whites games. We don't have to worry about the All Whites games. They're free to air. So if you think you're going to be, you don't have to worry about whether you're working when the All Whites are on because those games are free to air in terms of buying the pass. So don't buy the pass if you just want to watch the All Whites. Just watch it on free-to-air. The game times are 1 o'clock, 1 o'clock and 3 o'clock. The 3 o'clock's a Saturday, so you may work Saturdays, I'm not sure, but the two 1 o'clocks are weekdays. I hope that a lot of businesses just kind of have, you know, just kind of have a bit of relief around that time. There are going to be massive television audiences for these games. enormous on free-to-air television.

0: They're going to be huge. I'd hope that, as many workplaces around our country as possible will get a TV installed, or will, you know, will at least, at the very least, you know, let their staff kind of have a look at it if they want to. It's a chance to make it a bit of a bit of an event. Pioneer, incredible achievement, says Mark, by Auckland FC. From day one, Bill Foley sure knows how to put sports teams together. His ice hockey team, the Vegas Knights, are about to be in another Stanley Cup final. They've already won it in their first season when he bought them. The only team that he's set up that hasn't won yet is Bournemouth, though sixth place in the Premier League is respectable. Mark, absolutely. He's a winner, Bill Foley. He's an absolute winner. When he bought Auckland FC, or when he started them up, he still looked, we want to win the league in 3 or 4 years. Well, he was underestimating it. Bonnie, I think the difference here, says this this text around football, and oh, it's another one from Jeremy, is that kids growing up here want to be in the Premier League or playing for Barcelona. Jeremy, that's absolutely fine with me. If they're aiming that high and they see the start of that pathway is through a professional team locally, then happy days. Look at all the dramatic falls that footballers do. No way they could play rugby. It's the only thing I hate about watching football. I'm yelling at the TV all the time, get up. Yeah, you won't get an argument from me, Mars. I don't like the way that, certain players hit the deck fairly theatrically either. I know what you mean, though. I know what you mean. Have you seen any stats, says Pip, for an increase in junior numbers? Yeah, I mentioned that before, Pip. But yeah, there's absolutely been an increase, particularly in the women's game after the Women's World Cup, in terms of the uptick in junior numbers. I get the feeling that will happen as well with the advent of this next World Cup. It's like at the Olympics, right? They often say when we have success at the Olympics, the sports that we have success in see an increase in participation. Of course they do. Everybody wants to be Hamish Kerr. So a lot of kids turn up and have a go at high jump. You know, track cycling. When that's on telly at the Commonwealth Games and the Olympic Games, everybody wants to get involved in that. Triathlon have big, you know, increases in participation and people giving it a go for the first time because Hayden Wild's so amazing at it. So yeah, any exposure in big marquee events, of course, I'm not telling you anything you don't know. It's hardly rocket science, is it? But it will have an increase in the levels of interest in that sport at the grassroots in our country. So you hope New Zealand football, and by the sounds of it, they do have a plan to capitalise on that. 27-8, the Warriors, meantime, are going to run out at Eden Park on Anzac Day next year against an as-yet-unconfirmed opponent, but it'll be another Anzac Day NRL clash in New Zealand, the fourth year in a row that will play an Anzac fixture in New Zealand, or the Warriors will. The first time, though, that the Warriors have played at Eden Park since 2014. Eden Park CEO is Nick Sortner, who joins us. Nick, congratulations on this piece of news. How significant is it for Eden Park to bring the Warriors back for an NRL game for the first time in what? Well over a decade.
1: Well, this is a huge announcement for Eden Park, Auckland and New Zealand. And it's a reflection of the One New Zealand Warriors supporter base, but also that opportunity to see Australians travel across the ditch. We saw the scenes in Magic Rounds at Suncorp Stadium with almost 50,000 Warriors jerseys. It was a home game for the Broncos, but you would have thought it was a home game in New Zealand. So this is a great opportunity. I do want to acknowledge Cameron George. It's been a pleasure to deal with him on this occasion. Anzac Day is a special day for Australians and New Zealanders, and this is going to give the maximum opportunity for people to see the Warriors play.
0: Yeah, the Warriors, wherever they go, as you will have picked up, draw huge crowds, including, as you say, at Magic Round a couple of weekends ago. How confident are you? You'll fill up your 50,000 seats.
1: Yeah, very confident. When you look back in those 13 years ago, I think the Canberra Raiders was the last fixture. The Warriors had a big win. And you look at it and say that it was over 30,000 for that fixture. I'm confident the Warriors brand continues to get stronger and stronger. League's a product that people want to see and experience. And I joked with Cameron as he was leaving. I said, this has been 9 years in the planning. It's hopefully the first of many.
0: Atmosphere is a huge part of Warriors home games. How do you recreate that intimate Mount Smart feel in a much larger stadium?
1: Well, if you look at There's fixtures at the MCG that's twice the capacity of Eden Park and 18,000 square metres. So from our side, what we are going to do, we're going to work closely with the Warriors around the outer oval and activating the outer oval. We want it to be an experience. It's a long weekend. People come as a ticket holder and leave as a tourist. So we'll be activating the outer oval. We'll be working with Auckland RSA. Remembering now, we're going to be 7 minutes from the CBD on the CRL. So all of those things are going to ensure that we maximise the attendance. The other piece we will look at also is, as you know, for All Blacks content, we put in the temporary seats in front of the north and the west. We are also building a field club down the western end that will be open for this fixture. It's going to be a massive year with State of Origin and now the Warriors on Anzac Day.
0: I think one of the things you hear about Eden Park when it comes to rectangular codes or codes that play on a rectangular field is that you're so, you know, you're too far back compared to a rectangular stadium. Can you still enhance the fan experience even though you're further away from the field of play?
1: Well, I mean, I've got to just acknowledge the FIFA Women's World Cup. We sold 7 of 9 fixtures out. Our turf manager is now in New York because of the relationship we built with FIFA, and whether it be the field preparation or the experience. The gradient of the stands at Eden Park is very similar to that of Suncorp Stadium. It was a cup design where many of the old-style stadiums were a saucer design. So I think there are opportunities for us. We've started to working with Carl Budge at the Blues and Super Rugby. We've been doing fan activations on the field as well. So there are a number of interventions that can be done. But from our side, we strongly believe that if you sell out Eden Park for any content, the proximity to the field can be enhanced with a number of other fan experiences, and that's what we're working on. I'm not sure if you know, we have 2 swimming pools now at Eden Park on the perimeter of the field.
0: 2 swimming pools?
1: Correct, yeah. So with hot spring spas, people have the opportunity to come and do a few laps whilst they're enjoying their sporting content. So, I think one of those things is that a hybrid multi-purpose stadium is fit for purpose for a market size of 1.8 million. There's no question whether it be a Rugby World Cup final. Who can ever forget Hannah Wilkinson's opening goal of the FIFA Women's World Cup, or indeed the Black Ferns winning a World Cup at Eden Park with a line-out that I would argue is probably one of our most special rugby moments in 125 years of history. So for us, we want to make sure that this is one of those events. It's the 5th Anzac Day round in New Zealand, and we want to make sure the National Stadium sold out. It's a huge coup to get it to Auckland, and we want to see significant visitation from the east coast of Australia.
0: Is this a one-off, Nick, or would you like to see, you know, a bigger, more, you know, a closer relationship with the Warriors with NRL content? You've got State of Origin coming, of course. But is rugby league a big opportunity area for you?
1: Without a doubt. If you look at the collaboration, whether it be Auckland FC, the weekend, what a memorable weekend for football in New Zealand with Mount Smart Stadium having a A-League final and us having an OFC final, and the FIFA delegates being at the park. This is a journey for FIFA in terms of that competition, but to have 2 winning teams locally. Today, Cameron made mention of Auckland FC or the relationship and working with rugby. So I think that collaboration across teams, we should be able to get, in a population of 1.8 million, 25,000 people going to live sport in Auckland for all codes. So we're all working towards that solution. That includes the Mayor's Office, it includes Auckland Unlimited, and it also includes the various franchises. So we'd love to see a venue of best fit strategy. I'll put the question to you. The Warriors playing the Broncos. How many people want to go to that fixture in Auckland? Well, I'd suggest it'd be far more than the capacity at Mount Smart. So a venue of best fit strategy would be ideal, I think, for our great city.
0: Would you like to host Auckland FC A-League games in the future? You've got Tottenham coming, obviously. And Nick Becker even said to me over the weekend that he was keen to explore that possibility down the track. They're obviously still quite a young club, and playing at Mount Smart was the right decision on the weekend. But would you like to see A-League football played at Eden Park with Auckland FC home games in the future?
1: Certainly. We've been in discussions with Auckland FC prior to their inception. And as you say, it was the right decision. And the first season and the second season have shown that there is always going to be, whether it be price resistance or competition in the marketplace. But the best 3 fixtures, I mean, we only have to go back to when Wellington Phoenix averaged 25,000 and for 10 years were undefeated at a national stadium. So there's definitely a football momentum, and we're seeing that with this year. We'll arguably have more football content with Chelsea women playing at Eden Park, Tottenham playing at Eden Park, and obviously the IFC fixtures than rugby content. So we want to be a hybrid multi-purpose stadium. We want to work with all hirers and provide the best content at a venue of best fit strategy for Auckland and New Zealand.
0: Nick, congratulations on this announcement today. Thanks for joining us tonight. Really appreciate your time as always.
1: Absolute pleasure. Thanks for your time.
0: No, thanks for yours, Nick. Nick Sortner there, CEO of Eden Park. So if you missed that news earlier today, the Warriors will play next year's Anzac Day fixture at Eden Park. Don't know who they're going to play yet. Doug says, g'day, Piney. Has to be the Broncos. Has to be the Broncos. First team the Warriors played in the 90s. Anzac Day is a special day. Yeah, I reckon the Broncos would be okay to play Anzac round here. I guess they would. I think if you're the Broncos after this year, you try to stay away from any kind of special occasion that's going to have more people at it when you play the Warriors. I think they'll be so stung by what happened at Magic Round in their own stadium, where they were basically outplayed on the field and out cheered off it by the Warriors. It probably doesn't matter too much who they play, does it? It was Melbourne for a long time, wasn't it? We played Melbourne all the time in the Anzac Day games, and that was never great fun because they beat us all the time. We changed that this year. So not that it was Anzac Day, but I don't know that it matters really who they play. If it was a blockbuster, if it was the Broncos, then yeah. But would you sell 50,000 tickets at Eden Park for the Warriors? I think you probably would. They're the hottest ticket in town. It was only a couple of weeks ago they sold 35.5 up to 37,000 in Wellington. You'd have to think that in the market in which they operate, for a one-off game, if they made it a big game and it was on a holiday weekend where people could travel perhaps to make a real occasion of it, they'd sell it out, wouldn't they? Surely. Surely they would. The A-League to Eden Park is an interesting one too. Sorry, texter here. 25,000 is just enough for the Warriors, thanks. Yeah, and I think week to week it is. I don't think there's any suggestion that the Warriors or Auckland FC should move to Eden Park as their permanent home, and I don't think Nick Sortner would be agitating for that or would be thinking that that was a possibility anyway. But I think for a one-off occasion, if you wrapped a bit around it, had it as the Anzac Day clash, maybe, I don't know, maybe there was talk that one of the A-League derbies could be moved when Auckland play the Phoenix. They've drawn big crowds. So maybe you look at a special occasion like that. But, yeah, and Nick dresses it up quite well, and he is an absolute advocate for his stadium. You know, he's the best guy to be running Eden Park because he is an absolute advocate and cheerleader for his stadium. And that's what he has to be. He's the CEO. But the fact of the matter is that when you're watching rectangular sport or rectangular field sport on or in a venue where it's circular, like Eden Park or like Henry Stadium in Wellington, the viewing experience is not as good as it is when you're up nice and close, like you are at Go Media, like you are in Dunedin, Hamilton, Christchurch's new stadium. Rectangular sports are just better played in rectangular stadiums. But when you want a really big crowd for something, like a massive All Blacks test, or in this case, a big Warriors occasion, or if it was going to be Auckland FC down the track, Nick Becker said over the weekend, we might look at taking finals games there in the future. But we'd want to play a game or two there first, otherwise it's going to feel like an away game. For really big games, when capacity is key, then Eden Park is a great option. And so, well done to the two parties for getting together, the Warriors and Eden Park, and saying, hey, yeah, let's dip our toe back in this water. What's the time? 16 away from 8. Quick update on the basketball before we move. The Saints were winning it fairly easily last time we checked in. It's approaching halftime, about 2 minutes away from halftime. Saints lead at 40-26. 40-26, this National Basketball League game at TSB Bank Arena in Wellington. Let's rate the weekend. We'll do it when we come back. It's Piney's Power Rankings. Where is everybody going to wash up and who's going to be number one? We'll find out when we come back.
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17: We're underway.
0: Okay, as we always do on Monday nights, let's rate the weekend. Pioneers Power Rankings, the best, the worst, the in-between bits from the sporting weekend.
12: 10.
0: Moana Pacifica beaten right at the end of their final home game of this season and possibly ever.
18: The Reds are going to score. They're going to tie it up with a couple minutes to go. And oh no, Moana and the Reds have snatched it and broken Moana Pacifica's heart.
0: Yeah, the Reds getting up 33-31. One more game to go for Moana.
12: 9.
0: West Ham United relegated from the Premier League on the last day of the season.
19: Well, there it is. The nightmare of relegation has become an agonising reality for West Ham United.
0: Leaving Tottenham to fight another day or another season in the Premier League. At the other end,
12: 8.
0: Arsenal, Premier League champions.
20: After 22 years of gloom, it's about to go boom! The Arsenal cannon fires again!
0: And with a Champions League final to look forward to next weekend as well.
12: 7.
0: Shane Van Gisbergen, his best ever race in NASCAR at an oval speedway, 11th. At the Coca-Cola 600 in Charlotte, even taking the lead at one point.
21: Outside lane, Van Gisbergen jumps to the race lead. Bell coming with him. Gibbs falling back.
14: I didn't have this on my bingo card. Shane Van Gisbergen leading with 70 to go in the Coke 600. And it's not by accident. He has been outstanding all night long.
0: He's always been good on the street circuits and continues to improve his craft on the ovals.
17: Six.
0: The Crusaders hitting ominous form at the right end of the season.
14: That'll do it. The Crusaders win an absolute thriller. 36-32.
0: Yeah, pulsating win over the Chiefs under their roof on Friday night.
17: Five.
0: Into the top half where we find the White Ferns squaring their T20 series against England with victory in game two.
21: Hit high and it will go all the way for six, but New Zealand won't care. What a recovery from them. 11 for four earlier in the day. And they win and they level the series 1-1.
0: Yeah, the third game in that series is overnight tonight.
17: Four.
0: Marcus Armstrong, fifth at the Indy 500, but he was leading with only one lap to go.
22: I was given two options. Either I left or I crashed with Felix. And I chose to left. I don't know if I would do anything differently right now. It's just a really bad situation.
17: Three.
0: The Warriors are at three, functional and workmanlike against the NRL's worst side on Saturday night.
23: As the boos again ring out over Cogra, their fans not happy with the Dragons, but Warriors fans can rejoice. It's six in a row. That top two slot is bedded down.
0: Next up, the Panthers in a blockbuster top of the table clash on Sunday night.
17: Two.
0: Liam Lawson's in it too. Another very impressive point scoring effort at the Canadian Formula One Grand Prix.
24: Behind Liam Lawson. Lawson stays ahead of Gasly. Seventh place for him, eighth for Gasly.
0: Yeah, he's brought his Racing Bulls car home seventh, having climbed five spots from his starting spot on the grid of 12th.
17: One.
0: Who else could it be but Auckland FC?
25: The A-League is Auckland's league. Dream chasers, chance takers, history makers. Auckland FC are A-League champions.
0: I'm starting to rethink my rankings.
1: Piney, you've done all right, but the Auckland FC, we need to stress that they got the hat-trick, the weekend hat-trick that everyone's been after, you know. A-League, OFC Pro League, and number one on Piney's power rankings, which was, I think, their way of... I think that was on their... what they were desperately hoping to achieve this season. What do you reckon?
0: Oh, I thought the third thing might be the best parade performance. You see, there's a social media account ranking the best parade performance by some of these boys.
1: Oh no!
0: Very little sleep.
1: Yes, yeah. I can only imagine there would have been not much sleep. When did they? Was that an all nighter for most of them? You would know, Piney.
0: No,
1: you would have been out with all of them in their white suits, those bright white shoes. You would have been impossible to miss.
0: I was not out with the Auckland FC boys, I can confirm, but I can also confirm I've had numerous sightings of them as the sun came up in Auckland on Sunday morning. Some of them still in their playing kit, actually, which I think is a marvellous way to celebrate a championship, don't you?
1: Oh, absolutely. I've celebrated like that without winning a championship before, Piney.
0: Exactly. Look, and now the both of us have worn white shoes and a white suit. This is indeed a landmark weekend. 6-8, Piney's Power Rankings back in a fortnight.
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0: 3.5 away from 8. Must say, if Liam had won that race, would he have beaten Auckland FC on your power rankings? Absolutely he would have. Absolutely. The moment Liam Lawson wins a Formula One race, I mean, nothing's beating that. In fact, when I was on the Combox with Mike and Sav this morning, and Marcus Armstrong was in the lead at the Indy 500, and I was thinking to myself, if Marcus Armstrong wins the Indianapolis 500, then he's number one. Of course he is. He's probably Sportsman of the Year, let alone number one on the power rankings. So, yes, Auckland FC.
8: But honey, what if Marcus won, Liam won, and Shane van Gisbergen won?
0: Then you would be number one.
8: Oh, okay. A rare chance for me, then.
0: Exactly. Inseparable the others, but yourself, top of the podium. Thanks for producing, mate. Thanks for listening. Marcus Lush, after the 8 o'clock news. We're back on Saturday for Weekend Sport. Have a great week. Bye for now.
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2: It's 8 o'clock. I'm Nina Burton. A serious crash on the Hawke's Bay Expressway this evening has blocked all lanes near the Narororo River. It was reported around 7 with Lynx Road roundabout blocked off and diversions in place. Police say injuries are likely. Labour's leader says he's glad the government's realised industries need help to transition from gas after scrapping a scheme doing just that. About $54 million has been set aside this year's budget so the Crown can guarantee business loans for switching energy sources. Chris Luxon once labelled the last government's fund to offer businesses grants to help them transition corporate welfare. Hipkins says this support is a good thing.
3: It's a shame it's taken thousands of job losses across the country for them to wake up to that.
2: Former Labour Cabinet Minister Stuart Nash says he's found his true home in New Zealand First. He's contesting the Napier electorate for the party this election against Nationals' Katie Nimmin. Nash had to tone down his bid to represent the party soon after appearing at New Zealand First convention when he got into hot water for making vulgar comments about women. He's taken aim at his former party and claims New Zealand First is the only party that stands up for hard workers.
4: This is the party that works hard to celebrate success, that stands up for those that work the hardest as opposed to complain the loudest.
2: Cruises are being scaled back further next summer season with ports already feeling the pinch. Preliminary data released to Newstalk ZB shows the North Island will lose 41 port calls, but they'll rise in the South up 23. Last season, the number dropped by more than 250. Cruise Association CEO Jackie Lloyd says the effects are already felt and are likely to continue this season.
5: Over the cruise season, ports will be bringing in additional teams to work the ropes, pilots for the boats to bring them in. So they had noticed a reduction and they have reduced some of their staffing accordingly.
2: Stricter language rules for migrants could pressure the business sector short term. The government's extending minimum English language requirements under the accredited employer work visa to skill level 3 roles from June. That includes trades, technicians and chefs. Immigration lawyer Aaron Martin says it's a really short lead-in. He says many businesses will have to help workers renew visas and some will have to completely refigure their hiring. The World Health Organization's lifted the local public health risk from Ebola from high to very high. Congo's government says more than 900 cases of Ebola are now suspected and 101 confirmed. It's revised the number of suspected deaths from 204 to 119. And the Prime Minister says Dame Jules Topp was a trailblazing Kiwi icon. She's died aged 68. Jules and Sister Linda made up the Top Twins, whose gutsy, quirky music and comedy entertained audiences home and overseas for more than 40 years. She recovered from earlier breast cancer but was diagnosed again in 2021 alongside her sister. Chris Luxon says Jules and Linda gave Kiwis a lot of laughs.
6: She leaves a legacy of humour, warmth and joy, and she's going to be sadly missed. And all in our thoughts are with her family and with all of her loved ones.
7: Newstalk ZB Sport. The country's largest stadium will host arguably the Warriors' biggest home game of the season. Eden Park will welcome next year's Anzac Day match, following the last 3 years at Mount Smart, Christchurch and Wellington. After years of playing in Australia on Anzac Day, CEO Cameron George says he is determined the match remains here.
8: Well, I argued strongly for a few years that New Zealand deserved to have this day. In doing so, it's important to me that we take the game around the country.
7: Scott McLaughlin has gone some way to vanquishing the demons of his 2025 heartbreak at the Indy 500 with a third placing 1 year on. The Kiwi driver sneaked through for third in a frenetic finish, having crashed out last year on the pace laps pre-race. McLaughlin says it's a little bit of redemption.
9: I'm just glad to come back, you know. It was tough last year, and I've fought a lot of demons for about 365 days until today. And even on the warm-up lap, I'm like, just don't spin. So, yeah, I'm very happy to be back.
7: Meanwhile, Liam Lawson has retained seventh after an investigation from FIA stewards of his actions before the Canadian Formula One Grand Prix. Lawson's been reprimanded but suffered no time penalty for a yellow flag incident at the start of the third formation lap. New Zealand football CEO Andrew Pragnell expects a boost of support for the national team following Auckland FC's A-League success. With the sport's global showpiece in North America starting in 2.5 weeks, Pragnell says fan exposure to club success works in the national body's favour.
10: Fandom generally, it does cross over across both professional club and international space. The clubs benefit when we play more internationals at home and vice versa.
7: The Black Ferns Sevens have lost Braxton Sorensen-McGee for the final two rounds of the World Championship. The pacey outside back has remained home due to concussion and will be replaced by Justine McGregor. She'll miss the tournament in Valladolid this week and the following round in Bordeaux. I'm Kobe Marathi, and that's Newstalk ZB News and Sport. It's 8:05. Marcus Lush is next.
2: Newstalk ZB Weather Watch 24/7. Northland, cloudy periods, a few showers in the north. Auckland, Taumarunui, Coromandel Bay of Plenty and Taupo, mainly fine. Taranaki and Taihape to Wellington, mainly fine, cloudy in Wellington. Gisborne, Hawke's Bay and Wairarapa, mainly fine with cloud in Gisborne, showers developing overnight. Nelson, Marlborough and Canterbury, cloud increasing, scattered rain developing elsewhere overnight. Buller, Grey and Westland, cloudy periods and a few showers. Otago, Southland and Fiordland, rain developing tonight, then spreading overnight. And for the Chatham Islands, mostly cloudy with the odd shower. I'm Nina Burton, and that was Newstalk ZB News, Sport and Weather to 8:06.
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0: Greetings, welcome here till 12. I hope it's good where you are, New Zealand. And people listening from overseas, I hope it's good. Get in touch, 0800 80 1080. For those that don't know, and this is a bit of news that passed me by, over the weekend they had the Enhanced Olympics. Yeah. And the swimming event was won by a guy that was non-enhanced. So, yeah, that's got some work to do because they expected records to tumble, but that wasn't the case. It seems in some ways that the desire for enhanced Olympics has gone and more of a desire is watching robots compete. I think robots running is fantastic and robots doing Michael Jackson-like dance. Anyway, that's the situation there with that. By the way, too, I don't know if anyone – I just happened to find myself on Sunday watching the surfing from Raglan Manu Bay. And, man, that guy's 10 out of 10 was extraordinary. I don't know if anyone saw it. This is before the sea lion affected the photographer and closed it down. This was just they had seconds to go or minutes to go. I don't know how the sport worked. And got on this wave and go and watch it. It was unbelievable. I've always thought surfing to watch it on TV is a terrible sport to watch because nothing happens. And I watched this. I said, that's a 10. I said, kids, watch this. This is a 10. This is the best wave that's ever been surfed or the best guy that's ever surfed a wave like this. But what I'm also cognizant of, because I think the last Olympics were in France and the surfing was at Tahiti and it was terrible to watch. But this one at Manu Bay, I keep saying that like it's on a soap opera, Manu Bay. What am I thinking of? But anyway, I was watching that in the weekend and the coverage was extraordinary. I don't know whether they had fixed cameras and drone cameras and cameras on boats. I suspect they had all three, but the footage was absolutely unbelievable. If you're at that, I was curious to know how it was as a spectator's event. I noticed the kids looked bored. They were all sliding down the hill on bits of cardboard. Isn't that a great thing for kids to do? Never better than that, cardboard and downhill. Brilliant. That's what it looked like. Outdoor kids doing it well. Anyway, if you were there, let me know how that was for you. 0800 80 1080. 9292 to text. Yeah, that was unbelievable. So you go and watch that. I feel that should win the Halberg sporting moment of the year. Although it wasn't a Kiwi, it's probably going to be a Kiwi doing this, but that was unbelievable. And then he got back on the wave and did more, and then he kept going. It was just like, flip, this guy's the world's best surfer. Get in touch, one talk about that. 0800 80 1080 and 9292 to text Marcus till 12. Looking forward to what you've got to say. 0800 80 1080 and 9292 to text. You want to be a part of it. Feel free to get involved. So if there's other stuff you want to talk about, that's the old spirit for tonight. I'm not really fussed about what happens tonight. So if you want to be a part of it, that's right. Get in touch, 0800 80 1080 and 9292 to text. If there's anything else you want to mention, that's the plan, Stan. I'll keep you updated with news as it breaks throughout the course of the night. We'll look for that ceasefire in the Middle East and work out what's going to do with the price of petrol. Also, too, and I love my anniversaries, but today, it's not the world's most significant anniversary, but any anniversary I'll go with. Today it is 49 years since the first Star Wars movie was released. So it was this day in 1977. There's one thing I always like, it's Star Wars nostalgia. Because what was amazing about Star Wars is I believe that because of the way the world worked in those days, there was no hype for it. I mean, where would you get hype from? So, yeah, if you've got to say something to say about the opening of Star Wars and remember going to it, brilliant. I'm just thinking how old I must have been. I must have been 9, I think. Anyway, off to that one. And that's also timely, too, because there has been a new Star Wars movie released. It's one of those, well, it's not a puppet one, but it's one of those weird ones. It's one of those weird ones. It's Grogu and the Mandalorian or something. It might be all right, but yeah. But yeah, jeepers creepers. I want to talk about Star Wars tonight too. Yeah, Phil, it's Marcus. Good evening. Welcome.
1: Yeah, hey, Marcus, how are you?
0: Yeah, good, Phil. How's yourself? All right?
1: Yeah, good. I'm just on the way back from the surf event today. It was just a real showcase for Little Raglan. Just an awesome spectacle for everyone.
0: I was just surprised how well it was filmed because I thought, oh, I'm not going to watch this because the one at the last Olympics was so disappointing because you've normally just got you've normally just got a camera from the beach and you miss it all. But that was unbelievable.
1: It was amazing. And not just that, Marcus. I mean, the way Raglan is set up, Manu Bay, it's like a little amphitheatre. There's banks. There's just viewing points. It's just such a great place for a spectator sport. It's just awesome.
0: Was it a good spectator? Was it a good spectator experience?
1: Oh, absolutely amazing! It was just everyone was buzzing, great vibe. So many people, so many kids, just inspiring the next generation of surfers coming through. You're going to see some awesome surfers on the horizon coming from New Zealand because they're just inspired by these top surfers in the world. Amongst them, you know.
0: Was there a giant screen you could watch it there, or you could see enough by just looking out?
1: There was multiple screens just because you had a food area, so there's a massive one at the back where you can have your food. There was another one up on the side, but generally, look, the spectators were down on the rocks in Manu Bay. Like, you're just about an arm's distance with these guys where they're surfing. So from a point of view of being up amongst them, it's just so good.
0: Did you have to pay to go in?
1: You pay for the transport. It's a really good system, which is really well run. You park your car at the airport, which is before Manu Bay, and you jump on the shuttle bus. And they just had buses rotating around the whole day. Really good. I mean, no big queues. Well, there was queues at times, but nothing major. It was just really good transition of people coming in and out of the event all day. So you couldn't actually drive down there unless you had a pass or you were kind of had accommodation over that way. They had kind of blockades because it's just too hard to get over there with that amount of people.
0: And how much were you paying for the bus?
1: Oh, look, it was $15 a day. Otherwise, you got a pass. I just got a pass for the whole time. It was $50 for the whole 10 days.
0: Brilliant.
1: That was
0: okay.
1: The way to do it, yeah.
0: And were you there when Jagadora rode that wave? Did you see that yesterday?
1: Yeah, look, I was, Marcus, and the funny thing was we'd just been on the rocks and we thought we'd just go and get a feed. So I missed it live, but I was at the back and saw it on the big screen.
0: Because watching on TV, you knew straight away that was just something it was unbelievable.
1: Oh, just the way he executed and landed, I mean, just the finesse of the guy was just brilliant. Yeah, awesome.
0: Are you a surfer, Phil?
1: Oh, I try to be, you know, I'm kind of... getting a little bit older now, Marcus, but I try to be. I've got, you know, got it in our veins, so we love it. Yeah.
0: How do you get the board to stick to your feet when you're other? Have you got to have the wind coming at you to keep the board up there as you spin around?
1: Mate, I wouldn't be able to spin around like that. But I mean, hey, look, the conditions totally favoured that type of surfing today because if you've got an offshore breeze, the board will naturally push onto your feet as you elevate off the wave. So. Yeah, the conditions have got to be right to be able to do that kind of technical surfing. Yeah.
0: And can you talk to me about the camera angles? Was there a drone and a boat out the back of the waves? Is that the way it was working?
1: Look, there was jet skis, there was drones. Oh, obviously, we heard about the cameraman that got, had a bite. So there were people in the water. And there was fixed cameras too. So look, multiple options. But as I say, the way Manu Bay is set up has been a point break. Going to get the wave so close to the land that from a spectacle point of view, easy to video, or easier I suppose than some of the breaks, but spectator wise you see it really close live as well, so it's just really cool.
0: Thanks for calling, Phil, really appreciate that was perfect for me, love you. Dave, Marcus, welcome.
2: Marcus.
0: Yeah, Dave.
2: How are you?
0: Good, thank you.
2: Well, it's fantastic. And it seems that good surf came to the party, didn't it?
0: Creepers. I couldn't believe it. It looked like a machine was making it.
2: It was so consistent, wasn't it?
0: Yeah, unbelievable.
2: And was that a guy? Now, I heard a cameraman was bitten. I thought a shark, but did you say a seal?
0: Well, they don't know what it was, but they had to call off because they said it might have been a sea lion. I don't think you could do forensic. Could they look at the bite mark?
2: I assume so, because a seal would be two puncture marks, wouldn't it? Rather than parts from a shark taking chunks. I don't know.
0: What would a sea lion be?
2: Well, a couple of puncture marks, top and bottom. They've only got two, like, canine, almost canine teeth, don't they, top and bottom?
0: Oh, they got tusks, have they? I see another person's been taken by a shark, and that's 2 in 2 weeks in Australia. They're fighting back.
2: Yeah, mate. It's shocking over the year. I was just watching a documentary on it. Hey, Marcus, any feedback from Bluff Worcester Festival? And how it got on?
0: It seemed to be all right. I was at the RSA on the Saturday, and people seemed to be happy. I drove some people into town. They just wanted to be dropped at McDonald's. They were starving. but that was at midnight. And yeah, people seemed pretty happy with it. I mean, it was a pretty typical Bluff day, you know, overcast and a bit cold, but people seemed to dress up warm when they wandered around. Sort of like Rhythm and Vines for the over 50s, you know, they go there and they get themselves racked up. It seemed quite good.
2: Plenty of numbers of oysters, or what's the feedback on the oysters? Because I'm still gunfighting from last season.
0: Yeah, I think there was 20,000. Yeah, I was just reading the paper today. They had sold 20,000 oysters or something like that, but I don't know. I don't know. Well, it might have been
2: Would you like an interesting question?
0: Sure.
2: By size, how many continents are larger than Africa? 0, 1, or 2?
0: I had been at a pub quiz recently at Stewart Island Pub, and we had a lot of discussion about this because what is the largest continent? And I thought it was Africa, but actually it's Asia. So I'm saying there's one bigger than Africa, and that's one. Would that be right?
2: That's correct, and I got it wrong because I said Antarctica.
0: Now,
2: Asia, Africa, North America, South America, Antarctica, Europe, and then Australia. I thought Antarctica was larger than what it is, but obviously I was wrong, but I got it right for the wrong reasons.
0: Brilliant. Okay, good to hear from you, Dave. I think Antarctica is the driest continent, counterintuitively, because it doesn't rain. It's a desert. Anyway, here till 12:08. The Surf Champs, Shark Attacks, and Star Wars, the original. Brilliant. Get in touch. Whew. Yeah, that's surfing. Go and watch that. That was like one of the greatest events. And just because the thing about this, the Olympics in France and Paris, and they had the surfing in Tahiti, but they put them all on a boat to take them out to this wave on from some atoll, and it was a dud. In fact, I could actually say this because I'm an expert. I've watched surfing at two Olympics. I've watched the surfing in Japan, and the waves were terrible, and I've watched the surfing at Tahiti in Paris, and it was unwatchable. But what they had over the last 10 days was unbelievable. I want to talk about your first experience of Star Wars. Take yourselves back to 1977 when Star Wars first opened and your memories of that, because I don't think you probably were expecting much. All I remember was we caught a bus and we went to one of those theatres up Queen Street on the left. I'm saying it was probably the St. James or the Cinerama, and it was phenomenal. And I don't think we would have known much about it before we saw it. So I'm very keen to talk about that, if you've got some history on that. You'll have some story about it. We'll have, by the way, it was released this day in 1977, but New Zealand didn't get it until October the 16th. So I'm not quite sure what hype there would have been, because I'm not even quite sure in those days how we would have got the hype. I don't even know how that would have come across, because the National Geographic, I mean, not saying it'd be in the National Geographic, that took about 5 months to arrive. Bah, bah, bah, bah. 0880, he said, he also talked about the surf, the Nationals, or the Worlds. Unbelievable. Anyway, get in touch. Anything else you want to talk about? That's the plan tonight. I don't even know if the world champs have finished yet, have they? But it was unbelievable. And great waves they put off for 2 days. Very good evening, Marcus. I hope you're well and a good weekend. I found this on YouTube. It's a Star Wars video you may like. I can't watch it, Louise. There's always much discussion in which order to watch the Star Wars movies. I got involved with many of those discussions online about that, but I think you watch 4, 5, 6, 1, 2, 3, 7, 8, 9. They bag Rise of Skywalker. I thought it was pretty good. In fact, I've liked all of them. I just don't want to go and see the Grogu one because I think it's overly sentimental. But I've only watched the first of them. Then I watched all the others since I've had kids. So it was like a 40-year gap between seeing the first one and seeing all the others. What's he farm? Is he a moisture farmer? Wouldn't mind going to a Star Wars trivia night one night. How many moons has... Don't get me started. 22 past 8, looking forward to your calls.
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14: Well, it's pretty clear at the beginning of the year you can't have a lolly scramble in the financial straits that we're in at the moment, and we're working our way through that. You know, on the public sector changes and reforms we want there, there genuinely is, after 30 to 40 years, so many government agencies and ministries that are built up. And then you look at, you know, I look at Finland, I look at Singapore, I look at Ireland, those three in particular. And so then we know that there's a lot of duplication and some of it doesn't make a lot of sense.
12: Back tomorrow at 6 a.m., the Mike Hosking Breakfast.

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1: 25 past 8. Colleen, it's Marcus. Good evening. Welcome.
2: Good evening, Marcus. They used to have a thing called a newspaper that had an entertainment section that told you all about the movies that were coming and what they were about and where they were on.
1: Do you reckon there was any hype? Because I don't remember, I mean, I was young at the time. I don't remember Star Wars being hyped. I guess that's the point I'm making.
2: I wouldn't know. I think I was about 9 when it came out. But I do remember seeing it for the first time. It was at a drive-in.
1: Oh, really?
2: My dad, yeah, it was in Salisbury in Rhodesia. And my dad loaded us all into the car, or the Land Rover, and off we went to the drive-in.
1: What sort of car?
2: A Land Rover.
1: Wow.
2: Series 1, I think, long wheelbase Land Rover.
1: Wow.
2: And we sat on the bonnet, and Mum and Dad sat in lawn chairs, and we watched it at a drive-in, and it was amazing, and we loved it.
1: Was that a common thing to do?
2: Yeah, the drive-ins were common there, and it was cheaper if you had a family to go to the drive-in because you paid per car.
1: I reckon Star Wars would be quite good from a Land Rover.
2: It was good. Yeah, we loved it. My dad was really into sci-fi, and there was no way he was missing it, so we timed our trip to the city with the launch of the movie so we could go and see it.
1: Soon after it opened?
2: We saw it, like, in the first week, because we only went into the city 4 times a year. We went once a quarter, and he knew the movie was coming, so we did a 600-mile trip one way
1: to
2: see the movie.
1: So you drive 600 miles to go and see it?
2: Yeah. Well, we went into town 4 times a year, so he made the timing work so that we could be there the week the movie launched. Because he wanted to see it. He loved sci-fi.
1: Did you drive back that night?
2: No, we stayed a week and then we drove back because he used to have to go into the headquarters of the government department that he worked for 4 times a year to report and do, you know, whatever he did. And then we would stay a week in the city and then we'd go home.
1: Wow. Have you seen it again since, Colleen?
2: Oh, countless times. I've seen all of them. I find the more recent ones a bit drawn out and boring, to be honest, but the original one, the original 3 are my favourites.
1: Yeah, because I think people prefer 2 and 3 to number 1, but I've always thought number 1 was the... because you were transformed to a whole new world, whereas 2...
2: Absolutely.
1: I mean, people like that one, whereas all the ice and stuff like that, but I'm not quite sure, and those giant walking machines...
2: Yeah, my daughter likes that one the best because she likes the machines, but I still like the first one.
1: Yeah, no, I'm a traditionalist like that. Colleen, nice to talk. Thank you so much. We are talking Star Wars 49 years ago today. It was opened, released, and and maybe you might want to talk about the strangest place you saw it or just your experiences with it. Marcus, my memory of the release with the school holidays in summer, as usual, were 6 months behind the US for releases of movie. Marcus, they had 20 cameras at Raglan. Sea lion bit his foot by his flipper. Wetsuit, leg like a seal. Star Wars original, 12 years old, driven over the hill to Nelson from Takaka. Absolutely blown away. Watched 2 sessions back to back. Made my son watch it a couple of years ago. He was remarkably unimpressed. Oh, you wouldn't be unimpressed with Star Wars. I think even the acting's quite good, isn't it? I'm not entirely sure about that. But there we've got Takaka, we've got Nelson, we've got Rhodesia, or Salisbury. So it's surfing in Star Wars tonight. That's a starter for 10. Brilliant. Yeah, that wave. That wave was unbelievable. Now, that's a good idea to put the buses in and out. Yeah, that makes like it sounds like it was quite well organised by the sound of things. I get in touch here till 12, 8:30. Nina, headlines, please.
3: Thank you, Marcus. 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

0: Ahead for cruise ports this upcoming season. Preliminary data released to Newstalk ZB reveals a 3% reduction in ships docking in the 2026-2027 cruise season. And Greyhound Racing New Zealand's boss says perspective is needed as the agency considers flying dogs to Australia. The sport's formally banned in New Zealand from the 31st of July, but GRNZ, that's Greyhound Racing New Zealand, is considering chartering a plane to fly up to 70 dogs to Queensland. More at 9 or go to nzherald.co.nz.
1: Thanks very much, Nina. 29 away from 9 o'clock if you want to talk here. I have got that story too earmarked to talk about tonight, the Greyhounds one, because you know, I'm always up for a story on Greyhounds. Just don't know why they need to charter their own plane. Couldn't they just get? Couldn't they just get them going in a ordinary plane? I mean, you can send dogs. I mean, dogs must fly. Why would you actually charter a plane? That's what I couldn't quite work out. You might want to talk about that also too, if you've got something to say about that. It's going to be a big day too. The last day of the Greyhound. I'll go to the races on that last day. I think it's sometime in July. The one down here. But talk about Star Wars and your Star Wars experience. Seeing that movie 49 years ago today, how was that for you? And what was the most extraordinary thing about it? Because, yeah, that was a bit of history. I don't think we'll ever get a movie franchise that opened in such a memorable way. By the way, and for those pedants, I don't call you pedants, but for those experts, Tatooine, which is the planet where he's a moisture farmer, has 3 moons. So, and I didn't know that before tonight. Gomresan, Gurumesa, and Chinini. 2 of them have standard orbits. The 3rd, Chinini, has an elliptical orbit, which often makes it look like another planet in the sky for long periods of time. I think there's probably, also with the 2 suns, I think probably there are plot failures when it hasn't actually got shadows that go 2 different ways, but I mean, you know, it was all with cardboard models. They did pretty well, really. So we are talking Star Wars tonight, and good on Colleen for winning, ringing from Salisbury. So yeah, the strangest place you saw it, or your memory of first seeing it. Because I don't, because this isn't my wheelhouse of nostalgia, I think, but you know, I remember all the hype about Jaws and how terrifying it was. And it took me 50 years to see it. But Star Wars, and I wasn't someone that was prone to hype. We were there very much at the beginning and couldn't believe just how good it was. Well, I couldn't believe, I mean, I don't think at the time we thought we were witnessing history, but it was transformative. From the lettering at the beginning as it came out towards you. Brilliant. Get in touch if you want to talk.
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2: 25 to 9. 8:35. Welcome and good evening. We are talking Star Wars in the Surf Champs at Manu Bay. Get in touch if you want to. Someone says, Jay says, Marcus, I was driving and going towards Abbott's Way to ride in Ellerslie in Auckland around 7 p.m. and I was closed both ways for tar sealing for 2 weeks. They had no signs, nothing saying it was closed. Feel sorry for everyone coming back from work or somewhere else. They have to drive for another 15 minutes to get home. Oh, that comes back to comms and roading. You sure there was no signs about that? Marcus, I was dating a guy many years back. One of the prequels came out. I can't remember which one. He was more into it than I was. It was a 1 a.m. screening. I fell asleep more than twice, nodding myself awake when a loud sing came on. Nothing worse going to a movie when you can't stay awake. I went to a midnight screening of Harry Potter once and it was not good. So, yeah, get in touch if you want to talk about that. 0800 80 80 9292, text Heddle 12. Anything else you want to mention, feel free to come through with that. I'll keep you updated with news when we've got it. I think Auckland's are discussing the rate increases at the moment. Yeah. A last-minute amendment to cut Auckland's proposed rates increase from 7.9% to a less imposing 5.9% has been backed by a significant number of councillors. So there we go. So it's going to be voted on tomorrow. So there we go. That's a situation. A lot of that's going to the CRL, the Central Rail Loop. We're still not quite sure when that will open. And I'll keep you posted on that. Some said it might be opening earlier than we expect. It might be opening in October. Praise. Marcus, yes, Antarctica is the driest continent. Australia's second. South Australia, the driest state in Oz. Good to know. Get amongst it. We are talking Star Wars and the surfing championships. If there's something else you want to talk about too, feel free to come through. As I say, 0800 80 1080 and 9292 to text with you right through until 12 o'clock tonight. I'm just trying to think what else I meant to mention tonight after a fairly eventful weekend. But yes, I'll keep you updated with what's going on. And there is a talk of a potential stalemate. No, not a potential ceasefire in the Strait of Hormuz stalemate, which is basically just the only thing that means that Trump can come out with his head held high. So anything that they could actually spin to make look like success or victory is probably the way it's going to go there. So, yes, that's the situation there. But be in touch if you want to talk. If there's something else you want to mention tonight, as I say, feel free to get yourselves involved. 0800 80 1080 and 9296, 22 away from 9. And budget is Thursday this week. Next week's a short week with King's birthday. The World Cup, not far away. Been reading articles about the American team. I think they've only won one game, America, since they've been in the World Cup, which was surprising. But, of course, they're hosting it, and they've got great hopes for doing well, but apparently they're not. That's it. Oh, by the way, too, the other thing that's coming up, and I don't know if anyone's interested in it, the 2026 Commonwealth Games will begin in Glasgow on the 23rd of July. Now, I think this is one that went broke because Melbourne was going to have it, then they didn't want it, and they hospital passed it to Glasgow. It's a streamlined 10 sport event. So it mightn't be good. Today is also Plastic Free Day. We are supposed to not consume plastic, which I would say it's getting harder and harder to do. But yeah. I mean, I think the thing about not using plastic is that I think the realisation now is pretty much that no plastic is worth recycling. You just shouldn't purchase it in the beginning. Now, that is not that easy. The most frustrating thing for me are those meat trays. They've gone from the styrofoam ones now to plastic ones with sort of interesting patterns in the bottom. And who knows whether they're recyclable or not. But by the way, when you talk about recyclables, who knows whether actually once you've washed it and put it in recyclable bins, if it goes to landfill or is recycled. I'm sketchy about the whole thing. I just don't even, yeah. I don't even know if it's worth. I don't even know if the recycling bins are even worth it these days. I think the answer is not to buy the plastic. By the way, too, yeah, they said that photographer was bitten by a shark or a sea lion. And the other thing that's interesting, speaking about movies, who seem to have very few roles for women over 60. And a study has found that films are more likely to star an actor called Chris or a talking animal than a woman over 60. Emma Thompson is fighting an anti-ageism campaign. So yes, box office hits are films are more likely to star a talking animal than a woman over 60. Or someone called Chris. Of course, Chris Pratt accounted for half of those. 19 away from 9. Looking forward to what you've got to say.
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2: Oh, 17 away from 9. 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Marcus, Ree Collins-Core, I see, saw Star Wars in 1977 in Bulawayo, Rhodesia, when I worked at Ingutjena Psychiatric Hospital there. Someone else says, hate sci-fi, never seen Star Wars, never will. How could you hate a movie when you've never seen it? By the way, I don't think anyone would ever say that Star Wars was science fiction. It's a space western. It's a whole different genre. I don't think anyone ever claimed it was science fiction. 2001, that's science fiction, unwatchable. I wouldn't say that that was. Marcus, worst plastic ever invented must be Glad Wrap. I don't think that's recyclable. But boy, oh boy, it's useful, isn't it? Put it on something and tip it upside down. Get in touch, Marcus, till 12 0800 80 1080. We're talking about the surf at Manu Bay. Several texts about, also about, let me just check this out. But yes, get in touch, as I say, if you want to talk. 0800 80 10 Marcus till midnight tonight. I did read with interest the story about the plane where the pilot had a heart attack. Yeah. Flying from Birmingham to Tenerife, had to make an emergency landing. So, yeah, I would have thought with the two pilots, they would have kept going. Isn't that the point? So if you're an aviation expert, mind you, we still don't want to happen to Air India, do we? Anyway, 0800 80 1080 and 92922 text. If you do want to be a part of it, you do want to come through, looking forward to what you've got to say. And if there are other topics you want to mention, that, yeah, be my guest. 0800 80 1080 and 9292 to text if you want to be a part of the show tonight. So, yes, indeed. Keep those emails coming through too, people. So, yeah, 49 years ago today, Star Wars released. Well, they were released earlier in the United States, about 6 months later, June, July, August, September. Yeah, 5 months later in New Zealand. What I'm kind of interested about was how much hype there was before the movie actually arrived. Because hype in those days wasn't like it is now. I'm sure that movies would come out, you never really know. And I didn't even know how much hype there was for it in America. It seems to me it was probably a bit of a slow burner. But yeah, don't quote me on that. I'm not an expert. But I don't even know where it comes into the canon of the most successful movies ever made. Certainly be one of the most successful franchises. And there's much discussion also with the greyhound racing dogs. The dogs might be sent to Australia. I can't quite work out what the drama with that is. I mean, these people have invested in these dogs and trained them. Although they have probably known that the writing's been on the wall for a year or two. If they want to monetize that and send them overseas to compete, I don't really know what the problem is. I always thought that was going to happen. I just don't know why the charter plane has been done in secret. Just want to unpaywall that one for me, Dan. 13 to 9.
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17: I have a wish list. 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
1: 10 from 9. Jason, Marcus, welcome.
2: Hey, Marcus, how you doing, mate?
1: Good, Jason. How you doing? All right?
2: Yeah, good, good. Hey, yeah, I thought I'd give you a phone call about Star Wars because it can't really be overemphasized just how cool and important that movie was for, you know, us youngsters in the 70s.
1: Like, agreed.
2: You know, it's still a great movie. And I can remember every scene, you know. It's just, there was nothing else like it. But the thing is, the way they hyped those movies was the previews and the coming scenes before the movies. So if you didn't go to the movies, you didn't know it was coming. But if you did go to the movies, they pretty hyped it for a while beforehand in the previews. So that was sort of how they hyped the movies then, as far as I can remember anyway.
1: I'm just trying to think what the big blockbusters were of that. There would have been a hype before that. I can't think of that summer. Well, yeah. Because the 70s were the golden age of movies, weren't they?
2: I think they were, even though I do enjoy 60s movies these days, to be honest with you. 60s and 70s are my favourite movies, without a doubt. But, I mean, the world as it is today, people just don't understand how, or young people wouldn't understand just how mind-blowing that movie was, you know? There was just nothing else had come before like it that I'd seen. And I remember distinctly that being told that, yeah, these first couple of movies are actually the last movies, and there's a whole lot more to come.
1: Did we know straight away that it was they were prequels, did we?
2: Yeah, I did anyway. Yeah. So I always knew that. So yeah, good. No, it was and is a great movie, and was there something about the
1: colour of the stock and the movies that, you know, that it seemed to be more kind of, there was a lushness about the colour and the screen, and there was just something immersive in it that I don't think we'd seen before. That was my take on it.
2: Yeah, I mean, the colour was definitely a lot different in the 60s and 70s, you know, that I can't remember the name they had for it now.
1: Someone will know, but there Maxi was a color. There was something that it was that filmed in
2: colors. Yeah, they seem to be a lot more vibrant in the 60s and 70s. The colors, eh?
1: I mean, I
2: look at stuff now and I think, you know, it looks a bit dull. I sort of remember colors being a lot brighter than that, especially in cartoons as well, being mainly just primary colors. They were great as well. So, yeah, before your movies, you had your previews and you had your cartoons. But to me, that's how I think I learnt about it coming. And, I mean, we were talking about it before we saw it. I remember that. So we knew it was coming. And then after it came, you know, all the toys were the things. I remember having the little X-Fighters from the Empire and Luke Skywalker's little race craft that he had as well when they were fighting in the buildings, you know, that fight they had in the flying machines between the buildings.
1: Do you remember the session you went to?
2: Pardon?
1: Do you remember going to that original movie?
2: I remember the movie theatre, which was the State Theatre here in Napier, which they called the Bug House because it was sort of the secondary theatre in Napier.
1: Yeah.
2: I would probably say it was afternoon. I honestly can't definitely remember, but normally we went in the afternoon, so it was most likely in the afternoon. But I do sort of remember it being light when we came out, which always makes sense.
1: It's always great coming out. It's still light, eh? There you've been on Tatooine and the Death Star, and you come out, and it's still the middle of the day. The best feeling. Yeah. I love that.
2: Yeah, but also being daylight saving, being in October, that makes sense as well, you know?
1: Well, you got a very good recall of this, yeah.
2: Yeah, I have got a good recall of it, actually, because it's one of my favourite movies, without a doubt. And The Empire Strikes Back, as well, was a good movie. And Return of the Jedi. Actually, yeah. The first three were great movies. I haven't really followed them after that, but certainly loved those first three and watched them. Certainly worth remembering.
1: Will you go see the latest one with The Mandalorian? Grogu and The Mandalorian?
2: I haven't been to the movies for years, mate, to be honest with you. Don't really, these days it's more just movies on YouTube because there's so many free 60s, 70s movies on YouTube that I don't really have the use to go to the theatre these days. But yeah, so no, probably won't be going to that.
1: Have you got the whole kit and caboodle set up at home?
2: No, I've just got an iPad.
1: Oh, yeah.
2: That's what I watched up on at the moment.
1: I thought you said that you must have some massive home screen set up or something.
2: No, I haven't even chromed out my TV. I've been meaning to do that for the last 2 years after I came back, after Gabrielle. So, yeah, sort of that was a big deal. But no, I haven't. I've just got an iPad that I watch stuff on at the moment. So, yeah. Anyway, worth remembering the movie, definitely.
1: Nice to talk, Jason. Thanks so much. Talking Star Wars when that came up 49 years ago today. 0800 80 1080 and 9292 to text if you want to come through and be a part of it. Also talk about the surf champs at Manu Bay and what an extraordinary thing that was. The purpose of the second pilot is to have someone available to make an emergency landing. It also gets medical assistance faster. So could that guy not make the normal landing? Get in touch. We're talking Star Wars, 0800 80 1080 and 9292 to text. Andrew, it's Marcus. Welcome.
3: How are you getting on?
1: Good, thank you. Oh, I love that as an opener, how are you getting on? That's one of my absolute favourites. Real good, thank you, Andrew.
3: Yeah, hey, I've got a bit of a yarn about the Star Wars trilogy. I wouldn't have seen the first one because I was only three. However, my father did and loved it. Countryman, very serious man, full-time fireman in Nelson. And, he loved it. And then he took myself and my sister to either Empire Strikes Back or Return of the Jedi, you know, after that. And I don't know about the first one, but by then there was definitely no smoking in the cinemas. And he got right into the movie so much he pulled out the old Winfield Red and sparked it up. And he always used to tell this yarn that a little 12-year-old boy come along with a big torch and growled at him and told him to put it out, you know. But
1: To
3: this day, I own the trilogy, the VCR Gold Collection. There's a trilogy videotape, you know. Best movies ever. I just think they're really well ahead of their time. You don't watch them nowadays and think that the special effects were just rubbish. You know, they were really well done.
1: The special effects are still really dramatic. That's the thing. I mean, you know it's all cardboard and everything, but the way it was shot was unbelievable.
3: No, I think they were well ahead of their time and, great movies. So, yeah.
1: It's exciting about your old man being so transformed by them, eh?
3: Yeah. Well, he was a very serious man, you know. He didn't really drink and hard working, ran a farm plus worked full time with the fire service. And, went into a sci-fi, well, not a sci-fi movie, but and just got right into it, transformed into another world, you know. Loved it.
1: Great to hear, Andrew. Thanks so much. Keep it going. 0800 80 1080 9292 to text. You want to come through. A bit going on tonight too. So, yeah, get in touch. You want to be a part of it. Head to the end, the bitter end. 0800 80 1080. If you want to text, it's 9292 with you right through till 12. And call if you want. Call during the news.
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12: It's 9 o'clock. I'm Nina Burton. Plans to help businesses reduce or eliminate dependence on gas. The government's unveiled its gas transition loan guarantee scheme to guarantee 80% of lending so banks pass on lower interest rates. Finance Minister Nicola Willis says they expect to support total lending up $1.2 billion, a maximum of $50 million per business.
13: Each loan is to cover the costs associated with the borrower reducing their gas usage by at least 15% without, and this is important, without decreasing their production or output.
12: Prosecutors claim sect recordings and diaries reveal Shu Lai Wung was being severely punished weeks before her bruised body was discovered in Gulf Harbour. A husband and wife and his parents, leaders of a religious sect, are on trial in the High Court at Auckland, charged with kidnapping and manslaughter. Wung and other women served the defendants at the Ark in Oriwa. Crown lawyer Emma Kerr says records show she was thought non-compliant and tried to escape confinement in a tent.
14: And as you will come to hear, there is even mention by Mr. Liu in one of the recordings of finding Ms. Wang rummaging through rubbish in search of food.
12: The boss of Greyhound Racing New Zealand says perspective is needed as the agency considers flying dogs to Australia. The sport's formally banned in New Zealand from July the 31st, but GRNZ's considering chartering a plane to fly up to 70 dogs to Queensland. One activist claimed money is being put ahead of the dogs' welfare. GRNZ CEO Edward Reynolds says no decision has been made.
15: All we are doing is gauging whether there's any interest from our participants in sending some dogs to Australia. We're projecting there's going to be about 1,700 dogs still to be rehomed at 31 July.
12: Rough seas ahead for cruise ports this upcoming season. Preliminary data released to Newstalk ZB reveals a 3% reduction in ships docking in the 2026 and 2027 cruise season. Kate Rickard has the story.
16: The North Island will see 41 fewer port calls than the 2025-26 season, while the South Island will gain 23. Wellington's hardest hit, facing a 24% reduction in visits, followed by Napier at 20%. This is on top of last season's drop, which saw around 250 fewer port calls compared to the season before.
12: Heartfelt tributes for Dame Jules Topp, who's died aged 68 after 22 years with breast cancer. She and her sister Linda entertained, delighted and challenged Kiwis for decades as the Topp twins, with characterisations, rallying calls, delivered through infectious songs and tongue-in-cheek delivery. The pair grew up on a Huntley dairy farm and began their career busking in Christchurch and Auckland. Waikato District Mayor Axel Beck says Jules uniquely represented the country lifestyle.
17: Well, that Huntley background, the rural background, you know, very, very authentic and genuine. You know, she was authentically of us and we loved her for it.
18: News Talk ZB Sport. Roger Tuivasa-Sheck's NRL career could well be over, with the Warriors reportedly fearing he's ruptured his anterior cruciate ligament. Tuivasa-Sheck has gone for scans today, but the club fear the injury suffered against the Dragons will end his season. He's going to the Super League next year with Wakefield Trinity. Meanwhile, Eden Park will host the Warriors Anzac Day fixture next year for the first time. CEO Cameron George believes the game is now becoming a fixture on the calendar.
19: We played the first year in Auckland, the second year in Christchurch, third year in Wellington and back to Auckland. So we'll continue to do that in the years to come, and the NRL sharing that vision with me.
18: Scott McLaughlin is putting his arm around Team Penske teammate David Malukas after he missed out on a stunning Indy 500 victory. Malukas finished second, about 0.02 of a second behind Felix Rosenquist after he was overtaken just before the finish line. McLaughlin, who finished third, says he did everything right.
20: I mean, you did. You were leading, bud. And you're young. You're going to be fine. We're both going to get one, I reckon.
18: Five-time world surfing champion Carissa Moore has claimed the women's event and Brazil's Italo Ferreira the men's on a dramatic final day of the New Zealand Pro in Raglan. Moore claimed the women's final over Sawyer Lindblad, her first title since returning to the circuit after 2 years off to start a family. Ferreira, the 2019 champ, clinched the men's final over Australian Morgan Sibilich. The victory came after surfing was delayed when an in-water photographer was bitten by what's suspected to be a sea lion. Victor Wembanyama has compiled 33 points, 8 rebounds, 5 assists and 3 blocks as San Antonio beat the Oklahoma City Thunder 103-82 in Game 4 to tie the NBA's Western Conference Finals. I'm Kobe Marathi and that's News Talk ZB News and Sport. It's just turned 5 past 9. Marcus Lush is next.
12: News Talk ZB Weather Watch 24/7. Northland, cloudy periods, a few showers in the north. Auckland, Tobinanui, Coromandel Bay of Plenty and Taupo, mainly fine. Taranaki and Taihape to Wellington, mainly fine, cloud in Wellington. Gisborne, Hawke's Bay and Wairarapa, mainly fine, cloudy in Gisborne with showers developing overnight. Nelson, Marlborough and Canterbury, cloud increasing, scattered rain developing everywhere there overnight. Buller, Grey and Westland, cloudy periods and a few showers. Otago, Southland and Fiordland, rain developing this evening, then spreading overnight. And the Chatham Islands, mostly cloudy with the odd shower. I'm Nina Burton, that's News Talk ZB News Sport and Weather to 5 past 9.
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0: 907, welcome. We're talking Star Wars, released this day in 1977. 49 years ago, next year 50 years. Wow. Wow. Wow. Form 1. Oh, actually, you don't call it Form 1 anymore, do you? Year 7, is that where the kids are? Can never recall. Your experience of that also. Marcus, do you rinse your wine bottles for the recycling bin? Not a drinker, unfortunately. But I reckon you probably should. Or if you get worried about the noise, when they empty the bin, I'd switch to casks. And I'd hide the empty bags under the house. I know people that have done that. Roger, it's Marcus. Welcome. Good evening.
1: Good evening, Marcus. How are you doing?
0: Good, thanks, Roger.
1: Yeah, I remember going to see Star Wars. I was 15.
0: Wow. And, okay. Yeah, that's an interesting age. Yeah, good. Yep.
1: Really, really blown away by it. And then I went to every single one after that. And my daughter's now into The Mandalorian as well. But have you ever seen the sketch that Izzy Azar did with the...
0: Yes.
1: What's it called? The canteens?
0: Yeah, the Death Star canteen, that's right, yeah.
1: Sum it up
0: again, what's he on about?
1: What's that?
0: What's he going on about again?
1: He starts off saying there must have been a canteen on the Death Star.
0: That's right, yeah.
1: Mr. Stevens. It's freaking awesome. It's so funny. And now there's these other ones that have come out called Cardboard Wars. Cardboard Wars, have you seen those?
0: No.
1: Oh, they're hilarious. They're really well done. So the R2-D2 and his mate and everything, they're all made out of cardboard.
0: Oh, yeah. I mean, I think, yeah, okay. Yeah. So people have remade it, have they?
1: Yeah. Some guys done it. There's quite a few. And it's really well done. It's very well done.
0: Yes, I would imagine on the internet there is, you know, the movie has, that endless people have remade it shot for shot in kind of fairly obsessive ways, which would be a great thing to do. I could see myself, you know, you get an iPhone now, you can shoot anything. Why wouldn't you recreate it?
1: That's dead right, yeah, because I know that Vaughn Smith from ZM is just totally addicted to Star Wars and the Star Wars Lego in there. He's got a huge collection.
0: Oh, they haven't done Star Wars Lego movies yet, though, have they?
1: Yeah, I think there has been one, maybe. Could be wrong.
0: The hard thing about the Lego things is then it became animated, and it's probably not... It's Lego adjacent, but not really made with Lego. It's made with an animation project to make it look like Lego, which always freaks me out a bit.
1: Yeah. Well, you know, I mean, I just absolutely loved the Mandalorian series. It was just absolutely awesome.
0: Well, did you say you've seen the new one with the Mandalorian and Grogu, or are you giving that a pass?
1: No. I'll go and see it. I'm just waiting for my daughter. She's working on a show right now, so she doesn't have much free time. She works during the day. So once she's free, we're going to go and see it together.
0: Brilliant. Roger, nice to talk. Thanks so much for that 10 past 9. Carl, it's Marcus. Good evening.
2: Good evening. Yeah. I saw an interesting video on YouTube recently by somebody called Adam Savage. You may have heard of him. He's from Mythbusters.
0: Oh, yes. I'm familiar with him. Yeah, yep.
2: Because he used to work with Industrial Light and Magic. That was the company George Lucas set up for their animation. And he's got this video about how they made a lot of the models for the spacecraft and such like.
0: Yeah.
2: And what they did, they went to a local model shop and bought a whole lot of plastic kit set models. And they used a lot of parts of those to actually make a lot of the spacecraft out of. And like one of the models they used was a model of a German Leopold railway gun. A lot of parts of that they used on a lot of the spacecraft. And another kit set they mentioned was If you actually look at the back end of one of the Imperial Walkers, if you look hard enough, you can actually see the upper hull of the kit set of a German Hanomag half-track mounted on the back of the Imperial Walker to form part of the armour plate on it.
0: Wow.
2: And it's just, it's quite interesting sort of seeing some of these, the parts on the actual Star Wars models, that, and you can actually recognise it as actual bits of completely different kit sets. But I wish I could remember what the video was called, but I know it was on YouTube.
0: Oh, all that stuff's quite easy to find, though, isn't it?
2: Yeah, but it was just quite interesting sort of how they made some of the models and using other models to make them.
0: And the thing is, it's all about, the models are quite small, it's all about the lighting, but it's quite hard, you know, to replicate that because the cameras would have been gigantic. So it's fine getting the small models, but then you've got to get the cameras underneath it and stuff. I mean, these days it'd be very, very easy with cell phone cameras, but in those days it was probably, you know, the setting up and the lighting of it was probably incredibly complicated.
2: Yeah, because I think some of them, I think they had to actually put the cameras on wires, so the model was actually static, and they'd have the camera on wires going past the model. I think that's how they filmed some of it. And yeah, it's just.
0: Are you a fan?
2: I like the first three movies, but I didn't like the last three. The fourth, fifth, and sixth one that came out, which actually called Episodes 1, 2, and 3.
0: Oh, yes,
2: really,
0: that was when
2: those.
0: It had Jar Jar Blinks, and it was terrible, wasn't it?
2: Yeah. Yeah, because it's quite confusing there, because the first one that came out was Episode 4. So it gets quite confusing.
0: Yeah, I watched them all with my kids a couple of times, and I tell you what, they can understand the plot subtleties a lot more than I can. There was too many characters and going back and forth in time, the whole thing, and it did end up becoming confusing.
2: Yeah, and then the some of the spin-off movies, and then they end up with Episodes 7 and 8.
0: Yes.
2: And then, Rogue One, I think it was. That was the one that finally sort of tied.
0: I thought that was quite good. I quite enjoyed that one.
2: Yeah, because that was the one that actually tied in how the whole thing started in the first place.
0: Yeah. And then was The Rise of Skywalker the movie 9, or was that at number 10? I can't remember, because that was the one I saw about 3 years ago, and that was pretty good as well, I thought.
2: Okay, I haven't seen those. I think I've seen Episodes 1 to 8, but I think the last one had that girl in it. What was the name? Ren? Or I can't remember what her name was.
0: Yeah,
2: but I think that was the last one I saw, but I haven't seen any since that, so I don't know what other ones they've made. I'll have to go look it up now.
0: Because the interesting thing is, when you get on the websites, right, they talk about the orders you should watch them in, and you don't necessarily watch them. Yeah, you can put them in different orders and they still work quite well, which I think is interesting.
2: Okay.
0: If you understand that. I know that sounded weird when I said that.
2: Yeah, well, the whole thing was sort of kind of weird when it first came out.
0: Yeah, Rise of Skywalker was the third one of the sequel trilogy that came out 2019. I thought that was really good.
2: Yeah, so that would have been the sixth one they made.
0: That was the ninth.
2: Oh, was it?
0: Yeah, because they made the original three, which was Episode 4, A New Hope, The Empire Strikes Back, Return of the Jedi. Then they went and made the pre-ones with Jar Jar Blinks in, which was The Phantom Menace, Attack of the Clones, Revenge of the Sith. Then they made 7, The Force Awakens, The Last Jedi, and The Rise of Skywalker. And
2: that's one I haven't seen, then, The Rise of Skywalker. I haven't seen that one.
0: Yeah, and there was the standalone movies. One was Rogue One, A Star Wars Story, which I thought was quite good.
2: Yeah. Because I remember, I think my father told me years ago when Star Wars first came out, apparently there was meant to be 9 in the series. But at that point in time, it only made 2 of them.
0: Yeah, and they did make the 9.
2: Yeah.
0: Do you remember where you first saw it?
2: I think it was the Civic.
0: Oh, wow.
2: I would have been 7 at the time.
0: The Civic in Auckland?
2: Yes. I'm sure it was the Civic, because I actually saw it twice, because I remember one time my grandmother took me to it, and I can't remember, maybe my mother took me the first time, I think my grandmother took me the second time to it, because I remember seeing it twice.
0: I imagine next year will be a big deal with the 50th anniversary, because Jaws got a cinema release 50 years on. I imagine Star Wars will get a cinema release. I think that'll be a great thing.
2: Yep. Yeah. Also, recently I saw an interesting video. It showed the original scene they did with the fill-in actor of Han Solo when he met Jabba the Hutt.
0: Oh, yeah.
2: Which, that wasn't in the original one, because they'd only filmed it with a stand-in actor, but they didn't actually get to finish the scene. But when they did the remake, they've included him in it. But there's some interesting videos showing all the different remakes of that, sort of from the original stand-in actor to all the different variations of Jabba as he keeps getting improved over the years.
0: I always thought Jabba the Hutt was a poor character.
2: Yeah, well, the original version of me is just like this big, blobby slug, but apparently in some of the remakes they have tried to improve the image of him, but a slug is like a weird character, really.
0: I think you're right. A slug is like a weird character. Yeah, I'll go back and watch them all, I think, on the Strength of Tonight show. Anyway, it does all kind of meld into one for me. Star Wars adjacent. During the launch of Thunderbirds 1, the hangar shot was a domestic lemon squeezer on the hangar bulkhead. The Galactic Senex story arc was boring as heck. Was like watching United Nations meeting where they argue about trade and standing orders of the committee. Yeah, I thought so. I thought I'd agree with you there. But yeah, we're talking Star Wars and Star Wars trivia or anything Star Wars related. And jump in if you want to talk about that. That's the plan, Stan, for tonight. Beautiful. Get in touch, as I say, 0800 80 1080 and 9292 to text. Yeah, I'm looking forward to some more ones, but I think everyone said the Grogu Mandalorian one is not great, and I think Disney's bought the franchise and trying to monetize it or something. And I'm never quite sure if that's a good thing. I think they've got to sort it out first. I'll tell you, if you want to watch something amazing, what you want to do is go and watch. There's a woman who does YouTube videos, and she does a 3-hour YouTube video of her review of the Star Wars theme hotel they opened 4 or 5 years back, where you went and went on an immersive experience with a lightsaber, and it's fantastic. Yeah, I can Google it up if you need to know more information, but gee, that's quite a podcast. Well, it's a YouTube channel, but that's unbelievable. It was just a disaster. They promised so much and it was just terrible. Anyway. We're talking Star Wars and Greyhound Racing. Now, something else was mentioned too tonight. I'm just trying to work out what it was. It'll come to me. Oh, and the Surf Champs at Raglan. That amazing guy's ride for the 10 out of 10 straight away. Because every time I watch surfing comps, it's always been terrible because nothing happens. I just turned on the TV yesterday, that sweet moment, just watched it. It was just unbelievable to see that as it happened. It was phenomenal. So, yeah, well done to Raglan. I'm sure the local surfers will hate their wave getting all that sort of attention, but I guess that's surfing for you. As surfers have told me, waves are a limited commodity. Oh, well, everyone will be going to old John Kirwan's. He's got building a surf farm in Albany, isn't he? Don't have to go to the beach anymore. I don't know how those surf farms, not really called a surf farm, what even is it called? Artificial surf reef or whatever. So yeah, that's happening. And we are talking Star Wars if you want to partake. 0800 80 20 past 9.
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0: Heddle 12:23 past 9. Bennett's Marcus. Good evening.
13: Marcus, how are you, mate?
0: Good, thanks, Ben.
13: Bloody good, yeah. We're just driving back from Raglan now, actually.
0: Seems like it went pretty well. Has it finished today, yeah, or is it still going?
13: No, the final was today. But yesterday, to be honest, the heats yesterday were really amazing. They were the business, you know.
0: Unbelievable.
13: But today, the weather was just perfect today. No wind, sunny. And sitting on the rocks in Raglan, mate, it was just magic. People all around us, happy, cheering, smiling. You know, really made it feel like I live in a beautiful country, so it was a real buzz. But I had the same moment when Yago Dora did the 10 ride yesterday. I was just like, wow, it was on, you know.
0: Were you watching it on a screen or were you watching it on the wave?
13: We were sitting right down on the rocks, just back from where the tide was coming in on the rocks, basically. So you're sitting, you could almost see the looks on their faces when they were surfing, you know. It's pretty cool.
0: Can you tell me how far out they would be? When he did that, how far out away from he was you? Because it's hard because the camera shortens everything.
13: It's close. It was probably 20 metres.
0: Oh, wow.
13: So right there. It's really neat. And everyone's cheering.
0: Oh, that really is. So are you side on from him there, or are you on the beach or right round the point?
13: So what, I tried to go halfway along from where they catch it. So you're looking to the left where they catch it. And when they finish, they're just to your right. So it was, I mean, there's not many places like that where you sit that close to where they're actually catching them, you know.
0: Was the filming and televising of it a big deal? Were there thousands of media and international surf reps?
13: Not really, and you can still go up and stand next to where the surfers walk through, so you can kind of shout out and go, yeah, you. It's quite magic, you know, you're right in there.
0: Do you surf Raglan at all, Ben?
13: I do, but the problem with Raglan is you go down there and it's so good, the surface down there, that you can sit out the back and, you know, there's 20 guys around you catching waves and you struggle to get one, you know, so you can sit out there for an hour and only get one wave.
0: And can we tell anything from the last 10 days about local knowledge? Because they did they do it right, or is it just
13: I think they did well, and I reckon all the Kiwis were so frothing to have them down here that they would have been, you know, giving up, you know, as much as they could to help their favourite surfers, you know. So I think they all had pretty good inside kind of knowledge on the wave and that.
0: And I know as Kiwis... Yeah.
13: We're just really lucky that the waves...

0: of a week or whatever it is. I think it was the 14th or the 24th, and if there's no waves in that time, it's all over. It's kind of a flop. So
1: would they be insured for that?
0: Nah, and some of the comps I watch in other countries, when the surf's rubbish, you just turn it off.
1: It's terrible. You know?
0: It's terrible.
1: The Olympics in Tokyo was unbelievably bad.
0: There's nothing in it. You just can't watch it, you know. So it's quite a funny sport, you know, like that. The planets have to align, and they really aligned today. It was really beautiful out there. And yesterday was pretty good too, to be fair, so.
1: I know, Kiwis, we are insecure. We do like praise from us. Did the overseas surfers love it?
0: I think so. And there's a couple of surfers like Chris Amore that won the women's one. She's so neat. She's this beautiful woman. She's just had a baby, and she's got her husband, you know, with her baby on the rocks watching. And then she cheers and she looks over at you after her wave and waved at us all, and the crowd just erupted, you know.
1: Wow.
0: So she's got the charisma that people are just, you sort of can't help but see, you know, when she waves at us. So that was really exciting, actually. And then Elo Ferreira, who won today, he did a couple of aerial manoeuvres and won it, like Iago's the aerial, you know, he does the big jumps and that, so it's pretty exciting.
1: How long have they been doing those things that he did for, you know, that one yesterday when he went round the helicopter? How long have they been doing that for?
0: Oh, to do those, like, I've been trying to do them my whole life, and I've never come anywhere near it, you know, so...
1: But was there a date? Was it 20 years ago that someone did that for the first time, or was it?
0: I think it is. I think it's probably, you know, in that kind of 20, 30 year mark of people. But really, in the last, you know, few years, there's a couple of these guys that can do it in a competition, whereas before then, no one could pull it off in a competition. So they might be able to do it in a free surf when they got all day to do one trick, but they couldn't do it in a heat like that, you know.
1: Because his wave yesterday just went on and on and on, and he kept, even when the rave was quite small at the end, he was sort of, I don't know, when you ride along the shelf at the top, what do you call that? But he rode along the top of it like you're skateboarding down a rail.
0: Yeah, it's like a floater, I think you call it. But yeah, that was pretty exciting to watch, and I sort of feel like the next generation of kids, if they see that and it's at their home, it feels a little bit more doable, you know?
1: Is surfing as big as it ever been, or the numbers come? I don't know what the numbers would be like in New Zealand.
0: It does fluctuate, but I've surfed since I was 7, and I'll never stop. As long as I can, you know, swap onto a board on a beach break somewhere, I'll never quit until I can't walk anymore, you know? So I think there's quite a big community of surfers, and once you love it, and it's a neat sport because you can go to a beach and say hello to someone, a perfect stranger, and...
1: Yep.
0: You've got something you can talk about, and it's not kind of weird and you're not being creepy or anything. You know, you can kind of have a good yarn to someone and sort of really connect with people quite easily, you know. So that's where I think it's quite a magic sport.
1: Lovely talk, Ben. Thanks so much for that. Loving that. Yeah, it was brilliant. I actually wish I'd known, I think it might have been on Skype, but I wish I'd known it had been on longer because I would have watched more of it. But yeah, I think in the past that every time I'd seen surfing covered, it was so disappointing. But that, I mean, we all know and love Raglan, but... You know, I just thought, oh, heck, the waves aren't going to be right. I was a bit sceptical that was going to, but yeah, they nailed it. Anyway, I think that was the government's overseas investment fund also. So they're probably slightly more exciting than Robbie Williams. He's not a surfer, by the way, but it's getting some of that funding from that fund. 0800 80 1080 with you till 12. And 9292 to text. Looking forward to what you've got to say if you want to come through. We are talking Star Wars and surfing. 9:30, Nina, headlines, please.
2: Thank you, Marcus. Former Labor Cabinet Minister Stuart Nash says he's found his true home in New Zealand first. He's contesting the Napier electorate for the party this election. Nash had to tone down his bid to represent the party soon after appearing at New Zealand First convention when he got into hot water for making vulgar comments about women. A jury's had the foundations laid for the trial over the death of Shu Lai Wong. The 70-year-old's body was discovered floating in bags in Auckland's Gulf Harbour in March 2024. Four leaders of a private Christian sect from one Oriwa family are before the High Court at Auckland charged with her kidnap and manslaughter. And cruises are being scaled back further next summer, with ports already feeling the pinch. Preliminary data released to Newstalk ZB shows the North Island will lose 41 port calls, but they'll rise in the south up 23.

0: More at 10 or go to nzherald.co.nz.
1: 16 to 29 to 10 0800 80 1080 and 9292 to text you want to come through. Richard Marcus, welcome.
2: Hi, how are you?
1: Good, thanks Richard.
2: Thanks for your work. Raglan, I went for a random road trip on a South Island boy 30 years back, like late 90s, driving up the road, turn left. And the first shop I got to was a clothing store with a beautiful woman, and she sold me a shirt that I still have today, very well made.
1: Wow.
2: I carried on, got to a beach. There's some railway carriages on the side of the beach, and I managed to stay in one for two nights. And I had a bodyboard with me, and I'm watching out over the waves, and there was 30 surfers and three bodyboards. And anyway, I got down there and on the bodyboard and went out to the waves. And it's the only wave I've ever caught, and it was massive. And I never got surfing till then. It was brilliant.
1: Sounds transformative. I don't know. The shirt. What? Can you describe the shirt to me, Richard?
2: It was a green shirt. Wasn't paisley. It was
1: like a t-shirt or a shirt with like buttons and a collar.
2: No, it was a shirt. It was a beautiful shirt. And the lady, she was a beautiful person. And Raglan itself, really, how do I put this? Beautiful place. Beautiful people.
1: Yeah, I mean, it was one hotel. It's pretty dramatic at New Year's Eve every time I've been there too. It goes off a bit. It's always good.
2: Yeah, no, well, I was only there for a couple of nights. And the way I was accommodated in the
1: It's always good to stand a railway carriage.
2: Yeah, up the side of there. And, you know, I had a look and I wasn't... I've never been able to catch a wave on a board. Anyway, so that's why the bodyboard. And I go out there and I felt a little bit like, these guys are on surfboards and I don't know if I'll ever get a chance. But I actually got directed. And I end up on this wave that was, I don't know, it must have been 6 feet at least. And flew, the only ever wave I've caught. And so, I don't know, I watched the first day of the surfing this year, or the champs.
1: And on the TV or there?
2: Yeah, on the TV, on the South Island, on the TV. And it was pretty, there wasn't much surf. So I haven't watched any, but I'm glad to hear it went off for Raglan. I'm stoked to hear that New Zealand has got some international waves.
1: I think you can still stay in a railway carriage at Raglan.
2: I am going to go back and see if I can.
1: Oh, wow. Where's your hometown?
2: Bucket list. Eh?
1: Where's your hometown?
2: Where's my hometown?
1: Where do you live?
2: Where am I at the moment? I was born and bred in Christchurch, but I'm not there much.
1: Okay.
2: I tried first surfing in Punakaki or Woodpecker Bay and for some reason just couldn't catch a wave and gave it up because I took up snowboarding and you don't have to paddle out to a wave, you just get on a lift with snowboarding.
1: Exactly.
2: So there's not so much physical energy. And
1: you're not a bucketless person, you're not terminal or anything, are you?
2: No. Well, no. We're all terminal.
1: Yeah, good point.
2: But and there was another thing about Star Wars, right? Can I have two subjects?
1: Yeah, no, you've been so strong on Raglan with your special shirt and your
2: I've still got it. It's
1: exactly.
2: A really good shirt.
1: Yeah, it seems must have been well made, Richard.
2: Yeah, no, they're well sewn on. I know what a good shirt is because my second best good shirt is the actual Louis Vuitton. And I've had that for 25 years. And I can't believe the way it hangs together. I've worn it nearly every second day.
1: Where'd you get your Louis Vuitton shirt?
2: The Queenstown.
1: Goodness.
2: There was a shop there that only did, I forget what the name of it was, and this is a while back, that only did, you know, good clothes. And I had a woman at the time that insisted I wear good clothes.
1: And how much did it cost you to leave a time?
2: It would have been about 130, 150 back then.
1: It's so cheap. Wow.
2: And I've still got that one. It's got a few cigarette burn or so in it. But I never got, as far as the movies go, I never got Star Wars. I never really got it, apart from
1: you didn't get
2: Carrie
1: it?
2: Fisher. Apart from Carrie Fisher and the clothes, the dress, you know, that's the only thing about Star Wars that I ever got. Like, couldn't get the robot or, you know.
1: I don't, hang on, Richard. I don't think you call him the robot.
2: A robot?
1: Who are you referring to, RTD2 or C3PO?
2: Yes.
1: Which the walking, the walking one or the little one?
2: Yeah. No, the robot, RTD2.
1: I think he's a droid.
2: Right, okay. Well, because 5 years later, The Wall came out. And then I watched The Wall over a two-month period on the big screen about a dozen times. And every single time I got something different. And I guess for a Star Wars fan or a sci-fi...
1: Can you just tell me, when you say that you mean The Wall, the album...
2: By Pink Floyd. No, the movie.
1: Was it just a live movie of the concert?
2: No. Pink Floyd made a movie of The Wall.
1: Okay.
2: And...
1: I didn't see it.
2: Right. One of the best movies in the world.
1: And it was but it had no plot, did it?
2: It was The Wall. The Wall is a story.
1: Okay. Maybe I should see it.
2: You haven't seen it?
1: Well, I think you judge me if I said I didn't.
2: I'm not going to judge anybody for anything.
1: You sound like the sort of guy that would judge someone if they see the way you said you haven't seen it. It's like you're going to judge me for not having seen The Wall.
2: No, I'm not. I just think you should.
1: Yeah, I think you might be right. What songs has it got in it?
2: All the Wall songs. It's a movie of The Wall.
1: Okay.
2: I'm not going to judge, but I'm surprised.
1: I'll tell you what I hate about Pink Floyd. I hate that song with the cash register.
2: Well, that's going to be on the movie, isn't it? But then,
1: and they always use it. All TV did, they're always doing a music, a story about money. They always play that. It drives me crazy. I mean, I listen to them quite often, but I just don't like that bit.
2: Okay, so when you're watching it on the big screen, you can't actually fast forward through the song. But these days, you could buy or you could rent or even probably free look at The Wall. And it takes a bit because it's a double album.
1: Someone says he thinks you're meaning War of the Worlds. You're not meaning War of the Worlds, are you?
2: No, I was talking about war.
1: Thanks, Richard. Spent the day at Ragnar Day, first time at a surf event. It was outstanding. The place was pumping and looked utterly spectacular. Marcus, I think he's meaning War of the World. Marcus, I'm Stephen Crochet. I'm 65. And saw Star Wars at the Odeon in Christchurch, 78, fell asleep halfway through it. Hello, some years ago I figured out a theory of how to possibly make actual very realistic holograms like the Star Wars movie imagined. I think the holy grail of kids' toys is still to make an effective lightsaber, but I can't work out how you could make a laser with just a limited link. I don't think you could do it. I saw an interesting advertorial on Facebook today for a head torch. There's much better head torches now, which are just a strip that goes around your forehead. And the guy says, have you ever hated head torches, the weight you move around? Yeah, I've always hated head torches. But these new ones, gee, they look good. Then the guy's going to fix his car in the dark, lights up the whole thing like a Christmas tree. 0800 80 1080 922 to text.
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1: By the way, I'm pretty sure money's on Dark Side of the Moon, so I normally fast forward through. John, it's Marcus. Good evening and welcome.
10: Yeah, is that you, Marcus?
1: Yeah, John, is that you, John?
10: Yeah, cool, mate, cool. So, anyway, dude, like, at the end of the day, the guy, he was talking about the movie Pink Floyd, The Wall, you know? That movie is iconic. And basically what it is, the guy wasn't selling it, right? But what it is a movie about a guy who was a lead singer in a band, blah, blah, blah, but because of the drugs and the blah, blah, blah in his life, he ended up going into a thing in his world. So he built a wall around himself, if you can imagine, and his mental stability. Do you understand that in
1: yep.
10: a way?
1: Yep.
10: Yeah. So, funnily enough, when I first saw the movie, I went to a picture theatre at Wangamata at midnight.
1: Wow.
10: And they played, yeah, exactly. It was so I went and saw, for the first time in my life, I went and saw Pink Floyd, The Wall, and I've been to many movies at a picture theatre expecting to hear people do lyrics, I mean talk. And I walk into this picture theatre, we all sit there, and I'm waiting for people to talk, right? And it just, for a start, was in music. So you thought you might like to go to the show. And I'm like, okay, yeah. And then halfway through the movie, still no one has talked. So the whole movie is based on music. The music tells the story, and it's heavy. It's really heavy. You got to watch the movie to appreciate it, if you know what I mean. And if anyone's out there listening, they'll understand in a way of...
1: But why did the band... Were the band not happy enough with the album? Why did they have to do a movie of it? That's for me, it seemed...
10: Okay.
1: I mean, look, don't take this the wrong way. Pink Floyd are always slightly indulgent anyway, and then to do a movie seems to be even more indulgent.
10: But get this, Marcus, you're an awesome person, man, and I love... You know, and you respect this, is the fact that they started... Like, put it this way, like... It started off, the whole movie is based on music, not words. The music and the lyrics in the songs tell the movie. Like, say, for example, the guy lost his parents, or he lost his dad at the war.
1: Yeah,
10: right. You know what I mean? And then it's just, I mean, you got to watch it to understand it. Like,
1: okay.
10: For example, The Who, you know, The Who?
1: Yeah, John.
10: Yeah. Yeah.
1: How old were you?
10: I was about 16 or 17.
1: And were you living in Whanganui? Were you there on holiday?
10: No, I was on holiday, mate. I was going out. Put it this way, I met this chick when I had my first ever girlfriend, bro. I was 16, and she was 20 years old. Otherwise, what? I would never ever gone to that movie, right? And we went to the Wilmington at midnight special, right? And anyway, we're all in there, man, at the picture theater. And I'm like, what, you know, thinking, oh, it's a normal movie. You're going to be people talking like Grease, you know what I mean? And that, and then I'm waiting for people to talk, and then no one talks. And then it was like the song came on, Mother, would they trust the government?
1: That's a great
10: and then
1: song.
10: Everyone was like, no, if the government, you know? And then it was just like, whoa. And it was just... Oh, it changed my life, mate. Yeah, from 16 years old.
1: Did it change your life for the better or the worse?
10: For the better, my man. For the better, my bro. Yeah.
1: And where's Mrs.?
10: Yep. Now we went out for a long time, and then that's not good. Yeah.
1: Okay, we'll leave it there. Don't want the down buzz at the end, John, because it's a removing call. Whew.
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1: Interesting text, Marcus. We have a neighbour who mows his lawn at 3 a.m. with a headlamp. Random, I know. Marcus, why are there so many people in Palmy North that want to square up these days? What does square up mean? Marcus, good evening.
17: Yeah, hi. I just want to talk about Star Wars. I remember how it was in the day. When I saw it in 1978, it was really big in the day. A lot of people today may not remember it, but I do. It wasn't at the Civic. I thought it would have been better at the Civic because it had mezzanine floors that could hold more of an audience, more of a crowd. It was at the Cinerama next to His Majesty's Theatre. And it was quite ridiculous, really, with all the numbers of people that wanted to see the movie. It was big at the time. I remember how it was. It had GLS bulbs, and I thought it might have had coloured GLS bulbs. Being a sci-fi type of movie, launch of a big motion picture.
1: Yeah, I don't know if I saw it at Cinerama.
17: Yeah, I did see it at Cinerama. I remember it being Cinerama. It was an old picture theatre, a derelict one, but it should have been at the Civic because it definitely wasn't the St. James that you mentioned before, because the James Bond maybe I saw in 76, I saw The Spy Who Loved Me, Roger Moore. The St. John, sorry, the St. James Theatre catered for James Bond movies, not Star Wars movies. So, I think it's because of the name of the picture theatre. It's Kirk Odeon. There's St. James, Odeon, and Western Theatre. Three theatres all in one, with GLS, incandescent lights, under the canopy, sort of over the footpath, over the pavement.
1: Did it transform you?
17: What?
1: Star Wars, when you saw it in 78.
17: Yeah, it's a big thrill. I was lucky to even see it in 78. It was that popular. And I had a Star Wars, it wasn't interesting, it was Star Wars ice blocks. And they were, I bought a Star Wars game at the time. There wasn't mentioned board games, and, you know, and there's all sorts of things that were launched at the time.
1: I think I saw it at the Odeon.
17: Well, that's part of Kerridge Odeon Theatre. I remember how it was there. No, it wasn't at the Odeon. That was next to St. James. And on the other side was a West End. You had three theatres, Kerridge Odeon Theatres, up at Queen Street, with the flashing incandescent lights under the shelter, you know, over the pavement. That's how it was, flashing incandescent lights to attract the crowd, you know. But it was definitely wasn't that Kerridge Odeon Theatre that you're talking about.
1: Okay.
17: It was the St. John, yeah, definitely wasn't. It was at the Cinerama near His Majesty's Theatre.
1: I'll do some research. Thank you, Mark. 8 to 10.
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1: Get in touch. My name is Marcus. Welcome. 0800 80 1080 and 9292 to text. By the way, according to AI, Star Wars opened in Auckland at the Cinerama on Christmas Eve. And I don't know that I particularly know exactly where the Cinerama was. But in my mind, I've got myself on the other side of the street. So hats off to Mark. Seems to, doesn't need to fact check himself, because once again, he is spot on. Yeah. Although the city's changed so much, you look at photos of Queen Street, and all becomes quite complicated to know where everything is. Someone will tell me exactly where it is, though. Cinerama, if you're great old worn territory, the early picture theatres of Queen Street. How does that guy cut the grass at 3 with a headlamp? I expect they'd have more success using something with blades like a lawnmower. Very good. I know what you did there. Marcus, The Wall is a cult movie. When I was a teenager, the Embassy Theatre did late night Friday and Saturday movies. Pink Floyd, The Wall, The Doors, and A Clockwork Orange. I don't think I'd call it a cult movie. It'd be a cult in the provinces. It's where Mid-City is. So there we go. Where Mid-City was, is that was where the Cinerama was. And that's where Star Wars was screening. Brilliant. We're talking Star Wars, and we are talking the surf champs at Manu Bay and anything else that takes your fancy tonight. Be in touch if you want to partake. 0800 80 1080. If you want to text, it's 9292. Be nice to hear from you. Anything else you want to mention, talk about, do? Good win for the Warriors, wasn't it? Martini Zalesniak played well anyway. Oh, a bit of discussion about greyhounds also. I don't know why it's secretive they're flying them around. There was always going to be what was going to happen. We've talked about this forever on this very show. Now, I'm just looking at how that photographer is at the Manu Bay. He got bitten. Not quite sure what it was. There's no shots of the mark. Officials are still working to confirm whether it was either a shark or a sea lion. A wildlife injury. 8:26. God, early in the morning for a wildlife injury. 8:26. Be about sunrise, wouldn't it then? Catch you after the break in the news, people. Well, the night's flowing. Cinerama. Wonder why I came out like my world had flipped upside down. I was looking north rather than south.
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6: It's 10 o'clock. I'm Nina Burton. Labour's leader says he's glad the government's realised industries need help to transition from gas after scrapping a scheme doing just that. About $54 million has been set aside in this year's budget so the Crown can guarantee business loans for switching energy sources. Chris Luxon once labelled the last government's fund to offer businesses grants to help them transition corporate welfare. Chris Hipkins says the support is a good thing.
26: It's a shame it's taken thousands of job losses across the country for them to wake up to that.
6: A jury's had the foundations laid for the trial over the death of Shulai Wang.
9: The 70-year-old's body was discovered floating in bags in Auckland's Gulf Harbour in March 2024. Four leaders of a private Christian sect from one Oriwa family are before the High Court at Auckland charged with her kidnap and manslaughter. The Crown claims their punishments of Wang at their property contributed to her death. Sect leader Kai Jo Li Yu says the evidence could have been misinterpreted.
10: I almost had no contact with the elderly, and all the information about the elderly were hearsay.
9: Former Labour Cabinet Minister Stuart Nash says he's found his true home in New Zealand first. He's contesting the Napier electorate for the party this election. Nash had to tone down his bid to represent the party soon after appearing at New Zealand First Convention when he got into hot water for making vulgar comments about women. He's taken aim at his former party and claims New Zealand First is the only party that stands up for hard workers.
11: This is the party that works hard to celebrate success. It stands up for those that work the hardest as opposed to complain the loudest.
9: Cruises are being scaled back further next summer season, with ports already feeling the pinch. Preliminary data released to Newstalk ZB shows the North Island will lose 41 port calls, but they'll rise in the South up 23. Last season, the number dropped by more than 250. Cruise Association CEO Jackie Lloyd says the effects are already being felt and are likely to continue this season.
12: Over the cruise season, ports will be bringing in additional teams to work the ropes, pilots for the boats to bring them in. So they had noticed a reduction and they have reduced some of their staffing accordingly.
9: And Dame Jules Topp has died aged 68 after 22 years with breast cancer. She and her sister Linda made up the musical comedy duo, the Topp Twins. The pair delighted Kiwis for decades with their comedy folk songs, memorable characters and yodelling. Dame Jules was also a staunch advocate for the LGBTQ plus rights. She spoke with Kerry Woodham in 2025.
13: At no stage is anyone able to question how people feel about their sexuality. That's the bottom line. If that's how you feel it's right for you, then it's right for you, because it's got nothing to do with anybody else.
9: In sport, shockwaves through the NRL with Chief Executive Andrew Abdo standing down. Abdo is to become the new boss of Tennis Australia, ending a six-year stint running the game. Abdo's surprise resignation means he'll not be on hand to oversee the NRL's next broadcast deal nor collective bargaining agreement with the Rugby League Players Association. Warriors boss Cameron George says Abdo has done plenty for the NRL.
14: He'll be missed in the game for sure. He's a tremendous person and we have a strong relationship with him. You know, I'm sure he's moving on to another passion of his, but as a game he's leaving it in a very good space.
9: Some late State of Origin drama for New South Wales, 2 days out from the series opener in Sydney. 5'8", Mitchell Moses is in doubt for the opener after pulling up with hamstring tightness following today's training session. He'll go for scans tomorrow. Bulldogs playmaker Matt Burton has been called into Blues camp. The winner of the first race since the death of NASCAR legend Kyle Busch has dedicated the win to his family. Bush's longtime mentee, Daniel Suarez, has won a rain-shortened event in Charlotte, while Kiwi Shane van Gisbergen finished in 11th. Suarez says it's a deeply emotional win on 3Now.
15: It's been a very tough week. You know, Cal, he was a special man. This one is for Cal. For Cal, for Samantha, for Braxton, for Lennox, for all his family.
9: A solid first outing of the America's Cup cycle is the view of Team New Zealand skipper Nathan Outeridge. The top outfit finished second, losing the final match race to Peter Burling's Luna Rossa entry after overrunning the start line early. The women's and youth team finished fifth. Outeridge says it was a case of goal achieved in Sardinia.
27: Definitely be making sure we're prepping a little bit more for the match race for the next event, but the main goal for this one was to make that final and to really put the team under pressure.
9: That's news and sport to 10:05. Marcus Lush is next. 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Northland, cloudy periods, a few showers in the north. Auckland to Tomatanui, Coromandel, Bay of Plenty and Taupo, mainly fine. Taranaki and Taihape to Wellington, mainly fine, cloudy in Wellington. Gisborne, Hawke's Bay and Wairarapa, mainly fine, cloud in Gisborne with showers developing overnight. Nelson, Marlborough and Canterbury, cloud increasing, scattered rain developing overnight. Buller, grey in Westland, cloudy periods and a few showers. Otago, Southland and Fiordland, rain developing tonight, then spreading. And the Chatham Islands, mostly cloudy with the odd shower. I'm Nina Burton, and that's Newstalk ZB News, Sport and Weather to 5 past 10.
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0: Good evening, people. My name is Marcus. Welcome here till 12 o'clock. Andrew, good evening.
1: G'day, Marcus. Just about Star Wars and that and the Cinerama and everything. My dad had a stall at the International Market, which was just down the road from, like, you'd go out onto Queen Street from the International Market and you'd head down the road, and the Cinerama was just down there.
0: What'd he sell?
1: Oh, he had a fruit shop right in the front.
0: On the Queen Street side or the Elliott Street side? The Queen Street side?
1: The Queen Street side, yeah.
0: Like 1979 to 85?
1: It was 77 he started his shop there. And, yeah, it was 77 when Star Wars did come out. And it was held up because there was a projectionist strike that was on. They were striking. So it all got held up. I ended up seeing it 36 times at the cinema because I could get in for free. Because Dad knew the manager there, and he knew I loved it so much. He said, "Oh, you can come and see it any time."
0: That's great.
1: Hmm.
0: So what you said after school, was your dad there on the weekend? Was International Market open 7 days or just weekends?
1: That was when the Saturday shopping was all in the internet. It wasn't in. It was illegal to open on a Saturday, but the International Market opened anyway, so I'd always go on a Saturday.
0: Did you get sick of it?
1: Oh, no. No, not at all. No. I still love the movie, Part 4.
0: Why'd you stop going?
1: I think the movie changed.
0: do you know how long it would have run for? Would it have run for a year there in Queen Street? Do you know?
1: It ran for months and months and months. I couldn't tell you how. I mean, if I saw it 36 times, then it at least ran for 36 weeks.
0: Yeah. I mean, because these days it's not uncommon to see a film multiple times because people own them. In those days it was very rare to go and see a movie more than once or twice, wasn't it? But that's amazing.
1: Oh, yeah. No, I was only 10 years old. I the first time I saw it, I just absolutely fell in love with it. And I still do.
0: Do you go and see all the other stuff, like The Mandalorians? Would you go and see that? Or?
1: I'm 59 now, and it sort of lost a bit of its spark. And and Pink Floyd as well. I used to go to that when I was a bit older. They used to show it up at the Academy Cinema up where the Odeon used to be.
0: Yep, I know. I'm familiar with that. Yeah, it just never grabbed me the Pink Floyd movie. Well, I haven't seen it, so I shouldn't say whether it grabbed me or not. But just, I never thought it was my thing. Probably should go.
1: You should see it because it is quite interesting. I think I saw that about 12 times.
0: I was going to ask you that. Would that be the movie you've seen the second amount of most times?
1: Yeah, probably would be, actually. Although, no, actually, because I was a doorman at the St. James Theatre Centre, so I used to see quite a few movies up there for a couple of years there. So I couldn't tell. I've seen lots of movies lots of times.
0: Nice to talk to you, Andrew. Thanks for coming through. I appreciate that. 10 past 10. If you can handle a bit of blood, look up Ed Sloan photo on Instagram. He's the SEAL versus the photographer guy. Brilliant. 0800 80 1080 and 9292 to text. Cherry, it's Marcus. Good evening.
2: Hello, it's Cherry here.
0: Hi, Cherry.
2: This is a first time caller.
0: Oh, well, you're doing very well so far. We're on and your radio's off, so that's better than most. So good on you.
2: I know. I'd like to let you know that The Traitors New Zealand starts this Sunday at 7:30 on 3.
0: Oh, well, I'll be... Who's on it, do you know? Is it, like, well-known people or is it just random?
2: No, it's just random people. It's New Zealand Traitors.
0: Oh, and who's the... Is there a host? Who's the person that's doing the round table?
2: She's a comedian. I can't remember her name right now, but she's a comedian.
0: Oh,
2: She's hosting it.
0: Okay. I love that British one. I thought that was fantastic. Did you watch it?
2: Yes, I know. I watch them all the time. I've watched all of them. I've watched the UK ones. I've watched the New Zealand one last time. Yeah, no, I love the Traitors.
0: Was the New Zealand one all right, Sherry?
2: Yes, it was good. It was good.
0: Okay.
2: Yes, yeah. Okay, well, that's all I had to say, just to let you know that it starts on TV3. That's normal TV.
0: Yeah.
2: 7:30.
0: And that's on Sunday?
2: Sunday it starts, yeah.
0: Brilliant. Okay, Madeline Sami's the new host. She'll be very, very good. She's quality, so that's that. Okay, good. Good, good, goody, good, good, good. I'm excited about that. Thank you, Jerry. Because the British one, was stunning. That was the one, the Alan Carr one. But there's a new British one that's got James Blunt on it. Oh, he'd be good. So, yeah, I haven't seen the trailer because I'm not watching what really coming across TV3 at all. I'm just looking who's on it. Debbie, Samantha, Bradley, Dave, Janaya, Maruia, Keanu, Harrison, Violet, James, Maria, Bradley. None of them look recognisable. A couple of teachers, senior lecturer. Oh, good. For those that have never watched The Traitors, I've got to remind myself what it's about now. Ah, yes. They have an opening dinner and the people that are traitors, four or five of them get tapped and people have got to work out who they are. They always say it's like a parlour game. But I don't know about you, but I've never really had a parlour game or been involved with a parlour game. I'd love to be. So that's kind of what that's about. Now, get in touch. My name is Marcus. Welcome here till 12, 0800 80 1080 and 9292 to text if you want to come through. 0800 80 1080. If there's anything else you want to talk about, I'd like to hear from you. I'm just trying to think what else I can say to make it more interesting for the... Oh, yeah, we're talking Star Wars because it opened this... Well, it got released this day in 1977. So we're coming up to the 49th anniversary of it. What is the first... It is today. And you will have fond memories, hopefully, of that. It will have done things for you. So, yeah, that's the situation. So get in touch if you want to talk about that, 0800 80 80. And also we are talking about the situation at, well, it'll be just about the surf championships and also greyhounds. A lot to talk about tonight. But anything else you want to talk about too, I can handle. So be in touch if you want to, 0800 80 80 and 9292 to text. 14 past 10, keep those texts coming through if there's something you want to text about. 35 times. What about this alien chat in America? What do you believe? I'm not across any of the alien chat. But if you are, you can let me know what the alien chat's about. It's just something not I'm privy to. I feel the whole alien stuff's a bit out of hand at the moment. That's just me. But yes, there's a super El Nino coming, causing 35 degrees days in the UK. Yep, that's happening. Anyway, let's be hearing from you 15 past 10.
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0: 18 past 10, Roberts. Marcus, welcome, good evening.
11: Are you asking me, Marcus, Rob?
0: Mm.
11: Oh, g'day, how are you? How was your weekend?
0: Yeah, not bad, thank you, Rob, not bad at all.
11: Oh, great. Look, I tuned in just after 8 and you were talking about the greyhounds. Have you had any calls on them? Or
0: No, but I haven't really pushed it as a topic. I just can't quite work out why it's a news story and why there'd be secrecy. Of course all the dogs would be going to Australia. Why wouldn't you take your dogs to Australia if they're worth something? I can't work it out.
11: Yeah, well, I haven't heard anything other than the announcement and you know, little snippets along the way since the Winston Peters announced the ban. What was it there, 18 months ago?
0: I'd say about the middle of last year. Look.
11: I'm not a supporter of greyhound racing, but I am a supporter of New Zealanders having a job. Now, I know there's 1,000 good New Zealanders that are going to be out of work from it, and I do know my local trotting venue here where I live, they lease their facilities to the greyhound industry and the local club, and they're going to be in the gun for $100K. It's just wiped off their bottom line. And I do know some trainers, some may have already gone, I think, to Australia. I think it's a sad state of affairs, personally. For their employment, their businesses, you know, some of them would have had mortgages on properties, and there is a large trainer here. I think they win 700, 800 races a year through greyhounds, and they put a huge amount of spend at the local vets, at the local farmlands for food for the dogs. I don't understand it myself.
0: I think I don't forget the number of workers involved, but it was a couple of thousand, I think, involved in the industry.
11: Yes, that's exactly right. And you know, in our climate, our economic climate, it's stagnant. You know, where are they going to get a job? And also, Marcus, I haven't heard of any support packages for them.
0: I think there was going to be support for the rehousing of the dogs.
11: Yes, and that's all. Well, until the dogs get rehomed, I heard that they're going to get $31 per dog a day to feed them and probably exercise them. But the thing is, Marcus, if the local freezing works, say, closed in Invercargill, the government would be all over it, wouldn't they? That they'd have the local work and income be going down there to support them, find jobs. That they'd have, you know, they'd have any amount of wraparound services. But there's been absolutely nothing. for this industry, and I'm not happy about it. I think it's a sad state of affairs for New Zealand when this happens. You know, and this government also, you know, Andrew Hoggard, I think, is the associate ag minister, act guy. You know, they're going to, they campaigned on live exports. You know, Christopher Luxon himself said, oh, we're going to have purpose-built ships and restart that up, yet they're banning greyhounds. You know, I don't understand it.
0: I always thought that there was going to be a lot more legal juice thrown at it, and I thought there was going to be a long campaign. I don't know what's gone on that the people have agreed to go quietly. To me, I thought they would have made more of a song and dance about it. And the one thing I do know, right, and this sounds like a really big thing to say, the one thing I do, if you look at the number of dog racing places around the world, apart from Australia and maybe Ireland, it's certainly a sport that's in its death throes. So,
11: well it is, but you do know that they attempted to close it down in Australia, and then the federal government realised it was a $1 billion industry, and they soon pulled the plug on that.
0: There was a big campaign about cruelty, and then a big investigation into it, but now it seems to be going gangbusters, and they've released some they've built a huge track, I think, in Queensland. That's it's a multi-million-dollar industry over there.
11: It's huge. They have million-dollar races, Marcus. But the thing is, what disappoints me. So I think they were 7%. So tiny, but big on overall total. The greyhound racing was 7% of the total turnover and funding, and that you would have thought the thoroughbred industry and the standardbred industry would have gotten behind them and stood alongside the greyhounds. That not a word was heard from them. You know, I think that's shameful.
0: It sounds to me like you might be a bit more involved in this. Am I right? Or
11: Marcus, I'm passionate. Yeah. Like I said, I'm passionate for New Zealanders to have a job. And I'm passionate for my fellow Kiwis, basically.
0: I mean, it seems to me the real problem around the world with gambling is not the dogs. It's the appeal of sports betting on young people, which seems to be causing all sorts of harm. And they're probably not doing much to stop that, but they've banned the dogs.
11: Well, Marcus, the thing is, it's all on your phone now. So they're encouraging it. Kids are on the phone.
0: Absolutely, absolutely.
11: Yeah, young ones on the phone. But listen to this, Marcus. I got one more thing to say. What was it? It's just left me now. Here it is. I've got it. Look, 14 dogs were euthanized last season. Great, that's greyhounds from injuries directly resulted to the track. But the Auckland Super City put down 6,000.
0: Yeah, that's right. That's a very good
11: thing. And nationwide, 14,000 dogs were euthanized by various councils and local authorities. So I've said it enough times, but
0: And there's all sorts of other sports sorts of other sports like rodeo and horse racing.
11: Yeah, but they're gunning for that.
0: But apparently I think it's had a bit of a resurgence, someone told me on the show, that rodeo is doing quite well.
11: It has. Well, you know, you give them a chance to get things right. Well, another thing, that they're going to go after the horse racing industry next. That'll be the next one. You know, there's another $2 billion industry they'll go after. I think there's 14,000 people involved there. You know, it's a changing world.
0: But you know, the horse industry is dying, though, isn't it? I mean, it always struck me.
11: No. Look. Tracks. There's too many tracks in New Zealand, so that's a by and by. But the breeding

0: a new betting agency here, Entain. They're chucking, I think, $1 billion over 5 years.
1: But their whole thing is youth betting, isn't it? Is getting young people to bet, isn't it?
0: Yes. Yeah, exactly. Yeah. Well, that's the way it's going. All on phones, you know, sit at home on your computer and don't go out and don't socialise, you know. You can't take a beer on course now.
1: I went to the races at Easter, and they seemed to be making a fortune by selling alcohol to 18 to 20-year-olds. It seemed to be the big thing to go. They seemed to get sort of alcoholic ginger beer. They were going through that in big numbers. It seemed to be having a good time, but by about 1 o'clock in the afternoon, they weren't making much. It was time to get out of there. It wasn't.
0: Was that Riverton? Marcus?
1: Yeah.
0: Oh, yeah. They have a two-dayer there. It's pretty big. It's huge.
1: But it seems to be the young people. I don't know who the school kids that seem to be keeping it going, because it seems to be a part of the social calendar from what I could see. It's always a very pleasant day at Riverton.
0: Yes. I've never been myself, but look, Southland Racing is still strong. You got the trotting, you got the standard breeds, you got your galloping, you got your greyhounds.
1: And you got your dogs.
0: And you've got July. Dogs until the 1st of August, was it?
1: Well, I think I looked at the race speed at Ascot, and I think it's the 28th. And I think it's the,
0: right.
1: I think they've got a race at the end of July.
0: Okay, they'll put houses up there, will they?
1: Retirement villages. There still is the racetrack. That's the gallops and the trots happens there as well.
0: Okay, so it's the multi-purpose. Yeah, well, like I said, you know, the local trotting track here, lease facilities, you know, they're going to be, that's $100,000 gone.
1: It says on Chat AI that the last greyhound race has already happened, took place on May 27th.
0: Nicola Willis wants us to get into AI. There you go. Yeah.
1: It's 2 days away. Goodness. Okay. Yeah. I better get that sorted out, Rob. Thanks so much for that. Keep your calls coming through if you want to talk. Whew. Could someone tell me when the last, Rob, wouldn't mind going to the last race, and I don't really trust AI. Greyhound races, Ascot Park. I always find it hard to get information about when and when not the races are on. If anyone's got any more information, do let me know. Got to get my teeth done Wednesday. I'm sure I get the greyhounds after that. Get in touch if you want to talk, people. 0800 8080 and 9292 to text Hertel 12. Be a bit of a history, the last one. Anything else you want to talk about, do come through. And I'll keep you updated with the news. We are talking Star Wars and dog racing and anything else. If there's any breaking news, I'll bring that to you, but I'm not seeing much that's happening also, people. 0800 80 1080 and 9292 to text. 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
2: Thank you, Marcus. A person's died after a small boat capsized off Kaikoura this morning. Of the two on board, one made it to shore uninjured, but the second was found on the beach just after 8 a.m. Optimism, a new campaign, will boost domestic travel across Nelson Tasman this winter. The Nelson Regional Development Agency has launched its My Places campaign, encouraging locals to support businesses through the cooler months. Just 15% of annual visitor spending happens during winter. And Gisborne's coin-operated parking meters across the city centre are being replaced with cashless machines after repeated vandalism. 19 meters have been damaged since July 2024 in deliberate attempts to access coin compartments. More at 11 or go to nzherald.co.nz.
1: Thanks, Nina. 29 to 11. Chris, it's Marcus. Welcome.
3: G'day, Marcus. How are you going?
1: Good, thanks, Chris. How are you going?
3: Yeah, pretty good. Pretty good. Still fizzing after watching that surfing today, to be honest.
1: Did you go to it?
3: No, I'm down in Christchurch, but I had the opportunity to watch most of it during the week. So, it was pretty cool. I'm a little bit confused why they've got it at this time of year. It's pretty cold, and winter's a surf here, sort of thing, especially down here on the South Island. But one thing, they never, I mean,

0: the presentation was awesome, you know. I could imagine those guys presenting the cricket. It'd make it so much better if you had that sort of positivity.
1: I don't know anything about the world surfing. I mean, they go all year, do they?
0: Well, I haven't sort of been watching it for a while, actually. I've been surfing all my life. I sort of started surfing when I was about 12, but I'm 58 now. I stopped surfing about 3 years ago, so I haven't really been following it. But because it was at Raglan, I thought I'll give it a watch, you know. I was a little bit confused why they have it in winter here. You know, it's sort of, you get some pretty good surf here when it's warm as well, you know. But I was sort of wondering, they never even mentioned prize money. I was kind of wondering, I wonder how much they won, you know, to get first place.
1: Yeah, I got no idea about that.
0: No, I don't either. I was sort of curious about that, you know. I mean, they were pretty happy, I mean, just to win the event, but I kind of wondered, I wonder how much they won, you know, for that. But
1: I imagine it's all about your. I imagine all the payment comes from your sponsors, wouldn't it be? I don't know about that.
0: Well, that's why they carry their logos around on their boards and all that sort of thing, and their weddies and all that sort of thing, yeah, for sure. But that would just be interesting to know, you know, what the prize pack was. Sort of thing, but there was some pretty interesting things brought up during the week, you know. Sort of thing like it was great to see Carissa Moore. I thought she pulled off some pretty hell moves. Sort of thing. I think the best move she pulled off during the whole week was that massive floater today that she pulled off. Doing it backhand is pretty hard to do, you know. Sort of thing, and you know, sort of thing. But really happy for her and. The vibe, the family vibe that they seemed to portray through that whole week was just, it was pretty awesome. You know, I thought it was just a really positive thing, you know.
1: But, okay. Apparently 80,000 American for the winners, 40,000 for second, 20,000 for third.
0: Okay, so it's not that high. That's not that much. Yeah.
1: Men's and women's had the same.
0: Right, okay. Well, that's good. Yeah. Oh, well deserved, you know. So I think a pretty good surf trip for those guys, for sure. Yeah, but I just thought it was. I'm still buzzing off it. You know, I thought, you know, it was pretty good watch as far as, and I'm a sports freak. You know, I watch all sorts of sports, but I thought the presentation was just it was just positive to the max, you know, sort of thing. And you know, I was watching the girls play cricket the other day, and I thought, well, the commentators, you know, they were pretty positive. But you know, when you get sort of that sort of commentary with a sport, it just sort of
1: who were the commentators for the surfing? Do you know?
0: Oh, look, I know the voices, but I don't know the names. And there was two young Australian girls that were they weren't just good commentators. They were I think I don't know, to be honest with you, but I just thought the whole package was pretty good, you know, sort of thing. So yeah,
1: where have you done all your surfing, Chris?
0: Well, I actually come from the north, but I grew up down here in Brighton, and started surfing when I was about 12 years old, and I surfed up until a few years ago, and then the body started giving up on me, and I thought, oh, I can't do this anymore, sort of thing. But it's actually, the last week's kind of inspired me, and I bet a lot of Groms will probably be sort of feeling the same way. That want to get back out there, you know, sort of thing after watching that. But, I've surfed all around the South Island. I've actually never surfed in the North Island, believe it or not, even though I come from the North Island. But seen some pretty awesome waves, especially on the West Coast and down in Dunno's, sort of thing. There's a lot of good surfing spots in New Zealand, not just Raglan.
1: Appreciate that. Chris, nice to talk to you. Thanks so much for that 24 away from 11.
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1: Oh, just so you know about the greyhounds at, well, certainly at Ascot Park, it seems like they're every Wednesday, and I'll go every Wednesday to the end of July. Then I guess it's done, not sure. I mean, I don't know what the state of the play is with fewer dogs, but that's the situation. 62% of TAB turnover is now sports betting. Horse racing in both forms on the wane. Tony Thames, yeah. And, of course, sports betting is going through the roof in America. It was always quite restrictive there, but now it's the thing. And that's right on your phone. You don't have to leave home. And I think people feel, too, that they can sport they know a lot more about than horse racing. Some of those water cooler quarterbacks think, oh, well, I'll put this money on that and this money on that. Doesn't mean they don't get themselves in trouble. Evening, Marcus. Talking just now about betting in the young, what about watching Super Rugby and the TAB putting betting on before the match in half time? I thought they were trying to reduce betting. It's a disgrace putting TAB on TV at a rugby match, Dennis. Yeah, I could do without the guy popping up in the Warriors and saying such and such, and, you know, they... It's sort of unclear. It's an advertisement too. I don't quite know which way the money changes hands, but it's done in a yeah. All I can say is that you don't be surprised if we end up with a huge gambling problem when it comes to sport betting. Marcus, I agree with the last call. I've never bet on a Bendra dog race, but I don't think dog racing should be banned. It's from Jack. The payoff for betting the dogs was the TAB became the sole betting agency in New Zealand. Was it the sole betting agency? I think didn't the TAB get Entain, that they got Entain the contract to do everything? Oh. Now, if you want to talk on air, that's the situation. We're talking Star Wars and the surfing. Star Wars, surfing, greyhound racing. They're the three topics so far. And I'd like to talk to you. Oil down to 98 on the news. Trump about to make a deal. Great news for petrol and diesel users. Well, it's not great news because Trump lost the war. There'd be a stalemate, and the Iranians will always charge
7: passage through the Strait of Hormuz. I think fuel's always going to be much more expensive now. That's the legacy of Trump overrating his ability. That's my take on that one. Someone sent me some shots of the oh, yeah, that is grim, that shark bite. Thanks for that. It's a real deep shark bite to that guy, or seal bite or whatever it was, but it's not pleasant viewing. But thanks for sending me that. Wow, he's yeah, that would have hurt. It's like a 2-inch triangular, a 1-inch triangular. Yeah, it's interesting to watch. It's both on the side of his foot and his ankle. Wonder what his journey will be now. Journey, listen to me. Whether he's going to continue being a sports photographer. I'd like to have seen a bit more. I'd like to, if I'd known about the sports, about the surf competition, I would have. I don't know if they had any documents. I'd like to see an interview with the drone operator because that looked amazing what they were doing. I mean, drone photography is probably the cutting edge of sports photography now. You saw those drones at the Winter Olympics going down the luge. Now at the out the back in the surfing, it was pretty good. Hurdle 12, 18 to 11. Evening, Pete.
10: How you going, Marcus?
7: Good, thanks, Pete.
10: Yeah, just regarding the your greyhound racing, I'm actually against it too from how they banned it. You know, next one they'll be banning the dairy farmers from milking their cows because they have to milk. I worked on one farm there. Yeah, the walk your cows took an hour from the back paddock to the cow shed. Oh, you can't walk them any more than half an hour. Where does it stop?
7: Were you told you couldn't walk them?
10: No. We had to just because the farm was so long. Took an hour to get them from the back paddock to the cow shed. Took an hour to get them to the shed.
7: Why would you have such a strangely shaped farm? Where was the shed? Right at the edge of the property.
10: No, it was just a long race. It was just a long. Probably, I don't know how long it was. Well,
7: that's crazy.
10: But no, there's a lot of farms are like that. They just the shed was it was a lease farm.
7: Pete. What you've said is it's crazy they've banned dog racing. Next they'll be banning, but no one's talked about banning walking cows that far, have they? You didn't get any trouble for that.
10: Oh, no.
7: sounds like you think it should be banned.
10: No, not at all, mate. So
7: well, it's a long way for a cow to walk to let down its milk.
10: Oh, that's what I mean, but where does it stop? You know, the farmers that look after the cows, we all know that.
7: Well, no one's banned milking cows and how far you got to walk, have they?
10: Oh, no, I'm just saying, what's next, though? What's next down the track there, Marcus? That's what I'm trying to say.
7: I don't think your dairy example is a good one, though, is it?
10: Oh, no, I'm just using that bit of a joke, really,
7: okay.
10: Okay. Another 5 or 10 years down the track or 20 years to ground all these people that are against this and against that, you know, it could be on their radar, you know. It's like the rodeo too, you know. We have it at Yuanui here, it's a good day, you know. Like you say, they're trying to stop that coming back, you know. Most people have got animals, whether it's dog, cows, horses, they all look after them. You're not going to stop everything from happening, you know. As a rule, most of those people, they look after their animals.
7: There's 7,000 abandoned dogs put down every year in Auckland. That's not people looking after dogs.
10: Yeah, I know. So what's...
7: Well, you said most people look after animals. They don't.
10: Oh, no, but some people, they shouldn't... Yeah, they should not have pets full stop. You know, some people, they shouldn't have kids full stop too. But where do you stop? You know? But I just thought I'd bring it up, you know. I'm actually against that the previous guy too, to call us back to. It's an industry. They want to create industry in this country and they go and stop industry, you know. It's a stupid. I mean, that's a dumb move when he's right behind the horses, but he's quite willing to stop the guys that trying to race greyhounds, you know.
7: Would the dogs be quicker in Australia or could you take your dogs across there and compete quite well?
10: Probably no difference, would it?
7: I don't know. I don't know much about the greyhound speeds or times. It'd be hotter over there, wouldn't it?
10: Oh, definitely. So that's got to affect them as well. So actually, in some ways, it's better to race them here. It's cooler.
7: Good on you, Pete. Thanks so much for that 14 to 11.
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7: Today in history, Star Wars released this day 49 years ago. Next year will be the biggie. Released in May 25 in the United States of America. It came to New Zealand later because of a projectionist strike. Didn't come to New Zealand, I think, until Christmas Eve at the Cinerama in Auckland. I don't know where you saw that and how it was. If you're a transformed buyer, let me know. Beautiful, get in touch, 0800 80 1080. Also discussing the surfing at Raglan. Just looking at some shots of that on that Crowd Goes Wild. Unbelievable. That guy that did that spin on what's called the helicopter. Unbelievable. You see from time to time some iconic still shots of surfers doing things. Well, this guy strung it all together. Every single moment of him on the wave could be a still shot looking, like he was completely in command. It was unbelievable. So that's happening. And if you want to be a part of it, 0800, that's the rest. You know what it is. Get in touch. What about? I'm surprised there was not more of a campaign to save the greyhounds. I don't know what that's about. I thought they would have done more. But I also don't know why it's a big story that they're going to Australia. They're talking about a secret flight, but you know. Of course, they don't want to take their dogs overseas because they've invested money in them. And, they've only had a year's warning. People would be have young dogs ready to go. Also, too, they are reporting in the newspapers that Trump insists any Iran deal will be great and meaningful. He says it will be the exact opposite of the nuclear agreement negotiated by Obama. Which means I think in his talk will be pretty similar. 9 away from 11.
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7: Yeah, Don, it's Marcus. Good evening.
25: How are you tonight?
7: Good, thank you, Don. How's yourself?
25: Good. Top of my game.
7: That's the answer.
25: I've never
7: Brilliant.
25: Heard so much misinformation about dog racing, horse racing, all that sorts of racing in my life. Dog racing will not stop in New Zealand. The law does not allow for it to stop. All right? Now, Mr. Winston,
7: hang on, no one's...
25: He hasn't practiced law for 48-odd years.
7: No one's discussed... You said you've never heard so much rot in your life.
25: I'll tell you about it.
7: Hang on, Don. Call your jets just for a sec. All they were talking about tonight was the fact that they're banning the sport. No one said whether it's going to continue on illegally or not. We're discussing whether they're going to send dogs across to Australia, why that's a big deal, because of course it's going to happen.
25: Well, I know a bloke that sent some dogs to Australia. Yeah. He put 80 on a chartered plane and away he went. Cost him about $200,000, as far as I can understand.
7: Why would you charter a special plane? Because people fly dogs all the time. That was my understanding.
25: You've got that many dogs. you'd need a plane, wouldn't you?
7: So you think people are going to continue racing them?
25: Of course they are. Now, the law does not allow them to stop racing dogs. You don't know what that is? My advice comes from a real lawman, you know, one who knows. And I can play you, if you had enough patience, from one of the greatest brains in Australia that will tell you about that sort of law. And it's part of the Commerce Act. And the law is it's headed up restrictive trading practices. All right? Now, what they've got to do, Greyhound New Zealand, is that they get an injunction against the government naming all those party leaders, that is, all the parties except ACT, because ACT did not support it. Now, the person that was the heading the ACT party, he was the chairman of a committee taking of submissions. And he didn't think they were getting a good deal at all. It's all on the laptop there. You can read it.
7: Don,
25: you can look at it.
7: Don, have you heard if anyone's going to do this?
25: I've spoken to several people, including the CEO at Greyhound Racing. And I don't think they're switched into it, you know? I really don't.
7: So you don't think the Greyhound people switched into it, or you don't think the government switched into it?
25: I think they're sitting on their hands just waiting for it to happen.
7: Are you saying they're being too compliant and having their sport closed down?
25: Yeah, absolutely.
7: Yeah, I agree entirely. I just thought there's going to be a huge fight. It was going to go to all the courts in the land, but they just seem to have been quiet. They seem to have completely capitulated.
25: No, what they've got to do is take a court injunction against the government, those parties that voted for it. There's 112 of them, 112 votes. There were 11 votes against the ban that was from the ACT party. You know, if you do your research, you'll know all this stuff. The other thing is dogs, horses and all those other things, they're smarter than people. You know that? Tell me, how many horses and dogs have you seen down at the TAB betting on people? Very few, I'd say.
1: I've never seen any of them, Don.
25: Exactly. Now, they're going to close a track in Sydney, Wentworth Park. If you've got 35 acres in the middle of Sydney and your lease is going to expire on the end of 2027, you've got to look serious at whether you can afford to stay there. But they're opening a new track at Orange. That's on the western side of Sydney.
1: Yeah, no Orange.
25: Supported by the government. And they must know that they can't stop it. Mike Baird, he was the Premier of New South Wales. He announced that they were going to ban dog racing. Yeah, 4 days later, what happened? He resigned. Gone. Never been heard of since. So, you know, this is just a fallacy that they're going to stop it.
1: Well, it seems like they are, because you said actually that the people themselves are going along with it.
25: Well, they just don't seem to know what the law says.
1: Yeah, but you say it's a fallacy. Well, no, it seems like it's reality. You think it should be a fallacy, but that's your thoughts on the whole thing. It's all there on the computer. Don, nice to talk. Thanks so much. They just came up to the 11 o'clock stretch. People head till midnight tonight. Feel free to get in touch if you want to. Star Wars and dogs. Get in touch. Cows walking comparable to greyhound racing. Where will it all end? I love the argument where people say, what about this? And then it just like, well, no meaning on it. Anyway. Here for the Hour of Power, people want to come and get in touch. 0800 80 1080.
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29: It's 11 o'clock. I'm Nina Burton. It's possible taxpayers could fund losses from a budget policy to help businesses transition from gas. The government's announced a $1.2 billion loan scheme to make lending cheaper for firms wanting to switch fuel. Energy Minister Simeon Brown says backing the loans lets banks offer better interest rates.
30: I think the advice we've received is around 1.5% lower. Obviously, that will depend on the individual business.
29: The scheme also hopes to protect jobs after many cuts at mills and factories. $48 million is being set aside for potential losses. Finance Minister Nicola Willis says the government's not a bank.
31: It's very difficult to estimate what, if any, losses will occur.
29: And the announcement also included plans to require gas users and producers to disclose supply and demand information on government request to improve transparency. Associate Energy Minister Shane Jones says our reserves and production are falling, driving up electricity prices.
8: The state does not have adequate visibility as to what is happening with the remaining amount of resource as it's transacted between large industrial users and the gentailers.
29: A jury's had the foundations laid for the trial over the death of Xu Lai Wang. The 70-year-old's body was discovered floating in bags in Auckland's Gulf Harbour in March 2024. Four leaders of a private Christian sect from one Oriwa family are before the High Court at Auckland charged with her kidnap and manslaughter. The Crown claims their punishments of Wang at their property contributed to her death. Sect leader Kai Zhao Li Yu says the evidence could have been misinterpreted.
9: I almost had no contact with the elderly, and all the information about the elderly were hearsay.
29: A person's died after a small boat capsized off Kaikoura this morning. Of the two on board, one made it to shore uninjured, but the second was found on the beach just after 8 a.m. Rosie Leishman reports.
10: Police say despite the best efforts of emergency personnel, the person was pronounced dead a short time later. The boat was located at Goose Bay, near where a charter vessel was struck by a surfacing whale in 2022, killing five. Arahui's been put in place to restrict access, covering a 100-metre radius around the Kahutara River mouth for the next 7 days.
29: Gisborne's coin-operated parking meters across the city centre are being replaced with cashless machines after repeated vandalism. 19 meters have been damaged since July 2024 in deliberate attempts to access coin compartments. The first PayWave and QR code machines are being installed on Grey Street, its car park and the library car park. And optimism, a new campaign will boost domestic travel across Nelson Tasman this winter. The Nelson Regional Development Agency has launched its My Places campaign, encouraging locals to support businesses through the colder months. Just 15% of annual visitor spending happens during winter. Visitor Destination Manager Craig Booty says domestic demand is expected to soften further, with rising fuel costs likely to deter travel.
11: We know that business travellers are sort of stepping back and not travelling as frequently, and in some cases not travelling at all. And we're starting to hear motorhome people also cutting back.
29: In sport. The Warriors appear resigned to Roger Tuivasa-Sheck's NRL career being over. The dual international limped off the field in the win over the Dragons with a knee injury, which the club believe is an ACL rupture. Tuivasa-Sheck is due to head to Wakefield Trinity in the Super League after this season, and an ACL recovery time would be well beyond the end of the NRL season. Club CEO Cameron George says they'll know more soon.
12: Look, we're waiting for some scan results, but, you know, to be honest, it's not looking good, unfortunately for Rog, but you never know with the scans. But, look, all indicators up until this point post the game to now is great.
29: The Warriors play Penrith on Sunday. Scott McLaughlin is reflecting on his best finish at the Indy 500 as he still chases an elusive victory. McLaughlin has finished third at this year's race, an improvement on last year when he didn't get underway due to a spin-out on the warm-up laps. Felix Rosenquist claimed the win from McLaughlin's Penske teammate, David Malukas. McLaughlin says third is okay, but he wants to drink the winner's milk.
13: It's Christmas, but not everyone gets a present, and that's the worst part about it, because you like wake up, you're like, yo, we got a present. We're going to get presents, it's going to be sick. And then only one guy goes home with one. That's what my mum said. And it's kind of a good way to look at it.
29: And the San Antonio Spurs have put the NBA Western Conference Finals Series on level pegging. San Antonio have cruised to a 103-82 win over Oklahoma City Thunder in Game 4, led by 33 points to Victor Wembanyama. The series is now locked at 2-2, and Game 5 is on Wednesday. The Vegas Golden Knights have come back from 3-0 down in Game 3 to beat the Colorado Avalanche 5-3 and move to within one win of clinching a spot in ice hockey's Stanley Cup. That's news and sport to 5 past 11. Marcus Lush is next. News Talk ZB Weather Watch 24/7. Northland, cloudy periods, a few showers in the north. Auckland, Taumarunui, Coromandel Bay of Plenty and Taupo, mainly fine. Taranaki and Taihape to Wellington, mainly fine with cloud in Wellington. Gisborne, Hawke's Bay and Wairarapa, mainly fine, cloudy in Gisborne with showers developing. Nelson, Marlborough and Canterbury, cloud increasing with scattered rain developing. Buller, Grey and Westland, cloudy periods and a few showers. Otago, Southland and Fiordland, rain developing tonight, then spreading. And the Chatham Islands, mostly cloudy with the odd shower. I'm Nina Burton. That's Newstalk ZB News, Sport and Weather to 6 past 11.
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0: It's 11:08. Welcome. Greetings. Good evening, Marcus. Till 12. I hope it's good where you are. Feel free to come through if you do want to talk. 0800 80 1080 and 9292 to text. We are talking tonight about Star Wars and Greyhound Racing and the surf champs at Manu Bay. So, if you want to talk about any of those things, lines are free. 49 years since Star Wars opened. Well, that's the first one, obviously, the first of nine. It took about 40 years for the remainder of the nine to come through. I think it was always planned for nine, but it took them a long time. Did the prequels and the sequels. Nothing was as good as the original trilogy. I'm not quite sure why. I think the original ones were the prequels. I think the acting was so bad. I think they changed one of the actors. He was so bad. And then the last three I thought were slightly unmemorable, apart from Rise of Skywalker, which I actually quite enjoyed. That's what we are talking about. So also, the sad news today that Dame Jules Top has died. And a lot of very moving tributes to her today, as there should be. Extraordinary entertainers, so... and they might be people that you... Well, sorry, I shouldn't say they. She might have been someone that you feel that you want to talk about tonight, and you are more than welcome to do that. And, and there's been a lot of stuff spoken about that today, and that's a lot of texts sent through too, so I'd like to acknowledge that. Great broadcasters, great performers. And, I guess you call her an icon, I suppose, would be the right word to use. I don't know if that's an overused word. But yes. And if you want to come through and mention that, 0800 80 1080 and 9292 to text. I don't know if people realised that she was that unwell. I did actually happen to hear something on the radio. I think there was some investiture for them at the country music festival's on at the moment in Gore, and I think there was some tribute to them. I thought they had were going to be there, but that actually obviously wasn't the case. So, yeah, I was very surprised to hear that today. But, yeah, 0800 80 1080 and 9292 to text. You've got to come through. 10 past 11. Gosh, Don was passionate about dogs, wasn't he? Although I don't think what he said was going to be true. I don't know that there's going to be illegal dog racing or they're just going to... I think they already would have done that. I'm sure the government's got it pretty well tied up. It was from my understanding that the people with the dog racing places have put them for sale. All the infrastructure, everything's for sale. They're not going to want that to happen. Marcus, I take it all the people that want greyhounds banned are also vegans, because if it's about cruelty to animals, then you can't have it both ways. Yeah, I don't really understand what that is when you're saying that. I mean, I think most people have concerns about greyhound racing. And I think that what you do know about greyhound racing is around the world, the sport has completely evaporated. In the United States of America, they used to have hundreds of greyhound dog racing courses, and in quite a quick time, those courses have all closed. And a lot of that was because of a book that was written about a greyhound dog, I think. And now there's only two active courses, both in West Virginia. So in a very quick time, the sport just disappeared. And that's because I think people didn't realize that, you know, you should use animals for entertainment. But I think you can make the argument many different ways. And what I was surprised about, I thought they said they were going to ban it, and I thought there would be a late-minute reprieve, but there doesn't appear to be anything like that. So if you want to talk about that as well, and also Star Wars, someone has texted through and said that actually Al Pacino was going to be Han Solo. Yeah, well, it's interesting, the whole career of the actor that played Harrison Ford, because I think he kind of was, it certainly made his life, didn't it? But yeah, I mean, I can understand all the concerns about people wanting to ban greyhound racing. But it's also been an important part of New Zealand culture for the last year. I mean, it's, you know, it's a subgroup that are very passionate about it. But yeah, the story about greyhound racing closing in the States happened very, very quickly. Surprisingly quickly. And I think, yeah. The same will probably happen in Australia in 20 years. There won't be any more. Because people's tastes change. But look at horse racing. Horse racing's dying. Jeepers creepers. You go to some of those midweek events, there's no one there. But yeah, that's some of the discussions you might want to talk about. 0800 80 Chaddy 9292 to text. So it's quite interesting, the era of greyhound racing. Looking at an article now, National Geographic, concerns about the dog's welfare and declining betting revenue have led tracks across the country to close in recent decades. I can't read the whole article, I haven't got an account. Story of my life. But if there's something else you want to mention, that's the situation. No, all the lines are free for this final hour. 0800 80 1080 9292 text. Of course, the pets have become a very popular thing. Oh, there was a place called, there was a campaign called Grey to K USA. It began a campaign in 2001 and 47 American dog tracks have closed or ceased live racing operations. In the country which invented modern commercial greyhound racing, there are now only two dog tracks remaining in one state. The continuing decline is due to increased public awareness about the cruelty of dog racing, and decade-long legislative flight and competition from other forms of gambling. Yes. It's all because I think gambling's gone remote. It's all about being on the phones. People would turn up to that. So that's the situation. But there has been people campaigned to stop the sport and been very successful with it. So, yep. On the Wikipedia page now. It's been going since 1894 in the United States of America. But yeah, a lot of dog racing places have all closed. Anyway, enough from me. 14 past 10 if you want to talk. We also talk about the Nationals and about the International Surf Competition and anything else you want to talk about tonight. I think because there's been a huge amount of greyhound racing courses in the States closed is that they had been desperate for greyhounds as pets. I thought that's what they thought a lot of the New Zealand dogs could end up going. Because I think it's about 3,000 dogs that are going to be surplus to requirements once all closes. Might have that number wrong. I'll check on that one. Anyway, 15 past 7 if you want to talk here till 12.
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7: Just reading online about the decline of greyhound racing in the state, it seemed as though Florida, which was the epicentre of greyhound racing in Florida, they had a vote. And there's strong opinionated people in Florida. They voted to ban the sport. So that's what happened. The people of Florida banned it. And from then on, it kind of concentrated around all the other states. That's interesting, isn't it? You thought that the home of the brave, they'd be in favour of that. But, yeah, they thought it was cruel. And I think, too, casinos and all sorts of other stuff had come along, so there wasn't – I mean, once upon a time, you were desperate for things to gamble on, and horse racing and dog racing was pretty much it, to do it legally. So that's the way it kind of survived for so long. And then pokies and casinos came along. But, yeah, so that's the way it happened there. And it seems like New Zealand in some ways is falling into – line with that one, but the article is that they are talking about taking a lot of the greyhounds to Australia, and I think, because I do follow greyhound racing in this in Australia, it's quite a big sport in Queensland, and they've just built a very fancy track there. Like they've spent millions on it, and I'm not quite sure why that is. It might fit in with the gambling calendar or something. But the big story tonight is a charter plane is being covertly arranged to send 70 greyhounds to Australia to continue breeding and racing. I don't know if anyone would be opposed to that. I don't know why it's covert. I don't think anyone's got a problem for it. It says there is capacity for 70 greyhounds. Greyhound Racing New Zealand will pay for the cost of flying the greyhounds and assist with documentation and vet checks. And some members apparently will go across there and start their business over there. So that's the situation. They certainly don't seem to be fighting to save the sport here. So it's 2 months before the ban. The ban comes in effect on July 31. Anyway, need your calls tonight, Pip. What do you got to say? 19 past 11, 0800 80 1080 on this fine Monday, talking Star Wars and surfing and greyhound racing. And the Top Twins, of course. If you got anything else, that's the situation. 0800 80 1080 and 9292 to text. Looking forward to what you want to say. Or text or email about tonight. I'd love to hear from you before the end, people. Jim Stenen after midnight tonight. Ian already, Dan? Jim in the hot seat? Brilliant. Budget Thursday, Queen's birthday Monday, World Cup United States not far away. United States, Canada and Mexico. First All Black match, 4 July against France in Christchurch, France. It'll be France B though, won't it? They never send their top team down. In 1861, the Press was published for the first time, the South Island's oldest surviving newspaper. Will it last the decade? Who knows? Oh, and they had the enhanced games were on the weekend. That's the ones where you could take steroids. And ironically, one event was won by Hunter Armstrong, who was clean. In a striking twist of irony, a clean athlete claimed victory in the inaugural swimming event at the Enhanced Games, a competition specifically designed to accommodate performance-enhancing drug users. Following controversial world record set during time trials by drug-assisted athletes, Sunday's proceedings took an unexpected turn. Hunter Armstrong stormed to victory in the 50-metre backstroke, the game's first competitive swimming event. I've seen none of it. There you go. I don't know what the events were set in or the records were set in. 42 athletes, three different disciplines, swimming, sprinting and weightlifting. Records, rewards are designed to entice them to push the list of limits of human achievement. $250,000 for the winner of each event and $1 million prize for breaking ratified world records. There you go. Crazy. So I don't know what's happened there. You watch it on TV, I think. You get some special YouTube channel. Need your calls, people. 22 past 11. My name is Marcus. Welcome. As I say, get in touch if you want to. If there's something else you want to mention tonight, love to hear from you. Anything goes on the Monday free-for-all. Full week this week. I'll be here every day. That's exciting. So, yeah, get in touch if you want to be a part of it. Anything else, we're good for you. 0800 80 1080 and 9292 to text. Would nice to be nice to hearing from you tonight. Yeah. Let me think what else I can get you going on about. Should we have a bit of a look what Trump's happening with the oil? Brent crude about this time of the night. We can look at that. Brent crude, the price. You can always tell from the price how serious they think they'll take Trump's deal. It's down to I'm not trusting the currency of what I'm seeing this in, actually. So I think that might be in a different form of dollars to what I'm looking at because it seems to be wrong. But that's all right. Looks like it's down to about $97.55. That's the latest. And digital driver's licenses are on their way. NZTA has been working with Australian counterpart to develop New Zealand digital schemes after legislation was passed in Parliament last week. Digital driver licenses are on the way. The motorists soon be able to optionally ditch their plastic cards in favour of their phones. The new legislation also enables digital alternatives to the display of warrants of fitness and registration labels usually stuck on windscreens. Don't think anyone's got a problem with that. You have to be mad to say you've got a problem with that. It's optional. You don't need the sticker on your car, which is great. The new law will also enable digital alternatives to the display of warrants of fitness and registration on windscreens. Digitising the labels will do away with the paper-based system. Associate Transport Minister said, putting a registration sticker on a vehicle's windscreen is just annoying and a waste of time. If you get pulled over by the police, it won't change much. Officers already have electronic access to driver's licences, WAF and rego records for situations like traffic stops. So there we go. No dramas there. 26 past 11. If you want to talk in the final 40 for me, welcome to it. 0800 80 1080. Be nice to hear from you tonight. Get in touch, make your move. If there's something different you want to mention tonight, that's the plan, Stan. Be my guest.
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2: Oh, back at you, people. 11:30. Jim sends along from 12 at night to 12 tonight. I'm keeping you company until then. So, yeah, as I say, all the lines are free, so it'll be nice to hear from you tonight if you want to be a part of it. Welcome to it, Greyhounds. So the dogs are going to Australia, but the sport's on the decline. It's amazing in America they managed to get rid of it. I'm almost staggered by that. Florida, of all places, voted against it. Jeepers creepers. So digital licenses will be acceptable ID for liquor sales. I don't know if that's true. If anyone's got any more information about that, let me know. Someone says, if you eat animals, is that not cruelty to them? Even if it comes via the supermarket, indirectly you're killing animals. So between mouthfuls of grass-fed Wagyu while they sit on their high horse, people should ask themselves what's really cruel. I think everyone's got their own opinions on that and what they're prepared to put up with. It's not my job to say what people should and shouldn't do. So, yeah, I mean, it's not always governed by complete logic. But eating meat doesn't need to be cruel, but you are breeding animals to eat unless they're wild. What surprises me is the 77.3 million new horse track in Hawke's Bay with a $20 million loan from the government. Marcus, before greyhound racing, whippets were popular for gambling, particularly in mining towns in the UK and Australia. Lurchers, which are a greyhound cross, were similarly used. Did you see Britain's Got Talent program dog doing ballet with owners? No. Mate of mine got triple his rent tonight in Raglan. Great for the economy. Funny thing, the original people that booked and got their dates wrong, a couple of the competitors ended up staying. There you go. So a bit there to talk about if you want to come through, as I say, 0800 80 1080 and 9292 to text if you want to be a part of it. My name is Marcus. Welcome here till 12, 11:30. Need your calls for the final half. So, yes, someone said it wasn't covert the way they organised the greyhound charter racings, but it's what the New Zealand Herald story says. A charter plane has been covertly arranged, in inverted commas. It did say on a private Facebook group in a message urging, please keep this information confidential. So that's the situation there. That's the thing, I didn't know what that was about. So, yep, why they were saying that. But, yeah, there seems to be no campaign to keep the sport going. I thought there was going to be a lot of legal kind of juice thrown at that one, but no, there's a situation. Anyway, come on. I've run out of interesting things to say about half an hour ago, I think. That would be fair. But if you want to talk, I don't know if you can use your license on your phone. I mean, your phone's pretty much become your wallet now, hasn't it? I've ended up without a wallet. I lost my wallet. The only thing I've got that's not a wallet is the only thing that I've got that I'd need a wallet for is my security card for work. But interestingly enough, when I go up to Auckland to work, which I do about once or twice a year, the security card is now on my phone. So the electric fence people, Galahads, have taken over all of that. They're doing that stuff now. So, yeah, it's just something on my phone that I click, and that's my swipe card to get into work. So there is no need for a wallet anymore. I'm not going to have a wallet with one card in it. It'd be lame, wouldn't it? Although I have lost my driver's license. I don't know where that is, so that's why.

0: I'm looking forward to a digital one. I'm also looking forward to not being pulled over by the cops, because I won't know. Oh, I think I've got a copy. I actually think I've got a copy of my driver's license on my phone, which is probably legitimate, is it? It's amazing how you can search photos, isn't it? Driver's license. Yeah, it's on my phone. So I'm sure I could say them that, show them that. I don't know when it expires. I've got my address. Donor. Of course I am. My motorbike license as well. But yeah, 28 to 12. People, if you want to talk, Marcus till midnight. Come on. Don't want to beg you for the last 30, but might have to. And let me just read the bit. Yeah, I don't know how people still kind of can't quite work out why you could eat meat and be opposed to dog racing. I mean, what the continuity is that people have gone off the fact that animals just should be used for humans' entertainment. And that would be that's why there's no animals in circuses or dancing bears or that stuff. You know, people thought that's probably the wrong thing. And I think greyhound racing is the end of that continuity. And yeah, and horse racing itself will go. It might be 30 years away, but it'll go. Because there's not much point to it. There's casinos now. Marcus, just thinking of a Star Wars connection. We got a couple of new photocopiers, had a competition to name them. The two winners were Scan Solo and Chewie. Oh, Scan Solo's quite good. Marcus, Australian Fight MND founder Neil Danaher dies after inspirational battle with disease. Those who know AFL will love him well. Pretty inspirational story. He survived 13 years when it's normally only 2 to 5 years. Gosh, didn't realise it was that sudden. But thanks for that. Jeepers. 25 to 12. Good evening, John. It's Marcus. Welcome.
1: Hey, good evening. How's it going?
0: It's going well, thank you, John.
1: Yeah, so a few topics tonight are here.
0: Yeah.
1: The dogs, the Raglan and Star Wars.
0: Yeah.
1: Yeah. The Star Wars thing is pretty interesting. What's that one on about? What are you trying to promote there? Because there's a few things you can get out of Star Wars. I'm actually a reverend, so you got the good side and the bad guys. Yeah.
0: You're a reverend. But,
1: yes, I am.
0: What's your church?
1: Church is it's congregational. It's Linfield Congregational Church. So we're trying to put in the New Zealand Christian United Party.
0: Is that a party that's running for politics?
1: Oh yeah.
0: Oh, we could do.
1: We're going in this year. I'm running for the Charter 2 electorate against the Phil Twyford and Alfred Nuttall, and they don't really know about this party, but we're going in.
0: But who's he with?
1: Well, he's New Zealand, you know, but so New Zealand means that zeal for Christ, but he's now with Winston, so
0: Has he gone Winston, has he?
1: He's with Winston, and you've got Brian Tamaki, Destiny Church, and there's a lot of Christians in the government, I tell you that. But our one is trying to promote New Zealand Christian United Party to bring New Zealanders to Christ, you know, because once you got those guys in, then it's all about, you know, salvation. That's the main thing. And then once you get him into your life, then you can sort out all the problems here in New Zealand.
0: Who got this?
1: In for Prime Minister. We're going in.
0: Who got the salvation in Star Wars?
1: Well, you know, Luke Skywalker, he's the good side, isn't he? The Force. So the Force could be like the Spirit, the Holy Spirit. And then Darth Vader, Satan. So, yeah.
0: But isn't Darth Vader his father?
1: Yeah, Darth Vader is his father, but, you know, he went on the bad side. So it's either you're good or you're bad. But yeah, there's a lot of things that need to be done in New Zealand. You know, the government of the day, you know, Luxon, Winston, Seymour, I think, you know, they're all trying to help New Zealand, but I think they're spending a lot of money, doing other things. Well, they should be.
0: Oh, they're helping themselves. I think they're helping themselves and their mates, aren't they?
1: I think so. You know, so there's a lot of people in New Zealand to be helped. New Zealand's very blessed, you know, and I think it's not about trying to get wealthy, but it's trying to look after your people. If you know how to look after your New Zealand, then
0: you'll do well, John. Are you door knocking?
1: Oh yeah. I'm already. So the thing is, we need people, you know, Christians to, to stand up and, for the different electorates.
0: Give me a call in 5 months when we're going gangbusters. I'd like to hear a bit more of you about then. Not just yet though. Michaela, it's Marcus. Good evening.
2: Good evening. How are you this evening?
0: Very good, thank you, Michaela.
2: Oh, that's good. Yeah, no, I just am hurt that they're shutting the hounds down.
0: Yep.
2: And you even mentioned the horses going. I can't see it. That's for the older people, the casino. We've got to get tough and have the horses' hooves and the dogs pounding along to keep the Mason Rock away from the stars that are capturing around our constellations, causing bad weather here on Earth.
0: Oh, yeah, okay, wow.
2: Yeah, so...
0: I don't understand any of what you're talking about tonight, Michaela.
2: Oh, don't you?
0: What's about the Masons?
2: The Mason Rock. In Dunedin, the Anglican Church have a church completely made of Mason Rock, and you can pick up a piece in Sumner or Dunedin. I've picked up quite a few pieces, and people have stolen it off me. And it's an incredible rock.
0: What's the connection with horse racing, with the dogs, the Zishlikers?
2: Oh, you said that the horse racing will be going too.
0: Yeah, I did. I said in 30 years it'll be gone.
2: Oh, I don't believe you.
0: I'll be gone in 30 years, so it doesn't matter. You can just say this stuff in my job, because people like people to say sort of grandiose sounding stuff.
2: Well, your job will be gone too.
0: Yeah, I'll be a robot.
2: They'll shut your lobbies down.
0: Oh, I'll be replaced by a robot in 2 years with a bit of luck.
2: Oh, no.
0: Hello, Michaela. You see, the thing about AI, you see, it won't be the hosts that are computers, it'll be the callers.
2: Oh, you reckon?
0: You'll be replaced, not me. I'll be here, but you'll be a robot.
2: Oh, no.
0: Yeah. Oh. Flip. Noel, it's Marcus. Good evening.
3: Yeah, good evening, Marcus. I'm very sad to have not many callers coming in. Just one thing I'd like to have your opinion on. The big airplane that was in Auckland delivering, from all accounts, rocket launching gear. What did it go out with? Because there were huge containers that went back into that plane.
0: The backload. Someone said it took a pleasure craft to Fiji.
3: I'm concerned that there's things going on behind the scenes that not even told to the public.
0: Oh, I don't think anything's that secret these days. You couldn't get anything out of the airport, could you?
3: Oh, yes, they could. Yes, they could. It's too secret what's going on.
0: Might have been greyhounds.
3: I don't think it was second that high, because they were huge, huge containers. And the only thing that was ever said about it was on, what's that outfit? I don't want some, but I was told by someone else, and I said, I'll have a look at the photo. Yeah, couldn't believe it.
0: What outfit? You know,
3: what do they call them? Next to it. And what do they call them? I don't know. Their outfit, they talk about people and all the rest.
0: Hang on. Are you talking some media outfit that said what's on the plane?
3: No. A private person told me and showed me a photo because they'd got it off that social outfit.
0: Oh, Facebook.
3: Yeah, Facebook.
0: Creepers, if you struggle saying Facebook, it makes for a tough discussion. Have you got the Facebook?
3: No.
0: Oh, you'd love
3: it. Never.
0: It's like what people say at the pub, but they just get on Facebook, and what you'd normally say to one or two mates, you now tell the whole world. And it's pretty. It gets pretty uninformed pretty quickly.
3: Oh, okay. But the photo said a lot. The photo did, you know, it said, what the hell was in those containers?
0: Did it say what it was, or just open it to speculation?
3: Yeah, well, just open to speculation, but it makes you wonder that a plane that size could come in with a load or something and then go out with these huge containers. They were small. You don't run a plane like that.
0: What's the Facebook? What's the Facebook page?
3: I don't know, because I've never been near Facebook.
0: But your mate showed it to you, right?
3: Yes, yeah.
0: What did he say? How'd the comments say? He said, mate, have a look at this.
3: Yeah, what's going on, you know, mate, supplying to the war, the Ukraine effort, you know? There was a thought around that it was going to Ukraine.
0: I'll have a look. What was the name of the plane? I'll see what I can find out about it.
3: That bigger Antonov, the biggest plane that was ever built by the Russians. It's a sort of...
0: What was it called? Andropov? Was it Andropov?
3: No, Antonov. A-N-T-O-N-O-V.
0: Antonov plane. I'll just Google it up and see what I can find out about it. I've never...
3: Would be good.
0: Well, you should have just remembered the website... New Zealand Centre for Political Research Facebook group. Ukrainian cargo plane landed in Auckland with a load for a private operator. Anyone know anything more curious? Is that the website?
3: Yeah, it must be. So it'd be interesting
0: Someone said full load of Temu. I don't know. Yeah, no, people are just putting humorous replies on it. Doesn't seem to be serious discourse.
3: I think there's too much goes on behind the scenes that we don't hear about, because one of the other things I heard in the conversation was we're supplying clothing and stuff to Ukraine, military-type clothing. Just how involved are we? How involved do we want to be?
0: Why would we be selling military clothing when we got all our clothes imported from China? And is it Swazi? We've got no clothing manufacturing here, have we?
3: I think there's still a few around.
0: I wouldn't even think the New Zealand Army or New Zealand made clothes now, are they?
3: Don't know. Not involved with the Army.
0: Yet.
3: Yeah, not even yet. God. No, it just intrigues me just what's going on. You hear, you know, millions being spent on this, millions spent on that, and just what happens behind the scenes. Yeah, budget, you know, the takeaway, and that's the other thing I don't understand. If you take work away from people, they're not paying taxes. So how does that help the country?
0: Don't know.
3: You know, I mean, when they're talking about taking 8,000 jobs away from Wellington area.
0: I'll tell you what, the redundancies will cost them $500 million.
3: Well, it's crazy.
0: But I think they've got no idea. None of the politicians themselves have ever actually done anything with AI. They've got no idea what it'll do. They just had to magic up a figure to say they got money for the budget, and people love bashing the civil service because they think they can do better themselves. It's crazy. There's no way in the world.
3: Crazy. Yeah. Ludicrous. Ludicrous.
0: Good on you, Noel. Thank you. 14-12. The Antonov was here picking up rockets to take back the States, not dropping them off. Marcus, regarding greyhound racing, it's exploitation of animal and downright cruelty. Same with horse racing. The animals have no choice, and behind the training scenes, a lot of mistreatment have been exposed. Trainers and punters are not animal lovers. Marcus, greyhounds employ thousands of people, so to say they're purely for entertainment, sure, great fun, but what about all those people involved that are going to be out of a job? Well, that, I mean, because why it's cruel, whole thing seems hypocritical. I love greyhound racing. I'm gutted it'll be no longer happening in this country. Bluff turned it on for the week. Another text. Bluff turned it on for the weekend. Great festival, great atmosphere, and plenty of oysters to go round. All they need to do now is sort out the paper-based ticketing and cash-based gate sales. Too many barriers to buy a ticket. Fun event. Didn't see you there as a local VIP. I did some drop-offs afterwards from the RSA. I was ferrying people back to town. And I dropped a group of four at midnight back to town. And three different drop-off spots. They want to go to McDonald's. They don't want to go to McDonald's. But then there was one guy left in the cab, or left in the car. I say cab. And, he actually thought I was an Uber driver and started telling me, lecturing me about success and how I could have a house like he had if I stuck with my work. It was really quite patronising. And he was going on about, I thought, jeepers creepers. Anyway, couldn't get rid of him fast enough. But I think the great grim thing about being an Uber driver or a taxi driver is when they fall asleep on you. Oh, God, this is the last thing I need, this guy falling asleep on me. Anyway, got him home and got rid of him. 12 away from 12.
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5: 10 from 12, almost time for me to go home. Now, I'm looking for someone, I've just got a text here from someone who's looking for ex-minister carpet for their shop. In the far north, anyway. If you could hook me up, that would be good. John Marcus, welcome.
6: Young Marcus, how are you?
5: Good old John, or young John, or middle-aged John.
6: Yes, all the above. But listen, do you know that if you shave the hair off an Afghan, it's only 2 seconds slower than a greyhound? What?
5: Is that true?
6: It's exactly true.
5: Really? They're dopey dogs, Afghans, though, aren't they? I've never seen a I've never seen a shaved Afghan. Should I Google that?
6: Yeah, please do.
5: Really?
6: Yes, absolutely, really true. Very fast dog. Probably the second fastest dog in the world, actually.
5: What about a whippet?
6: Very small dog.
5: A shaved Afghan can reach up to 40 miles per hour.
6: Well, there you go.
5: Their speed potential remains unchanged by shaving, as their sprinting power is purely driven by their internal muscle structure.
6: Yeah, I sort of suspected that. It did make no difference, but it just sounded really good, didn't it?
5: That's the most interesting thing I've ever heard.
6: Because I won't be here in 30 years, so I can say what I want to. But
5: I'm just trying to think if that makes the end of year quiz.
6: Yeah. And also, the other thing I wanted to chuck out there was the hypocrisy on the government. Don't want to be too serious at the end of the night, but the Russians have been working 12 months for many years, I think 30 years outside Littleton, on a daily basis, 24 hours a day, on big fishing boats. So just another thing I would like to say about that. We're such hypocrites, this government, when it talks about Ukraine and Russia. But we support the Russians wholeheartedly.
5: Where are they off Littleton? What are they doing?
6: It's an outfit called Independent Fisheries, and they fly them in from Russia 6 months on, 6 months off. So they get replaced.
5: Still, yes, since absolutely. The invasion of the Ukraine?
6: Absolutely. What it used to be, actually, Ukrainians and Russians on the same boats. But since the Ukraine war, they've only kept the Russians here. So there's food for thought.
5: Are you a fisherman?
6: Oh, I worked there for many years on the same boats. But on the wharf as a fish lander type.
5: I haven't seen any Russian sailors in Bluffs. Because when we had the when they invaded the Ukraine, there was one of those icebreakers that took tourists down to Antarctica, and that was crewed by Russians. And they all went back home, and the boat just stayed there. They had to kind of rescue it.
6: Well, this is under the guise of a New Zealand-owned and Russian joint venture owned by a Greek outfit. So that's sort of, I think, how they're flowing under the radar, different wordings of who owns the companies, I suppose.
5: You never see Afghan hounds around, do you?
6: Not anymore. They're a bit like a giant red setter, aren't they?
5: Like a real 70s job, like in those fur coats and long hair. Everyone had Afghan, very sophisticated-looking dog, but people said they were the most stupid dog. I got to run, mate. I've forgot my commercials.
7: 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How about supporting these local businesses?
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5: Time for me to go, people. Thanks for the callers. Thanks for the listeners. I'll be back tomorrow from 8 p.m. Just doing a quick look around the world to see if there's anything else I need to tell you about. No. Anyway. God, what about that guy, that father that blindfolded his two kids and abandoned them in Portugal? Goodness me. It's a grim story, isn't it? Anyway. Shouldn't really start on that this time of the night. If you want to talk to Jim Steedon, he'll be along next. Be first at the pub. You want to call now. If you want to email me, good. Feel free to do that. I'll report for duty again tomorrow from 8 p.m. So thanks to everyone. And, long week this week, short week next week. Yay, King's birthday. Go figure. Good night.
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22: In this update, it's possible taxpayers could fund losses from a budget policy to help businesses transition from gas. The government's announced a $1.2 billion loan scheme to make lending cheaper for firms wanting to switch fuel. Energy Minister Simeon Brown says backing the loans lets banks offer better interest rates.
23: I think the advice we've received is around 1.5% lower. Obviously, that will depend on the individual business.
22: The scheme also hopes to protect jobs after many cuts at mills and factories. $48 million is being set aside for potential losses. Finance Minister Nicola Willis says the government's not a bank.
24: It's very difficult to estimate what, if any, losses will occur.
22: The environment's set to benefit from changes to how wealthy migrants spend their money here. From next month, people applying for the Active Investor Plus visa can put up to 20% of their required investment into charities, conservation projects or philanthropic funds. The New Zealand Nature Fund CEO, Nikki Sigrove, says the environment will be an obvious choice for many of them.
25: And obviously at the moment in New Zealand, economically and government money is tight, so the opportunity to open up this to charitable groups is just fantastic.
22: Cruise visits are continuing to fall. Preliminary data released to Newstalk ZB reveals a 3% reduction in ships coming into port for the 2026-2027 cruise season, on top of around 250 fewer visits last season. Kate Rickard has the story.
26: Including this upcoming season, the tally of port calls has fallen by 480 since the peak 2023-24 season, with 136,000 fewer guests in total. That means 52,000 fewer crew will have come to our shores. Wellington and Napier will be hardest hit this season, both losing about 20% of port calls.
22: And optimism, a new campaign will boost domestic travel across Nelson Tasman this winter. The Nelson Regional Development Agency has launched its My Places campaign, encouraging locals to support businesses through the cooler months. Just 15% of annual visitor spending happens during winter. That's new. In sport, rain has brought an early end to an emotional NASCAR race in Charlotte. Daniel Suarez has claimed the race win after officials pulled the pin with 27 laps to go. It was the first race since the sudden death of NASCAR icon and Suarez's longtime mentor Kyle Busch last week. Suarez, who hadn't won for 82 races, broke into tears when the race was officially called off and dedicated the win to his family. Kiwi Shane Van Gisbergen, who had led the race for a period, finished 11th. Riley Higgins' career with the Hurricanes is over after undergoing surgery on a shoulder injury. The Edinburgh-bound midfielder is expected to be sidelined for 6 months. He's heading to Scotland later this year, where he holds eligibility for the national side through Heritage. That's News and Sport. I'm Nina Burton.
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0: News Talk ZB Weather Watch with Daikin CO2 hot water heat pumps enjoys smarter hot water designed for Kiwi homes. The forecast, Northland, mainly fine, isolated showers north of Whangarei clearing this afternoon. Auckland to Taumarunui, including Coromandel, Bay of Plenty and Taupo. Areas of morning cloud or fog, and then it should be mainly fine. Taranaki and Taihape to Wellington, mainly fine with cloudy areas, some isolated showers about the ranges. Gisborne, Hawke's Bay and Wairarapa, mostly fine, however, isolated showers developing this afternoon, mainly north of Napier. Nelson, Marlborough and Canterbury, mostly cloudy, some scattered showers. Buller, the Grey District and Westland, cloudy periods and a few showers. Otago, Southland and Fiordland, rain spreading north this morning, then clearing and becoming mainly fine by the afternoon. And for the Chatham Islands, mostly cloudy with the occasional shower.
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0: Newstalk ZB coming up 6 minutes past 12. Good morning. Very good morning and welcome to Tuesday, May 26. I'm sitting in for a man again. Everything should return to normal in the next little while. He'll definitely be here for In My Day. That is for sure. But meantime, I'll be doing open line talk back until 5 a.m. The phone number, should you wish to jump on in, get involved in this, 0800 80 1080 would be the number, 0800 80 1080. The texting, a small charge does apply for the text, it's 9292. And the email is jim@newstalkzb.co.nz.

0: Just had a movie recommendation come in via text. Just finished watching a good movie, The Edge, with Anthony Hopkins and Alec Baldwin. Great movie. Highly recommend it. Well, okay. I have not heard of The Edge, but thank you for that. Now, this is a justice story I nearly missed. I heard the Afternoon ZB guys talking about it yesterday. The case here, a false complaint of sexual assault against an Uber driver in Queenstown. A woman in town celebrating her engagement. She got drunk. She threw up in an Uber. He booted her out. She got another one and later said the first driver had assaulted her. Sexual assault. You know, it's a serious accusation. And in this case, found to be untrue. The woman ended up in the Manukau District Court. She faced a charge of making a false statement to police. I'm not sure whether she pleaded guilty, not guilty, but this week she was there for sentencing. Police didn't push for jail. They were suggesting community work. The judge, though, went for 10 months supervision and counselling. A false complaint of sexual assault. I would have been inclined, if I was a judge, to go for a brief time in jail. The Uber driver, if he was convicted of some sort of sexual assault, there's a reasonable chance he'd be looking at some sort of jail time, if he was convicted. Now, this is not the first time we've had a case like this. We've had quite a few over the years. Now, this one, I can't remember all the details. This happened about 2 years ago. A man in jail for at least 2 years after his wife accused him of rape. Now, he was released when somehow the rape allegation was found to be bogus. There was no rape. Now, I'm not sure what happened to her. The chances are, though, no jail time. Now, the boys, Matt and Tyler, made the point yesterday. You make a serious complaint like serious assault and or rape, if it's found to be made up, surely jail, some, doesn't have to be lengthy, some sort of jail sentence has to be the real option. I'd love to get your thoughts on this. Because if these people are convicted of a serious offence, they might say 5 years in jail. That complainant, if that complainant made a bogus complaint, then you'd think really, in fairness, they should get a percentage of what the accused would have got had they been convicted of the whatever charge was laid against them on a bogus complainant. Your thoughts on this, 0800 80 1080. Because just false complaint to police, it is considered a criminal offence under the Crimes Act. It can carry penalties of jail or heavy fines. Neither of those seem to happen. Your thoughts on this, 0800 80 1080. But we'll get to Albie anyway. Good morning, Albie.
1: Top of the morning to you, Jim.
0: It's top of the morning to you too.
1: And I was just thinking, in our days, in the 60s, gambling was illegal. You weren't allowed to gamble. And also, the corner shop would have a partition across it, and you could only buy certain things on the left-hand side, but you weren't allowed to buy things on the other side. It's really, they had some really archaic ideas then.
0: I do remember in supermarkets, the booze aisles used to be sectioned off on days where they weren't allowed to sell it, or times where they weren't allowed to sell beer or wine, and they'd partition the whole booze area off. I remember seeing that many years ago.
1: Yeah, it was just like the local dairy around the corner of Buzz Neffingham Street. It had to have a curtain across, and you get on the left hand side, you get ice creams or say cigarettes or something like that.
0: Yeah.
1: But all the other main ingredients you weren't allowed to get till Monday.
0: How far back are we going here, Albie?
1: Early '60s.
0: Early '60s. Oh, okay. Right.
1: And on a Monday, every mother used to light the copper up and cook and put the clothes in and swirl the clothes around and to clean them. And when I was at school, when I heard a siren, I used to hope it wasn't at our place.
0: Okay. It's funny that, yeah, like looking back, Monday was laundry day. Why was that? Everybody seemed to do their laundry on a Monday.
1: Yeah, I really don't know. What also, we used to put long line for fishing hooks out at the beach, and we would pull them in the morning and we rigged sharks and we'd just drive a knife in between their eyes and slice up the fish and sell it straight to the fish and chip shop.
0: Okay.
1: But the old tax man, he was missed out.
0: You wouldn't be able to do that now.
1: No, but there used to be on a Thursday, a chap would drive around in a J4 van, and he'd open up the back, and then on ice was all different types of fish, and he could buy fish directly off them. And another guy once a month used to travel around sharpening scissors.
0: A door-to-door sharpening service.
1: Yeah, and my father, we came from England as 10-pound poms, he started up a business and ended up having three businesses, and he built every door in the CDHB building, in the old one, you know?
0: Yeah.
1: And some of the doors had lead in them, obviously radiation, and some doors had they had vinyl on the outside so that the trolleys could hit them, and other ones had wee windows with lights, you know? But that was a huge, oh, I don't know how many doors were in it, but Dad owned Logie Doors, and he owned Central Joinery, and he used to produce wooden windows, which were in the day, and he had Madras Joinery, and he used to produce all the kitchens and stuff there.
0: I'm still interested in a knife or scissors sharpening door to door. I've got a knife. One knife is very sharp. One knife needs sharpening. And if somebody was to knock on the door and say, I can sharpen your knife now for whatever, $10, $12, whatever, I would use that service straight away. I would have, boy, do I have the knife for you. Have a crack at this.
1: Yeah, and also, Dad, as we sidelined, he had a sign in the window in Effingham Street saying, hand saw sharpens. And he used to sharpen saws by hand, and he had to be crimping vice to crimp the angle of the cutter, if you know what I mean.
0: Kind of. Yeah, because I've got separate teeth, right? Is that what you're saying?
1: That's correct.
0: Yeah.
1: And he had to...
0: And each one of those teeth had to be sharpened...
1: By hand,
0: yeah.
1: Hand saw sharpens he had in the window. But he was the right one for... all down the back, we had chooks. And at Christmas time... Two chooks would get sacrificed to go in for a Christmas meal. We also had our long drop dunny down the back, which goes back real early 60s. And the night cart used to come around at night time and take a tin out full of poos, you know, and empty it in a truck and then pull it back.
0: You should save the story for In My Day, Albie.
1: Yeah, well, just letting you know that It's amazing looking back what was illegal.
0: Oh, right, yes, yeah, what was, yeah, not allowed and what is now allowed. And apparently, according to a texter, a fish van still travels around. I don't know what part of the country that texter's coming from, but there is still a fish van that apparently travels around the street. How cool is that? Well, I need more details, please.
1: Yeah, well, just a thing on that, Jim, is that you can't go past tax. You've got to pay tax. And if a person's going around selling fish, you might be undercutting the tax department.
0: Yeah, well, if there's a lot of cash, I'm not surprised. All right, Albie, take it easy. How's Barney?
1: Oh, very good. He's excellent, Doc. He keeps in really good company. And this Sunday is 4 years since my wife died. So a special time.
0: Well, yeah. But at least you do have Barney, and that must be a great help.
1: Oh, immense, Jim.
0: Yeah.
1: And Jim, you have yourself a good night.
0: I will try, Albie. I will try. Thank you for the call. It's always nice talking to you.
1: Yeah, good talking, Jim.
0: All right. Cheers, mate. Thank you. Quick text before the break. There was a false complaint around Auckland about 15 years ago. A man arrested and held. It took him 3 to 4 days to prove he was in Hamilton at the time. He got an apology eventually. And I recall the false complainant was never charged. You see, it's the thing. And if they are charged, very little happens to them. I think this is the problem. As I said, it is a criminal offence under the Crimes Act. There are the possibility of jail or a heavy fine if you lay a false complaint, wasting police time as well, I suppose. There'd be any number of charges you could lay under that. And another texter, Leslie, it looks like, says we used to have the bread man too, who came to the door. And one last one before we get to the break. Jim, texter says, absolutely the woman should have been handed down a jail sentence. The man's reputation, his job, personal life could have been destroyed. What is there less and lighter punishment for women regarding sexual allegations? A text from Sonia. Yeah, well, they don't seem to be... If they knew going into it that if they made a false complaint against somebody and they could face jail time, which, under the law they could, then maybe they wouldn't lodge that false complaint, because those complaints can ruin a person, absolutely ruin a person. News Talks, there'd be a couple of spare lines on that, 0800 80 10 80. 10-month suspension and counselling for a woman who made a false complaint of sexual assault. 10-month supervision, really. As I say, a couple of spare lines, 20 past 12.
2: 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Call 0800 80 10 80. It's Overnight Talk on News Talk ZB.
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0: And just before we get to Chris, a text says, by crikey, Albie is bringing back memories. 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We had a veggie van as well, and a mobile chest x-ray truck. 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How about that? Chris. Hello, good morning.
7: Yeah, hi, James. How you doing?
0: All right.
7: Good man.
0: Yes.
7: With regards to this false allegation of rape, I reckon I've got the answer, and I think it should be made law. Some woman wants to go into the police and complain about being raped. Okay, ma'am, here we go. We're going to do a swab, and we can see whether you can back up your allegation by that, and it's put that into law.
0: Yeah, I think there is some sort of examination involved. I don't know exactly what they do. And it also should be explained to a possible complainant that if this complaint turns out to be bogus, the heavy penalties can apply. Now, just to let them know that if you carry on this path, it could be you who's in trouble and in the dock, you know, just.
7: Yeah, exactly. There's got to be consequences for bullshit like that.
0: Yeah, because it's been happening maybe once every 18 months or 2 years or something. We hear a case like this where a complaint's been laid, later found out to be bogus, untrue. Sometimes some people have spent time in custody, even on remand, or they've been convicted. And, you know, and once they've been convicted, it takes a hell of a lot to overturn that.
7: Definitely, it does. And as you say, you know, it can ruin somebody's life.
0: Yep. Mm.
7: Now, I'd like to have you as a platform tonight just briefly to talk about my dog, if that's okay with you.
0: Absolutely. How is Goth?
7: She's been to the vet today, and it's just a matter of time for her, unfortunately. She's her whole back end's gone on her, basically. So she's now on painkillers. One thing that I didn't pick up, and I was very upset about at the time. I'm ringing and talking about this now because I'm feeling pretty stoic at the moment. So I'd rather talk about it now than try and talk about it in the future.
0: Mm-hmm.
7: And I want to talk about it because I want to thank a lot of people with regards to this, that she's got a abscessed tooth, and I didn't know that. I just didn't know it. It was at the back. But she's also got antibiotics. So very hard to get medicine down, but I just forced the antibiotics. I didn't care what she thought of me. I pried her jaws open, and it's liquid form, and I just forced it down there. So she's just going to have to take it. So whether we've got 4, 8, or 12 week left, I don't know. It may even be longer than that. It may be a lot shorter than that, but she'll let me know, and she's already letting me know. Come to this, it's happened very, very quickly, just over the past 2 weeks that things have come to as they are. But the family out there on ZB, I want to thank a lot over the years that have commented on it and listened to me and put up with me talking about my dog all the time. Thank you for that. There's a few people, a man called Matt that lives down in Palmerston Way or down in Manawatu there. That has
0: Our Matt, the driver, yes.
7: Yeah, he's been very, very kind to me, an incredibly kind man. Craig, he's also, that I have personal contact with now, has also been very kind. But lastly, I want to say, Emily, I want to put Emily in the mix. Kristen and Invercargill have been very kind. But I just want to say that I'm ever so grateful, and I hope you are comfortable enough with this, that people like yourself and Roman, and all the talkback hosts, but particularly you and Roman, have been very, very kind to me and very, very good about Bob, and I've always commented on it, always let me talk, always asked me about it, and I'm ever so grateful for that. And I just want the people in New Zealand and around the rest of the world to know just how I think about you guys, and I think you're just absolutely great. So thank you for letting me say that.
0: Oh, it's a pleasure, Chris. You know, it's anybody who's had a dog, you know, going through this is just one of the hardest things. Because, you know, I'll use that old cliche, they are part of the family. They're not a pet especially, they are part of the family.
7: Yeah.
0: And we love them dearly.
7: Yes, we do. Yeah, I think it's quite strange in the last 24 hours or so. I'm kind of thinking the same way as you, James, that maybe I might not get another one because this one's hitting me particularly hard.
0: Yeah, and I'm sure it doesn't get any easier. Ooh. Are you still with me, Chris? I think I might have cut you off there. Okay, good.
7: No, I'm still with you.
0: Excellent.
7: Yeah. So all my dogs have been great, but this one's just been that little bit better, you know? Just
0: yeah.
7: That little

0: just a very kind. I believe she's probably sat on the right hand side of God before she came to me. That's how I think about her.
1: Having the pleasure of meeting her last year was a real joy. Beautiful big shepherd, gorgeous, and just what a lovely nature.
0: Yeah.
1: Because like I told you the other day, that I sort of introduced myself to you. You were easy to spot with the dreads. And I said, oh, hi, I'm Jim. And then I turned around to Goss and said, oh, hi, Goss. Hi, Goss. And the look on her face, how does he know my name? Sort of.
0: She was so surprised, wasn't she?
1: She was so surprised. God, the hell, he's just walked in and he knows my name. What is he?
0: Yeah. And people out there in the audience, I want you to know that Goss went up and gave James a big kiss on the nose. Thank you very much, James.
1: All right, mate. Keep in contact, Chris, okay?
0: I will do, James.
1: All right, mate. Yeah, tough times. Kia kaha, as they say.
0: Thank you, mate.
1: All right. Cheers, Chris. 0800 80 1080. It's part of the, Chris is part of the Talkback, you know, ZB Overnight Talkback family. His German Shepherd, Goth. I think when she's, I should know this, 13, you know, she's, as they say, had a good innings, but it's not looking especially good. So, yeah, it's a very difficult time. News Talk ZB, 29 past 12.
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1: Long text here from Jane. I won't read it all, but she does say in closing, making a false complaint is a dreadful thing to do, just awful. Yes, Jane, it certainly is. Thank you for the text. Sandra, hello.
8: Good morning, Jim. My thoughts go out to Chris and his dog, Goth. That's sad news, very sad news.
1: Yes, it is.
8: Now, this false allegation business, definitely a heavy penalty. It would just wreck someone's life if they were to be successful in their allegations, and I think it's evil and vindictive.
1: Yes.
8: And there's nothing less than those two words for a... probably 99% of the cases would be women. And nothing less than evil and vindictive. And they should be given a custodial sentence.
1: Yeah, I'm not saying long term. You know, it doesn't have to be years, no. But just a short, sharp 2 or 3 months. You know, just so
8: that's
1: she...
8: That's right.
1: Yeah, and I think it would be most of the complainants here, the bogus complainants, I think you're probably right, they would be women.
8: Yeah. It seems a female sort of thing to do, doesn't it? Really, rather than a man laying false.
1: And it's not unique. That's the thing. You know, it's something that does happen on a. You know, it's not a regular, semi regular. Like every couple of years, rather, you hear a story of another false complaint that somehow has been found.

0: out, like the person's recanted it and decided, no, I can't go, my conscience just won't let me do this anymore. He didn't do it. I'm really sorry he didn't do it.
1: Well, yeah, might be sorry, but what's that man got had to go through? And the cast of suspicion and everything around him, and what he's had to go through, well, that allegation has been alive.
0: Yeah, literally, sort of just not quite literally, but hanging over his head. Like his whole life would be governed by that.
1: Yeah, no, definitely custodial. And I'm not saying, as you just reiterated, that it should be for years, but a few months to ward off other people from doing the same as well.
0: Yeah, if word got around, and when they get to the police station, we're about to lay a complaint at blah, blah, blah, we'll just be aware, if this complaint is bogus or found to be false, there are serious repercussions. Just be aware. So, you know, spell it out to them. I mean, obviously, if it's real, you can't be too harsh. I mean, I suppose you'd have to initially view it as being true, but just a gentle warning that if it isn't, further down the track, you could be the one in trouble.
1: But what a crazy woman doing that against the taxi driver. I mean, don't a lot of them have cameras or something in there?
0: They do. And I gather it's the camera and the Uber data that proved conclusively that he didn't do it.
1: Oh, I bet he's having a sigh of relief that he had them all installed.
0: Yes. Oh, yeah. Yes. It saved his bacon. I don't know how much I don't know how much it would have cost, but boy, it's worth it right there.
1: Absolutely. Anyway, that's my view on that subject. Now, I went and saw Sergeant Harney. I hope I'm pronouncing it correctly.
0: This is a Kiwi movie.
1: The Kiwi movie, yes, Sergeant Harney, and it was all about the 28th Maori Battalion and Sergeant Harney and his courage, bravery and valour of him and his men in overcoming a Nazi post on a ledge mountain in the desert, just with a handful of men, Jim. And we went and saw it in the Te Awamutu Theatre, which I must add is absolutely magnificent.
0: Oh.
1: It's worth a trip to that theatre. I'll go on about that after I've just spoken about the film. He and a small number of the 28th I've written some notes down. Sergeant Harney and a great number of the 28th Battalion in a gravesite at St. Faith Church in Rotorua.
0: Oh, really? Okay.
1: In raised graves, and we discussed that, and we thought it might be because of the thermal nature of Rotorua, why the graves were like concrete and raised. Maybe not, but that's what we
0: thought. I don't know.
1: And he himself is immortalised inside St. Faith's Church with a magnificent carving.
0: And now immortalised by what I gather is a really good movie.
1: Oh, fantastic. He was recommended for the Victoria Cross, but some obscure war clerk crossed it out. And we believe because he was Maori.
0: Could have been. And also, possibly because quite a few New Zealanders had already been given the Victoria Cross And this little guy in London said, well, actually, no, there have been enough New Zealanders who've got this, you know, so there could be that and a bit of racism as well.
1: Yeah, yeah. It is a true story of a Kiwi war hero in the 28th Maori Battalion.
0: Yeah, a story nobody knew until this movie was made.
1: No, no. But St. Faith's Church in Rotorua have housed all this history. And I was just going to say, as Hitler once said, give me the Maori Battalion and I'll win the war.
0: Really? Hitler has been down. Wow, okay.
1: So this is a story and a film that I recommend that everyone should see. If you've got it's not a long, long film. And if you've got a bit of spare time, I urge you to go and see it. You'll take away memory of true New Zealand valour.
0: It's good to know it's not a long, long, long movie. So we're talking, what, 90 minutes or something?
1: Yeah, probably. I didn't time it, but about 90 minutes.
0: Okay, so that's a perfect length for a movie.
1: Yeah, yeah. Now, this Te Awa Mutu movie theatre, we didn't go into the main theatre, which is meant to be more elaborate. We went upstairs to the smaller theatre, and as you go upstairs, there's all memorabilia and framed prints of movies. And the first one I spotted was Dr. No.
0: Ah, the old James Bond, the first James Bond movie.
1: Yes, yes, and a poster for it.
0: Oh, cool.
1: So it was amazing, absolutely amazing. All these framed posters and just the memorabilia. It's a wonderful experience just to have a look at it here. Yeah, so I recommend going trotting along there if you're in the vicinity.
0: Okay, so the movie theatre in Te Awa Mutu, and I'm sure there'd only be one of them.
1: Pardon?
0: The movie theatre in Te Awa Mutu, and I'm sure there'd only be one.
1: It's Regent.
0: The Regent, okay, it's got a name. Excellent.
1: Yes, Regent.
0: So if you're in that part of the world, head to the Regent Theatre in Te Awa Mutu. And, yes, I wish I was closer, but I'm not a great movie goer anymore, Sandra, but I should really try and get this one. Yeah,
1: please do, Jim. And give me your opinion of it, or all of us, your opinion.
0: Okay. All right. A bit busy this week, but if it's still around next week, I'll have a wee look at it.
1: Okay.
0: All right. Cheers, Sandra.
1: Cheers.
0: Thanks for the movie review.
1: Okay.
0: Right. Thank you. Oh, she's gone. Yeah, she didn't know whether to call it a movie review. And I thought, that's what you're doing. A couple of texts here. I had my border collie for 19 years. I'll never have another dog. The pain when I had to put him down, I don't want to go through that again. Yeah, same. I'm with you 100%. Me neither. Hi, Jim. A message to Chris. I know how special German Shepherds are. I lost mine too. Sending my sympathy and hugs to you, Chris. That's a text there from Mary. And on the false complaints thing, Jim, what about the women who have been raped and he's been found not guilty? Do you know how hard it is for a woman who's been raped to go to the police? No, I haven't. I can only but imagine, as they say. And one last one here. In schools, there is some inequality. For example, a female teacher having a relationship, especially with a female student, is largely ignored, but males having inappropriate relationships are treated, as they should, harshly, and some girls do lie, unfortunately, about abuse. And this is not good for real cases of abuse, says a texter. Thank you for that. News Talk ZB 17 to 1.
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0: Newstalk ZB, very good morning. Leon, hello.
5: Hello there, John. Good to talk to you. Always a great show.
0: Oh, cool. Nice to talk to you too.
5: I'll have to break your 2-year cycle, unfortunately, because I have a false complaint lodged against me at present.
0: Oh, ongoing, as in, okay, gotcha.
5: It's, nobody will be incriminated, so that's fine. But just the general details is that it was a relationship that went bad. Things got very septic towards the end. And I saw a few things in the relationship I wasn't happy about, so a couple of months later, my conscience got the better of me and I lodged a report with Oranga Tamariki. And it just so happened that 5 days after her lawyer received that report, she lodged a rape complaint against me. It just seems, obviously that the timing is very suspicious, of course, because that was 5 months after we had broken up. So then all of a sudden she lodges a rape complaint against me because I lodged a report against the Oranga Tamariki. So that sort of, speaks quite a bit, I think. And I also know that there was no physical examination done because, we'd split up at the beginning,
0: It's historic.
5: Previous, so there's nothing there. But it's
0: so there'd be no forensic, it's all just a he said, she said sort of case in the end, God.
5: Yes, so I just had notification from my lawyer that's been lodged, so, and I've just paired up the dates. And realised what's obviously happened there. So now I have that hanging over my head, although in saying that, I haven't heard anything from the police. Nobody's contacted me. So it's a little way down the track. I mean, who knows? They could be gathering further information I don't know about. I've got that sort of hanging over me at the moment, until I do get contacted, obviously, very serious.
0: How much do you think the lawyers cost so far?
5: They're not cheap.
0: No, they're not. No. Especially an experienced criminal barrister sort of lawyer. No, they're not cheap. Definitely.
5: Yeah, it's hard, really hard trying to find a lawyer at the moment. So we're about 200, 250 an hour. Definitely not cheap. Certainly, don't worry, they send me out the invoices pretty regularly.
0: Yes. Every letter they generate, it costs you money?
5: Well, yeah, and every email.
0: Every email they generate costs you money.
5: Yeah, so this, all of that adds up, so you have to be very careful in how you write your emails to make sure you structure it in such a way that you're putting your questions and your case forward so that you get an answer that you actually want without having to go backwards and forwards. I've sort of learned that, but it's just really, really frustrating at the moment. And, all my friends and family are horrified that this could happen. And they just find it laughable. They all say that I'm the last sort of person that would do that type of thing. And they know the background story to what's happened in our relationship and stuff like that as well. So they're not at all surprised, unfortunately.
0: Well, good luck with that, Leon.
5: Yeah, I would encourage anybody else that is going through the same sort of thing, even if you are a male, don't be scared to come forward and talk about it, because I think there's a lot more of it happening out there than what's let on, unfortunately. I'm not putting down or degrading any females that approach the police and stuff like that, but I mean, make sure you have a legitimate complaint. It's not against, you're not making something up to try and ruin somebody's life just out of spite sort of thing, because it is a serious allegation. And then I agree what a lot of people have been saying, that I hope that when this is obviously found out, it'll be to be a false complaint, that there is some serious penalty in place for it.
0: The penalties are in place, but they very seldom seem to be used.
5: Yes, I know, and that's such a shame. I think it is a very serious thing for somebody to have hanging over their head. And obviously, I'm confident. Obviously, I'm not going to get convicted of it, but still, to have it hanging over, knowing that you've got it hanging over your head, is still something that's not nice for anybody to have to go through, because you just don't know what's coming away.
0: And the expense on top of that, Liam. But like I say, I mean, I don't like to use that phrase, good luck, but you know what I mean. It shouldn't really come down to luck, but all the best.
5: No, thank you very much, Jim. No, I just thought I'd put that out there.
0: No, fair enough, Jim. I'm glad you came through with it.
5: Excellent. Cheers.
0: Yeah, good luck. A texter says, to correct the earlier texter, female teachers do get run out of the profession in higher numbers than we probably realise. They lose the teaching licence, but are less often referred to police, at least less often prosecuted by police. News Talk ZB, 9 to 1.
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8: David Smith, Washington Bureau Chief for The Guardian, with me live this morning. 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
0: News Talk ZB, here we go. Grant, good morning, mate.
10: Yeah, I'd like to talk about how abysmal it appears that the Labor Party's media training is.
0: Nothing like keeping it in-house.
10: I mean, gee, these sort of, some of these type of these trainers and that sort of thing, they have this sort of weird sort of, what is it? Would you rather have a horse's? A horse's duck or a duckload of horses or something, whatever the hell it was.
0: Yeah, I can't remember the quote either.
10: Yeah, absurd sort of thing. As one of the other parties said, they have media training, but they have proper questions asked and they're taught how to answer proper questions, and of course, I mean, okay, they get paid a salary, but you could these MPs, but you could say that we're paying for this sort of rubbish, Osha Viral bursting into out of tune song. I mean, I don't know what sort of song it was meant to be.
0: I wondered who that was. I've heard this. Okay, Osha Viral. All right.
10: Yeah. Yeah, and I think if anyone happens to see her at a party, they'll ask her not to sing. I would think, and it's pathetic, I mean, the most pathetic part, as I mentioned at the start, is the high rate of hourly pay that I presume these supposedly highly qualified media trainers will get paid to come up with that sort of rubbish, about how to
0: deflect questions.
10: Goodness me. I mean, I saw Simeon Brown. He was what a reporter was a couple of weeks ago asked him a sort of question about something. I can't remember exactly what it is, and he was obviously going to dodge it because he said, "Well, what I want to concentrate on is."
0: I heard that interview. That was about a month ago, and Simeon was not answering this very simple, straightforward question. He was dodging and ducking. I remember that.
10: The reporter just said, answer the question, in a rather terse tone.
0: And he just wouldn't. Yeah, I should have kept that. That was a classic example of political deflection. No, I don't want to answer that question. I will talk about this. And he just did it over. I might have been, was it an interview with Heather? I can't remember, but it was it was very funny and a classic example of that.
10: Unless we're talking, we might be talking about two different
0: possibly.
10: The thing I'm talking about, it was a stand-up at Parliament, actually in the foyer with the journalists. So he could have been doing it more regularly, it looks like, maybe with Heather or someone else. Yeah,
0: this is definitely a one-on-one interview. That wasn't a media sort of stand-up on the tiles.
10: Yeah. I was, when he first came on the scene, I was quite impressed with him. And then I sort of have gone off him a bit, really, for quite a lot, actually, that, he's a very smooth talker who flows well, but a lot of times he doesn't actually, like you said, doesn't actually answer the question or doesn't actually say much. You don't get much information if I was in charge of the Labor Party, I would not be employing those media advisers anymore.
0: I don't know what the political parties get trained and how they're trained, but that may be accepted internationally. I don't know. But what should not have happened, that audio should never, ever, ever have got out of that training room.
10: Yeah, well, they were saying it was like a Zoom thing. I don't know how many MPs were involved in the Labor Party.
0: That's even more difficult to control.
10: So maybe Maybe it was some unhappy Labour MP that was both unhappy with the stupid media training and just unhappy with what's with their career prospects in general or something. Because who else could have leaked it? Because it would only go to the various MPs in the wherever they were, and
0: I suspect because that might even be easy to track the leaker down. And with that grant, I've got 20 odd seconds before commercials start, so we're going to have to wind it up. One last thought?
10: Oh no! I just wanted to mention. I will pass on my. I'll call them best wishes to
0: Chris. All right, mate. We're going to have to leave it there. News is next.
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1: In this update, plans to help businesses reduce or eliminate dependence on gas. The government's unveiled its Gas Transition Loan Guarantee Scheme to guarantee 80% of lending so banks pass on lower interest rates. Finance Minister Nicola Willis says they expect to support total lending up to $1.2 billion, a maximum of $50 million per business.
2: Each loan is to cover the costs associated with the borrower reducing their gas usage by at least 15% without, and this is important, without decreasing their production or output.
1: Nicola Willis says Labour MP Barbara Edmonds has apologised to her after a recording of a media training session for the party was leaked. An exercise in deflecting difficult questions used a nonsensical prompt: would you rather fight 100 duck-sized horses or one horse-sized duck? MP Barbara Edmonds responded with the phrase duck-faced horse, seeming to be referring to the finance minister. Nicola Willis says Edmonds has been in touch with her.
2: I've accepted her apology. Water off a duck's back.
1: Greyhound Racing New Zealand's boss says perspective is needed as the agency considers flying dogs to Australia. The sport's formally banned in New Zealand from July the 31st, but GRNZ's considering chartering a plane to fly up to 70 dogs to Queensland. One activist claimed money is being put ahead of the dogs' welfare. GRNZ CEO Edward Reynolds says no decision has been made.
3: All we are doing is gauging whether there's any interest from our participants in sending some dogs to Australia. We're projecting there's going to be about 1,700 dogs still to be rehomed at 31 July.
1: Rough seas ahead for cruise ports this upcoming season. Preliminary data released to Newstalk ZB reveals a 3% reduction in ships docking in the 2026-2027 cruise season. Kate Rickard has the story.
4: The North Island will see 41 fewer port calls than the 2025-26 season, while the South Island will gain 23. Wellington's hardest hit, facing a 24% reduction in visits, followed by Napier at 20%. This is on top of last season's drop, which saw around 250 fewer port calls compared to the season before.
1: The environment set to benefit from changes to how wealthy migrants spend their money here. From next month, people applying for the Active Investor Plus visa can put up to 20% of their required investment into charities, conservation projects or philanthropic funds. The New Zealand Nature Fund CEO, Nikki Sigrove, says the environment will be an obvious choice for many of them.
5: And obviously at the moment in New Zealand, economically and government, money is tight. So the opportunity to open up this to charitable groups is just fantastic.
1: And Dame Jules Topp's final message to New Zealand has been shared by her twin sister, Dame Linda Topp. Dame Jules died at home on Saturday, aged 68, after 22 years with breast cancer. She was one half of legendary duo The Top Twins, entertaining audiences here and abroad through comedy and music. Dame Linda's told One News her sister had asked her to thank the country for being there for them over 40 years.
6: And tonight I ask every single one of you out there in New Zealand to hold your loved ones close.
1: Roger Tuivasa-Sheck's NRL career appears over. The Warriors fear he suffered a season-ending ACL injury in the win over the Dragons over the weekend. Tuivasa-Sheck has had scans yesterday afternoon, but Warriors chief executive Cameron George says they're bracing for the worst.
7: We're there to support him, and, you know, I caught up with him this morning and we're just waiting now, and yeah, fingers crossed, but, you know, to be honest and fair to everyone, it's probably not looking great.
1: The dual international is heading to Wakefield Trinity in the UK Super League after this season. Meanwhile, the Warriors are taking their 2027 Anzac Day home NRL match to Eden Park. The Auckland Stadium hasn't played host to the Warriors since 2014. Sir Lewis Hamilton has secured his best Formula One finish in 18 months at the Canadian Grand Prix. The seven-time world champions finished second behind Kimi Antonelli in Montreal. The latter is the first driver to win their first four Grand Prix in a row. Hamilton's prevailed in a duel, including a late passing manoeuvre with third place Max Verstappen.
8: It's been pretty tough over the past year and a bit, so to finally find our sweet spot and have a good weekend, it's an amazing feeling to be back up here, especially with these guys being so quick, and actually got to have a race with Max, which was great.
1: Liam Lawson climbed five places to finish seventh. At sport, I'm Nina Burton.
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12: 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The forecast, Northland mainly fine, isolated showers north of Whangarei clearing this afternoon. Auckland to Taumarunui, including Coromandel, Bay of Plenty and Taupo. Areas of morning cloud or fog and it should be mainly fine. Taranaki and Taihape to Wellington, mainly fine with cloudy areas, some isolated showers about the ranges. Gisborne, Hawke's Bay, Wairarapa, mostly fine, however isolated showers developing this afternoon, mainly north of Napier. Nelson, Marlborough and Canterbury, mostly cloudy, some scattered showers. Buller, the Grey District and Westland, cloudy periods and a few showers. Otago, Southland and Fiordland, rain spreading north this morning, then clearing and becoming mainly fine this afternoon. And for the Chatham Islands, mostly cloudy with the occasional shower.
0: Pulling an all-nighter? 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
12: 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We're doing Overnight Talk till 5 a.m. The phone number, 0800 80 10 80. If you'd like to text, it's 9292. And the email is jim@newstalkzb.co.nz. We've been just false complaints. Just batting this around a little bit this morning. 10 months supervision for a woman who made a false complaint of sexual assault. 10 months supervision. It's not really a put-off when people are thinking of laying a false complaint of any charge, but especially when it comes to things like sexual assault and rape. Luckily, in this case, it was proven that her Uber driver, who she accused of sexual assault, it was proven through, I think it was an in-car camera and Uber data, that he simply could not have done it. And she got 10 months. Hold on while I do a bit of this. Yeah, we're done. We're done. So she got 10 months supervision and counselling. Hardly think that's fair. Your thoughts on this? We've got full board at the moment, but the lines will come free shortly. Now, I said I'd go to Calvin straight after the weather, but Alison has been waiting for a little bit. Then her phone keeps... Anyway, but Alison is back. Alison, good morning.
13: Sorry about that. Chris has been a wonderful carer for looking after Gothic, and he hasn't had good health himself, but all he was always thinking about was getting back to Gothic. So he's been wonderful, what I say there. And if you want to cheer some anyone up that wants to have a look at a dog, look at the Britain's Got Talent on Saturday night at the very end, the last act, with a lady dancing with the dog, and the dog was dancing all around her. Why somebody didn't push the buzzer to go straight? So she got through, but it was a wonderful interaction.
12: Yeah, I've seen the trailers. That was a Border Collie, wasn't it, I think?
13: Yeah, Border Collie, about 7 years old. You couldn't believe how the dog could weave through her legs and jump up and through and round and without getting caught up in the dress is one thing. You know, that was just wonderful how it was actually dancing, you know, really was dancing. And I just wanted to say, I spelt Mikey wrong. Mikey is M-I-K, well, that's Mikey Beeman. But Mikey Sherman, she's M-A-I-K-A, isn't she? But
14: yeah, I knew who you meant.
13: Yeah. I'm just going to say also, Jessica Roden, now that's one lady that got an award for the local reporter for Nelson. She did a wonderful story on the Nelson Hospital.
14: Yes.
13: And followed that through for all those people there. And it's wonderful that she got there. I see where she's expecting another child there, because they did the Sunday program before it finished, about 3 or 4 years ago. She had a little girl that was born with club feet, and they were going through having to have surgery. Well, that little girl, and I looked up, never got a follow-up, is going to be walking now. So it's marvellous that that little girl is probably going to be able to walk. A lot of surgery, a lot of painful surgery to go through. But I thought that was wonderful. I thought, well, what happened to the little girl, Penelope, I think her name was. So that was
14: okay, I wasn't familiar with that.
13: And I saw when you did the reports up there, it looked like she might have been expecting another baby. So I wanted to help know what happened to the first little girl, because they did this on the there. And you're left wondering what happened, you know.
14: Yeah.
13: What after that sort of thing. I just wanted to say quickly about Dame Jules Top. Thank you very much for the wonderful memories of what I would say there. And seeing a little photo of the two of them there, little girls. I was all right if I saw that photo. What cute little girls they were, about 3 or 4 years old. Just wanted to say, wonderful song that they played, and it's about 3 minutes long. If you ever had a chance to play it, it's Come On, C-M-O-N, Dolly Parton. I looked it up on my computer. It's about 3 minutes long.
14: So C-apostrophe, Come On, Dolly Parton.
13: Come On, Dolly Parton. You've got to go C, I've put Pop Twins, and then C-apostrophe, M-O-N, Dolly Parton. It's about 3 minutes. And you don't hear it very often, but they had a wonderful connection there. And I got their autograph in 2007. They came to Christchurch, and I had the Women's Weekly 75 years. And she made the cover of that one, Jules, and she was number one on the 75 people. I got her autograph, and Linda was number 75, so I had to get marked two places to get the right one signed the right place. People were looking at me oddly at the town hall. And I said, haven't you seen anyone holding a magazine? Goodness gracious. And so I got both in autographs with all I say. It's the only two I ever got. So I got 2 out of 75. And that was the only two I ever got. I got my book out today. But a wonderful, wonderful. And when she came back, they showed the little sequence of her at that stage. She had cancer. And when she came back after she had the cancer, the horses all came round and surrounded her. When she came back, they knew she'd been away and were missing her. It was wonderful interaction with her horses when she came back. Yeah, after
14: apparently she was a real natural with her horses.
13: Yes, and that's how she used to do the horses after that, and it gave her great therapy, because strengthening her arms and everything, it was very good for her, helping with getting back to the horses, great for her helping her. And so I want to say thank you very much to her sister Linda too. What a wonderful sister she's been, and to her brother Bruce and her mother. Her mother made lovely ginger nuts, because they had a cooking program on there. That's all I remember. Her mother's a very good baker. That's what I can say about that. And it's like her brother's a florist.
14: They're very close family, you can tell that. Very close.
13: Yeah, very close family, yeah. So I just wanted to say, she gave a message. I just want to say what a wonderful person she was. Thank you.
14: And I found the Come On, Dolly Parton track on YouTube.
13: Hooray.
14: So we'll see what, we'll try and get around to playing. Okay, hold on.
13: Thank you.
14: Cheers, Alison, Thank you. On the false complaints, got a couple of texts here. Hi, Jim, did you hear on the Matt and Tyler show? I heard a little bit of their show yesterday, but I didn't hear all of it. How some men have served long jail sentences with no compensation given after the woman admitted or it was determined to be false. She should have been made to serve the same time he had, or to recompensate for his lost income for the time spent in jail. So unfair, and unfortunately these women seem to get off scot-free. Absolutely sickening. Thanks, says, I think it's Mitch. And one last text here saying, I know of more than a few blokes who have been accused of all sorts by a female and have been removed by police and trespassed and put through hell for years on end. Paid thousands to lawyers to see their own children, and all the while the woman is treated like the victim and drowned in sympathy. It's a disgrace, according to this texter, and it happens all too often. in this country. Thank you for that. News Talk ZB 0800 80 10 80. Yeah, false complaints. It's something that has always been around. It doesn't happen every day. It doesn't happen every year, but it does happen. And we had this classic case in South Auckland, although the so-called offence happened in Queenstown. 10 months supervision for a woman who made a false complaint of sexual assault. I would have thought, really, you know, just a quick, short, sharp jail sentence for that, once it was proved beyond doubt that the Uber driver did not indecently insult her. News Talk ZB, one spare line there, 1:15.
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18: Christopher Lux, the hard calls that we got last week, social housing, public servants, etc., that doesn't feel or sound like a traditional election year party promise, does it?
19: Well, it's pretty clear at the beginning of the year you can't have a lolly scramble in the financial straits that we're in at the moment, and we're working our way through that. You know, on the public sector changes and reforms we want there, there genuinely is, after 30 to 40 years, so many government agencies and ministries that are built up. And then you look at, you know, I look at Finland, I look at Singapore, I look at Ireland, those three in particular. And so we know that there's a lot of duplication and some of it doesn't make a lot of sense.
0: Back this morning from 6, the Mike Hosking Breakfast with Arvida, News Talk ZB.
14: News Talk ZB, it's Overnight Talk with Jim, filling in for Roman this Tuesday morning. Hello, Calvin.
20: Yes, g'day there, Harold. Good morning to you, Jim.
14: Hi.
20: Yeah, the Topps family farm was at Ruawarra, R-U-A-W-A-R-O, I think it is, yeah, Ruawarra, west of Huntley. My uncle had his farm there
14: for
20: quite a long time. Now, if I may, before I get on to my main topic, just two brief things.
14: Yes.
20: First of all, it's been maintained. I remember reading, you know, several times now, it's been maintained that the amount of joy you get from having a pet is more than the pain you go through when they die. So in other words,
14: yes,
20: if you've had a lovely pet and it dies, you know, get another one. Not necessarily straight away, but anyway, some people say, oh, no, I'll never get another one, you know, but the amount of joy you've had is definitely more than what the pain is.
14: You know, I've never heard it said like that, Calvin.
20: Yeah. Because
14: you get 10, 12, 13 years of joy and then, you know, massive grief for, and you work through it. Oh, yeah, good. Yes. Yeah, quite good.
20: Yeah, I think it's good there. And the second quick point is I come in halfway through Sandra from Hamilton, her talking about the movie Sergeant Haane, H-A-A-N-E, yeah, the true story.
14: Sergeant Haane, yeah.
20: Yeah, and I gave a radio review on that about a week or a couple of weeks ago, and the main Maori actor in it is on that TV program, which is normally on after midnight on TV One on a Friday evening, I think it is, yeah.
14: Okay.
20: But did she say she saw it at the Te Amuti Theatre?
14: She did, at the Regent.
20: Yeah, well, it's on in Hamilton, the Lido in Ward Street, the inn at the CBD in Hamilton.
14: I think she went to Te Awamutu to go and see some friends who live there.
20: So
14: that's the reason she was there.
20: I was just looking at my movie schedule here, what I get every week, and it's 88 minutes long. That Te Awamutu Theatre, the Regent, I think it's got about five screens, at least four, and it could be five. And upstairs, got a lot of memorabilia upstairs. It's fantastic.
14: That's what she said. Yep.
20: Yeah. And down, the last time I was there was, you know, a couple of years ago now, when I saw the movie Mamma Mia, Here We Go Again. That's a movie I saw 14 times.
14: I remember you in the middle of that, and every time you came on, you'd seen it again. It was fantastic.
20: It was at Te Amuti there. And the screen, when you go in the front main entrance, you turn sharp left, and it's on the very, very left. And the screen was about the size of a single garage main door.
14: Okay.
20: You can picture that, can't you?
14: Yep, I can.
20: Yeah, so in other words, quite small. About 3 metres by 3 metres or something. Anyway, now the main reason I rang up, it's been on the news a couple of times in the newspaper, and then you mentioned it a couple of times yesterday too, and it's to do with the violence on the sideline of sporting events lately.
14: Of junior sport,
20: junior sport. And I'm just looking here at the newspaper articles about it just to remind myself because the original one was to do with, in Hamilton here, with Fraser Tech, which is just along this road from where I am, when they played St. John's, which is I'm pretty sure that's a private school. And that was a rugby game involving, you know, violence and that. Although it says here Fraser High, the referee said it wasn't as bad as what the writer was. But the second thing was, you mentioned about the Waikato Junior Rugby League cancelled for all of Sunday. Yeah, and so when I heard that, and I was in my 84-year-old brain, I was trying to work out exactly what it was all about. Then when I read in the paper about it too, and heard it on the radio news several times, and as a matter of what you take from what was read out, did you take it that the games for the whole day on Sunday cancelled in the Waikato here, did you take that as being rugby union games or rugby league games?
14: Rugby league games.
20: Yes, well, that's why I'm ringing up now, because I haven't followed up, but I'm pretty sure that it was not, even though it calls it the Waikato Junior Rugby League, cancelled all fixtures. This was for Sunday. But the word league, I don't think, I can be proven wrong, but I've got a feeling I could be correct. The word league in that context doesn't refer to, even though it says rugby league, I think it refers to the junior part of it. In other words, the collection of teams who belong to that league.
14: Yeah, it was junior rugby league was cancelled on Sunday throughout the Waikato.
20: Yeah, but was it the game? Was it the word league? Was it referring to the game rugby league?
14: Yes, the game rugby league. Yeah, it was. This should not be this difficult. It was quoting a guy who was head of the Waikato Rugby League. I can't remember, but anyway, yeah, it was definitely rugby league. It wasn't rugby union, although 2 weeks prior, there was an issue with a rugby union game in under-14s in Hamilton somewhere in the Waikato, and there was a bit of punch-up between a couple of adults. No, it was a couple.
20: Yes.
14: Some kids got punched by an adult.
20: That's right.
14: And that was rugby union. And this latest one on Sunday was rugby league.
20: Yeah. Well, I might kick up myself in there because I've got a sort of a feeling that it relates to the word league and it relates to the group, not the
14: actual sport. You're overthinking this, Calvin.
20: Yeah, I could be.
14: Yeah, no, you are. You are.
20: So you reckon the game they were playing was rugby league?
14: That's right. That is my understanding, and I could see no other. And I read different stories, different accounts on it, going into that talkback yesterday morning, and there was no suggestion at all that they were junior rugby union players. They were talking leagues.
20: Yeah, why could a junior rugby league?
14: Uh huh.
20: Yeah.
14: So it's pretty much it is what it is.
20: Yes, that's right. It probably is that, as you said. But I've got a distant feeling that, like, the word league can mean, you know, like, it's like a... It's a bit hard to express the right words right now, but...
14: Yeah, it
20: like
14: can be a group, or, you know.
20: A group, yeah. So, in other words, the referring to the junior people playing. So, I'll see. I'll have to go and annoy them and find out more. But it probably is just what it says, and that and it had the Waikato. He used to be a great kicker for the All Blacks. I'm trying to think of his name now. He did a bit of a speech on the radio about it too. The Waikato Waikato Sports spokesman.
14: Oh, okay. I don't know who that is.
20: Matthew Cooper.
14: Okay.
20: Matthew Cooper. He gave us a report on it too. He used to be in the All Blacks years ago. A great kicker, goal kicker,
14: right?
20: As well as the other parts of the sport. Anyway, it's good to hear you back again. Are you hanging off all right then, Jim? Yeah, you?
14: I'm. This is my last shift of four: Saturday, Sunday, Monday, Tuesday. I mustn't grumble.
20: No.
14: But yeah, I can't wait to life back to normal again. I've got to pick up a friend's
20: I've got another lot of sad news to give you.
14: Okay, we don't have a hell of a lot of time. We've done nine minutes already.
20: Very, very brief. Very brief. Here it is right now. I didn't win Saturday night's lotto.
14: Oh, there you go. Right.
20: There you are.
14: Okay.
20: All the best to you, Jim.
14: All right. Cheers, Calvin. Bye. Thanks for calling. Rugby league. The last of four. And getting my life back to normal, as I was going to say to Calvin, that... I'm picking up a friend's dog from doggy daycare at around lunchtime, and that will signal life is back to normal. I can't wait. News Talk ZB, a couple of spare lines there, 0800 80 10 80. 10 months supervision and counselling for a woman who made a false complaint of sexual assault. A texter says, read the false accusation and the woman's 10-month suspension, or supervision rather, 10-month supervision. The Crimes Act 1961 specifies the crime of false accusation can result in up to 14 years imprisonment. Yeah, I didn't know the 14 years. I do know that it was a criminal offence under the Crimes Act, which makes it serious, and I knew it could carry penalties of jail or heavy fines. 14 years. Okay, good to get a figure on that. One last one here before we get to the break. Women are far less

0: ridicule is the punishment. Not sure that prison time would be effective or a deterrent. If it does not work, this charge will be brought up in court and a stiffer penalty might be appropriate. Yeah, well, the judges have got plenty of room to move here, but people who lay a false complaint, especially serious charges, they tend to just get a bit of a telling off and, you know, carry on, where I think it's serious. You know, these complaints of the sexual assault one against this Uber driver, man, he would have been packing it for quite a while. He probably would have got legal advice. It would have cost him money, and all for nothing when it was revealed that her complaint of sexual assault was in fact bogus. Bogus, bogus, bogus. News Talk ZB 129, couple of spare lines, 0800 80 10 80.
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5: Good morning, Jim. It's nice to hear you on a Monday evening for a change.
0: Nice to hear you on a Monday, or even a Tuesday morning.
5: Yes, absolutely. So I just want to talk about that subject of you're just talking about being abused, accused wrongly.
0: Yes.
5: So, I don't know if you remember, my story is very complex, so I'm not going to tell it all. But in summary, I was accused of abusing my child just on 3 years ago, and I can, you know, and it wasn't sexual, it wasn't violence or anything like that. It was a verbal abuse apparently, and through that my daughter and my ex-partner got a protection order against me, which that then led to other things happening, which ended up me being arrested 5 times. It ended up me being in jail for a month. On a bracelet for 2 months, and I always maintained my innocence. I've never done anything wrong towards my child ever. If you peel back the onion, the actual reason was that my daughter was moved from intermediate school to high school, and she didn't want the kids at school to find out that she had a transgender dad, and so because of that, she decided to delete me. And the way she did that was by telling the mother that I was abusive. And that's the problem here, Eliza, is that when the other person makes an allegation against you, you've got to defend it.
0: Yeah, unfortunately, and sometimes that costs money. Or often that costs money.
5: Absolutely. It's been going on for 3 years, and the family court system is very clunky and very slow. And anyway, we finally had the hearing for it all in February, just gone.
0: Yep.
5: It took that long to get. It had psychological reports. Psychologists had to sit with them for a couple of hours, and they talked to me, talked to all the other people involved, came to my house, looked around the house, had a cup of tea with me, did the report for the judge, and all that kind of stuff that has to go on. I'm a Tamariki, weren't involved. They were never involved. And had the hearing in February, and it was a day-long hearing. I had got cross-examined by her lawyer and the child for the lawyer and all those kind of things. And then the judge reserved her decision to say what she was going to make of the choice decision on what's what. And I finally got the decision this last week. And basically the judge summed up and said there's no evidence of abuse. There never has been a

0: abuse. I'm a good character, got a lot to offer my daughter, yada, yada, there's no concerns there, da, da, da, and Crystal has never been abused as a child from the evidence that I can see, which is absolutely true. And that's the determination. And so all of those things that have put me through absolute sheer hell, the police took sides with my ex-partner and they never once listened to my side of the story. And so I sympathise with other people and, you know, I end up in the damn jail. I had 13 charges laid against me and the police were wanting me to go to jail for 9 years.
1: Wow.
0: Yeah, I know. So when I got home, and there's a lot of wrongdoings in there, when I got home out of the jail after a month, they put me on a bracelet. And so I came home and I thought, you know what, I'm not going to go to jail for 9 years. I'm going to fight this because I'm going to. So I sat down and I learnt the law, not a lawyer level, but I learnt what I had to do. I read the Crimes Act, I read the Family Violence Act, all the things about arrests and all the things that go with that. And I built a file for each charge and I put my evidence and defence against each charge and then gave them to my lawyer. It took me hours and hours and hours of that to do it all, but I did it and I gave it to my lawyer and a day before the case review, all charges dropped.
1: Wow. But you did spend, anyway, you're still a month in jail, and that would not be fun.
0: No, she put me down there, basically, Jim. She put me there. And here lies the problem. Well, how did I end up being arrested five times or anything? Because she got a protection order against me, which was a standard protection order. But what it says in a standard protection order in a family environment is that the other person must inform, you know, she had to inform me about things like religion, education, and health. Okay, so for example, parent teacher night, I'm not allowed to contact the school because of the protection order extended to the school. She has to ring up the school and say, it's okay for me to book my slot with the child's teacher. And then once I get that nod, I can then book my slot. She failed to do that. She didn't do it. So I rang her up at her work to advocate for my rights, to say to her, can you please let me book my slot? And her work answered the phone and said, oh, sorry, she's not here. They took that recording of me. She got it, downloaded it, took it to the cops. I was arrested. Now, the problem is in this country with a protection order, if the other person doesn't comply, nothing happens. Nothing happens to them. But in, say, countries like Canada and Australia, if the other person doesn't keep their end of the bargain with a protection order, they can also be arrested as well. And you don't need an arrest warrant in this country for a protection order, alleged breach. The other person can just say whatever they like and the police can believe them and they come around to your house and they arrest you, which is what happened to me, you know, on five separate occasions.
1: Okay, but it's all over now, right?
0: Yes, it's all over now. There's a plan in place for me to make re-establish contact with my child, but it's still... You know, after 3 years, I don't know what that looks like. You know,
1: yeah, I can just imagine. Awkward. Very awkward.
0: She's 16 in February. So, you know, But what the point is, it's been 3 years of financial stress and hell and all those things going through it. And I should never have gone to the jail. I should never have been arrested. That's another whole story. And it's just tragic. And I can totally see how people who are innocent, if the police have got it in for you and the other people got it in for you, how you can end up in the jail, how you end up down there. It's just, and I felt totally helpless with it all, you know. Anyway, on another note.
1: Yeah, Crystal up against the state. But, yeah, onto something a little bit...
0: A little bit nicer.
1: Yeah.
0: So if people want cheap internet connection, I found this thing, and it's, I think it's government-backed, and it's run by Skinny, and it's called Jump. It's called JUMP Jump, and it costs you about $30 a month to have high-speed internet with lots and lots and lots of data. So if people are interested in that, just go online and type and have searched up Skinny, and it's called Jump.
1: Why would Skinny launch a cheaper version of themselves?
0: So it's for people who are on low financial, people on income support, people who are the benefit kind of people. That it only, you only qualify for it if you're on that circumstance. Maybe pensioner.
1: Oh, okay. All right. Okay.
0: Yeah. So for that. So I mean, that's all I was going to say. I'm advocating for that. So nice to catch up with you again, and good luck looking after your dog. Enjoy.
1: Yes. Yeah. I can't wait. Oh yeah. And this little guy doesn't really like doggy daycare. He was introduced quite late in life, and he doesn't go there very often, and it's really noisy. And actually, the office staff take him into their office, and every time I've gone to pick him up, He's been in the office on one of the office chairs, not out there with the hoi polloi, with the rest of them.
0: What sort of dog is it?
1: Oh, it's a smallish, it's got a bit of poodle in him, bit of Bichon Frise in him.
0: Well, that's what mine is.
1: Yeah, he's not the brightest boy on the planet, but you know, he tries hard.
0: It's a bit of company at the end of the day, isn't it, Jim? Something to sit on your lap at home while you're watching the telly. It's a bit of company, and that's what they bring as well, you know.
1: Yeah.
0: Unconditional love. Yeah. All right.
1: Okay. Nice to talk, Crystal.
0: And I'll speak to you next weekend. You too. Thanks for listening. Bye-bye.
1: Thank you. Bye-bye. And false accusation. A text is saying, maybe we look at the false accusation as the effect on the accused. I could well imagine our judges considering it simply a waste of police time. Well, for a start, it is. It is absolutely. If it's a false accusation, it is, as the texter says, simply a waste of police time. We've got a couple of spare lines there. 0800 80 10 80. It is, where are we up to? Yeah, it is 20 to 2.
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1: Pauline, a very good morning.
9: Yes, good morning to you too. And gosh, what a lot I've been listening to. First of all, the Tok Twins.
1: Yes.
9: Every time I heard their music, I turned the radio up. I just loved it. It's and what a wonderful family. Now, Crystal, and was it Leon earlier who said that he's currently being accused?
1: Yes, Leon. Yeah.
9: Okay, to Crystal and Leon. Oh, I'm just so sorry that both of you have had to go through this. And I wonder if people who do the accusing and are found to be lying, I believe they need to go on a register, their names on a register. This woman, for example, who lied about the taxi driver, is her name known publicly?
1: Well, there is a name that's been associated with this case. I could call her Courtney. There is a surname here, but I don't know how we're allowed to use the name. There's been no mention of that in the media, but yes, or unless it's an alias or something, but there is a name associated to the story.
9: Right, well, if someone's found to have been lying about this sort of business, their name needs to go on a register and they need to be, the public need to be aware of the name of the person. I can't imagine what life has been like for Crystal or Leon going through it at the moment. It must be horrific.
1: Oh, yes, absolutely.
9: Yeah,
1: scary and expensive.
9: Now, I just want to ask you, this might seem like a strange thing, but years and years and years ago, I read about questioning systems and truth machines, and you could be interviewed, and if you lied, your pulse rate sped up and that sort of thing.
1: Are you talking about a polygraph machine?
9: Yeah, yeah, that's the word. What about one of those for the people who are actually making the accusations?
1: We don't tend to use polygraphs here. It seems like an American thing, but I don't think... Because you'd never hear of those machines being used in NZ.
9: But wouldn't it be simple?
1: I don't know. Is it reliable? Can people get around it? I don't... Could you put 100% faith in that? I don't know.
9: Well, if I lied and accused someone, as this woman has, and they said, well, are you prepared to take a polygraph test? I think, really?
1: Yeah, I see what you're saying. Yeah, because yeah. can I fool the machine would be the question.
9: Yeah.
1: Can I fool the machine?
9: What a superb night, and just so many people, and the dog. Oh, dear chap with the dog. Yeah. I've had dogs passed on, and they're a joy, you know?
1: They
9: so thank you so much for a wonderful night's listening.
1: Oh, cheers, Pauline. Thank you. Got a little bit sad talking to Chris about Gothic, but, you know, it's part of life. Oh, and she's gone. She has gone. So we might take a break anyway. Over, what have we got here? Two spare lines, the phone number, 0800 80 10 80. It's 1:45.
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4: To Hamilton. John, good morning, mate.
5: Hey, good morning, Jim. Look, about that rugby league or just a game of rugby, I think two clubs were mentioned. I think it was Fraser Tech and St. John's.
4: Yeah, that was the rugby, yep.
5: Well, to the best of my knowledge, they don't have rugby league teams. But anyhow, I'll just leave that at that.
4: No, what happened there, that was a rugby game, under-14-year-old rugby game. Was it a weekend before or the second week? That was rugby, and a couple of the parents punched or slapped or somehow assaulted some of the kids. Yeah. That was rugby, and last Sunday it was league.
5: Oh, okay. All right. Okay.
4: Yeah.
5: Now, all I wanted to tell everybody to do was this. If you can get YouTube on your TV,
4: yep,
5: I can just talk to mine and it'll bring it up for me, but you can type it in. But it's Warren Buffett, and he's a very, you know, he's worth about $100 billion.
4: Yes, he is,
5: and he's given away $50 billion in charity.
4: Yeah,
5: but this is what you put in: Warren Buffett, 94-year-old, YouTube. Oh, you don't. Yeah, well, you have to. But you want to get rich? Stop buying these. That's the main thing. You want to get rich? Stop buying these five items.
4: Oh, yeah. Okay. Yeah, what are they?
5: Well, they're all about to do with buying a car and buying a house and buying furniture and things like that. That man still lives in the same house he first bought.
4: Oh, okay, right. Yeah, I gather he's a very frugal, multi-billionaire. Very frugal, very careful with money.
5: Well, you know, it's the most important. It's the thing that everybody first starting work should listen to. You know, because as soon as you're earning money that you've got that you're able to spend, then you need to listen to this. Do you get me?
4: Yeah.
5: Yes. So it's a must to listen to, as far as I'm concerned. And one of the things he says, which is great, I think, because you're not like this at all, but he says one of the comments he makes about other things is have real conversations. Listen attentively rather than waiting to speak. I reckon that applies to a lot of people.
4: Yeah, true. True.
5: Do you get me?
4: Yep.
5: Yeah. And the others, you know, he is a great philanthropist, and he's never tasted alcohol, that man.
4: Oh, really? Okay.
5: And he looks in great shape for a 94-year-old talking on the YouTube. So you want to get rich, stop buying these five items. Very, very important information. And with that, I shall leave you to it.
4: Okay. Good on you, John. Nice to talk. It's been a while.
5: Thank you. Thank you, Jim.
4: All right, Bye. Buddy. Yeah, have a good one. Thank you. Hello, Mark. Good morning.
6: Yeah, hi.
4: Hi.
6: What I can find concerning about that Queenstown case is that the police actually charged the guy, because if he's a taxi driver, why did they not look at the video, first of all, before they even laid the charges?
4: Now, I'm not sure whether he was actually charged with anything before they found the security footage, which obviously cleared him. So I don't know. There's been, I've only found one story on this, and that was on the RNZ website. I haven't found it anywhere else.
6: Yeah, because obviously that they charged her, but. Because the only reason it's a topic of interest for me, I worked on a similar case. I helped a friend out who got into a similar situation, and I can mention the guy's name because Paula Penfold and Michael Moore did the story about a guy called Ben Lightbody who got arrested on a non-existent protection order.
4: That's tricky.
6: Yeah. Well, he had a vindictive former partner who went round to his house, basically phoned the police and said, listen, he's breached a protection order. Because protection orders even go, like if you're in your own home, a person can turn up to your place and sort of say, blah, blah, blah, but this particular woman did it to him. The police came round and arrested him. Then he ended up in Mount Eden Prison in remand.
4: Not a place you want to be, really.
6: No. Well, he got hit in the head with a pool ball there, and he lost half his skull. So it's actually quite a famous case now, because we managed to get the largest payout ever for from corrections for. Because they basically left him lying on the floor for 15 minutes, and he almost died, but a prisoner actually saved him because the staff were all that thing. But said Michael Moore and Paula Penfold did it, but what we found out, there was actually a false accusation industry in New Zealand, and it's very profitable for lawyers because they just keep the case going. And at the moment, he's only got compensation from corrections, and technically he should be getting compensation for police for wrongful arrest. And that's another problem with New Zealand, that I personally think that the police are very lax on the investigations, and they're even worse when it comes to them doing their own mistakes.
4: Yeah, and I'm not sure in this Queenstown case what actually happened. You know, I'd like to see a timeline. The complaint was made. Obviously, they would have spoken to the driver. And see, there's no mention here that he was ever arrested on this charge of sexual assault, because it seems like they found the security footage from the cam, from the cab, you know, the taxi, and that somehow exonerated him of any wrongdoing at all. So.
6: Yeah. Because I think the only way you stop this false accusation industry, because it's rife in the family court as well, that
4: I hear this.
6: Whatever the accusation against a person, let's say the accusation's blah blah blah blah. Let's say it's even murder. That if they're going to go in for 20 years, then the person who makes that false accusation should actually then come under the same sentencing terms for that, for making such a false accusation. Because, as you said, it costs time and money to resolve these issues. And
4: there's one person under an immense amount of stress, unnecessary.
6: Yeah.
4: So I was wondering exactly if there's a ratio. If that person was facing, say, 5 years in jail for this false complaint, then maybe the complainant should be sentenced to a percentage of that, whether it be 5 or 10% or whatever.
6: Yeah, because I think that's the only way to stop it. Because if you're going to get, supervised for 10 months, or is it home detention or whatever it was?
4: 10-month supervision.
6: Yeah, it's not really a deterrent, is it?
4: Not really. No. It's not even home D.
6: Yeah. Yeah, so that's the only way I think you can stop it, because, as I said, I know it's rife in the family court, because I've gone through that as well, and that took me 10 years to sort out. And the only one who really got damaged was the children from the whole process.
4: Mm.
6: And that's how dangerous it is. But my interpretation from helping other people and my own case is that the lawyers enjoy it because they make a lot of money, because it could have been, as in my case, the lawyers could have stopped it 10 years earlier, but they didn't. They were all profiting from it. It's highly rewarding not to solve a problem in the family court.
4: Yeah, that's a cynical way of looking at it, but you may be quite right. You know better than I.
6: Yeah. Well, the thing is, I finally resolved my situation because my daughter finally figured out, when she'd gone through the whole process, she wrote a letter to the court saying, listen, I'm sick of my lawyer telling me to lie against my father.
4: That she lied? Really? Are you sure of this?
6: Yeah. I've got her affidavit. I can send it to you.
4: No, don't bother. No.
6: Yeah. And But this is the other problem, that the judge, because the family court is not a court of criminal activity, it's more about protecting the child. The judge just goes, oh, well, that's it. Then, and he gave me 100% guardianship over ahead of the mother. But this is the problem with the New Zealand system. It doesn't hold anybody accountable.
4: Mm.
6: And if you look up that case, Ben Lightbody, Paula Penfold and Mike Mora.
4: Well, anything that Paula gets involved with, and she would do a fantastic job. She's a really good operator.
6: Yeah. And so is Michael Mora. I don't know him.
4: All right. Okay. Yeah, cheers, Mark.
6: Yeah, cheers.
4: All right. Oh, just like that. Okay. Quick text here from Pauline. This is from Leon, and she was wondering about the polygraph. And I was wondering, do we actually have that lie detector test in New Zealand? But Leon texted in and said, yes, Pauline, happy to do the machine as I have nothing to hide. If you've got nothing to hide, why not? Good point. But do we have the polygraph, the lie detector in this country? You never hear about it.

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3: In this update, it's possible taxpayers could fund losses from a budget policy to help businesses transition from gas. The government's announced a $1.2 billion loan scheme to make lending cheaper for firms wanting to switch fuel. Energy Minister Simeon Brown says backing the loans lets banks offer better interest rates.
4: I think the advice we've received is around 1.5% lower. Obviously, that will depend on the individual business.
3: The scheme also hopes to protect jobs after many cuts at mills and factories. $48 million is being set aside for potential losses. Finance Minister Nicola Willis says the government's not a bank.
5: It's very difficult to estimate what, if any, losses will occur.
3: The announcement also included plans to require gas users and producers to disclose supply and demand information on government request to improve transparency. Associate Energy Minister Shane Jones says our reserves and production are falling, driving up electricity prices.
6: The state does not have adequate visibility as to what is happening with the remaining amount of resource as it's transacted between large industrial users and the gentailers.
3: A jury's had the foundations laid for the trial over the death of Shu Lai Wong. The 70-year-old's body was discovered floating in bags in Auckland's Gulf Harbour in March 2024. Four leaders of a private Christian sect from one Oriwa family are before the High Court at Auckland charged with her kidnap and manslaughter. The Crown claims their punishments of Wong at their property contributed to her death. Sect leader Kai Zhao Li Yu says the evidence could have been misinterpreted.
7: I almost had no contact with the elderly, and all the information about the elderly were hearsay.
3: A person's died after a small boat capsized off Kaikoura yesterday morning. Of the two on board, one made it to shore uninjured, but the second was found on the beach just after 8 a.m. Rosie Leishman reports.
8: Police say despite the best efforts of emergency personnel, the person was pronounced dead a short time later. The boat was located at Goose Bay, near where a charter vessel was struck by a surfacing whale in 2022, killing five. Arahui's been put in place to restrict access, covering a 100-metre radius around the Kahutara River mouth for the next 7 days.
3: Optimism, a new campaign will boost domestic travel across Nelson-Tasman this winter. The Nelson Regional Development Agency has launched its My Places campaign, encouraging locals to support businesses through the colder months. Just 15% of annual visitor spending happens during winter. Visitor Destination Manager Craig Booty says domestic demand is expected to soften further, with rising fuel costs likely to deter travel.
9: We know that business travellers are sort of stepping back and not travelling as frequently, and in some cases not travelling at all. And we're starting to hear motorhome people also cutting back.
3: And Gisborne's coin-operated parking meters across the city centre are being replaced with cashless machines after repeated vandalism. 19 metres have been damaged since July 2024 in deliberate attempts to access coin compartments. The first paywave and QR code machines are being installed on Grey Street, its car park and the library car park. In sport, rain has brought an early end to an emotional NASCAR race in Charlotte. Daniel Suarez has claimed the race win after officials pulled the pin with 27 laps to go. It was the first race since the sudden death of NASCAR icon and Suarez's longtime mentor Kyle Busch last week. Suarez, who hadn't won for 82 races, broke into tears when the race was officially called off and dedicated the win to his family. Kiwi Shane van Gisbergen, who had led the race for a period, finished 11th. Riley Higgins' career with the Hurricanes is over after undergoing surgery on a shoulder injury. The Edinburgh-bound midfielder is expected to be sidelined for 6 months. He's heading to Scotland later this year, where he holds eligibility for the national side through heritage. That's News and Sport. I'm Nina Burton.
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2: News Talk ZB Weather Watch with Daikin CO2 hot water heat pumps. 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The forecast: Northland mainly fine, isolated showers north of Whangarei clearing this afternoon. Auckland to Tomarunui, including Coromandel, Bay of Plenty and Taupo. Areas of morning low cloud or fog, and then it should be mainly fine. Taranaki and Taihape to Wellington, mainly fine with cloudy areas, some isolated showers about the ranges. Gisborne, Hawke's Bay, Wairarapa, mostly fine, however isolated showers developing this afternoon, mainly north of Napier. Nelson, Marlborough and Canterbury, mostly cloudy, some scattered showers. Buller, the Grey District and Westland, cloudy periods and a few showers. Otago, Southland and Fiordland, rain spreading north this morning, then clearing and becoming mainly fine this afternoon. But the Chatham Islands, mostly cloudy with the occasional shower.
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2: News Talk ZB, 7 minutes past two on a Tuesday morning. Just seeing that it's pretty hot in the UK. The hottest UK day in May. A record has been broken. They're looking now at 33.6 degrees in London, I think that is, maybe Heathrow. So it's a record for the hottest UK May day. It's been broken. Current temperature, 33.6 degrees. I've been in London when it's hot. Boy, when it gets hot, it gets hot. We're doing open line talk back until 5. Talking a little bit, we'll move on to a few other things as the morning goes, but 10-month supervision and counselling for a woman who made a false complaint of sexual assault. The general feeling is that we've had over the last little while that maybe people need an incentive not to lay false complaints. If they are told at the outset that if this turns out to be bogus, you're in trouble. Just bear that in mind. So I've been talking a little bit about that through the morning. Hello, Craig.
5: Good morning. How's it going?
2: Oh, you know, all right. Thank you for asking. A little bit on the tired side, but all right.
5: You'll struggle through. You'll be fine.
2: Yes, I will. That is true.
5: I think my cousin who lives in Alice Springs be looking at that thing you're talking about hot in England and going, really, 35? Grow up.
2: Yeah, well, it's 33.5 degrees Celsius at Heathrow.
5: Well, last year they were in the 40s. He'd be going like, really? Yeah, let me know when you get to 40. But, yeah.
2: I know it can get hot in London. In fact, I thought it's been hotter. If, mind you, when you're in there, it does feel hotter. You know, it might be 33 degrees, but it feels like 38. Ooh.
5: Yeah, you've got all the roads and the buildings radiating heat from the sun as well. So
2: that's right. Yeah.
5: Yeah, it doesn't have to. Yeah, I didn't catch much of your program or whatever. I've actually been up all night working on modifying a police low bar for a friend of mine and setting up a car as an EMT. So I'm going to take the blues out and just make it red only. So I've just been working on that through the night and had your radio on, but I wasn't really paying attention. So sorry, my bad.
2: It's all right. It's all right, Craig.
5: But yeah, I missed Chris's one. So yeah, hopefully best wishes for him. Hope it's all going well, as best as it can be.
2: And you got a special mention from Chris as well, which was nice. He name checked a few callers and a few listeners who have been in touch.
5: I try to help him out because, I mean, you know, you need friends in life. Otherwise, you can't just carry these burdens alone. So that's what I reckon anyway.
2: No, I totally agree. Absolutely agree.
5: But, yeah, I'm up all night doing some stuff. So if he rings, he's welcome to ring. What was I going to talk about now? Oh, a while ago, Roy was talking about almond milk and all that. I only found out recently that in the UK, the High Court has upheld the British dairy people, or something along the lines of that, where you can't actually advertise almond milk and oat milk and soy milk in the UK anymore. It can't be having the word milk in it, unless it comes from a animal.
2: Yeah, I've heard this. So that's actually law. This has been bandied around for a while, where dairy producers say you can't call that product almond milk. You can call it anything almond if you like, but it's not milk.
5: Mm-hmm.
2: Milk's got to come from an animal, like a cow or a goat or, you know. Yeah.
5: Or a sheep or a hamster or something.
2: Yeah.
5: But, yeah, I was listening to a friend of mine who lives over there at the moment. He's normally based in America, but he's over there because one of his father-in-law is quite sick, so he was sending me back this email a couple of weeks ago and goes, you know, you can't buy almond milk here. It's just called almond. I think it was almond juice or almond substitute or something, right?
2: Yeah, almond juices. Yeah. That's good. That's good.
5: Yeah.
2: That should work.
5: Yeah. Other quickly thing was, if anyone knows, I mean, I've got a couple of my joints, so sometimes when they're moving in the morning, they make a click sound, but after they're okay, they don't hurt at all. But I'm just wondering if there's anything out there that's good for joint health, like if Jan's listening, she may know, or Antonio or someone like that might know. I'm just trying to find something that's good for that.
2: Yeah, but which joints there, Craig?
5: Elbow sometimes in one ankle. I've got a click in one of my thumbs that I've been to the doctor, he reckons it's called trigger finger, and I said to the guy, but I don't own a gun. That could be trigger finger, but no, I don't know what that is. He said it's, it could be. Yeah, he said it could happen from any time. I said, well, it's probably because I spent my life doing technical stuff with screwdrivers and stupid little wires, and it's probably not helpful for your joints. But anyway, that's that sort of thing. Polygraphs. They are, they're used in America quite often, but they're not admissible in court because they can be quite easily
2: manipulated?
5: That's the big word, manipulated. Calvin would be proud. Or as I call him, Caltron, because he's Calvin from the Tron, but anyway, it's
2: I got that.
5: He probably won't like it. But yeah, it can be manipulated, so that's why you can have it, but it's not admissible in court. So.
2: But the Americans trust it, don't they? Or is it just a guide?
5: It's just a guide. Like, they can make you go for one, and you can say, yes, you're lying, or yes, you're not lying, but it can't have it up in court because it's unreliable. So it's more of just a guide for the police to know whether they're going down the right track or not. But, I mean, I've had cases over there with people who have done something bad, passed the thing fine, and it's like, So I guess in some situations, if you're really of a certain sort of mind and you believe that you didn't do it, even though you did do it, I mean, if you believe strongly enough, I guess, you know, what they say was the mind's a powerful thing, they could probably go past it. But I don't really know.
2: Actually, I've just had a text here talking about the almond. A texter says, what about coconut milk and coconut cream? Haha, that's been a recognised name for decades without confusion. Thanks, Phil. Yeah, well, true, absolutely true. And we know almond milk is not a dairy product, so we all know there's no confusion here, really. It's not cow.
5: I understand that. I mean, hey, this is the plucky UK Dairy Association that's done it. And apparently, it went back to the court, and then the High Court's appealed, upheld the first ruling. So, I don't know. English, no, we won't go into that. I've got a friend of mine who passed away now, Dale, who was a constable in Hamilton.
2: Yes.
5: Many years ago. And it's in the Waikato paper and all that. He got put up on corruption charges by other police officers. So he was on paid administration for over 12 months, and finally went to court somewhere, and they said that there was absolutely nothing to see whatsoever. He got paid out about $20,000. But when they went to the court and he won and got paid out, he'd obviously previously died from a cancer diagnosis. So he was only his wife left to go to court. But, so even police officers can be misaccused between other police officers. So it's exactly the same. And then last year we had my dentist that I went to get my tooth taken out of. He got accused because there was a lady that he'd taken a tooth out for and whatever, and she quite liked the guy, so she went back to his place or whatever, and then ended up saying that he'd lured her back there and walked through the court and found out she was completely lying. So he got off those charges as well. But it should be something, because, I mean, if you accuse someone on the radio or whatever, you can be done for defamation, then why can't that guy, then the taxi driver, turn around and do her for defamation of character? Because she's ruined his name, maybe not permanently, but get some sort of financial compensation out of it.
2: Payment for the stress caused for however long this lasted before the police got onto the security gear in the cab and said, well, no, actually, no, he couldn't possibly have done it, which is my understanding of what happened.
5: Yeah,
2: up until then, the stress level would have been huge.
5: Plus also possibly be able to get some sort of compensation for loss of earnings.
2: Yeah.
5: His company may have let him go and say, hey, we can't employ you while this is going on, so he would have lost an income. Because a lot of those taxi drivers come to New Zealand, their qualifications don't really mean much over here, so they drive taxis.
2: Yep, that's
5: true. If he's trying to support his family and this goes ahead, then it's, I don't know whether it was in New Zealand or not, but like a local born or whatever, but, you know, there should be something you can do for that as well, because they should be made aware that if you do this and it's false, then you're liable for all these...
2: Exactly. That's the point that I've been making. They must be made aware, just gently, and you know, in case everything's kosher and this is a legitimate complaint. But if it isn't, if it's bogus, there could be repercussions further down the track. It's just my legal duty to let you know.
5: Well, it's the same with yourself. If you go and say Mr. X did something on air and it's false or wrong, then they can take you for defamation, and you can possibly all kinds of things fall back for actual hosts on the radio and stuff like that. So it should be the same for your everyday citizen. They shouldn't be any difference between them and us, well, you and us little peasants. But, yeah, it should be exactly the same between the two of them, so I don't really know. Yeah, there was something else I was going to talk to, but I can't remember now. I got sidetracked with talking about polygraphs and stuff like that. But
2: well, mate, but, you filled in 9 minutes, you know, really easily. You're good like that.
5: Oh, I just wing it. I don't even know what your subject's really talking about. I was waiting when you said after the news again and say, oh, we're going to talk about some other subjects. I was waiting, come on, tell us, and then nothing. It's like, oh, okay.
2: Yeah, well, there's no point. If you've got a full board of calls, there's no point because they can't get through anyway. So anyway, at some point, I've got other things.
5: Anyway.
2: Okay, mate.
5: Anyway, you go and crash and try not to die tomorrow when you're sort of getting up in your sleep and stuff like that. So, because you're not back until Saturday morning, so that gives you a bit of time to recover.
2: Yeah. Yep.
5: So. Yes. No worries. You go have a cup of tea and all good.
2: Okay. Cheers, Craig. Thank you, mate. A quick text here saying, I just heard you mention the UK was hot today. I spoke to a friend in the Isle of Wight this morning, their time, 9:30 a.m., and she said it was 31 degrees at that stage. Yeah, it's hot. For the Brits, for the UK, it's hot. 30.8 Celsius recorded in Wales. Northern Ireland on track for the hottest ever May Day. Republic of Ireland. Oh, missed it. It's gone. But the hottest May Day ever recorded in the UK. 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
2: News Talk ZB. If I've got time, I'll read out the entire piece on this false complaint of sexual assault. As I said, I only found the story on RNZ yesterday, but it's got most of the details here. There are a few things they haven't got, but, you know, just work with what you've got, as they say. Hi, Bruce.
10: Good morning to you. It's very interesting, the conversations regarding the false allegations and so forth.
2: Yeah.
10: Protection orders primarily are used through the family court. Very insidious, sleazy bit of legislation that needs changing, mainly because it affects children. Devastating for children when parents and that are separated. Just devastating. And, of course, any accusation against one from one parent to another, the accuser doesn't have to substantiate anything.
2: Mm.
10: It's all up to the accused, which is a very sad indictment on how society basically runs itself, at any rate.
2: Yeah, I knew I'd get family calls on this.
10: Well, I've been there. I've read Butterworth's law manual and the portion regarding family law quite a few times, and the children's well-being and care and so forth is paramount according to the law manual. So, taking out a protection order against a partner or against another person isn't looking after a child's best interest at all. So, as far as I'm concerned, from my experience, it can be very devastating for the children or a child.
2: Yeah, quite often it's used as a weapon from one partner to another.
10: Absolutely, absolutely. Now, as soon as you get a protection order, you're also the other party that's the protection order's against has to take out a trespass order. Trespass orders can be issued straight from the police station and valid for 2 years. That stops the other person legally coming on the property and doing what one of your previous callers said, where the guy was in his house and he got arrested and taken to jail.
2: Yes. Well, that's what we heard. I mean, you got to treat everything, you know. Yeah, she went over to his place and then called the cops as if he'd broken the protection order. And he was sitting at home on the couch, possibly with his feet up, having a beer. You know,
10: that's exactly the point I'm making. So if you get a protection order against you, you have to turn around and take out a trespass order immediately. Not wait 5 months or 5 weeks or 5 days. Take it out the very day you get the protection order against you. That way, you do protect yourself. To some degree, the other party is not permitted on the property at all, and that can be issued straight from the watch house at the station.
2: Mm. So, have you been tangled up in this?
10: Sorry,
2: have you been tangled up in this personally?
10: I was some years ago. Thank goodness it's all over, and the children or the child now is an adult and a real hard worker. Great, great chap, great guy.
2: Oh,
10: but it's a very insidious bit of legislation that really needs to be just sliced right out and rearranged, because the person that issues a protection order against another is really about as sleazy as the legislation, to be quite honest. I know there are cases where it's necessary.
2: Oh yeah, there will be some legitimate cases, no doubt.
10: Most frequently, it's not.
2: I don't know about most, but it would be open for abuse. We'll give you that.
10: Absolutely. I agree. Hey, thanks for the time.
2: Oh, cheers there, Bruce. No problem.
10: Okay, cheers.
2: All right,
10: cheers.
2: Thank you. Yeah, like I said, when I was thinking about this last night, I knew there would be family law cases brought up when it comes to false complaints. It's been in that jurisdiction for years and years and years. News Talk CB 0800 80 1080. We might as well jump to Brett now a little bit early. But hi, Brett.
11: Hello. How are you?
2: Kind of sing-songy there. Good. Thank you.
11: Yeah. Hey, I want to change the subject a little bit.
2: Yeah.
11: I want to talk about the Prime Minister.
2: Yep.
11: He's not given the fire department funding. He's not given more police funding. And he's not given
2: Are you talking funding? That's
11: Yeah, for the ambulance, police and fire.
2: Yeah, okay. It was just a word you used, but it's funding.
11: Oh, okay. Funding.
2: Funding, okay. Funding.
11: Never mind. We just had a house on fire in Christchurch, and the fire department turned up, and they could not get near it, and because they go on strike every now and again, because they strike for funding, right?
2: Hmm.
11: Or whatever you... Now,
2: new gear, new kit, new trucks as well.
11: Yeah, they need new trucks, they need new gear, they need new uniform. Now, this Chris Luxon has not given beer to them when there's heaps of houses going on fire and people burgling the stuff. Now, the fuel prices are... He could cut some of them back down and put alcohol up. He could put drugs up. He could put everything else up, but he's not giving them poor people. What if these poor people in Christchurch lost their mum and a five-year-old baby because they couldn't get the funding to keep the trucks mobile?
2: Yeah, there have been a lot of truck breakdowns, fire truck breakdowns. That's for sure. Because some of these fire trucks, they're like, I've heard 25, 30, 35 years old.
11: Yeah, and now I own a lawnmower business, so I go around mowing lawns and I tidy up people's properties for them.
2: Yep.
11: So I need funding for fuel. What if my weed eater breaks down? And I met Mr. Luxon one day in Christchurch and said, mate, I don't think you will be back in the government.
2: And what did Mr. Luxon have to say to that?
11: He goes, oh, I will. I said, mate, you're just ripping the taxpayers off. And he goes, oh, well, the new stadium for a startup, this built a $1 million stadium. It looks good. I haven't been there, but I want to go there and have a look. I want to go to the rugby games. And, yeah, I think he could give the emergency services more funding to upgrade the trucks.
2: Well, it's budget day on Thursday, Brett. They may well be considering something, but bearing in mind there's a bit of a squeeze on, you know, they want more hospital beds, they want this, they want that, so there's...
11: And that's another thing, the hospitals are so packed because people go up there for a wee cut in the grades. The hospital staff have got more things to do instead of looking after it. You can get a Band-Aid at home and just put it on. You know, the best thing, insulation tape. Cut yourself, put a bit of that round, and you won't even know it.
2: Well, insulation?
11: There's something in the insulation tape. You don't have to put it on tight.

0: It's insulation tape. The electrical tape. I put a bit of that on a couple of the day and it sealed up a bit of job.
1: Oh, I see what you're saying. So you put insulation tape on a wound.
0: Yeah, only on a cut to keep it clean until you can get a plaster on it. But he's not given the hospital staff more funding either. That's what annoys me, eh?
1: Yeah, well, we'll see what happens in Thursday's budget, but there's a lot of ministers there with their hands out.
0: Yeah. I'm the first-time caller too, by the way.
1: Oh, are you? Oh.
0: Yeah.
1: Good on you. Must have been nerve-wracking. So, you're okay?
0: Yeah, I'm okay, but it's all good.
1: Okay. All right, Brett, you take it easy, mate.
0: I'll tell you how you keep your energy up. Drink Monster and you'll have heaps of energy.
1: Drink Monster?
0: Yep.
1: Yeah, I don't know. No, I'm quite happy with a cup of tea. I don't want to get in one of those energy drinks, thank you. But
0: okay, mate.
1: All right.
0: Nice to talk to you. Bye-bye.
1: Yeah, you too, Brett. Cheers. England, the UK, is going through a bit of a heat wave at the moment. The hottest day in May, so the May heat record in the UK has been broken. And there's a text there says, I was in the UK July 2022 when the hottest temperature ever recorded at that time was 40.4 degrees Celsius, unbelievably hot. Yes, I've been to the UK when it's been hotter than, at the moment, they're looking at 33 at Heathrow as being a sort of a record for May, but I've been in the UK, I'm sure it's been hotter than that. News Talk ZB, it's 28-3.
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1: I wondered about this. A texter straight away says, do not put insulation tape on cuts. Never. Well, I don't have any. I've got a little box of Band-Aids in the car and a little box of sticking plaster type thing, Band-Aids, at home. I have no insulation tape for a cut. And I wouldn't advise putting it on anyway. John, hello.
10: Hello, how are you?
1: Good.
10: That's good. Hey, the subject is one of my worst nightmares, I think. So if I work my way backwards, the police and Oranga Tamariki apologise via the media on my case, somewhat exonerated, you know, but really just lip service. Because the damage itself was, you know, you can make your own mind up if I can just tell you a little bit about it. So my children and I moved from Christchurch to Orrington to a different scenery after the earthquakes. So first arriving in Wellington, I've had a few issues with the mother. So she threatened to hurt my daughter that night, so

0: Barunga Police. Police, you know, I'll shorthand it so it doesn't get lost in the quagmire of all that. But they ended up taking the kids and giving them to the mother to take back to Christchurch. So if we speed it up, I jumped higher than any man I think's ever jumped and passed every test and had to go through every test. Then there was a protection order, found guilty and made permanent. And just like some of them very smart people, intelligent people said that the other side does not have to give a reason or a defence or a reason when it happened or what happened. It's just basically if the judge decides to find you guilty, you're guilty. So found guilty. So fast forward the access to my children.
1: Yep.
0: My children were coming starving and coming bruised. So not only myself, but a lot of members of the public were alerting Orang Tamariki. Fast forward a little bit more, my son was murdered. So he was 5 years old. So I've lived this type of thing, in the worst possible outcome ever from false allegations. So I heard you saying before, you know, you were worried about, you know, that going into the family. Well, tell you, it's got a broad brush, mate. And my case is an example of that. Now, the only sort of light about the whole thing really is that the two surviving siblings have, I fought for a year to get them out of Orang Tamariki's care. And I did do that, along with help from my daughter from a previous marriage who lives in Australia. She brought a lawyer over. And my lawyer, we spent a year basically trying to get the kids safe and get them out of the care after the murder. They were put into care. Mother was charged. The guy and her who killed my son, he committed suicide on Home D. And she, her charges were dropped by the police because
2: he died.
0: Her charges, she was charged with failing to give the necessities of life.
2: Oh, yep. Okay.
0: To the child.
2: Yep.
0: Her charges were dropped because leading up to the court case, when he was on Home D, they were worried that if she somehow squirmed out of it, this is their words, they brought me into a station to tell me this, that the police prosecution were worried that it would have a bearing on the murder case. So they dropped her charges. So she got off scot-free. And then they, you know, after the murder, they gave her a state house and all this carry on. She has got no contact with my children. The children are a lot older. This is a decade now. But one thing is I was never a bad partner or never a bad dad, and I have stuck by my two surviving children. When my daughter was, when I was trying to win my daughter out of the clutches of evil, I would put it, she was very suicidal in that year.
2: How old was she at that point?
0: She was 13.
2: Okay. A suicidal 13-year-old. Jeez. Not good.
0: No, but she lost her brother, and she was starved and hurt dreadfully by these two. But today she's a nurse in Australia, and I've emotionally supported her, financially supported her, by myself. No one ever helped me. My son is 18, and he's severely handicapped, and he's shared custody with me and another beautiful person. So there is a silver lining to my story, but, you know, the hell I went through and the hell my children went through, because, well, a lot of these clever people who you've been talking to tonight have alerted to about the setup and the flippancy of just making it be where they want it to be. So there's just no educational fortitude when it comes to looking at who possibly could be in it. who could be guilty.
2: Mm.
0: And like I said, I got...
2: Well, you sound reasonably level-headed after all that's happened, John. Good on you. I think I'd be a little bit messed up myself, but especially the death of the boy and nobody's been held account or held to account.
0: Don't worry. I always had 3 years of... You know, the first 6 months I cried every day in my house by myself, didn't shower, eat properly, and stayed inside for 6 months. The next 2.5 years I walked around in a daze. So it wasn't easy.
2: No, I'm sure.
0: You know what? I couldn't grieve until I got the children safe. And that was just another, you know, systemized smack in the face for me by the police. Thank you very much for your time.
2: All right, mate. No, cheers, John. Thanks for the call, mate. Sad story. But thank you for sharing it. A quick text here. Tell Brett he's way behind the times. Was over a dozen new fire trucks came into New Zealand before Christmas, then had to get fitted out. Fens are in charge of the fire department. Plenty of funding going into hospitals will never be enough. More money going into the ambulance services in Auckland. Well, actually, yeah, two hubs in Auckland, but, you know, general. Okay, only so much money to go around, says the texter. Thank you for that. 20-3.
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2: Newstalk ZB to Wellington. Hey, Bill, good morning. Come on down.
7: G'day. Listen, my main call is a total mobility, you know, taxi letter I got the other day, further reducing the subsidy. But look, I'll come back to that in a moment, because I... just want to touch on those false complaint things. Incidentally, if you're going through a family court, this sort of thing, everyone tells me men should get women lawyers to represent them. I haven't been there myself, but that's what I...
2: I see the rationale there, yes.
7: Yeah, and the other things, you know, I've heard of sort of false complaints for about the last 60 years. And I had a case when I was on the press bench in the court in the 60s, and one of Wellington's best-known Wellingtonians, a philanthropist and one of New Zealand's top business, appeared with Roy Stacey. Lawyer Roy was very, very good. And he was charged with flashing himself, exposure to a next door neighbour, a woman. And anyway, we followed it with interest, etc. It was remanded for another week, you know, at 10 o'clock, and so on. But the case came up earlier on, the private hearing at 9 o'clock. and we don't know whatever happened to it, etc. But I think that they took his word for it that the woman was accidental, and the the woman was sort of making a silly complaint. But you know, these things happen. I do know of people that have been, you know, accused in the workplace and so on of, well, indecently assaulting and all this sort of thing, where they, you know, have sat, you know, before in internal business courts and the firms and things like that, and found to be, well, the ones I know have found to be innocent, false complaints. But the best two were ones I spoke about this a few years ago. A lady up the road from me when I was living in Parramatta some years ago, etc., complained to the police that, you know, an intruder raped her one morning, etc., and so on. And there was a big police hunt for, you know, about a month and whatever. And a lot of, and suddenly she changed her mind, said it was all made up because, you know, to get her husband's love or something. And anyway, I don't even think that got to court. She was, you know, bundled off to some mental treatment somewhere. How many things like that go on? And the other in the hut, which I've spoken to on years ago, where a man was in the car park getting into his car when the police arrived and charged him with a rape, and he was completely innocent. But another woman in the car park rang the police. She'd just broken up, mental case, broken up with a boyfriend, and she was very depressed, and she needed lots of love, and accused this guy she didn't even know of rape. Anyway, the court case, you know, came up, etc., and he was sent to jail for rape, and innocent businessman. And then a couple of months later, she told her friends it was all made up. Someone rang the police. The police interviewed her. She admitted to it, etc. She was very depressed at the time. And anyway, I think he got released. I don't think he even got any money. And she went to jail for a little time, you know, for that faint.
2: Wow. Okay, so you don't hear many false complainants ending up behind bars, that's for sure.
7: No, that was one. Case. You know, the people in this case were respectable. You know, people in their 30s. He didn't even know. But anyway, listen, I got a nasty letter from the Total Mobility, which is in Auckland and Wellington. You know, where they people with disability over 65. You know, get reduced rates in the taxis and whatever. And I've got led to say that our fare cap in the Wellington region will reduce from $80 to $70 from July the 1st. Now this means that in the past, when I've wanted to go into Wellington for $80, etc., I would get a $60 subsidy and have to pay $20.
2: Yeah.
7: Now, the most, instead of 60 being the most they'll subsidise you with, it's now dropped to $45.50. In other words, the subsidy rate will reduce from 75% to 65%. Now, when we spoke about this either to you or to Tim a couple of years ago, the texts came in and phone calls came in to say that in Auckland they only had to pay 15%, or in other words, they had a subsidy rate of 85%, while Wellington was 75%. Now, Wellington's dropped to 65%. Now, I don't know what the situation will be in Auckland, because Aucklanders will be absolutely furious about this. The New Zealand Transport Agency has asked for these changes to manage rising costs, etc. Total Mobility is sort of run by councils and the various bodies in Wellington. But I've actually only found out about 2.5 years ago, and I've spent hundreds of dollars, you know. I've had wonderful debates with taxi drivers, you know, on overcharging. Yep. And
2: you've got no idea about the subsidy thing of which you speak.
7: But anyway, this is going from July the 1st, and it's another one where the beneficiaries are going to be hit by the government again, you know, for extra costs and so on, while at the same time they fall over themselves to give benefits to property landlords and things
2: like
7: that.
2: Okay, all right. Yeah, I wondered if it was going to get back to this. Okay, we're going to wrap it up.
7: All right. Thank you, Jim.
2: Do you have anything to add as a wrapper?
7: I don't
2: know anything about those subsidies and things, but...
7: Yeah, well, maybe someone will ring up. I got the letter on Friday, I only opened it tonight, and I didn't know anything about it. Other people may know about it, et cetera, but...
2: We'll see where we get to.
7: Okay.
2: All right. All the best. Yeah, cheers, Bill. Thank you, mate.
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2: News Talk ZB coming up 8 minutes to 3. Hey, Antonio, good morning.
13: Good morning, Jim, and to all your listeners. I'm just responding to Craig's call this morning. He said he's got something wrong with his leg, I think.
2: Oh, yeah, and his joints.
13: Yeah, well, I'm a firm believer. I don't know whether he's got a bath to put in... Three big tablespoons of Epsom salts into a bath and bathe in that, and that should take care of his problem. But if he hasn't got a bath in the bucket, warm water and one big tablespoon in it, and soak his foot in it, and that should resolve his problem.
2: Yeah, he mentioned elbow and ankle, I think. Have I got that right?
13: Oh, did he? Oh, it'd be better if he can find a bath and soak in it.
2: Well, yes, I'm not privy to Craig's bathroom fit out, so I don't know whether there's a bath in there or not.
13: No, well,
2: but he did mention you as a possible somebody who could help, and same with Jan.
13: Yes, well, it detoxifies the body and loosens it all up, and all your joints and everything, and oh, you feel so good. Because when I was volunteering to do two shifts, I would use an hour to have an Epsom salts bath soaking in it, and then after that, getting out, I would do another whole shift again. So I know the benefits of Epsom salts, and also I've got a little book. And it says, worth one guinea. And it says it's well worth it.
2: Okay, so with your Epsom salts bath, How?
13: Yes.
2: Would there be a cup of Epsom? How much do you put in it in the bath?
13: No. You don't need to put it. Tablespoons is enough, and then swirl it around. And that's enough. If he wants to put more in it, he can, but three big spoons is enough.
2: Oh, okay.
13: And also, you know, I have empathy with all your callers ringing in and, you know, being victims of terrible accusations and that. I really have empathy for those people.
2: Yeah, it is awful. You know, just the cost of defending themselves sometimes, you know, the bringing in the lawyers and all the time and the worry and things. This is, you know, for what is in many times a false complaint. I mean, obviously, it's not always, but false complaints, it can be disastrous for people.
13: Yes, and that lady that put in that false complaint against that, I think it was a taxi driver, wasn't it?
2: Yep.
13: Was she intoxicated?
2: Very.
13: Oh, yes. Well, you got to also excuse her for what she done intoxicated, so they would add to it.
2: Yes. Yeah. I suppose so, because she threw up in the first Uber driver's cab and he kicked her out. Jumped into another one, and that's when she sort of told the second driver about the first driver. But apparently,
13: yes,
2: she was
13: I recall a case like that quite a few years ago, and it was the same sort of incident, but that woman didn't accuse the taxi driver, but she vomited in his car, made a mess, and he put her out, and that was the end of the story.
2: Okay. Well, this has all been settled now. She's been given 10-month supervision, so for some, justice has been done.
13: Yes. Well, thank you very much, Jim.
2: Oh, cheers, Antonio. You're all right. How come you know a little bit about this before you go, about medicinal properties?
13: Oh, because as you know, I'm a scientist, and I've travelled right around the world, and I've studied all sorts of things, and even studied aloe vera's properties. A lot of people don't know that there's an enzyme in it called ACMM, and it's very good for healing outside your body as well inside your body.
2: Yeah.
13: And a lot of people don't know that.
2: No, I didn't, for sure. All right. Cheers, Antonio. Okay. You have a lovely Tuesday.
13: Same to you.
2: All right, mate. Thank you. News Talk ZB, it's just gone 3 minutes to 3.

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5: Mike Hosking, Heather Duplessis-Allen, Matt Heath, Tyler Adams. 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
6: In this update, plans to help businesses reduce or eliminate dependence on gas. The government's unveiled its gas transition loan guarantee scheme to guarantee 80% of lending so banks pass on lower interest rates. Finance Minister Nicola Willis says they expect to support total lending of up to $1.2 billion, a maximum of $50 million per business.
7: Each loan is to cover the costs associated with the borrower reducing their gas usage by at least 15% without, and this is important, without decreasing their production or output.
6: The boss of Greyhound Racing New Zealand says perspective is needed as the agency considers flying dogs to Australia. The sport is formally banned in New Zealand from July the 31st, but GRNZ's considering chartering a plane to fly 70 dogs to Queensland. One activist claims money's being put ahead of the dogs' welfare. GRNZ CEO Edward Reynolds says no decision has been made.
8: All we are doing is gauging whether there's any interest on our participants in sending some dogs to Australia. We're projecting there's going to be about 1,700 dogs still to be rehomed at 31 July.
6: Prosecutors claim sect recordings and diaries reveal Shu Lai Wang was being severely punished weeks before her bruised body was discovered in Gulf Harbour. A husband and wife and his parents, leaders of a religious sect, are on trial in the High Court at Auckland, charged with kidnapping and manslaughter. Wang and other women served the defendants at the Ark in Oriwa. Crown lawyer Emma Kerr says records show she was thought non-compliant and tried to escape confinement in a tent.
9: And as you will come to hear, there is even mention by Mr. Liu in one of the recordings of finding Ms. Wang rummaging through rubbish in search of food.
6: Rough seas ahead for cruise ports this upcoming season. Preliminary data released to Newstalk ZB reveals a 3% reduction in ships docking in the 2026-2027 cruise season. Kate Rickard has the story.
10: The North Island will see 41 fewer port calls than the 2025-26 season, while the South Island will gain 23. Wellington's hardest hit, facing a 24% reduction in visits, followed by Napier at 20%. This is on top of last season's drop, which saw around 250 fewer port calls compared to the season before.
6: The environment's set to benefit from changes to how wealthy migrants spend their money here. From next month, people applying for the Active Investor Plus visa can put up to 20% of their required investment into charities, conservation projects or philanthropic funds. The New Zealand Nature Fund CEO, Nikki Sigrove, says the environment will be an obvious choice for many of them.
11: And obviously at the moment in New Zealand, economically and government, money is tight. So the opportunity to open up this to charitable groups is just fantastic.
6: And heartfelt tributes for Dame Jules Topp, who's died aged 68 after 22 years with breast cancer. She and her sister Linda entertained, delighted and challenged Kiwis for decades as the Top Twins, with characterisations and rallying calls delivered through infectious songs and tongue-in-cheek delivery. The pair grew up on a Huntley dairy farm and began their career busking in Christchurch and Auckland. Waikato District Mayor Axel Beck says Jules uniquely represented the country lifestyle.
12: Well, that Huntley background, the rural background, you know, very, very authentic and genuine. You know, she was authentically of us and we loved her for it.
6: And sport. Roger Tuivasa-Sheck's NRL career appears over. The Warriors fear he suffered a season-ending ACL injury in the win over the Dragons over the weekend. Tuivasa-Sheck has had scans yesterday afternoon, but Warriors chief executive Cameron George says they're bracing for the worst.
13: We're there to support him, and you know, I caught up with him this morning and we're just waiting now, and yeah, fingers crossed, but you know, to be honest and fair to everyone, it's probably not looking great.
6: The dual international is heading to Wakefield Trinity in the UK Super League after the season. Meanwhile, the Warriors are taking their 2027 Anzac Day home NRL match to Eden Park. The Auckland Stadium hasn't played host to the Warriors since 2014. And New Zealand football boss Andrew Pragnell claims the sport's visibility has been boosted along Auckland FC's quick journey to a maiden A-League championship. Pragnell says the speed in which the club reached the top is remarkable after just two seasons, and it'll have a great effect on the sport in the country.
14: I think the immediate impact is that media visibility, which I think is really important. Not only do we want to be the biggest sport, but we want to have the most fans as well. That's really important for the game to grow commercially. So that's the immediate one. I think over time we'll see the impact it might have on growth as well.
6: That's News and Sport. I'm Nina Burton.
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3: 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The forecast now valid till midnight tonight. Firstly for Northland, mainly fine, isolated showers north of Whangarei clearing this afternoon. Auckland to Taumarunui, including Coromandel, Bay of Plenty and Taupo. Areas of morning, low cloud or fog, then it should be mainly fine. Taranaki and Taihape to Wellington, mainly fine with cloudy areas, some isolated showers about the ranges. Gisborne, Hawke's Bay and Wairarapa, mostly fine, however isolated showers developing this afternoon, mainly north of Napier. Nelson, Marlborough and Canterbury, mostly cloudy with some scattered showers. Buller, the Grey District and Westland, cloudy periods and a few showers. Otago, Southland and Fiordland, rain spreading north this morning, then clearing, becoming mainly fine this afternoon. For the Chatham Islands, mostly cloudy with the occasional shower.
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3: News Talk ZB, it is overnight talk with Jim this Tuesday morning. I'm sitting in for a man. He'll be back, I would imagine, a little bit later in the week. I'm sure he'll be there to do his Friday shift and then in my day. But for the time being, I'm sort of sitting in for a man. It's 3:08. We've got spare lines. We're doing open line talk back until 5 o'clock. The phone number, there's a couple of spare lines there, 0800 80 1080. The texting is 9292 and the email is jim@newstalkzb.co.nz.

0: I've got a text here from Sophie. Sophie, if you're still listening, she wants to know the name of the song that I played just before the news going up to the commercials. She wants to know the name of the song and who sung it. Thanks, Sophie. I don't know, actually, but quite often, if you're still listening, quite often people will know the name of that track going up to the commercials. Otherwise, if we don't get a call on that or a text on that, if you want to text me your email address, and at some point later in the day or tomorrow, at some point I'll go back, have a listen, and let you know. But I need an email address. I can't reply from here to that text. I can in the control room, but that's way over there. So, and I don't know the name of that track. But if somebody does, you know, let me know, and I'll relay it over the air. Or Sophie, give me your email address, and I will find out the name of that track, and I will send it to you. Okay? There you go. Now, I know this really isn't any of our business, but that shouldn't stop us from having an opinion and expressing it. This was on the news yesterday. Australia again considering a shark cull, a response to what they see as an increasing number of shark attacks. This call for a shark cull happens every now and again, you know, like every two, three years. So just in the last week or so, fatal shark attacks in the waters off Western Australia and Queensland. In Sydney, just last summer, three shark attacks in 3 days. And for some, the answer is a shark cull. My first question, how would they do that? How would you do a shark cull? What do you do? Trap them? Shoot them? How can Australia reduce the number of sharks around their coastline? Why would they want to do that? And would it work? Now, the experts think a shark cull is not the answer. A shark cull would not work. They're saying talk of culling shark numbers is a knee-jerk reaction to an issue that Australians have lived with for generations. And I remember a shark attack, a fatal shark attack, on a young surfer in WA. This was going back a couple of years. Locals wanted to track that shark down and kill it. And when they heard this, two very upset parents, they went on TV in Aussie, begging for this not to happen. A, they wondered, how would the people know which shark killed their boy? And B, he wouldn't have wanted any shark to die anyway. The parent said he knew the risks he was taking. He was in their territory. He was surfing in their home. And they said he wouldn't want any shark hurt or killed because of him. Brave parents. And that shark attack, that shark hunt, it's stopped in its tracks. Now, from here, does anybody favour the idea, the very idea of a shark cull? I'm sure your average Aussie wouldn't. Now, you go swimming in the ocean, you go surfing, and there's always that risk. You are in their territory. If the Australian authorities are listening, and I doubt they are, I would be saying no to any shark cull. So how do we feel about this? Across the Tasman, our Aussie cousins are thinking again of culling back the number of sharks in their waters, because there have been a few shark attacks of recent times, and they think a cull, reducing the number of sharks in their waters, would be one way of preventing shark attacks. And I've never understood how they would go about doing a shark cull. What do they trap them? Do they shoot? I don't know. Do they net them? I mean, how would you go about doing a shark cull? The experts, the maritime experts, have said it won't work anyway. So if you've got any thoughts on that, the efficacy of a so-called shark cull, is it even possible? Well, let me know, 0800 80 10 80. And Sophie has sent me her email. I'll keep listening. As you said, somebody might know. Thank you so much. Anybody got any idea of the track that I played going up to the commercials just before the news at 3? Because quite often people do. They remember and they'll let me know. Otherwise, Sophie, I will find out and I will email you the name and the artist of that track. Maybe not today, possibly tomorrow, but I'll be on to it. Dave, good morning.
1: Good morning. They had, when I was in New Caledonia, the French had a sign up that a shark hanging around and said, don't swim in the water, stay out of the water. In New Caledonia years ago, but they don't have any problems there now. Used to be sharks getting around a bit there, but they don't have any problems there now. Yeah.
0: So what did they do to solve the did they solve the shark problem? Is that what you're saying?
1: Yeah, they solved it for just don't to stay out of the water and haven't had any problems there. When I was there, that might have been 2023, I think it was.
0: Yeah, I remember when you went over to New Caledonia. You had a ball.
1: Yeah, I did. Oh, if you get a chance, go and look at LA. Spencer Pratt is standing for mayor. He's got AI, and it's so funny. He's standing for mayor. He's going to be a good chance of becoming the next mayor of Los Angeles. And the people are loving him. And even the got women voting for him. They've gone in the blacks, and he's made AI making Karen Bass look so silly. He's going to clean up get rid of all the homeless and the drug addicts and everything and the crime in LA. I just had a look, come across it. Oh, man, the AI ad he's got there, but I just had to laugh. So you're going to have a great, good, great sense of humor. But he's very popular. If he comes near, people just. He's getting out among the people of LA and even here. It's so funny. Yeah.
0: Okay. And I'm just going to interrupt. Sophie, we have the name of that song. So many texts are coming in. It's the new song from 660. And the track was called, according to texters, Endlessly. Okay. So there you go. The track is Endlessly and it's by 660. I knew somebody would know. I knew. Thank you. Sorry, Dave. Back to you, mate.
1: Yeah. So if you get a chance, have a look. Yeah, the Americana, for Los Angeles. Yeah, AI is pretty effective. And it's gone amongst the black people. They love them. Even the Spanish, he spoke Spanish. And it come from, because he got his house burned down in LA years ago. And
0: one of the fires.
1: Yeah. And, if you get a chance, look at one of the ads. It's so funny the way he's created the AI ads, becoming, there. And even CNN guy, he had an animal on. He was laughing, you could get a great sense of humor and kind of clean up the streets because LA is very bad. You wouldn't even walk your dog in Los Angeles, at the moment, she's done nothing for the homeless, talking riddles and there, but,
0: I don't know if anybody can do anything about the homeless in LA.
1: He can.
0: It's got even worse in San Francisco over the last sort of 10 years.
1: But if you look at his AI ad, Spencer Pratt, he's leading in the polls at the moment, and if you've got a sense of humor, you have to laugh. It's very popular, and it's Memorial Day in the States too.
0: Millions of Americans are in the air for Memorial Day, traveling all over.
1: And the top U.S. admiral on Fox News was on as well. When these are to die, and a poor homeless guy got invaded they arrested them here in the States, AI can be quite effective, but just have a look at it, Jim, if you have a chance sometime,
0: Yeah, we'll see how we go,
1: It's been a bit cold the last couple of mornings, isn't it? As you believe you're inside a nice warm studio, but at least it'll be a nice day. I went walking in the park and the Cracker Lakes, a duck's getting about. They come up to you and they just, there's ducks and the geese that come up to you to sit there. And I stood in the seat, go for a walk, try and walk every day. But
0: where are you getting ducks around Cracker? Where's that happening?
1: Cracker Lakes.
0: That's how much I know. All right, so there are lakes there.
1: I got on a Fitbit, but I kept trying to walk, keep back, go for a walk every day. The first time we go in the morning, and then you sit on a seat, and you watch all the ducks, and they just come up to you, and the lady there, Chinese lady, she got permission from the council to feed them proper duck food, they come up to her, and they're quite tame, but they'll just sit there, and they quack away, and they see them, I think there's goldfish in the lake there as well, but just amazing. You can sit there and people walk their dogs around there on the leaves and everything, and
0: Okay, and somebody's got permission to feed the ducks. Is that what you're saying?
1: Yeah. It's got a Chinese lady, feed them proper feed, as well,
0: Yeah, because the proper feed is good. You can't just go feeding them white bread and things, because that's not good for them.
1: No.
0: As long as they know that.
1: We've got birds at the moment. They bought some bird seed for the wild birds at our place. We put them in the trees because stuff like that. Any lemons? The lemons are starting to come on at the moment. We've got lots of limes, so we gave some way to my son the other day. And my brother, now because of the winter coming on, you got heaps of lime and lemons at the moment now. Yeah. I had my flu injections last week too, Jim. Got the free flu injection, so that's out of the way. So try and keep healthy. And good to go for a walk best time of the morning. And this weather's good, make the most of all you can, isn't it?
0: I had my flu shot a couple of weeks ago.
1: It's good the other way. And even then, I make the lemon honey, and then I hear on their bike, go and buy some more of that on the honey shop down in the just out of the Cracker. We went down to build lots of houses out. We went for drive out to Pukekohe. Lots of housing going up out that way.
0: I've been meaning to go out and have a look all around Cracker, because I haven't been there for decades and it's completely changed. Yeah. I know that there's a little village and things, as you've described it, and a hotel.
1: And don't forget to have a coffee there.
0: That's right.
1: Make good coffee.
0: Yes.
1: Good coffee. There's always heaps of people there, Jim. I'll tell you what, the bakery, heaps of people, even, he does all right. So in the morning, buy a small pizza and the donuts, and then heaps of people. But the cop that does all right, there's like a gold mine in the morning.
0: I've got to get out there and have a drive around and have a look. Yes, that'll be.
1: Yeah, have a look.
0: It's on my list.
1: It's a good place to buy a house too, as well. This way.
0: Yeah, you're very happy, I know, with your Cracker. All right, mate. You have a good one. Enjoy your Tuesday. Okay, a couple of texts here. This is on the calls for the, well, not every Australian wants a shark cull, but every time there have been a bit of, a few attacks, then that call always comes up. But not from surfies and not from people who actually enjoy the ocean around Australia, as far as I can see. They're not in favour of a shark cull at all. I'm still wondering how on earth they would go about doing it. A text says, a shark cull, that's like cyclists wanting to ban cars. You're in their environment, so watch out. Regards, Simon. Yeah, good point. And that's what the family of that young WA surfer a few years ago, when he was attacked and killed by a shark. And there was an uproar and some people wanted to go out, track that shark down and kill it. And if it wasn't for that young man's parents who just put the cod wash on the lot of it, this is not going to happen, and it didn't. know, they went on TV. They're very upset. They just lost their son. I think it was 18, 19, and said this is not something that he would have wanted. He knew the risks. He was in their environment, and he would not want some sort of vigilante group jumping in boats and going out around the waters of Perth. And I don't know how they'd get the sharks, because as they pointed, well, they didn't have to point it. How would you know which shark actually got their son, for a start, you know? And he would not want to have had any shark hurt or killed because of what happened to him. So that whole shark hunt just stopped, which is good. Another text says, I'm quite sure using trackers on the great whites, they travel between Australia and New Zealand. Maybe they just should attach them real-time trackers. Well, I think they are, actually. Not if they're underwater, but if they are anywhere close to the surface, then they will register with the satellites. And because you can buy an interest in these great white trackers. You know, you pay, it's a couple of $100s or something, and then you've got the app, and so you can see where that particular shark or those particular sharks have been. So when they're underwater, they can't be tracked, but if they come anywhere near the surface, which sharks do quite often, then they ping a signal back to the satellite. But shark culling, most Australians, I'm sure, would be dead against it. Any thoughts on that? On this side of the Tasman, a shark cull. Is it necessary? Would it work? How would they do it? News Talk ZB, a couple of spare lines there. 0800 80 1080.
2: 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It's Overnight Talk on News Talk ZB.
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0: News Talk ZB, 27 past 3. This is from the Australian media in January of this year, talking about culling sharks off the Australian coast, saying that 4 shark attacks in 48 hours have renewed calls for a shark cull in New South Wales as 2 victims remain in critical condition and 20 Sydney beaches remain closed. Now, remember, this is summer earlier this year, not at the moment. Rob Harcourt, a professor of marine ecology at Macquarie University, he surfs daily at a number of Sydney beaches. Former Prime Minister Tony Abbott said he favoured a cull to Sydney's shark population. He said at the time, back in January, these attacks didn't happen because of the weather or the time of day. They happened because there are too many sharks in the waters off Sydney. But Professor Harcourt says no to any shark cull. While emotions and fears are understandably high following the attacks that summer, Professor Harcourt said it's vital our response to them is led by science. Killing or culling the shark population is a knee-jerk reaction and won't do anything. The professor says it's a 19th century response to a 21st century problem. Professor Harcourt said the movement and behaviour of bull sharks around Sydney have been studied for years. And he comes up with a number of things that could have. He said, after a period of heavy rain, Sydney's 100-year-old sewage pipes overflow and flush into the harbour, attracting schools of bait fish. The bait fish feed in the sewage, and the bull sharks follow to feed on them in the turbid, brackish water. That's why marine researchers are urging the public to wait 72 hours after a downpour to swim in the harbour and at least 24 hours to swim or surf at ocean beaches. And as Professor Harcourt points out, that dirty water is perfect for bull sharks, but they are the same conditions for people to get really sick. So he said it's a double whammy. The spate of attacks, he says, isn't due to the number of sharks in the harbour,

0: There are more people in the water. The water is also particularly warm this season. The bull sharks come down. They spend the summer in the harbour. Because the water is warming up so quickly, they come earlier and they stay longer. Bull sharks, unlike most other sharks, are very tolerant of fresh water. They feed a lot on fish that gather in these plumes of brackish and fresh water. They attack in bad light, at dawn or dusk, and in murky water. Professor Harcourt said, the strongest predictors of shark feeding behaviour are very heavy rainfall and warm ocean waters, both of which we've had in abundance. And his final warning here, when it comes to sharks, especially bull sharks in Sydney, if the water is dirty, I wouldn't go in. So the Aussies, again, they keep doing this. They keep mentioning the idea of a shark cull. I wonder how efficient that would be. I really do. How would they go about it? Maritime experts are saying, or marine experts are saying, it won't do any different, won't make any difference at all. Your thoughts on this? I'd like to get them. I know this is not really our problem. This is an Aussie problem. But the idea of culling sharks, how would they do it for a start? I just don't get it. I don't get it. Any info on this? Any thoughts? We've got spare lines. 0800 80 10 80 is the number. I will do this.
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3: News Talk ZB 27-4. Good morning, John. Hello.
4: Yes, good morning. In regards to the shark problem, why don't they just have a large net around Bond, like say Bondi or something? You know, it might be say, maybe a couple hundred meters out, and kind of buoy it off, like have those floating buoys which holds it to the up to the surface. And then have it weighted down, maybe with little with lead weights.
3: Yeah, they've had shark nets in Australia for years and years and years. Some people don't like them because all manner of fish get tangled up in them and die, including sharks. But it's better than nothing. So a lot of local councils, they've gone back to the shark nets. Because it is safer for the swimmers, but you know, ecologically, as I say, like sharks die in it and other fish die as well. But yeah.
4: Yeah, I just feel that a shark net would be almost like 100% safe for the swimmers. And they could make the shark nets with big enough holes that allow smaller fish that are harmless to humans to go through, but big enough to keep the man-eating size ones or the bigger ones that do harm to humans.
3: Yeah, I don't know the dimensions of the nets that they use at the moment in Sydney and other parts of Australia when it comes to the shark nets, because they have proved their worth in saving lives.

0: That's for sure.
1: Because I just feel that this shark culling is a waste of time in a way, because unless you're going to eliminate, you know, 90 to 100% of the sharks, there's always going to be that 10%, 20% that may, you know, that...
0: Yeah,
1: you know,
0: exactly. That's my thinking as well. And that's what the marine experts are saying too. Like the average Aussie, I'm sure they don't really want a shark cull, but the Aussies that do, they've been calling for a shark cull for years and years and years. And I wonder if they've got any idea how they would go about it. I mean, sharks spend a lot of time underwater where you can't see them, you know? I don't know. But this happens every couple of years in Australia. Let's kill all our sharks. Well.
1: Yeah. Actually, I don't know if you remember the movie Jaws.
0: Oh, yeah, I remember Jaws all right, for sure.
1: Yeah. So, you know, like, the, you know, that, I think it came out in the 70s at some stage. So all of a sudden, people were aware of shark attacks and, you know, there was those shark competitions at the time. So, yeah. But, you know, that was my 5 cents worth.
0: Actually, that movie, that led to locals on the Californian coast killing as many sharks as they possibly could. And Peter Benchley, who wrote the book, Jaws, he was really upset about this, and in some ways he'd wished he'd never written it, because all these innocent sharks were being killed on the back of the movie. And he knew that these sharks had a right to live. I don't know whether they went out in boats and just shot at them or something, or I don't know how they tried to kill them. Oh, and he's gone. All right. Thank you for that. News Talk ZB 0800 80 1080. A texter says, what would Steve Irwin do? Love, Robert. I'm sure Steve Irwin would hate the idea of a wholesale cull on sharks around Australia. He just doesn't seem to have been that sort of guy. And I'm sure he would have rallied against it every time this was mentioned. He lived in Queensland, but there have been calls for a shark cull in that part of the country as well. And I'm sure Steve Irwin, he would have said a big fat public no. Your thoughts, though? More than happy to take them. 0800 80 1080.
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4: 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Yvonne,
5: good morning.
6: Oh, hello there, Jim. I've been listening to some of the callers and that, you know, phoning in, you know, about their situations were compromised in regard to he said, she said sort of situations.
4: About,
6: you know, that young girl, you know, sort of with the taxi driver and stuff. Well, I had a situation. I met this lovely man, and we were having a drink, and he imparted to me that he had a situation where he had met this young woman online, and I don't know what sort of arrangements or whatever it had developed, but it got to the stage where this young girl put him in a compromising position and said that if he didn't give her money, that she would tell, disclose or say that he was, say that he was, sort of doing something, to put his pot on. You know, I won't go into details. I know exactly what was said.
4: Yes, I think we can all take it from there, Yvonne.
6: And anyway, she was going to put his pot on, and he said, Yvonne, I didn't know what to do about it, and that he said, you know, he said, I really felt compromised because he said, you know, it would upset my wife and my family and everything, and he said, really speaking, he said, there wasn't anything happening, but it was her word against mine, and I thought, well, I'll be blowed, because that same situation along the lines happened to me, where I had gone so far as being involved in an altercation with my ex-landlord, and that he tried to throttle me, Jim. We'd got into a row, and of course he wasn't used to me with my raised voice, you see, and of course one thing led to another, and he actually pushed me back onto my bed with his hand around my throat, and it was only through me saying, I'll go Friday, because initially I thought, oh, bloody die, you're not going to get it. But of course, I relented because I thought, this is not, you know, it's just got out of hand.
4: What was he doing in your bedroom, though, one has to ask?
6: Well, I was boarding at his place, but I was in the doorway when I was arguing with him, you see, and at the force of him, he came towards me, and the force of him pushed me back, you know, with his hand around my throat, and he sort of pushed me back onto my bed. And anyway, I thought, I'm not happy with this, you know, and I rang a friend,
4: yes.
6: and I said to her, you know, I said, what should I do about it? You know, I said, and she said, you should ring the police and that. And I did, but it can't, and I said to them, make sure you phone before you come, because I don't want to him to be here, and that, you know, when I pressed charges, but of course they didn't do that, you know, and it so happened that one of the cops got him at one end of the table, and he spilled off his charming story, whatever it was, and I stood in the doorway, you know, once again, you know, but I was out in the sort of the lounge part, and I was relating my side of the story to another cop, and I actually demonstrated, you know, what had transpired. And part of the demonstration, I put my hand out to this cop's neck, and he said, I could arrest you now for doing that. He said, but I won't. And I thought, bloody hell, you know. And anyway, all these years later, Jim, I'm not happy about it, and that, you know, I never have been. I've even said to my kids, I said, I want justice and that, but of course the people that, you know, and I've spoken to an ex-detective, and he said to me, he said, Yvonne, he said, as much as you want to, he said, you haven't got the proof.
4: Okay, fair enough, and that's where that one ends.
6: Yes, but, you know, it's just sort of like, you know, well, how do these things get resolved? You know, because they do sit with you, Jim, and they're not right. You know, I had another young girl I met, you know, and this was sort of an inch. She got it in her head, you know, she was young, you know, sort of a little bit. Well, you know, she was had the smarts, but not smart enough, if you
4: right,
6: know
4: okay.
6: what I mean.
4: Right.
6: Yeah, and she had got it in her head that she was going to rob the taxi driver because she'd heard
4: okay.
6: stories.
4: We've got to wrap this, Yvonne.
6: Oh, okay then. And that,
4: did she rob the taxi driver?
6: Well, she did, and he pretty much, she tried to, but he locked the doors and he called the police. And, of course, instead of her thinking that she was going to get diversion or whatever it was, they put her in jail. And, of course, that just demoralised her and that because,
4: okay.
6: you know.
4: All right.
6: Yeah, yes. And anyway, on a good note, and that, well, it's not a good note, I wanted to acknowledge Jules passing and that, you know, so yeah. sad, you know.
4: You might even play a song that Alison has suggested as well next hour.
6: Oh, please do, and that. Yeah, lovely.
4: Okay
6: then.
4: Cheers,
6: bye.
4: Yvonne. Thank you. Back to the shark cull. A text here from Sandra. She says, the obvious time to cull the Australian sharks is in a downpour or just after. It would have to be a shark net closer to shore. Culling would reduce the numbers, but it would not eliminate attacks. It's in their nature, says Sandra. That's what sharks do. That is true. Quite often, you know, you hear stories, they'll take a bite and they go, oh, it's not really what I was after. They don't really want to eat people. They much prefer a seal. News Talk ZB, the Australian shark cull. It's back in the news again. 0800 80 10 80. Although we now have no spare lines. How about that? It is 13 minutes to 4.
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8: 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Did you know that they train for it?
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4: News Talk ZB, a text here says, hi Jim, a shark cull? I don't think so. Sharks don't sleep, humans do. Plus they can live up to 90 years old. Really? And there are millions of them. And planet Earth, two-thirds water and a third land. Okay. Now I know they don't sleep. They can live up to 90 years old. How about that? Graham, good morning.
9: Yeah, good morning. I thought I'd put in a good word for the shark. Particularly the great white, which is my favourite creature. They are a fully protected species since April 2007. There was a lot of hard work involved in getting them fully protected because we were only down to a few thousand great whites, and we were in danger of losing all together.
4: I know they're protected here. Are great whites protected in Australia?
9: I'm not sure, just in certain pockets around the world. There are hot spots. We have a hot spot here just down the road from where I live in South Dunedin called St Clair Beach. There were
4: there have been fatal shark attacks at St Clair.
9: Yep, and there's been a few great whites apparently seen in the last few weeks, which has not really been reported very much. There's a shark bell there. Now, the great white is fully protected in all New Zealand waters, and shark finning is banned. That was hard work too. They are relatively rare, and lest we forget, it's their home, not yours. You just visit there. So there are recommendations that you mentioned from that marine scientist. We've got a few here. In New Zealand.
4: Yeah, he was particularly talking about the bull shark, which is you know quite common in Australian waters and has been known to attack people.
9: Yeah, well, you go swimming with your surfboard or swimming on your own in areas where sharks have recently been seen. You are asking for trouble. In murky water, you're asking for trouble. So there are things you can do to make you less likely to be attacked, but don't ring their dinner bell. I think that's probably the best thing. And guys, I'm thinking of Riley Elliott, actually. He didn't get his PhD studying great whites. It was another species of shark, but he is a very prominent advocate.
4: Yes, he is.
9: For these creatures.
4: Yes.
9: And I think just be safe. Go swimming in groups and keep an eye out for each other. St Clair Beach is actually, I remember many, many years ago, I identified that as a great white superhighway. And, the shark attack file, which has been around for about 300 years or more, has a lot of fatal shark attacks. People were just in the wrong place, the wrong person, the wrong place at the wrong time, and didn't act appropriately. So keep still and they'll just swim off and pass you by. And just get out of the water in an orderly fashion. You start splashing and
4: The number of times you hear if you meet a shark in the water, stay calm. Really? You know, could you explain stay calm.
9: Yeah. I've met the old one in the water from a fishing boat, looking over the side. They're really beautiful creatures, but you don't want to get on the wrong side of those because they are incredibly powerful and can do a bit of damage.
4: Yes.
9: And you won't get the shark that killed that guy. Yeah. We experimented a few years ago, a few decades ago, because one of my schoolmates ended up getting the contract for it. Shark nets off the beach, and they didn't really work. They got the wrong sort of fish and all that sort of thing. But great whites in New Zealand are a fully protected species. Look, but don't touch.
4: Yes, sure I realise that. Yeah. Absolutely. Not you sure don't. About Aussie, though. All right, cheers, Graham. Thanks for that.
9: Yeah, cheers.
4: All right, mate. Cheers, thank you. Very quick from Craig.
10: Yeah, thank you for letting me bring back. My text plan doesn't cover 9292.
4: Doesn't it?
10: And no, I just like cell phone calls only. I normally put credit on my phone, but because I've had a sore ankle, I've been confined at home for the last 10 days up with isolated and Adelaide in it, so I haven't been able to get out and top it up because I don't have one of these fancy things people call a credit card. yeah, whatever. Anyway, just quickly, just a quick thing. I get a lot of my dive gear and that from Ripcall in Australia, and on their website they've got a link you can go to, and there's an Australian company that makes this device called a Shark Band. It's basically a lot of surfers wear them and divers can use them as well, and it emits a whole lot of RF
4: Where do you wear it? How do you wear it?
10: You can just clip it onto your ankle if you're a surfer.
4: Oh, okay. It's one of those sort of things, yes.
10: It's like the one I've seen is basically like a oversized watch with a little wire coming out of the end of it. And it emits a whole lot of RF information, energy, which upsets the sensory glands on sharks and also stingrays. So they just find it overpowering and just deters them. So there are things around to stop that, but as far as shark killing, I'm not a fan of that. I mean, it'd be easy to kill a bit of a colourful surface and the sharks. I mean, the sharks are just doing what they're naturally doing, and we're in the environment, so it's just part of it. And then I guess nowadays it's coming into winter, so they're probably trying to eat more to feed up for winter stores. So, I'm not a fan of killing them. I think they're a good little creatures. I mean, there's a shark nursery just slightly north of Tauranga Harbour.
4: Oh, yes. Yeah, I've heard of this. And there's a hammerhead nursery apparently just in by the Chelsea Sugar Refinery in Auckland, apparently.
10: Yeah, and both these nurseries have been there for years and years, and there's not much of an issue with swimmers around the area. You just, I think the main thing is don't go swimming in those nurseries when they've got pups around, because they're going to be a lot more protective for their young ones. But, I'm with you. I'm not a fan of killing the sharks, because as the other guy pointed out, the Jaws movie, they killed all those sharks and never got the big one anyway, so how do you know which one it is? So,
4: yeah, and that case in WA that I mentioned with the young surfer being killed by a shark, and all the locals up in arms, they want to go and track down that shark and kill it, and the parents just, you know, came on TV very upset because they'd just lost their 18, 19-year-old son to a shark, and they just pleaded, please, you know, no vigilante. How would you know anyway which shark killed my boy?
10: Yeah. Well, I mean, many years ago, my dive buddy, when we were up at Paul Knights, and she got bitten by a shark, like a marker, I think it was, that came too close just to see what was going on. Took a nip out of her forearm and stuff like that, and just a few stitches, nothing too major. But her first reaction was, it's not the shark's fault. I was in the wrong place at the wrong time, probably doing something stupid that acted like food. So, it's just what it is. But I'll let you carry on. But that's all I wanted to mention because are things there to protect people from sharks, and it seems a little bit narrow-minded to go and kill these sharks because it's like they've done nothing wrong, and you might find that the shark that attacked the guy could be on a feeding pen. He could be down the South Island now and then going around in circles. It's probably not even there anyway. So,
4: yeah, exactly. All right. Yeah, cheers, Craig.
10: Thank you.
4: Okay, thank you. And if Yvonne's still listening, Cara's got a bit of a bit concerned, suggesting you maybe use an inhaler or something, because she's very worried listening to Yvonne speak. It was very sort of a sharp intake of breath there. I get it.

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3: Asking. Ryan Bridge, Matt Heath, Tyler Adams, all the names you can trust. 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
4: In this update, it's possible taxpayers could fund losses from a budget policy to help businesses transition from gas. The government's announced $1.2 billion loan scheme to make lending cheaper for firms wanting to switch fuel. Energy Minister Simeon Brown says backing the loans lets banks offer better interest rates.
5: I think the advice we've received is around 1.5% lower. Obviously, that will depend on the individual business.
4: The scheme also hopes to protect jobs after many cuts at mills and factories. $48 million is being set aside for potential losses. Finance Minister Nicola Willis says the government's not a bank.
6: It's very difficult to estimate what, if any, losses will occur.
4: And the announcement also included plans to require gas users and producers to disclose supply and demand information on government request to improve transparency. Associate Energy Minister Shane Jones says our reserves and production are falling, driving up electricity prices.
7: The state does not have adequate visibility as to what is happening with the remaining amount of resource as it's transacted between large industrial users and the gentailers.
4: A jury's had the foundations laid for the trial over the death of Shu Lai Wang. The 70-year-old's body was discovered floating in bags in Auckland's Gulf Harbour in March 2024. Four leaders of a private Christian sect from one Oriwa family are before the High Court at Auckland charged with her kidnap and murder. The Crown claims their punishments of Wang at their property contributed to her death. Sect leader Kai Zhao Li Yu says the evidence could have been misinterpreted.
8: I almost had no contact with the elderly, and all the information about the elderly were hearsay.
4: A person's died after a small boat capsized off Kaikoura yesterday morning. Of the two on board, one made it to shore uninjured, but the second was found on the beach just after 8 a.m. Rosie Leishman reports.
9: Police say despite the best efforts of emergency personnel, the person was pronounced dead a short time later. The boat was located at Goose Bay, near where a charter vessel was struck by a surfacing whale in 2022, killing five. Arahui's been put in place to restrict access, covering a 100-metre radius around the Kahutara River mouth for the next 7 days.
4: Gisborne's coin-operated parking meters across the city centre are being replaced with cashless machines after repeated vandalism. 19 meters have been damaged since July 2024 in deliberate attempts to access coin compartments. The first paywave and QR code machines are being installed on Grey Street, its car park and the library car park. And optimism, a new campaign will boost domestic travel across Nelson, Tasman this winter. The Nelson Regional Development Agency has launched its My Places campaign, encouraging locals to support businesses through the colder months. Just 15% of annual visitor spending happens during winter. Visitor Destination Manager Craig Booty says domestic demand is expected to soften further, with rising fuel costs likely to deter travel.
10: We know that business travellers are sort of stepping back and not travelling as frequently, and in some cases not travelling at all. And we're starting to hear motorhome people also cutting back.
4: In sport, rain has brought an early end to an emotional NASCAR race in Charlotte. Daniel Suarez has claimed the race win after officials pulled the pin with 27 laps to go. It was the first race since the sudden death of NASCAR icon and Suarez's longtime mentor Kyle Busch last week. Suarez, who hadn't won for 82 races, broke into tears when the race was officially called off and dedicated the win to his family. Kiwi Shane van Gisbergen, who had led the race for a period, finished 11th. Riley Higgins' career with the Hurricanes is over after undergoing surgery on a shoulder injury. The Edinburgh-bound midfielder is expected to be sidelined for 6 months. He's heading to Scotland later this year, where he holds eligibility for the national side through heritage. That's news and sport. I'm Nina Burton.
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13: 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The forecast, Northland, mainly fine. Isolated showers north of Whangarei clearing this afternoon. Auckland to Taumarunui, including Coromandel, Bay of Plenty and Taupo. Areas of morning, low cloud or fog, then it should be mainly fine. Taranaki and Taihape to Wellington, mainly fine with cloudy areas, some isolated showers about the ranges. Gisborne, Hawke's Bay and Wairarapa, mostly fine. However, isolated showers developing this afternoon, mainly north of Napier. Nelson, Marlborough and Canterbury, mostly cloudy, some scattered showers. Buller, the Grey District and Westland, cloudy periods and a few showers. Otago, Southland and Fiordland, rain spreading north this morning, then clearing and becoming mainly fine this afternoon. And for the Chatham Islands, mostly cloudy with the occasional shower.
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0: News Talk Zippy, 4:07. Welcome to Tuesday, May 26. We've got 50-odd minutes of open line talkback left. We do have spare lines. The phone number, 0800 80 10 80. Talking a little bit about the Aussies. Every now and again they do this. Some of them want to do a shark cull, and that is sort of to decimate the shark population in the waters around Australia, because there have been a sort of a slight increase in shark attacks over recent times. And the answer, by some Aussies anyway, is cull them, cull these sharks. How could they do that? How do you cull a whole bunch of sharks? And would that make any difference at all on whether people are attacked or not in the waters around Australia? The experts seem to think not. So a little bit of talk on that, 0800 80 10 80. Also, Jules Top, Dame Jules Top, one half of the Top Twins. She's died at the age of 68. Wouldn't mind paying a bit of a tribute to Jules, or Dame Jules Top. Alison has suggested we play a track called Come On Dolly Parton. Now, I've found it on YouTube. I have not heard it. So, I mean, it's the Top Twins. They won't be using bad language or anything, I'm sure, absolutely 100% sure. But I haven't heard it. It looks like it's live in front of an audience. So at some point in the next very little while, just as a bit of a tribute to Dame Jules Top, who died over the weekend, aged 68. But the sharks, the culling of sharks, it does consume me. 0800 80 10 80, if you've got any thoughts on that. Joe, good morning.
1: Jim, good morning.
0: Morning.
1: Yeah. Mate, I don't know how to stop people being killed by sharks. They put signs out, people go out there and swim. They say don't go near the rivers, there's crocodiles. People take a piss by the river, get chomped by a crocodile. You know, you put the sirens out there for tsunamis, people race down to the water, they go watch it leave, and they wonder why they get killed when it comes back in.
0: Yes.
1: So, I mean, nature has its way of getting rid of idiots. But killing the sharks, I'm with the experts on. I mean, there's millions of sharks. You can't kill them. You just can't.
0: No, the wholesale slaughter of sharks just does not seem right to me somehow.
1: No, I mean, in Japan, they don't have a problem with it. They eat them. So, I mean, you know.
0: Well, don't we eat sharks?
1: Yeah. So, I mean, it is a byproduct of food, isn't it?
0: Yeah, because I remember years ago in Australia, some person saying that, well, when it comes to sharks, we eat more of them than they eat of us. Oh.
1: It's probably true. Different parts of the world, it gets more serious with eating sharks. You know, I think that shark fin soup is a...
0: Oh, we don't want that. That's that shark fin soup, that's just awful. I'm hoping that's gone now.
1: Which one is it? The shark is the soup, or we're the soup for the shark? It goes hand in hand. You know, eye for an eye, tooth for a tooth, I think.
0: Yeah. Well, I mean, I don't mind shark fin soup if they use the entire shark. It's cutting off that fin and then throwing the shark back into the water. It's got no way of surviving that. It needs that fin.
1: Yeah.
0: You know?
1: Yeah.
0: And just cutting it off, it's so cruel, and then throwing back in the water. Not happy. So
1: that guy that said, you know, you see a shark in the water, stay calm, it'll probably increase your chances. I mean, if it's hungry, it's gonna eat you, isn't it? You smell like food, you're a new burger on the menu, it wants to try it. I mean, people will jump in a cage. I don't know if you ever saw the Perspex cage that they did, but the shark just chomped right through it, nearly killed the guy. There's times when these sharks would jump in the cage trying to get to the person. I mean, you're quite interesting to the shark immediately. And if you're going to go swimming in the water, knowing that there's sharks out there, and I think it's interesting you pointed out that most surfers who are attacked by sharks don't want sharks killed.
0: No.
1: I think there's a lot. But, you know, you play with a tiger, you're going to get your hand bit. These are wild animals. A shark, I don't know how you'd stay calm if you're close enough to look it in the eyes and see those teeth. I think your body would just shut down.
0: Yeah, there is one, is she American? And she swims with these great whites, and she's just got a snorkel, and yes, these right. massive, yeah. Wow.
1: Yeah, impressive.
0: It is.
1: No fear at all.
0: No
1: fear at all.
0: No.
1: So those people, they jump out of planes and do skydiving. They jump off cliffs, they go down, you know, they do all sorts of crazy stuff like that. There's going to be a time when they get in touch with a shark and it just doesn't go the way that they planned, you know. And if you've ever seen the Discovery Channel on Shark Week and stuff.
0: No, I haven't. Every time it comes around Shark Week, I don't have Discovery. But, yeah,
1: no, well,
0: I would love to have it just for that week.
1: Yeah, you know, like, you ever see a great white leap out of the water 3 or 4 metres?
0: Yes, I have. Know. I've seen images of that.
1: Yeah, yeah, and, you know, they got to build up some speed. So they've been thinking about you for a while, you know. You were always a meal to them. So I don't know how one in their own head, you know, can say to themselves, look, I want that wave so bad. I see 3 fins over there, but I want that wave so bad that I'm going to go get that wave. You know, and next minute they're on the news with 1 leg.
0: Mm. Yeah, all right, you Joe. Know? Yeah, interesting. Yeah, cheers, mate. Amazing.
1: All right, mate. Yeah. Sorry I couldn't help with the solution, but I really don't think there is one.
0: No. And wholesale killing I don't think is going to help either. All right. Cheers, mate. Thanks for the call. Alan, hello.
2: Yes, morning. Just answering your question, when I was over in Aussie there for a while, I saw several times on the news when they're doing a shark cull. It's a set line with hooks. That's how they catch them. They bait them with a fish, but they make sure the fish's juices are leaching out to attract them. And they just set up a string set line, just like fishing, but they fish with bigger hooks and chain and wire rope to catch them. And then they go out and just pull up the line and haul them aboard. So.
0: And how many would they be getting?
2: News clip, because it was on their news feed over there,
0: yep.
2: They were pulling up sometimes 10, 12 sharks a day. But you had multiple fishermen doing it in harbours and bays and in the state. So
0: would it have made any impact at all on the number of people that are attacked while swimming or surfing?
2: Well, you didn't hear of any more attacks initially. They just removed, say there was 14 dozen sharks in the vicinity. They just reduced the population, I should imagine, but that's how they were doing it. They were doing it with a set line and hooks. They weren't netting them. It was just hooking them.
0: Oh, okay.
2: Because
0: I suppose that would be the only way to do it, thinking about it.
2: Yeah, they were dead when they pulled them up quite often because if a shark isn't moving around, they don't get the water through their gills. Anyway, that wasn't what I was calling about. I was calling about power.
0: Power?
2: Electricity. Yes, electricity.
0: Yes.
2: That power. there's a big push to transition the country, but our power industry has not caught up and got ahead of what the country needs. That is why we've seen these mills shut down and our power prices increase dramatically. Even this new battery at Glenbrook up in Auckland there, for a power bank for critical periods. That's only capable of running 42,000 homes for 2 hours, and then it's flat. It's got no more juice. But where's the juice going to come from to charge their battery out of the national grid? And we haven't got the power because this country's neglected it by not building dams and alike. So people have to really sit up and say, we've had enough and we got to build and we got to dam a few rivers. To hell with it. It's not going to be the end of the river or anything. And really seriously consider nuclear power.
0: I wondered if you're going to go down that route.
2: It has come a lot safer than 40 years ago when, and 40 years ago, it was new. But technology's moved on, and so has humans. Even Europe and even England are opening up their nuclear plants again.
0: Yeah, they reckoned all those years ago the safest and best place for a nuclear power plant in New Zealand was on the Kaipara Harbour north of Auckland.
2: Yeah, they were looking. They were looking up there, and I believe they were looking over towards Coromandel as well.
0: Oh, okay.
2: Given that most of our winds were westerly, but then you got to have lines coming across. But it has got a hell of a lot safer with new technology, more control. Man has learned so much more. And if you're going to sit back on your hands and just rule it out, say, no, you got your head in the sand. I think you're quick to pick up on EV cars. Well, therefore, you got to accept technology on the other side. It's got a lot safer than what it used to be and how we can handle it. But the biggest part is, we're lacking energy in this country, and now the government's going to go out and transition a lot of industry away from gas and other fossil fuels over to electricity. And that's just going to put more demand on us. So we're going to have to really open up and look at building some dams.
0: The biggest concern about nukes is we don't have that many people skilled, so we'd have to bring in pretty much everybody to run it, to build it. We've got no idea about how to do any of that, so we'd have to bring in a whole bunch of people. And that's also been factored into the nuclear debate.
2: Yeah, well, that's true to an extent. And the ones that we have had that have had skills have gone overseas to use their skill in nuclear energy. We've even had them on the UN safety controls monitoring nuclear energy in these way-off states over in Europe where they go in and check them. We do have skilled people that go down that line, but then they leave New Zealand because we don't run it as such. But we have a nuclear, very small, tiny industry, like the universities run it.
0: Oh, yeah, and some of the hospitals and things.
2: Yes, so, but it's very small. But for the bigger commercial stuff, yes, they do their studies and they just exit the country and leave and take their skills and grow them even more overseas.
0: Yeah.
2: So just saying we don't have it, the skilled people.
0: We don't. And a texter says, anyone who wants to put a nuclear power plant on the Ring of Fire needs their head read. And that is a danger, you know. And,
2: yes.
0: And that will have to be sort of all part of the risk weighing up, you know.
2: Well, see, look how many nuclear plants Japan's got. And
0: look what happened.
2: They're on the active line like us.
0: Yeah, and look what happened. Fukuyama.
2: There was a tidal wave.
0: But that, tidal wave caused by an undersea earthquake.
2: So, but they've taken measures to counteract that next time, so the cooling motors run.
0: It won't happen. It just won't happen.
2: Yeah. But anyway, what I was moving mainly about is we need to get over ourselves. But I've used that Resource Management Act to stop a lot of building of dams to create electricity in this country where it's possible.
0: I did a lot of talk back on one river in South, I can't remember what it was called, but Yeah, anyway. Okay, I've got to move on, Alan. Yep. Happy days.
2: Okay.
0: All right. Bye-bye. Yeah, cheers. Thank you for that. Yeah, nuclear power. This pops up every now and again, you know. We should be going down the... But I just don't think it's going to happen in our lifetime. It probably is bound to happen at some point. I don't know whether the industry is fail-safe like Alan was suggesting. I'm not quite sure. I wouldn't put that much faith into it. News Talk ZB, 22, coming up 23 minutes past 4. And, yeah, we'll play this Top Twins song at some point in the next little while. Alison suggested it, called Come On, Dolly Parton. Look forward to it. News Talk ZB, still doing open line talkback. We've got spare lines there, 0800 80 1080.
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10: 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And then you look at, you know, I look at Finland, I look at Singapore, I look at Ireland, those three in particular. And so we know that there's a lot of duplication and some of it doesn't make a lot of sense.
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0: News Talk ZB. Now, Bill's going to come back. He's got something to say on the shark culling. Is this true, Bill?
1: Yeah, I've sort of had a morbid interest, I suppose, since I was a teenager in sharks. It was everything. Over the years that I can find on the things, and I was very much for, you know, culling them. Even in New Zealand after all those attacks in the 60s, but I've sort of mellowed over the years now, and I've just I'm for them, if you know what I mean. You know, I don't want them sort of all culled away. I think people have just got to be a hell of a careful going swimming at beaches, swimming in the crowds, or skin diving these days seems to be the main area where sharks attack people. And also, you're sort of safer under the water than on top of the water, you know, if you're in areas that seem to say that. Most vicious are the bull sharks, which we don't get here. They only grow to 10 or 12 feet.
0: Get the bull sharks because I know they are the major problem for Sydney siders, the bull sharks.
1: In Australia too. And they were the main culprits, you know, when the Indianapolis went down in 45, you know, about, delivered the atom bomb and, 800 sailors were in the water, and many of them, 400 were killed by sharks. And the bull sharks
11: were the main culprits. There's some huge ones around New Zealand. I was in the Chatham, as you know, a few years ago, and I saw a photograph of a white pointer caught in the late 90s in a net, etc., which was 18 and a half feet, and it was hanging on the scales on the wharf with about 10 six-footers, guys, you know, underneath it, etc., to show how big it was. But yeah. I spoke to several people who nursed, you know, the several people who were attacked by sharks and lost limbs, etc., and, you know, the whole situation was dreadful. But the most incredible thing was that 18-foot shark, which was a male, had a big teeth marks around its neck, and the marine scientist said that they were obviously it got there during a mating session with a female who had to have been 24 feet to have put a mouth around a male shark. Yeah. And one old fisherman told me that his boat in 1967 was 32 feet, and he once saw a great white as big as that. Wow. And I interviewed a guy just sailed from New Zealand to the Chathams, and I told him about this, and he said that he saw one in 1998 was as big as a 32-foot boat, and that could be the same one as in 67, because I think you or one of your callers said they lived to 90 years.
0: Oh, so, Texter said that,
11: Yeah, they're all around the place, and I just say to people, family members, you know, whānau, just be careful when you're swimming at beaches. Don't swim out by yourself. Don't go out too far. Just
0: okay, good advice there, Bill. Short.
11: But thank you, Jim.
0: All right, okay. Cheers, thank you for that. A 32-foot shark, can you just imagine that? News Talk ZB coming up 4:30.
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4: News Talk ZB, Peter, good morning.
5: Good morning. Have you heard the latest about Saudi Arabia?
4: Probably not.
5: Apparently, Pakistan allegedly has offered them a nuclear weapon. Guess to who to protect Saudi Arabia from?
4: Ooh, I don't know. You tell me.
5: Israel.
4: I wondered.
5: Israel's got nuclear weapons.
4: Yeah, I did wonder, Israel.
5: Yeah.
4: So Pakistan's offered them a nuke, you hear?
5: In case they get attacked by Israel, yes. Yeah, the Zionist lobby, these people who, you know, have a religion which doesn't believe everyone is equal and God created everyone equally. It sort of seems to be the American philosophy that America is special than any other country, so therefore any other country that's not America is could be damaged by the US. So I saw a very good interview on Dialogue Works with a Swiss citizen who lives in Brussels. He worked for NATO and intelligence, and he's been sanctioned by the European Union. So, and that means his bank account was closed, and people can't help him. And food. So he published books about Israel and the Ukraine, Russia conflict, and NATO is a country which he describes as they want war with Russia, but they don't want to speak with Russia. And the Israeli conflict, he reckons that they need to go back to the Green Lines of 1948, which sort of described Israeli borders, and if you don't do that, you know, things are not going to go forward. So it's, you know, he thinks root causes are very, you know, easy to look at, and all the international law that Israel has done and breaking, like going into Lebanon and going into Palestine, you know, you just got to keep it simple, and the Americans are just enabling the thing to continue, yet the blockade on the strait by Iran says no. So who's going to win? The world economy, is that going to lose just to support Israel carrying on doing what they like? What do you think? Are you prepared to support Israel?
4: Well, I just want this Hormuz thing sorted, you know, first and foremost, selfishly, and I don't think that's any closer to any sort of settlement, despite because the Iranians have said, no, we haven't agreed to anything. So my attention's kind of on that at the moment.
5: Well, the thing is that if I was a US president, which I'm not.
4: No, you're not.
5: As the US president, I would acknowledge the existence of Palestine through the UN, which he can do. Iran wants the unfrozen assets. Well, the president of the US can't change all the laws that have been passed in the UN and passed in Congress. So he can't sort of, you know, change that. But he could come up with a special order saying if you work in the US government, you can't be an Israeli passport holder. So he could actually do a special thing on that. But the Zionist people are up in arms, and listening to Larry Johnson in another interview with Dialogue Works, he reckons that the Zionist lobby and the Israel lobby are going to prevent Trump from being able to do any deal at all.
4: And yeah, I don't see any deal happening in the next little while.

0: despite what the White House people are saying.
1: Yeah. So, and then you go to Russia, and, you know, Russia has said that, you know, you've heard about the kids that were killed in the school.
0: Yeah.
1: And, you know, Kiev is basically a sort of a terrorism thing, you know, killing kids in, you know, people's houses rather than military targets because they're losing badly. And Russia has said they're going to attack Kiev, and people should get out of Kiev. And
0: well, they're doing it now. They've sent those, you know, super fast missiles into Kiev. Good.
1: Yeah.
0: And so Kiev is definitely under attack, even as we speak, Peter. But thanks for the call, as always, sort of thing. We've got some time for this. Football, absolutely riding a wave of success and popularity at the moment. On a sports show last night, Jason Pyne talked to the boss of New Zealand football, who said we're in the golden age of football in New Zealand. Where to from here? That's next on Newstalk ZB.
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8: Football in New Zealand riding a pretty incredible wave right now. Auckland FC crowned A-League champions on Saturday night in just their second season. The previous weekend, the Wellington Phoenix women reached the A-League women's grand final for the first time ever, and the All Whites are heading back to the FIFA World Cup next month for the first time since 2010. So, what does this moment mean for the game here, and how does New Zealand football turn this momentum into some long-term growth? Joining us on Sports Talk is New Zealand football CEO Andrew Pragnell. Andrew, thanks for taking the time for a chat tonight. It feels like, as I say, football here in New Zealand is having a genuine moment right now, courtesy of Auckland FC, the Wellington Phoenix, the All Whites coming up. How significant a period is this for the game of football in our country?
9: Oh, thanks, Pony. Yeah, it's an amazing time. It always feels like we're having a moment in football, but it's absolutely a golden age. It's an amazing. It's obviously we had the expansion of the professional game. We have been the biggest sport for some time now, definitely more than 10 years. But I think what we're getting now in football is much, much more media visibility. Having the two pro teams in the A-League has given us another level of visibility. The World Cup is obviously bigger than anything else that has ever happened. And when we reflect back to the Women's World Cup, there's momentum coming out of that that we're still experiencing. So, yeah, an incredible time to be involved in football.
8: How critical is that media visibility to you?
9: It's really important because the games, you know, we've had great growth in terms of the work our community clubs do to grow the game, the volunteers who are driving that. It's really consistent. Futsal has seen amazing things happen. But sport is about fandom too. And to have, you know, fandom also drives commercial viability. To have that media visibility helps to drive new fans to the game. It brings new spectators, brings new communities into the game. So it's really important. And, you know, we're starting to, and over the long term as well, with the new, with Auckland FC as well, alongside the Phoenix, we need more and more talent development. That brings more money down into the grassroots of the game too. So, yeah, look, it all adds up.
8: Auckland FC have achieved a lot in a very short space of time. Did they exceed even your expectations in terms of crowd engagement, atmosphere, public attention, and, of course, success on the field?
9: Yeah, they did. They did. I mean, what they've just done is exceptional, of course. 2 years in the league, they have both hosted a grand final, won the Premier plate, now won the grand final. It's unbelievable. But they did a lot of things right. They recruited really well, both off the field, and some of their marketing has been exceptional. But they're also on the field, and you know, getting guys like Jerry McFlynn, they're very astute. They haven't had those, some of those, yes, they haven't had some of those salary cap restrictions, but they're very astute. They're recruited incredibly well, and you know, when you perform as well and you combine the marketing with that, that's where they are, you know, they've averaged the highest attendance of all the A-League games across both seasons. So definitely exceeded and done a lot of things very well.
8: I know you administer the game from the top of the North Island to the bottom of the South. You are New Zealand football, but Auckland's a big market. There's no denying it. How valuable is it to the game here to have a successful professional club in our biggest city after years of not having that?
9: Yeah, it's so important. Obviously, those of us with longer memories of the Kings and the Knights will remember, you know, attempts in the past, but it's an incredibly diverse city. It's a big city, and it's one of the fastest growing cities. It's really important. Equally important is that we get an A-League club for the South Island too. And so, yeah, actually, when I reflect back, you know, there's a lot of people to be acknowledged. Everyone within inside Auckland FC have done a great job, but even to those early instigators of, you know, of the Kings and the National Soccer League, the attempts at the Knights and the Phoenix, who have fought valiantly and obviously done exceptionally well in the women's team this year, but have fought for our space in the A-League. You know, there was a time, and you'll remember it well, when that space was not guaranteed, and there were sort of veiled threats of us or the Phoenix losing their license. So, you know, huge tribute as well to the Wellness Group and all of their investment over many, many years, because now look where we are and where we're going.
8: Well, let's talk about their success in the women's game. As we've said, they made the grand final for the first time, taking a big step forward in the professional game. I know after 2023 and the co-hosting of the Women's World Cup with Australia, there was a big boost in particularly playing numbers of young females. Are you seeing that continue, and are you keen to see it, you know, to continue to grow? I mean, we've got another Women's World Cup not too far away as well.
9: Exactly. Yeah, and we'll have a second women's professional side next year with Auckland FCs. And ideally, we're roughly speaking, working pretty hard towards this third A-League team in the next 3 or 4 years. So should have a third professional women's team, which just gives great visibility for the women's game. Yet we're seeing continued growth in participation. It can't happen fast enough, but I think we need to see, you know, we need more female participation, both our match officials and referees and our coaches as well. It's at every level of the game. So, yeah, I mean, that's been phenomenal. And as you say, the World Cups just keep coming. Women's World Cup next year is going to be massive.
0: Right. Now, I don't know whether you caught the game on Saturday night. I just found out about this yesterday. Jason Pine did this amazing opening before the game got off. He's quoting Tennyson with a slight twist here, Ulysses. It is just incredible. If you haven't seen it, I'm going to see if I can get it up on the... Oh, here we go.
10: Famous English poet who provides the perfect narrative for tonight's football match, Alfred Lord Tennyson, and the final line from his iconic verse, Ulysses: to strive, to seek, to find, and not to yield. To strive, as 12 teams did across a 26-game regular season, until 6 jockeyed for position into a fiercely fought final series, and only 2 navigated their way to the big dance. To seek, to search for ways to unlock a seeming watertight defence, to search for ways to contain an attacking opposition with an arsenal of weaponry, and to get the tactical battle right in such a tight contest. to find those openings that come along oh so rarely on nights such as this, to find a teammate with a precision pass in that split second of decision making, and to have the cool-headed composure to find the back of the net when that opportunity presents itself. And not to yield, the most important of all, never give up, never back down, empty your tank, and do not relent until your night is done. Tennyson put it perfectly. That which we are one equal temper of heroic hearts, made weak by time and fate, but strong in will, to strive, to seek, to find, and not to yield.
0: Just an amazing piece of work from Jason Pine. If you haven't seen it, it's just before the game started, and he was given about a minute and a half to fill, and so he's grabbed this Tennyson Ulysses, he spun it around a little bit to make it more footballish, and he's walking around the ground on the field with no notes. He did all that off the top of his head, no notes. And they had the camera that's on the wires that swing over the field, getting images from above. And he did the whole thing to camera while walking around the pitch, quoting his version of Tennyson. It is quite incredible. If you Google it, it's Piney at his best. Some of the comments, how is someone so beep talented? Bloody marvellous, Piney. Everyone seemed to like it. Bravo, another one. So, yeah, if you've got a chance to see it in its full glory with Jason in his white suit, jump on Google. It's there. That's how I found it. The announcement yesterday, Dame Jules Top, one half of the legendary New Zealand folk duo, the Top Twins, has died at the age of 68. The Top Twins management company confirmed that Dame Jules died peacefully at her home on Saturday with her twin sister Linda, brother Bruce, close friends and pets by her side. Jules died of breast cancer after living with the disease for 22 years. Her twin, Dame Linda Top, said in a family statement, "It is with deep sorrow and unimaginable grief, we announced the passing of my beloved twin sister, Jules. She lived bravely with breast cancer for 22 years. Now she's finally free to ride on Pegasus, her winged horse, and round up sheep again with our dad, Peter, and all her precious dogs." Brother Bruce Top added, "Jules shared with me all the joy and love and special times that a brother needs. I will hold her in my heart forever." As one half of New Zealand's celebrated double act, the Top Twins, Jules and her sister Linda, entertained audience at home and overseas for more than 40 years. They created comedy characters that captured Kiwi culture and wrote songs that helped define a generation of social change. Now, I'm not 100% familiar. In fact, I'm not familiar with this track at all. But this is the Top Twins, and the track is Come On, Dolly Parton.

0: show you ever they did. Should be the damnedest cut, show you ever they did. Let's go!
1: Right, the top twins there. And come on, Dolly Parton. Never saw them live. But obviously I watched them on the telly for, as they say, 40-odd years they've been doing this. Very sad to lose one of them, Jules, dying on Saturday at her home after a long 22-year battle with breast cancer. And she died peacefully at home at the age of 68. Surrounded by her twin sister Linda was there, brother Bruce, close friends, and also pets. So Dame Jules Top, one half of the legendary folk duo, the Top Twins, she has died at the age of 68.
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9: And so I immediately apologise to the kid. The kid doesn't give me anything back. This kid, you know, whatever, not
10: still
9: as well.
10: Still crying.
9: I apologise to the dad. Dad doesn't say anything. Dad picks up the kid, looks at me, looks down at the kid, and then so I apologise again, even though it's totally not my fault. Right? It's not my fault. And the dad's giving me the stink eye.
10: Oh, I think you're on the right here. If the kid's running around your legs like some sort of border collie, then the onus is on the father to say, hey, boy, get out of people's legs, because, you know, there was no malice there, right? It's not like you saw the kid and you're like...
9: It's not like I go around backing into toddlers because I like to work them over. So I think there needs to be apology from the parent there, right?
10: Oh, absolutely. So did that guy stick around for a wee bit? Was he lining up to buy a sausage?
9: Well, the problem, he was lining up to buy a sausage, but the problem was a mate of mine just happened to be there, and he came in and goes, starts hassling me and go, you tried to kill a kid, and just muddies the waters at this point.
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1: Good morning, it's 5 o'clock. I'm Neva Reti Manu. A new bank loan scheme comes as welcome news to businesses wanting to reduce their reliance on gas. This year's budget guarantees up to $1.2 billion for the scheme and $48 million for losses. The Crown will back 80% of each eligible loan, so banks can pass on lower interest rates. The Employers and Manufacturers Association's Alan McDonald says dwindling supply and high prices are creating a lot of pressure, so this is timely.
2: There are fewer contracts, and we've had businesses literally weeks away from running out of their gas supply, and you can't run a business like that. You need that certainty of your energy supply.
1: A new law making stalking punishable by up to 5 years in prison is now taking effect. The legislation defines stalking and harassment as a pattern of behaviour an offender knew was likely to cause their victim fear or distress. The law came into force at midnight after Parliament passed the bill in November. The Justice Minister says stalkers can cause significant harm, but until now have often escaped serious legal consequences. Paul Goldsmith says women are greatly overrepresented as victims due to the actions of the deluded, the sexist and the abusive. A surge in visits by international business delegates. StatsNZ data shows more than 16,000 attended business events held here from January to March, contributing an estimated $54 million. Arrivals are up more than 50% year on year. Business Events Industry Aotearoa CEO Lisa Hopkins says Auckland, Wellington and Christchurch all have high-quality convention centres, accommodation and hospitality.
3: We certainly are quite unique when it comes to this industry globally in terms of what we've got from an infrastructure perspective.
1: Some popular cruise ports are set to be hit by another summer of cuts. Preliminary Cruise Association data shows a 3% reduction in ships coming to New Zealand next season. Napier's among the hardest hit, facing a 20% reduction. Mayor Richard McGrath says cruise ships often bring Napier some much-needed income and vibrancy.
4: It certainly props us up, as any city would, you know, love to have some new money come into it, like the cruise ships bring. I guess we'll just have to take another hit.
1: This past dairy season is all but confirmed as record-breaking, but remaining at those lofty heights will be farmers' next challenge. Rabobank expects milk supply to stay elevated into 2026-27, with farm gate prices forecast between $9.50 and $10 per kilogram, but rising inflation could squeeze margins. Senior analyst Emma Higgins says this coming season's about holding on to profits rather than topping them. Millions of dollars will be spent on a five-month seawall repair project in Wellington. Massey Road between Shelley and Scorching Bays will shut from early next month till October. More than 200 metres needs work, costing $3.4 million. Dame Jules Topp is being remembered for the generosity, courage and compassion she brought to the breast cancer community. The beloved Topp twins musician and comedian died at her home on Saturday, aged 68. Breast Cancer Foundation Chief Executive Arlene Rayner says Dame Jules had a remarkable ability to connect with people and help them feel less alone.
5: Her openness about breast cancer and her experience helped make conversations about breast cancer more open and visible.
6: Newstalk ZB Sport. A definitive message from Australian Rugby League Commission Chair Peter Vlandys following NRL boss Andrew Abdo's resignation. He's leaving to run Tennis Australia after 6 years in charge. Vlandys will step into the role on an interim basis from July 15 and has lumped pressure on Abdo's successor.
7: There's no two ways about it. He's irreplaceable. I mean, his conscientiousness, his professionalism, his loyalty, his mass intelligence. You know, we're going to need Superman and Jesus added together.
6: Abdo took the reins amid the COVID pandemic, oversaw games heading to Las Vegas and prepared for the entry of the Perth and Papua New Guinea expansion franchises over the next two seasons. NRL coverage with Pit Stop. 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Four women's top seven seeded players have advanced to the second round of the French Tennis Open. Elena Rybakina, Iga Swiatek, Amanda Anisimova and ASB Classic winner Elena Svitolina are through, although the latter took three sets, winning the deciding tiebreak 10-3. Eighth-seeded Alex Diminor triumphed in the men's draw, but 41-year-old three-time major winner Stan Wawrinka has departed for a final time, beaten by Jesper de Jong. Injured forward Lamine Yamal has been named in Spain's World Cup football squad, which doesn't feature any Real Madrid players for the first time. The 18-year-old missed the final month of the season after tearing his left hamstring while playing for Barcelona. Real didn't win a trophy this season and finished 8 points behind the La Liga champions. And England have trounced New Zealand by 7 wickets, chasing 81 with 37 balls to spare in the deciding rubber of their three-match women's T20 cricket series in Hove. Number 8 Jess Kerr top scored with 20 for the visitors. I'm Andrew Alderson, and that's Newstalk ZB Sport and News to 5 past 5. Ryan Bridges next.
8: Met Service forecast for Christchurch. It will be mostly cloudy today, with scattered rain developing this afternoon, then clearing by this evening. Southwesterly winds developing this morning. A high today of 13 degrees and a low tonight of 1 degree. Tomorrow will be fine with light winds, then westerlies developing at night. A high of 14, a low of 2. And looking to Thursday, a fine day. Westerlies dying out in the morning. A high of 13, a low of 1.
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9: Good morning and welcome to your Tuesday. We'll look at the government gas bank deal. Donna's in Australia for us this morning. International business conferences are up, almost back to pre-COVID, and cruise ship numbers are down a touch. We'll tell you about that too.
0: The agenda.
9: Tuesday the 26th of May, Iran sees some progress, but no deal. This is after Trump made a big song and dance of the weekend, actually. Iran saying no imminent deal.
10: Most of the topics on the negotiating table have been agreed upon. That's true. However, it cannot yet be confirmed that a final agreement will be signed. No party can make a claim at this stage.
9: Also, if you don't get the enriched uranium, what was the point in going in the first place? On the Strait, as I've always said, as has always been known, the war is one thing, the Strait quite another, now been closed for 4 months.
11: Why should Iran be the one to manage the Strait of Hormuz? Because we don't want a military invasion in the Persian Gulf. We have stopped the invasion. We have stopped the insecurity. The Strait of Hormuz is closed for the prevention of insecurity and military invasion.
9: Brent crude futures down 6% on the news. Pretty solid thing on the table is how Rubio described it.
12: So we have what I think is a pretty solid thing on the table in terms of their ability to open up the straits, get the straits open. As the president said, he's not in a hurry. He's not going to make a bad deal. I mean, the president's not going to make a bad agreement.
9: Now, let's go to Scotland. So the former National Party chief there, his name's Peter Murrell, he's admitted to embezzling more than £400,000 from his party over more than a decade. How did no one notice? The estranged husband of the former First Minister, Nicola Sturgeon, pleaded guilty in court in Edinburgh. He's in custody now.
13: It's totally immoral, and the fact that money went missing and there was no accountability and that people have to be held accountable for their actions, and I was absolutely convinced the money had been stolen.
9: What did he buy? Luxury goods, cars, even a motorhome. Last week it was the university students. Now Pope Leo's having a crack at AI.
14: Artificial intelligence needs to be disarmed. The word is strong, I know, but deliberately chosen because this moment needs words capable of attracting attention, awakening consciences, and indicating paths forward for humanity.
9: Honestly, stick to love and Jesus. Finally this morning, Gen Z, the cockroach people movement, is taking off in India. Supreme Court judge there has described unemployed young people as cockroaches and parasites.
15: There are youngsters like cockroaches. They don't get any employment. They don't have any place in profession. Some of them become media. Some of them become social media.
9: So they're now dressing up as cockroaches in protest, when what they really should be doing, of course, is getting a job.
0: hear it first. Ryan Bridge on Early Edition with Spark for Business. 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News Talk ZB.
9: 9 after 5, 9292 is the number to text. There's a bun fight going on at Auckland Council at the moment, which is not unusual, but this one affects us, and it affects us quite greatly, if you ask me. $320 a year extra is how much they want to put on your rates bill. That's the average. $320 a year extra. That's $6 a week. And so what are they fighting about? Well, Wayne is actually wanting to put the rates up higher than now, apparently, majority of the councillors. So there's a vote happening today. It's all going to come to a head. The pimple will be popped. The boil will be lanced. But at the moment, as it stands, it's 8% for Wayne. That's your increase for the year. And the dissenters, they reckon there's 12 out of 20, want 6%. So is it 8%? Is it 6%? Now the most of the cost of the 8% is doing the CRL, running the railway. That's the cost. But there are other costs included. And this is interesting that one of the councillors has come out and said some of those other costs that we could cut back on, we could put a freeze on filling non-essential staff vacancies for 1 year. Hell yes, do it. Non-essential travel, hell yes, do it. Non-essential advertising, probably not good for business if you're in the media game, which we are, but I'll take it. Let's do it. Subscriptions and ceremonies. How many ceremonies do you need? How many ribbons does a politician, local politician, really need to cut? Well, not enough to justify $6 extra a week on your rates bill, I would have thought. So let's get rid of that too. The other thing they're raising is the, you know, the green food scrap bin that you've got outside your house that you don't put outside your house because you don't use it. It's just sitting inside the fence. That could be scrapped as well under these proposals. So we'll see where that gets to today. The thing that annoys me every time this happens is they go, oh, well, it's only the price, you know, $6 a week. They say, well, it's only a cup of coffee a week. One, who can afford to buy a cup of coffee a week these days? Two, if you added up all the cups of coffee that every politician, local and central, had told you that it's only a couple, you know, the pennies add up. And before you know it, you're being pounded.
0: Ryan Bridge.
9: 11 after 5, News Talk ZB. Coming up next, we'll talk about the cruise ship numbers dropping off.
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1: 5:13, things going from good to good for dairy farmers. Rabobank's got its forecast out, 26-27, another strong one. They reckon, by the way, the current season ends on May 31st. That will be a record high. The opening Fonterra price they're estimating will be $9.50 to $10 for the forthcoming season. However, margins are still squeezed. So inflation is pushing up costs on farm, and that is meaning that the margins are getting squeezed. So that's not necessarily a good thing. However, there is a sort of a silver lining, if you can call it that, to the disruption in the Strait of Hormuz, is the fact that other countries will bring forward demand. You know, they all worry about security, so they bring forward orders. So that might push the price up even further. 14 after 5.
0: Ryan Bridge.
1: We've got a 3% drop in port calls from cruise ships this season, 41 less for the north, but an extra 23 for the south. We lost 250 last year on the year before. Wellington, down 24%. Todd Barbaral, General Manager, Wellington NZ, with us this morning. Hey, Todd.
2: Good morning, Ryan. How are you?
1: Very well, thank you. How bad is it in Wellington right now from your perspective?
2: Well, look, I think there's a lot of negativity that's coming around in media about cuts and the like, but I also look at some glimmers of hope. When I think of Wellington at the moment, over the last international visitor season to March, you know, we've had an increase in visitors, we've had an increase in spend. We've had domestically, from a city perspective, the opening of Tanaka Square. It just feels like there's actually some positive momentum coming. So when we face these challenges of cruise lines, which they make decisions a couple of years out, it's one that we just need to balance against some of our long-term objectives.
1: When you say that your international visitor numbers are up, are you back up over pre-COVID yet for Wellington?
2: Not quite, but what we do know is that the spend that we're having is increasing. So for Wellington, for instance, they're getting more spend out of our international visitors, particularly the Americans, the Chinese. We're getting longer stay from the UK and Europeans. So while we haven't quite got the visitor numbers back, the spend is definitely approaching to the previous numbers we had before COVID.
1: Everyone's getting slammed with Aussies. Are you getting the Aussies in Wellington?
2: Well, we love Australians, to be fair. We know that we're a great destination for a long extended break over weekends, but now, with some of the boost funding the government's provided, we've been able to focus on getting people on things like the Classic New Zealand Wine Trail, which heads up to Hawke's Bay, the Wairarapa, and to Marlborough. And destinations like that, or touring routes like that, is quite an attractive proposition. So the more Australians that can come, we welcome them.
1: What does the 24% down on the cruise ship port calls, what does that actually mean? Do you know how much less that will mean for the economy?
2: Not precisely, because I mean, we've averaged about $70 million from cruise over the past number of years, and just because it's a reduction in vessels isn't necessarily a step down in the spend as such. And the reason I say that, Ryan, is that sometimes what you see with cruise isn't necessarily proportional to spend, so the bigger vessels don't always necessarily have the largest spend.
1: Good stuff, Todd. Nice to see you. Todd Barbaral, General Manager at Wellington NZ. It is 17 minutes after 5. You're on News Talk ZB. Still lots to come, including we've got an update on international conferences. You've got your Christchurch Convention Centre. You've got your Auckland Convention Centre. Everybody is coming here. Everybody loves a conference. We'll talk about that. I also want to play for you a little bit of audio from a World War II vet who has spoken over in America. Burst into tears when he was doing this. Gone viral with all the young ones online. News Talk ZB.
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1: 19 after 5. Did anyone else just burst into tears watching the news last night? I don't know whether you were watching One News, but sadly, with the passing yesterday of Dame Jules Top Twins, Dame Linda, her sister, was given a note by Jules on her deathbed, and inside the note was a message, and the message said, "Can you please read this out to New Zealand? I want you to thank New Zealand on behalf of us, because New Zealand are the ones that made us."
10: If you get a chance, Linda, could you thank New Zealand for me? And so, right now, New Zealand, I'd just like to thank you for being there for us for over 40 years. We couldn't have done it without you. You made us who we are. You made us the Top Twins.
1: And the Top Twins are iconic in New Zealand. They're up there with your Billy T. James. They're up there with your John Clark, Fred Daggs. You know, in my mind, they are absolutely icons of this country. And I am very, very sad to hear of Dame Jules' passing. And what a lovely message from her sister, Linda. 21 after 5.
0: Ryan Bridge.
1: You're on News Talk ZB. International business events bouncing back, almost at pre-COVID levels now. Stats NZ says 50% jump in overseas delegates in Q1. That's 16,500 people. What's it worth? $54 million. Thank you very much. Leanne Watson, Chief Executive at Business Canterbury. Good morning.
11: Good morning, Ryan.
1: What's driving the increase?
11: Oh, look, I think New Zealand is certainly a great place to come right now. It's a safe haven. We've got some amazing convention centres now right across the country. And so, you know, people are wanting to get out to New Zealand, and it's a great place to come and have a conference. And it's getting easier to get to. And it's really great to see the year-on-year increase across the country. You know, these events make a significant contribution to the economy, as you've just outlined.
1: What about the event centres that we've got? The Christchurch Event Centre, we've got the Auckland International Convention Centre. Do these things make a difference in actually dragging people here?
11: Oh, look, they absolutely do. You know, we've seen a number of direct flight increases as well. Obviously, the announcement by Air New Zealand last week with the 3 direct flight increases from Singapore, Tokyo and Perth. Those sorts of things make a difference because it's just easier to come to. But having those sort of world-class facilities available in the 3 main centres, I think, you know, again, gives people choices. It makes it easy for those involved in, you know, organising these big international delegations to have a choice. Obviously, in Christchurch, you know, we've been up and running for about 4 years. And, you know, Dubai Convention Centre contributes around $77 million to national GDP annually, and about $63 million of that goes to the Canary region. So, you know, this is significant, and these are the sorts of things that we need to continue to attract to this country.
1: Leanne, do these people who come here and do their conference and they fly in, fly out, do they ever come back? Like, is it a chance to, you know, give them a bit of a little strip tease and they come back for the full Monty?
11: Oh, look, absolutely. And I think, you know, the important thing to note here too is when we do have international delegates in the country, they do tend to spend more than the domestic tourists. you know, for example, in Canterbury, so those out-of-region delegates spend on average around $496 per day while in the region, and many of them, as you say, do stay for a couple of days. You know, one of the probably the disadvantages of New Zealand is it is a long way to come for a lot of people. And so, you know, rather than just come for two or three days of a conference, we do find that they might stay for an extra two or three days. And for many of them, it can be the first time they've actually come into the country. So it's a great opportunity to really showcase our cities and region to those people at the same time and hopefully attract them back.
1: Nice one. Leanne Watson, Chief Executive, Business Canterbury. It is 23 after 5. Ryan Bridge. Yeah, space race is on again. China is sending three astronauts. Interesting who they're sending. They're sending them to the Shenzhou 23 mission as part of their effort to land people on the moon by 2030. So China wants to be on the moon by 2030. They want to beat the Artemis program, which is the Americans. They've sent one Chinese astronaut who will spend a year in orbit. That'll be the national record. No Chinese person has ever spent that long in space, so a year in orbit. And they're sending another guy from Hong Kong, first person to ever go there from Hong Kong, a former cop. 24 after 5, the enhanced games debate next.
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4: 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Some guy won $1 million for swimming 50 metres in a pool with a wetsuit on.
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6: We've got a $2 million man. He wins $1 million last year. He comes to the Ahaz Games and he sets it again.
4: There you go. I know, right? Awesome. Should be stoked for the guy. He's Greek. He's an athlete. He broke a world record. Problem is, he was taking part in the performance enhancing drugs games, the enhanced games, and was wearing a wetsuit that was not legit, like you wouldn't get away with wearing it at the Olympics. But what I can't understand is the backlash, the tutting from the medical professionals and the sporting bodies. They're upset for two reasons. One, these athletes are, in their words, potentially putting themselves at risk medically long term. Two, it undermines traditional non-doping sports. Well, on the first point, isn't that a bit rich? Isn't it a bit hypocritical for the medical fraternity who relies on medical trials of patients with sometimes unknown long-term consequences and risks to be tut-tutting here? This Greek guy just made $1 million. That's money he can feed his family with and change his life. Are we really going to judge? And as for the sport argument, name me a sport that doesn't result in long-term injuries or medical problems down the line, except for maybe competitive walking. Especially at a professional level, is boxing 100% safe? Can rugby claim no concussions? How many horse riders do you know are in wheelchairs? I'm not saying these things are wrong or there's anything wrong with it about or wrong with sport being dangerous in general. It's human nature. We love challenging ourselves and sometimes that challenge can lead to damage or death. We're thrill seekers, essentially, aren't we, us humans? The enhanced games are basically that on steroids, literally. If you don't like it, don't watch it. But don't judge a guy banking $1 million for going for a swim.
7: Ryan Bridge.
4: 28 minutes after 5, you're on News Talk ZB. Trump is speaking at Memorial Day. We'll get to some of that a little later on. We're also going to get to Donna in Australia. Over in Australia, by the way, we have been following their budget. Look, it's been a shambles, can we say. Every day, Albo is coming out and hosing down another angle to his capital gains tax. And what yesterday I told you that the plan was to just exempt the tech startups. So no, everyone else will cop it, but the tech startups, for some bizarre reason, they're going to be fine. We'll do a carve out for them. They're doing the carve out this week. Now, this morning we wake up, Albo's opened the door to everyone again. So maybe we'll do a carve out for all startups, not just tech startups. How many times can you patch up a bruised and battered dog? And it's only 2 weeks old, this budget, by the way. So anyway, that'll all play out Thursday. Australia next, News Talk ZB.
7: New Zealand's first briefing. It's Early Edition with Ryan Bridge and Spark for Business. Until 6 a.m, this is Newstalk ZB News.
8: Good morning, it's 5:30. I'm Neva Reti Manu. The Finance Minister is indicating how many ministries she wants to end up with as she slims down the public service. The government is slashing close to 9,000 roles over 3 years and eyeing up merging a number of departments. Nicola Willis says she hasn't set a firm target, but at the moment we have 39.
9: Australia makes do with 16. I think the UK's 24, Finland's 12. So I'd like to see us absolutely in the 20s, not the 30s.
8: A view more must be done to ensure the 25,000 children of prisoners have their rights protected.
0: New Zealand's incarceration rate is at 199 per 100,000 people, well above our Australian and Canadian counterparts. Children's Commissioner Dr. Claire Ahmed says we should be listening more to children with experience of having a parent in prison.
2: We shouldn't lose sight of solutions that

0: support them.
1: Homeschool families say they're being left in the dark as the government makes last-minute changes to regulation. Proposed tweaks to education law could see families lose their homeschooling exemptions if they fail to meet reporting requirements. Government liaison for the National Council of Home Educators, Cynthia Hancock, says it's difficult to know what that actually means.
2: They could do absolutely anything. So they're saying reporting of a form and manner and frequency that they decide, assessment of a form and frequency that they decide, or any other regulations they choose to impose.
1: There's mounting concern about how the government's new school curriculum was developed. A former Ministry of Education curriculum writer has lodged a formal complaint with Parliament's Regulations Review Committee. Claire Coleman says that the ministry abandoned typical development processes, used AI tools without public disclosure, and relied on an Australian consultancy firm. Her complaint suggests that the government did not comply with legal requirements, and she says that the public deserves transparency over material that will shape classrooms for decades. The family members charged with the death of a woman discovered in Auckland's Gulf Harbour have told a jury they trust the truth will be heard. The four people, including Kai Shao Liu, are on trial at the High Court, facing charges including kidnapping and manslaughter. 70-year-old Chu Lai Wang was a follower of the family's religious sect, and the Crown claims that her death was punishment for disobedience. Emily Ansell reports.
3: During opening statements, Mr. Liu told the jury he's not a bad guy and wants the truth. His wife claimed evidence could be misinterpreted. His father thanked the jury, and his mother says she wasn't in charge at the sect. The trial continues today.
1: The skies are wider for Christchurch travellers. A new direct Air New Zealand service to Rarotonga begins today, offering South Islanders three flights a week to the Cook Islands until October. It follows last week's announcement of new routes to Tokyo, Perth and Singapore. Mayor Phil Major says he has nothing specific in mind when it comes to further expansion.
4: Some airlines start getting a bit of pressure on their flights, then they go and throw a second plane at it, which is all good. So more planes and more from different areas is just win-win for everyone.
5: To Newstalk ZB Sport, Australian Rugby League Commission Chair Peter Vlandys is promising a broad search to find the next NRL Chief Executive. Incumbent Andrew Abdo will move on in mid-July after 6 years in the job to lead Tennis Australia. Vlandys says they only want a hybrid of Superman and Jesus to fill the role.
6: It doesn't have to be within the NRL. As long as that person has the ability, the experience, that's what we'll be looking for. We'll take our time. I'm not going to rush it because it's a very, very important decision.
5: NRL coverage with Pit Stop. 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A 41-year-old three-time major winner has departed Roland Garros for a final time. Craig Gabriel reports from Paris.
7: It was 11 years ago that Stan Wawrinka won the French Open, and today he played his last match there. At the end of this year, the Swiss will retire. He lost to Jesper de Jong in four sets. Alex de Minaur, Elena Rybakina and Jasmine Paolini had straight set wins, while Elena Svitolina advanced in three, and Iga Swiatek was too experienced for the young Aussie Emerson Jones.
5: Argentine footballer Lionel Messi has suffered a left hamstring injury scare before the World Cup. The 38-year-old requested a precautionary substitution during Inter Miami's Major League Soccer match in the wet on the weekend. Messi's expected to return for a record-equalling sixth appearance at the Global Showpiece when Argentina defend their title. The squad's named next week. Their opening game's against Algeria on June 16. The Hawke's Bay Hawks have plummeted to the bottom of the NBL basketball table, hammered 107-79 by their Wellington Saints hosts. Carlin Davison posted a triple-double with 13 points, 12 assists and 10 rebounds to help the Saints into the top four with a sixth win from nine games. And England have blitzed New Zealand by 7 wickets, chasing 81 with 37 balls to spare in the deciding rubber of their three-match women's T20 cricket series in Hove. I'm Andrew Alderson, and that's Newstalk ZB News and Sport to 25 minutes to 6. Ryan Bridges next.
8: Met Service forecast for Christchurch. It will be mostly cloudy today, with scattered rain developing this afternoon, then clearing by this evening. Southwesterly winds developing this morning. A high today of 13 degrees and a low tonight of 1 degree. Tomorrow will be fine with light winds, then westerlies developing at night. A high

0: of 14, a low of 2. And looking to Thursday, a fine day. Westerlies dying out in the morning. A high of 13, a low of 1.
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2: Very good morning. It is 24 minutes away from 6 here on News Talk ZB. Coming up, we'll look at the government's gas bank loans. We'll get to Australia with Donna DeMayo. Lots to come. Just one thing. Lots of texts actually coming in for the passing of Jules Topp, and I'm very, very sad. And I'm sure you were, if you were watching the news last night, bawling your eyes out as Linda read out the message on behalf of her sister. Ryan, they are real people, and they represent us beautifully and have done on the world stage. Ryan, my heart breaks. I know, I feel all of that too this morning. Ryan, maybe if the council, this is in Wellington, stopped wasting money on bike lanes, speed humps and pointless roadworks, I'd say there are savings to be made there. Yes, I agree with you. This is a big bun fight happening in Auckland. There's a council meeting happening today. It's the difference between an 8% rate rise for you Aucklanders and a 6% rate rise for you Aucklanders. And the difference will be, you know, a couple of dollars a week. But it's a couple of dollars a week that you could be spending on something that you want to spend it on or need to spend it on, not something that someone else decides should be spent on. Just while we're on this, very briefly, I was reading an article, it was in The Economist at the weekend, and it was talking about just the amazing resilience of the US economy. Like, Trump has thrown tariffs at it, Trump has thrown all sorts of stuff at that, wars, you know, oil price shocks, and it just keeps growing. It's the little, well, big engine that could. 2% they're growing it at the moment. They reckon without all that Trump stuff, they call it the MAGA tax, it'd probably be more like 3%. And a lot of this is AI, like stock markets doing well. But one of the secrets to their source is their federal system, so where you've got states. So if you've got a business, you need dynamic environments for business. So if you've got a state that's taxing you too much, New York, California, you just state jump. And move your business to a state where there are fewer regulations, there is less tax, and you can go ahead and do what you do best, which is making money. That is part of the secret to the American economy. And we just don't have that here, do we? But what I reckon that the South Island should do, because I've been thinking about how appealing Christchurch is. We just heard in the news, you can fly to Tokyo, you can fly to the islands, you can fly to Asia. I mean, you've got all your links there. You've got your new stadium, beautiful place. You know, need I say more? The South Island should annex itself from the north, and you should become your own free state, and you should cut your taxes, you should get big international corporations in, build the skyscrapers in the South Island, and get the job done. 21 away from 6.
1: Ryan Bridge.
2: What do we think about that idea? 9292 is the number to text. Right, let's go to our reporters, Callum and Dunedin. Morning, Callum.
3: All right.
2: Queenstown cracking down on drivers who don't fit chains.
3: Yeah, big fines on the way this winter for motorists who fail to fit chains on our Alpine roads. They could be facing a $750 fine for the first time. The Queenstown Lakes District Council issuing this reminder to drivers to take extra care and be prepared to fit chains when the conditions require. And police will issue these infringements, but they say they'll begin with an education-first approach alongside council. Council says this enforcement's all about keeping the key routes clear, because what happens is these stuck vehicles delay the grit trucks and the road clearing crews, and they can't get to the job at hand. So drivers urged to check conditions before travelling, allowing extra time, and pull over and safely fit chains before those icy sections.
2: All right, good stuff. How's the weather in Dunedin?
3: A bit of rain this morning. It should clear this afternoon. It says the high just 12 today.
2: Nice one. Cheers, Callum. Claire in Christchurch. Morning, Claire.
4: Good morning.
2: How close is Selwyn District to becoming a city?
4: Well, it feels like we edge closer to that every day. Selwyn District Council's embracing this continued growth. There are thousands more homes coming into the area. We know 4,500 are coming to the West Haven subdivision in Rolleston. Darfield is also set for major expansion. There's plans there for a 700-home development. The mayor for Selwyn, Lydia Glidden, says there's no doubt Selwyn's on track to eventually become a city in its own right. That should take about 30 years or so, though. She is focused with that in mind on making decisions about the long-term future of the district. Glidden says planning decades ahead is very challenging at the moment in a high-growth district, especially when council can't control every factor. But she does want to ensure that growth pays for growth and it doesn't end up impacting ratepayers in a negative way.
2: Claire, what do you think about cutting the South Island off from the north?
4: Oh, it sounded like someone who wanted to move to Christchurch from what I heard, Ryan, but I think it's a great idea. Yeah, so I told you we're streaking ahead.
2: Yeah, I know. And see, Grant says, us in the South, Ryan, have been saying this for years, cut the cable, so to speak.
4: Yeah, we've known it. That's it. You're all just learning it up there.
2: Do you know what I would do? I would jump on a plane and I would get down there to become a citizen before you did the change.
4: If I get the inside word, I'm not allowed to do this in journalism, but I'll give you a heads up.
2: Okay, thank you. How's your weather, Claire?
4: Mostly cloudy. Some scattered rain about later today. Southwesterlies developing, and we should reach 13.
2: Nice one, thank you. Morning, Adam.
5: Morning, Ryan.
2: Wellington, another Wellington seaside road to be upgraded to protect it from erosion.
5: Yeah, that's right. This latest project is on the northeast side of Miramar Peninsula here in the capital. Now, more than 200 metres of massy road needs work on its seawall to maintain support of the road above. So this is pretty big work. It means the road is going to be shutting from next week through till October. It's known as a bit of a scenic waterfront drive, so Sunday drivers may have to find a different road to cruise around on for the next few months. It includes a new concrete wall being built, reinstatement of roads and habitats, and improved drainage. Not cheap, though. $3.4 million the bill for this one, and it of course comes after we have this new cycle and walking path that's just opened between Nauranga and Petone, built mostly to protect the railway lines and the motorway between Wellington and the Hutt. That one came in at $348 million, so not cheap to safeguard these seaside roads.
2: No, certainly not. How's your weather?
5: Fine with high cloud today and a high of 15.
2: Nice one. Thank you, Neva. Good morning.
4: Good morning.
2: Auckland District Health Board, the former CEO got some issues.
6: Yes. Now, look, the former CEO of what was, you're quite right, the Auckland District Health Board, is speaking out. This is about the treatment of her late husband in dementia care. So, Ailsa Clare, now she's claiming that her husband, Alan Jones, was skeletal and groaning in pain. This is during his final days in 2023 at Bupa North Haven Care Home. So the Deputy Health and Disability Commissioner, that's Rose Wall, she has ruled that the care he received was inadequate. And Claire's also told the Herald that there should be a single agency for people to report neglect to. She says, look, lots of organisations, they have little bits of the picture, but there's really no place that puts it all together. Now, we do know that Bupa's acknowledged its care fell short and saying that the facility's now under new management.
2: All right. How's our weather, Neva?
6: Fine, with high cloud. Some areas of early morning fog. 17 is the high here in Auckland today.
2: Brilliant. It is 17 minutes away from 6. You're on News Talk ZB. Great to have your company this morning. Ryan, I love listening to you, but that's the silliest idea about the South Island I have ever heard. This is coming from an Aucklander. Leave the South Island alone. Yes, I know your idea was in jest, says Glenn. Glenn, no, it wasn't. I'm deadly serious. If I was a South Islander, if I was a mainlander, you could call it mainland New Zealand. That would be a great name. If I was a South Islander, I would be wanting to cut us off like a cancer. 16-6.
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2: Donna DeMayo, it is 12 away from 6, our Australia correspondent. Donna, good morning. Good to have you here. Let's talk about One Nation, the rise and rise of One Nation. We know about that, but the polls now mean Labor's sort of trying to fight back.
18: Oh, interesting. The latest research from Redbridge Group and Accent Research is predicting that One Nation could become the federal opposition if the election was held now. It could win up to 59 seats, according to this latest polling. So Labor, interestingly, is now asking for help and donations to stop this incredible rise of One Nation. Federal Labor has now taken out advertisements, and this is after these polling projections we just mentioned. So, you know, this minor party is really growing in popularity, according to polls and, you know, according to a lot of commentators. And it looks like it's going to get some really strong support in some key electorates. So the Labor's taken out these ads asking for supporters to chip in even $10, maybe $27, which is a really random amount. And they're saying that this is to prevent One Nation from turning this polling momentum into seats. And Labor has said that they're building the campaign that is needed to respond now before things escalate.
2: It is random. $27. Is that because One Nation's on 27% or something? You know, is it that bad?
18: I don't know. No idea.
2: Hey, their budget's not going down very well, is it either? Well, from what I've been reading, is that what the feeling you're getting?
18: I mean, everyone is reeling from a few of those budget announcements, and they're still sort of like dissecting it. And there's been ongoing discussion about the impact of Labor's budget. A lot of not quibbling, but just interesting debates as to whether Labor's getting it right at the moment.
2: Okay, interesting stuff. Donna DeMayo, our Australia correspondent. Time is 10 to 6.
1: Ryan Bridge.
2: Government stepping in to guarantor bank loans to get the profitable businesses off gas.
19: The Giddy Fund was hundreds of millions of dollars handed out willy-nilly at the behest of a minister. This is commercial banks determining who is creditworthy and making loans so that firms can invest their own money in the transition.
2: So this is how it works. Government underwrites 80% of the loan. Banks can offer cheaper rates. Individual loans being capped at 50 million. Taxpayers' exposure is max 50 million for bad debts. Catherine Baird, Business NZ. Catherine, good morning.
20: Good morning.
2: What rates were the banks offering for this kind of work to be done then versus what do we think that a business will be charged after this intervention? Do you know?
20: Oh, gosh, that's a tough question. It's probably going to depend on the bank. I'd say there'd be more than one bank involved in this. But the aim should be for it to be considerably more affordable than it would have been otherwise. And we think this is very necessary because there's probably a whole lot of businesses that could actually get a lower energy cost if they went to something like an electric heat pump. But the barrier is the capital expenditure. And so we're very much in favour of helping business to get over that hump.
2: Totally.
20: It's a loan, they've got to pay it back.
2: But my question, Catherine, is we have a solid, we're told, solid and sound banking system in New Zealand. If we have a profitable business who's got a long-term relationship with the bank, and they go to the bank and they say, I need some money to lower the capital expenditure, to lower the cost of my inputs and secure my business, why would a bank say no, or why would the cost be so prohibitive it couldn't be done?
20: Look, I think there's an element of uncertainty there for businesses in terms of does the business case stack up to do it under normal loan circumstances, and also what's the future look like? So, you know, what are my alternatives? And part of the package here is some more funding for ICA to lean into businesses, help them with the business case, help them look at the long-term future viability of their business. So are there cheaper fuel options out there? What would they need to do to actually, you know, move through that? I think for businesses, there's been short-term contracts, there's been concern about the availability of gas, the price has obviously gone up, and, you know, we've already seen quite big businesses close down, and energy's been part of the problem.
2: Absolutely, Catherine, no one arguing with that. Catherine Beard, Business NZ, nice to have you on the show this morning. 8 to 6, News Talk ZB, Mike next.
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2: 5 to 6, appreciate all your texts this morning. Ryan, lamb and beef, electricity would be our main exports. This is if we split the South Island off from the North Island and had them as separate countries. It's just the North Island that would be buying our hydro production, says Grant. But almost universal support for this idea this morning, I have to say. 5 to 6.
1: Ryan Bridge.
2: Morning, Mike.
25: See, Canada's having a vote on that.
2: Yeah, that'll be interesting.
25: I don't think it'll happen.
2: It's not going to happen because you have to get, even once you, if you, the referendum was successful, like 1,000 legal hoops they got to jump through to actually make it work. Yeah. But it's a similar situation. Like, they've got all the, 80% of the resources are in this one province. And it's kind of like the South Island, you know, they've got everything going on for them, don't they? They've got primary production.
3: You ever moved to South Island?
25: I lived in the South Island.
3: Yeah, I know, but would you move?
25: Don't even get me started on that. We've had this ongoing conversation for the last several years.
3: Oh, have you?
25: Yeah, and I'm keen, personally, being a Cantabrian, to move home, as they say, because I don't want to be a fly-by-night like you, for example. You just pop in and go, hi, Christchurch, how are you? You know what I'm saying?
3: Yeah, I understand.
25: You've got to be there. You've got to be from there. So, but Katie says, because she's an Aucklander, she's never lived anywhere outside of Auckland. That would be
3: a
25: psychological hurdle. psychological
3: Although,
25: hurdle.
3: You, I mean, you've been there recently. It's a different place. It's a beautiful place.
25: It's a magnificent place. Yeah. I love it. I can't speak highly enough of it. And we should all, even if we're from a distance, celebrate the success of the South in general and thank the good Lord that they're largely paying the bills.
3: Yes.
25: Speaking of which, there's a bit of that stuff this morning on the program. The cruise season, I think you've talked about that this morning. The dairy forecast is coming out. We've got business and stuff. We'll talk to the head of a bank, apart from anything, Shane Jones, on the gas for you. We'll cover all of that off.
3: Mike is with you next. Enjoy your morning, especially to you South Islanders, you mainlanders this morning.
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1: 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It's the Mike Hosking Breakfast with Bailey's Real Estate. 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
26: It's 6 o'clock and 7 degrees in Christchurch. Kia ora, I'm Claire Sherwood. A view, more must be done to ensure the 25,000 children of prisoners have their rights protected. New Zealand's incarceration rate is at 199 per 100,000 people, well above our Australian and Canadian counterparts. Children's Commissioner Dr. Claire Ahmed says we should be listening more to children with experience of having a parent in prison.
27: We shouldn't lose sight of solutions that are co-designed by young people with these lived experiences, because they know best what is going to work for them.
26: Also today, a well-known member of the Kaikoura community has died after a small boat capsized with another person making it safely to shore. An investigation's been launched into yesterday morning's incident near Goose Bay involving two craypot fishers. It's near where five people died when a charter vessel was struck by a whale in 2022. Local MP, National Stuart Smith, says both fishermen were experienced.
7: Unfortunately, I think what this highlights is it's never completely safe out there on the water, and you've got to be very careful all the time and vigilant.
26: A proposed fly ride for Canterbury's Hanmer Springs is set to be scrapped despite years of planning due to rising costs. It would have been something akin to a zip line or roller coaster. Hanmer Springs Thermal Pools and Spa secured consent 5 years ago and even survived an appeal that went as far as the Environment Court. Jamie Cunningham has the update.
10: Lengthy consenting delays have pushed projected costs from just over $2 million to $6.5 million. A report to Hiranui District Council recommends the council and the pools abandon the project, with expected returns no longer stacking up.
26: A warning, another reduction in cruise arrivals could be the new reality, with the upcoming season facing a 3% drop in port calls. Preliminary data released to Newstalk ZB reveals the North Island will see 41 fewer visits than last season. The South Islands are up 23. Wellington will see 17 fewer calls and Napier will lose 12. Cruise Association CEO Jackie Lloyd says this is on top of about 250 fewer visits last season, but at least the numbers are starting to plateau.
11: We expect to see the numbers we've got for the next couple of years, unfortunately, and we're hoping that our smaller businesses and hospitality providers can hold on.
26: The ripple effects of global supply chain volatility are likely to impact farmgate milk prices. Rabobank's expecting they'll still hold strong this coming season at between $9.50 and $10 per kilogram after one of the most profitable periods on record. But it warns inflationary impacts could squeeze farmer margins. Senior analyst Emma Higgins says milk supply is slowing down across Europe and the US, and the disruptions could also alter demand.
12: The risk is some of our key import markets will be faced with much higher dairy commodity prices. And we know that the cure for high prices is high prices.
26: And direct flights between Christchurch and Rarotonga are taking off today. The first flight of Air New Zealand's newest route will depart this afternoon and will operate up to three times a week until late October. Just last week, the airline announced it's also restoring direct routes between Christchurch and Singapore, Tokyo and Perth. That's News Talk ZB News with Spark for Business.
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13: To News Talk ZB Sport, a definitive message from Australian Rugby League Commission Chair Peter Volandis following NRL boss Andrew Abdo's resignation. He's leaving to run Tennis Australia after 6 years in charge. Volandis will step into the role on an interim basis from July 15. He's outlined a couple of demanding prerequisites for Abdo's successor.
14: There's no two ways about it. He's irreplaceable. I mean, his conscientiousness, his professionalism, his loyalty, his mass intelligence. You know, we're going to need Superman and Jesus added together.
13: Abdo took the reins amid the COVID pandemic, oversaw games heading to Las Vegas, and prepared for the entry of the Perth and Papua New Guinea expansion franchises over the next two seasons. NRL coverage with Pit Stop. 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Apologies, just a slight tech issue here. Here we go. Let's get to some tennis. Four women's top seven seeded players have advanced to the second round of the French Tennis Open. Alina Rybakina, Iga Swiatek, Amanda Anisimova and ASB Classic winner Elena Svitolina are all through, although the latter did take three sets, winning the deciding tiebreak 10-3. Eighth seed Alex de Minaur triumphed in the men's draw, but 41-year-old three-time major winner Stan Wawrinka has departed for a final time, beaten by Jesper de Jong. Tennis coverage with Eye Institute. 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England have trounced New Zealand by 7 wickets, chasing 81 with 37 balls to spare in the deciding rubber of their three-match women's T20 cricket series in Hove. Number 8, Jess Kerr, top scored with 20 for the White Ferns. And the Hawke's Bay Hawks have plummeted to the bottom of the NBL basketball table, hammered 107-79 by their Wellington Saints hosts. I'm Nick Bewley. That's News Talk ZB Sport with Generate. It's 6:05. Mike Hosking is next.
1: Weather with Smartgrass, a perfect lawn, even with muddy paws and busy kids.
0: A look at the forecast for your Tuesday in Christchurch. Mostly cloudy. There is some scattered rain on the forecast this afternoon, then clearing by the evening. Southwesterlies developing in the morning too. The high today for Christchurch should be 13 degrees. The overnight expected low is 1. Right now in the city, it's just gone 7 degrees. 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
15: 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Good morning, now we've got roadworks on Main South Road between Horsfall Junction and Pound. You can expect delays from time to time. Cranford Street flowing well. No delays on Rusley, heading towards Memorial Avenue. The northern and southern motorways are free flowing. 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
2: Morning and welcome. Today we'll read on the economy for you. What have we got? International events, the cruise season, the surf competition and the government money, the dairy forecast for the new year, as well as the new head of netball and the size of her resurrection job. Jo McKenna's in the EU. Rod Little does the greatest of Britain for us.
1: Hosking.
2: So welcome to Tuesday, 6:07. I read an article in the Australian Press by Neve O'Connor. So she wrote of her recent arrest and eviction under the headline, "I've been kidnapped for the second time by an increasingly desperate Israel." She, of course, is part of the recent flotilla, who were not kidnapped but detained because what the flotilla does is look to draw international attention to Gaza. This is an industry. If it's not a flotilla, it's the regular weekend demonstrations in places like London. I think on the latest expedition, there are 3 New Zealanders. What I wonder about these escapades is, do these people ever ask themselves whether they're actually changing anything? I mean, I watched Winston Peters last week being asked about the 3 Kiwis and what we're doing to help. And he gave the sort of answer foreign ministers do. We've got consular support. We do what we can, but, big clue here, they were told not to go. So what's being sorted here? Answer, nothing. So then what's the point? How many times do you set sail on a futile cause? This is not to take sides, by the way. It's simply to question the efficiency of movement. It's to wonder aloud, who actually is benefiting from these sojourns? Giving nothing in Gaza changes. Are we really dabbling in some self-aggrandizement here? A big boost on the old self-important front. People down a rabbit hole so deep they don't know how to get out. I'm sure they believe in the cause. I'm sure they would want something to happen, but it doesn't. It hasn't. It isn't. You've got the slightly tricky part with Hamas and the locals' seeming acceptance of them operating under hospitals and schools. Well, until recently anyway. But even if their purpose is pure and all they want is some water and some schools and a life for the innocent locals, you aren't achieving it by sailing for days, being rounded up and then deported. All Neve literally did was get booted out to write another article. She told me what I already knew, which is not to dismiss Gaza, of course, and the plight of its people. It's a mess. But that's not news. And redrawing our attention to it doesn't make it new news. If something materially changed, you could claim victory, has it? No. So a flotilla and a newspaper article. How does that help?
1: News of the world in 90 seconds.
2: Right, the potential Iran deal has got super interesting. Can I introduce you to the Abraham Accords? But Marco doesn't want you, by the way, to hold your breath.
16: As the president said, he's not in a hurry. He's not going to make a bad deal. I mean, the president's not going to make a bad agreement. So let's see what happens. We're going to give diplomacy every chance to succeed before we explore the alternatives.
2: The Iranians say good progress has been made, but
17: politics and decision-making in the United States are experiencing a kind of institutionalized instability. We are witnessing frequent changes in positions that within a few hours you will encounter different and in many cases contradictory views.
2: Yeah, that's where the Abraham Accords come in, so I'll come back to that in a short because it is interesting. Staying with politics, we are in Maine. Super interesting there as well. Senate race. Democrat Graham Platner, he's leading incumbent Republican Susan Collins.
18: We will not just fight the oligarchy, we will defeat the oligarchy and the political system that it maintains. No one is coming to save us. We need a political revolution.
2: Now in Scotland, Nicola's old hubby, And party money man has pleaded guilty to actually nicking the money, so he's standing by for a sentence. The party's in dismay.
3: This is an admission of a terrible breach of trust and an overwhelming betrayal by the man entrusted to be the party's chief executive. I share the overwhelming anger felt by SNP members.
2: The Pope's decided to have a word about AI.
19: Artificial intelligence needs to be disarmed. The word is strong, I know, but deliberately chosen because this moment needs words capable of attracting attention, awakening consciences, and indicating paths forward humanity.
2: Oh, sorry, don't want to interrupt the Pope. That's against the rules. And it's only May, but the records are being shattered in Britain, particularly in the south.
20: We've seen some areas in parts of Europe 10 to 15 degrees above where they should be for this time of year. It's very unusual in the UK to see temperatures of 30 degrees in May.
2: Mm-hmm. On the meteorological note, by the way, they've also held the cheese rolling in Gloucestershire. Hot enough to melt cheddar, apparently. Anyway, the headliners were a 38-year-old world record-holding 23-time winner called Chris versus a 24-year-old German YouTuber called Tom. Anyway, he's won the last two, by the way. Tom's won it three in a row. That's the exciting news this morning. Three in a row, and that's news to the world in 90. The Iran deal, just let me give you a couple of quotes here. Some progress, deal is not imminent. That's Iran. Deal is not imminent. Marco Rubio. He said it could be reached today. It is correct to say that we have reached a conclusion on a large portion of the issues under consideration. This is the Iranians. But to say that this means the signing of an agreement is imminent, no one can make such a claim. 12 past 6.
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2: Now, I told you it's a theme. We had the UK, then we had Japan, now we got Singapore. Less inflation than we thought. They thought it would be 2% and Singapore came in at 1.8. How do you explain that, for goodness sake? By the way, how hot is it in London? Kew Gardens? 34.8. They can't cope. 15 past. And generate Greg Smith, good Tuesday morning to you.
33: Morning to you, Tuesday. Morning to you, Tuesday. God. G'day, Mike. How you going? Sorry. I was about to make some funny comment about Kew Gardens.
2: RB. Now, that's tomorrow. What do we do? They're not going to move, are they?
33: No, they're not. Actually, the probability has sort of gone to 15% of a hike priced in. So that's a huge shift from March. That was when oil was surging at the onset of the conflict. Markets are pricing in an 80% chance of an increase back then. I think thanks to some messaging from Anna Braman, the central bank's basically going to look through the initial oil spike. Economists have been busy recalibrating things. In July is the more likely live meeting, but of course it depends what happens with the conflict. So an 80% probability then, but yeah, that could change. I think the really important part of tomorrow might will be the updated MPS. So those forecasts of growth, inflation and unemployment are going to dramatically change from February. Downgrades to unemployment and growth, and upgrades to inflation most probably. Real problem is nobody knows how long the oil shock's going to last. Just worth remembering, this isn't 2022 when households are flush of cash and demand was booming. Confidence is weak. It's more like a demand destruction shock. And the RBNZ, they will be worried about second-round inflation effects. We're already seeing high costs through plastics, packaging, freight, fertiliser. That'll be next as well. And firms are signalling their pricing intentions. So I suppose the other issue is psychology. Inflation spent so long above target, they might actually worry that businesses and consumers are about to assume or are going to assume that inflation is normal again in terms of higher levels. And it'll be also interesting, Mike, to see whether the vote splits. There's growing expectation there could be dissenting members arguing for a hike, but yeah, they might be getting ahead of themselves depending on what happens over in Iran. But yeah, we'll see.
0: Okay, and then we come to, I was sad to hear this, mind you, not surprising the way we build things around the world, but Project Sunrise, this is Sydney to London, Sydney to New York, etc., that's been delayed.
33: Yeah, that's another delay for this ultra long haul flight. Basically due to Airbus pushing back the delivery of the first long range A350 to April 2027. So yeah, London to New York flights non-stop, unlikely to begin till then. So Airbus are blamed ongoing supply chain disruptions, worsened by the conflict in the Middle East. This was a project unveiled a decade ago, so yeah, it's been going on a while. So especially configured planes, it's allowing airlines to bypass stopover hubs like Dubai and Doha, which is probably pretty appropriate at the moment, and probably makes the case for non-stop flying even more important. Plenty of airlines are sort of looking how this all sort of plays out. Qantas say reckons that the planes should quickly be in service by the end of 2027, for around about five of them. So investors still see Project Sunrise as the crown jewel in their $15 billion renewal, and they reckon it could add around $400 million AUD a year in earnings. So yeah, the maths is simple. 40% would be dedicated to first, business and premium economy. So more premium travellers, higher margin, higher mix on their fleet. Other airlines are watching this closely. But for now, Mike, the final frontier of commercial aviation is once again stuck at the departure gate. Qantas investors, they didn't seem too bothered by the delay. The shares were up almost 6% yesterday. All that was due to the pullback on oil.
0: Now, I mentioned the inflation, but what about the GDP? Singapore's on fire.
33: Singapore is going really well. And, riding the AI boom, first quarter GDP, that was up a stronger than expected 1% against a 0.3% contraction expected. So that was on a quarterly basis. Annual growth, 6%. Advanced estimates were 4.6. So they absolutely smashed it. They're really just riding the global AI investment cycle, semiconductors, digital services and the like. In fact, it's actually helped the Singapore market overtake Indonesia, Southeast Asia's largest stock market. Also, there's a bit of a safe haven appeal, political stability, stronger currency, of course, in addition to AI. And the Singapore market is valued around $650 billion. Indonesia, that's gone the other way. Investors are exiting that a little bit. So that's probably helped. Also, Singapore Central Bank, we're pointing out they were the first in Asia to tighten policy after the Middle East conflict. They pushed up inflation risks. But as you point out, inflation came in at 1.8%. versus 2% expected, and core 1.4%. They have warned of risks to the downside in terms of growth and upside for energy prices. The Strait of Hormuz, we know that's really important for them. Lots of LNG and oil flying through on its way to Singapore, which is one of the largest oil trading and refining hubs. So we'll have to see whether a deal is reached. But if you look at some ship tracking data, that was interesting. Three LNG tankers have recently made it through the Strait of Hormuz. Let's see what happens.
0: I like it. What are the numbers?
33: So the US markets and the UK markets are having a little holiday, so they are closed. The stocks 600 in Europe up 1%, 631. That is a record. Nikkei up 2.9%, 65158. That is also a record. ASX 200, that's up 0.4%, 8692. NZX 50, down 0.2%, 12970. Currency markets, the Kiwi was up 0.4% against the US 58.7. Against the Australian dollar, we're 81.9, down 0.3%. British pound, we're 43.5, down 0.2%. Japanese yen, 93.3, up 0.3%. Gold, up $60, 4570 an ounce. Oil, we are looking at that. Wow, it's down $7.40 as Brent, 96.14. Energy markets think we are close to at hand with a deal. Let's see about that. And big day locally, Mike. We've got Fish and Paykel Healthcare, Ryman and Infertil with results.
0: Yeah, great day. Greg Smith out of Generate, your wealth and KiwiSaver specialists. Asking. Another IPO, if you're interested, confidentially filed at the Securities and Exchange Commission, on track to surpass 5 million paid members this quarter. Who am I talking about? Aura, as in the Aura Ring. They've got a market cap currently of about 11 billion. So if you're into your fitness and all that sort of thing, and you think it's going somewhere, you might be able to invest your money shortly. 6:21 and a half here at News Talk ZB.
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9: 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Good news. 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
0: Yeah, this is the twist in the tail for this so-called Iran deal. Trump's trying it on with the Iranians, and this is why they're complaining that things keep changing. So this is where the Abraham Accords come in. What he wants is Saudi Arabia, Qatar, Egypt and Jordan to join the Abraham Accords. And otherwise, you normalize relations with Israel. So he's not only trying to cut a deal between the US and Iran generally in the world, but he's trying to hook in the UAE so that they can normalize relations with Israel. So it's a major peace plan. If he pulls it off, it'll be quite something. But that's where the delay is at the moment, apparently. 6:25.
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0: Memorial Day in America, of course. Speeches from the politicians, wreath layings, remembrances for the 13 soldiers killed so far in epic fury. But the star of this year's show, 98-year-old World War II veteran David Yoho.
3: Tell them about us. Tell them about veterans and say to them, we gave up our yesterdays for your tomorrows. And if they say to you then, who did you hear speak these words? Tell them it was a 16-year-old boy in the heart and mind and body of a 98-year-old veteran of World War II.
0: 16-year-old reference, he signed up at the age of 16 when they lowered the age because they needed the manpower. Of course, he was standing at the National War Memorial in D.C. at the eastern end by the Lincoln Memorial reflecting pool. I don't know if Trump's pool guys got to the blue bit yet, but that's where he was. Very disappointed yesterday. That sunrise thing, it's the Project Sunrise. I'm an AB geek. And so, I mean, you're inevitably going to get a delay. I mean, Airbus couldn't build anything, but they'll get there eventually. But it was inevitably going to be delayed. But the idea of jumping on a plane in Sydney and landing in London or landing in New York in one go is quite the thing. These planes are going to be able to fly for 22 hours. It's breaking through a new barrier. If you think 17 to Dubai is a long way, try 22. And I just wonder, and this is what makes it so fascinating in my humble opinion, is I just wonder if we're on the edge of what the human body can tolerate, because a lot of people say 17 to Dubai is nothing. They can handle it. But a lot of people say too far, one step too far. Whereas can you go 22? You know, in other words, can you literally go from one point of the earth to another in one hop? It's either revolutionary or it's a bridge too far, which is the bit that makes it interesting as far as I can work out. Meantime, back on the land, more forecasts around dairy. Good news on that shortly.
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1: 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The Mike Hosking Breakfast with Arvida Retirement Communities. 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
18: It's 6:30 and 8 degrees in Christchurch, Kia ora. I'm Claire Sherwood. Advocates for children who have a parent in prison are calling for a dedicated court navigator to help support whānau navigating the justice system. The prison population's topped 11,000, well above the OECD average, and there are now around 25,000 children with parents behind bars. Pillar's spokesperson Karina Thompson, a charity that supports the families of those in prison, says putting children first shouldn't be political.
19: It is not a nice to have, it is a critical need that needs to be built into the system. New Zealand has got soul searching to do around what we are trying to achieve when it comes to our justice system.
18: Also today, Kaikoura is mourning the loss of an experienced fisherman who died when his boat capsized. The Transport Accident Investigation Commission is investigating. It happened near where five people died when a charter vessel was struck by a whale in 2022. Local MP Stuart Smith says while it did happen in the same area, the circumstances appear to be very different. Pope Leo's issued a manifesto warning against artificial intelligence in the first major document of his papacy. Leo's spoken strongly against the development of AI. He warns it's already affecting decisions that shape human coexistence and is dramatically changing the way war is waged.
20: Artificial intelligence needs to be disarmed. The word is strong, I know, but deliberately chosen because this moment needs words capable of attracting attention and indicating paths forward.
18: Leo also included an historic apology for the Catholic Church's role in slavery.

0: This week's announcement of new routes to Tokyo, Perth and Singapore. Mayor Phil Major says he has nothing specific in mind when it comes to further expansion.
1: Some airlines start getting a bit of pressure on their flights, then they go and throw a second plane at it, which is all good. So more planes and more from different areas is just win-win for everyone.
0: That is, Air New Zealand cans more than 80 Dunedin flights over the next 3 months. According to the ODT, 50 of the cancellations impact Dunedin to Christchurch flights on weekday afternoons. The airline says it's keeping capacity around key student movement dates, including graduation. A species of bee not seen on this side of the ditch for more than 65 years has been rediscovered in Christchurch. 15 of the small Australian orange-red marked bees have been identified in community gardens. Bioeconomy Science Institute spokesperson Sam Reed says there is a chance the bees never even left here.
2: We don't really know if it actually has been here all along. It's likely that it could have been. We just haven't been really looking for it in urban areas.
0: And Dame Jules Topp has taken her final bow with a message of thanks for her dear old New Zealand, delivered by her sister and fellow Topp twin. Dame Jules died at home on Saturday, aged 68, after 22 years with breast cancer. She's remembered as a New Zealand icon who entertained audiences with music and comedy for more than 40 years. Dame Linda Topp told One News her sister asked her to thank the country.
3: We couldn't have done it without you. You made us who we are. You made us the Topper Twins.
0: That's News Talk ZB News with Spark for Business.
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5: To News Talk ZB Sport, a vivid recount of a Jaws-like scene on finals day of the World Surfing Tour's New Zealand Pro at Raglan's Manu Bay. Italo Ferreira claimed the men's crown, but not before his semi-final was delayed by a suspected sea lion grazing on a photographer. He's reenacted the drama.
6: That was crazy because I was surfing against Iago and then I just heard the photographer screaming like, help, help! And I was trying to point him to the ski, help him. And Iago was looking at me, oh, what happened? I was like, I don't know, maybe attacked.
5: The photographer received a few puncture wounds, but is otherwise okay. Carissa Moore took the women's title. Australian Rugby League Commission Chair Peter Volandis is promising a broad search to find the next NRL Chief Executive. Incumbent Andrew Abdo will move on in mid-July after 6 years in the job to lead Tennis Australia. Volandis says they want a hybrid of Superman and Jesus to fill the role.
7: It doesn't have to be within the NRL. As long as that person has the ability, the experience, that's what we'll be looking for. We'll take our time. I'm not going to rush it because it's a very, very important decision.
5: NRL coverage with Pit Stop. Get a free warranted fitness check with every easy service. Argentinian footballer Lionel Messi has suffered a left hamstring injury scare before the World Cup. The 38-year-old requested a precautionary substitution during Inter Miami's Major League Soccer match in the wet on the weekend. Messi is expected to return for a record equaling sixth appearance at the Global Showpiece when Argentina bid to defend their title. The squad is named next week. Their opening game is against Algeria on June 16. Back here in Lincoln University, A has been handed its first loss of the season in Christchurch's Premier Club Netball competition. They've been beaten 54 goals to 51 by Kereru A. Lincoln remain on top of the table by virtue of a superior goal difference. I'm Nick Bewley. That's News Talk ZB Sport with Generate, putting performance first to generatekiwisaver.co.nz. It's 6:35. Mike Hosking is next.
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0: Mostly cloudy in Christchurch for your Tuesday. Some scattered rain expected this afternoon, but clearing by evening. Southwesterlies developing a bit earlier today. The high should be 13 degrees, overnight down to 1. Tomorrow, Wednesday, looking fine with light winds and 14. Right now in the city, it's 7 degrees. 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
8: To bus or not to bus, have your say. Good morning, Main South Road. We do have roadworks between Horsell Junction and Pounds, so do expect delays from time to time. Cranford Street flowing well, heading towards Edgware. No delays yet on Rossley Road. Brougham Street looking pretty good right now. Both directions there between Barrington and Waltham. Help make the bus an option for you. Have your say at the Metro.

0: 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Time saver traffic.
1: In a noisy world, hear yourself think. It's the Mike Hosking Breakfast with Arvida Retirement Communities. Life your way. News Talk ZB.
2: I should have mentioned this earlier. That guy Plantner, who's leading Susan Collins in the main race, the Senate race, 48-41. So there's a 7-point gap. He's a bit rogue. He's got a Nazi tattoo and he says a couple of random things. That's probably why they like him, to be honest. 23 minutes away from 7, we'll go to Jo. She's doing the business in Italy for us this morning. Back here, meantime, the dairy train rolls on. If Rabobank are right, they think the 26-27 season looks promising. Milk price between 9.50 and 10, they reckon. The current season wraps up shortly, of course. That's going to be the biggest one on record. John Stevenson is the Fonterra Cooperative Council Chair and is back with us. John, very good morning to you. Now, how long have you been around in the industry, and where do these current times sit? I mean, are we in historic times?
3: Oh, I certainly think so. In terms of returns, Mike, there's no doubt that it's a good time. We've seen strong milk prices. We've also, for Fonterra Farmers, seen strong returns on our shares. The thing to look out for, though, is the input costs, which are continuing to creep up.
2: So you cover all of those things that Rabo does. Now, would you agree with Rabo going forward, 9.50-10 feels about rightish as we sit here this late May morning?
3: It's certainly looking at everything out there, future of the trading around 970, 980 for next year. That seems about right. But hey, look, the Fonterra boards make the decision on that. They have a lot more information than us, so we'll leave that to them on Thursday.
2: That money you mentioned with the dividends and the sell off and stuff, where is that money? Is that in the bank? Is it at the pub? Is it the farm store? What's happening with it?
3: We start pretty early in the morning, Mike, so it's not at the pub, I can tell you that. But it's certainly a lot of people, I feel, are sitting on it at the moment. It's there's a fair bit sitting in bank accounts and things, input costs like fertiliser in particular. 30% of that goes through the Strait of Hormuz, and we're seeing DAP and urea up above 20% on last year. So that's certainly got people sitting on their hands a little bit.
2: I was going to say, how worried are you if you say a deal will be done and the Strait will open? Is there a chunky period of time where things are going to be a bit problematic supply chain-wise?
3: That's what we're hearing, certainly on the fertiliser side of things as well. I think there'll be some tail on that. I know of farmers, particularly cropping farmers, that do supply our dairy industry. A lot of them have stored fert in sheds in anticipation of either supply or price challenges in the spring.
2: Okay, and as far as the Rabo report goes, they're saying these numbers have corrected, $9.50 to $10. Their words, highly profitable. Is that what it feels like?
3: Certainly, like the Dairy NZ break-even milk price at the moment is at 8.36. I'd expect that to creep up a bit, but there's still a decent margin in there, which is really good for farmers as they look to invest in technology, improve our efficiency, and all that sort of thing. We are one of the most efficient dairy industries in the world, but if we stand still, we go backwards. So farmers are pretty motivated to improve that, Mike.
2: Good stuff, John. Always good to catch up. Appreciate it very much. John Stevenson, who's the Fonterra Cooperative Council Chair with us this morning. Mike, another interesting fact about those super long flights. They use more fuel than a two-sector flight over the same route. This is because the fuel for the last few hours of the flight must be carried all the way from the point of origin. David, I didn't know that. Well done. 20 minutes away from 7.
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2: 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R18. Bet responsibly. Spike Farmers will hang on to the cash until the June field days, and then they'll have a bumper time. That's probably something in that. Speaking of money, Morrell, this guy who was for a while married to Nicola, who ran the SNP in Scotland, he's been pinged. He pleaded guilty today. Might talk to Rod about it later on. Anyway, he took all the money. He denied it for a while until he pled guilty today. What did he spend it on? He spent $124,000 on a Niesmann and Beshkov Smove 7.4E. I mean, who doesn't? It's a motorhome. $57,500 on, that was a down payment on a Jaguar I-Pace. He also put a down payment on a Volkswagen Golf. He bought a couple of Bremont watches. I wouldn't have bothered. He bought a Starwalker World Time fountain pen. Now, I'm a big fan of the old Mont Blancs, so the Starwalker's a famous one. The fountain pen, I'm not a fan of fountain pens only because I'm a left-handed and your hand scrawls across the ink. So you got to buy a rollerball, don't you? Everyone knows that. But then he bought a Jura coffee machine, and there, I mean, honestly, what a waste of time. He bought a telescope. What a weirdo. And then he had a bit left over, so he says, I've got £247 left. What can I buy? I know, I'll buy myself a PlayStation 3. Then he had a little bit of money still left over, so he bought Grand Theft Auto. And then he had 68 quid left, so he bought two Ideal Standard toilet seats. It's the full gamut of crap, isn't it? 6:45.
1: International correspondents with NZI Insurance. Peace of mind for New Zealand business.
2: Joe's doing Tuesday morning for us. Josephine, what a thrill to hear your voice.
12: Good morning, Mike.
2: What's this Pope? What's the? He needs his own talk show. He's got an opinion on everything, this guy.
12: Well, it's interesting that he chose his first major document, the first major document of his papacy, to talk about humanity. And the biggest threat to humanity, of course, is artificial intelligence, according to him. And he says it must be disarmed, it must be controlled. He sees it as a threat, accelerating wars and slashing jobs and dominating our humanity. Mm. So that's his take on it.
2: So that's the over. So he's anti-AI, as opposed to let's just control it, regulate it, and rein it in a little bit.
12: I think he wants to rein it in a bit. I don't know that he's totally against it. He can see some positives, but he sees it as a way of dominating the culture, a culture of power that he talks about. And the tech bros are not going to be very happy about that,
2: no,
12: I don't imagine.
2: No, there's plenty of reports around saying it's killing our ability to learn, of course. Now, how's Maloney gone in the locals? Has she made up for the justice referendum?
12: Well, she's crowing tonight. The polls for the mayoral elections in 750 Italian councils across Italy show pretty much victories for the centre-right, some predictable wins for the centre-left in places like Tuscany, but they've done well winning in Venice and Reggio Calabria. So she's been saying tonight, you know, I'm not out of it yet, don't write me off just yet.
2: No, fair enough too. Has she moved the vote in her time in power? In other words, has Italy moved to the centre or centre-right materially?
12: Well, we see that in terms of her popularity, which is still quite strong. And I think in certain parts of the country, looking at these votes, you might think that there has been a shift, but I think it is a bit uneven. I'd like to see a little bit more overnight and see how what's reflected in the morning figures.
2: And what's the interest in this? What's the turnout? I mean, is anyone actually voting?
12: Well, 6.6 million Italians were eligible to vote, and the turnout was around 60%, slightly lower than last time.
2: I would have thought 60 in a local election wasn't bad at all. Now, do tell me, because we had old Grant Dalton on last week with the America's Cup, these prelims, so you're in the 40s, not the 72s and all that sort of stuff. Is there a buzz in Italy around the America's Cup?
12: I knew you were going to ask me that. I was watching the race tonight. I have to say it was pretty exciting. And what I want to tell you about is the commentator, because when the Italians went across the line, he said, oh, you know, it's competence that wins, it's talent that wins, it's intelligence that wins.
2: Okay. Nothing to do with the actual sailing. But Luna Rossa won, of course, and that's, I don't know. In talking to Grant last week, he seemed to indicate that New Zealand would like to win it, but he seemed to feel that Luna Rossa had the edge on us at this particular point in time.
12: Well, they just looked so amazing crossing that line. They were going so fast. The conditions seemed to be ideal. Yeah. Is there a buzz in Italy? Not yet, but I wonder if that might build, because the local, you know, when the people who are watching the races are really into it.
2: Yeah, exactly. Lee, you realise you've nicked Peter Burling from us, don't you?
12: Yeah, I was going to ask you about that. I mean, he must be the most unpopular man
2: in
12: New Zealand at the moment.
2: I mean, there's a little bit of background material in there and whether or not he was staying on and what capacity he was staying on. But, of course, the fact he may end up beating us if Luna Rossa can take off and run, that's quite something. So I think that's where the interest, because Grant was suggesting if it is by the time you get to the end of the America's Cup proper next year and it's Luna Rossa v Team New Zealand, it'll, in his words, go off. How hot you got at the moment, by the way?
12: Beg your pardon?
2: How hot you got? What's your temperature?
12: Oh, it's hot today. It's steamy. It's 30 degrees. I was at the pool.
2: Oh, were you? Okay, fair enough. Good on you.
12: Had a swim.
2: Nice of you to pop back in and do this for us. Joe McKenna, who's in Rome for us, filling in for Catherine, who's probably down at the pool herself at the moment. Seems that most of Europe's hot at the moment. I mean, the Poms can't cope, obviously. By the way, speaking of the French, with a year to go to the presidential election, there's a guy called Edouard Philippe, he looks like he could be the go, because you've got on the right-hand side of the equation, you've got Marine Le Pen, unless she ends up in jail, which is an open question at this particular point in time, but she's got her right-hand man called Jordan Bardella, who we mentioned on the program before. Jordan's about 12 years old and unfortunately is probably politically a bit of a risk, but what do you do if you're in jail? So anyway, that's that side of the equation. So Philippe is best placed, apparently, to keep the hard left, which is represented by Mélenchon, Jean-Luc Mélenchon, to keep him out of the runoff. See, because what they do is they stack the field. There's another guy called Gabriel Attal, of the Renaissance Party, and Retailleau, who is a conservative Republican. Anyway, they stack the field, and of course it splits the vote. And by splitting the vote, some of the main contenders fall apart. So this is where this guy, Edouard Philippe, they think might come through the middle-ish and be potentially your next president of France. But look, that's a year away, so no need to panic. We'll have the America's Cup next year and the presidential race in France. What a year it's going to be. 9 to 7.
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13: On the way to 13 degrees, concern for the number of Kiwi kids of prisoners falling through the cracks, a proposed fly ride at Hanmer Springs to be scrapped despite years of planning. In sport, England trounce White Ferns in their deciding pre-World Cup T20 cricket rubber, and former TVNZ news anchor unveils his new venture, nzherald.co.nz.
1: Newstalk ZB Christchurch, Times Saver Traffic.
0: 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Good morning, light flows on Brougham Street both ways between Barrington and Colombo. Just a reminder, we do have roadworks on Main South between Horsell Junction and Pound. You can expect delays. Cranford Street flowing well, no delays on Rusley, the Southern Motorway or the Northern Motorway. Save 25% off the huge range of wallpaper at Resene Colour Shops. Time Saver Traffic and Travel.
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5: Here's the other problem that Trump's got at the moment. Not only the Abraham Accords, well, mind you, Trump invented that. He wants to get the UAE involved in all of that. Anyway, the Israelis, though, according to the National Security Minister, must, quote, bang on Trump's table and inform him that we're returning to war with Lebanon. And there's a whole lot of hardliners like that. This is bad for Israel. It's bad for the region. It's bad for the citizens of Iran. Fails to constrain Iran's nuclear program, blah, blah, blah. So he's got a lot of moving parts in that particular program. Mike, John's previous text is incorrect. So here I am, meat now in an aviation sandwich. When they say the two flights over the same route uses less fuel than a single one, there is a cost to carry fuel to extend routes, but it is far less than which is used to descend and land and then taxi out, take off and climb back to altitude. Actually, Clint, I've got the, what do they call it, the magpie syndrome? Last person I talked to. That sounds more credible than the other guy. But here's my advice to you. Work it out for yourself. 5 minutes away from seven.
4: All the ins and the outs. It's the biz with Business Fibre. Take your business productivity to the next level.
5: And here's another reason why Iran needs to happen sooner rather than later. We've got the latest global energy outlook from a guy called Jeff Curry. He's former energy market expert from Goldman Sachs. So the oil markets, he's claiming, are nearing what they call minimum operating levels. This is in Asia, and once we deal with Asia, then we've got Europe, and once we deal with Europe, then we've got the US. That line, by the way, that Trump often uses, buy our oil, that's all very fine and well, but they don't actually have that much oil, and the reserves are actually quite low, and he launched it with 60%. He said it was all tipped up, you know, top of the pile, no more room in the cave. That was all crap. They had about 60%. So we're running out of oil because a lot of the oil that is the oil, there is oil out there, but it needs to be something done with it before you put it in a car. Anyway, Singapore's facing this diesel shortage as the price lifts, shifted on from jet fuel to diesel now. Europe's about to hit the summer driving season. And the inventories are being drawn out of the US Strategic Petroleum Reserve. That's currently being exported to Europe. Curry says that can't continue because America's going to have their own issues. Straight reopening, that will fix it, but it would still take, he claims, at least a month to renormalize the markets again. And all that time, the inventories are continuing to drop, which keeps making Iran's position stronger. He says they've never had a better negotiating point in the last 47 years. So it's really the strait. The nuclear is secondary to the strait because the whole world's leaning on Trump too, well, apart from Israel, to sort this out. And I don't know where Saudi Arabia, I mean, Saudi Arabia was telling him to finish the war off completely. So how they feel about the Abraham Accords, I don't know. Anyway, related matter, Shane Jones, this gas thing yesterday. So you're guaranteeing 80%. It's not like we didn't know this was coming. So is there an argument to say that most businesses should have been awake enough to know that gas was running out, therefore they need to solve the problem themselves? Do they have the money to do so? Of the money that we are guaranteeing as taxpayers, how much is at risk? I mean, ideally none, because people just borrow money, do it and pay it off. Anyway, more details with Shane Jones after the news, which is next here on the Mike Hosking.
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13: It's 7 o'clock and 7 degrees in Christchurch. Kia ora, I'm Claire Sherwood. The Children's Commissioner says too many kids with parents behind bars are being overlooked. With the prison population at an all-time high, an estimated 25,000 Kiwi kids are affected. Oranga Tamariki data shows the custody status of these children is unknown in 88% of cases. Dr. Claire Ahmed says they're often invisible in the system and the system should be working better to protect them.
14: When a parent goes to prison, it's absolutely crucial their child is not face of the consequences that mokopuna has rights, and it's incumbent on the state to fulfil their rights.
13: In other news today, a well-known member of the Kaikoura community has died after a small boat capsized with another person making it safely to shore. An investigation's been launched into the incident near Goose Bay involving two craybot fishers. It's near where five people died when a charter vessel was struck by a whale in 2022. Local MP, National Stuart Smith, says both fishermen were extremely experienced.
15: Unfortunately, I think what this highlights is it's never completely safe out there on the water, and you've got to be very careful all the time and vigilant.
13: A proposed fly ride for Hanmer Springs is set to be scrapped despite years of planning due to rising costs. It would have been something akin to a zip line or roller coaster. Hanmer Springs Thermal Pools and Spa secured consent 5 years ago and even survived an appeal that went as far as the Environment Court in 2024. But lengthy delays have pushed the projected cost from just over $2 million to $6.5 million. A report to the Hurunui District Council today recommends it and the pools abandon the project with expected returns no longer stacking up. The finance minister is indicating how many ministries she wants to end up with as she slims down the public service. The government's slashing close to 9,000 roles over 3 years and eyeing up merging a number of departments. Nicola Willis says she hasn't set a firm target, but at the moment we have 39.
16: Australia makes do with 16. I think the UK's 24, Finland's 12. So I'd like to see us absolutely in the 20s, not the 30s.
13: A surge in visits by international business delegates. Stats NZ data shows more than 16,000 attended business events held here between January and March, contributing an estimated $54 million. Arrivals are up more than 50% year on year. Business Events Industry Aotearoa CEO Lisa Hopkins says Auckland, Wellington and Christchurch all have high quality convention centres as well as accommodation and hospitality.
17: We certainly are quite unique when it comes to this industry globally in terms of what we've got from an infrastructure perspective.
13: And motorists who fail to fit chains on Queenstown's Alpine roads this winter could face a fine of up to $750. The district council's reminding drivers to take extra care and be prepared to fit chains when conditions require. It says police will take an education-first approach before issuing infringements, but council strategic asset manager Alison Tomlinson says enforcement may apply when chains-required signs are displayed or when drivers are instructed to fit them but don't. That's News Talk. ZB News with Spark for Business.
5: Well, shortly on the program, Shane Jones on this gas deal, the government's, well, the loan backups the government's organised around the gas. We'll talk to the head of Kiwi Bank about the budget coming this week and, of course, the big announcement from the Reserve Bank tomorrow and the new head of netball after it.
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18: Denise Talk ZB Sport, a blow to the White Ferns T20 World Cup cricket defence starting next month in England. The tournament hosts have trounced New Zealand by 7 wickets, chasing 81 with 37 balls to spare in the deciding rubber of their 3-match warm-up series at Hove. Number 8, Jess Kerr top scored with 20 for the visitors, who were floundering at 33 for 6 in the 9th over. Coach Ben Sawyer has employed a no panic mindset, given he's demanding they take batting risks.
19: It's really hard to criticise them when you are pushing them to do that, and we're going to have days like this where we have a low score, but as a coaching staff, we're okay with that if the intent's good, and yeah, I feel it throughout the series it has been.
18: News Talk ZB's international cricket coverage with General Finance, great rates and a member of the Depositor Compensation Scheme. A 41-year-old three-time major winner has departed Roland Garros for a final time. Craig Gabriel reports from Paris.
20: It was 11 years ago that Stan Wawrinka won the French Open, and today he played his last match there. At the end of this year, the Swiss will retire. He lost to Jesper de Jong in 4 sets. Alex de Minaur, Elena Rybakina and Jasmine Paolini had straight set wins, while Elena Svitolina advanced in 3, and Iga Swiatek was too experienced for the young Aussie Emerson Jones.
18: Australian Rugby League Commission Chair Peter Vallandis has conceded they would have struggled to retain Andrew Abdo as NRL Chief Executive. The incumbent will move on in July after 6 years in the job to lead Tennis Australia. Vallandis says he lacked bargaining chips.
21: It's a position that any sporting administrator would aspire to. He gets to travel, you know, to Wimbledon, New York, Paris. I mean, I can offer him Manly and Papua New Guinea.
18: And the Hawke's Bay Hawks have plummeted to the bottom of the NBL basketball table, hammered 107-79 by their Wellington Saints hosts. I'm Nick Bewley. That's News Talk ZB Sport with Generate. It's just gone 7:06. Mike Hosking is next.
4: 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Nature changes. Your lawn stays perfect.
13: Mainly fine with some cloud increasing this morning and scattered rain expected from this afternoon, but clearing by evening. Southwesterlies developing and a high today of 13 degrees. The overnight low should be 1 degree. Right now in the city, it's just dropped to 6 degrees. On News Talk ZB.
4: News Talk ZB Christchurch, time saver traffic.
22: 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John's Road, we've got a moderate heavy run southbound between Wilkinson's Road and Sawyer's Arms. Brougham Street light to moderate both ways between Barrington and Gasson. Main South Road, we do have roadworks between Horsfall Junction and Pound. Do expect delays. 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
4: Credible, compelling, the breakfast show you can't miss. It's the Mike Hosking Breakfast with Defender. Embrace the impossible. 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
5: Morning, it is 7:07. The energy transition story rolls on for business with this new $1.2 billion government underwrite, basically for gas users to move on to something more renewable or reliable. 80% of the loans got the government backing. The banks are offering apparently a decent deal. Shane Jones, Associate Minister of Energy, is back with us. Very good morning to you.
23: Hey, morning, folks.
5: What's your risk profile on the amount of money you may end up coughing up? Ideally, it's zero, isn't it?
23: Yeah, but I think Nicola said she put aside something like $50 million that Treasury reckon we could lose, whether or not it goes up or down. I mean, whether or not $1.2 billion is enough depends on what the uptake is. Some might go on to LPG, some might go on to electricity, depends whether or not the local lines company can cope with the uptake and the surge in electricity. I think some will go. I think some might go on to coal, and I really don't care.
5: Huh. Is there, are the banks playing ball on this? Are they good corporate citizens in this?
23: You know as well as I do, the Aussie-owned banks prefer housing. I mean, that's why the Aussie banks have set up a special fund between the government and the banks over in Australia to try and overcome the deficit of lending to small businesses in Australia. Perhaps it's something we'll look at in New Zealand. But look, I don't want to exaggerate how many firms might take it up, but God knows there are a lot of firms. They have been caught unawares, I think, about the precipitous decline in gas. I think one thing really does bloody annoy me, though, Mike, is that there's a level of revelry and almost sort of a moral gleefulness in the minds of my green opponents that gas has declined so precipitously. These are our fellow Kiwis. These are firms that have been caught on the hop.
5: Exactly, and these are businesses we want to do well and pay tax and fund all the stuff that they would like to pay for, I'm assuming, or they've not joined those two dots.
23: Yeah, well, we know that, and I'll have more to say about that on Thursday in the budget speeches.
5: So, is there an argument at all, despite what you've just said, that this has been coming, they should have known it's been coming, and they can probably take care of it themselves, or are we doing the right thing by small business in particular?
23: I just think we're at a point in the arc of the nation's growth, mate. Unless the Crown steps up, it's not the giddy fun, but it's a dynamic situation. Unless the Crown steps up, a lot of these firms are going to go by the way. I mean, there's a pet food crowd there in Taumarunui. Their options are pretty dire. And I think it's fair to say this is the least risky approach. We can outsource the due diligence to the banks. The banks have worked with Treasury, to the best of my knowledge. Geothermal for a number, like there's a firm called Essity, I think they make cardboard something in Kawerau, they can go to geothermal energy. Yeah. There are some problem children, for example, the Whakatane Mill. I think there may be a need for some bespoke solutions. But, you know, there's in the top 10 users of gas, there's 3,800, 4,000 Kiwis employed there. The gas is dropping precipitously. In another 5 years, we're down to 50 petajoules. We're continuing to look for gas with the $200 million that we've got on tap. But the reality is electricity is expensive. This is an option. Other countries are doing it. Don't for a moment think that everyone's going to transition to electricity. No. There are other options as biomass. And indeed, if some want to go to coal, then Shane Jones, King Coal, is going to support them.
5: Nice to talk to you. Shane Jones, Associate Minister of Energy, coming up 11 minutes past 7. New forecast for the coming cruise season. Overall, we're going to be down, unfortunately. So it's a tale of two islands, interestingly. The North Island is going to get 41 fewer visits. The South Island picks up 23. But since the 23-24 peak, we have lost around 480 port visits. Roger Gray is the Port of Auckland CEO, and he's with us. Roger, morning to you.
0: Good morning, Mike.
5: So those numbers I just gave, are we trending back up and we'll get to a peak again, or are we sort of, the rules are what the rules are these days and this is as good as it gets?
0: Oh, I think we will come back up in the 27-28 season. We've already got 66 bookings and Sydney's only just open, so I'm expecting to grow significantly on that. So, no, I'm confident that we've hit the bottom and next year will be the low and then we'll kick back up.
5: And the rules and regs are in place now in a way that everyone's moderately happy?
0: Yeah, I think there's been some fantastic work done by Minister Upston and the government. We've now got the in-port hull cleaning capability with the support of MPI, and we're getting on and building the new wharf and the new cruise terminal. So I'm feeling very confident. Once Auckland starts to really hum, then New Zealand will.
5: I've developed an opinion in the last 2 weeks from personal experience that Auckland's on its way back. Is that your feeling generally, if we're talking about vibes and moods and stuff?
0: Yeah, I mean, Mike, we've seen huge car imports up almost 20% year on year, electric, second-hand and diesel, and a lot of them are pretty high-end market cars. We're also seeing great volume coming through the container terminal, 17,500 TEU last week. I like you, feel that the vibe is really coming back.
5: That's good. What do the cruise ships mean to your bottom line, you know, as a part of everything you do?
0: Yeah, it's a significant part. There's no doubt about it. And we want to continue to grow that business. And importantly, though, it is also great for Auckland. You know, when you've been down there in Queen Street, when you've got two ships alongside, it's absolutely pumping. And that's what we want to see, the centre of the city pumping all season.
5: Yeah, dead right. Appreciate it as always. Roger Gray, Ports of Auckland CEO. It affects others here, you know, Napier and Christchurch, Littleton, etc. It is 13 minutes past 7. Micah Netball doing morning press now. Funny you should say that, actually. There's a story behind that. So the new CEO, Jenna Wooten, who I gave a hard time on Friday, it turns out wasn't her fault. We got a mea culpa, we got a person falling on their sword, but I'll explain that to you later. Mike, the government loaned business to swap to gas to electricity. Where's all the extra power coming from? We're struggling to run the country now. Ross, we've got to change this narrative. The power's no longer the problem. We have power. We've got the hydro, we've got the coal as backup, we'll have the LNG. There's a shed load of dough that's going into renewables, wind and solar and geothermal at the moment. The supply is no longer the problem, so we've got to break that narrative. Price is a problem, yes, but they argue that the price is high based on the investment needed to go renewable at the moment. So yes, we're paying more, but the theory being that it will work its way up. But this whole argument, though, that we don't have enough electricity anymore, that's no longer true. 14 past.
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5: Steve Yurkovich out of KiwiBank for you shortly on the program. We're sort of looking ahead to tomorrow's RB move, which I don't think is going to be a move, but we will be interested in the Monetary Policy Committee vote and whether there are any dissenting voices around that. And, of course, Budget Thursday, 16 past 7. Tell you what else is going well in the economy at the moment, the international business events. So we've had more than 16,500 delegate arrivals in the first quarter of this year. Is that up? Yes, it is. It's up 50%. Australia's up 37%, the US is up 53%. Lisa Hopkins is the chief executive of business events, the business events industry, and is with us. Lisa, morning.
26: Good morning, Mike.
5: Are we back at pre-COVID or getting close to it? What's going on there?
26: We're painfully close. We're at about 96% pre-COVID, just based on that first quarter.
5: Good.
26: So we're really almost there.
5: Were we doing this anyway, or will or has the International Events Centre in Auckland helped?
26: Well, of course, in the first quarter, the NZICC opened about midway through February. So it was coming through, but there is no doubt. So those numbers were coming through anyway, but there is no doubt that what the NZICC is giving us is another opportunity to bring in even more numbers. And I think that's the exciting thing about the future.
5: Good. January was good. Now, that's normally quiet. What happened there?
26: Yeah, January was exceptional. Well, we had a couple of really big conferences throughout the country, especially in Auckland. We had the big Jehovah's Witness conference out at Eden Park, but we also had some international conferences down in Wellington at Takina and in Tapai in Christchurch. Okay. So they all really contributed to bringing in what was normally a month when, frankly, you know, many of us in the sector do tend to try and have a bit of a holiday.
5: Exactly.
26: Not so much this year.
5: What's this saying about Zoom and digital and we're no longer face-to-face? It would seem to be saying the opposite. We like a bit of human contact.
26: Absolutely. I think, you know, that was then. And this is now, and I think what then, and we know what we're talking about then, taught us is that coming together has never been more important. And so I think we'll continue to see that rise people wanting to get back in a room and have conversations and connect.
5: And would you argue these are good, tangible things, these meetings, or is it just a tax write-off and some jollies and some drinks at the end of the day, if you know what I
26: absolutely.
5: Mean?
26: Absolutely. I do know what you mean. No, they absolutely are tangible and they're very, very important. You know, the legacy impact of conferences is probably something that not a lot of people fully understand. And, you know, the information that's shared, the knowledge that's shared in these meetings, they can really impact communities. And so they're really important to the country.
5: That's uplifting, Lisa. I appreciate your contribution to the program this morning. Lisa Hopkins, that's been a good half hour, hasn't it? Thoroughly enjoyed that. The vibe about this country, honestly, I'm onto something here. I vibe these things. The older I get, the more I vibe. And yes, things are tight. I get what you're paying for gas. I get what we're all paying for gas. I understand it. I get it. But something's coming right in this country. I feel it. And by the end of the year, we're going to go gangbusters. Does bring us to the Ipsos Issues poll, which I give absolutely no weight to whatsoever. But it will get coverage in the media because that's what the media does this morning. It's just a bunch of randoms in a forum. And they go, what are the most important issues to you? And everyone goes, oh, health. Oh, yeah, health is really important. Yeah, don't ask any more follow-up questions because no one's thought about it in any more depth than that. But if I get time, and I hope I don't, I'll come to it between now and 8, 7:20.
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22: Here for the long weekend snack stops, word the four square. Good morning, a moderate heavy run, John's Road, southbound between Wilkinson's Road and Sawyer's Arms Building on Cranford Street, citybound approaching Westminster. Light to moderate on Brougham Street, both ways between Barrington and Gasson. We've got roadworks on Main South Road between Horsewell Junction and Pound. Here for everything you need to keep your long weekend running smoothly at four square.
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5: 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Now, at 7:24, some are working pretty hard at the moment, you might have noticed, to buy into the Mike Smith storyline that the big end of town has the government's ear over climate change. So Mike Smith, you know, the activist, the agitator, the chainsaw man, the smack the America's Cup bloke, you know, Mike, life full of angst and upset. Anyway, his latest outing was in court looking to sue individual companies over their pollution around climate change. He was looking for an activist court to agree with the idea that a company can be held to specific and individual account for something that happens all over the world by, if you think about it, all of us. The government stepped in a week or so back, put an end to it, or will put an end to it. Their argument is Parliament is your ultimate court, and these sort of laws are for it, not individual judges who may sway with the wind. But there is no doubt in my mind, in a number of areas, various courts these days are, of course, open to a little bit of judicial dabbling. It is brought about, in my humble opinion, by an increasing arrogance that they make the rules and not the government. It is true to say that a court can have a say or hold sway, but it is equally true to say that the ultimate court has always been the parliament of the land, and we do not want that undermined. Now, Mike claims people like Fonterra have been writing to the PM's office and advocating for the government to step in on court action like his, and given they did, he now suggests this is collusion, this is scallywaggery, this is big money, big influence malarkey that borders on scandal, or could it be a corporate saying what you would expect a corporate to say, and a government, not surprisingly, doing what they would do anyway. In other words, Fonterra didn't need to say anything. Paul Goldsmith would have done what he did without any correspondence at all. Why? Because they think the same way, say, for example, I do. I didn't write to anyone, didn't have a meeting with anyone, and yet I would have thought, nay, expected the government to nip the Smith fishing expedition in the bud. Why? Because it's obvious and it's common sense. See, not everything's a conspiracy. Sometimes, remarkably, especially when it's obvious, people tend to have the same view. Letters or no letters, meetings or no meetings. Nothing to see here.
4: Hosking.
5: Mike, at times, there is talk of the TV announcers ignoring Liam. This is F1. I've never given it much credence, but yesterday it was obvious. He gained 5 places at the start, but did we ever see it, or did they just talk about it at all? Then for about the last 10 laps, he was in a monumental battle to hold 7th place. Did they ever say, yeah, no, no. You're right. This is what Mike Smith should be concentrating on. This is the stuff that really counts. And I've said this for ages. Now, the pictures are international pictures. They're not Sky Sports' fault. But Liam's consistently ignored, and they generally cover the top 10. After the race, they do the top 10, you know, in the pen. He wasn't there yesterday, and he wasn't used. And then in Ted's notebook, he completely missed Liam out of all the results, completely missed him out until the very end of the program, where he suddenly go, did I mention Liam? Oh, I don't think I did. Oh, he did really well. There's something going on there, and I don't know what it is. And as I've said, Kim Illman, who's a photographer at F1, he did some work on it. And the least mentioned F1 driver is Liam. Why? Guys in the top 10, for goodness sake. It's a conspiracy. Hire a lawyer.
14: You might not have noticed, but this ad isn't level. 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
5: It's 7:30 and dropped to 6 degrees in Christchurch, Kia ora. I'm Claire Sherwood. Children of prisoners are falling through the cracks of our justice system. With the prison population at an all-time high, an estimated 25,000 children are facing what advocates call the invisible sentence of living with a parent behind bars. Karina Thompson, a spokesperson for Pillars, a charity that supports the families of those in prison, says we need to be listening more to the families themselves.
6: These children have committed no crime, yet are far too often forced to carry this invisible burden of hardship and stigma. Children in our community do not deserve to be seen as New Zealand's future prisoners.
5: Also today, Kaikoura is mourning the loss of an experienced fisherman who died when his boat capsized near Goose Bay yesterday. The Transport Accident Investigation Commission is investigating the incident. Another craypot fisher did make it to shore safely. It's near where five people died when a charter vessel was struck by a whale in 2022. Local MP Stuart Smith says while it happened in the same area, the circumstances are different.
7: The sea is a dangerous place and one wrong move or one rogue wave can have terrible consequences.
5: Police are investigating an alleged assault at Dunedin's Logan Park High School. Officers were called before midday yesterday to report several people had entered the school grounds and assaulted a student before leaving in a vehicle. There are reports a student suffered minor injuries. A stirring farewell for Dame Jules Topp by her sister and fellow Topp twin. Dame Jules died at home on Saturday, aged 68. She had recovered from breast cancer in 2006, but was diagnosed again in 2021 alongside her sister. The comedy duo entertained audiences at home and overseas for decades with their folk songs, memorable characters, and yodeling.

0: before they jump in a camper van or a bus or a whatever to go down to Queenstown. If we're the main point of entry into the South Island, it's all got to be good.
1: Meanwhile, Air New Zealand has canned more than 80 Dunedin flights over the next 3 months as it continues to juggle demand with rising fuel costs. According to the ODT, 50 of the cancellations impact Dunedin to Christchurch flights, usually scheduled for weekday afternoons. The airline says it is keeping capacity around key student movement dates, including graduations and the mid-semester break. And the Pope is calling for artificial intelligence to be formally disarmed. In his first major teaching letter, Leo has spoken strongly against the development of AI and its impacts. He says AI already affects decisions that shape human coexistence and is dramatically changing the way war is being waged. That's News Talk ZB News with Spark for Business, building growth through tech innovation.
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3: Tinny's Talk ZB Sport, a definitive message from Australian Rugby League Commission Chair Peter Valandis following NRL boss Andrew Abdo's resignation. He's leaving to run Tennis Australia after 6 years in charge. Valandis will step into the role on an interim basis from July 15. He's outlined a couple of demanding prerequisites for Abdo's successor.
4: There's no two ways about it. He's irreplaceable. I mean, his conscientiousness, his professionalism, his loyalty, his mass intelligence. You know, we're going to need Superman and Jesus added together.
3: Abdo took the reins amid the COVID pandemic, oversaw games heading to Las Vegas and prepared for the entry of the Perth and Papua New Guinea expansion franchises over the next two seasons. England have trounced the White Ferns by 7 wickets, chasing 81 with 37 balls to spare in the deciding rubber of their three-match women's T20 cricket series in Hove. Number 8, Jess Kerr, top scored with 20 for New Zealand. Four women's top 7-seeded players have advanced to the second round at the French Tennis Open. Elena Rybakina, Iga Swiatek, Amanda Anisimova and ASB Classic winner Elena Svitolina are all through, although the latter took 3 sets, winning the deciding tiebreak 10-3. Four-time winner Swiatek says the now summery conditions have changed her strategy.
5: When we came here, it was like 16 degrees and the ball was super heavy. Like, you literally could put your whole body and your whole power into the ball and you would still feel like you control it, you know. Now you need much more, like, touch.
3: 41-year-old three-time major winner Stan Wawrinka has departed for a final time, beaten by Jesper de Jong. And the Hawke's Bay Hawks have plummeted to the bottom of the NBL basketball table, hammered 107-79 by their Wellington Saints hosts. Carlton Davison posted a triple-double with 13 points, 10 rebounds and 12 assists to help the Saints into the top four with a 6th win from 9 games. I'm Nick Bewley, that's News Talk ZB Sport with Generate. It's 7:25. Mike Hosking is next.
2: Weather with Smartgrass. Whatever the weather brings, your lawn still looks incredible.
1: Mainly fine. There is some cloud expected to increase this morning and then the chance of some scattered rain this afternoon, but should clear again by evening. Southwesterlies developing earlier today. The high should be 13 degrees. Overnight will be 1. Tomorrow, Wednesday, looking fine. Light winds and a high of 14. Right now in the city, it's dropped cooler. It's 4 degrees on News Talk ZB.
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6: Here's your morning reminder. Winter immunisations are available now. John's Road, moderate to heavy southbound from Wilkinson's Road through to Sawyer's Arms. Building on Cranford Street southbound approaching Westminster, light to moderate Brougham Street both ways between Barrington and Gasson. 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
7: Tell you what, that Liam thing's gone off. I'll come into your feedback in just a couple of moments. Speaking of sport, Jenna Wooten, who is the new CEO of Netball New Zealand, she's in with us after 8 o'clock this morning. There's a job. There's a task ahead of her. Meantime, at 7:23, great week. Let's get a read on New Zealand Inc. and the old balance sheet as we head one towards the RB call tomorrow and two the Willis call on Thursday. So, I mean, what have we got? Fascinating time. Confidence-wise, we're in the dumps, of course. But tourism up, dairy up, exports up.

0: Inflation coming because of the war. We've got a government trying to balance it all out and regain the GDP traction that appears real in the first quarter of the year. Anyway, Steve Yurkovich is the Kiwi Bank CEO and he's back with us. Steve, very good morning to you.
1: Morning, Mike.
0: You got a word for it at the moment? What's your vibe on what's going on here currently?
1: Repair job is probably the way I'd describe it. Budget where there's nothing to give away, no room to move as far as I can see. As you said, the economy's pretty soft except for some good spots like you mentioned. World's very volatile, and I think the government's saying we've got no money to spray around.
0: No. What's the RB do tomorrow?
1: I think they have to stay where they are. The economy's just way too weak, and the inflation is coming from things that are not the usual set of worries. So I just really hope that they don't chuck an OCR rise into a very fragile economy.
0: Do you understand, because, I mean, there's not many, but there's one or two economists that say you should go now, go early, nip it all in the bud. What do you say to those people, and do you understand where they're coming from?
1: Well, I understand that theoretically that there's a target range, but I think you have to be much more practical about what your starting point is, which is, there's very few places that you go across the country that people are feeling confident, and to throw another rate rise in, which is another direct cost for sort of 40% of New Zealanders in their mortgages, on top of, if you think about the council in Auckland today is discussing a 7.9% rate rise, on top of, another $100 to fill up your car. All of those things are real costs that make for, a lot of households that are very stretched. So I don't think there's any demand you need to call.
0: No, that's true. How stretched are households? Because the numbers I see, you'd see more than I do, but the numbers I see is that the real trouble, the arrears, the problems, etc. It's not bad. I mean, we don't like it, but we're soaking it up.
1: Yeah, I mean, I think the point you've made previously when we had a conversation is 99% of people are up to date. And so, that's absolutely true. And Kiwis will do anything they can to make sure that they do pay their bills wherever they can. But they've been stretched for a long time, and what you see is people just putting away their wallets for things that they normally would spend on, perhaps going out for dinner, spending on a new bed, new sofas, new couches, all that sort of stuff has really been put on hold. And so that's where I think you see the real pinch in companies that are trying to supply things to customers who are just see it as discretionary.
0: Yeah, are small businesses squeezed particularly at the moment?
1: Yeah, I think they are. I think we see an increasing amount of owners that are now not wanting to renew their leases. More and more around New Zealand, you see shops with that are empty and up for lease. At the end of the day, there's an investor behind those, or a store owner who's decided that actually this is pretty hard going, has been hard going for 5 years. Maybe I don't want to sign up and guarantee that lease for another 5 years.
0: Without being too sort of, specific about it, but I mean, a lot of the businesses I see, and I don't want to sound condescending, but a lot of the businesses I see in trouble, you can see why they're in trouble. I mean, they're in a sector where you can do well if you happen to be good at what you do. These people don't happen to be good at what they do, and that's why they're in trouble as opposed to the broad-based issue, if you see what I mean.
1: Yeah, I do. I think the essence of what you're saying is absolutely true, that regardless of the sector, regardless of the business, there'll always be great performers. I think what we see is those that are embracing technology, trying to make sure that they're store has got a really compelling online offer, that they're really ahead of productivity where they can with the right tools, they are making ground. I also think there's a fantastic bunch of high-tech companies, agri-tech companies that are going great guns and selling into global markets that have got massive opportunities. So the transition is the trick, I think, Mike, when you're trying to move from a business that is maybe run one way and you know that this is a set of circumstances, you can't run it that way anymore.
0: Yeah. I was interested in your comments in front of that LIC committee, was it last week, the week before, whenever it was, about the stuff on the paper for housing developments and things like that. How real's that? And the reason I raise that with you is if you're not going to buy off a bit of paper on the plan, then maybe the plan doesn't get done in the first place, and therefore in a couple of years' time we're going to be going, we don't have enough houses again.
1: Yep. I think that's definitely a very possible outcome. And I think, any sort of idea where there's uncertainty, again, uncertainty around building, uncertainty is this project going to get off the ground, is really tricky. And, as you say, inevitably it has a tail on it, which means in a couple of 3 years, there's not stock that we need.
0: No. You overall optimistic for the country? I am. I think once the straits open, all this stuff, by the end of the year, I think we'll be fine.
1: Yeah, I think by the end of the year and early into the next year, I think we'll be in much better shape. The problem is, you just can't rely on any announcement that you see at the moment, can you? And so I do think one of the positive things is that, it's a bit like if you're used to flying, you get used to the turbulence. And I think you know, markets like the S&P 500 and that obviously are very used to turbulence because they seem to want to keep on going.
0: Yeah, good on you, mate. Nice to talk as always. Steve Yurkovich, who's the Kiwi Bank Chief Executive. Mike, I have to thank you for all your positive roundups. Just so uplifting and a pity we don't get more of it. Can you imagine how different and happy the country would be if the old MSM did the same instead of the negative misery they peddle night after night? I appreciate your support, Terry. It is 18-2.
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5: An independent Christchurch supermarket has been told by the High Court that it can't sell meat for 2 years. The Harvest Market on Ferry Road is in the same spot where a Mad Butcher franchise operated until earlier this year. The courts ruled that a 2-year non-compete clause that prevented the grocery operation on the same site from selling meat still stands, even though the Mad Butcher's gone. Rules are rules, but is this a fair outcome? With you from 9 on your radio and the iHeartRadio app on News Talk ZB.
6: 14 to 8 degrees. Wholeheartedly with you, Mike. Yes, our boy Liam totally ignored. Mike, have a look at the F1 TV. Great show with Lawrence Barretta chatting with Liam. Yeah, the F1 TV is separate. A lot of the stuff, I mean, if you can hunt, and this is why mainstream TV just doesn't get the audience that it used to do, because if you want specialist coverage, you can find it, and it comes up in all sorts of places. I watch a lot of it on YouTube. Mike, F1 on F1 TV, paid subscription. They did highlight him a little bit at the end of his battle with Gasly. I mean, if you really want to get stuck in the weeds, you can buy the cameras and the whole thing. You can be on board with Liam the entire race. You talk with Liam Lawson getting a raw deal on F1, no coverage. How about Marcus Armstrong in IndyCar? Yeah, that's a very good point. He was leading there for a split second. He was leading till he got swamped yesterday. Mike, read Liam, it's just about his market being smaller, less ad clicks, less airtime. I don't even know that it's about that. The FIA, who put the pictures out, Sky Sport International just run with them. The FIA seem obsessed with the usual suspects, and you can understand why. It's Verstappen, it's Ferrari, it's McLaren, it's Mercedes. Mike, I'm complaining. They're Eurocentric. And Sky, as in not Sky New Zealand, but Sky International, Sky are British-centric. They argue they're not, but they are. Mike, I've completely given up on F1 because of the total ignorance of Liam. Well, that's pointless. I mean, why would you give up on a whole sport, for goodness sake? Totally agree with Liam. See, this had gone off, though. I can go on for hours. Formula One coverage is for the English, so it features the Poms and the high-ranked Europeans. Mike, the reason why Liam is ignored is because of the middle finger he showed to another driver. Well, that's complete nut crap, and you know it. Nonsense. Right, let's bring me to the Ipsos. The Ipsos issues poll. Now, this is via online forums in May. So they'd, you know, whoop, whoop, whoop, bored people online. Ask bored people online some questions. You're going to get the usual suspects. But for what it's worth, inflation, the cost of living, a priority issue. I mean, I could have told you that without asking anyone. Health and the economy. Health is second. Why? It's because it's always second. That's all people ever say. What are the most important things here? Cost of living, health, education. That's all people can think of because it's on the spur of the economy is third. They don't differentiate seemingly between the inflation and the cost of living and the economy. They seem in some people's minds to be completely separate issues. Fuel now, top issue for 9% of respondents. It's gone from 9 to 26. It's now the fourth most important. So the cost of living, how do you differentiate fuel to the cost of living to inflation? This is why none of this makes sense. Housing, the fifth most important. What's the issue with housing? What's your thing with housing? What's happening with housing? You're a bit worried it's flat and you want more return, or you're a bit worried about the social? What's it? 20 issues. Labour's considered the most capable in 11 of them. And that in itself tells you everything you need to know. What a load of nonsense. The economy, Nationals considered the most capable. Immigration has an issue. Now, here's the interesting thing. You can text me on this, and I know you will. I've argued all along immigration's not an issue. I'd argue we can have more people. I'd argue there is no buttered chicken tsunami. I could argue that the Peters and Co. is stirring the pot. And according to this, it's right. Immigration is an issue, has decreased from 8 to 6%. In other words, no one gives a monkeys. 10 to 8.
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0: A high of 13 degrees. Thousands of Kiwi kids of prisoners falling through the cracks of the justice system. Pope Leo issues a manifesto warning against AI. In sport, a 41-year-old three-time tennis major winner departs the French Open for a final time. And national bleeding votes to New Zealand first, but can it win them back? Read the analysis, nzherald.co.nz.
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3: King's birthday ski sale is at Snow Ride Sports, 3 days only. Good morning, a heavy run-in on Cranford Street southbound between McFadden's and Westminster. John's Road is heavy southbound from Wilkinson's Road through to Sawyer's Arms, Broham Street. Moderate TVM patches both ways between Barrington and Gasson. 15 to 50% off skis, boots, clothing and accessories, 386 Lincoln Road. Time saver traffic.
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6: Right, at 7 away from 8, we finally wound up the World Surf League yesterday. The government chipped in with money, of course, to help stage the thing. Crowds were out. Pictures got beamed to the world. Ben Kennings is the Surfing New Zealand Chief Executive and is with us. Ben, morning.
10: Good morning, Mike. How are you today?
6: Very well indeed. I'm not a surfer. I'm not into surfing, but I ended up getting a bit wrapped up in it over the last week. And a bit. It seemed to be a thing.
10: Yeah, I mean, that was the first time that the best in the world have surfed on our shores, right? So, like you, the rest of the surfing community, and I think the wider New Zealand community got wrapped up in it as well. We had huge crowds and a lot of attention on New Zealand, so it was a great 11 days.
6: How would you place it, you know, like forget your patriotism and all that stuff, but as a venue on the circuit of all the places they travel to, do we stack up?
10: Yeah, of course we do. So, I mean, they get to go to the best places in the world. So New Zealand has Manu Bay. It's a left-hander, and I think that's what appealed to the World Surf League and the surfers, because most of the time in surfing speak, everyone goes right, and New Zealand is the land of the long left-handers. So that was the first appeal to them. And then obviously the surfing community in New Zealand as well. You know, all the surfers could talk about was how friendly and welcoming New Zealanders were to them all.
6: Obviously you guys are used to it, but that, you know, lay days and the lack of surf and stuff, that's just, it seemed to go on forever, but that's just the way surfing works, right?
10: Yeah, it was a challenge, and we've had a really unusual period of easterly winds and small swell on the west coast. So while there was 11 days of waiting period, the event only ran across 6 and really only 5 full days. So it was a challenge, and I'm sure if they come back, there would be a different scenario, and we could have a whole bunch howling southwesterlies at this time of year and big surf.
6: Yeah. What did the government want and what did you give them vis-a-vis the money? I mean, what can you tell them as far as KPIs are concerned?
10: Yeah, so I guess it's a little bit fresh having only just finished yesterday afternoon, but obviously they want to showcase New Zealand. So part of this event was the government supporting it through the event attraction package, and they want to see eyeballs across the world looking at the New Zealand scenery, which Raglan and Manu Bay provides. I think that's the main one there. And then I guess it's just to inspire those New Zealand surfers as well. And, the people that come down to Manu Bay throughout the 11 days was pretty amazing. It probably exceeded expectations.
6: Yeah. Is it Alito? Was that his name?
10: Yeah,
6: he seems the goods. I mean, I know nothing about surfing, but he seemed to be in a league of his own as far as I could work out.
10: Yeah. I think he was 2020 Olympic gold medalist. He has one world title to his name as well, and his energy is just something else. Like, he bounces around every competition, and yesterday put on a spectacle.
6: Good on you. Well done, Ben. I'm glad it worked out well for you. I enjoyed it. Would I watch it again? Of course I would. And Raglan, what a place. Ben Kennings, who's the Surfing New Zealand Chief Executive. Italo is, he goes, as far as I can work out, he's Brazilian, and he goes by just the one name. He's got another name, but everyone just calls him Italo. And the stuff he does on a surfboard's just incredible. 4 minutes away from 8.
4: Hosking.
6: Like, same sports like golf, sadly. He's not, this is Liam, not big enough name, and we're not big enough market to warrant highlighting. Well, it's not like golf. I mean, my argument is there's only 22 of them out there. It's not like a field of 112. There's only 22 of them out there. And of the 22, as far as I can work out, about 6 of them aren't even going at the moment. And when they do go, half of them blow up. So you're down to a field of, you're dealing with the top 10. Even if you're focused on the top 10, for goodness sake, Liam's in the top 10, and therefore he should be given a little bit of respect. But be that as it may. And then they got another 2 weeks off until they go to Monaco. They should have done something about this season. The war is not their fault, and they should have cancelled, obviously. But by the time you have an in excess of a month, and then you come back for one, and then you have a 2 week break, and then you go Montreal, then you have another 2 week break before you get to Monaco. And before you know it, we're going to be at Silverstone in July, and then they're going to go, oh, that's right, we're off for another month. I mean, you got to get a vibe, you got to get a rhythm going, don't you? Well, that's my view anyway. News for you in a couple of moments then to the wonderful world of Jenna Wooten and her job at New Zealand Netball as the new CEO. That's next here at News Talk ZB.
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4: 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It's the Mike Hosking Breakfast with Arvida Retirement Communities. 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
0: It's 8 o'clock and 8 degrees in Christchurch. Kia ora, I'm Claire Sherwood. Advocates for children who have a parent in prison are calling for a dedicated court navigator to help support whānau through the justice system. The prison population's topped 11,000, well above the OECD average, and there are now around 25,000 children with parents behind bars. Pillar's spokesperson, Karina Thompson, a charity that supports the families of those in prison, says putting children first shouldn't be political.
19: It is not a nice to have. It is a critical need that needs to be built into the system. New Zealand has got soul searching to do around what we are trying to achieve when it comes to our justice system.
0: Also today, Business New Zealand says a new loan scheme to help businesses ditch gas is a necessary step. This year's budget funds up to $1.2 billion in guaranteed bank loans to help businesses transition to renewables. Potential losses are accounted for with $48 million set aside. Advocacy Director Catherine Beard says because they have to pay it back, there is an element of uncertainty. She says the barrier for businesses trying to move away from gas is often capital expenditure. So they're in favour of lowering that hurdle. International visitors for business events are surging to near pre-COVID level. According to Stats NZ, delegate arrivals are up 50%, with more than 16,000 arriving in the first quarter this year. It translates to more than $54 million into the economy and often represents the first taste of New Zealand for visitors. Business Canterbury's CEO Leanne Watson told Brian Bridge attendees spend an average $500 a day here.
20: And many of them, they do stay for a couple of days, probably the disadvantages of New Zealand is it is a long way to come for a lot of people. So it's a great opportunity to really showcase our cities and regions.
0: The Pope is making it clear artificial intelligence is a mounting threat to humanity. In his first major teaching letter, Pope Leo has spoken out against the development of AI. He says it needs to be disarmed before it slashes more jobs, accelerates wars and dominates humanity. Newstalk ZB's Rome correspondent Joe McKenna told Mike Hosking, it's interesting Leo's targeting AI in his first major document.
21: I think he wants to rein it in a bit, that he can see some positives, but he's sees it as a way of dominating a culture of power that he talks about, and the tech bros are not going to be very happy.
0: Selwyn's mayor says the rapidly growing district's on track to become a city in its own right within decades. Another 4,500 homes are coming to Rolleston in the new West Haven subdivision, with a further 700 proposed in Darfield. Mayor Lydia Glidden says planning decades ahead is challenging for a high-growth district, especially when the council can't control every factor.
22: I think the biggest thing for us is actually making sure that growth pays for growth and it covers that so that it doesn't affect our existing ratepayers, because I think there's the pain for this community.
0: And Dame Linda Topp is urging New Zealanders to hold their loved ones close following the death of her sister and fellow Topp twin Dame Jules, who died at home on Saturday, aged 68. She and her sister entertained audiences for decades with infectious songs and tongue-in-cheek characters. Dame Linda told One News Jules gave her an envelope shortly before she passed away.
23: There was one simple statement in that envelope, and that was, if you get a chance, Linda, could you thank New Zealand for me?
0: That's News Talk ZB News with Spark for Business.
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24: To News Talk ZB Sport. Will Jordan is in doubt for the remainder of the Super Rugby season. The Crusaders fullback will miss their final round robin match against the Hurricanes on Friday after re-aggravating a calf muscle injury in last week's win over the Chiefs. News Talk ZB understands the latest setback will likely keep him sidelined for the opening round of the playoffs. The Crusaders have already secured a top six berth. They could host a finals match next week if they beat beat the Hurricanes on Friday and the Blues lose to the Chiefs on Saturday. A vivid recount of a Jaws-like scene on finals day of the World Surfing Tour's New Zealand Pro at Raglan's Manu Bay. Italo Ferreira claimed the men's crown, but not before his semi-final was delayed by a suspected sea lion grazing on a photographer. He's reenacted the drama.
1: That was crazy because I was surfing against Iago and then I just heard the photographer screaming like, help, help! And I was trying to point him to the ski. Help him. And the Iago was looking at me, oh, what happened? I was like, I don't know, maybe attack.
24: The photographer received a few puncture wounds, but is otherwise okay. Carissa Moore took out the women's title. A blow to the White Ferns T20 World Cup cricket defence starting next month in England. The tournament hosts have trounced New Zealand by 7 wickets, chasing 81 with 37 balls to spare in the deciding rubber of their 3-match warm-up series at Hove. Number 8, Jess Kerr, top scored with 20 for the visitors. Coach Ben Sawyer has employed a no panic mindset, given he's demanding they take batting risks.
3: It's really hard to criticise them when you are pushing them to do that, and we're going to have days like this where we have a low score, but as a coaching staff, we're okay with that if the intent's good, and I feel it throughout the series it has been.
24: I'm Nick Bewley, that's News Talk ZB Sport with Generate. It's 8:05. Mike Hosking is next.
4: Weather with Smartgrass. A perfect lawn in any weather.
0: Mainly fine, but some cloud increasing this morning, and we could see some scattered rain this afternoon before it will clear for the evening. Southwesterlies developing as we make our way to a high of 13 degrees, overnight down to 1. Tomorrow, Wednesday, fine, light winds, and the high should be 14 degrees. Right now in the city, it's warming up again. It's just gone 8 degrees. You're up to date on News Talk ZB.
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5: Gas, petrol, service stations, they're here for you. Good morning. The Southern Motorway is heavy, city bound from Curlitz, moderate heavy in patches, Brougham Street, both ways between Barrington and Gasson. John's Road, heavy southbound from Wilkinson's Road.
4: News Talk ZB Christchurch, time saver traffic.
5: Gas, petrol, service stations, they're here for you. Good morning. The Southern Motorway is heavy, city bound from Curlitz, moderate heavy impact.
6: There was a staff member who decided on your behalf that you wouldn't be talking in the morning, and he has fallen on his sword and you can't get good staff. Is that basically the lesson?
7: Look, I was inundated with messages on Friday morning going, what in the world is going on? People that know me know I'm an early starter. A lot of people know I really enjoy your show, Mike. I'm often listening to it in the mornings when I'm driving to the office or to a meeting. A bit of a miscommunication, and I'm really pleased that we've been able to tee up this morning to have a yarn.
6: Good. Your background seems to be in charge of a lot of sport, specifically event sport. Is this different, or is sport just sport?
7: I think there's a lot

0: of similarities that run through sporting organisations. If you look at some of the challenges that have been experienced over recent years, there are threads that link them. But ultimately, this is a business. And I think when I reflect on the roles that I've had on both sides of the board table, I think that blend of business skills and sport leadership skills are going to be incredibly important stepping into this role on the 12th of August.
1: When they were going through the height of the troubles last year and Jenny Wiley was there and Matt Winneray was there, etc., what were you thinking when you were looking on at that as an observer?
0: Well, as someone that loves sport and has followed netball since my childhood, I just found it incredibly sad. You know, it was obvious that it was a really difficult period for everyone involved. And I think if you fast forward a few months to when the CEO role was advertised, I was really keen to look at what skills they were seeking from a new chief executive. And having read the details that they put into market and having done some due diligence talking to a number of people, I did feel really compelled to put my hand up and see how I can be a part of making a difference into the future.
1: Did you think before all of that bit, when it was going through its difficulties, that there's a job there to be had eventually and that's something I would like to do at that general level or not?
0: I've been asked that question a lot throughout my career in terms of have I always wanted to do this role or that role. I've never had particular roles that I've been striving towards. I've always just been focused on doing a good job where I am, and when an opportunity presents and if I feel like it aligns with my skills and experiences, putting my hat into the mix. And that was certainly what happened with the Netball New Zealand chief executive role. I've been with Active for 5 years this month. We've done some amazing things in this organisation. And when I look at what's required at Netball New Zealand into the future, I think my skills and experiences are going to be really helpful to ensure that we're able to ensure the sport and the organisation reaches its full potential into the future.
1: You say Active, it's an Auckland sport and charitable trust. Is a trust dramatically different from a business?
0: I think there's a different purpose, and there's also different commercial drivers. So Active is all about ensuring that young people missing out on the benefits of sport are involved in sport. If I look at Netball New Zealand, it's the whole remit of sport. So ensuring that we've got a really thriving grassroots game, that at the high performance end that we've got our Silver Ferns and our elite competition doing incredible things. Obviously, there's huge commercial pressures in sport in general at the moment, and that'll be a big focus of mine coming into the role. So I think there's absolutely differences, but throughout my career, I have worked in all aspects of sport and business, and I'll be able to bring those skills together in this particular role.
1: Do you have the control that you would like to do what you need to do?
0: Well, I think the organisation, from the outside looking in, the organisation's done a lot of reflecting over recent times. You will have seen that Alistair Carruthers has recently been appointed as chair of the board. I understand they're very close to announcing some new board members that will be joining the board shortly. The board and I will need to make sure that there is a really clear strategy in place. The board will obviously hold me to account with that strategy. And I'm absolutely convinced that we can ensure that the sport is able to reach its potential into the future. If I didn't believe that, I wouldn't have taken on the role.
1: So does the shape of the board yet to be formed, as you point out, does that bother you, worry you, interest you, or you're getting on with what you're doing anyway?
0: I think they made a really smart decision in making sure that the CEO and the chair appointments were staggered. So the CEO recruitment process started via one recruiter, and the chair process started via another recruiter, and the final stages of the CEO recruitment process, Alistair Carruthers joined that panel. So for me, going through the CEO process, I had clarity on who the chair was going to be and who I was going to be working with into the future, and that was a really important consideration for me.
1: Have you got a general observation of sport administration? Water polo, cycling, hockey, rugby, they're all headline-grabbing material. What's going on in sport administration at the top level?
0: I think sport is tougher than it's ever been. You know, it's a really tough environment out there, and I don't think that's unique to sport. You know, the commercial landscape is incredibly tough. The pressures from participants, consumers, is, you know, there's high expectations, and I think all of those things sort of converge in sport, And as a result, we're seeing some of the things that we're seeing. But one of the things I think as a sector sport needs to do more of is we need to share those challenges and we need to share the tough times more, certainly in confidence, because the more we can understand what's happened when things go wrong, the more we can try and mitigate it happening elsewhere into the future. So I've been reflecting on a lot of what has been challenging throughout sport over recent years. It's really important I deeply understand that to the extent that I can with confidentiality. And ensuring that we take those learnings from the sector forward and we ensure that netball is stronger as a result.
1: Don't go anywhere. More in a moment. Jenna Wharton, the new CEO of Netball New Zealand. 13 past.
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1: apply. Jenna Wharton's the new CEO of Netball New Zealand. I don't want to, Jenna, go backwards necessarily, but just quickly, the whole Nolene, the problems, the issues, etc. Have you, in your mind, got a very clear understanding of what happened and why, and therefore why it won't happen again?
0: Look, it's interesting, Mike. We've touched about reflecting on what happened last year, and I have seen that from the outside in. I have said already that I haven't had an opportunity to connect with Dame Nolene yet because I haven't started in the role. I start on August the 12th. What I think is really important to note is that it's been well documented that Dame Nolene and the interim chief executive, Jane Patterson, have got a really strong working relationship. And I think that is a fantastic thing for the organisation and for the sport. And when I start in August, my intention is just to continue with that momentum into the future.
1: Where do you come down, generally speaking, from your experience on player power versus, in this particular case, the star power of one of the integral stars of the game?
0: Well, I think sport, you know, when we talk about well-being of everyone in sport, it's incredibly important. You know, well-being of athletes, well-being of coaches. We've got to ensure that the high-performance environment is effective for everyone involved. And that's a really tricky balance to strike. But there's many organisations that are doing that really well, and I am confident that Netball New Zealand will be one of those organisations that continues to do that well into the future.
1: Broadcasting, how big a hurdle?
0: Well, the broadcasting landscape for sport has changed significantly, and not just here in New Zealand. You would get that more than most people. I know that the board and the team at Netball New Zealand is working really hard on that at the moment. It's not at a place where things can be talked about publicly, but when things are able to be shared publicly, I know they will.
1: Is it just basically, the other day Netball's gone back to free-to-air in Australia, but there's competition in Australia and there's people with money and they can bid and that all helps your cause. Is the fundamental problem you've got in New Zealand, where 5 million people with, you know, not as much media as we once had once upon a time?
0: I think the landscape in New Zealand is, of course, we have Sky and we had to have TVNZ, and historically the Netball New Zealand has had a fantastic relationship with both broadcasters. It's important that continues into the future. I know from the perspective of the ANZ Championship this year, I've been on the edge of my couch watching the calibre of that premiership throughout the season. The athletes are just turning out some incredible performances. We want to make sure that we have got as many eyeballs on the sport as possible, because that helps all of us into the future, not just the broadcasters, but indeed us trying to grow the sport.
1: But if you could magic wand it, should we be playing Australians in an Australian competition the way we used to or not?
0: It's a really interesting question, and that deliberation around what is our domestic trans-Tasman relationship look like is something that the current team and board is considering, and I will be picking up those conversations and those deliberations when I start in August.
1: Because the problem with the lack of Australian competition is some of the stars go, and I take it you would argue stars help and count in a sport. People watch stars. Is that fair?
0: Well, I've been asked about our Silver Ferns and our New Zealand athletes playing in the Australian competition a lot over the past few days, and my reflection is that the fact that we have such a strong competition in the ANZ Premiership with incredible athletes, and we also have athletes competing over in the Australian competition, that just highlights the depth and quality of talent that we have in New Zealand netball. And obviously we're heading into a really interesting period with the Commonwealth Games, only a few weeks away, so I'm sure that the fact that we've had both a New Zealand competition and an Australian competition with our athletes heavily involved is going to serve us really well as we head into that journey.
1: Got an answer to the problem. Part of the, see, I look at rugby. No one plays as a kid anymore, but we love excelling at the elite level. Netball and football, everyone plays as a kid, but not quite the same at the top end of the spectrum. Is there a, I don't know, some sort of calculation in there, something you can do, something you can change or not?
0: When I think about kids' sport and youth participation, you know, when I was playing as a kid down at Tipai Courts in Henderson, there weren't that many options available for young people. If you look at what's available for young people now, there are so many choices out there. So the reality is every sport needs to be working really hard to make sure that their product is accessible, it's inclusive, and it works with what young people are wanting. Some young people want competition, some young people want to be playing socially. We've got to make sure that throughout a life cycle, whether it's a young person or an adult and trying to engage with the sport, we've got to make sure that there is a version of the product that resonates.
1: Fantastic. Good to talk and meet with you, Jenna. I wish you all the very best in the job when you start, and we'll talk again, I'm sure. Jenna Wooten, who is the new Netball New Zealand CEO. 8:22.
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15: A high of 13 degrees. Police investigating alleged assault at Dunedin High School. International visitors for business events surge to near pre-COVID. In sport, Australian Rugby League Commission Chair claims they need Superman and Jesus added together to replace outgoing NRL boss. And ASB Classic funding on the line. 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
16: Newstalk ZB Christchurch, times safer traffic.
17: 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Cranford Street heavy southbound from the Northern Corridor. Ferry Road heavy citybound approaching Enshorst Road. And John's Road starting to ease from Sawyer's Arms. 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
14: Hosking.
1: Mike, netball's become boring. Six teams playing each other over and over again. Mike, CEO, netball sounds switched on. Now we need to see it backed up with action and turning New Zealand netball around. I'd agree with that. Nice to hear her turn up and do some morning media. To be fair, I hope you didn't miss that at the very beginning. It was not her fault. She's keen. There are other people who... Handlers, eh? Handlers. People in the background. Who needs them? Mike, sport is like politics. There is no money in sport. Well, that's not true. I mean, there are certain sports around the world, and I cite them on a regular basis, where there is not only money, there is money for Africa. It's raining money. It's just in some sports there isn't that much money. This unfortunately attracts substandard capability and entitlement. This then results in ignorance and poor management. There's a little bit in that. Mike, I'm dating a guy, and it was going really well. He took me to a fancy work dinner, and not to show off, but I did a great job at mingling and chatting to his colleagues. When we got home that night, he said, "Gosh, you were great tonight. You're so versatile. I can take you anywhere." My instant thought was, versatile? What a weird compliment. What am I, a garage? That moment for me was when I knew it wasn't going to work. Don't blame you. I think he was trying to say the right thing. I think it was genuinely complimentary, you know, calling you versatile. Being called versatile is not necessarily a bad thing. And possibly not worth ending the entire relationship over, but each to their own. It is so hot in Britain. How hot is it, Mike? It's extra hot. We'll go to Rod, who's melting shortly.
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15: It's 8:30 and 8 degrees in Christchurch. Kia ora, I'm Claire Sherwood. It's unclear what new support for businesses wanting to move away from natural gas will mean for electricity prices. The government's revealed it's setting money aside in Thursday's budget to back loans for firms transitioning to other forms of energy. Energy Minister Simeon Brown expects demand for electricity to increase, but he says that should prompt generators to produce more supply.
27: We're seeing an increased amount of renewable generation being created. We've got the fast track legislation going through.
15: Also today, a view more must be done to ensure 25,000 kids of prisoners have their rights protected. New Zealand's incarceration rate is at 199 per 100,000 people, well above Australia and Canada. Children's Commissioner Dr. Claire Arkmard says we should be listening more to children with experience of having a parent behind bars.
28: We shouldn't lose sight of solutions that are co-designed by young people with these lived experiences because they know best what is going to work for them.
15: A new law making stalking punishable by up to 5 years in prison is taking effect. The legislation defines stalking and harassment as a pattern of behaviour an offender knew was likely to cause the victim fear or distress. Jordan Dunn breaks it down.
29: The law came into force at midnight after Parliament passed the bill in November. The Justice Minister says stalkers can cause significant harm, but until now have got away without facing serious legal consequences. Paul Goldsmith says women are greatly overrepresented as victims of stalking due to the actions by the deluded, the sexist and the abusive.
15: A proposed fly ride for Hanmer Springs is set to be scrapped despite years of planning due to rising costs. It would have been something akin to a zip line. Hanmer Springs thermal pools and spa secured consent 5 years ago and even survived an appeal that went as far as the Environment Court. Jamie Cunningham has the update.
30: Lengthy consenting delays have pushed projected costs from just over $2 million to $6.5 million. A report to Hiranui District Council recommends the council and the pools abandon the project, with expected returns no longer stacking up.
15: The District Council will consider the report today. There's great hope for a species of bee that's been rediscovered in Christchurch. 15 of the small Australian orange-red-marked bees have been identified at community gardens across the city. They were last seen here in 1959. Bioeconomy Science Institute spokesperson Sam Reid says researchers will now be able to study them in great depth.
0: Considering they've mostly just been found on crop-type plants and community gardens, it could be really good for pollinating crops, etc.

0: hearted and appreciate the truth.
1: The twins were always very honest about who they are and what matters to them. They stood up for what is important. And I think New Zealanders responded to that.
0: That's News Talk ZB News with Spark for Business, building growth through tech innovation.
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3: To News Talk ZB Sport, five women's top 10 seeded players have advanced to the second round at the French Tennis Open. Elena Rybakina, Iga Swiatek, Amanda Anisimova, Karolina Muchova and Elena Svitolina are all through. The latter was the only one to take three sets. Four-time winner Swiatek says the now summery conditions have changed her strategy.
4: When we came here, it was like 16 degrees and the ball was super heavy. Like, you literally could put your whole body and your whole power into the ball and you would still feel like you control it, you know. Now you need much more, like, touch.
3: 41-year-old three-time major winner Stan Wawrinka has departed for a final time, beaten by Jesper de Jong. Tennis coverage with Eye Institute. 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Australian Rugby League Commission Chair Peter Vallandis has conceded they would have struggled to retain Andrew Abdo as NRL Chief Executive. The incumbent will move on in July after 6 years in the job to lead Tennis Australia. Vallandis says he lacked bargaining chips.
5: It's a position that any sporting administrator would aspire to. He gets to travel, you know, to Wimbledon, New York, Paris. I mean, I can offer him Manly and Papua New Guinea.
3: And a final regular season match with extra significance for Crusaders assistant coach Brad Moore. The franchise is raising awareness around men's mental health as part of Friday night's fixture against the Hurricanes at a sold-out 1NZ stadium. Moore is passionate about the issue.
6: We all have our own challenges, our own stresses and battles that are going on behind the eyes. I think the more we talk about that, the more we share, the better. You know, talk it out rather than tough it out.
3: A moment against silence will be observed prior to kickoff. I'm Nick Bewley. That's News Talk ZB Sport with Generate. It's 25 to 9. Mike Hosking is next.
2: 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Dogs love it. You love it. No muddy floors again.
0: Fine, aside from some areas of fog about this morning, cloud increasing and there is the chance of some scattered rain from the afternoon, but clearing again by evening. Southwesterlies as we make our way to 13 degrees, overnight down to 1. Tomorrow, Wednesday, fine, light winds and a high of 14 degrees. Right now in the city, it's approaching 9 degrees on News Talk ZB.
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7: Snorkel, the king of aerial lifting equipment. Now Brougham Street moderate, TVM patches both ways between Barrington and Gasson. The Southern Motorway moderate, city bound from Horsfall Junction. Cranford Street heavy southbound just past the Northern Corridor. Ferry Road heavy citybound approaching Ensor's Road. John's Road heavy southbound from Wilkinson's Road. 40 years still here, globally backed and locally serviced. Snorkellifts.co.nz.
2: 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It's the Mike Hosking Breakfast with Defender. 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
8: Mike, I've got a serious relationship problem, and would it be okay if I popped into the studios? I feel it'd be better handled face-to-face. I'm in Christchurch, so it might need a little bit of organising, but I feel after the last piece of advice, really versatile, our meeting would be emotional. Yep. I'm thinking of opening up a whole new, you know, thing. I've just noticed the computer. I don't want to bore everyone with my technical issues this morning, but I've got a screen in front of me, and the screen was causing us problems earlier on in the day. Now, what normally happens in that sort of situation, if you've got, you know, your wits about you, is the management come in, and after I leave the studio today, they send some hot tech people in to sort things out. But Jason, being the way Jason is, touch of the old Asperger's, he needs to address it immediately. So he started addressing the problem during the middle of the program, thus making the program particularly difficult to deal with. Anyway, the good people from the technical department, all of whom are wonderful people and very, very good at their job, have radio today. They send some hot tech people in to sort things out. But Jason, being the way Jason is, touch of the old Asperger's, he needs to address it immediately. So he started addressing the problem during the middle of the program, thus making the program particularly difficult to deal with. Anyway, the good people from the technical department, all of whom are wonderful people and very, very good at their job, have people from the technical department, all of whom are wonderful people and very, very good at their job, have re-

0: I'll just take it and run with it. 22 minutes away from 9.
1: International correspondence with NZI Insurance. Peace of mind for New Zealand business.
0: And I can say it's 22 minutes away from 9 because the numbers are so large in front of me, I can't possibly miss them. Rod's with us. Morning, mate.
2: Morning to you as well, mate.
0: As I chat to you on your Monday evening, how hot is it? How sweaty, Roderick, are you?
2: I have had to take my jumper off. You know, I'm not joking either. You know, you might think that is a joke. It is not. For, don't forget, I live in the north of the country, up in the mountains a bit. But no, today I noticed it crept past 24 degrees centigrade on the thermometer outside my house. So, you know, yeah, it's a heat wave. It's going to last for 3 days. And we're all very grateful. It's one of the interesting things about this is that May has been the coldest month that I can remember in living memory, going right back to when I was a kid living in the northeast of England. And yet now all the talk is of how the end of May is going to break all records. It's going to be a heat wave. What about the other 3 weeks of May,
0: yeah,
2: which were really, really cold? You just get the feeling you're being conned somewhere along the line.
0: There is a distinct differentiation these days between the north and the south. Not that there hasn't always been, of course, because Scotland's very far north. But you get
2: you get
0: down to Kew Gardens there in London and stuff. I mean, you're well into the 30s, and that is hot, isn't it?
2: Yes, and that's increased. That differential has increased over the last 20 to 30 years, whereas before there was maybe a 4 to 5% difference between the temperatures between the north and the south of England. Nowadays, it's more like 10 to 12, and especially in London, which, of course, you know, acts as a kind of, I've forgotten what the word is, but it keeps the heat in.
0: Yeah.
2: And no, indeed. You know, I remember the summer of 1976, and I was living up in the northeast at that point, and it seemed to be incredibly hot. None of those temperatures which we reached in the 1976 would be remotely remarkable today. So there's no doubt something has changed.
0: Exactly. Talk to me. Since we last talked, there was a poll out, and it was in the by-election area. And I can't remember because I don't have it in front of me, but I think it was 3 points different. It was like 43 to 40, and Farage was going, well, hang on, we need to form a coalition, and we need to block all the other parties out. Is, you called it last week, you said that Burnham's home free. You still hold to that?
2: Yes, I think I do. I think in a way this is being set up to be a great win for Burnham. And he may well deserve that. He is popular in the Northwest, and he's popular in particularly that part of that Northwest, which he comes from, which is the border between Merseyside and Manchester. So I think this is all set up for him. I do not quite see where all the opposition votes are coming from, because there is always a limit to the number of votes which will be got by Reform.
0: Yeah.
2: And if you're not going to vote Reform in this election, you're probably going to vote for Burnham. And that's why I think it'll be a fairly easy win for the Manchester mayor.
0: Okay. And but Farage and this 5 million and the question marks around it, is he in some real trouble here?
2: Yes, possibly. There has always been a whiff of sulphur around the way in which the way in which Reform is funded, the way in which its operations are carried out. I don't think it sits easily with the public. Don't forget, he is trying to appeal to the poorest people in the country by saying, oh, well, someone just gave me 1.4 million quid. I spent it on my house, and then there's another 3.6 million, which doesn't sit easily. And I suspect Farage knows that. I suspect that even more so, the Reform Party knows it.
0: Take it easy in the heat. We'll see you Thursday. Appreciate it. Mind you, the heat's supposed to last for another couple of days. Rod's back with us Thursday. Morrison's, by the way, is in groceries, going to close 100 stores. They blame the government. Loss-making. for some time, they say. Significant cost increases resulting

0: from the government policy choices, those choices are the national living wage going up and the national insurance going up. They can't carry it. So they're out. 17-2.
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5: 14 to 9, morning, Mike. If Lawson's so good, why has he never taken pole? Alistair, I assume you're not being facetious, and it's a genuine question, and if it's a genuine question, it's a fair question. And the answer is the car. It's got nothing to do with him. They're all within a margin. You'd probably argue people like Verstappen are genetically better than most of the other drivers. It's entirely possible Antonelli is some sort of freak who will prove to be one of the great racing car drivers of all time. But within a margin, they're all exceedingly good athletes, and they're all exceedingly good at what they do. And the difference between first and ninth and first and 17th is the car. And that was never better exemplified than when George Russell, who got pole over the weekend, was racing for Williams. And he couldn't get the car. He outdrove the car. He got closer to the front of the grid than many would have expected Williams to get. This was at a time when Williams were really struggling and not the sort of team they are now. But nevertheless, he got the opportunity one day when Lewis got COVID. And because there's a link between Mercedes and Williams, they grabbed Russell for the weekend. Russell drove the Mercedes, and he was right up the front of the same driver, just a different car. So the answer to your question is car. Speaking of which, Trade Me, who seem to have a lot of time on their hands, do some weird things. And today's weird thing is, what is the budget-conscious buyer looking for in terms of a car in this country? So overall inquiries, we're talking 5,000 or under for a car. The number of inquiries on 5,000 or under cars has gone up slightly in the past year, not to a material extent, so I don't think we're reading anything into the war or the price of petrol or anything like that. But there's a bit of a quote-unquote squeeze at entry level in the market at the moment. I have no idea why. Auckland. In Auckland, the most popular car for people looking for a car under $5,000 is a Swift. In Otago, it's an all-wheel drive, which is, of course, not surprising. Hawke's Bay is a Swift. Beats out the Corolla, but in Otago, the Legacy. You're after a Legacy. Gisborne loves the Hilux. The RAV is hot in Marlborough. Don't ask me why. I don't know what sort of car you're getting for this sort of money, but you've got the most popular car in the country at $3,152 on average as a Corolla still. The Swift comes in at $3,590. The Tita, $3,500. The Demio, which is the smaller of the Mazdas, $3,500. The Fit, the Honda, $3,400. The Axilla, which is sort of the Japanese import of the three, a bit over three. The Golf, geez, the Volkswagen Golf, you wouldn't be getting much of a Golf for $3,000. The Legacy, followed by the Leaf, followed by the Toyota Vitz. The Vitz. That would put me off it for a start. Silliest story of the day yesterday, speaking of transport, Auckland Transport. I mean, the two go together. Silliest story of the day, Auckland Transport. I rest my case. The hybrid electric ferry. So they're going to have a hybrid electric ferry. Except the problem with the hybrid bit is they need somewhere to plug it in. And the plugging in bit isn't ready. So, and what makes the story really funny is that tomorrow they're showing off the ferry to the media and the politicians. Except the bit that I'm sure they want to show off, which is the bit where you plug it in, they can't because the charger isn't ready, and therefore they'll be running it on a diesel, which is then no different to all the other ferries that they've already got running, which also run on diesel. So essentially they're showing off nothing tomorrow at all, and the bit they could show off has been delayed as it was inevitably going to. 10 minutes away from 9.
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0: 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Now the Southern Motorway moderate citybound from Horsehill Junction. It is heavy from Curlitz. Moderate heavy in patches, Brougham Street between Barrington and Gasson. Papanui heavy both ways approaching Innes. Cranford Street heavy southbound from the Northern Corridor. Masham Road heavy northbound from Stedman through to Yalters. 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
0: Hosking.
1: Like, trade me is dying. My whole family used to spend a lot of time and buy a lot of things. I can't even remember the last time we went on it. What's that thing that the kids are using? Diplo, Iplo, Doo-wop, Go-bop. 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It's a big deal. Our youngest is on that all the time, making a small fortune as far as that. I go around that. I go, why aren't you out working? 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I'm making a fortune on Diplo, Giplo, whatever the platform is. It is 5 minutes away from nine.
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1: Hold on. Text coming through. Depop. Yeah, it is Depop. Thanks very much. It's interesting that my 53-year-old wife knew that and you, at the age of 18, didn't know.
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1: Ever since Sammy got in a relationship and painted his deck on his apartment, he's not been the same. He's lost all his youthfulness. The idea was that you get a young person on the program with an old fart like me and you sort of edgy it up. Now he's no use to me. He may as well be living in suburbia as far as I can work out. 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
1: Trump's been out at Arlington for Memorial Day. There's a bit of leeway for going, you know, off-piste, as they say. Small ad lib from Trumpy.
2: In this place of supreme sacrifice was a Union soldier by the name of Private Christ Mann. He was a great young man, they say. Beside him are more than 18,000 other young men named William, over 20,000 named John, over 13,000 named James, joined over time by Isaac, Elijah, Earls, Hanks, Helens, Juans, Margaret's, Marius, Donald's, not too many.
1: Who thought that was going to be good? Honestly, who in the White House thought, I tell you what, why don't we get the president, who's not there at the best of times, just to randomly read out how many people went and what their names were, and let's make that into something really interesting. How bizarre. Suspect your daughter Mike selling clothes that you bought her, yet she thinks she's making money. It's 100% true. Get yourself some kids. You'll never feel rich again. It's how it works. It's all the stuff you bought her over the years and all the trips that they don't remember. I'm trying to educate Jason, the boss, on this at the moment. And, you know, the travel and all that sort of thing. You say, don't bother. They'll never remember it. They won't appreciate it. Remember the time we went to dinner around? Did they? No. Remember the time we went to Los Angeles and had that little trip? No. Remember the time we went to? No. It's just literally, honestly, it's the best parenting advice I can give you. Save yourself some money now. Keep them at home. Get them doing some basic chores around the house. One pair of jeans each. Sandwiches for lunch. What could possibly go wrong? Back tomorrow morning from 6. As always, happy days.
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4: It's 9 o'clock and now 9 degrees in Christchurch. Kia ora, I'm Claire Sherwood. Question marks about whether the government's loan scheme for businesses moving away from gas actually stacks up. The budget guarantees up to $1.2 billion for businesses keen on reducing reliance on gas. The Crown will back 80% of each loan so banks can pass on lower interest rates. Business NZ Advocacy Director Catherine Beard told Ryan Bridge there's an element of uncertainty regarding whether the loans are worth it.
5: For businesses, there's been short-term contracts, there's been concern about the availability of gas, the price has obviously gone up, and we've already seen quite big businesses close down and energy's been part of the problem.
4: Also today, the Courts Minister is rejecting calls for a court navigator to help support families through the justice system. Advocates and the Children's Commissioner say the role is needed in the Criminal District Court, as around 25,000 children now have a parent in prison. But Minister Nicole McKee says the government's priority is public safety and responsibility ultimately lies with those who commit the crime. Labor says it would consider further support to help break the cycle of reoffending. Fears are mounting that homeschooling freedoms could be eroded by last-minute law changes. The government last week tweaked education law, allowing homeschooling exemptions to be revoked if families don't comply with certain reporting rules. Government liaison for the National Council of Home Educators, Cynthia Hancock, says the changes feel intrusive. She says many families choose home education because the school system has let them down.
6: To have something that could be imposed upon them that would be very school-like is very worrying for some of those families who want to teach their children in a different way.
4: The first quarter of the year has seen a boom in people coming into the country for business events. According to Stats NZ, international delegate arrivals are up 50%, with more than 16,000 arrivals in the first quarter. It translates to more than $54 million coming into the economy and often represents the first taste of New Zealand for those visitors. Business events industry Aotearoa CEO Lisa Hopkins says the numbers now reached 96% of pre-COVID levels.
7: January was exceptional. We had a couple of really big conferences throughout the country. They all really contributed to bringing in what was normally a month. Many of us tend to try and have a bit of a holiday.
4: Selwyn District Council's embracing rapid growth as thousands more homes take shape there. The country's fastest growing district will soon get another 4,500 in the new West Haven subdivision, while Darfield's set for major expansion with plans for 700 homes. Mayor Lydia Glidden says Selwyn's well on track to become a city in its own right.
8: When you're making changes to the structure of your district or how you work, you need to consider the long term in this, because you can't just make short term decisions that are for today and tomorrow.
4: And Dame Jules Topps being honoured for her contributions to New Zealand both on and off the stage. The legendary musician and comedian died on Saturday, aged 68, after 22 years with breast cancer. Dame Jules became a cherished Kiwi icon, performing for decades as the Topp Twins with her sister Dame Linda. Breast Cancer Foundation Chief Executive Arlene Rayner says she also brought comfort and hope to many people impacted by the disease.
9: By talking honestly about her diagnosis, she helped others feel less alone and encouraged to have important conversations around breast cancer.
4: That's News Talk ZB News with Fisher Funds, investing in New Zealand for over 25 years.
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10: To News Talk ZB Sport, Will Jordan is in doubt for the remainder of the Super Rugby season. The Crusaders fullback will miss their final round robin match against the Hurricanes here in Christchurch on Friday after re-aggravating a calf muscle injury in last week's win over the Chiefs. News Talk ZB understands the latest setback will likely keep him sidelined for the opening round of the playoffs. The Crusaders have already secured a top six berth. They could host a finals match next week if they beat the Hurricanes and the Blues lose to the Chiefs. A definitive message from Australian Rugby League Commission Chair Peter Volandis following NRL boss Andrew Abdo's resignation. He's leaving to run Tennis Australia after 6 years in charge. Volandis will step into the role on an interim basis from July 15. He's outlined a couple of demanding prerequisites for Abdo's successor.
11: There's no two ways about it. He's irreplaceable. I mean, his conscientiousness, his professionalism, his loyalty, his mass intelligence. You know, we're going to need Superman and Jesus added together.
10: Abdo took the reins amid the COVID pandemic and oversaw games heading to Las Vegas and prepared for the entry of the Perth and Papua New Guinea expansion franchises over the next two seasons. And a 41-year-old three-time major winner has departed Roland Garros for a final time. Craig Gabriel reports from Paris.
12: It was 11 years ago that Stan Wawrinka won the French Open, and today he played his last match there. At the end of this year, the Swiss will retire. He lost to Jesper de Jong in four sets. Alex Di Minaur, Elena Rybakina and Jasmine Paolini had straight set wins, while Elena Svitolina advanced in three, and Iga Swiatek was too experienced for the young Aussie Emerson Jones.
10: Meanwhile, 39-year-old Gael Monfils has rallied from two sets to love down to try and extend his career at his home Grand Slam. He's taken the third set 6-3 over countryman Hugo Gaston and leads 3-love in the fourth set. I'm Nick Bewley. That's News Talk ZB News and Sport to 9:05. John McDonald is next.
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13: To bus or not to bus? Have your say. Good morning. The Southern Motorway heavy citybound from Akerlitz, John's Road moderate southbound from Wilkinson's Road through to Harewood, Riggerton Road heavy eastbound to Islam, Cranford Street heavy but moving southbound from McFadden through to Westminster, Papua Nui heavy both ways approaching Innes. Help make the bus an option for you. Have your say at the Metro website. Time saver traffic and travel.
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4: Fine, aside from a bit of fog about this morning, then the cloud will increase and scattered rain is a chance this afternoon before clearing in time for the evening. Southwesterlies, as we make our way to a maximum 13 degrees, the overnight low should be 1. Right now in the city, it's just approaching 10 degrees. That's News Talk ZB News Sport and Weather to 9:07.
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14: Morning, we are with you till midday. It's always bin day somewhere, isn't it? Generally Monday to Friday, and today it's bin day in my part of town. And you know how I've always been an advocate for using other people's bins if your ones are full? Yeah. Well, after putting mine out last night, my yellow recycling bin was chocker this morning with cardboard and polystyrene from someone's new home appliances, new coffee machines, all sorts of stuff, rammed in there, going nowhere. Not to mention the fact that polystyrene can't go in the yellow bin, because I did check on that. So I took some of it out, and I'll find out the salvo whether it's empty or not. The lesson? What's the lesson from that? There's always going to be someone who takes things too far. Speaking of taking things too far, or pushing your luck, that seems to be what the owner of the Harvest Market on Ferry Road in Christchurch has done. I think it's the corner, it's Ensor's Ferry Road, isn't it, where Copeland's is. It's a new independent supermarket that hasn't even been operating for 2 months yet, which has been told by the High Court that it can't sell meat for 2 years. 2 years. So a bit of background. The Harvest Market is in the same spot where a Mad Butcher franchise operated until earlier this year. And the people who ran the franchise, they also ran a grocery business alongside it, which the Mad Butcher was happy with as long as they didn't sell meat. Now, the reason the Mad Butcher isn't there anymore is that these franchise owners had a falling out with head office, And the Mad Butcher subsequently accused these guys of helping the Harvest Market guy set up a meat side of his business because their nose was out of joint. So if I'm trying to find a way of describing the situation, pear-shaped. Yeah, pear-shaped is probably the best way to describe things behind the scenes, and that's why it all ended up in court. And so the court has ruled that this two-year non-compete clause that prevented the previous grocery operation on the same site from selling meat, the court's decided it still stands, even though the Mad Butcher shop is no longer there. Now, as I say, there's a lot of other stuff that's going on here, but the bit I want to focus on this morning is whether or not this is fair, or whether or not this is a fair outcome. Now, in the eyes of the law, yeah, it is. But that's why we have the law, to determine rights and wrongs in a very black and white fashion. So the court ruling is technically correct. Well, according to the judge who presided, it's technically correct, but is it fair? And the thing is, this is what it comes down to for me. How can you be accused of unfairly competing with a shop that's no longer there? That's what it comes down to. And it does seem nuts, doesn't it, that at a time when every Tom, Dick and Harry is telling us that we need more competition in our grocery sector, it's crazy that we know that's what we need, but we have this ridiculous ruling that stops the Harvest Market from competing with a non-existent competitor. Now, there is the chance that the Mad Butcher chain wants to set up shop in that part of Christchurch again on the east side because, after all, the franchise that was there until earlier this year was one of its most successful. But surely this court ruling, or the outcome from this court ruling, surely it's, I'm trying to find something that it's similar to, and I reckon it's just like the situation which the government's been cracking down on, where we had the big supermarket companies buying land and doing nothing with it just to stop competitors from setting up shop in the same area. And yep, the High Court has upheld the law in this case, but the outcome's no different. It's shutting down competition for the sake of shutting down competition, or correction, it's shutting down competition that doesn't actually exist. Now, people are already commenting, saying things like it's crazy, it's absurd, it's madness. But what's your reaction? Is banning the Harvest Market from selling meat, this is the one on Ferry Road, Enzores Road corner, is banning them from selling meat because it would be competing with the Mad Butcher, which isn't even there anymore, is that reasonable or not? Will you tell me? The number to call, 0800 80 10 80.
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14: It is a quarter past 9. So is it fair, this is the question, is it fair banning the Harvest Market, the new independent supermarket, banning them from selling meat because they'd be competing with the Mad Butcher, which isn't even there anymore? I mean, is that fair and reasonable, or is it not? I've got to share an email I got from Amy, who is really angry about this. She says she doesn't actually eat meat, but she's still peed off. And she says, should the new owners of Harvest Market on Ferry Road be able to sell meat and meat products, or is the Mad Butcher franchisee within their rights to effectively block them from doing so? Well, it's not the franchisee, Amy, it's the HQ head office. You say, aren't we supposed to be encouraging competition and getting behind independent food retailers? Well, that's the point I made just a couple of minutes ago, Amy, is it's crazy that everyone's saying that we need more competition in the grocery sector. And I'm sure, look, I know it's only one shop. And sure, Harvest Market is not going to put Pack and Save out of business. 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Or Pack and Save Wainoni, not going to put them out of business. But if we've been told, and we understand, and we all accept and we agree that we need more competition and the overseas outfits aren't coming here to set up shop, then surely the little independent ones, locally owned, need to be encouraged. And I understand what the High Court has done here, because there is a non-compete clause that applies, or apparently still in force. And I understand that, but that's the job of the courts, to look at things in a very dispassionate way, very black and white way, and to tell the Harvest Market you can't sell meat for 2 years, which must be absolutely gutting for the guy who set the place up less than 2 months ago. The wider question, though, is the outcome of this decision, as legally correct as it might be, is the outcome and the consequence and the impact of that decision, is that fair? And on balance, I don't think it is. Even though I understand the way that the High Court has approached this, I think the outcome was certainly wrong. And people on the east side of town were taking full advantage of the meat that the Harvest Market was selling. But what do you think? Black and white? Is that the only way? Or do you think that this is a crazy situation? Telling someone they can't sell meat because it would mean they'd be competing with a shop that's not there anymore. It's crazy in my book. Someone else, you say, I think it's fair for as long as it takes to get a new tenant into the vacant Mad Butcher site. You say right now it's perfect for another butcher to come in and set up. So having meat for sale in the neighbouring supermarket wouldn't be ideal if another retailer takes over the game. I hear what you're saying, but you know, some imaginary or some future occupant of the site, another butcher in town who thinks, oh, actually, I'll move in there. That non-compete order doesn't exist. In fact, that non-compete order just gets ripped up because it only applies, it would seem, according to the High Court, it only applies to the site where the Harvest Market set up shop less than 2 months ago. So I think that the court decision, I understand the court decision, but I don't agree with it. Because telling people they can't compete with a shop that's not there anymore, it defies common sense. What do you think? 0800 8010 80 is our number. Joshua, you say you're surprised they haven't gone after Kaiko since they're the same owners. You say they could have gotten around that potentially by having their son as the business owner as he's the face of the business. I don't know. The thing is, Joshua, is I don't want to get too caught up in the he said, she said, that's been going on in the background. I just want to focus on the craziness the craziness of the consequences of this decision. That a business is being told it can't sell meat, and it can't sell meat for the next 2 years, because if it did, it would be competing with a shop that's used to be next door, but is no longer next door. Do you think it's nuts too, or you agree with the High Court? 0800 8010 80 is our number. It's 920.
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14: By the way, too, if you shopped at Harvest Market, particularly if you bought meat from there, how good was it? Hi, Georgie.
29: Hello, John. I was wondering if it could have anything to do with if they've had court or something about it. People having a chance to find another mad butcher shop before, you know.
14: Yeah, I understand that, but I mean, the mad butcher needs to come out and say that rather than, you know, let people speculate. But even then, obviously there are tenancies on the site. You've got Harvest Market operating there. I don't know what's happening with that site at where the Mad Butcher was operating. Maybe people
29: are still in the same place.
14: Well,
29: the
14: Mad Butcher shut down. But I mean, I don't spend a hell of a lot of time in that shopping precinct, so I don't know what's happening there right now. Someone will let us know who's familiar with that area. But it is crazy, isn't it? The court saying, oh, you can't sell meat because you'd be competing with a business that's not there?
29: Yeah, that was the only thing I could think of, that it might have applied something to do with what the legal thing was happening.
14: Well, I think on the basis of it, if you talk about the legal thing, I understand why the court has done it, but I think the consequences of the court's decision aren't fair and reasonable. Hey, thanks, Georgie. Mm.
29: Did you see my PS?
14: What, you sent a message to me, did you?
29: Yeah.
14: Oh, Stuart Nash, you're not into him. Yeah, okay.
29: I said I wasn't going to vote, and then someone said, you have to vote, but I think it's pointless if you... anyway, that's another story.
14: That's why people are starting to talk about opportunity, because they see it as an opportunity for them to at least vote for someone that doesn't turn them off. Thank you, Georgie. Slide 25. Morning, Ben. Hi, Ben.
4: Morning. Morning, Don. This sounds like 100 horse ducks to me. But, hey, look, I just know these guys would have known what they were getting themselves into. It would have been disclosed to them when they leased that premises, that there was some sort of covenant in place. And so I don't know why they bothered to do it.
14: You know what it reminded me of when I read about it? I thought about and this is not even related to it's totally unrelated in some ways, but you know we had that water bottling plant at Belfast, and people were upset about it, and the Chinese company was fully within its rights to do so because it was using a permit that existed or a consent that existed previously for industrial uses, right? So they had the license to take the money to take the water out of the ground and put it in bottles and ship it overseas. I mean that was legally correct but nonsensical. But this is how I see this too. This is legally correct, but also it's nonsensical.
4: Yeah, but John, it's legal. Like you'll have stuff in your contract. I've got stuff in my contract that if I change employers, I can't do the same job for 3 months. This is just one of those things. And the trouble is, these people would have known what they were getting themselves into. And I don't see why they don't just go talk to these other guys and see if they can lease the premises next door where the Mad Butcher was and sell meat from there.
14: I think it comes down to the Mad Butcher company and the existence of a non-compete clause to stop anyone competing with the Mad Butcher on that site. That's my reading of it. So I don't think there's any way around it.
4: Yeah, but they must have done their due diligence and got some legal opinions before they leased this premises. Because most people, if there's some sort of clause there, would do their due diligence before signing on. So, to be honest, I think it's their own fault.
14: Well, I see that the owner told the court that he wasn't aware of competition constraints until March the 20th. That was after he agreed to buy the grocery and produce business. So...
4: he might have some recourse on the previous owner of that building that business. So, I think there's more to come on this, but I definitely think that, it's their own fault. They should have done some more due diligence.
14: Yeah, I understand all that, which is why I'm thinking, the law, and why I said that water bottling thing, the law was, it was technically correct, legally correct, but people didn't like the consequences of it. And I think that this is the same. I mean... We'll hear from people that might have shopped at the Harvest Market and might want to tell us how much of a loss it is not being able to buy meat there. But the thing is, it seems nuts telling a business you're not allowed to compete with a business that no longer exists or is no longer there.
4: There's no different to, like you said earlier, these supermarkets buying up land.
14: The government cracked down on that though too. Remember?
4: Yeah, but this is already here, the stuff the land the supermarket's already owned, nothing you can do about it, John. this is already in place. You know, there's no law change is going to, you know, sort of stop this. And yeah, I think they just got to suck it up for the next 2 years or look for a different premises.
14: Yeah. So I hear what you're saying there. But do you also agree that it's weird?
4: Well, not really, John, because a lot of people had this in their work contracts as well. Like, I've got it. You've probably got it.
14: Yeah, I've got it. I've got it, mate. But I've got it, mate. Yeah. But if you know, this is not. We're not at risk of this happening. But if ZB disappeared off the face of the earth, they're hardly going to tell me, oh, you can't go and work anywhere else for 3 months or 6 months, even though we don't exist anymore, because you can't compete. We don't want you competing against us, even though we don't exist anymore. It's the exact same thing. It's like your company. If your company went out of business and they tried to enforce a non-compete clause on you, you'd tell them where to go, wouldn't you?
4: Oh, absolutely, John. But at the end of the day, you still signed the contract, so, you know, you still got to abide by it.
14: What, even if your company that you work for went out of business, you'd still abide by a non-compete clause in your contract?
4: Oh, well, see, mine covers an area. So if I went out of the Canterbury region,
14: yeah,
4: I can go work for whoever I want.
14: Yeah.
4: It's just, you know, but I don't think it'd be enforced if there was no one around to enforce it. The trouble is this other company hasn't gone out of business. You know, you've still got the mad butcher head office there. So, this, you know, it still relates to a company. So, they haven't gone bankrupt or anything. So, yeah, I think...
14: Wow, okay. You're very understanding of the courts, Ben, and I'm sure the High Court judge in this particular case will appreciate you very much.
4: Oh, I don't think it's fair, John, but...
14: Now we're getting to it. So, you don't think it's fair. Right.
4: Well, I don't think it's fair if they've moved on, but at the end of the day, a contract's a contract. That's what I'm getting at.
14: All right. Hey, thanks, Ben.
4: Cheers.
14: All right. Do you agree contract's a contract, or do you agree with me that even though it's legally correct to say that this non-compete clause, this two-year clause, still exists, and therefore there is some obligation, it is still wrong? So it's right, but it's wrong. That's what I think. What do you think? And if you're a customer of the Harvest Market, what is it like? Because I haven't shopped there. 0800 80 10 80 is our number. Headlines are next.
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0: A high today in Christchurch of 13 degrees. Questions about whether the government's loan scheme for businesses moving away from gas actually stacks up.

0: Fine for now, a bit of fog about, but then the cloud will increase with scattered rain on the forecast this afternoon, clearing by evening. Southwesterlies as we make our way to 13 degrees. It's 11 degrees right now. Now back to John McDonald.
1: Thank you, Claire. 26 to 10, News Talk ZB, Canterbury Mornings. Got a couple of spare lines, by the way, so don't hold back. 0800 80 10 80 is the number. We're talking about the harvest market on the corner of Ferry Road and Enzores Road in Christchurch. It's been operating, well, nearly a couple of months, and the owner's been told by the High Court that he can't sell meat there for 2 years because of a non-compete clause that applied when the Mad Butcher was operating on that site. But the Mad Butcher's not operating on that site anymore, but the court has said, doesn't matter, you've still got to honour the non-compete clause, which seems crazy to me. What's your view? Range of reactions coming through this morning. Some people saying, well, law's the law, black and white, no argument. Whereas I'm saying, yeah, I understand all that, but it's the consequences of that that don't make sense to me. Because how can you be prevented from competing with a shop that's not there anymore? Kirsty, morning. You say that the harvest market's taken over the full site where the Mad Butcher was. You say there's no empty site. So there we are. Was it someone was saying earlier, oh, maybe another butcher wants to come in there? Maybe they want to protect the site until another butcher moves in. Well, it would only apply, this non-compete clause only applies to the Mad Butcher chain of shops. So there's no empty site. And the restraint or the two-year ban on selling meat only applies to the Mad Butcher and only applies to the harvest market. 0800 80 10 80 is the number to call to share your view of this, whether you think the High Court has got it, or not whether the High Court's got it right or not, whether the consequences of that High Court decision actually make sense to you. Also, if you've been to harvest market, what is it like? If you bought meat from there, is it worth it? The other part of it too is where do you buy your meat from these days? Do you buy your meat from anywhere other than your big supermarkets? I'll put my hand up and say, no, I don't. I get all my meat at the supermarkets. I find the price, and I think what that comes down to is pretty much me just wanting to shop at one place and get it all done in one trip. So I don't go to butcher shops. I have in the past. I don't anymore. I get all my meat from the supermarket. What about you? Where do you buy your meat? Supermarket or places like, until now, the Harvest Market? There was also Raywood Fresh, wasn't there? Used to sell meat. So what is your approach to buying meat? Do you get it from elsewhere or do you get it all in one shop at the supermarket? 0800 80 10 80 is the number to reach me. Hi, Nikki. You say the Harvest Market and the Mad Butcher were in the same shop, not next door to each other. You say it's still called Harvest Market without the Mad Butcher. You say from a shopper's point of view, it looks the same, but way more tidy, you add. And you say the difference, you see, is a great Harvest Market with packaged meat instead of fresh meat at the back. So there we are. Happy customer. And Kirsty, you say the Harvest Market has taken over the full site where the Mad Butcher was, so there's no empty site. So we've clarified that one. Thank you for that, Nikki and Kirsty. And be keen to hear from some Harvest Market customers to see how you feel about this court decision and the fact that you're not going to be able to buy meat there for 2 years. 0800 80 10 80 is the number. And where do you buy your meat? Still at the supermarkets? Or do you go to these other places which have popped up, maybe even your local butcher shop? Hi, Jane.
2: Hi. I haven't rung before, but this has been quite a thing with me. I used to shop at the Mad Butcher quite a bit, and I was really disappointed when they shut. And I went, my father lives in Sumner, and I bust, stopped at the Mad Butcher, and then I catch a bus to Sumner on Ferry Road, and I went there on Saturday, and I was like, oh, this is so good, it's back, but now they're not allowed to sell meat.
1: Oh, yeah, so you went to the Harvest Market.
2: Yes, and it was very much like the Mad Butcher, but there was, you know, there was some really good bargains and things, and

0: I have a son who loves meat, and I'd get a pack from there and sort of divide it up and put it in the freezer. And yeah, I was really disappointed when the Mad Butcher shut.
1: What were the prices like?
0: They were good, really good. Yeah, very much like the Mad Butcher, you know, similar. It was good, and they had a mince special on.
1: That's gold, getting a mint special, because jeepers, the prices of mints, crazy.
0: It's ridiculous. It's ridiculous.
1: Apparently it's because of the Americans getting all into their protein, and so it's pushing the prices up.
0: Yeah, it's, you know, and it's like mints used to be something that was, you know, not that badly priced, but everything's. And I buy occasionally from New World because I live near there, and if they have a good meat special, I'll get something from there. And I must say that I think things like their chicken are a bit nicer than at the Mad Butcher or at the Harvest Market. But yeah, it's good if you've got a son in the family who is a big meat eater. And yeah, so are they shutting down? Are they not allowed to sell meat now?
1: No, they can't. Not allowed to sell meat. The Harvest Market is not allowed to sell meat for 2 years.
0: Oh, that's so ridiculous.
1: Which I don't know if it's going to be, I mean, we'll find out, but whether it's going to be worth them continuing or not.
0: Yeah.
1: You know?
0: And they had a much better special there. You know how you can get three things for $20?
1: Mm. What, at Harvest Market?
0: Yes, but they often have that at supermarkets as well, but the one at the Harvest Market was much better. It had more in each pack, you know, that you could pick from, and It was good. I was glad it was there. But
1: So where's your closest place now in that area? So other than a supermarket, have you got a butcher shop nearby?
0: Yes, but I haven't really been there. I live off Stanmore Road, so I have a lot of access to, you know, different places, and you know, sometimes I'll look on the specials at, you know, like Woolworths or New World with the meat, and I'll specifically go to Woolworths and Eastgate to get, you know, something.
1: It's Pack and Save, isn't it, Eastgate?
0: It's Woolworths. Woolworths.
1: Yeah. No, it's Pack and Save. Pack and Save. Yeah.
0: Well, yeah, at Eastgate.
1: At Eastgate, yeah. Yeah. It's Pack and Save.
0: I didn't know that there was a Pack and Save there.
1: Yeah, you can't miss it. Bright yellow, stick man, all of that.
0: Oh.
1: So it sounds like you shop around a bit, because if you live on Stanmore Road or off Stanmore Road, and then you went to Harvest Market on Ferry Road, did you go there specifically to buy meat?
0: I was going out to Sumner, and the Sumner bus goes past there, so I stopped and went there. But I used to go to Copeland's, the Mad Butcher, and the op shop, the good op shop there. So, because I get my bread from Copeland's, because it's cheaper and it's nice. Yeah.
1: Well, you do shop around. It's very nice to talk to you, Jane. Thanks for calling.
0: Okay. That's all right. Okay. Bye.
1: Hey, what about, do you go to a butcher shop at all?
0: Not really. There's one through the down Stanmore Road and sort of the Limwood. It's a good one, and I have been in there occasionally if I'm down there.
1: Right.
0: And they have quite a good selection of frozen things, and I can't remember what they're called, but they've been there for years and years and years.
1: Oh, the butcher shop?
0: Yeah.
1: Okay. On what road?
0: Stanmore Road.
1: Stanmore Road. Okay. All right. Rory will look it up. Anyway, nice to talk to you. Thanks for your call.
0: Okay, bye.
1: Thanks, Jane. 17 to 10. I wonder if we're going to hear from someone who does all their meat shopping and at a butcher shop, and that's the only place they go to for meat. Because I reckon it is amazing, isn't it, that meat shops, the butchers, you know, your old school butcher shops still exist. But they do. Be interesting to see if we hear from someone who only buys their meat from a butcher shop. I reckon we'll be hard pressed to hear from someone who does shop that way, but you never know. 16 to 10, 0800 80 10 80 is our number.
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1: 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Morning, Roger.
13: Good morning, John. 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
13: Oh, there you go. I go around a lot of different butcher shops and supermarkets because they're my clients. Well, not only because of that, but I get to see, you know, the product and all that. I just find like there's quirky places like Waimari Road. There's a place called Meat and Millers.
1: Yep.
13: And they make chocolate sausages, dude.
1: Cheapest, what?
13: Yeah, I tried them. They're a bit different, but I wouldn't say it was awful, but it was different. But yeah, they have some amazing food. And the same with your Peter Timms. Their meat's awesome.
1: Oh, yeah, I mean, they go way back, Peter Timms, eh?
13: Yeah. Well, they're one of my oldest clients, actually. And then you've got, like, the supermarkets. I mean, the Fresh Choice at Merivale has the most amazing deli and meat and fish departments there. Theirs is next level.
1: So the fact that you go around, you get to see the supermarket meats. Where do you actually buy your meats? Are you still the supermarket? Or there's independent supermarkets, butcher shops? Where do you go?
13: It depends. It depends on what I want. If I want like a steak and that, then the last steak I got, I actually got from Kaiko in Northwood there.
1: That's oh, yeah.
13: The supermarket. Yeah, that's the dude that used to have.
1: The Harvest Market.
13: Yeah. Where it was the Mad Butcher. And I got a nice steak from there. Or Peter Timms, I got a T-bone steak from there that was amazing.
1: All right, I reckon you can still. In fact, it's turned into meat talk. I had a steak, supermarket chain steak in the freezer, defrosted that yesterday. That was dinner last night. Cooked it beautifully. It was amazing. So, you know, you can get some good stuff.
13: Oh, yeah, and it all depends on how you cook it too. I quite like a salt steak.
1: Oh, yeah. Well, I'll tell you the game changer. Well, not a game changer, but just cook it now it's turned into cooking talk. cook it in a bit of butter, mate, with spoon the butter over the top of the steak while it's cooking, and even a bit of rosemary. Game changer.
13: Yeah, no, I've done that before. I've got a huge rosemary bush out the front. Yeah, no, I've done all sorts of things. Also did a Coca-Cola steak once.
1: Okay. I don't know if I'll try that. I don't know if I'll try your blimmin' chocolate sausages either, Roger. Hey, thanks for your call. By the way, big day out at the airport because you can now fly direct to Rarotonga. How about that? It's a new service. First one takes off from here this afternoon. 13 degrees today in Christchurch. Rarotonga today, 24.
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1: Morning, Lorraine. You say that you shop for quality over quantity these days and you always get your meat from the Redcliffe's Butchery. Morning, Redcliffe's Butchery. Someone else says that they always shop at the butcher shop, even when they're travelling. You say my priority is to support the local businesses. always excellent support and advice and quality products. So go the local butchers. Morning, Shane.
0: Yeah, good morning, John. Hey, look, my wife and I, we frequently shop at this harvest market when this young guy took over it. And it was quite a bustling type of business for this side of town, for the east side in Phillipstown. And his pricing, particularly in his meats and even frozen meats, were quite competitive. And my wife's very thrifty, and she'd always come back and say, oh, the prices that he had from the Mad Butcher prices are actually more competitive.
1: Wow, is that right? Is that right?
0: Yeah. And, you know, every time I've gone in there with my wife to shop, it's full. People are coming out with just not one slab of meat. They're coming out with three or four stacks in their trolleys, which you don't see coming out of supermarkets.
1: Do you reckon that the that this will be very difficult for the harvest market to come back from? Do you reckon meat was a major draw card?
0: Oh, definitely, because it was almost a one-stop shop, because also his veggies that he had on there, he'd have some red deal specials within in-house as well, which were quite good. So potatoes, cabbages and carrots and what have you were quite cheaply priced. So, and then you obviously had Koopmans around the corner, so it was quite a good hustle for doing a one-stop shop.
1: I wonder what Nicola Willis privately thinks about the outcome of this court decision, because she's been big on more competition.
0: It kind of makes a mockery of what you hear from government saying that we need more competitors out there.
1: Yeah.
0: And I do understand the constraint of trade, but you've got a young entrepreneurial guy that's come from a totally different field. Yep. I think he turned and changed the whole outlay of that shop within 5 or 7 days. And the community was quite anxious. I know a lot of the community that go in there, and they need to go there because they can't sustain the prices that come out of the big cheeses such as Woolworths and Pack and Save. So it is more of a community thing. So I feel for outside of town, John, because I think it's another blow to the communities that are struggling, particularly in the east, right at this time. And I heard that possibly he's reaching out to local butchers to see if he can work with them to supply, but it's going to be a hard one to try and get that pricing to what he had it prior to this.
1: Well, I don't know if he's going to be able to. I don't think he's going to even be able to sell meat, because that's what the court's told him. He can't even sell meat. It's not a case of where he gets it from. It's just the fact he can't sell it.
0: Well, it kind of makes you laugh if this is a conjunction via through Mad Butcher, because the communities over the 15 years that Mad Butcher was in that site supported that immensely. And they should have shown a bit of leeway to help the communities that have been so supportive of them over the years.
1: Yeah, that's a very good point. Hey, Shane, nice to hear from you. Thanks for your call.
0: Good topic, mate.
1: Thank you, mate. Bye now. Of course, the butcher was mad. That's why it ended up in court. And g'day, Brent. You're listening from Brisbane on holiday on iHeart Radio. Yes, sir. It's your understanding the lease was applied to be renewed. However, the owner refused in favour of the grocery business. You say that this was via Facebook from the previous Mad Butcher franchise. Thank you for listening from Brisbane, Brent. We're going to talk about what happens in cold weather after 10, because they're doing something in central Otago with people who don't put chains on their tyres when it's been snowing. And I think it's very, very, very, very, I can't even add more various, a very good idea. And we'll get to that after 10. This is Fleetwood Mac. It's called The Chain.
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7: It's 10 o'clock and now 11 degrees in Christchurch. Kia ora, I'm Claire Sherwood. The government's confirming new rules to help smaller players in the electricity market. The energy minister says from July, the big four gentailers won't be able to give their retail arms better deals on wholesale electricity prices. Simeon Brown says Contact, Genesis, Mercury and Meridian will need to treat them the same as independent retailers when supplying hedge contracts. He also plans to increase serious breach penalties to $10 million. That would also be three times the company's commercial gain or 10% of its turnover. Shane Jones says while the government's trying to move businesses away from natural gas, it isn't trying to move them towards renewable energy. The government's setting aside money in Thursday's budget to back loans for firms trying to shift from natural gas. It hopes to reduce pressure on dwindling natural gas supplies. The Associate Energy Minister told Mike Hosking it's up to each business what they use.
8: Some might go onto LPG, some might go onto electricity. Depends whether or not the local lines company can cope with the uptake and the surge in electricity. I think some might go on to coal, and I really don't care.
7: A healthcare company is apologising after the former boss of the Auckland DHB spoke out about her late husband's dementia care. Elsa Clare says her husband Alan Jones was neglected and became skeletal while at Bupa North Haven Care Home in 2023. A report by Health and Disability Commissioner Rose Wall agrees his care was inadequate and Bupa breached his rights. A Bupa spokesperson says the company sincerely apologises to Jones's family and is saddened their concerns were not addressed at the time. They say their care home is now under new management and all HDC recommendations are complete. A petition to provide full 24/7 access to Dunedin Public Hospital's catheter lab is on its way to Parliament. The ODT reports more than 10,000 people have signed the petition. Sam Weepers launched the campaign in honour of his late wife, who died 2 years ago at the age of 48. Weepers says he wants to carry on his wife's legacy of serving, supporting and helping others. It's now in the hands of Labour and Green Party MPs to present to Parliament. Conferences on our shores are driving up international delegation numbers, which have surged more than 50% annually. According to StatsNZ data, arrivals are near pre-COVID level, with more than 16,000 people arriving in the first quarter. International delegates contributed more than $54 million to the economy, with visitors spending an average of $500 a day. Business Canterbury CEO Leanne Watson says with last week's Air New Zealand expansion in Christchurch, there are more options.
9: With the three direct flight increases from Singapore, Tokyo and Perth, those sorts of things make a difference because it's just easier to come to. But having those sort of world-class facilities available gives people choices.
7: And concerns young people tapping into their KiwiSaver funds are robbing their future selves. New Consumer NZ research shows overall satisfaction with providers has climbed to 62%, up 10% in 2 years. But 16% of members made either a savings suspension or a hardship withdrawal. They were mainly young or low-income workers. Chief Executive John Duffy says given economic conditions, some have no choice.
10: Our strong advice is if people can leave those balances alone to the greatest extent that they can, it's better for them in the future.
7: That's News Talk ZB News with Fisher Funds, investing in New Zealand for over 25 years.
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11: To News Talk ZB Sport. A blow to the White Ferns T20 World Cup cricket defence starting next month in England. The tournament's hosts have trounced New Zealand by 7 wickets, chasing 81 with 37 balls to spare in the deciding rubber of their 3-match warm-up series at Hove. Number 8, Jess Kerr, top scored with 20 for the visitors, who were floundering at 33 for 6 in the 9th over. Coach Ben Sawyer has employed a no-panic mindset, given he's demanding they take batting risks.
12: It's really hard to criticise them when you are pushing them to do that, and we're going to have days like this where we have a low score, but as a coaching staff, we're okay with that if the intent's good, and I feel it throughout the series it has been.
11: Australian Rugby League Commission Chair Peter Vallandis has conceded they would have struggled to retain Andrew Abdo as NRL Chief Executive. The incumbent will move on in July after 6 years in the job to lead Tennis Australia. Vallandis says he lacked bargaining chips.
13: It's a position that any sporting administrator would aspire to. He gets to travel, you know, to Wimbledon, New York, Paris. I mean, I can offer him Manly and Papua New Guinea.
11: And a final regular season match with extra significance for Crusaders assistant coach Brad Moore. The franchise is raising awareness around men's mental health as part of Friday night's fixture against the Hurricanes at a sold-out 1NZ stadium. Moore is passionate about the issue.
14: We all have our own challenges, our own stresses and battles that are going on behind the eyes. I think the more we talk about that, the more we share, the better, you know, talk it out rather than tough it out.
11: A moment against silence will be observed prior to kickoff. And just an update from the French Tennis Open in Paris. Gael Monfils has been beaten in the first round in 5 sets. It's his final appearance at his home Grand Slam at the age of 39. I'm Nick Bewley. That's News Talk ZB News and Sport to 10:05. John McDonald is next.
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15: 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Your autos at Rusley again appear slow from time to time. Moderate flows on Brougham Street from Spencer through to Colombo. Bit of traffic there on Waltham heading up towards Morehouse, again Fitzgerald Avenue at Chewham. 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
10: Weather with Smartgrass. A perfect lawn, even with muddy paws and busy kids.
7: A fine start, but that high clouds are starting to arrive now. It will increase throughout the day. Scattered light rain expected this afternoon before clearing in time for the evening. Southwesterlies and a high today of 13 degrees, overnight down to 1. Right now in the city, it's 11 degrees. That's News Talk ZB News, Sport and Weather to 10:07.
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1: Morning. 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Duckface and all of that carry on. So I wonder what we'll talk to Chris Hipkins about. Find out 24 hours from now, straight after 10 tomorrow morning on News Talk ZB. Right now though, I want to talk about snow chains, because in Central Otago, the Queenstown Lakes District Council, they've had a guts full of people going onto roads where there's snow and things, and where there's been a warning put out saying, you know, you've got to use chains. And they've had a guts full of people ignoring that advice and getting stuck. I mean, who would have thought? Chains essential. No, not for me. I'll take the Vitz into the snow. It'll get there. I've got a four-wheel drive attitude. That's all I need. It might be a tiny little two-wheel hairdryer, but I've got a four-wheel drive attitude, so I don't need chains. And then suddenly the Muppet and the Vitz finds, oh, maybe it didn't need chains. And what it means, of course, is even when the road is open, you've got vehicles that get stuck and stranded, and they cause disruption, and the you know, people have to go out and tow them out or help them out, and it's just a pain in the backside. And so the Queenstown Lakes District Council has decided that if anyone does that from this winter on, they're going to be hit with a $750 fine. And this is, they can do this because they've got a bylaw, the Traffic and Parking Bylaw, which gives them the right to issue tickets if people don't follow the advice and recommendations. So this is going to apply on roads that are within the jurisdiction of the local council. I think it is an absolutely brilliant idea. And I think, as well, I want to run past you, I think this is something we should do everywhere. I don't think it should be up to one particular local council to come up with this and enforce it as well. I think it should not just be a council bylaw, it should be a government law. Because what happens then, the difficulty with bylaws is that the cops say, oh, we can't enforce that because it's not one of our laws. And so, you can't say, oh, hold on, someone's driving on without chains when they should be. The cops will say, no can do, you've got to ring the council. And so I think rather than have a piecemeal approach, because I think the Queenstown Council is the only one I'm aware that is doing this, rather than have this well, piecemeal is the only way to describe it, piecemeal approach, I reckon it should apply anywhere and everywhere. And it should be part of our traffic regulations nationwide. What do you reckon? Because I don't know why people have this thing about snow chains. Yeah, they can be a real faff to put them on. And unless you're used to putting them on, it can be quite intimidating. I mean, you see people at the ski fields, hey, think, oh, gun it. Don't need chains. I'll give it a go. And I think part of the problem is people just don't know how to put them on. And because they don't know how to put them on, because they don't, it's that whole thing, oh, I don't want to ask, I'll seem stupid and all of that. And they find themselves in the shtuck, sliding all over the shop, getting stuck, which is why I'm very excited by what the Queenstown Lakes District Council is doing. But don't stop there, New Zealand. I reckon we should have this rule everywhere, that if the AA or whoever, police, whoever, is saying that you can travel on a stretch of road, but there's snow and chains are required, that if someone turns up and drives that road without chains, they should be punished. And why should they be punished? Because it'll make them think next time. Because anyone who goes on, travels on a snowy road without chains, especially when it's been advised, recommended or required, then they need pulling up, don't they? So I think we should be taking a lead from the Queenstown Council, and we should have a national regulation that says if you go on a stretch of road where you've been told chains are required and you don't fit chains, you'll be pinged for it. $750. I think it would be brilliant. But what do you think? Would you support that or not? 0800 8010 80 is my number.
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6: Hang on, a quarter past 10. What do you think, there's a couple of things here. What do you think of the move by the Queenstown Lakes District Council to start fining people who travel on roads without chains? So they've been told you got to use chains because of the snow. They're going to fine them $750 if they don't do that. What do you think of that? And do you think it would be good to have a similar rule right around the country? Now, Peter, you're pointing out, you're saying, what's the point of chains in Auckland? Yeah, I get that. I understand that. There's no point, no need for chains in Auckland. But having it as a nationwide rule, part of our national traffic regulations, it would mean that the police could enforce it. And that would give it way more teeth than just making it a council bylaw. And you certainly, I think we would certainly benefit from having this sort of rule or requirement here in Canterbury. So thank you, Ben. 0800 80 is the number. Do you think it's a problem that needs sorting out? Morning, Bernard.
7: Morning, John. I can understand, it comes down to common sense in the first place. If you need chains, put them on. But then some people say, if you're going to need chains, don't drive. But also, why such a high fine to bring them in the first place if you don't do it? I mean, that's pretty high, John, for fining them in the first place for not having them, isn't it?
6: Well, no, I don't, actually, because I think it would certainly make people think twice the next time. And the reason why the council in Queenstown's doing it is that they're sick of pulling these people out who are told chains are required or chains essential, but still think they can drive without snow chains.
7: Yeah, I see what you mean. Yeah.
6: You know, I mean, and I know what you're saying. It comes down to common sense, and some people say you can't legislate against, you know, idiots. But, you've got to try something, don't you?
7: Yeah, fair call there, John.
6: I mean, why do you think some people don't bother with chains? Is it they're intimidated because they don't know how to put them on, or what?
7: Well, I can remember my father once said to me, he says, if you need chains, you shouldn't drive in the first place because it's going to be dangerous. Just don't do it.
6: So if you hear that chains are required on a particular stretch of road, do you just not travel?
7: No. But if you already had to and you had to put them on, then that's going to extra cost you for stuff to doing it, and then putting them on and then driving through extra as well. It makes a journey more harder to get through, you know what I mean?
6: Have you ever driven with chains?
7: Never before, John. I wouldn't intend to either.
6: Really? Why is that because you still don't think it's safe with chains?
7: I don't own chains in the first place to drive with, and I hardly ever drive outside my own area, so it's not really an issue for me, John.
6: Right, okay. So when you drive with chains, it is incredible. I'm not saying it gives you more of a sense of security than you should have, but it is. I remember one time at Hammer Springs, and no, not Hammer Springs, it was Castle Hill, and we'd been skiing, and we had chains, and it snowed right down to the village at Castle Hill, and we were staying there. I drove up to the friend's place we were staying at, right to the door, and there was this there'd been a decent dump of snow, and sure, I've got a four-wheel drive, but that's all fine. But with chains on, it just felt like I could go anywhere. It was really reassuring having those chains on. I just can't understand why people, when they hear that a road where chains are required somewhere, why they don't bother putting them on. Can't understand.
7: Yeah. Good call then, John. Thank
6: Thanks,
7: you.
6: Bernard. No, your call was good too. It's 19 past 10. Steve says, just practice putting them on when you don't need them. Steve, that's what I do every winter. I crawl under the truck, put the chains on when the driveway's, you know, nice and dry, and just make sure I've got it right. And it's not difficult. And sometimes you can surprise yourself. You might think, oh, actually, this is not as difficult as I thought. And I think a lot of people would be that way if they gave it a go. And they'd certainly give it a go if they thought they were going to be fined $750 for not putting them on. What do you think?
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6: Speaking of roads, I see the fire chief at Lincoln is warning people about Springs Road between Boundary and Tancred roads. They can become extremely slick because of the condition of the seal. That's crazy, isn't it? You have to have the volunteer fire brigade warning people about it. Morning, Dave.
13: Hey, good morning, John. How are you?
6: Yeah, I'm very well. Yourself?
13: Oh, very well, mate. Very well. Yes, the old snow chains. With you and I and a few other of the skiing fraternity and people that go in the mountains fraternity have seen a few diabolical situations in the past, haven't we?
6: Oh, and I see this bylaw that Queenstown's passed. It is going to include the access road for Coronet Peak. And actually, in fact, that access road has to be probably one of the best access roads in the country because it's sealed.
13: 100%.
6: Yeah.
13: Yeah, look, you know, Coronet definitely is it's a little wee highway up there, isn't it? Compare it to, you know, even Mount Hutt.
6: Mm.
13: I'm all in favour of instigating a fining system because it's about safety of humans and it might not be just you in the car, you know, you could be affecting someone else's lives or safety, you know, by not having chains on. And for those of us that have spent a long time in the Alpine areas, driving in snow and ice, chains are invaluable. And to not put them on, whether it be petulance or just stupidity or ignorance, is just needs to be addressed either through punishment or, you know. Look, the Crown Range on a good day – is awesome. On a bad winter's day, it's diabolical. Yeah. It's dangerous.
6: Yeah.
13: And if you're stupid enough to think you can cheat the system, then you really need to be brought in front of the headmaster on that, because you're potentially, you know, endangering your life, your family's life, and other people's lives, and it needs to be addressed. Because it's not something you can joke with. Driving in the snow, doesn't matter whether you've got a Hilux or a Corolla, you need to apply the right things for the right conditions. And as a ski rep of 12 years being in the ski industry, I've seen hundreds of people doing exactly the opposite and paying the price.
6: Do you reckon it's because most people just don't care, have chains or carry them? Do you reckon that's what it is?
13: Yeah, well, I think that's a big part of it. I know the rental companies in Queenstown, and you know, they offer them as an extra, and that's great. Putting them on is a whole new world of hurt and potential pain. if you've never done them before, I've done it heaps of times. I've done the old school ones with the bungee and all that sort of stuff. And look, you know what it says to me though is the ski areas that are. I'm a big fan of Crown Range being told anyway.
6: Why is it?
13: Oh, I think that the road needs to be maintained, and I think the road needs to. It's a beautiful road, as you know, but it gets hammered with the snow, and it becomes incredibly dangerous. There's things we could do to make that road even safer, and Heidi and Sven in their juicy van should not be going over there. I think we just need more control over roads that have potential danger for non-New Zealanders as well as New Zealanders who haven't driven in alpine conditions before.
6: Yeah, I mean, the thing is that the government's, you know, they talked about, you know, increasing fines to, you know, and we all talk about it, you know, we should be fining people more for being on their phones and all of that. I just see this belligerence, if that's the right way to put it, of people who don't think they need to follow the advice and use chains. We need to take a similar approach.
13: 100%, John. Look, it's health and safety. It's also people's lives. And, you know, if you're a young person, and believe you me, I have been there. You know, I remember driving up Mount Hutt in my 1968, 67 V-Dub Beetle. And it wasn't 1967 either. It was, you know, later than that. But, you know, just think I could get away with it. And I did, luckily, but I could have easily gone very pear-shaped. Alpine driving is a whole new kettle of fish. Even driving through Tekapo on a winter's day in July, black ice, all of the above. We just need to have better control. Unfortunately, we've got to take out the lowest common denominator. Those are the stupid idiots that think they can drive in snow or ice without chains. So I think Coronet, there's a good argument there for Coronet and those ski fields to up their game too.
6: What do you mean by that?
13: Well, I mean, look, Coronet Peak, beautiful mountain, great ski field when it works, maybe put a gondola in there from the bottom so people don't have to drive, you know? Come on, it's 2026.
6: Oh, you're obviously not paying for it.
13: Well, no, but I mean, I would. I mean, if you could jump in a gondola and drive and get a ride up the mountain right to the base and get your skis and away you go and have a great time and have a few wines and come back, job is on.
6: I reckon in New Zealand we wouldn't go for that. You know why? Because we always like our vehicle to be right where we are.
13: Yeah, I know that's true. But you know, but to be straight up though, John, your Mount Hutt maybe. But you know, Coronet is a magnet for the international tourists. You know, people that don't even ski like
6: there. Yeah.
13: And you know what I mean? And they just want to put their footsies in the snow. But we need to get them up there, and we need to get them back safely. So, you know, Coronet remarks, and there's been talk of gondolas. They just need to do it. But anyway, going back to your ice, your chain, I totally agree with you. We should find the living poos out of people that don't adhere to the rules, and that's it.
6: Brilliant. Great call. Okay, nothing to argue. Well, I've got nothing to argue with on that one. We'll see where we head to.
13: I'm sure there will be, John.
6: Thank you, Dave. See you later.
13: See you, mate.
6: He's doing God's work in talkback land, old Dave, but I agree with him. Unless we introduce fines everywhere, and I get what you're saying, Peter. You said, oh, yeah, what about Auckland? You don't need chains in Auckland. Yeah, but just apply it everywhere. Use it where it's needed. I think that's the only way, and obviously the Queenstown Lakes District Council feels the same. It's the only way. Ping people in the pocket for not using chains when they're required. Makes sense to me. What do you think? 0800 80 10 80 is our number. It's 1029. Headlines are next.
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16: 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But Aisha Verrill singing about ducks? Simple. Strange. Very hard to forget.
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17: A high today in Christchurch of 13 degrees. New rules to make it easier for the smaller players in the electricity market. Fears mounting that homeschooling freedoms could be eroded by last-minute law changes. A proposed fly ride for Canterbury's Hanmer Springs sent for the scrap heap despite years of planning due to rising costs. The ripple effects of global supply chain volatility and its likely impact on farmgate milk prices. The cost of living is chaotic. How much Aucklanders really earn? See the details, nzherald.co.nz. Christchurch's weather today, fine aside from some fog about earlier today. The cloud now increasing. There is scattered light rain on the forecast this afternoon before clearing in time for the evening. Southwesterlies as we make our way to 13 degrees. It's 11 degrees right now. Now back to John McDonald.
6: Thanks, Claire. 27 to 11. News Talk ZB, Canterbury Mornings. Got a couple of lines. 0800 80 is our number. We're talking, if you've just joined us, we're talking about snow chains. And we're talking about snow chains because the Queenstown Lakes District Council has decided that it's going to start fining people $750 if they fail to fit snow chains in icy or snowy conditions. This is on roads that are under the jurisdiction of the Queenstown Council. And if someone's caught without chains, when they should have chains on their tyres, they'll be hit with a $750 fine. The limitations, I think it's a brilliant move by the Queenstown Council, but the limitations is that it's because it's a council bylaw, it'll be up to the council to enforce, not just enforce, but also to police. Whereas if it was a national law, part of our national road and traffic and transport regulations, then the police could enforce it. So I think it would certainly have a lot more teeth. Also, don't limit it to Queenstown Lakes District. In Canterbury, there are so many places here that are a requirement such as this.

0: have chains and they keep on driving. It seems to me that they get away with it. And then suddenly the ski field people are trying to pull them out of a ditch or something. So I think Queenstown Council needs to be applauded. I think it's leading the way on this front. G'day, Mike.
1: How's it going, John?
0: Extremely well. Yourself?
1: Yeah, very good. Very good, thanks.
0: What's your position on the snow chains?
1: Yeah, I think it's bloody obvious. I mean, you know, these people that, whether it's ignorance or irresponsibility, they get caught in the snow, it must be significant cost to get them out again.
0: Yes.
1: You know, and I think there needs to be some realisation that, you know, you need to be responsible or you need to be educated. I mean, it's obvious, you know.
0: And, implementing fines is a pretty good start, isn't it? I mean, they use fines everywhere else on the roads to try and get people to change their behaviour.
1: Yeah, I think it's great. I think, you know, I think one of the big problems is that people from overseas who don't know, like, for example, in tropical areas, who don't know what snow is or how dangerous it can be, and they get rental cars, I think they should be given, especially in winter, they should be given some sort of, I don't know, lesson or education on what they need to do. Because you do see a lot of the pictures of people that have got stuck. They are from those areas, and it may be just ignorance.
0: Tell you what, though, when you go and pick up, you know, put yourself in the position of one of those visitors, you go and pick up your car, you get off your flight, you go and pick up your car, and then the rental car people are telling you this and that, and then, oh, we're going to jump outside now, have a snow chain lesson. The problem is you're not going to remember it, are you?
1: No, you did right. No, it is quite a tricky thing. But you're right, if you practice at home,
0: yes,
1: you know, putting them on is not rocket science. If you just take your time, I think a lot of people, we see them, you know, we do a bit of skiing, and so occasionally have to put chains on.
0: Yeah.
1: I think a lot of people seem to be in some sort of terrible hurry, you know, and I think if they just slow down and think about what they're doing, it's not that complicated.
0: You're right. I think that it's that whole thing, especially if, you know, want to, got to get to the top car park, all of that. I mean, we're all guilty of that, aren't we?
1: Yeah. I mean, I can remember the old chains, which were just bloody, basically links. You know, you had to lay them on the ground and you had to drive forward a bit and all this sort of stuff. They're a bit of a pain. But these new ones where you can just link the inside and then pull it over.
0: Yeah.
1: Bloody brilliant. Yeah.
0: I mean, I'm the sort of person that sometimes I'm not great when I read instructions. And so what I did with snow chains is once I'd worked out in my own head how to put them on, I write my own instructions just to remind me, and kept them in the bag with the chains just to remind me. And when you do that, if you write the instructions in a way that your brain's going to get, then you'll remember it. And if you don't remember it, you'll have the instructions that make sense to you. I mean, I understand it's tricky because it can be quite intimidating. But man, we've got to do something. And if you had a regime of fines like they're going to have in Queenstown, well, it's simple. If you're not confident putting chains on, or you don't have chains, and then you hear that, you know, chains are essential or chains required, you're just going to have to avoid travelling, aren't you?
1: Either that or the council has some sort of arrangement. That's a bit of a tricky one. The council has some sort of facility where they can go, people can go and get it educated about chains. I don't know. I mean, that would be a bit tricky, I guess.
0: As a skier, do you reckon that the ski fields need to up the ante a bit as well? Do you reckon they let people through a bit too easily?
1: Yeah. Well, in the old days, when you had TNCs, mate, in a V-dub, Town and Countries, which had a bit of a grip on the tyres, we didn't have chains. And when we used to get up there without chains, occasionally we had to stop and someone had to bounce up on top of the tow bar to get a bit of weight on the back.
0: Jeepers. Health and safety nightmare, that one.
1: I was always taught that when you're driving in snow, if you can see your tracks, like dark, like the road surface,

0: Yeah.
1: Then chains aren't really essential. You just got to be careful. But the minute you lose those tracks, those dark spots, then chains are essential. I was always taught that.
0: Have you ever driven with snow tires?
1: No. They use them in Canada a lot.
0: Yeah, and Europe. My only experience with them is in Austria. We had it was an impromptu ski visit. We're over there, and friends had come over and wanted to ski on Saturday. I thought, well, why not? Absolutely brilliant. And they had snow tires on their car, and so basically we drove to the ski field. Granted, in Europe, you don't drive up like we do here. But they seem to be amazing, and they said, "Yep, we put them on at the start of the season, and we know whatever the weather's going to do, we're sorted."
1: Yeah.
0: Ah, great. Yeah. Hey, thank you, Mike. Enjoy talking to you.
1: No worries. Okay. Have a good day.
0: See you. Right. Bye now. Someone questioning if someone's got an AA membership or a rental car, they get roadside towing. So will they still get fined? I can't say specifically, but in my book, they should be, because it's no different. Still being Muppets, 19 to 11.
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12: Canterbury Mornings.
0: Coming up 10:45. Hi, Daryl.
12: Oh, good day, John. Yeah, I sent a text in and Rory rang to say, give me a call.
0: Explain yourself, Daryl. That's what we're saying.
12: Right. Well, I see it as I said the question should be, why not find them, John? Because, like, I see the chains as like seatbelts for the entire car.
0: Yeah.
12: And, you know, if it says there to be required, if it's discretionary, okay. But if it says there to be required, they're flipping required, mate. Like, people know more than us know that they're required. But I'd go a step further. I reckon they should also be fined or charged for the inconvenience of rescuing them, if needs be, whether there's an accident or not, for the entire call out of that. And I don't know if you ever saw it, but did you ever watch Snow Patrol, that New Zealand, it usually seemed to just focus on Coronet Peak?
0: Yeah, they did Mount Hutt the first season, I think it was.
12: Oh, okay. Well, the one I've been watching is Coronet Peak. Now, look, the people going up and down there, mate, and look, you just have to say that some of them weren't like long-time Kiwis, you might say.
0: Yeah, I know what you mean. I know what you mean. Yep.
12: They're so entitled that they didn't need chains, didn't understand or didn't want to put them on or whatever. And they're so entitled about it all. And then if you see the lines of cars behind them because they didn't want to put chains on, so many people's day is absolutely disrupted by some muppet who decided they didn't want to put chains on.
0: Because that's the thing on access roads to ski fields. If you can't keep going, then you've got a much better chance of getting stuck. It's just crawling up that road. Because I remember Coronet Peak especially, it gets really congested there. And, you know, you just got to keep going. And as soon as you say, one of these muppets who have decided to do things their way, as soon as they get stuck, then everyone gets stuck.
12: Oh, no, everyone gets stuck. Their day gets ruined and then they come down and they do pull them out eventually or whatever. They don't give a thought to everybody else who they've ruined because of their selfishness and not wanting to put chains on.
0: I know.
12: I'll go a step further.
0: Step further. All right. You turn it into a money-making machine. Hey, thanks, Daryl.
12: No worries. Cheers, mate.
0: Yeah, good stuff. I mean, I love that. Good passion there too, eh? Daryl's cool. G'day, Michael.
13: G'day, John. Yeah, I've had a bit of experience putting chains on, certainly going up the ski field roads on ski buses and things like that.
0: Yep.
13: So what do you need to know?
0: Oh, look, I think there are other people out there that need to know. I mean, when I first got the chains, I thought, oh, you know, it was always something. It seemed that other people, you know, seemed to do. I'd go skiing with a lot of people. They'd put the chains on when necessary. But then, you know, I thought, this is stupid. I'll do it myself. I've got to do it myself as well. And I just practiced in the driveway. And as I said to someone else, I wrote instructions in my way of thinking.
13: Yeah, and you're quite correct. It is a good thing to do is to have a practice in the driveway. Although it's not really going to sort of, when you come to an actual situation, because it's not going to be nice and dry and, you know, nice and warm, because your hands are going to be cold and, you know, and of course it's going to be wet as well. So that's what you've got to take into consideration. But, you know, sort of chains, I always say that chains are for getting yourself out of the proverbial, sort of not getting yourself into the proverbial.
0: Yes.
13: I put chains on tour coaches to go into Milford Sound, and I put them, to get them back out again. I never used to enjoy putting chains on going into Milford because I'm thinking, sort of we're going into, we're still going to get out of that situation. And that didn't really sort of fit well with me.
0: How long does it take to put chains on a bus?
13: Well, on a set of single chains, I can probably put those on easy.
0: Oh, yeah, I lost your line a bit there. How long did you say, Michael?
13: About 10. I can do probably a set of single chains.
0: Yeah.
13: Just on a back jewel, about 10 minutes.
0: 10, jeepers, that's pretty efficient.
13: Yeah, on a basically, all you do is lay them out on the ground, make sure you have them the right way up.
0: Yep.
13: And then you just put them over the top.
0: Yep.
13: And then basically you've just got to get a wee hook and then just pull the chain through between the two jewels, and there's a wee a little hook, and you just hook that on, and then just just the rest is just tighten it up.
0: Yep.
13: And then you just basically jump back in the coach and you drive for about 5 or 10 metres. And then just to tighten things up, put the bungee on so nothing sort of starts sort of rattling, because the last thing you need is a tail of a chain to be sort of flapping around on the old on the panel and get your old chain rash. But you know, putting doubles on that, you know, when you've got to put doubles on a bus, yeah, you know you're getting into trouble.
0: Because how do you reach around when you've got doubles?
13: I tell you what, it is very unpleasant. You're wet, you're cold, you've got slush and mud sort of dripping down the back of your neck as you're trying to get under the chassis. It's all good fun, you know, you're just knowing that, you know, you're doing for the people on board, you know, they're just kind of like thinking, oh, this is so nice, someone put the chains on for us. Meanwhile, you're suffering underneath. But, you know, hey, that's why we did it. We had a lot of fun. But you were talking, John, about Coronet Peak. That is a very deceptive road because, you know, we have a, because we've got that chip seal.
0: Yes.
13: And the problem is that the water basically freezes in that seal. So, effectively, it's like a sheet of ice. If it's not gridded correctly.
0: So it's do you reckon people approach that road in particular with a false sense of security?
13: Oh, absolutely. I've seen it, and colleagues and people have done ski shuttle and drive up there regularly will tell you the same thing. Yeah, it's a false sense. It's a car filled road. Off they go, you know, and if it hasn't been gridded, and they come around the corner, and it's just it's just like ice. It's just off they go into the water.
0: Into
13: table.
0: The dish. I'm picking that you think it's a good idea to fine people for not using chains.
13: Oh, absolutely. Yeah. No. Look, I believe they've actually there is a. I believe there. You can get fined going into Milford Sound.
0: Yes. Yes. Yeah.
13: Yeah.
0: Yeah.
13: If the big sign up is saying chains must be carried, I think it's about a $250 fine.
0: Who enforces that, Michael? You might not know the answer.
13: The local cops down there will enforce it.
0: Okay.
13: Yep.
0: Okay. All right.
13: Because it is, as long as that sign's up and saying chains must be fitted, and you go past it, they're not even going to question you. You're basically, if you can't read, you shouldn't be on the road.
0: I suppose the issue, though, with people who are visiting is that they might not come back, and so therefore the fine won't necessarily deter them. But there are plenty of locals who think they're better than chains.
13: Oh, yeah, exactly.
0: Yeah.
13: Exactly.
0: Yeah.
13: No. I mean, yeah, look, as I said, it can set you into a false sense, but you just have to be careful. I mean, and the other thing is that, you know, I've come down the Remarkables, and the worst part is you go up there on a nice day, it's when the weather turns to, you know, the proverbial.
0: Yeah.
13: And that's when, and the road has basically all thawed out. So it's all got lots of water, it's got some moisture on it. Then you get this cold front comes across, and of course that road freezes. And then you've got to put the old chains on the front as well. So you've got doubles on the back and you've got chains on the front. And that is very unpleasant because you've got to make sure you've got the right gearing coming down so that the chains are biting into the snow and the ice, because there is a flat spot between the chain, isn't there?
0: Yes. Yes.
13: And
0: yeah.
13: So and if you start sliding, then the chains become totally ineffective because you're sliding on rubber until you can get the wheels to start turning again. Then they start digging in.
0: Jeepers, you spooked me now. I'm just picturing that. Hey, I've got to move on, Michael. Great call. Thank you, mate.
13: Hey, pleasure to talk to
0: you. Okay, see you bye now. The other thing, too, about ski fields, and you think, oh, he's a party pooper. And, you know, disclaimer, I do like a beer. But people who drink and then drive home from the ski field, it's another one that sends shivers up my spine, 6 to 11.
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0: Morning, Andrew. 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Then it went to number 2, then it went to number 1.
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2: It's 11 o'clock and 11 degrees in Christchurch. Kia ora, I'm Claire Sherwood. An Invercargill teenager has been arrested after a series of bomb threats were sent to organisations around the country. Educational and public facilities in Auckland were targeted last week, including Unitech, Auckland Art Gallery and Albany's Kiwi College. Southland Area Commander Inspector Mike Bowman says officers searched an Invercargill address yesterday where the teenage boy was taken into custody without incident. He's now facing two charges of threatening to kill or do grievous bodily harm. Bowman says no explosive materials were found and initial indications suggest the teenager had no capability to follow through on the threats. More details on planned public sector cost cuts. A briefing to Public Service Minister Paul Goldsmith suggests savings could be made by agencies sharing IT systems and digital services. The government says savings will be reinvested into priorities like health, education and defence. Goldsmith says they expect chief executives to talk together and find more effective ways of working.
3: Sometimes there are very small agencies repeating the functions in back office areas where some overlap between different entities would make sense.
2: The Prime Minister has declared he doesn't comment on polls after a survey has Labour ahead of National on many issues. Inflation and the cost of living remain the top concern in the Ipsos Issues Monitor survey, with voters judging Labour more capable of managing it. Healthcare, the economy, petrol prices and housing made the top five, with National only favoured on the economy. Chris Luxon has his usual response.
4: I'm very much focused on the fuel crisis, but also on making sure we get our economy growing, come through the crisis well, and that's why we're showing really good financial responsibility and making sure we manage the books well.
2: Police are investigating an assault on the campus of Dunedin's Logan Park High School yesterday. Officers were called before midday to reports alleged offenders had entered the school grounds and assaulted a student before leaving in a vehicle. A spokesperson says the victim suffered minor injuries. Children of prisoners are increasingly falling through cracks of New Zealand's justice system. With the prison population at an all-time high, an estimated 25,000 children are facing what advocates call the invisible sentence of living with a parent behind bars. Karina Thompson, a spokesperson for Pillars, a charity that supports the families of those in prison, says we need to be listening to the families themselves.
5: These children have committed no crime, yet are far too often forced to carry this invisible burden of hardship and stigma. Children in our community do not deserve to be seen as New Zealand's future prisoners.
2: And homeschool families say they're being left in the dark as the government makes last-minute changes to regulation. Proposed tweaks to education law could see families lose their homeschooling exemptions if they fail to meet reporting requirements. Government liaison for the National Council of Home Educators, Cynthia Hancox, says it's difficult to know what that means in practice.
6: They could do absolutely anything. So they're saying reporting of a form and manner and frequency that they decide, assessment of a form and frequency that they decide, or any other regulations they choose to impose.
2: That's News Talk ZB News with Fisher Funds, investing in New Zealand for over 25 years.
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8: It's News Talk ZB Sport and News. Just in, Warriors utility back Roger Tuivasa-Sheck has played his last game for the NRL League club following confirmation of an ACL rupture. The club veteran limped from the field during the win away over the Dragons on Saturday. He suffered the same injury back in 2016. The 32-year-old is expected to face a 9 to 12 month recovery. He moves to English Super League club Wakefield Trinity next season. season. The Warriors have a top-of-the-table match with the Panthers in Sydney on Sunday. Adam Pompey looms as Tuivasa-Sheck's likely replacement. Meanwhile, New South Wales 5'8" Mitch Moses has been ruled out of tomorrow night's State of Origin opener in Sydney with a hamstring strain. Moses was sent for scans this morning after pulling up tight in yesterday's training session. Ethan Strange will replace Moses in the starting lineup for his State of Origin debut, with Bulldogs playmaker Matt Burton joining the wider squad. Rugby league coverage with Pit Stop. Get a free warranted fitness check with every easy service. And a wave of gratitude from Carissa Moore after claiming the women's title at the World Surfing League's New Zealand Pro, hosted by Raglan's Manu Bay. The victory marks the five-time world champion's first tour triumph since 2023. She spent the past 2 years away from the circuit to start a family. Now 33, Moore is lapping up the vibe.
7: I don't know how long my career is going to last. I'm here for the rest of the season, but I just am so, so, so grateful that I got to experience something like that when you believe in something so much.
8: I'm Nick Bewley. That's News Talk ZB News and Sport to 11:05. John McDonald is next.
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9: 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Now looking at Brougham Street, you're going to hit traffic just after Barrington through to Antigua. Waltham Road at Brougham, slow from time to time. Again, Linwood Avenue at Aldwyns Road. We've got a bit of traffic there. 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
2: Mostly cloudy from here on out. There is some scattered light rain on the forecast a bit later today. That should clear to fine again by evening, though. Southwesterlies as we make our way to 13 degrees overnight, dropping down to 1. Tomorrow, Wednesday, looking fine. Light winds, westerlies developing a bit later in the night, and the high should be 14. Right now in the city, it's still 11 degrees. That's News Talk ZB News, Sport and Weather to 11:06.
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0: Morning. We're heading midday. And before midday, you are going to have the opportunity to witness a world first. I'm pretty sure, a New Zealand first anyway. Because we are going to have the first ever episode of Parliament's Got Talent. Wonder what that's about, eh? You'll find out before midday. Right now, though, it's just on 11:07. I think Claire's already said that, so don't tell us if we don't tell you what the time is. I said before 11, we're going to have a little bit of pillow talk. And we are going to have some pillow talk. Because, well, not just pillows. But that's the starting point, because I was I was reading an article this morning in the New Zealand Herald, but I'll get to that. I was staying in a hotel at the weekend, and it was just me. And I realised when I walked into the room that I had arrived in Pillow City, because the number of pillows on the bed was OTT. Now, let me explain. I'm the guy who likes just one pillow. One pillow. And if I need to move it around a bit or get a bit of extra cushioning, I'll put my arm under it. Do you really need to know what I'm like when I'm sleeping? Probably not. But that's my approach to pillows. So when it came time for bed at this hotel, three of the four were ditched. And they were massive blooming pillows. And I'm always intrigued when you see beds and like the bed in this hotel room. It just seemed it was pillows with a bed attached underneath the pillows. That's what it looked like. It was like something. It was very 1990s, because I think that's when we all got into those beds with, you know, a gazillion pillows on top, and then you know you get some sort of overuse injury, clearing them every night just so you can get into bed. And so this hotel bed was kind of a watered down version of that sort of setup. And then I was reading an article in the New Zealand Herald this morning in the at home section, and it was quoting a design officer at US homewares brand Serena and Lily. Never heard of them, but anyway, Kirsty Williams is her name. And she was saying, quote, "What's most important about your bed is that this is where you relax and rejuvenate." There you go. You've learned something today. Thanks to Kirsty. The bed is where you rest and rejuvenate. Another one, Louis Burke, home styling expert and design podcaster, because everyone's a podcaster these days. Louis says that a great bed, quote, "looks inviting before you even get into it and feels just as good once you do." And they say that to achieve that, you need to find the sweet spot that balances comfort, practicality, and visual softness. And this is what they're saying. According to Louis Burke, quote, "it should feel considered but never stiff or overdone. The best beds have a sense of ease to them." And old Louis Burke says that creating a vibe that is relaxed, layered, and effortless is what you need to do, while still feeling supportive and luxurious. So I started the morning thinking, right, oh, I want to find out what your attitude is to pillows. Because if you can convince me that someone needs more than one pillow, I'm ready to listen. But I want to take it further than just pillows. Because as these people are saying, despite some of the gobbledygook, they're dead right. A bed is a very personal thing, and we all have our own personal preferences, don't we, with the bed? Like me, one pillow, don't need the other four. Also, I'm not a electric blanket guy. In fact, I can't stand electric blankets. I love nothing more than getting into a cold bed, even on a freezing night. I love nothing more than that. And on the odd occasions where I've slept with an electric blanket, I've done the old thing where you leave it on and you wake up feeling like you're in the tropics somewhere. Parched, sweating. You don't need that detail either, do you? So that's me. One pillow, no electric blanket. And in actual fact, I'm not even a top sheet guy. Duvet, that's me. Basically, I sleep as if it's summer all year round. So if you are happy to talk about your sleeping arrangements, 0800 8010 80 is my number. What's the right amount of pillows? And is there anyone who thinks that anything more than one pillow is OTT? 0800 8010 80 is the number you need to call.
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3: 16 past 11, Canterbury Mornings with John McDonald. What's your bed set up? I know it might sound like a very personal question, but we are talking about this after, well, a couple of things. After my stay in a hotel at the weekend with way too many pillows than was, well, required by this particular guest anyway, because I'm a one pillow kind of guy. And the article in the New Zealand Herald headlined the do's and don'ts of having an enviable bed. Do you want your bed to be enviable? Well, this is what these the advice that these experts are sharing today. And 0800 80 10 80 is the number to call if you've got a particular thing about your bed setup that you'd like to share with us. Rory was telling me that he has a bamboo pillow. He's quite a fancy guy, Rory. He also wears an eye mask. So there you go, Rory. He needs. Oh, and also Rory's got a fan. He was telling me about that. He has Bambillo. It's called bamboo pillow. The Bambillo. He's also got a fan that that they use all year round just to provide the white noise. So in summertime, brilliant for cooling things down, but still uses it in winter as well, just to provide that sort of just to help him sleep. So by the time he's got the eye pillow on, he's tucked up and he's got the head down on the Bambillo. He's sorted. He's away. He's away all night, old Rory. As for the pillows, old Louis Burke, he's the design podcaster I was referencing earlier. He has a straightforward prescription for getting the pillows right. All right, so you might be talking my language. He said it's simple. He's wrong. He says four sleeping pillows stacked and then one long lumbar or bolster. That's more than enough. Well, jeepers, more than enough, all right. Four pillows and a bolster. Lordy. Someone else points out, another one of these designers says, the more important question isn't how many pillows you have, but whether you've got the right one. Now, that can be a game changer. I can't think of any of these names off the top of my head, but if you're one of those people who have discovered a particular pillow, and I think when people do discover a particular pillow, I don't think it's an exaggeration to say that it changes their life. If you want to share, tell me about it. What is this particular pillow that has made the world of difference for you anyway? So this other design expert said side sleepers typically need a loftier, firmer pillow, whereas back sleepers will be more comfortable sleeping on a pillow that offers medium support, and stomach sleepers, I've tried stomach sleeping. Nah, can't do it. Nevertheless, there are stomach sleepers out there, and according to this design expert, they need a flatter pillow to avoid neck strain. The science of sleeping. There is the other thing too. 0800 80 10 80 is our number if you have a particular thing about your sleep setup. Pillows. Have you discovered a pillow that's changed your life? The other thing too, and I was talking to someone recently who tried this out, and I'd be interested to hear from you if you have given these things a go. They're like nose or paraphernalia that you get at the chemist shop that holds your nostrils open a little bit more than magnetic strips, is it? I don't know, is what they call it. They were just telling me they stick these things in their nose, and it's designed to enable them to breathe through their nose when they're sleeping, because that is much better, and not breathing through the mouth, you know, the old mouth half open. And that is not good for a good sleep, apparently. So you should be breathing through your nose. And so what you do if you can't do that naturally, you get these nose things. Another bit of paraphernalia for your Rory. You could have your eye mask on. You could have these things on, holding your nose, holding your nostrils open. Man alive, talk about alluring. And apparently these things are a game changer. So there's a whole lot of stuff out there that people are using to try and get a better night's sleep. And what's your secret? What is your secret? Is it a whole lot of pillows? Is it one pillow? Is it no pillows? Is it no electric blanket? Is it electric blanket cranked up to high from about 2 o'clock in the afternoon? Do you have these things in your nose to hold your nostrils open? If you just got into them, what difference have they made? 0800 80 10 80 is our number. It's coming up 11:21.
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3: 11:23. Got a couple of spare lines here, by the way. 0800 80 10 80 is our number. If you're quick, you'll be straight through. Before I go any further, there is another section in this article in the New Zealand Herald about decorative pillows. Here we go. It says, pile on the decorative pillows or ditch them entirely. I'm all for ditching. The article says, decorative pillows are polarizing. Are they ever? Some people love them, insist on them. They feel a bed is naked without them, whereas others, such as John McDonald, find them unnecessary and annoying. One of these designers says, quote, once your sleep pillow is right, everything else is a matter of personal preference. And incorporating a second pillow for reading or propping yourself up, a small pillow to support the knees or a body pillow for side support can serve real purposes, but purely decorative pillows are entirely optional. Yay! Someone's speaking out. You see, this is what the this is what people are sometimes people have been afraid to say the unsaid, that these decorative pillows, complete waste of time, waste of space. You don't need them, because here's the other thing. It's a bit like old Prince Andrew with all his teddy bears. Am I on dangerous territory here, bringing him into the conversation? You know, these people have all these teddy bears. Where do they put them at bedtime? Where do the teddies go? Just like all the decorative pillows. Where do all the decorative pillows go? They just pile them up on the floor. And the other bit of advice is in terms of beds is, you know, getting the pillows and making it look nice is one thing. But you've got to make your bed every day. Well, you're not going to get any argument from me. You've got to change the sheets once a week. Are you nodding or are you going, So you've got to change your sheets once a week, according to these bed experts. You have to dust or vacuum the bed frame once a month. And you always have to, also have to wash the pillows, the duvets and blankets seasonally. And you need to deep clean the mattress at regular intervals. Jeepers. Man, there's a lot of bed maintenance that I think I'm missing. Well, my bed's missing out on it anyway, put it that way. A lot of bed maintenance. One of these designers says, quote, it's typically recommended to clean your mattress about every 6 months by vacuuming the surface to remove dust and other allergens and to deal with any marks. I'll put it that way. That's not how they described it, but that's what you need to do. And your covers are another big issue, apparently. A blanket on top is recommended. So there you go. All your advice. Someone says they have two pillows, not very thick, two sheets, poly fleece blankets, which you can layer if you're hot. And someone else has been in touch in relation to the Bambillo pillow. But, you know, gets Rory set up for every new day. Hilton brand sheets, Hilton duvet cover, and Hilton winter. Oh, did you nick these from the hotel? No, you didn't. You say your wife got them at Briscoe's for $389 last weekend, 50% off. And you're noticing already that you're having an amazing sleep because of them. So there we go. Hilton brand sheets, Hilton duvet cover, and the Hilton Winter 600 duvet cover. 50% at Briscoe's last weekend, and this correspondent is reporting that as a result of all those things, collectively, they are having an absolutely amazing sleep. I mentioned before that someone else saying that they sleep in the nude even in winter. Starting to get mental pictures of our audience, which I didn't necessarily anticipate. I mentioned earlier that we're going to have a first ever episode of Parliament's Got Talent, and you are going to have the opportunity to vote for the winner. How about that? You watch these shows on TV and you don't get to choose, do you? All the judges get to choose, and then, you know, people get to vote in whatever country the show is based. Well, the first ever episode of Parliament's Got Talent is happening after headlines, which are next.
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3: A high today in Christchurch of 13 degrees. The Prime Minister says he doesn't comment on polls after an Ipsos issues monitor has found Labour ahead of National on many issues. An Invercargill teenager arrested over a series of bomb threats sent to organisations around the country. A briefing to Public Service Minister Paul Goldsmith suggests public sector savings could come from agencies sharing the likes of IT systems and digital services. Concerns young people tapping into KiwiSaver funds are only robbing their future selves. Home-brewed lawsuits stacked with AI paperwork swamping the courts. Read that story, nzherald.co.nz. Christchurch's weather today, fine aside from areas of morning fog, cloud increasing, scattered rain expected as well, but clearing again by evening. Southwesterlies as we make our way to 13 degrees. It's still 11 degrees right now. Now back to John McDonald.
4: Thank you, Claire. It is 28 to midday, and also what Claire maybe not should have but could have said is now live is the first ever episode of Parliament's Got Talent. Now, what we're going to do is we're going to play you a couple of parliamentarians singing, one of which you'll be very familiar with because it's been in the news over the last couple of days. And then we've got another parliamentarian singing from, I think it was about 3 years ago. And we're going to put it to the vote. And we're going to get, and it's just going to be down to your votes, who you think the winner is of the first ever episode of Parliament's Got Talent. And our first contestant tonight, or today, is Labour's Aisha Verrill.
5: I'm going to take my duck to the old town road. I'm going to ride till I can't no more. I got the duck in the back and I'm going to do a quack. His hat is matte black and the boots that match.
4: And, of course, that was Aisha Verrill at the recorded at Labour's, I think it was a media training session. And there was all sorts of stuff recorded. And this were all the stuff about duck-sized horses and sitting ducks came up. And she decided to take a step further, and she broke into song. So now we're going to bring you the second contestant in the first ever episode of Parliament's Got Talent. This is from two or three years ago. And it's Prime Minister Christopher Luxon.
6: Got bills I've got to pay, so I'm going to work every day. I got mouths, I've got to feed.
7: See, isn't that perfect?
4: Well, I don't know about that. 27 to midday. Who do you think deserves to win the first ever episode of Parliament's Got Talent? Aisha Verrill or Christopher Luxon? Should we just give you a little reminder of Aisha Verrill, just in case you've forgotten?
5: I'm going to take my duck to the old town road. I'm going to ride till I can't no more. I got the duck in the back and I'm gonna do a quack. His hat is matte black and the boots that match.
4: All right, who's the best out of those two? 0800 80 10 80 is my number. Aisha Verrill or Christopher Luxon? And I'm interested to know why you think the person, the parliamentarian that you think is the better singer or deserves to be the winner of this first ever episode of Parliament's Got Talent, why you think they deserve to win. I'll tell you who my pick is. Christopher Luxon. I think Christopher Luxon should be the winner of Parliament's first ever episode of Parliament's Got Talent for a couple. Well, the main reason is that he spoke to a reporter. So he put himself out there and he was quite happy for the news. In fact, he wanted the news to report it, and he wanted his singing to be in the news. And I think that Christopher Luxon, he showed some, what's the word for it? Ambition, some, well, just some get up and go. Gumption.

0: I'm not the greatest singer, but I'm gonna put myself out there, and there we are. Whereas Aisha Verrall, she just thought she was being funny with a few colleagues behind the scenes. She had no idea she was being recorded and probably mortified that it's ended up in the news. So I think, you know, my pick is Christopher Luxon, with Aisha Verrall coming a very, very, very, very distant second. I mean, Rory's pointing out that Aisha Verrall probably gets points for improvisation, because she was asked this question about, you know, the duck-sized horses or sitting ducks and all of that. And she decided to turn her answer to the question into a song. So she broke into song when she was doing that. So I think Rory, you're right. I think she does deserve some points for improvisation, because Christopher Luxon was a covers act, wasn't he? He was a tribute act. That's what he was. I mean, just it's not very different from the original. Have a listen.
1: Got bills, I've got to pay. So I'm going to work every day. I've got mouths, I've got to feed. See, isn't that perfect?
0: Yeah, it was not perfect, but it's way better than Aisha Verrall. And I think that my vote, Christopher Luxon gets my vote for Parliament's Got Talent. But what's your pick? It's no good just having my vote. 0800 80 is my number. Who did the better performance, and who deserves to be the winner? Someone's saying neither. Someone's saying she's not as bad at singing as she is as a parliamentarian. Okay. Not an Aisha Verrall supporter there. But who do you think deserves? And what we'll do is we'll get in touch with their office and we'll let them know. Not sure what prize we're going to offer Rory. I don't know what. I mean, just the glory. I mean, I think the glory of being the winner of the inaugural Parliament's Got Talent Quest, that'd be enough. And besides which, they get paid enough, so, you know, they don't need any other treats. But who's the better performance, Aisha Verrall or Christopher Luxon? 0800 80 is our number.
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0: too, but I want to talk to you as well in terms of who you think is the better performer vocally, Christopher Luxon or Aisha Verrill. Well, just a wee reminder, if you just tuned in, we're running Parliament's, well, the first ever episode of Parliament's Got Talent, and we need to pick a winner out of Aisha Verrill.
1: I'm going to take my duck to the old town road. I'm going to ride till I can't no more. I got the duck in the back and I'm going to do a quack. His hat is matte black and the boots that match.
0: Or Christopher Luxon.
2: Got bills I've got to pay. So I'm going to work, work, work every day. I got mouths I've got to feed. See, isn't it perfect?
0: No, but I think you're the winner, Christopher. I think out of the two of you, my vote goes to Christopher Luxon. What about you? I, Joshua, you say they both sound awful. Yeah, they do. I know. But you're going to slightly have to give your vote to Christopher Luxon. You say, Aisha Verrill, it just doesn't flow. That's, you say, honestly. So that's your honest opinion. Thanks, Joshua. So we've got Christopher Luxon. So we'll keep a count. We'll let these people know who the winner is. So it's 2-0 to Christopher Luxon so far. I say two because Joshua says Christopher Luxon, and my vote goes to Christopher Luxon as well. Bradley, you vote for Christopher Luxon too. You say he stayed on pitch, did he? And in the same tone as well. Yeah, I suppose you can judge that because he had the song in the background that he was singing along to. So there we are, 3-0 to Christopher Luxon. Mary, you say Aisha Verrill sounded like a duck. Don't know if she did sound like a duck, but she certainly, it wasn't great though, was it? It wasn't great. Someone else says Christopher Luxon hands down. That's all on 92.92. I want to talk to you on 0800 80 10 80 as well. Who do you think gave the better vocal performance there? Was it Labour's Aisha Verrill or Prime Minister Christopher Luxon? At this point, Christopher Luxon is winning. But give me a call and tell me whose vocal performance you think deserves the prize in the first ever episode of Parliament's Got Talent. Just a bit of further correspondence coming through in relation to the betting setup. Bradley, you're a bit grossed out by the advice that I shared then about cleaning your sheets once a week. Obviously, you think that that's not enough. You say, imagine how much a person sweats while sleeping during the course of a week. You say, did they really say weekly or did I hear that wrong? No, weekly. They said weekly, Bradley. I think you'd be hard-pressed to find anyone who cleans their sheets more often than once a week, I reckon. But you never know. There are people out there. I actually know someone, I don't know them, but it was someone that a family member knew, used to work with them, and they used to wash the carpets every day. And I'm not just talking about vacuuming. They used to actually physically wash the carpets every day. And guess what happened? The carpet wore out. But they didn't put them off, kept on doing it. So there are people that do all sorts of cleaning excessively. So Bradley, perhaps you might want to share, Bradley. You might want to share how often you clean your sheets. 0800 80 10 80 is the number to get through. I would love to talk to you if you do have a view on the singing performances of Christopher Luxon and Aisha Verrill, because at this stage the 92-92 votes are giving it to Christopher Luxon. I wonder how informed that voting is by political views or political positions, whether someone, you know, who isn't a Labour voter just can't bring themselves to vote for Aisha Verrill, can't bring themselves to vote for a Labour parliamentarian in the first ever episode of Parliament's Got Talent. But you tell me, 0800 80 10 80, who was the better singer? G'day, Wally.
3: Hi, how are you doing?
0: Yeah, good. Yourself?
3: Good, thank you. I've just been listening to your talent show.
0: Yep.
3: I think there's only one winner there, for goodness sake.
0: Well, who? Aisha Verrill or Christopher Luxon?
3: Let's go with Christopher Luxon. At least he had a little bit of tone.
0: Yep.
3: Might have been better if he was a neat flat, maybe, but he had a bit of tone there. He did all right.
0: He did all right, and I also think that the fact that he did that intentionally, you know, he was speaking to a reporter, and he got the phone out, and he played the track, and he sang along with it. I give him points for being proactive, not being recorded secretly as Aisha Vera was.
3: Yeah. Well, I think she could have actually sounded a bit like a duck, but possibly even an ostrich. A wee bit of ostrich in there as well.
0: So, what was that again?
3: Pardon?
0: What did you say then?
3: I said that she sounded a little bit like a duck.
0: Yes.
3: There's also tones of ostrich coming through as well.
0: It was just weird though, eh? I mean, I imagine she must have cringed when she first realised that was doing the rounds on, you know, online.
3: It makes you wonder. I'm not sure if they had a luncheon with wine or anything beforehand, but something sounded off.
0: You know, when it comes to voting for Christopher Luxon in the Talent Quest, as you have, is that aligned with your political views or not?
3: Well and truly, yeah.
0: Oh.
3: Well and truly, yeah. So I'm probably a little bit biased, but I can't sing myself. The daughter tells me I'm tone deaf.
0: Do you know, they reckon, they say, don't they? I don't know if I believe it, but they reckon everyone can sing if they try.
3: No, I have to say I'm up there with Kipir on that one. No, I'm not a singer. Entertainer, but not a singer.
0: Oh, yeah, okay. Entertainer in your own lunchtime or something like that?
3: Yeah.
0: No,
3: behind closed doors, yeah.
0: Behind closed doors, yeah, just like Aisha Viral thought she was too. Thanks, Wally. Absolutely brilliant. Thank you, mate.
3: Right.
0: Okay. Bye now.
3: Say
0: ya, bye now. Tell you what, it's Christopher Luxon hands down. So far. People are loving it. Well, hold on. I'll just provide some balance to that. They are loving it compared to Aisha Viral. And in some respects, I shouldn't be surprised. But if there is anyone out there who thinks that Aisha Viral's performance was better than Christopher Luxon's vocal performance, we will find out between now and midday. It is 12 to midday.
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5: 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Fully promoted, in fact. 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Whatever your business needs to succeed. Fullypromoted.co.nz. 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
6: If the mere idea of winter chills you to the bone, here's a welcome reminder that good things come in threes. That's right, Jetstar flies three, yes, one, two, three times a week from Christchurch to the balmy tropical climes of Cairns. Tropical North Queensland is home to the Great Barrier Reef, the majestic Daintree rainforest that no less than Sir David Attenborough called extraordinary, and so much more. Take off to the tropics. Jetstar flies Christchurch to Cairns three times a week. 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
0: Let's get through the voting panel, shall we? Lorraine, morning Lorraine. You say there's a big difference between them. Christopher Luxon knew that he was being recorded and Asheville didn't. Yeah, I suppose. And as I said earlier, Lorraine, if there was anything that was going to encourage me to give Asheville a vote, it'd be the fact that she was improvising. And I think someone else pointed that out earlier as well. So she does get some credit for the improvisation. But if you're just taking it, if you're picturing old Simon Cowell sitting there judging, then I reckon Simon Cowell, he'd choose Christopher Luxon. But maybe as a record producer or someone from the recording industry, maybe he would see Asheville's potential because of her, well, somewhat ability to improvise. Thanks, Lorraine. G'day, Chris. You say you've never voted National in your life, but Christopher Luxon gets your vote here. Yeah, I think he's winning hands down at this stage, isn't he? Roger. G'day, Roger. You say Asheville's singing made you want to poke your ears out. And because of that, Christopher Luxon wins by default. Yeah, I suppose. I mean, these two contestants, if this was a real talent competition, neither of them would get through, would they? Unless they had to choose someone. And if they had to choose someone, it would be Christopher Luxon. That's what I would choose. And that's what I think all the people voting would choose as well. Someone else says, yeah, 100% has to be Christopher Luxon, hands down. And someone says, Asheville sounds feral, reminiscent of the screeching of a feral cat. Yeah, okay. The thing was, with Asheville, I think she sings the way she speaks, and, you know, people can't help that all the time, can they? And so it certainly, what I would say is that Asheville certainly sounded authentic in her singing. Well, you heard that and you thought, oh, that's old Asheville, isn't it? Yes, it is. How did you know? I could tell. And there are some singers that Bob Dylan, for example. You know, the way he speaks is the way he, and I'll say sings in speech marks. But there are others that you think, you don't sound like that at all. And I think it tends to be American singers, I reckon, who sound, if you're going to say, who are some singers that sound least or sing not the same way as they speak, I think American singers are more likely to be that way. English singers, you get a little bit more of the accent coming through, I think. But then Bruce Springsteen, he sings the way that he speaks. I think it's pretty clear. Yes, Steve, you point out that it's a matter of who was less cringeworthy. So on the basis of who is less cringeworthy, you give your vote to Christopher Luxon. And actually, if you look at the video, it is pretty cringy, the one of Christopher Luxon. And he was going to be singing a song or using a song at an event or something. That's why he was asked about it by the reporter. And he said, this is the one I'm singing. It might have been pre-budget, might have been, I can't quite remember the detail of it, but it was 2 or 3 years ago. And so, yeah, I think that you're right. Who was the least cringeworthy? Christopher Luxon wins hands down. Do you know what? All the votes that we've had coming through, no one has voted for Asheville. So I think one of the things Rory's going to have to do this afternoon, on top of all the other jobs he's got on his plate, is he's going to have the great joy of ringing the Prime Minister's office and passing on the brilliant news that Christopher Luxon is the ultimate winner of the inaugural Parliament's Got Talent competition. You won't make too much of a thing, Rory, will you, about, you know, the competition not necessarily being that tough? I don't think we'll do that. I mean, the fact that Christopher Luxon has won, that's enough. That's all he needs to be told. And we will not share any more detail with him on that. We're going to be back tomorrow. By the way, you might say, Lordy, are you ever here? Tomorrow I'm going to be here, then I'm going to be away for the rest of the week, shooting off to Wellington. Yeah, another trip away, shooting to Wellington. The boys are graduating. It's going to be another moisty-eyed day for yours truly, but it'll be brilliant. But, you know, that's to come. We're back at 9 tomorrow. Till then, thanks for listening. Thanks, Rory, for making everything happen. Have nothing but a fantastic day.

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